0: and in Nakashima. And there'll be more news at 10.
1: Now, Darlene, would you ever think about retiring overseas? You
2: know, I've thought hard and long about this.
1: Yeah.
2: So I think I love Australia too much to permanently move overseas. But in an ideal situation, maybe I can spend 6 months in Darwin, Australia, and then go to Thailand for the other 6 months.
1: Yeah.
2: Maybe I'd plan it so that it's the dry season here. Yeah. And then I go over there and it's the dry season there, which works out perfectly.
1: I agree, though. I think that's what I want to do too. I want to do a bit of time in Bellingen over in the East Coast. I want to do a bit of time in Darwin.
2: Yeah.
1: And then a bit of time in Hanoi.
2: Oh.
1: With a visit to Bali on the way home.
2: Yeah, why not?
1: And I think you could afford it because they're cheap countries, aren't they? You can get around them so cheaply.
2: If you're not going to the super expensive places and eating out just normally like with the street food, it's so cheap. You can buy a bowl of noodles for $2.
1: Mm.
2: Unheard of. So good.
1: Delicious.
2: Delicious.
1: Delicious.
2: We always talk about food, don't we?
1: Yeah. Well, I mean, that's what we're there for, right? I'm turning up. I'm here to eat the territory. I don't know if I've told you that before, but I come to Darwin as much to enjoy the wonderful stories and the multiculturalism, but also to just eat my way around it.
2: What's been your favourite thing so far?
1: Oh, I love a good roti satay wrap. Delicious. I made last night, and you just can't get this back over east, where you go to the local market and someone's whipped up a fresh green curry, Thai green curry paste.
2: Mm.
1: And so I got that out and fried it up, put in the chicken and the broccoli and the bamboo shoots. And honestly, I could be at a Thai restaurant thanks to this little $5 jar of fresh green curry paste from Rapid Creek Markets.
2: It's really special here. And now I'm so hungry.
1: Oh,
2: thank you.
1: Actually, I've got some upstairs in the fridge if you need it, darling. You can go try my wares. From our newsroom, that's Darlene. It is 26 to 10, 105.7 ABC Radio Darwin. Who is this strange lady on your radio? Oh, it's me. My name's Fee, filling in for Lara for a week and a bit. Hanging and chatting and playing tunes. Here's Four Non Blondes. What's up?

0: That is Four Non Blondes with What's Up. Now, did you hear that a super El Nino has been declared? The Bureau announced that around lunchtime yesterday. And look, we have a region that has had wild weather smash the NT earlier this year. People in Katherine and Daly Waters still recovering from flooding. And now this forecast of a super El Nino coming up before we hit the news at 10. We're going to find out what that means for this coming wet season. But first, politics.
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11: This is modern Australia.
0: Amy Remarkus is contributing editor to The New Daily, chief political analyst for the Australia Institute. Amy, very good morning to you.
12: Good morning. I think that lead-in song probably explained a lot of people's mood.
0: What's
12: watching
0: going
12: the press club yesterday.
0: Yeah, absolutely. And that's all because of this lady.
13: In Australia today, in our democracy, the real tragedy is people are frightened of what will happen to them if they just speak up. But now they are finding the courage to embrace one nation. But what a national tragedy, indeed a disgrace, that many people feel afraid to make their views heard.
0: That's Pauline Hanson speaking at the press club yesterday.

0: And yes, everyone's talking about it, Amy, aren't they?
1: They are indeed. Although I would question what views people are afraid to raise, because, you know, the views that Pauline Hanson is speaking about, she's been in politics for the better part of 30 years. She's been in the parliament for a good chunk of that time. So it's not as though that the views that she's talking about has been particularly silenced, but she has managed to capture a moment that's happening in the United States, that's happening in the United Kingdom, as kind of this big vessel of grievances. And that's pretty much what we saw at the press club yesterday. There weren't a lot of solutions, but there was a lot of finger pointing about, you know, what she thinks is going wrong, which quite a lot of people are finding very attractive at the moment.
0: Yeah, they're calling her a truth teller, a wrecking ball, you know, saying quite clearly that she's not part of the political establishment, that she wants to put Australians first. Obviously, it's a message I think that most Australians want to hear right now.
1: Yeah, it absolutely is. And I mean, like, it does also show how much Pauline Hanson has been able to shape the narrative around herself. Because as somebody who's covered politics for a long time, Pauline Hanson is the political establishment. I mean, she's a millionaire. She hangs around with billionaires. She, you know, goes to Mar-a-Lago, the president of the United States, you know, resort, and she rubs shoulders with some of the richest people in the world. So she's not exactly working class, but she does manage to convince people that she is speaking for those people, even though from what we have seen from her speech and from policies that have been released, Pauline Hanson wants to make it easier to sack people. She wants to cut regulations that keep people safe, including cutting, you know, childcare, educator regulations and training. And she wants to basically enshrine what the political status quo has put in place, but just also make it a little bit easier for big business to do what they want to do through cutting regulations. She wants to increase defence spending by $400 billion a year, which is 5% of GDP, which has been one of her policies. But she's not exactly explaining how she would pay for any of that. But at this particular point, you know, in Pauline Hanson's ascendancy, the facts don't matter to a lot of people. A lot of people, as you say, are finding it quite attractive and finding that she's speaking truth, because she's giving so much airtime to telling people that they have permission to be angry. And as we're watching Australia go through some fairly serious economic times, it's one of the first times in 30 years where we're not seeing uninterrupted growth, where you could say that the party is over. People are responding to what Pauline Hanson is talking about when she says, basically, you've been left behind. She's been part of the establishment that have left people behind, but she doesn't actually, and she doesn't have any answers to how she would change things, but she is giving a lot of airtime to those grievances, and I think that's what people are latching on to.
0: Mm. She says, though, that she was a single mum, a small business operator, you know, growing up in Ipswich, running several businesses, doing it tough. She says that she speaks for the average Australian. You don't buy that?
1: She hasn't been that person for 30 years, you know, which she's had an entirely different life since then. So, yes, of course, she was a fish and chip shop operator. She was a single mother. But she's since, you know, she's basically gone through social mobility, which is the great Australian dream, where she has now emerged as quite a wealthy woman in her own right. Her friends are quite wealthy. She is taking, you know, advice, and she has the ear of Gina Rinehart, Australia's richest person, and also one of the richest people in the world. So falling back on, you know, I was working class is something that, you know, I know a lot of people can understand, because you go, oh, well, you know what it's like. But Pauline Hanson hasn't known what it's like for the better part of 3 decades. She has been in politics or in the public space for that long. She's done quite well for herself out of it. And so while she does still speak a lot of the language, she's not living that life. It's like me. I've experienced social mobility. I grew up, you know, quite working class, poor, you know, a chronically ill mother and a father who was the sole breadwinner in our household. But for me to say that I am working class now would not be the truth. I understand a lot of the concerns, but it is not the life that I'm living right now. And the same can be said of Pauline Hanson.
0: Yeah, I think the same can be said of Anthony Albanese as well, who

0: up in social housing in South Sydney and is now the Prime Minister of the country.
1: Absolutely. And I'm currently standing in Parliament watching Toto, his dog, be taken across some of the Parliament lawns. So, yeah, you know, like he has experienced social mobility. And a lot of people have. The last few decades in Australia has been a time of great growth where, you know, a lot of people did get to live up to the neoliberal promise. But of course, the wheels are kind of falling off that train right now. And saying that you once understood the working class doesn't mean that you understand the grievances that are happening right now. And what Pauline Hanson is doing is that she's talking to those people who have been betrayed by the major political parties, who have not seen, you know, the increase in living standards that they were promised, or perhaps they're seeing them fall even further backwards. And I understand that anger, but Pauline Hanson, like Nigel Farage, like Donald Trump, is telling people that they need to blame immigrants and that they need to blame other sectors of their communities, rather than putting the blame where it belongs, which is the political establishment to which she is part of, and also, you know, big corporate interests, which have overseen a lot of the inequality in wealth distribution in Australia. Pauline Hanson isn't going after any of those people. She's going after some of the most vulnerable in our society.
0: Yes, it was certainly the elephant in the room that was being ignored during the press conference speech yesterday, just how rich people are getting off Australia's resources. And you do have to wonder, like, why can't we be like other countries? I think it's Finland, for example, where the resources that a country has are for the people of that country, that you can't get rich off the back of them like so many do, whether or not it's a Gina Rinehart or a Twiggy Forrest here in Australia.
1: Yeah, absolutely.
0: Okay, very good. Amy, thanks so much for being with us. We'll catch you next week, mate.
1: Anytime. Have a good one.
0: There you go. That's Amy Romakis. She is the chief political analyst at The Australian. Now, news yesterday that we've got a super El Nino coming our way. What does that mean? And what are predictions going to look like then for Darwin when we hit the wet? I mean, felt like we just had a super wet. Are we going to get a wet, wet, wet?
2: Do you know the next Australian of the year? Are they raising funds for those in need? Or building a brighter future? Conducting research? Or inspiring future astronauts? See them, hear them, nominate them at australianoftheyear.org.au.
0: People with you this morning. Now, the Bureau confirming yesterday that El Nino is on the cards for us. But what does that mean exactly, in El Nino? And does that bring cyclones? Like, what comes with an El Nino? Dr. Andrew Watkins is a meteorologist and climate counsellor with the Climate Council. G'day, Andrew.
3: G'day, Fiona.
0: Here we are in Darwin with a... well, we're in the middle of the dry and it's glorious, but we know what's coming. It's a wet season. So what does a super El Nino on top of a wet season look like?
3: Well, a super El Nino, that's probably not quite the scientific term that we'd use just yet. But, you know, it's only just started. We'll see where things go. But it is looking stronger than most. Look, with especially across the top end there, as you get through into the back end of the dry season, it does tend to stay dry for longer. We do start have a later build-up. And certainly the monsoon comes a few weeks after Christmas, so usually fairly late.
0: Okay, so just so you think it'll be the dry for longer, and then the monsoon after Christmas?
3: Yes, yeah. So typically La Niña, the opposite of El Niño, is the one that brings in the wet earlier and starts to get the first rains at the end of the dry season come a bit earlier. La Niña, so the opposite of what we've got at the moment. El Niño brings things in a little later and does tend to be a little less rain during El Niño events in the, well, right across tropical Australia, really.
0: Oh, okay. That's good news for us. I mean, I think Catherine in particular is probably breathing a sigh of relief. We've just had a pretty tough, you know, wet season there with so many people flooded out.
3: Yeah, but on the flip side, Fiona, little care is needed, of course. We tend to actually get some hotter temperatures at times across the, you know, in those regions when we get to sort of October and so on, and can get a little bit more of the fire weather. as well.

0: well. So, swings and roundabouts here, bit less wet, possibly a bit more fire.
1: Okay. And what about cyclone activity during an El Nino? What's that look like?
0: Oh, well, that's the doozy, Fiona, that it sort of swings and roundabouts again. So typically we get fewer tropical cyclones across tropical Australia, including the top end and Darwin. Fewer tropical cyclones, but the sting is in the tail. The ones we do get tend to be a bit stronger. So that's the only problem. So you still need to prepare like any cyclone season. But at least, be a little less risk of getting hit by a tropical cyclone. But on the flip side, if we do get one, then could be a little bit stronger.
1: All right, so just to recap, we're going to have a longer drive with the rains really not starting till after Christmas. Not as much rain, less of a chance of a cyclone, but if we do get one, it's going to be strong.
0: Yeah, it could be stronger. And typically, when they do come, actually, you these days you get more rainfall with them as well. It's one of the oddities of climate change that with each degree of global warming, we've had almost a degree and a half, you get about 7% more moisture held by the atmosphere. So when you do get those tropical lows, those depressions, or the tropical cyclones, they're now bringing more rain than they did in the past. So it's not all just about warming, it's also about that intense rainfall as well.
1: Yeah, and also just generally maybe just a little bit warmer too with an El Nino.
0: So possibly, most tends to get a little bit warmer at times, or rather the extremes can be higher. Overall, not a great change, but the extremes in heat can be higher during an El Nino event, partially because

0: That is the Divinals with Pleasure and Pain. Now, after the news, how to avoid a world on fire. It's a very attention-grabbing headline, isn't it? Certainly grabbed my attention when Peter Martin emailed it to me yesterday. You're going to hear from Peter Martin just after the news with some finance chat. But the big chat right across the nation today has been around Pauline Hanson and her press club, her press conference speech. The longest speech that has ever been made at the press club, full of drama. There was get-ups stunt. There was a lot of policies that I think were very interesting, from whether or not you support it, from withdrawing the UN, climate change department, dumping that, stripping back NDIS, getting rid of SBS. I thought that was an interesting one. And earlier this morning, Jess Ong asked you what you think about Pauline's suggestion that maybe the ABC should go to a subscription model. And this is what you had to say.
1: That had to be the point to pay for it. I definitely would because, I'm just not really fired up about listening to ads on other commercial networks. I find the news stories are sort of half rubbish, and the ABC sort of has an open mind and keeps everything honest.
0: That's what Shannon says. He'd pay for the ABC. Then Courtney called in.
2: It's an interesting idea. I mean, obviously, subscription services help subsidise a service, which obviously could be beneficial, especially for a taxpayer-funded organisation. But, at the end of the day, I mean, the method has been tried already on SBS successfully for ads on there. I don't like ads. I hate ads. Mm. That is not my biggest turn on when it comes to listening to the radio. But I'd rather have ads and a service than no service at all.
3: Mm.
2: So, but at the end of the day, though, also, it's like, I mean, the attack isn't about saving the taxpayers a bit of money. It's literally just because I don't like what they say, so I want to get rid of them and restrict them. And we're a country of free speech. So, if we're going to be honest in discussing about ABC, let's flip it around and look at all media sources and look at all the monopolies out there, that the media moguls that literally run, multiple forms of media. And so, well, let's be honest, let's break them all up. Let's

0: Let's take a good hard look at bias. Have a good look at hard look at everything as a whole. Don't restrict yourself to who you don't like talking about you.
1: Oh, I think Courtney's taking a point right there at Sky News, amongst other publications. But if you want to add on to that this morning, I'd love to hear your thoughts too. If the ABC went subscription mode, what do you think? Would you support that or not? 0487 991 057. That's the text line for me this morning. Hey, after the news, we are going to hang out with Peter Martin, and we're going to continue talking about Australians choosing to retire overseas. I want to hear your stories about that, but right now, let's get you up to date.
2: Hello, Jess Ong here. The footy is back. Hooray! Go the Dockers, or maybe not. Your home for footy this season is 105.7 ABC Darwin and ABC Sport.

0: Good morning, Darlene Jean Wong with ABC News. The White House has confirmed that US President Donald Trump has signed the Memorandum of Understanding, which could be a first step to ending the war with Iran. An official said the agreement is now in effect after both sides put their signatures to it remotely. The MOU kickstarts an extendable 60-day period for both parties to come to a more final peace deal. The current agreement states that military action by both countries and their allies will stop, including in Lebanon. Earlier, US President Donald Trump jokingly hinted to reporters why he'd allowed his vice president, J.D. Vance, to take center stage on the negotiations.
1: This way, if it works out, I'm going to take the credit. If it doesn't work out, I'm blaming J.D. You better be careful, J.D. He's going to turn his plane around and get the hell out of here. Yeah, I like that idea. I think it's a good idea.
0: Back home, Vodafone is investigating issues with its mobile phone network as some users complain of outages. The telco says on its website that some customers are experiencing intermittent network issues. It says they're working on fixing this and will share updates as soon as they're available. Vodafone is Australia's third biggest mobile network operator. The head of the Australian Human Rights Commission has described Pauline Hanson's speech before the National Press Club as worrying. In her address yesterday, the One Nation leader vowed to end multiculturalism and promised to remove Hugh de Cresta from his role as president of the commission. Mr. de Cresta says Senator Hanson's speech punched down on a lot of Australians.
2: Attacks on Muslims, on migrants, on workers, attacks on the abortion rights of women. And so it was a worrying speech.
0: A Catherine couple says it's not right that they're still living outside on their back veranda after almost 4 months after the town was devastated by a major flood. Floodwaters reached around 2 metres inside Nikki and Luke Asling's home during the March flood, the worst in Catherine since 1998. Nikki Asling says while she understands there's a backlog of work to do around the town, she thinks her home should have been a priority given the waterline still printed on their walls is one of the highest seen anywhere in Catherine.
3: You can't live inside the house because the mould and the mud and the stench. And so now we're 3.5 months after the first flood and I'm camping on a veranda.
0: The People's Alcohol Action Coalition says the NT government's extension of alcohol restrictions in town camps demonstrates their commitment to community safety. The government today announced it would extend existing restrictions, which were set to expire in January 2027, which make it illegal to bring in, possess, consume, sell or supply alcohol in outstations, Aboriginal communities and town camps. Spokesperson Dr. John Boffer has welcomed the decision.
4: Look, this is a monumentally important decision from the current government, which demonstrates their commitment to community safety and trying to do everything they can to prevent premature death and domestic violence.
0: Australian universities have performed strongly in the latest Kwakwa Rally Simons Global Rankings, with most institutions improving their positions. Here's National Education and Parenting reporter Connor Duffy.
5: The University of New South Wales was Australia's top-ranked university, coming in at 19th worldwide. Another 8 Australian universities ranked in the global top 100, a key metric in the international student market. In their country assessment, QS said Australian

0: Universities are performing strongly on the global stage. However, it said there is room for improvement on staff-to-student ratios and graduate employment outcomes. Experts have warned domestic students there are more important measures for them to consider when choosing a university.
1: And briefly overseas, Britain's data watchdog says a healthcare professional at the private hospital where Princess Kate had surgery in 2024 tried to sell highly sensitive personal information believed to be her medical records. The Information Commissioner's Office launched an investigation in 2024 into whether staff had attempted to access medical records at the London clinic where she underwent abdominal surgery. In a statement, the ICO says its criminal investigation found that a former healthcare worker deliberately misused sensitive information with an offer to disclose it for financial gain. And briefly in the weather today, Darwin, shower or two, reaching a top of 31 degrees. Alice Springs, a top of 20.
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4: Hello, Darwin. Hello, Northern Territory. My name's Fee Pool. I'm filling in for Lara for a week and a bit. Very nice to be here. Do you know who's currently cruising through the territory? The former leader of the Greens, Adam Bandt. I think he was in Tennant and then he went to Katherine and now he's going to arrive in Darwin very shortly. There's a gig on and he's DJing. I wonder what's on his playlist. What sort of tunes does Adam Band play? Maybe you've got some suggestions for us today. 0487 991057. He's part of a Gaslit Festival, which has sold out. And the lineup features DJ, which I'm actually super interested in. Her name's DJ Rona. Alice Springs, you probably know her. She's from your country, Alice. These days she's spending a lot of time in Naam in Melbourne. And she's just one of the coolest DJs on the scene, DJ Rona. Playing alongside Adam Bandt at the Gaslit Festival. So, yeah, we'll have a chat with Adam, who's in Katherine. He's going to pull over. And we'll hear his top five tunes, maybe. Spoiler alert for his DJ set. But he's not the only politician that DJs. Remember Jacinta Ardern? She DJed too before she became leader of New Zealand. And Anthony Albanese, he also has DJed a couple of gigs. I remember in Sydney, he'd often come up and get behind the decks and not just ask the DJ for tracks to play, but he'd actually get behind the decks and spin a few tunes too. Who knew our politicians love to DJ? Anyway, we're going to have a chat with Adam Bandt a little later this morning, but we've got finance to get through. And if you want to get in contact today, my number 0487 991057. Alice and the rest of the Northern Territory, one of the things we've been speaking about in Darwin this morning has been about choosing to retire overseas. With the cost of living where it's at, there's a lot of Australians right now who are thinking early retirement, the first 5 years of retirement, why not head to somewhere like Southeast Asia, Vietnam, Bali, Kuala Lumpur, Vanuatu, to hang out there, enjoy all the cocktails for $3. You get cheap travel, holidays all the time, beautiful locale. What's not to love? And a few people are texting in on that. Yeah, it all sounds good, but don't get sick or injured. Then it becomes very, very expensive, says Mr. Grove. This one too, insurance cover for overseas is just out of reach. Hi, Fiona, I'm 58. I'd be off to Asia in a flash, but I've got a mortgage, I've got rates, I've got kids still at school, and I have to work a way to pay the bills. As soon as I can work out how to go, I'm going. Don't want to live in a tourist area. I want markets and I want affordability, says Kate. Kate and I are on the same page. I mean, once I get that mortgage, will I ever get that mortgage clicked off? You know, once I do, oh, Southeast Asia, here I come. All the so-sop smoothies. I'll be there breakfast, lunch and dinner. But if you've got an experience of living overseas, I mean, is it actually as good as it sounds? 0487 991057. Talking finance with Peter Martin next. Paul Kelly right now. He's to adore. 105.7 ABC Radio Darwin and the Northern Territory.

0: That is Paul Kelly with To Her Door. Hi to Al in Acacia Hill. Al's like, oh, what? No song quiz while Lara's away? No, Al, I'm doing it for you. But you know what I just did, Al? I just actually played the answer to the song quiz. So we're getting a new song quiz together. So hang tight.
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0: All right, here's your song quiz today. I'm looking for an artist and a title. Oh, come on. Really? Is that all? That's like a drum snare. Oh, come on. You'd have to be some sort of genius to get that, wouldn't you? 0487 991057. If you think you know what song that is. That is hard. Lara, I like it. Okay. 1300 057 222 if you want to give it a go. Oh, it's time to talk about the economy. And this is a sentence that popped up into my inbox this week. And I thought, oh my gosh, really? The world's on fire? It says, how to avoid a world on fire. Peter Martin, host of the It's the Economy Stupid podcast on ABC Radio National. Good morning, Peter.
3: Good morning, Fee. And by the way, can I just say thank you for that mistake? Any excuse to hear To Her Door.
0: Yeah, I love it.
3: In full.
0: Yeah.
3: Is the best ever. So, hey, I'm glad.
0: And it was the old school original version with the coloured girls too, so even better. Hey, Peter, is the world on fire? Is the world economy on fire? Is it really?
3: Things are pretty bad. And not only the economy, but burning resentment on the part of a lot of Australians and Americans and people in the UK and throughout Europe. It's either Donald Trump or it's One Nation here, if we're to believe the polls, more popular than Labor or the Coalition. And we wouldn't have believed that, you know, even at the beginning of the year. In the UK, it's Reform. These are political movements that are basically saying, throw them both out. What we're doing mightn't work, but you don't care. We don't care. We're angry, in the words of Donald Trump. We want vengeance. So the question that we ask on the economy stupid, and this is where I get the usual plug-in, it's on Radio National this afternoon, but on your podcast feed from this afternoon, is what era in history is this one most like? Now, a lot of people say the 1970s because there was an oil crisis. our guest thinks that a far more accurate analog, eerily similar, is the 1930s. And as neither of us know personally, because we weren't alive then, but that led to the Second World War.
0: Oh, no.
3: Yes.
0: Peter.
3: Look at what was happening then.
0: Yeah, take us to the 1930s. What was going on?
3: Burning resentment. A lot of other things were similar too. They'd just been through a pandemic. It was the Spanish flu. Climate change was really big. The US had the Dust Bowl. If you remember the book, if you studied it in school, I did, The Grapes of Wrath. There's that.
0: I haven't thought about that since school. Yes.
3: And what a book. And burning resentment at incredible inequality in wealth. We've just minted the world's first trillionaire, Elon Musk. At that time, you had, indeed, you only need to go back not too far before that.

0: for the Great Gatsby, we had extreme wealth at the top of the US, and here too. If you look at a graph, you'll see inequality, the amount of income that the top 10%, the top 1% had, was terribly high back then. And people were voting for, well, in Germany, of course, they were voting for fascists. In Japan, they were voting for fascists. In the US, they nearly did. In Australia, we had the New Guard. Need I go on? So there are those similarities. Now, what the discussion then, the trajectory it follows is, and we have ABC reporter Gareth Hutchins, who's born in 1980, so he's one of the young people. Is there this burning resentment of the younger generation? And then what's the best way through it? We did have a war last time, but we ended up in a pretty good place. The US and Australia, and of course the defeated nations, put in place governments that the US under Roosevelt broke up big corporations. They encouraged the growth of trade unions. They did everything they could to equalize society. Here, Robert Menzies made us a nation of homeowners. He ordered the banks to lend, or he directed the Commonwealth Bank to lend to ordinary Australians to buy homes, something they couldn't before, and the other banks followed. Will we be able to get out of it like that or not? That's the discussion.
1: Well, that's a matter of who we vote for, isn't it? And what sort of wrecking ball we want. But you're right. I mean, I can feel the frustration here in the Northern Territory, you know, when we're having conversations about around whether or not Darwin Hospital's got $10 million and, you know, for a maternity ward upgrade. You know, you hear both state and federal government saying, well, it's your fault. No, it's your fault. No, it's your fault. No, it's your fault. I mean, people are furious at the political establishment for just not getting the job done. So what do we do with this anger that we're feeling, Peter?
0: I don't know. A lot of it is resentment at baby boomers, and you're probably people of that era who grew up really with the fruits of the things I was just talking about. In other words, inequality really dropped in the 1970s. It kept dropping until then. Inequality was so low. It was far from a gilded age. The top, in both Australia and the US, the top 1% of earners then in the 1970s, it was a glorious time, held only 10% of the income, not 30%. It was a gloriously equal time, and baby boomers, of course, did very well. They got jobs. Living standards were steadily increasing. The government was looking after them, and somewhere along the way, they probably forgot that, started removing government supports, wanting deregulation. These things go in cycles, and the generations born after them don't have the opportunities that they had and are resentful. Now, how do we get our way through it? Add to this the other similarity between the 1930s and now, which is new technology. At the time, homes were getting the electricity on. We've got another kind of new technology, probably
1: AI.
0: More disruptive, probably much more disruptive when it gets going. And one of the solutions that's talked about in the program is universal basic income. That's at least making sure that even if people don't have jobs, that they can at least earn money. Oddly, a lot of billionaires, and now one trillionaire, supports that idea because they want people still to be able to buy their products. Yeah, it's that sort of discussion. Look, I wish that, well, firstly, I hope the parallels aren't as strong as they seem to be. They're certainly widespread.

0: but I hope they're not strong. And secondly, I hope we can find a way through it, which sort of, well, I was going to say, doesn't involve electing strong men, who, but that's already
1: Strong,
0: happened in a number of countries.
1: strong men, straw men. Yes, I hear you, Peter. Thanks so much for joining us today. Just what do you think about retiring overseas, somewhere where the economy, you can get more out of it with the Australian dollar, somewhere in Southeast Asia? More
0: There
1: and
0: are
1: more
0: people who do
1: Australians are
0: it.
1: doing it.
0: Even in Italy, apparently, you can get beautiful houses in a tiny village. Some of them will even pay you to arrive. No, I prefer to fix the place we have. Anyway, it's the start of a discussion. So that's my listening recommendation, Fiona.
1: Peter Martin, thank you so much.
0: See you.
1: And he'll be on Radio National this afternoon.
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1: Well, we've been talking this morning about what it's like to retire somewhere else, not in Australia, somewhere hot and tropical and fabulous, somewhere in Asia, somewhere in the Pacific. Could it be easier? Does your Australian dollar go further? Is it just an easier retirement than sort of, struggling to pay the electricity bill here and living off a pension and trying to make ends meet? An increasing number of older Australians are doing it. Earlier this morning, we heard from Mark in Malaysia. He's in Kuala Lumpur, about his experience moving from Taz to Kuala Lumpur. Right now, let's talk to former ABC host Fiona Wiley, who is now in the Pacific. Fee Wiley, hello.
5: Hello, Fee Pool. Fee1 and Fee2 back on the radio.
1: That's it. Nice to hear your voice, Fee Wiley. Tell us about Vanuatu. Look, what's going on there for you?
5: Well, crazy. I know. What are we doing? My husband and I spent a couple of years here 10 years ago, and he started a business, and we love the people of Vanuatu so much. And he had been a volunteer with Rotary for now 25 years, and coming and going. And the last time we came was just after the earthquake, early last year. And at that point we left, we'd been robbed a few times, and we went, we are not ever going to be living in Vanuatu. It's a lovely place to visit, but it's all too hard. Well, someone sent us a link to a house that was for sale on the beach. And there was the aquamarine water and the beach. There's nobody on it. And there's an acre of fruit trees and veggie patches. And it's just this gorgeous French-built house. And we bought it without even seeing it.
1: Wow.
5: Oh, crazy. Well, we thought we bought it, but our money is sitting in a so-called trust account here in Vanuatu. And the trust is that one day it will be ours. At the moment, we're renting it. We're doing all this work on it. And Steve just said to me before I started talking to you, tell me it's a nightmare and what are we doing?
1: Well, that's a new version of a trust account, isn't it, Fee? We're just like trusting that it'll end up being yours. Why did you make that decision? I mean, were finances a part of it? I mean, did you think that retiring in Vanuatu and spending a significant amount of time there would help your super go for longer?
5: I don't think it'll make our super go for longer, but what it does buy us is something much more exciting than, a top-of-the-range caravan. The fact that we are, I'm looking out now, there is not a single soul on the beach in front of my place, and this beach is only, like, if there wasn't any traffic, you'd probably get here in 5 minutes from the airport. So imagine if I was flying into Darwin and, 5 minutes from the airport, I had a 30 metres of beach frontage and I'm on an acre and I've got, red pawpaws and bananas and pamplemousse, which are the pink grapefruit, and guavas and avocados, and it is paradise. But it's also, it's also very challenging. I have to give a shout out though, because listening to ABC Radio Darwin live downstairs in my house is Annick and Steve and Diana. And one of

0: the nicest things about the people here is not just that they are friendly, they are so capable, and they basically tell me how to run my life, and they're very good at it, and they help me clean and garden and paint, and so that's something that is more affordable here, the help. And that's what we're hoping eventually. We watched my dad for 6 months in a nursing home, and we don't want to live or end our lives like that. We want someone holding our hand and, you know, cutting up the pawpaw for us.
1: Wow. So is this going to be your end of life plan, where you will pay someone, and hopefully someone over the years that you have established a really good relationship, to be there with you in those moments?
0: That's the end goal. Hopefully we don't need to do that. Hopefully we're just as active as can be. And
1: see, Wiley, we all end up there. I mean, it's really, it's great that you're thinking about it. I think it's really smart.
0: Well, it costs. My dad was a World War II veteran, and he got so much help with this, you know, gold card, because he'd been through so much. And it was every specialist, you know, was there with their, you know, with the bills that they charged the DVA, and the chauffeur-driven car took him to all these places. But in the end, we paid $600,000 to get him into a nursing home bed, and felt like we'd won the lottery that we could actually find a bed for him. And then, and the people there were really lovely, but it was still, you know, $130 a day. And that was before the changes in November, because he died end of October. So he didn't have to pay extra for a hot breakfast. But, you know, life, we want to make sure that we are really living each day, and I guess not having as much medical intervention because it's not here. But, deciding to look at the sea. And Steve's just trying to grow some coconut trees nice and close together at the moment so he can swing a hammock between them. But he's busy putting new fly screens in, and it's a French-built house, so he's been rebuilding the toilets and trying to find fittings. And, yeah, it hasn't really started being that blissful experience just yet.
1: Oh, but I can see the vision, Fee, and I think it's fabulous. Thank you so much for being with us today. I think that's a real inspiration. Something left field, but why not? I mean, for so many Australians, what we've got right now just isn't working. So maybe it's time to start looking a little to
0: doing
1: the left.
0: Doing it other ways. Mm. There's lots of Ni Vanuatu people coming over and working in our aged care system. And I've seen a number of, and they are lovely, caring, warm people. So we've just decided to plonk ourselves here eventually. We've still got heaps of time, you know, in Australia. We've still got a Labrador that needs, you know, good friends to look after when we come here, and we've got grandchildren to watch play, you know, footy and do plays at school and stuff. So we're not here forever yet, but we're setting it up so that we can rent it out for holidays, and that's, you know, starting soon. So that will pay for it to be here for us as our aged care facility later.
1: Fiona Wiley. Wow, that's one way of doing it. You have fun in the meantime, and say hi to Steve for us.
0: Will do. Fee.
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1: Well, what did you think of that? Do you know someone in a similar situation who's choosing to retire overseas? 1300 057 222. That's 1300 057 222. Now, coming up, you might see Adam Band out and about in the Northern Territory this weekend. The former leader of the Greens will be up on stage behind the decks. He's on the turntables as a DJ at the Gaslit Festival. Trying to figure out what's going to be on his set list. And if you've got any ideas, send in a text, 0487 991 057. We'll put them to him and see whether or not you're right. While you're at it, have a crack at the song quiz today. Okay. We've got a little bit more here. Do we have a little bit more here? The song quiz. Let me find it. I think that was the wrong one. I'll just get, Brittany, can you hotbox me the song quiz? We'll get this for you coming up. The grab for the song quiz, here it is. It's tiny, teeny tiny. Ah, yeah, there you go. That's a bit more. I think that's now we're looking for an artist and a title.

Yeah, I think I'm starting to get the sound of what this could be. That's a bit more helpful. 0487 991 057. What is it? We're looking for an artist and a title, as I mentioned here, on 105.7 ABC Darwin and the Northern Territory. Talking finance next.

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2: Yes, good morning. 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
2: 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G'day, Luke.
4: Good morning. How are you?
2: Very good. How are the markets looking today?
4: It's been an interesting morning. We've been green and red and green and red, and following the news off of the US Fed shift overnight. So they're holding their rates, but currently we're down around about 27 points or 0.3% after opening in the green. And we are seeing a little bit of more movement now with the CGT carve-out information coming through the news. But this morning, the big blue chips, banks and miners, are all down so far this morning. Commonwealth Bank's down about 0.5% or 80 cents at 162. We've got Rio down around about 0.6% at 185.70. And BHP's only slightly down 10 cents this morning at $65.49. Iron ore price is still over $100 US a ton overnight, slightly down. Gold price, $4,323 US dollars an ounce. Aussie dollars keeping above 70 cents. But yes, it's not a huge day, but very interesting times. It just depends what comes out on the news at the moment.
2: What are you finding so interesting about it?
4: Just the amount of change we're having in short periods of time, where it's a sort of structural shifts with no real substance behind us. The uncertainty is the interesting thing at the moment.
2: And what do you understand of what the Prime Minister is announcing around these CGT changes?
4: It's very new, so there's not a lot of detail yet, but it appears that they're going to change some concessions so that the capital gains taxes they were implementing are not going to impact smaller businesses as much. And it also appears that with a particular type of trust that you can set up to protect your estate, so leave an inheritance to your family, there was going to be some taxes caught up in that, and they might be changing some of those so that way it looks a little bit less like a death tax. But there's not a lot of detail at the moment, but I think that's probably a little bit of a political thing so they can still get some tax revenue but make it not look so bad in the news. But there'll be more information to come, I'm sure.
2: Yeah. We'll have the Prime Minister shortly on that. But you're already seeing

0: that affect the markets, eh?
1: Look, small news announcements at the moment can really, really swing things. Donald Trump makes an announcement, you can almost watch it live. There's some more information just coming out around what the actual deal with Iran is. So, yeah, it does affect things a lot at the moment because it is so sensitive.
0: We're all a bunch of nervous Nellies, aren't we?
1: Sometimes.
0: Good on you, Luke. Look forward to chatting in more certain times. See you, mate.
1: No worries. Have a lovely day.
0: You too. Luke Chick, Senior Financial Planner at Morgans Financial with your finance update. Feeple with you. Hi to Viv in Rapid Creek. She's like, Fee, I'm just listening to Fee in Vanuatu. And you know what? I've realised something. We have some similarities. I too live 3 minutes from the airport, a 2-minute walk to a beautiful beach to walk along every day. Aged care provided support to me cheaply and affordably. I have access to amazing fresh fruit and fruit at Rapid Creek Market. Oh my goodness, I think I live in paradise. You absolutely do, Viv. Nice one. Thanks for the text. Good morning. When I was on holiday in Southeast Asia, I felt very uncomfortable coming from a first world country and seeing how much the local people struggle economically. I could never live there. It'd just break my heart, says Kiana in Herbert. I mean, that does raise a good question too. Like when you're going to live overseas to take advantage of an economy that isn't doing so well, what's the ripple effect that that has on further, you know, to the people that actually come from there and live there? I mean, it's certainly a question we should be

0: asking. So thank you for that text. 0487 991 0057. Now, the Prime Minister Anthony Albanese and Treasurer Jim Chalmers have held a press conference in Sydney detailing changes to the government's budget measures on capital gain tax. The Prime Minister says the government will increase the turnover threshold for existing small businesses, 50% active assets from $2 million to $10 million. Albanese has also announced that the government will introduce new innovative tax concessions for start-up businesses. And you can hear more about those changes on the ABC throughout the day. And no doubt we'll have an article online very shortly at abc.net.au/news.
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0: All right, we have a song quiz going. Have you guessed what it is? That's all you got this morning. A few incorrect guesses. Frankie in Jingly was like, is it Blue Monday? No, but we should play that song in full. Oh, my gosh. Delicious, isn't it? Nope, it's not. It's not Boy George. Do You Really Want to Hurt Me either?
4: Do you really want to hurt me? Do you really want to make me cry?
0: Oh, unfortunately, it's not that. And what a shame, Matt in Rosemary. It is not Run DMC's Walk This Way. But that's got to be one of the closest guesses, I think, this morning. And we had a bit of a long shot here from Al. He was like, oh, Fee, is it Dragon's Rain? I can tell you it is none of those songs. So text in with your suggestions this morning. We'll keep going until we solve it. 0487 991 0057.

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4: It's 15 minutes to the next ABC News, and there is a hot new music festival in Darwin this weekend, and I would love to go, but I have to say it's already sold out. The Environment Centre of the Northern Territory is putting on Gaslit Festival. It's a means to talk about the role of fracking and also the Middle Arm petrochemical hub while having a good time and dancing to a DJ who is just so hot right now. Her name is DJ Rona. She comes from Alice Springs, spends a lot of time in Naarm in Melbourne, and will be in Darwin for this sold-out show. So, yes, people have just been gobbling up these tickets. But also, playing alongside DJ Rona is young Miller, Alice Cotton, and a name that might surprise you, Adam Bant, CEO of the Australian Conservation Foundation, former leader of the Greens, and a DJ at Gaslit Festival this Saturday night. Adam Bant, hello. Well, this is a surprise.
5: Good morning. I can't wait. It's going to be heaps and heaps of fun.
4: Tell me about your equipment. What are you using? What sort of decks are you on?
5: Oh, look, a long time ago, sort of back in the day, I had these old turntables, these Technics turntables that I bought that was my stress relief back when I was practicing as a lawyer. We had kids and sort of put them away, and then after put the turntables away, that is, not the kids, and then a few years later decided to get back into it, learnt how to do it digitally and haven't looked back.
4: Wow. So, you know, now you're doing what sort of sets? Is this a one-off? Or are you DJing regularly, Adam Bant?
5: Look, we just put on together with ACF, together with Triple J, and the South Australian government actually just ran the first battery-powered music festival in South Australia in Adelaide a few weeks ago at the Lime Green Festival, and I got a gig there. I've done a few others along the way, including during the election campaigns while I was still in Parliament, and this is a new career move that, together with Australian Conservation Foundation, that I feel pretty happy about, so I hope there's going to be more of it to come. It's part of, I think, taking action on climate and protecting the environment and protecting water fun as well. And it's a way to connect people and get together at the pub. We've got a family-friendly picnic on the foreshore on Sunday down Nightcliff foreshore in the afternoon. Bring along the picnic, and you'll see some musos there. I won't be playing there, but there'll be some amazing acts. It's about getting people together to have fun while we're taking action for climate and protecting water.
4: And what's on your playlist? Like, what's your style?
5: Look, there's a bit of everything. I like house music, but don't be surprised if there's a bit of AC/DC chucked in there as well. Bit of everything to keep the dancing going is my style.
4: Do you know Albo DJs too, doesn't he? Anthony Albanese. Have you ever played a set with him?
5: Look, I haven't. Back in the day, we both managed to get a slot, a guest programming Rage, which was sort of one of my life goals met, and being able to get on to Rage. He's not on the bill for this one. This is a festival against fracking. And so I think as you say, it's sold out already, and there's a huge amount of interest in making sure we protect water, protect climate, protect the environment, protect quality of life here. Sold out, but Sunday arvo is still available.
4: Have you heard of DJ Rona? Have you seen her play before?
5: I've seen some clips. I think it's going to be huge. There's some other amazing DJs as well. Ibertonia is going to be playing, some great local acts too. It's going to be lots of fun. And like, we're doing this intentionally, having fun intentionally, because there's a lot to be stressed about at the moment and a lot to be worried about in the world. There's war taking place, cost of living pressures are high, people are worried about looming climate crisis, can see the heat getting worse, can see what's happening to water. And on the one hand, we've got to make sure we're really clear-eyed about the challenges that we're facing and what we need to do. We need to

0: not have fracking, we need to have no new coal and gas mines. But on the other hand, like, people are looking for connection, I think, and we've got to make sure that we're not something that people just doom scroll past, because I think people need some relief in their life and need to be reminded about what's good about life in the first place.
1: You know, I'd be interested to know your thoughts about Pauline Hanson and her press club speech yesterday. Did you watch it?
0: I didn't know. I was on my way up here, but look, I think at the moment there is a real connection crisis going on. I think people are feeling disconnected from each other, from nature. One in three people in this country report feeling lonely at the moment. People feel like life is tough and the system's not working for them. And I think at this moment, sort of, it's a bit of a fork in the road. We either go down a path of fear and division, or it's a path of hope and love. And it's part of what we're doing is saying, let's reconnect with each other. Let's get together to take the action that we know is needed to secure our future and ensure that we have a better life for all of us, and that we look after the country, look after people, and look after planet all at the same time.
1: Adam Bandt, CEO of the Australian Conservation Foundation, former leader of the Greens and DJ to this weekend's Gaslit Festival. You're in Katherine this morning. What's the scene there?
0: Well, look, I was sitting here as some light rain started falling on the windscreen while you were playing Dragon's Rain, and I think that song is going to be etched in my mind forever now. We're on our way down to Matarenka to talk to some traditional owners, and then talk to some locals who are concerned about the potential threats of fracking. Because and the Gaslit Festival is called Gaslit Festival for a reason. Gaslighting is when you have someone who wants something and they tell you something that's blatantly not true, and then they make you feel like you're the one who's wrong for questioning it. And there's a lot of misinformation and lies being told by governments and corporations about gas at the moment. They say that it's clean, but in fact it's as dirty as coal. They say it's needed to keep the beer fridges running. In fact, most of it's earmarked for exports. And they say it's safe, but they can't rule out threats to the water supply. And you've got the Cambrian Limestone Aquifer, which is this aquifer the size of France that runs across a huge amount of the NT. And we say that there's real risks that haven't been properly studied, and the government and the corporations can't guarantee that it's safe. So why, when you could power the territory with solar, have everyone living a good life without having to put water at risk, why would you frack?
1: Adam, we're going to have to leave it there. Thanks for being with us this morning and have fun at Gaslit and I hope your DJ set goes well.
0: Thanks very much.
1: Adam Bandt, CEO of the Australian Conservation Foundation in Katherine on his way to Matarenka. Let's solve this song quiz. That song is Alanah Miles with Love Is. Ah, very good if you got it right this morning. It certainly was not easy. Only Jason Humpty got it. Jace, what a legend. Hey, we're going to get a preview of mornings in just a moment. Liz Travaskis is in the house.

0: that's Wheatley was kind of the perfect song for that end of the conversation with Adam Bant, who said that we need more connection, that there's a loneliness crisis, so that's why he's behind the decks and DJing at an event this weekend, connecting with the people through the music. And apparently Heidi Gammon Girl, she said, do you know who Elbo loves to play? Apparently he does sets with Iggy Pop. Who would have thought? Who would have even thought that you could go to a nightclub and see Anthony Albanese DJ? Not quite sure if I'm here for that. I think I'm going to leave it to the professionals, talking of which, let's say hi to Maddie Brand. Country Hours coming your way very shortly. G'day, Matt.
1: Hi there, Fee.
0: What's coming up on the show?
1: Well, today we'll jump in the paddock and check out a trial of agave that is happening in Catherine. These large plants are reaching maturity. I've got my glass ready
0: tequila,
1: to go.
0: Tequila, baby.
1: Well, yeah, I've got the ice, I've got the salt, I've got the, you know, the lime ready to roll. But apparently this agave is destined for another product.
0: Oh, I thought it was sunburn. Isn't that what you put it on? Sunburn?
1: That's you're aloe vera. Thinking of aloe vera.
2: Oh, I'm thinking of aloe vera.
0: Okay, I'm thinking of the wrong thing.
1: So the territory agave,
0: don't put agave on.
1: Where is it?
0: So what is
1: too
0: agave?
1: Much agave?
0: Just douse yourself in.
1: If you drink too much of it and fell asleep in the sun, you probably would need sunscreen.
0: What is agave? What is it?
1: So it is the large, mostly a desert plant that is what you derive your tequila from, or mezcal.
0: What does it look like?
1: Oh, jump on the internet. Pictures all over the place of it. Yeah. And you'll learn more at 12:30, of course.
0: Yeah. Well, I do love a shot of tequila.
3: Hello.
0: Liz Travaskis.
3: Yes,
0: hello.
3: I've got a big giveaway today. Darwin Symphony Orchestra, their big amphitheatre show is coming up next Saturday. I've got a VIP double pass to that show because it's a free show, but I've also got double passes for the upcoming season of Darwin Symphony Orchestra. A little collection of musicians will be in the studio at 2 o'clock this afternoon playing some of the movie hits that will be part of next weekend's big, the amphitheatre show. You're here for it. It's going to be huge. It's a beautiful night out
0: I'm here for
3: in
0: all
3: Darwin,
0: of it.
3: But yeah. I've got double passes worth lots of money to give away on the show from 2 o'clock. So please be with me for that.
0: Absolutely. Adam Steer, what are you doing in here, Adam?
4: I've just run in here because at 4:30 today, we're going to put our hands in the barrel and we will be announcing the winners of the two double passes for the entire weekend of the supercars this afternoon, straight after the news at 4:30.
0: I saw the trucks driving.
4: Do not
0: past
4: miss
0: yesterday.
4: That.
0: Yeah. What did you think of the trucks?
4: Shiny and loud.
0: Yeah. There's a lot of tooting and
3: toot,
0: hooting.
3: Toot.
0: Don't everyone go. I mean, we're having an ABC party right here. All we need now is the agave. And I guess that's over to you, Matty Brown.
1: Yeah, I'll work on a little ABC batch.
0: That's our guy. All right. He'll be on your radio from 12:30 and Liz will be with you from 2 o'clock this afternoon giving away those double passes. My name's Fee Paul. It's been fun today. Thanks for hanging out with me. Stay with us. You know, there's plenty coming your way as we just previewed and I'll be back with you tomorrow.

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5: Good morning, Darlene Jean Wong with ABC News. The federal government has announced larger concessions for small business as part of its tax shake-up following complaints from business groups. The government will increase the small business threshold from turnover of up to $2 million to $10 million. Treasurer Jim Chalmers says it means 98% of all active businesses in Australia will get a 50% CGT concession.
6: As a consequence of these arrangements, this now means that every one of the 2.7 million active small businesses in this country will have access to generous CGT concessions.
5: A memorandum of understanding between the US and Iran to end the war is now in effect, marking the start of an extendable 60-day period for both parties to come to a more final peace agreement. Ali Kuru reports.
7: The MOU is aimed at ending the war and reopening the Strait of Hormuz. The agreement had been due to be signed at an official ceremony in Switzerland on Friday, but the White House and Iranian state media have confirmed that US President Donald Trump and Iranian President Masoud Pezeshkian have ratified it already. Mr. Trump has hailed the agreement as a breakthrough, but he's threatened military action could resume if Iran doesn't behave. The issue of Lebanon remains a potential deal-breaker, with Iran saying if Israeli attacks on Lebanon continue, it will be considered as a breach of commitment.
5: Returning home, Northern Territory police are calling for information after a 66-year-old woman died in Alice Springs overnight. Victoria Ellis reports.
8: Police say they responded to reports of a person not breathing in the Todd River near Tunks Road just before midnight and performed CPR on the unresponsive 66-year-old until paramedics arrived. Police say the woman was transferred to Alice Springs Hospital but was declared dead a short time later, with the cause of death still unknown. Police have declared a crime scene and are investigating the death and have urged anyone with information to contact them on 131 444.
5: The People's Alcohol Action Coalition says the national strategy for reducing domestic violence should address issues around alcohol and trauma. According to the Australian Institute of Health and Welfare, 20% of Australian adults had experienced physical and or sexual violence from a partner, date or family member. Dr. John Boffer says alcohol is not the only contributing factor to domestic violence, but it does play a significant role.
9: The national strategy for reducing domestic violence in this country still does not mention alcohol and it does not mention trauma. There's now talk of including those things, but if we don't take alcohol seriously, even at a national level, then we're not going to get on top of the domestic violence problem.
5: Consumer advocates are calling on the federal court to impose a massive penalty on HSBC Bank for allegedly failing to protect its customers from a spoofing scam. National Consumer Affairs reporter Michael Atkin has more.
10: The scam used text messages to trick HSBC customers into thinking their bank accounts had been compromised. Court documents show almost 1,000 customers lost $23 million over 4 years. Corporate regulator ASIC is suing the bank, alleging it failed to adequately protect its customers. Stephanie Tonkin from the Consumer Action Law Centre claims the bank gaslit its customers and the court needs to send a message.
11: So a penalty in the hundreds of millions of dollars, I think, will serve as an appropriate penalty.
10: HSBC declined an interview, saying it was unable to comment while the case was ongoing.
5: And to sport, Ghana has beaten Panama 1-0 at the Men's FIFA World Cup in Toronto. Caleb Urenchi scored the winner in the 95th minute of the match. England gave up a lead twice but went on to beat Croatia 4-2 with captain Harry Kane scoring a double. Earlier, Portugal was held to a 1-1 draw by the Democratic Republic of Congo. And there's been mixed reaction to plans by Qantas to launch the world's largest non-stop flight. The airline has announced it'll begin direct services between Sydney and London from October next year. The journey is expected to take around 21 hours, and travellers have given mixed feedback. In the weather today, a slight to medium chance of showers, increasing to a high chance, and thunderstorms in the Simpson, Southern Barkly and Northeast Tanami districts. Darwin, a shower or two, 28 currently, a top of 31 degrees. Katherine, 24, top of 33. And Tennant Creek, a shower or two, 22 with a top of 27. Alice Springs, 15 now and a top of 20.
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0: When Darren Hayes was 15, he saw his hero, Michael Jackson, in concert. Back then, Michael was everything Darren wanted to be. A genius. Beautiful. Adored. And that night, Darren made a pact with the universe. He decided to become famous. And unlike most pacts that teenagers make with the universe, this one came true. Darren became the lead singer and songwriter of Savage Garden, the band from the outskirts of Brisbane who ended up selling over 35 million albums, had a slew of number one singles in Australia, the USA and Canada, and won numerous ARIAs and APRA songwriting awards. But all this success, all this fame, didn't make Darren feel the way he had imagined it would back when he was a teenager screaming along with the rest of the fans at the Michael Jackson concert. What had gone on in Darren's childhood left him with scars that only he could heal. His new memoir is called Unlovable. Hi, Darren.
22: Hi, Sarah. That was such a lovely introduction. Gosh, it was like diving into a lake. It was really beautiful.
0: Well, let's swim around and see what we find in here. I want to start with that Michael Jackson concert that had such a big impact on you. How clearly do you remember that night?
22: Really clearly. A lot of my memories are cinematic, and I found out why, actually. It's a trauma response, but a really beautiful one. I'm so lucky. So I remember what Michael Jackson smelled like.
0: How did he smell?
22: He smelled divine.
0: Were you that close to
22: the
0: stage?
22: Yes, I was front row, and that was a sheer accident. What had happened was... We really didn't have a lot of money. As you alluded to in your beautiful intro, what was happening at home from birth until about 11 or 12, my father was a violent alcoholic. He was extremely violent and physically abusive to my mother and emotionally abusive to my mother, and that often flowed over to us children. But then at that point in 1987, I am in my first couple of years of high school where I don't realize that I'm gay. Everybody else does. I'm being tormented relentlessly. And so these two intersections of trauma have come together. I have the shame of how I've grown up, where I've been told I can't ever tell anybody. And I don't want to tell anybody. I'm so embarrassed by how we've grown up for lots of reasons. Also, I'm so embarrassed by the persona that I have at school. I feel utterly powerless, hopeless, and, you know, probably suicidal, but I don't have words to describe that yet. But I can escape into my mind, and I'm so grateful for music and music videos and film and Steven Spielberg and Star Wars and, of course, Michael Jackson, who embodied all of those things. We bought a ticket to see him at that what was then called ANZ Stadium. And our macho, hyper-masculine Queensland at that point was the only state where this new, admittedly very feminine-looking Michael Jackson was firmly rejected by the culture at the time. And his ticket sales had stopped. So while he sold the MCG and the Sydney Cricket Ground and all these other massive stadiums in Brisbane, his show was reduced to two nights at the Brisbane Entertainment Centre, and they still hadn't sold out. And my ticket was upgraded just via lottery to the front row.
14: So there has to have been divine intervention in this, Darren. You needed to be front row
22: at
14: that concert.
22: I could smell his perfume, which is why to this day, I don't know if when you noticed that when you met me, but I always make sure that I smell good when I meet people, because it's the first step to creating that illusion. And fame and being a pop star is just an illusion, but it's about making people feel good. I could smell his hair product. When he came from the bowels of the stage through this backlit staircase, I thought my heart was going to stop beating. And I was screaming so hard, I thought I was going to die. But then something horrible happened. These two girls from behind me started punching me in the back, and they started calling me homophobic slurs because I was saying, I love you, Michael. I love you, Michael. But I managed to leave my body like I often did through a lot of my life. And they became this sort of underwater echo. But what I saw was this superhero, and he was conducting the energy in the room, and everywhere he pointed, the audience looked, and there was fainting and hysteria, but the biggest thing I felt was just this joy. And I stopped becoming a fan, and I was a student. And then I realized that he was changing the atoms in the room, and there was one particular thing he said. He said, look around you, look at each other. You're so beautiful. And I think that was the first time in my life that anyone ever said that to me. Of course he didn't say it to me, but I felt so validated. And I thought, I want to make people feel like that one day. And so I just studied every move that he made, every stage trick, everywhere he appeared on stage, how the fog was moving, his costumes, the lighting, how many seconds between songs. And it all went into my computer, and I just went, I'm going to do this one day. And 10 years later, Savage Garden sold out that arena twice.
14: Did it feel like there was an inevitability to it, even at 15? This was going to happen. It wasn't like, I would love this to happen, I want this to happen. This is going to happen.
22: It was... not to sound dramatic, but it was the only thing that could happen. I couldn't have survived if it didn't happen. There was no other way forward in life for me. I was either going to crumple up and die, or I was going to become the monster to defeat the monster. I already had a monster at home, and I had vowed I would never become him. But those monsters at school were becoming so violent, and I was having experiences where I had to start defending myself. And those violent interactions were so against my spirit. And I remember one altercation in particular where I finally did fight back. And I remember stopping myself and realizing I was really hurting this boy. And it repulsed me because I just saw my father. I don't know what would have happened to me if I hadn't chosen to become famous, but there was no other path.
14: At home, living with a violent man, what were the signs for you as a little kid that it was going to be one of those nights, that he was going to explode?
22: Well, what is so amazing about the mind, it's designed to keep us alive. And trauma is extraordinary because it tells you immediately your life is in danger, and the brain will do anything to keep you alive, even if that's create a delusion. And I was very delusional, but in a magical way. So I used to think that I had the Force, like Luke Skywalker. I was very obsessed with Star Wars. You don't need to be Sigmund Freud to work out why. Luke Skywalker was an orphan, and I fantasized that I was, because I hated my father. As I watched those movies unfold, then I found out that Luke isn't an orphan. His father is a monster. But Luke's father had the potential for redemption. And I think in my heart, I always hoped that maybe I could save my father too, and maybe I was magical too. So when my father's voice became slurred, I didn't know what drinking was. I didn't know what drunk was. I thought, oh, I can tell when he's going to hit mummy. And it was an enormous responsibility for a five-year-old. I thought, if I could tell mummy, you need to get out of the house tonight, he's going to hit you. Of course, she knew. I just didn't know that that's just dad was drunk. But he would switch. If you've ever seen Jack Nicholson in The Shining, that feels like a documentary to me. And Shelley Long, her performance in that film was very much like my mother. And I was the little boy in that film. And I thought I had The Shining. I thought I had this magical power. And he, being this man, I was repulsed by from a very young age, because I didn't know that I had seen him commit acts of violence so disturbing that I couldn't actually print them in the book when I was pre-verbal. And my sister and my mother helped me put that together. I didn't know. So I was always scared of him. I was always afraid of him. But my role and my sister's role, I guess, was threat detection. A lot of my early childhood was vigilance, staying up at night, just making sure she was okay. My sister learned how to reverse a car when she was 9.
14: Did anyone outside of your family know what was going on at home? Like, would the police ever turn up?
22: My dad was an ex-police officer. It was the 70s and the 80s. She was beaten up on her wedding night. And my poor grandmother, who was under so much stress, she was in a depressive state. And unfortunately, she told my mother to go back to him and that it would ruin his career if she pressed charges. So anyone in our lives that we reached out to, he would chase out of our lives. Any man who stepped in to defend my mother was then gone from our lives. The first person who tried to save us was my beautiful Uncle Colin and my Auntie Jenny, my mum's sister. He moved us into a trailer park.
14: For you as the little kid, that time in the trailer park, those few months that you spent there.
22: 6 months, six of the best months of my life, yeah.
14: Tell me about arriving at that home where you felt safe for the first time. What was it like inside?
22: Oh, safe, magical, tiny, a cocoon. Oh, I was so close to my siblings and my mum. We were within touching distance of each other, which was so beautiful. My mum was working 3 jobs. She was a nurse's assistant, as I was always told was what the job was. She worked in palliative care. She worked in hospice care on a night shift. She worked during the day in a fish and chip shop, and she sometimes did some cleaning. My brother and sister were in high school by that stage, and I was in primary school. But it was so safe. We were hidden from him, and he didn't know where we were. I'm told I wet the bed every night and had really bad nightmares, but I don't remember it.
14: Today on Conversations, it's Darren Hayes who's talking about his family story years before he became famous with Savage Garden. You talked about how good Michael Jackson smelled, how you try to smell good. What did your mum smell like? How did that little trailer smell after she'd moved in? What were her signature scents?
22: Well, I know that, listen, I hate cigarette smoking. I hate it. But at the time, I just remember the smell of her makeup. It was Maybelline makeup. I think it was back then. She used to wear Avon perfume. And the smell of her hairspray all mixed together was this very feminine smell. And the smell of cooking and very, very cheap, affordable food. It was baked beans on toast, but that smell of butter when it hits toast, Weet-Bix in the morning, hot Weet-Bix in winter. but just very comforting, warm food.

0: and her making Maxwell House coffee. She was a big reader. My mother was really not educated. She left school before she turned 15, and she educated herself. She was always terrified to write school letters because she couldn't spell, and she would have us proofread her letters, but she made that trailer feel like this place where you could read books, you could watch movies. She would crochet blankets for us. It was just safe, it smelled good, and we were fed well.
1: As you say, though, Darren, that refuge came to an end when your father found where you were living mm-hmm. and through violence got your uncle and aunt out of your life, and you and your mum and sister and brother went back home. Was anything different after you went back? Had he changed in any way?
0: Mum went back because she told him that she wouldn't go back unless he stopped drinking, and he did stop drinking. I can't believe this, but he did. And his violence stopped. But when I say his violence stopped, this is where abuse is so insidious. The spankings that I received up until I was maybe 18 or 19 continued, and they were the kind of spankings that we had to lie about. Before this, you know, she would have to hide away in motels until the bruising faded. Everything was a PR campaign to keep his pristine persona as good old Bob intact. Nobody knew that he beat her. But he lured us back by stopping his drinking, but he was a dry drunk. And that meant that he was essentially always angry, always tense, always, it was just emotional, verbal abuse. During that time, that was the first time anyone had ever called me the homophobic slur, the F word. Was when he called me that. He called me that, yeah.
1: He, at that period in your life, was working away at sea a lot. So there'd be these weeks when he was out of the house and you and your mum and sister and brother could mm-hmm. just exist together.
0: Yep.
1: Music was always something that bonded you with your family. What were you listening to at home in those periods? What do you remember being on the record player?
0: My mum and my auntie Jenny, prior to her being chased out of our lives, loved music. They bonded over music. My grandma, who I don't remember meeting, had given my mother a Dinah Ross single called Someday We'll Be Together. And so Motown, which is so strange for this white family from Logan, to be obsessed with Motown, but we were obsessed with Motown. And mostly because a lot of them were hand-me-downs. You know, they'd been collected at a time when other family members could purchase them and gift them to us. We couldn't afford to buy records. So that was an amazing time for music on the radio. All of the superstars of the 80s were having these massive hits, but we couldn't afford to buy them. So it was Smokey Robinson, Marvin Gaye, Dinah Ross and Supremes, the Four Tops. Then it was West Coast stuff like the Eagles, Fleetwood Mac. There was this project called Mandingo, which was this sort of pseudo-African drum obsession. I don't know how you would describe it, but it was very eclectic. And that's how I learned to sing in falsetto. Gladys Knight and the Pips, Aretha Franklin.
1: This is a pretty good thing to marinate in as a kid.
0: Wonderful.
1: Into music.
0: Yeah, yeah. So by the time, you know, I could appreciate what Blue Eyed Soul was, I knew, oh, wow, you know, Daryl Hall, he sings like a black man, you know. George Michael, oh, he's listened to these singers that I knew. I sang like that too. And music was just the record store, the record bar, the local, you know, Woody's music store, which was around the corner from us. We would go and just hold these these sacred objects, these vinyl records, and just one day, you know, hope to have them, sometimes put them on lay-by. It took 3 months to pay them off, but that's what music was to us. And, of course, radio.
1: Well, this record bar, Woody's at Woodridge Plaza, which was another place of refuge for you and your sister, and came to play a really important part in your life as a teenager. You actually got a job there at high school.
0: Yes, I did.
1: Which really must have upped your cool standing, Darren.
0: Listen, if you want to change your personality, there was no better job than being the kid that worked at the record bar. I went from nerd, you know, all the homophobic slurs you could imagine, to suddenly I was out of that bubble. And my one piece of advice to kids that get bullied is, there's two things I say. One is, the thing that makes you a target is the thing that makes you extraordinary. And I know bullying is such an epidemic in this country, but once I was out of my tiny, ignorant bubble of the schoolyard, I was in this much larger environment, which was a shopping mall. So there were kids from all over different suburbs and families that would come in, and I got to dress.
1: What did you wear to work?
0: I wore fashion of the 80s that I could afford. I wore penguin polo shirts in pastels or fluoro collars with the collar popped, and very high fringe, like Jason Donovan, who, you know, was huge on Neighbours at the time, and then he and Kylie were releasing records by this stage. Acid-washed jeans, deck shoes, as we called them. I looked like every character from these 80s iconic teen films that John Hughes was making. So I looked like a character that you would see in teen films. And I became somewhat of a heartthrob, not aware that I was, but I was receiving a lot of positive feedback.
1: What role did the owner of Woody's come to play in your life?
0: He was the father I always wanted. He was a father of two beautiful children, Dion and Monica, and wife to Carly. Carly and Monica came to the Brisbane book signing at the City Hall the other night. Sadly, Gary passed away just over a year ago now. But Gary validated me. He saw me as a... First of all, he saw me as lovable. He saw me as a boy with a beautiful heart. He saw me as the boy that my mother saw. He saw that I had kindness and manners, and he showed me how to treat customers, which is the way that I treat fans, as individual people with dignity. Customer service was the greatest lesson I ever learned, because you got to look people in the eye and see them. And we didn't care about the sale. We cared about what they needed. So somebody came into the store, and we would never sell them an album if it wasn't good. So if someone came in and said...
1: It's like black books, this one for music.
0: Yes. If people came in and they said, this is no disrespect, this is, I'm just choosing a band at random. And this is truthfully because I adore John Bon Jovi. But if a band came in and said, what's the new Bon Jovi album like? He wouldn't let us lie, and I can't lie. And I would say, did you like the last album? And they would say, loved it. And I would say, okay, this is a departure. Do you have time to have a listen? And they would say, yes, why? And I'd say, I just need you to have a listen to it. And we would have a listening station, and they would go over and they would listen to it, and there was a 50% chance. Sometimes they would come back and go, oh my God, that's a skip. And I would go, oh, thank God. Okay, I can't. But what it did was it established this trust, so that when someone said to me, what's an album you would recommend? They believed me because I told them the truth. I could also be that person when they would come in and say, my daughter wants this song. I don't know what it is. It's a question. It's like, what is love, baby, something, don't hurt me. And it goes, and they would sing it to you. Or they'd be like, it goes la-da-dee, la-da-da-da, la-da-dee. And I'd be like, okay, yeah, that's, I know the song you're talking about. Is it this one? And I'd play it from, but it was just beautiful.
1: In 1991, Darren, you answered an ad for a singer in the back of a music magazine. And very quickly, within 5 years, the duo Savage Garden had become a massive success globally. And as your first album stormed all over the charts, you insisted on doing a signing back there at Woody's.
0: Sony Music wouldn't let us. Sony Music were only concerned about what they called the majors, right? And they were killing independent stores. And I felt so passionately about my local independent record store, and I insisted. So we went back to Woody's. The line to get into the parking lot went around the block three times. It ended up being the biggest signing that we did. I think we signed records for 6 hours. And I'm just so grateful that we did that for Gary. We were all like zombies afterwards, but so proud that we did that.

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2: Darlene Jean-Leung with an ABC News update. The federal government has unveiled a string of changes to its major tax shakeup, including a specific carve-out for startups. The move follows complaints from business groups that the changes to the capital gains tax discount would discourage investment. The government will increase the small business threshold from turnover of up to $2 million to $10 million. Vodafone says it's working on fixing an outage on its mobile network, which could be affecting millions of Australians. The telco says on its website that some customers are experiencing intermittent network issues. And US President Donald Trump and his Iranian counterpart have officially signed an accord aimed at ending the Middle East war. It clears the way for the reopening of the blockaded Strait of Hormuz. The key trade route will remain free of any shipping charges for a 60-day window. ABC News. For more updates, there'll be more at 12.
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1: My guest on Conversations today is Darren Hayes. Darren is a singer and songwriter, originally from Logan on the outskirts of Brisbane. He was one half of Savage Garden, one of the biggest pop acts of the late 1990s, and his new memoir is called Unlovable. So, Darren, if one of Savage Garden's biggest early appearances was at Woody's Record Bar at Woodridge Plaza, you soon started playing to much bigger crowds in person and on TV. Things got huge for the band very quickly. How did you feel to suddenly be performing to these massive audiences? Were you nervous?
4: No, it felt very natural. It felt like being home. It felt like, finally. I remember when I was a child reading a quote from Michael Jackson, and he said, "I feel so comfortable on stage. I wish my bed was on stage. I could sleep on stage if I could." And I know what he means. But here's the dark side to that. It's because I was escaping into the escapism. And it was so wonderful for me. There could not have been enough. The more work, the better. To this day, when I'm working, when I'm in service, because this is ultimately a job of service. If you do it well, you're in service, just like I was behind a record bar. And I feel so comfortable doing that. But all of that trauma, all of that darkness, everything was just being held at bay like a thumb in a dam.

0: and people just being so happy. And by the way, if you ever wonder if an artist can see you on stage and you think, I think he looked at me. Yes, I was looking at you. We see you. And it's an ecstatic electricity, this exchange of atoms that occurs. You know, Taylor Swift genuinely loves her fans. I can tell you because I genuinely love fans. All of that was wonderful.
1: You were still the kid from Logan, though. Tell me what you got up to at the end of a big tour after party that you held in Brisbane.
0: Well, I was very innocent. My dear friend Claire was with me backstage with her little brother Grant. They saw me in the corner of the room because, again, like a Michael Jackson analogy, when I was off, that little light inside me was completely turned off. And I was a shrinking violet. I was drinking milk, a glass of milk. Everyone else was just at the free bar drinking on the Savage Garden dime. And they saw me and they said, are you okay? And I wasn't. And they said, we've got an idea. So we were in some fancy nightclub and they took me in their car and we drove down what was then called the South Side Freeway. We went to Logan. We went to a 7-Eleven. We got a Slurpee. We got some jelly snakes and we sat on the bit of their car and we were kids. We were just children. And that began Claire and Grant's guardianship of my innocence. And I'm so grateful.
1: There were a lot of people affected, wrapped up in the sudden rise of Savage Garden, mm-hmm. including your father.
0: Yes.
1: How did he respond to this sudden huge success of yours?
0: He was like the Emperor's New Clothes. He was like Napoleon. He was like Joseph Jackson. Again, these analogies between Michael Jackson were very, very similar. He pranced around town and became the self-proclaimed father of Savage Garden. He told anyone who he met who he was. The first thing you do when you win the lottery is the same thing you do when you become a multimillionaire, especially if you come from poverty, to offset some of that guilt that you feel. You pay off the mortgages of your siblings' and parents' homes. And of course, that's what I did. And then you extend a line of credit. And I did that for my father and mother, who eventually were starting to separate because my mother could finally see there might be a way for her to leave him. But he was just drunk on power.
1: Personally, this was a time for you, Darren, that was confusing and conflicted.
0: Mm-hmm.
1: You'd been married young to a woman that you loved.
0: Yeah.
1: But you also knew that you were gay.
0: Yeah.
1: And this is something you talked about with her. And you even told your families.
0: Yeah.
1: How did that conversation go?
0: You know, surprisingly beautifully, what happened was because of the secret keeping, I was an expert at it, because of all the shaming, I thought, well, I can't possibly be gay because this is a death sentence, because of the 80s, because of the Grim Reaper ads, because of this fear of dying, because of growing up in a family that was repressed Catholic. My mother was a latent Catholic and who, you know, unintentionally, but, you know, taught me the lessons of the Catholic Church, and I thought I would go to hell. So any feelings that I had that were attractions toward males were either slapped down by just policing that happens by your, you know, immediate family. And because of my dissociation, because of my ability to just block things off, if I never acted upon it. So we say, yes, I knew that I was gay, but it was also, if I never told anybody, it was almost like this thing that I thought would just go away on its own. And I really did fall in love. I mean, Colby was at our book launch the other night. We're still great friends. We still cry sometimes about the breakdown of our marriage because it was heartbreaking. What happened was I started traveling the world and I did start to meet people who were gay that blew my perception of what being gay meant. I thought that if you were gay, you were a character on a TV show called Are You Being Served? Now, that's one fabulous version of being gay, right? So being gay.

is a spectrum just like anything, and being super camp is fabulous. And believe me, there are days when I'm very camp. If you saw me at Pride, I self-describe myself as being like a flamingo on steroids. It was fun, fabulous. But I, you know, most of the time I'm somewhere in the sort of just super sensitive cry. I cry at films, gay. That's where I land. And I, you know, I'm wearing a velour jumpsuit today. You know, I'm in touch with my feminine emotions or whatever, but I'm certainly not what media and television would present as the only way you could be gay, which was to be just this comedic over-exaggeration. So I thought I wasn't. And when I told her, Colby, that I was gay, she was so open-minded. She said, you know, I think everyone's basically kind of like bisexual. Don't worry about it. And that's when I thought, oh my God, this is not going to end well. Fast forward a couple of years later, I started to become incredibly depressed. I remember the moment I did a photo shoot for Rolling Stone, and the photographer, what was happening was I was having these tingling crushes on people, and I felt so unfaithful. I remain a monogamous person. That's no judgment to anybody. You know, I wish I could be polyamorous. That would have made my life great. I'm no judgment to anyone that lives any lifestyle they are. I just happen to be somebody that I'm a serial monogamist and I'm a romantic. And so the idea that I even had a crush on a male just felt like I was cheating. So I had to confess that to her. This photographer and I had this

0: healing between us. And then in conversation, he revealed that he had a boyfriend. And my heart just broke, not because I couldn't be with him, because I thought, you're so normal. And you're out and you're happy. You mean to say that this could have been a path of life for me? What have I done? We were in the process of trying to have children. And I saw tragedy on the horizon and I just thought, I have to stop this. And that's when we decided to come out, yeah. And I say we because it was a joint decision, yeah.
1: By 1999, you were living as an out gay man. Mm-hmm. You'd become this huge pop star. Mm-hmm. Savage Garden's second album was another huge hit. You were rich. You were successful. You were adored by legions and legions of fans.
0: Yeah.
1: How were you feeling?
0: Suicidal. Yeah. Suicidal. My assistant was checking on me every day to see that I was awake. I fantasized about driving off the Golden Gate Bridge. I'm so lucky that I didn't drink and I'd never touched any drugs. Again, I just want to preface this. There's no judgment here. I didn't do those things because I'm sure I have the gene that would make me an addict. And I understand that addiction is a disease. And I just was so scared that that disease would take hold of me and I would not have had the power to resist it. But I was very scared of self-harm and I was homophobic. I hated being gay. Didn't want to be. I remember phoning Colby up and I called her up and said, I can't do this. I don't want this, you know, like, I'd be willing to not have sex with anyone if I could just come back to you. Because I'm so lonely and it just doesn't mean anything to me. It felt like such a curse. And God bless her. She was so strong. She's such an amazing woman. There's a theme here, by the way, that women are amazing and she was such a strong woman and she just said to me, you have to live your life. You will be happy one day and we will get through this. But also you got to stop calling me because I have to get over you and you've got to stick this through. But it took me a decade. Yeah, a decade. I was just choosing men that were just like my father, men that were so cruel to me. The only thing I had in common with them was that we were gay and they were kind of handsome, but they were so cruel. And Freud calls that, I think it's called repetition compulsion or compulsion repetition, but you're trying to essentially change the story of your childhood. You pick a parent that you pick a partner that resembles your parent, but they're just kind of version of them. And you think it'll end differently this time.
1: The spoiler alert from Freud is doesn't work.
0: It doesn't. A lot of his stuff is wrong, but or severely outdated. But that one is spot on.
1: On Conversations today, it's the story of Darren Hayes and how he began to unlock the truth about what had happened to him in his boyhood and how it reverberated into his adult life. He had started seeing a psychiatrist in the midst of this really dark depression.
0: Thank goodness, yes.
1: What question had they asked you that really opened the floodgates for all this?
0: Well, I was very resistant to seeing a psychiatrist, which is sort of very illogical because at that point in my life, my grandmother had committed suicide. My poor grandmother, who had always suffered from what I have, major depressive disorder. I just didn't know it, you know, but I was so annoyed. I'd written an album where I wrote the song called Affirmation and I said, I believe my parents did the best job they knew how to do. I had quote unquote forgiven my father. And yet I sort of just had this tiny, teensy-weensy problem where I

0: kind of wanted to die every day. And, you know, I was just annoyed with the psychiatrist and my assistant, you know. I was just like, oh, my God, you know, what's your problem? I sleep every day till 4 p.m. What's your problem? I still do shows. I still get out of bed. Like, get out of my life. But she loved me so much, and she knew that I was going to harm myself one day. I knew too. I just didn't want to tell anybody. And he asked a couple of very careful questions about my childhood, and then he just said to me, did you ever feel safe as a child? Oh, I was furious. It was like this key to unlock Pandora's box, and my lip quivered, and the tear ducts in my eyes filled up this well underneath my eyes, and I was furious because I thought, of course I didn't feel safe. Like, were you crazy? Like, no, I never felt safe. Like, you're not supposed to feel safe. Like, you're supposed to protect your mother, and you're supposed to be on guard, and you're supposed to... And he very gently said to me, sweetheart, you're supposed to feel loved and to feel secure. And I was so angry that I never felt that, and I didn't feel that even as an adult. That's why I was so ambitious. That's why I could work harder than anyone else. That's why everyone was dropping like flies around me while I was like, when's the next interview? When's the next thing? When's the next photo shoot? Because I never wanted to stop. Because if I stopped, it reminded me of that silence at night as a child where I was waiting to hear if my dad was coming home from the pub. Threat detection was my life, even as a 26-year-old multimillionaire pop star. I was just looking for danger.
1: Another grenade, in a way, came into your life when Savage Garden came to an end after the release of your second album. You got some advice then, Darren, from your very experienced tour director and set manager about the next stage of your career.
0: Mm-hmm.
1: What did he say to you?
0: You're talking about my dear friend, Willie Williams. So Willie Williams is responsible for anything visual you've ever seen from U2. So he started with them in the back of the van. He calls it, he joined the circus with Bono when he was 19 years of age. And now Willie is mid-60s, and Willie directed basically every Savage Garden show. He's directed every Darren Hayes show, to the point that, you know, when U2 are doing these enormous stadium shows, in fact, when U2 were at the Sphere in Las Vegas, Willie directed my, it must be said, very undersold Do You Remember tour. We love each other. We are best friends. And it just so happens that we both married women. And then we realized we were gay. And Willie said to me, because I joined a band with somebody who, at the peak of the career, decided they didn't want to do it anymore. Shock horror to me. First of all, I would have chosen a stage name.
1: If you were going to be solo,
0: yes,
1: you wouldn't have gone under Darren Hayes.
0: No, I would have been Chapel Roan or Lady Gaga or David Bowie or something. I wouldn't have been a school teacher. I have a name like a school teacher or a plumber or something very approachable or a lovely dad. But Willie said to me, you will probably never repeat the commercial success that you've had with this band. It's an anomaly. It's a phenomenon. It's a lightning in a bottle thing. And if you're ever going to be happy, you have to erase everything. You have to start from scratch. And that's the only way you'll be happy. You have to approach this now like you're beginning again. And any success you have is a bonus. Sarah, I did it. I don't know how, but I actually did it. I've never compared myself to Savage Garden. I am Savage Garden. It's a continuum. But I, unlike my hero Michael Jackson, who I believe Thriller killed Michael Jackson. I think the comparison game killed Michael Jackson. That exposure to fame, the pressure to repeat the success was just so enormous. I never did. I just went, did it, achieved it. I just started again, and thank goodness, you know.
1: And you've got to keep exploring your creativity in all kinds of forms.
0: Yes.
1: In music still, but also in improv.
0: Yes.
1: In stand-up comedy. How did that happen? What's that part of you?
0: Okay, it happened in lots of different ways. I think I got to a point, I think, in my private life where I try to be very respectful to, I was married for 17 years to, you know, my ex-husband. And because he was never a public person, I try very hard not to dissect that. But I was very unhappy for a long time. And I think in order to try to save that marriage, I thought, well, if I can make myself very small and pull myself out of the public eye, maybe I can save us. Huge mistake. Performing, making songs, being creative is like mainlining glitter. And I cut that glitter supply off for so long, but doing comedy, studying anonymously in Los Angeles for 5 years, where I was almost a boomer, and I'm around 25-year-olds who had no idea who I was, so good for the ego. Nobody gave me any special treatment. I passed and failed purely upon my ability. Improv sketch comedy is purely pass or fail. At the Groundlings Theatre, that's essentially where people are trained and then plucked to become performers on Saturday Night Live. And I was on that path. But every level is pass or fail. And I just continued to pass and pass and pass and pass until I got to the penultimate level where you're either in the main company of Groundlings or you're rejected. And I got rejected at the final level. And I remember having this moment sitting in the gutter, literally in the gutter of LA, fake crying because I'm crying, going, I can't believe it, I didn't make it, blah, blah, blah. And then I had to just admit to myself, did you really want to be on SNL? No. And had I been, I would have taken someone's dream, you know.
1: Do you want to keep making music?
0: Of course, I've started already. Yeah, I've written a musical. And through that experience of comedy, met all the friends that I have who met me anonymously, who love me for me. And I now have a beautiful life where I'm surrounded by zero sycophants and other creatives. It's a lovely life.
1: You know, as a kid, as that teenager in that front row at the Michael Jackson concert, smelling his perfume, going crazy, thinking, this is how I'm going to get out of the life I'm in. I'm going to become that guy.
0: Mm-hmm.
1: And it didn't give you the emotional comfort or healing that you thought it would. That mm-hmm. came onto you and that hard work you began in that psychiatrist's
0: no.
1: office who pissed you off by asking if you felt safe.
0: Exactly.
1: Which you've kept at, that really hard, dogged work mm-hmm. of going back to your past and understanding it and
0: yeah.
1: making peace with it.

0: might be called EMDR, memory reprocessing. Some people might know it as tapping. If you've ever heard of people doing like the butterfly tap, it's bilateral stimulation. And you sort of distract the nervous system while you're revisiting the traumatic experience. And you get to just experience an emotion and have the nervous system do what it needed to do at the time when you were frozen. So sometimes it's just you needed to cry when you were too afraid to. And it's miraculous what that does. Sometimes it's almost like, oh, that's all I needed to do was just cry for 5 minutes. And then that burden is just sort of set down. So that has helped. I think also understanding how important being creative is to my mental health. And then just certain protocols that I have in place. I do need to be in therapy. I do need to have some sort of medication in my life because I have a brain that doesn't produce the chemicals necessary to keep me regulated. And that's okay. I understand that now. Sleep is really important. Exercise is really important. But you know what else is really important? A relationship with my audience. It brings me enormous joy.
1: It's interesting. It's like there's that two sides to fame, I guess, from, you know, one way it can be this false comfort, this false friend that fame is meant to heal you when it doesn't. But you're talking about something different.
0: Yeah.
1: What's the different thing for
0: growing up together? Shared resilience. It's the thing that I credit my mother for. And it's the thing that I have in common with my audience. So my audience is a lot smaller now. But that's okay because we've grown up together.
1: How's your mum doing these days?
0: Her spirit is amazing. She still is. I don't know how she does it. You know what's beautiful is sometimes I used to describe my mum as if we subscribe to the notion that maybe some of us have been here before, you know, like, the concept of an old soul or a new soul or whatever. I used to think if that were a metric to describe her energy, maybe this is her first time on the planet because she's so naive, like a baby, just everything is just so wonderful in spite of what she's been through. And I said this on stage at one of the signings to Yumi Steins, and she reframed it to me and she said, you know what, Darren, or maybe she's been here millions of times and maybe that's that place of nirvana that you get to. And that's true wisdom. Maybe your mother is just a vessel of pure love now. And I like to think of that's what she is. She's a vessel of pure love. And I get it. I mean, the Beatles have been saying it forever. Gandhi said it. If you believe in any of the prophets, they said it. We are love. We are just vessels of love. And when you go back to that, I can tell you very early pictures of me, I was so happy. My smile was so big, my nickname was Flytrap. Because I was just so, so happy. And I think that's probably where the rest of my life will go.
1: I hope so, Darren.
0: Me too.
1: It's been really, really lovely to speak with you. Thank you for being my
0: guest. Oh, it's been an honour.
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1: Darren Hayes' memoir is Unlovable. And if you need to reach out to someone after hearing this conversation, Lifeline is always there on 13 11 14. And if you're experiencing family violence and need help, then 1-800-RESPECT is available 24 hours a day, 7 days a week. This conversation was recorded on the lands of the Turrbal and Yagara peoples. I'm Sarah Konofsky. 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
3: Good afternoon, Darlene Jin Wong with ABC News. The NT's Power and Water Corporation says it takes responsibility for the provision of smart meter data to electricity retailers such as Jacana Energy, but says it hasn't apologised to individual customers affected by billing delays. The publicly owned energy supply

0: has today fronted budget estimates and faced questions around issues with smart meters, in particular delayed readings that have led to large bills for some customers. Alice Springs MLA Robin Lamley spoke about one customer that was handed a bill months late due to delayed readings, who had no means to pay and was threatened with disconnection. CEO Juna Pollard told the MLA the compensation for delays caused by Power and Water's meters would have to be dealt with by Jacana.
1: Your hardship exemptions don't apply in this situation that I've described.
2: Not in terms of
1: non-billing or a delay in billing.
2: Not in terms of application to retail customers for another retailer.
0: The federal government has unveiled a string of changes to its major tax shake-up, including a specific carve-out for startups. The move follows complaints from business groups that the changes to the capital gains tax discount would discourage investment. The government will increase the small business threshold from turnover of up to $2 million to $10 million. Treasurer Jim Chalmers says the government will also release a consultation paper proposing a new CGT concession for innovative businesses.
3: This would provide a 50% CGT discount to early stage investors, including founders and employee share scheme participants of innovative startup businesses.
0: HSBC Bank has admitted to failing to protect customers from scams in the federal court, and it has also agreed it should pay a financial penalty of $35 million. Michael Atkin has more.
4: New figures provided to the federal court show HSBC customers reported losing more than $34 million to scams between 2020 and August 2024. Customers have reported having to fight the bank for reimbursement over extended periods. The corporate watchdog ASIC is suing the bank over serious failures to protect customers, and HSBC had planned to defend the case at trial. In an about-face today, HSBC agreed in court that it failed to protect customers, including lacking controls on its internal payment transfer system. The bank has agreed with ASIC it should be fined $35 million, which is subject to court approval.
0: In a statement, HSBC has apologised to its customers and says it's pleased to have reached agreement to resolve the case. A St John Ambulance NT patient transport officer in Alice Springs says verbal and physical abuse on the job makes her scared and impacts her ability to work. Monique George, who is also studying paramedicine, says she's been spat at and called names while working, as have her paramedic colleagues. She says it impacts her ability to do her job and therefore patient safety.
5: I think a big thing that we don't talk about enough is obviously in that moment you feel frightened, but it also then impacts my treatment and my assessment of scenes in the future. And as I'm a fourth year paramedic student, I actually haven't actually started my career as a paramedic yet.
0: To sport, England has opened its World Cup soccer campaign with an energising 4-2 win over Croatia. Amanda Shalala reports from Dallas.
6: England captain and star striker Harry Kane was in top form for the Three Lions, scoring twice in the first half. Croatia wouldn't relent and made it 2-2 at halftime before goals to Jude Bellingham and Marcus Rashford sealed it for England. Ghana scored in stoppage time to steal a 1-0 win over Panama, and DR Congo held Portugal to a 1-1 draw.
0: In today's other matches, Uzbekistan's competition is underway against Colombia. And three Alice Springs school students are entering a spaghetti and meatball beanie into the Alice Springs Beanie Festival, which starts tomorrow. A record 7,800 beanies of every colour, shape and size and texture have been entered into the 30th and final festival. 11-year-old Bailey Eiler from Alice Springs Steiner School says the idea was inspired by the team's love of eating spaghetti and meatballs.
7: We made like a beanie and then we just crocheted a bowl and finger-knitted spaghetti and made a pom-pom as meatballs and then sewed it all together and put the bowl on top.
0: And you're up to date with the latest from the ABC Newsroom. For more news at any time, head to social media.
8: Good afternoon. Welcome to The World Today. I'm Andy Park, coming to you from Gadigal Land in Sydney. Nice to be with you. This Thursday, capital gains tax carve-outs confirmed. The PM also backs down on a so-called death tax. And African underdogs, Democratic Republic of Congo, score their first ever World Cup goal. But had already won the fashion stakes with their viral leopard print suits.
9: In general, when we speak about Africa, we speak about Ebola, we speak about the war, we speak about the negative thing. Me, when I'm trying to do this project, it was very important for me to give to the people another vision of Africa, another vision of Congo.
8: Hear from the designer of those incredible suits shortly. But first, Prime Minister Anthony Albanese has announced carve-outs to Labor's tax reforms announced in the budget following a sustained attack on the changes. The Treasurer says 2.7 million small businesses will now get CGT concessions after a two-day parliamentary inquiry earlier this week. Tom Crowley in Parliament House in Canberra joins me. Tom, what has the Prime Minister and Treasurer announced today about these CGT carve-outs, and do they amount to a backflip?
10: Well, I think you can use any metaphor you like, either a backflip or really putting out spot fires, because it was startups and small businesses that were two of the most acute areas of political pressure that the government has been under really ever since it announced its budget. People had expected that the capital gains tax changes would apply to property, but their broader application to all sorts of different shares and assets had created consternation, and small businesses were saying, well, this will affect us unduly. They do get some concessions already. They have a 50% additional discount on top of 50 under the current system. But the number of small businesses that will get this, that's now to be broadened from a turnover of 2 million all the way up to a turnover of 10 million, with now some 2.7 million small businesses, we're told that is almost all of them, able to get this additional discount when they sell up their business or sell an asset within their business. The startups had a slightly different case. They were saying that, well, when it comes to calculating an inflation-based discount, we start from square one, from dollar zero. We don't have anything to inflate, and therefore we wouldn't get very much of a discount under this scenario. The government had recognised that issue, said that they would address it. What they seem now to have settled on is allowing startups, their founders, their employees who get shares as part of their remuneration, and their early stage investors, you can choose the old arrangements if you like. And Anthony Albanese saying to small businesses and startups, we hear you, we hear your concerns, and we're determined to address them.
11: We back Australian small businesses and the important role that they play in Australia. They're the blood running through the veins of our local communities, and they're vital for our economy. We also back innovators and startups, and we want them to thrive here, and we're certain that they can. There's no place that's better to engage in economic activity than Australia.
8: And Tom, what about discretionary testamentary trusts, which some opponents perhaps understandably have labelled with a much sexier title of death taxes? What has the Treasurer announced about those?
10: Certainly sexier than discretionary testamentary trusts, isn't it? I mean, this was one of the ones that the government, I think, was so clearly going to staunch. They are applying a 30% minimum to all sorts of trusts that have discretion in them. There are some exemptions, though, for deceased estates, for farms. You sense that the government was not wanting any sort of fear campaign on particular kinds of trusts where a compelling case can be made. And these testamentary trusts, they're activated by wills, so they're slightly different to deceased estates and perhaps not technically a death tax. But as soon as those words are uttered, any government's going to want to close that off. So the government had been worried that this was a loophole. Now it says it can ride around that loophole with some anti-avoidance laws instead. The trust laws, there's still a lot to be worked out and consulted on. Those are a lot further down the track as far as the passage of legislation goes, but the government's saying very early, straight out of the gate, we don't want anything related to a death tax to be able to be said about this proposal. And Jim Chalmers saying that he's confident that the proposal is still a strong one.
8: So, Tom, we're more than a year out from the next federal election. Where does that leave the government's tax reform agenda?
10: Well, bruised but moving along. I think at least that's the hope from the government, that with these three things out of the way, it can now move to pass these pretty quickly and talk more about housing when it comes to tax. That's what the government's always wanted to focus on. It's regarded these things as a distraction, but they were a distraction that many people were compelled by and talking about. So hopefully, from the government's perspective, staunch some of that. The coalition and business groups will still be critical of these tax changes, there's no doubt about it. But this makes it easier, as well as some other tinkering that Labor seems to have done today, to get the Greens on board to pass the first tranche of legislation, perhaps in the next fortnight when Parliament returns. The rest will take a little bit longer, but the government's hoping that with these most contentious things out of the way, that this can now proceed to the finish line.
8: Tom Crowley in Parliament House in Canberra. And here's what the opposition leader Angus Taylor had to say about the government's CGT carve-outs.
12: This is a government that punishes businesses and then says, oh, we'll punish you a little less, it's all okay. Well, it's not okay. It's not okay. They're punishing the country. They're punishing aspiration. They're punishing ambition. They're punishing hard work. Scrap it, the lot.
8: That's the opposition leader, Angus Taylor, there. To some developing news, Vodafone has reported a major network crash potentially affecting millions of customers. In a statement, Australia's third largest mobile network operator says it's aware of intermittent issues with its service and is urgently investigating. It's apologised for the inconvenience and that most affected customers have now had their service restored. Andy Park, thanks for listening to The World Today on ABC Radio across Australia and on ABC Listen. You can subscribe to the podcast for all our stories. Just search for The World Today. Well, parenting advocates have criticised One Nation leader Pauline Hanson's views on parental leave and the gender pay gap. In her first National Press Club address, Senator Hanson described the gender pay gap as smoke and mirrors and argued if women aren't at work, it's not fair to pay them. She's also questioned the need for qualifications for childcare workers, as Stephanie Smale reports.
13: When quizzed about her stance on workers' rights at the National Press Club, Senator Pauline Hanson offered this view about the gender pay gap.
14: That's all smoke and mirrors, what they're telling you. If you're an airline pilot, male, female, you get the same pay. Your hostess, same pay. You do the work, you're same pay.
13: The One Nation leader also gave her take on whether women should be paid if they take time off.
14: Why should business pay them if they're not at work?
13: Georgie Dent is the CEO of parent advocacy organisation The Parenthood.
15: Women have done the lion's share of the unpaid care work that our communities depend on. And what that means is they've had less capacity, therefore, to participate in the paid workforce. It means they have got reduced hours. It means they have reduced progression opportunities. And then that all compounds over the course of their lives into less super. So the gender pay gap is very real.
13: What economic impact could a major shift in policy about parental leave have in Australia?
15: Reducing the investments in infrastructure that enable parents to both participate in the paid workforce and care for their families will have a huge impact on women's economic security in particular, because we do know that it is still caring responsibilities that do limit women's ability and capacity to participate in the paid workforce.
13: During questions at the press club, Senator Hanson described Australia's childcare system as completely out of control and called for an investigation into funding levels. She's also questioned the need for qualifications for childcare workers.
14: I didn't have a university degree to look after my children. Why do we now expect these childcare centres to have, students or people with some sort of degree to look after a child? It's just got out of proportion. It's just ridiculous.
13: Georgie Dent argues there's a big difference between parenting and providing early childhood education in a care setting.
15: So we know that qualifications in early education are not just paperwork. They are actually what leads to children being in environments where their outcomes improve because they're being supported by professionals. It's not okay to underestimate the value and professional skill that early childhood educators and teachers bring to the lives of little people.
13: It's not the only controversy to come from the One Nation leader's inaugural address. Senator Hanson also called for a monocultural society in Australia, not a multicultural one, a stance that the newly elected federal member for the New South Wales seat of Farrer, David Farley, says he supports.
16: If you're coming to Australia to have a better life, you become an Australian. That's what we're referring to as a monocultured Australia. You're an Australian first, and your ethnicity or your creed comes second. We've adopted English as a language. That's the Australian language. And to assimilate into Australia, both society, commerce and culture, English is our language.
13: The Australian Human Rights Commission President Hugh de Cresta argues Senator Hanson's speech targeted vulnerable Australians.
17: That was a speech that really punched down on a lot of Australians when you look at attacks on the trans community, also attacks on Muslims, on migrants, on workers, attacks on the abortion rights of women.
13: He's urging Australians to consider One Nation's policies and statements closely before offering them support.
8: Stephanie Smale there. Well, the youth use of algorithmic assessment in the delivery of social services is under fire again. One 80-year-old Melbourne man with motor neurone disease has been repeatedly knocked back for a higher level of support that he says he needs. It centres on the federal government's policy that when you're over 65 and become disabled, you have to access the My Aged Care program, not the NDIS. One MP even says it's a throwback to robo-debt. Sasha Payne reports.
15: 80-year-old Melbourne man Graham Crossan relies on his 79-year-old wife, Gaynor, to help him eat, move and even breathe. Graham is severely incapacitated with late-stage motor neuron disease and Gaynor is his primary carer.
18: He uses an NIV between 22 and 23 hours a day. He will die if that ventilator malfunctions or has not been applied in a suitable way.
15: Because he's aged over 65, Graham can't access the National Disability Insurance Scheme, but he receives some funding through the federal government's My Aged Care program. Last November, the federal government began using an algorithm, the integrated assessment tool, to help determine aged care support. Graham was told he would need a new assessment and expected to receive the highest level of at-home care. But the algorithm deemed him ineligible for higher funding, and an appeal was knocked back last month by the Department of Aged Care.
18: Quite honestly, I don't know what else would make them change their mind. He needs at least two people to lift him. He cannot support himself. I don't understand what else would be needed for them to grant a review.
15: The Crossan's local federal member, Kooyong MP Dr Monique Ryan, says it's the worst example she's seen of what she calls robo-aged care.
19: The amount of financial support that his carer, his wife, is able to receive is manifestly inadequate for his needs. But what's going to happen, unless we can get some progress on his case, is he's going to have to move out of his home into residential aged care, which is not his preferred option or his wife's preferred option.
15: In a letter explaining its decision, the system governor said the original assessment took into consideration the extent of Graham's impairments and functional limitations. It said because there had not been a significant change in his condition or needs, a higher level of funding was not available. Dr Ryan says the algorithm clearly isn't working.
19: His needs haven't increased because they're already maximal. They couldn't be any greater than they are now. I can't see that anyone would argue that that's not a reason to give someone as much support as you can.
15: Graham's case is far from isolated. The Department of Health, Disability and Ageing has received more than 1,100 requests for review from the period when the algorithm was introduced on the 1st of November last year to the 31st of March. The department has finalised more than half of those, upholding 92 of the original decisions and amending 132. The Commonwealth Ombudsman has also confirmed it's received complaints about the algorithmic decision-making. The Minister for Health and Ageing, Mark Butler, has announced a three-month rapid review of the supported home prioritisation mechanism, but has defended the algorithm. Shadow Minister for Aged Care, Anne Rustin, says the government's review is an admission that the IAT is failing, and she plans to introduce new legislation into the Senate next week.
20: Well, our private member's bill will allow for human override when the computer system spits out an outcome that the assessor believes is not accurate in terms of the care needs of the individual.
15: Under current funding, the Crossans can only afford to pay for 9 hours of care a week, not enough to move Graham in and out of bed each day. Gaynor, friends and volunteers try and fill the gaps.
18: We have worked hard, paid our taxes, contributed to this country. I think it's sad.
8: That's Gaynor Crossan. She's the carer for her husband, Graham, who has MND. Ending that report by Sasha Payne. Overseas now, and in an unexpected flurry of activity, the Memorandum of Understanding between the United States and Iran has been officially signed, at least a day ahead of the originally scheduled ceremony in Switzerland tomorrow. It's unclear exactly why the agreement was brought forward, but it coincides with the release of details about what's contained in the deal. and on the face of it, it's a big win for Iran. In exchange for reopening the Strait of Hormuz to international shipping, a $420 billion reconstruction program will be set up for Iran, along with the lifting of sanctions and unfreezing of Iran's seized assets. Here's Nick Grimm.
1: A feast fit for a king. Arriving in Paris ahead of a lavish dinner amid the opulence of France's Palace of Versailles, Donald Trump was still unclear where and when his deal with Iran would be fully cooked.
21: Do we have any clarity on when the deal will be signed, when the memorandum
22: over the next, I'd

0: Say 48 hours. It's in final form. We haven't determined.
1: And speaking earlier, as the G7 summit wrapped up at the French resort town of Evian-le-Bain, the US president was hinting the deal was still in a state of flux.
2: Deals? All my whole life is all about deals. That's all I ever did is make deals. And crazy things happen with deals.
1: Little wonder then that the anticipated signing ceremony due tomorrow was soon unnecessary when both sides confirmed that the MOU had been officially and quietly signed by Donald Trump and Iranian President Masoud Pezeshkian. The text of the agreement revealing that for the next 60 days, the US naval blockade would be lifted, military operations will cease on all fronts, including in Lebanon, and Iran agreeing to reopen the Strait of Hormuz. The country also reaffirms that it will not procure or develop nuclear weapons, while further discussions will be held on how to dispose of highly enriched uranium already in Iran's possession. But Donald Trump's critics point out Iran has made no major concessions, as former President Barack Obama suggested when he spoke to US media at the weekend.
3: It is doubtful that any agreement that arises is going to be significantly different or a significant improvement from the deal that we had in the first place.
1: But the current president insists when the cost of waging a war against Iran is discounted, the new deal comes at a negligible price to the US.
0: And unlike Barack Hussein Obama, who sent Iran pallets of cash and any relief they receive under this deal, they'll have to get based on merit. And it won't be from us. We don't have to give them anything.
1: Instead, Donald Trump says a $425 billion reconstruction fund for Iran will not be paid for by the US. And in a further incentive, the Islamic Republic will also gain new oil revenue with the lifting of sanctions. And the US president says he's willing to relinquish frozen Iranian assets.
0: We have taken a lot of their money, and we have their money. We have taken their money. It's not our money. It's their money. And we froze it. At a certain point in time, I guess we're going to have to give it back.
1: On Wall Street, markets fell amid speculation rising inflation could see further interest rate increases in the US, while the price of oil rose slightly, remaining well above its level from before the war. Brian Mulberry is a market strategist.
4: The market just kind of digesting, I think, a lot of this right now, as we all probably need to sleep a couple of nights on this and figure out what's going to happen next.
1: It comes as the International Energy Agency has said oil reserves among OECD members are now at their lowest level in close to four decades. Journalist Alom Ben-David is a senior military correspondent with Israel's Channel 13 network. He's told the BBC the ceasefire deal cements a major power rebalance in the Middle East.
5: Look, if I go back to February this year, Iran was a pariah state. It was weak. It wasn't projecting power. It was a country that no one wanted to deal with. And right now, this brutal regime gains legitimacy from the world's greatest power. Once Iran will be allowed again to export oil, will gain its frozen assets around the world, Iran would start to have revenues of dozens of billions of dollars per year. That would enable them to reconstruct their military power. But looking at it now, we're getting a more bolstered regime with the motivation to avenge the death of the previous supreme leader. And I suspect it's bad news for the Middle East.
6: Israeli journalist Alom Ben-David, ending that report by Nick Grimm. Well, finally today, here is the moment on SBS when African underdogs, Democratic Republic of Congo, scored their first ever goal at the World Cup against European juggernauts Portugal.
7: That's interesting. Whistle! The Leopards pounce! The Leopards roar! We have history in Houston! A first ever World Cup goal for DR Congo!
6: Yes, the African national team, which has not qualified for a World Cup in 55 years, had already gone viral with incredible tailored black suits with a splash of leopard print. As one Congolese man quipped in the New York Times coverage of their impeccable style, when it comes to the World Cup of knowing how to dress, we've already won. Well, Alvin Jr. Mack designed Congo with the World Cup suits for the team, and he's the founder and creative director of fashion house J. Max Paris, and he joins me from Houston. Alvin, first of all, I understand you're at the game last night to watch your birth country's first ever World Cup goal. How was it?
8: Oh, it was like very, very cool. It's very, I don't know which word.

0: in yours, but it's a big pleasure to see my country, my people to this World Cup and for this first game, and we win 1 point. It's a good point for the next game and the next step of the competition. So I'm very, very happy for this game.
1: Your suits, the suits you designed for your nation's team, have been very well received. You've been flooded with pre-orders, I understand. They feature the Congolese icon of the leopard. It's also the mascot of the national football team. So tell me about the ideas behind them.
0: The idea of this suit, it was to put forward two parts of my culture. In Congo, the leopard, it's the symbol of brave, resilience, strength, and brave. And I want to put forward to the national team who were in the World Cup in 1974, and the movement we call SAP. SAP, it's a movement of the people who live in Congo. They are poor, but they fight to have a beautiful clothing and a beautiful life. So this mindset speaks to me a lot, and I want just to translate this mindset to this outfit, to this street. That's why I select the print of a leopard, and I work this silhouettes like something you can feel like brave, resilient, and strong on this outfit.
1: Of course, that's the SAP culture, for those that aren't
0: Yes.
1: aware. I mean, it's an incredible sort of sartorial culture with men really dressing very, very dandyishly, you might say. They've got canes, they've
0: Yeah.
1: got top hats sometimes, they've got incredible footwear. This is
0: Yeah.
1: really very unique to your birth country, isn't it?
0: It's very unique. Yeah, it's extravagant, but it's because, like I said, these people, they are poor people, and I think this movement helped them to maybe live differently in society. So it's something like when they show their clothing, they not just show the clothing, they show in another vision of life. You can be poor, you can be broke, but you have to still stylish, you have to present yourself well and always be clean.
1: I think some Australian blokes can learn from that to present ourselves a bit more royal, as you say. The World Cup, of course, is about sport, but I think it's also a little bit about learning about our global neighbours and their cultures. And given that, how important do you think it is to have a positive story coming out of the African continent?
0: I think it's very important to speak about or to show the Africa and Congo differently, because in general, when we speak about Africa, we speak about like Ebola, we speak about the war, we speak about the negative thing in general. Me, when I'm trying to do this project, it was very important for me to give to the people another vision of Africa, another vision of Congo. For example, it was very important for me to create all this outfit in Congo to show to the world the craftsmanship they can use in Africa too, because it's not just about the clothing, it's about the economic vision, it's about the social vision, it's about the create jobs. So it was very important for me to show African, specifically Congo, to the world with this different vision.
1: Well, Alvin Junior Mack, congratulations on your successes and also the successes of your birth country, the Democratic Republic of the Congo. Thank you so much for taking the time to talk to me today. Well done.
0: Thank you so much. I appreciate it. Thank you so much.
1: And that's all from the World Today team this Thursday. Thanks for your company. I hope you can join me at the same time tomorrow. I'm Andy Park. Have a great afternoon.

0: This is the NT Country Hour on ABC Radio Darwin and the Northern Territory.
1: G'day there, my name is Matt Brand. Welcome to the program. Today you'll hear from the chair of the NT Environment Protection Authority about why the EPA has given Santos the all clear to release toxic gases into the skies around Darwin for an extra

0: 26 days this year.
1: Yeah, look, it might look a bit odd, particularly as governments made decisions about their quality monitoring network, but we made a decision and we think it's a really good decision and part of a very comprehensive regulatory review.
0: Also today, a look at an agave trial that's happening near Katherine. The focus is not on making tequila. It's on making something else, and I'll tell you more about this in just a moment. And I've got a question for you. When is the last time that you saw a fox in the Northern Territory, and where was it? 0487991057 is the text number here at the Country Hour. And I'm asking this question because the crew at Undoolia Station near Alice Springs say they've seen a bunch of foxes this year near Alice Springs, and this is unusual. When's the last time you saw a fox and where was it? Let us know. 0487991057. We're on Fox Watch this afternoon here on the Country Hour. We are broadcasting right across the Territory on the ABC. And g'day there if you've tuned in via the podcast. The Northern Territory's environmental regulator has given Santos approval to emit toxic gases from its Darwin LNG operations for an extra 26 days this year. The EPA says the process called hot venting can be safe, and Santos was already licensed to do this process 36 days a year. But as the company gets ready to bring its new Barossa gas project online, it has requested More days for more hot venting, and the EPA has given it the tick and said yes. Why would the NT Environment Protection Authority allow a company to release more gases like benzene into the skies around Darwin? Tom Robertson spoke to EPA Chair Paul Vogel about this decision and started by getting him to explain hot venting and how it all works.
1: When the acid gases are removed from the gas stream through an acid gas recovery unit, they normally go into a high temperature incinerator called an acid gas incinerator or a thermal oxidizer, which oxidizes the acid gases like benzene and H2S and what have you into oxides of carbon or sulfur. If the acid gas incinerator is not working offline for maintenance or whatever purpose for whatever reason, then those gases are vented to atmosphere. So that's what's called hot venting. It's the acid gases and other contaminants and air toxics that are vented to the atmosphere, and that's what we had to have a very hard look at to ensure that those emissions from that hot venting, those extra 26 days, would not cause an unacceptable health impact.
2: So this is part of Santos's Barossa project that it's getting off the ground. And as you say, these acid gases are toxic. As a regulator, why help the company? Why allow it now to have 62 days of hot venting in the calendar year?
1: Yeah, look, it might look a bit odd, particularly as governments made decisions about their quality monitoring network. And we got that request, I guess, right in the midst of us conducting a very comprehensive review of the air quality regulatory framework for LNG industries in the Darwin Airshed. So we were caught by that, but we had to make a decision, but we made a decision and we think it's a really good decision and part of a very comprehensive regulatory review. So you have to have really good air quality monitoring of ambient monitoring, that is air that people breathe, particularly for things like benzene. We already monitor fine particulates from bushfires and nitrogen dioxide and sulfur dioxide. But having a decision that we're going to have an expanded network with a broader array of contaminants, including benzene, is a really good outcome.
2: Okay, and we'll come back to the monitoring program. The hot venting itself that Santos will now be able to do, why did Santos give any reason as to why it's required? It's not been necessary to have this many days for the previous sort of 20 or so years. What's changed now?
1: There was no allowance. I think they've run out of days. They hadn't considered when they put in the application for operation, they hadn't considered that the commissioning would require some additional days, and nor did the licence that they have allow for that. So if they want to do more than what's in the licence, they have to come back into the EPA, because if they go over 36, they're in breach of their licence.

0: instance, they would be subject to prosecutional or enforcement. So we
1: so they essentially had a problem. The new Barossa gas project that they're commissioning means they need more days to put these acid gases into the air.
0: Yeah, so that's right. So the acid gas recovery unit's being commissioned, but it's not operational. And they looked at their license, went, we have a problem, Santos. The license doesn't cover the additional days that we need. We have a problem, and had to ask the EPA for an extension of the number of days. We had a very hard look at that to make sure that those additional days wouldn't cause an unacceptable impact, and we were satisfied that it wouldn't.
1: In your view, at what point would the impact become unacceptable? So they have 62 days now. Is there a day where it becomes dangerous? How many is too many?
0: And that's exactly why you need an air quality monitoring network that can measure benzene in the ambient environment. So that's a really important part of this whole framework, is having that network so that they don't exceed trigger levels for benzene. So you need that. When that industry, so Santos plus Inpex, when you do cumulative impact emissions modelling, you can make judgments about how many days they should have. But I can foreshadow that, and we've done a very right in the concluding parts of our review of license conditions and the regulatory framework for all LNG industry in the Darwin Airshed. I can tell you there's going to be, and without foreshadowing the ultimate conclusions, there's going to be a very significant tightening up of the regulatory framework for LNG industry in Darwin as a result of our review that's been conducted by the task force that was established by the department under the auspices of the EPA. So I think you can foreshadow, I'll be talking to you again in the coming months about this whole changed and massively improved regulatory framework for managing these emissions.
1: So this air monitoring program that was announced by the minister earlier this week, as I say, to monitor toxic industrial air pollutants such as benzene. Your organisation will be running this, the Environmental Protection Authority?
0: Yes, it'll be funded by industry but run by government. So it's a very clear distinction. This is not an air monitoring network that is funded and run by industry. It is funded under a legislative cost recovery arrangement. But it will be run by the department under the auspices of the EPA. And that information will be in as near to real time as you can for benzene monitoring and publicly available. And it will help us do two things. One is provide very, very clear information that is available to the community about the quality of the air they're breathing, and will enable us to validate predictive modelling, which is used in environmental impact assessment of any expansion of any industry in the Darwin Airshed.
1: In terms of public perception, could you see why there might be a question as to, why is the EPA allowing more toxic gases to be released when we've not even got our monitoring program off the ground yet?
0: Oh, look, it's a good question, and I can see why the community would be a bit surprised. Why is EPA making those decisions when all this other stuff is that? Look, it's a timing issue, Tom. We had to make we got this request from Santos, as I said, right in the throes of us conducting a very comprehensive review of all elements of air quality regulation and management in the Darwin Airshed, and we had to make a decision. And we made that decision on the basis of the best available monitoring and modelling data, including continuous monitoring from Santos's acid gas recovery unit, and compared that to ground level concentrations that are in various regulatory instruments. And we were satisfied that it wouldn't cause an unacceptable health impact because it met air quality criteria. Look, it's just a timing thing. I get the optics don't look terribly good, but we got something. We, as a regulator, you've got to deal with things in a timely way. But in the context of what we're doing, I think you will see significant change in the very near future about how the EPA regulates. And part of that has been government's announcement about the air quality monitoring network, which is just a fundamental part of a three-part fundamental reform of how we go about regulation of LNG industry in Darwin.
1: And Dr. Vogel, I need to ask about the story that was reported on last year. There were perceived conflicts of interests and accusations of a conflict of interest sort of put to you because of your side job, I guess, as a consultant that had clients in the oil and gas industry, including Inpex, who have partnerships with Santos, who we're talking about today. How have you managed that this time?

0: them around, and what can you say to, I guess, any further perceptions of a conflict of interest?
1: Tom, let me be absolutely crystal clear about this. I have never, ever worked for, provided consultancy services to, or anything of that nature to Inpex. Where I worked for, consulted to a company that did provide services to Inpex, unbeknownst to me, but I never have. So that perception is purely a perception in some people's mind. I no longer work for the company that did provide Inpex services to Inpex. That perception no longer exists, and I will, in my view, and in the board's view, and in accordance with our conflict of interest policy that we have as an EPA, I will participate now in decisions in relation to the regulation of Inpex and Santos. That is in the past. I'm now looking to the future.
2: That is Paul Vogel, who's the chair of the NT Environment Protection Authority, speaking to Tom Robinson. So just repeating our headline today on the Country Hour, the NT's Environment Protection Authority has given Santos approval to emit toxic gases from its Darwin LNG operations for an extra 26 days this year. We're joined this afternoon by Dr. Louise Woodward, who is from the group called Community Healthy Air NT. Afternoon to you, Louise.
3: Good afternoon, Matt.
2: What do you make of this news today about the EPA giving Santos this permission?
3: I am absolutely floored by this news. This is a really dangerous decision, and a decision that is very hard to understand, both as a doctor and a member of the Darwin community. The reason why it's so dangerous, hot venting is basically when they just release the toxins into the air, as Paul Vogel mentioned. Unfortunately, these toxins are heavier than air, and so they sink to the ground where we are, where we breathe it in. Benzene in particular is a very dangerous pollutant that causes cancer. We know that. The evidence is clear, and there is no safe limit for people living near these gas plants of benzene. And I think the important thing for your listeners to know is that these acid gas recovery units that Paul Vogel was talking about, they reduce emissions of benzene and other toxic pollutants by up to 97%. And so the fact that they're not using them means that there is an increase of a huge amount into the air, and this is not safe for the residents of Darwin.
2: Paul Vogel's just been on the radio and said that these extra days will not cause an unacceptable health impact. How come that's not good enough?
3: Well, I guess it's what he accepts. As a doctor, I'm a paediatrician. I do not accept that people should have an increased risk of serious health consequences such as cancer, asthma, heart disease, etc. I don't believe there is any acceptable limit for that, particularly for the people living around these gas plants where we don't have a choice. These are imposed on us. And for the gas plants to become less safe for the community, isn't the EPA supposed to regulate them to make them more safe for us to live near? I think the EPA is prioritising the needs of Santos over the needs of the community and over the health of the community.
2: I want to use a farming analogy here, Louise. This is the Country Hour. I know a lot of our farmers use chemicals on their crops, right? And if you were to drink that chemical straight, well, you're in all sorts of trouble. You're not meant to be doing that. But if it's used correctly, it gets diluted, and we make food that's safe to eat. Are these sort of gases not the same to that type of thinking?
3: Well, I guess with that type of thinking, that's why they have gas recovery units that unfortunately Santos is not using and Inpex is not using. And that means there's a cumulative impact for the residents living around them. So using that analogy, it means they're not diluting the chemicals. They're just emitting them into the air as they are. They then sink to the ground where we breathe them in. And the thing is, there is technology that they can be using to reduce the risk, and they've just been given permission not to use them for an extra 26 days. Now, in other countries around the world, like the USA, that this kind of thing is not allowed. And so for the EPA to allow this to be...

0: more lenient rather than more strict, that just increases the risk for the population living around the plants.
1: Got a text here from the audience that says Santos and Inpex both vent without acid gas incinerators, which is why a community group, Cord Chant, so this is your group, Louise, Community Healthy yes. Air NT, has recently purchased an air monitor. So have you already got that? I read the story about you were looking to get this.
0: Yes, yeah, we've actually put the order in now.
1: Okay,
0: so
1: yep.
0: we've nearly raised $120,000 from the community, and so we're going to have our air monitor on a trailer, and we will be able to move it around urban areas where so we can actually monitor benzene and other VOCs in the air where people are. And we will actually be able to hold these companies to account. We will certainly report to the EPA if we find high levels so that they can investigate. And I really hope that they increase the amount of regulation they have on these companies and actually reduce the emissions of these dangerous chemicals. Because that's what should be happening. We should be reducing the pollutants, not increasing them.
1: When would you hope to have that unit up and running, Louise?
0: So it should arrive by the end of August and we'll have to commission it. And so, yeah, we hope to be up and running with our project by September, October.
1: Thanks so much for your time this afternoon. Really appreciate it.
0: Thanks, Matt.
1: That is Dr. Louise Woodward, who's from the group Community Healthy Air NT. On the text line this afternoon, 0487991057. Someone here says, the country I should have asked Mr. Vogel and the EPA why it just didn't say no to these additional days. And what is the definition of acceptable and unacceptable? Someone else here says, benzene is toxic. It causes cancer. It floats on water, then evaporates into the air for us to inhale. This is an appalling decision. 0487991057 is the text number here at the Country Hour. So just repeating the news that's on our show today, the NT's environmental regulator, it has given Santos approval to emit toxic gases from its Darwin LNG operations for an extra 26 days this year. Santos already had approval to do this hot venting for 36 days. It's getting ready to bring its Barossa project online. So it's gone to the EPA and said, we want some more days, please. And the EPA said, no worries, and ticked it off. So you add it all up. This means that Santos can now hot vent for a total of 62 days this calendar year.
2: I'm Lockie Bear. I'm from Monogeny Station in the Northern Territory. And you're listening to the ABC Country Hour.
1: Another message here says they need to check again. This person says the acid gas incinerators are online at Inpex. Producer Tom, let's make a few phone calls. Double check that. Oh, my other question to you today is, have you seen a fox in the Northern Territory? And where? 0487991057. Is our text number. Lockie in Alice Springs says, I saw a fox on a Lambie station in May, about 100 kilometres to the east of the Alice, says Lockie. And Paul in Catherine says, last time I was aware of a fox, it was Fox on the Run by the musical band Sweets. I haven't found that version of the tune, Paul, but I've found the original by Manfred Mann. I might have to give that a run in a moment. Have you seen a fox in the Northern Territory and whereabouts was it? I'm asking this question because the crew at Undoolia Station near Alice Springs reckon they've seen a bunch of them this year, which is unusual. The Northern Territory is not known for having too many foxes, but maybe the big year of rain has been good for growing grass and also good for foxes, perhaps. So if you've seen one, let us know, 0487991057, and you'll hear from Benny Hayes a little bit later on in the program. It is 10 to 1. Let's talk agave.

0: It is used to make tequila, but the agave plant can be used to make all kinds of products, including biofuel. And that is the main focus of the Northern Territory Government's agave trials taking place in both Central Australia and also the Top End. Sam Parry caught up with Tegan Habey, who is looking after the trial of two agave varieties at the Katherine Research Station, which are now looking pretty big. They're reaching maturity and they are very spiky.
1: The larger, bluer variety that we have here is agave tequiliana, and it's commonly used for tequila production. And the smaller variety with wider leaves that's a bit more green is agave durungensis, and commonly that's used to produce mezcal, which is very similar to tequila but is more for those who like refined palate tasting of different alcohols. But we're not looking at alcohol production for these plants. We're looking at just to see whether they cope with our climate for a start, and then to see if they've got a potential future in our environment as sustainable aviation fuel, as fibre, or as cattle silage.
2: Why not for alcohol? Is it just not the right place to do that?
1: There's nothing wrong with it. Instead of using fossil fuels, we can use high ethanol content sort of plants instead as a sustainable aviation fuel, and that way it's a little bit more environmentally friendly because agave doesn't require much water for establishment, and then once it is establishment requires no water. It becomes a bit of an economical crop in terms of there's far less inputs than what there would be if you were growing something else for biofuel like maize.
2: So this trial has been running for about 4 years. What have you been looking for as these plants mature, and what are the early signs telling you?
1: So we're measuring the physiological growth of the agave. So we measure the height mostly. So we're almost at the point now that we can't measure much else other than the height because of how spiky these plants are. They are injurious when you're trying to get in there and do your work.
2: Yeah, I've just been spiked through my jeans twice already.
1: Yeah, it's pretty nasty, especially when you're trying to bend over and pull out pops. But we're also looking at the circumference of the pinna, which is basically where the highest sugar content is. To see the correlation between plant height and width.
2: Are you impressed with how they've been growing so far?
1: Yeah, they've had a bit of a rough start, especially the durungensis. We've had a few technical difficulties there, so they're not as big as what we'd expect them to be, but they are doing quite well. They're holding in there, and the agave tequiliana has just gone crazy. We've got pups all through there. Just shows you how prolific and happy they are in the environment that they're in.
2: What are the next phases of this trial?
1: Well, once the plant reaches to about 3 or 4 metres high, or 2 to 4 metres high, depending on the variety, we'll then harvest it and assess the sugar content within the pinna to see whether it's suitable for sustainable aviation fuel or any kind of other high ethanol product, and see whether our growing conditions also suit what the end product might end up being.
2: As you mentioned there, it's a pretty lethal plant. It's so spiky. How do you go about harvesting it?
1: Well, that's a challenge we're yet to face. We have learnt that leather welding aprons are our friend. So we may end up getting kitted out in chainsaw gear for all we know, just to try and keep ourselves free of spikes in the bum.
2: Like a sort of tequila agave massacre.
1: Yeah, we can't wait to get in here with a few machetes and see. We're going to have to be wearing gloves, wearing spike-proof pants, sleeves that are spike-proof. Kudos to the people who do this by hand in Mexico.
2: I've seen the Instagram reels. It looks pretty satisfying when they get the big machete out. Have you had much interest or feedback from growers that they might like to trial this on their own properties one day?
1: There's certainly been some interest in growing agave up here in the Northern Territory. We've also been contacted by growers interstate as well with their interest, and they're quite keen to see how we're going and what things that we do to keep our plants alive and healthy. So there has definitely been some interest. I think most people look at this from an alcohol perspective, and that's what gets them

0: crop is something else, and you do your agave as like a long-term investment.
1: What are you excited about finding out throughout this trial?
0: How well we compare in terms of our climate here in Katherine to the crop that's in Coastal Plains Research Farm and the Arid Zone Research Institute crop down at Alice Springs, just to see, especially with the ASRI crop, as the agave is more suited to that climate, just to see what the sugar content is at the end of the day.
1: It does sort of look like it would suit the desert environment pretty well.
0: Yeah, it's designed for being in the desert. It's considered to be a cam plant, so they do all their respiring at night time so that they minimize water loss, unlike other plants which will breathe in and out during the day, which does cause water loss. They make sure that their stomatas are closed at night so they're not losing any water at all.
1: Are there any concerns with tropical pests or, wet roots or anything in the top end?
0: They weren't too happy when they got flooded, which is part of the problem with the Durungensis, is they did get flooded at one point. But in terms of pests, we've really had minimum pests. And I think, as you can see, there's a few spiders present as well, which is a natural predator. So we really encourage the natural predators to do their work. These agave have received no fungicide or insecticide applications whatsoever. So they do get fertilizer, but very minimal. They're all about protecting themselves from any kind of predation from animals eating them. So, yeah, a lot of self-preservation happening here.
2: That's Tegan Habey, who is a senior technical officer at the Katherine Research Station, showing Sam Parry the agave trial that's happening there. On the text line this afternoon, Bart says, Matt, $75 per litre for tequila or $2 a litre for diesel. I know what I'd be using these plans for. And it's funner, Bart. Much funner. You can make biofuel out of all sorts of things. You can't make tequila out of everything, that's what I know. When's the last time you saw a fox in the Northern Territory and where was it? On the text line this afternoon, I got a message here from Les who says, Matt, the last time I saw a fox in the Territory, it ran across the track between Angawalla and Tea Tree in April of 1991. Gee, you've got a good memory, Les. Les says there was a few bunny rabbits getting around that area at the time, so I figured that was their main diet. And before that, Les says he saw one near Broome in the 1986 wet season. It ran off the road onto Roebuck Plains, which was all underwater at the time, and the old trimmer I was with was laughing at this fox as it was half swimming and bounding to get away, and he didn't know what it was. And Les says shortly after, we were hanging out with some old blokes in the northern part of the Great Sandy Desert, and they were totally puzzled by some tracks because they weren't dingoes, it wasn't cat tracks, and one old fellow was there trying to explain to everyone that it was this thing with red hair and a bushy tail. Foxes in the north. They've been about, but they are unusual. And the crew at Undoolia Station reckons there's quite a few of them getting around it this year. We'll talk more about this in our second half, but now let's head to the newsroom. It's 1 o'clock.

0: Good afternoon, Jacqueline Breen with ABC News. A string of changes will be made to the federal government's tax overhaul in a major budget back down from the Prime Minister. Here's Jack Mackay from Parliament House.
1: In the face of backlash to its budget, the government has announced a significant lift in the small business turnover threshold from $2 million to $10 million. It means more businesses stand to benefit from capital gains tax benefits. Prime Minister Anthony Albanese says the government will also release a consultation paper proposing a new CGT concession for innovative startups.
2: We back Australian small businesses and the important role that they play in Australia.
1: The government will also exclude testamentary discretionary trusts from a new minimum tax after a coalition claim it would amount to a death tax.
0: The WA Premier says Paul

0: Ian Hansen is weaponising legitimate voter concerns around housing and the cost of living to demonise migrants. Senator Hansen announced yesterday One Nation supports the creation of a monoculture in Australia. She says regressive values and a lack of English proficiency among some migrants prove multiculturalism is a failed concept. Roger Cook says One Nation has always sought to use minorities as scapegoats for unrelated issues.
1: She's blamed Asians in the past, it's Aboriginal people, it's Muslims. She has no solutions for creating jobs and creating opportunity for people living in Western Australia.
0: The Northern Territory Chief Health Officer says he hopes the Territory's diphtheria outbreak will be under control by Christmas after more than 20,000 vaccines have been administered so far. The federal government last month unveiled a $7.2 million funding package to help combat the outbreak of the potentially deadly infectious disease. Dr. Paul Burgess says vaccine uptake has been strong.
2: The vaccination program is going extremely well. We'll be well over 22,000 vaccines administered already. And now with the federal government support, we'll see that effort really accelerate. And we hope to see the tail end of this prior to Christmas.
0: The White House has released a video on social media showing US President Donald Trump signing the Iran Memorandum of Understanding at the Palace of Versailles in France just before a dinner hosted by French President Emmanuel Macron. Iran's state-run news agency has also published its own images of Iranian President Masoud Pezeshkian signing the MOU. The interim agreement, which was ratified a day earlier than expected, calls for a final deal to be made in 60 days, extendable by mutual consent. However, Mr. Trump earlier issued this warning to Iran.
3: And it's a memorandum of understanding. If it doesn't get done in 60 days, that's all right. We go back to bombing. You know, I don't want to do that because it's so good. But we might have to.
0: At home, South Australia's health minister says a vote in the lower house of state parliament against late-term abortion restrictions was decisive. The bill would have banned abortions from 25 weeks onward in South Australia, except when necessary to save the life of the mother or in the case of serious fetal abnormalities. It passed the South Australian upper house but was defeated in the lower house, 36 votes to 9. The matter was a conscience vote for Labor and Liberal MPs, while the Greens voted against it and One Nation supported it. South Australian Health Minister Blair Boyer voted against it and told 891 ABC Adelaide it was a decisive vote.
4: 36 and 9, considering that Nat Cook, who would have been a vote against it too, was unable to vote, I think it is a really decisive vote.
0: And quickly to sport, past half time in the Uzbekistan versus Colombia game in the Men's World Cup, Colombia is up 2-1. In an earlier game, England beat Croatia 4-2. Ghana had a 1-0 win over Panama, and Portugal and DR Congo played a 1-1 draw. Turning to the weather and checking the temperatures at the moment in Darwin, it's up at 23 degrees. You've been listening to ABC News. It's coming up to 5 minutes past 2 o'clock. For more news anytime, head to our website, abc.net.au/news.
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6: Matt Brown with you this afternoon. Last week, I was telling you about how the sugarcane harvest had come to a screeching halt in the Mackay region of Queensland because of a cyber attack. The systems were hacked, the cane trains couldn't run, the mills were shut down. Well, this situation is still happening for cane growers in that region. The harvest has not restarted, and a Russian hacking group known as the Gentlemen have claimed responsibility, and it is a ransomware attack. My goodness, in the sugar industry of Australia. I've got an incredible update to share with you this afternoon. I hope you can stick around. And we're also talking about foxes in the Northern Territory.

0: you seen a fox in the Northern Territory, and where was it? 0487 99 1057 is our text number. I got one message here that says, back in the mid-90s, while working on Alroy Downs out in the Barkly, I found a dead fox in a tank. Ew. So a few out in the Barkly. I got another message here from Walker. Says, Matt, I saw a fox in Darwin on the vacant land opposite the old Perkins shipping site last year before Christmas. I believe that's now known as the Toll Shipping or Sea Swift these days. Can't remember the exact records, but yep, saw one in Darwin, says Walker. And he says, P.S., I'm absolutely appalled by the EPA's decision to allow Santos to emit toxic gases for an extra 26 days this year. Yes, if you've just joined us, then you've missed our coverage about the EPA's decision allowing Santos to release gases from its Darwin LNG operations for an extra 26 days. That interview with Paul Vogel will be up on our podcast later on this afternoon if you missed it. Let's go to the Weather Bureau. Hannah Whiteside's there this afternoon. How are you, Hannah?
1: I'm well, thank you.
0: Seen any foxes about?
1: I have not seen any in Darwin, dead or alive.
0: They're rare. No. Like, they are rare, but this could be a good year for them, potentially in Central Australia, it would seem.
1: Are they a good omen? Or if...
0: Nah.
1: No?
0: I wouldn't think foxes that are a lucky... Nah, I wouldn't think so.
1: Charm.
0: And they do terrible, terrible things to our native wildlife. So, yeah, I don't think they're lucky. I'll admit, though, in our family, on our property growing up, we had a thing about hares. Every now and then, there'd be a couple of hares bounding around the farm, and that was deemed to be lucky by the old man. I never asked why, but we weren't allowed to shoot the hares because they were lucky. The rabbits, get rid of them. But if there was a couple of hares, that was deemed lucky. And I never found out why, but to this day, I would never harm a hare. And they seem to be an animal that don't explode in big numbers. They sort of seem to regulate themselves, for lack of a better term. So they're my musings on hares and rabbits. Let's talk about the rain in Central Australia.
1: Yeah, so we've still got that cloud band moving through Central Parts. At the moment, it cleared sort of the Alice Springs area this morning. So now it's mainly about the eastern parts of the Simpson, southern Barkley, and a little bit over the northern Tanami there. Still dropping some decent showers. So since 9 a.m. today, we've seen 12.5 millimetres at Jervoice. And then if we're looking further south, there's generally been less than 5 millimetres in the gauges. But if we're looking at the span from yesterday, so when that cloud band sort of started moving through the Lasseter district as well, we've had 35.8 millimetres at Eulara.
0: I saw a video of waterfalls on the rock. Beautiful. It happened.
1: Yeah.
0: Yeah.
1: It would have been spectacular. And, 20 millimetres at Wollongaroo, Alice Springs. We saw 3.8 millimetres there at the airport. That was earlier this morning with some thunderstorm activity as well around in the earlier hours.
0: I'll go through the list of rainfall figures up to 9 o'clock this morning. It's always worth celebrating rain in the desert country. So, yeah, as you said, Alice Springs Airport 4, Big Dipper 6, Collier Creek 4, Hugh River got 11 millimetres up to 9 o'clock this morning, Territory Grape Farm 2, Alice Springs Desert Park 7, Bond Springs 5, Ross River got 5 as well. There was 4 at the Bond Springs turnoff, 6 at Gemtree Park, Mount Lloyd picked up 9 millimetres, Wiggly Gorge 3, Swatch Crescent 5. And there's still a bit about, which is lovely.
1: That's it. There's been a bit about. We'll continue tomorrow as well, though more so in the Barkley district as the cloud band continues to move to the northeast. So we could see some more falls around there. And then along with that, and the southeasterly starting to push through, we'll see those temperatures drop as well quite significantly.
0: And a few sprinkles in the top end. I woke up this morning and got a message from a mate saying it was raining at the Acacia store. What's going on, Matt? Early wet season, what's ha-

0: happening?
1: Yeah, there's a bit of excitement around some of the showers this morning.
0: Yeah.
1: Combination of a few things. We've still got those easterlies dominating about the north, so that's helping to drag some of that moisture westwards. And then we do also have that influence of that rain band that's starting to flick up towards the north as well. So a bit of an unstable atmosphere at the moment, and likely to see a continuation of some of those scattered or more isolated showers about the top end today and tomorrow as well.
0: Wow, all right then. We've received some pictures from Helen Kemp out at Mount Riddick Station. So this is on the Plenty Highway, Hannah. And pictures of clouds on Mount Riddick following the 8 millimetres of rain that we got in the early hours of this morning. And, oh, it's a sight. We might use these pictures on our podcast, I think, because they're beautiful.
1: Beautiful cloudy conditions.
0: And pretty mild temperatures, is that what we're looking at for the next few days?
1: Well, if we look across the territory, we're definitely looking at below average temperatures for June, for most of the territory, actually, for the coming days. So we did see that quite significant drop about the Simpson today, around 6 to 12 degrees in different areas. Then tomorrow we'll see that push up into the Barkly with a 4 to 10 degree drop. And even up about the top end, we're looking at a couple degree drop in temperature, and that'll take the temperatures throughout the territory below average for June.
0: Anything else that you think we should be aware of this afternoon, Hannah?
1: I think that pretty much covers it for this afternoon.
0: Yeah, all right. We'll have a lovely, lovely afternoon.
1: Thank you. You too.
0: Hannah Whiteside there at the Weather Bureau. It's 13 past one and you are tuned into the Country Hour. Matt Brown with you this afternoon. Our text number is 0487991057. Someone here says hares are very tasty. When I shot a couple, I used to love making hare pies. Yeah, but what's your luck been ever since? You know, would you say you're a lucky or unlucky person? I'm not too sure about that. I'd never do it. I'd be too superstitious. I'd be very concerned. But I'm intrigued about, I mean, do hares taste like rabbit? You just get a bigger feed? Is it as simple as that? I can only assume. 0487991057. We're now talking about hares, but I'm really interested to hear from you about whether you've seen a fox in the Northern Territory. And where was it? 0487991057. Up next, you'll hear from Benny Hayes at Undoolia Station, who's been seeing a few.
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0: So I'll admit, in my years of travelling around the territory, I've never seen a fox. And in general, the NT is not known for having many foxes. But this year, the Hayes family at Undoolia Station reckon there's been a sudden surge in the population. Ben Hayes says they've been seeing quite a few foxes of late, and he's worried about what impact they could be having on native wildlife.
4: We're seeing a lot of foxes about, foxes and cats. You're seeing them in daylight hours. So once you start seeing those nocturnals, I'd say in daylight hours, they're getting a bit thick. There was one down on the road from here down to the Ross Highway that was dead last year. We've seen probably, between Nicole and I, 14 foxes around in the area. Might be a bit more, I'm not sure, but yeah, we've seen a few of them around.
5: Is this a bit of a recurring issue?
4: Back in the 70s, the foxes were pretty thick. They'd done a big aerial 1080 bait, targeting foxes, I suppose, and pretty well wiped the foxes out in the area, and they're just starting to sneak back in again now.
5: For cattle producers and large-scale cattle enterprises here in the region, what impact is seeing, you know, an increased number of foxes have on you?
4: Probably not so much on cattle, but I'm not a big fan of feral animals. I'm not a big fan of that type of animal. Like, foxes are obviously eating native wildlife, which, as pastoralists, we like native wildlife. Like, we want native wildlife. We want to be bloody sustainable within the nature of everything, I suppose. It's a worry. It's a very big worry.
0: That's Ben Hayes at Undoolia Station, noticing a few foxes this year. Lockie told us about the time he saw a fox at a Lambie station. That was 100 kilometres east of Alice Springs this year in May. People have got memories of seeing them out in the Barkly at Alroy Downs. A few other people have seen them near the Alice. Walker told us that he reckons he saw one in Darwin in the vacant land opposite the old Perkins shipping site last year just before Christmas. Have you seen a fox in the NT and whereabouts was it? 0487991057 is our text number. Up next, I've got an intriguing update for you on this cyber attack on the sugar industry of Mackay in Queensland. But first, let's have a song. We got a request earlier on to play Fox on the Run by the band Sweet. I haven't been able to find that version, but I found the original. So I've got here that Fox on the Run was originally recorded in 1968 by Manfred Mann. Here it is.

0: Fox on the Run, Manfred Mann. I like that. Got a text here from Mark in Alice Springs who says, I've seen a fox on the Plenty Highway just a couple of weeks ago, and I've also seen them in the Tenami region in the past, says Mark. 0487991057. The Country Hour has been on Fox Watch this afternoon. Up next, let me give you the latest information on the sugarcane industry of Mackay in Queensland, which has been suffering through a cyber attack.
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0: So how's this? Russian hackers, known as the Gentlemen, have claimed responsibility for a ransomware attack on Mackay Sugar. The start of the annual sugarcane harvest in that Mackay region, it has come to a screeching halt. And it's been disrupted for more than a week now because of this cyber attack that's affected parts of the supply chain, such as the cane trains and the mills. It's all come to a stop. Cybersecurity experts say the attack is a warning sign for Australia's entire food

0: supply chain, as Amy Mitchell reports.
1: Mackay Sugar has confirmed an investigation found evidence of unauthorised access by an external party to parts of its IT environment, with specialist cybersecurity experts now working alongside staff to restore systems and determine the extent of the breach. Trend AI cybersecurity expert Andrew Philp represents the Australia and New Zealand region. He says claims made by a ransomware group online are yet to be verified.
2: I think quite recently, over the last day or so, there's been a lot of media attention suggesting that a group called The Gentleman, a ransomware group, may be responsible for it. What we can say is that at the moment, they're claiming responsibility on their website. We haven't been able to see any verified proof, so any data that they've released to sort of prove that that's the situation. But it does kind of line up with that group. We did some research on them last year and the sort of tactics that these sorts of attacks happen.
1: Can you tell me a little bit about what information are they laying claim to have?
2: That's probably the point. They're not actually talking about what information they have at all. And if you sort of understand the group, they're what we would call a double extortion group. So effectively that means that if they can monetize the data or the release of that data, then that's something that they will try to do. But if they can also monetize any disruption or restoration, then that's obviously another angle that they'll take. Unfortunately, it's just wherever they can find money, and they don't seem to care too much about the disruption that causes for that local industry, which is really sad. When we talk about cyber attacks and cyber groups, and we talk about things called TTPs or techniques and procedures, tactics, techniques and procedures. So they're sort of TTPs that they're famous for, and they've become very big across the APAC region, responsible, they've risen really from just the middle of last year until now to having quite a few attacks that have been attributed towards them, or at least assumed to be attributed towards them. And I think that their techniques are quite advanced, so they're quite persistent in what they do. So they will, do everything from trivial attacks, but, once they get in, they'll actually sort of rewrite software and drivers to try to make this attack work. They focus on industrial systems, and they focus on healthcare and finance as well. So they really do go after those targets where they can create that disruption and that impact.
1: Mackay Sugar says it's monitoring identified claims about the company on a dark website, and investigators are urgently working to verify the nature and extent of any information that may have been accessed. The cybersecurity attack forced the company to delay harvesting and crushing operations, creating uncertainty for growers already waiting to begin the season. Mr. Philp says agriculture and food production businesses are becoming increasingly attractive targets for cyber criminals.
2: There seems to be an uptick in these industrial system attacks. I'm just really emphasising how important it is for those, critical infrastructure and industries to, food supply chains to bolster their security and to prioritise risk. And I think one of the reasons behind that, food is often, or supply chain is often, a low margin area. They don't necessarily get resourced the way that a large bank might be to do cybersecurity. So they have a lower amount of resource, a lower amount of budget, and often they have a lot of very old technology. So technologies that run what we call operational technologies that run the networks that look after things like, crushing machines and that sort of thing. Often these things have been around for decades and they weren't built for security. So ultimately it makes them a prime target if someone can get that initial access to be able to do a lot of significant impact and significant damage, where it might be a lot more difficult to do that in a different environment.
1: While investigators continue their work, the Mackay Sugar spokesperson says the latest developments have not altered its recovery plans, with steam trials continuing, subject to final validation checks. Growers and harvesters have been advised not to resume harvesting until they receive the official go-ahead.
0: That is Amy Mitchell with that report about this just bizarre story over in Queensland. The Australian sugarcane industry has got enough challenges on its plate already, let alone a bunch of Russian hackers getting in and stopping the harvest. As updates come to hand, I'll share them with you here on the Country Hour. Last week when we first raised this story, I got a text from someone asking whether the territory had ever grown sugarcane commercially. Now, I guess the main answer is no. Not at any scale. There are a few properties in Darwin's rural area that grow a little bit of cane for their own consumption. I know there's a vendor at the Rapid Creek markets who presses cane to make a bit of sugar juice for customers, but

0: The territory's never done cane at scale. You do need a lot of land and a lot of water to grow enough cane to warrant building a sugar mill. I always got told 25,000 hectares is basically what's required to make a viable industry in northern Australia. This afternoon, I've invited historian Alex Nelson to come on to the program because Alex can remember sugarcane growing in central Australia back in the 80s. Can you tell us about that, Alex?
1: Oh, good day, Matt. Yes, between 1982 and 84, I was working for the horticulture section at the Arizona Research Institute. And it was during that time that the senior technical officer back then, Frank McAllister, he obtained sugarcane from, I think it was the Catherine Research Station, and brought that down to grow as a windbreak around some of the experimental crops out at Azrai.
0: And how did it go in those red sandy soils?
1: Did pretty well, especially during the heat of summertime. It grew quick and dense, but certainly struggled during the depths of winter. And back then, I remember the winter of 83, we recorded ground temperatures of as low as minus 10 at the horticulture
0: that
1: box.
0: Doesn't sound like really sugarcane weather.
1: Really knocked it around, knocked everything around it.
0: So
1: temperatures like that.
0: So I know they were being used as a windbreak, not as actually a sort of a trial of a commercial crop, but did anyone, I don't know, crack a few bits of cane and try and turn it into something?
1: Look, no, nothing like that, because I was thinking back about that, but that was the height of research into table grape varieties, and there were dozens of them there, and we were all sugared out with eating grapes all the time, so I don't think we even bothered to look at sugarcane for that purpose.
0: And during this period, you say that the crop brought sugarcane whiteflies into the centre.
1: Yeah, that's right, and I remember seeing this strange little, what I thought was a kind of scale on the underside of the leaves. And I know it was on the sugarcane there, but it started turning up on bufflegrass occasionally. And only when we've had really decent rain and the grass is really green, and sometimes it just turns up on the undersurfaces of the foliage. And it's obviously farmed by ants. They're very much attracted to it. But it was only a few years ago that I got plant biosecurity to identify this insect, and it turns out it was sugarcane whitefly. And as soon as that name popped up, I drew the connection the dots. You know, it was obviously
0: I know the culprit. I know how that happened. Yeah.
1: Yes.
0: So that whitefly has never gone on to cause any issues for the centre?
1: No, it seems to have no deleterious effect on the bufflegrass at all. And it's also usually very rare. You don't see it much at all around the place, even at the height of rainy, wet periods. But I suppose there's a possibility that it might end up, that it could become a vector for a virus or something like that. But other than that, it's not having any negative impact at all.
0: I've got here that it enjoys chewing on sorghum as well. So I wonder if you're a cattle station and you're growing sorghum, you'd perhaps need to keep an eye out for it. We've run out of time here, Alex. Good chat to you all afternoon, as always, mate, but appreciate your time and your expertise.
1: No worries, Matt. Have a great afternoon. And thanks.
0: That's Alex Nelson in Alice Springs. Keep it rural.
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7: Feel a little bit rude interrupting that wonderful chat with Matt Brann and Alex Nelson. He is a treasure. You are a treasure, Alex Nelson. I feel like I could pop up just about any question about the history of the territory and you'd have some really fascinating insight for us. Maybe we'll do that as a history challenge one day. Just throw something at us. What do we want to know? Alex, actually, should I? Yeah, go on. Alex, what's the history of One Nation here in the Territory? Because we will talk a little bit more about Pauline Hanson today. I'll tell you my plans in just a moment. But Alex, if you're still tuned into ABC Darwin and you got a little note on the history of One Nation here in the Territory, just to prove to everyone

0: one that we can just like throw a topic at Alex and he knows something about it. Text in if you want to share something on that front. I should say also thanks to Nat for looking after things yesterday. Here's what happened. I was here, I was ready to roll, ready to chat with you. Didn't have anyone to do the very important job of producing, and I don't know if you know just how critical it is to have the legends behind the scenes that get these radio programs to air. So I didn't have anyone to help producing. I was here lending a hand in the background. Very much enjoyed the music that Nat was playing yesterday. Feathered hair yacht rock of your roller disco youth, I think was the vibe that she was putting down. I think that might be the topic that Glenn in Fanny Bay has been inspired to explore for next time he's on for the music room. He's not here today. Today we've got former drummer with the Angels and a member of Ganga Jang, Buzz Bidstrup. He is going to get us back into the music of Aussie Crawl this half hour. You probably heard on Mornings earlier this week with Lara that Australian Crawl are getting back together. Original frontman James Rain reuniting with guitarist Simon Binks and drummer David Rain for 10 shows later this year. Not here in Darwin, but if you're down south, you might catch them. It's their first since the band split in 1986, so they haven't been back together in 40 years. Joining them at those shows will be Men at Work. Now, Buzz played with the Aussie Crawl. He was invited at one stage to join the band, so he will be spilling the beans and sharing some secrets from behind the scenes ahead. Aussie Crawl, Australian Crawl, James Rain, were you a fan? Did they play in the territory? Did they have any memorable gigs here? I'm not sure. Maybe you saw them where you grew up. They've certainly been on the radio my whole life, but I don't know if I could really tell you where they really fit into our Australian music history. So Buzz will help us out with that. But if you can fill in those blanks for me as well, 1-300-057-222. Also today on Pauline Hanson.
1: Please explain.
0: Yes, a little segment today that I'd like to call Please Explain. Pauline Hanson spoke at the National Press Club yesterday, broadcast on the ABC. Maybe you watched it, maybe you've just heard the headline since, but what I would like to know today is what would you like explained? What policies would you like to know more about? What part of the speech that she made yesterday do you maybe not understand? If you had been at the press club yesterday, what would you have asked her? Because it is probably time to move beyond the headlines and find out. If you are thinking of voting for her, what are you voting for? And I would love to help you do that. So let me know what you want to know. What would you like Pauline Hanson to please explain? Send me a text and I can gather these up and do a bit of research for you. I've got a few ideas in mind about some of the policy areas that you might be interested in, but I'd rather hear from you about what it is that you would like to know about who she is, what she stands for, and what the party is proposing. So let me know, 0487 99 1057. I've got so much for you today because next hour it is your chance to score double passes to this year's Darwin Symphony Orchestra shows, including a double VIP pass to the movie hit show at the amphitheatre next Saturday night. Be listening after 2. A small DSO ensemble who have just been practicing here in the studio and it sounds amazing. They will play a medley of those movie hits for you. You will have to pick them to be in the running for one of 4 Darwin Symphony Orchestra double passes. And I'll tell you just a little bit more about that after 2. But next, Buzz Bidstrup, former drummer with the Angels, telling tales about James Rain and Australian Crawl after Reckless.

0: That's Australian Crawl and Reckless. I think for the first time ever, I've really enjoyed and noticed just how beautiful the strings are in that recording. It's from the 1983 EP Semantics. Australian Crawl are getting the band back together for the first show in 40 years, announcing a bunch of dates down south. No plans at this stage to perform in the Top End, but if you're down south over October and November, you might be able to catch them there. On the drums in that song, I don't know if you got an invite for the reunion, is our good friend Buzz Bidstrup. I often introduce him as former drummer of the Angels because he is. He's also with Ganga Jank, but he was also with Australian Crawl for a period of time. Hello, Buzz.
1: Hello, how are you, Liz? Hi, everybody.
0: I'm all right. Are you on hands-free there, Buzz?
1: I am. Hang on. I'm just driving through the suburbs of Sydney. Here I go.
0: Okay.
1: Hang on.
0: All right. There you go. Pull over. Do you know how to do this? Come on.
1: Here I am. How's that?
0: Are you still on hands-free?
1: How's that?
0: Oh, yeah, there you go. I can hear you nice and deep in my ears.
1: Sorry about that.
0: There we go. I felt like such a dill yesterday texting you to say, hey, what should we talk about for our regular segment? Australian Crawl are getting back together. Do you have any stories about those guys? You said, yes, Liz. I was in the band.
1: Well, yeah, funny you mentioned the strings. I actually played them too.
0: Did you?
1: Not the cello, but I played all the other strings and keyboards on it.
0: Okay, tell us all about this. How did you become, how long were you a part of Australian Crawl?
1: How did I get with Australian Crawl? So when they, in 1983, they got offered a deal with Geffen Records in America. And all of their singles, everything that they'd recorded was owned by EMI Records in Australia. So they decided that they wanted to re-record all of their singles again. And Mark Opitz was the producer, and he rang me up and said, hey, you know, do you want to record with Australian Crawl? And I said, why not? Because I knew James. I'd met James. James had been in The Party Boys, the first album that I did with The Party Boys. And I said, sure, let's do it. So we went down to Melbourne, did a bit of rehearsal. They said that they just didn't want to do anything other than recreate the singles that they had. And I said, fine, you know, I'll be right. We did a day's rehearsal, came up to Sydney, went into the studio, and we had 12 tracks, I think, we had to do. And they'd put aside 3 months to do that recording. So they didn't want to change anything, so they knew what they were doing. And

0: do. And strangely enough, the band all disappeared to go and play tennis or go to surfing or do whatever they were going to do, except for Simon Binks, the guitar player. And he stayed in the studio because he was a bit of a studio hound like me. And I had my drum machine and synthesizers set up in that studio because I was working there. I think I'd just done a Richard Clapton album called Solidarity, and I'd done a track for Jimmy Barnes, No Second Prize. And so all my stuff set up there, and Simon said, "Oh, let's have a muck around. I've got this old song called Red Guitar that I'd like to do something new with." And I went, "Great, something new. That's really cool." And we mucked around with my drum machine and synthesizers, and we came up with a track that was renamed White Limbo. And everyone came back about 3 days later, the rest of the band, and Simon said, "Here, check this." And they all went, "Wow, that's pretty cool." And he said, "Yeah, well, Buzz and I did it." And the management and everybody said, "Well, why don't we do a couple more tracks and make an EP?" So we did two more tracks, Looking for Cool, and another one which the name leaves me for the moment. And we needed one more song. And James came in and said, "Oh, I've got this song," and he played Reckless, but it sounded a bit more like a Neil Young meets Bob Marley kind of vibe. You know, it was still a great song. And I pulled up the drum machine, and Simon and I said, why don't we make it really slow?" And I put my drum machine on. So what you can hear in the record is boom, gap, boom, boom. That's my drum machine. I played real hi-hats over it. And then I grabbed my synthesizer and played the keyboard chords and the other little melody, which is in the chorus. Simon put his beautiful guitar on it. The bass was put on it, and then oh gee, the name's left me. Rosie Westwood came in and played the cello, and James sang a beautiful, beautiful vocal. And there you go. That's Reckless.
1: Was that, did I play the right recording?
0: Yes, you did.
1: Okay.
0: Yes.
1: Is there a different recording that I could have accidentally played
0: No,
1: from that original, whoever owned it first recording?
0: no, because they'd never recorded that.
1: Okay,
0: So
1: rightio.
0: EMI owned, Beautiful People and all of the singles, Errol and everything. And I re-recorded all of those songs with them, which are
1: But they
0: actually on the
1: hadn't
0: Crawl
1: recorded this.
0: file.
1: This was new. This came out
0: This is
1: on
0: on
1: that
0: that
1: EP.
0: EP.
1: There you
0: Yeah,
1: go.
0: yeah.
1: And what about your role on the strings in there as well? You played the strings or you recorded them? You put them down on
0: I
1: the track.
0: wrote no, I wrote them and played them. So
1: Oh,
0: I
1: Buzz.
0: yeah.
1: Well,
0: Yes,
1: I feel
0: absolutely.
1: like I've redeemed myself for not knowing you were in the band, but then commenting on how beautiful the string sounded.
0: Oh, I know. Thank you
1: That
0: so
1: was your
0: much.
1: work.
0: That was my work. But they asked me to join the band afterwards, and I did play a few tracks with them
1: Yeah.
0: because Bill had left, I think under not nice circumstances, but anyway, he wasn't there. And they asked me to play a few gigs, which I did. And then they said, "Hey, do you want to join the band?" And at the time, I was recording the ABC show called Sweet and Sour. So I was the
1: Yes.
0: music director for that. And I said, "Oh, look, I just can't
1: You were too
0: do it."
1: busy.
0: I was too busy. So I put them onto Watto, who played with them for many years, John Watson.
1: It was a number one single,
0: It was.
1: Reckless.
0: I wish I'd had my name on it as a producer. I think I got an associate producer credit on
1: Okay. I'm looking at the
0: it.
1: picture on the Wikipedia page right now. I can't see if I can see your name on there, but it's pretty small
0: It
1: in the
0: should
1: picture
0: be.
1: I'm looking at.
0: Yeah, no, it's on the Wikipedia for semantics, I think.
1: It's a lovely track. I really like that one from Australian Crawl. Was it just
0: Oh,
1: that
0: it's
1: you were too
0: beautiful.
1: busy, or were like did they campaign to get you to join the band? Were they super keen? Is this like, was it a
0: Yeah.
1: sliding doors moment, a missed opportunity?
0: Well, I guess if I had joined them, Gangajang wouldn't have happened because I formed Gangajang with Mark Callahan about a year later. In fact, that very studio where I recorded Reckless, where I had all my gear, that was about maybe 3 or 4 months later. So it was 83 into early 84. They told me they had 3 days of free studio time. Was there anything I wanted to do? And I said, sure.

0: and I bought in a tape that had a song which became To the North on Ganga Jang's album, and another one that became Heart Plays Tricks, which was on the Sweet and Sour soundtrack. So we did that, and at the same time, we came up with what became Give Me Some Lovin', which was Ganga Jang's first single. And in fact, Ganga Jang's first single came about because of me being in that studio and being offered some free time.
1: There you go. Sliding doors all over the place. Sliding out of one door into another door.
0: I would have been playing with them now, though, had I joined the band.
1: You would have. With Men at Work on the lineup as well for these gigs down south. I think it's the Red Hot Summer Tour. Did you play with Men at Work as well? Probably you did.
0: I did some demos with them after Jerry left. Jerry and the bass player left, and they were in Melbourne. My friend James Black, who plays in the Rockwiz band and also with Joe Camilleri and Mondo Rock, he rang me up and he said, hey, I'm with Australia, I'm with Men at Work. They want to do some demos. Do you want to come down and play some drums? And I said, why not? And off I went down to Melbourne, set up my drums in this lovely studio. The producer was Jimmy Iovine, like quite a famous, very, very famous guy now, but back then he was also a famous producer. And he turned up and we spent probably half a day getting drum sounds, and they sounded really good. Like they sounded amazing. And then I played table tennis for about 3 days while we waited for the band to work out what they were going to do. So it's basically Greg.
1: There's a lot of not making music in these stories of making music, of surfing and tennis and table tennis.
0: Absolutely. We also used to play cricket. The Australian Crawl guys were really into cricket, which we used to play indoor cricket.
1: Yeah. Happens in the ABC offices sometimes too, Buzz.
0: Does it?
1: Even though we're too busy for office cricket, but sometimes.
0: Can I do it next time I'm there?
1: Of course you can. Come in. We don't have a table tennis. I've worked at one ABC office. I think when I was at the ABC office in Ballarat, we had a table tennis table there. But not here.
0: It's very good for studios. It's very good for people just to get the heart rate up.
1: Buzz Bidstrup on ABC Radio Darwin and across the territories with us every couple of weeks to just like take us into the scene behind, not even behind the scenes, just into the scene of some of the great music being made in Australia back in the 80s and his time with the Australian Crawl he's reminiscing on today, playing drums on the track Reckless there. Buzz, I think next time we chat, you might be here in the territory. So we'll talk.
0: I'll be at a Titjara.
1: Where will you be?
0: At Titjara, which is down just north of Alice Springs near Ambladderwich, which I'm sure everyone knows where that is.
1: Yes, out in the remote.
0: It's about three hours northeast of Alice Springs.
1: Yeah.
0: But my audio book will be out there.
1: Yes.
0: So anyone that wants more stories like this, read by my good self, you can get a book called No Secrets on Audible.
1: It is the printed version is on my bedside table for reading so that I don't ask you stupid questions in the future about whether you were in a band or not. But audiobooks, I've gotten into them lately. Did you record your audiobook yourself? Is it your story told in your own voice?
0: It is. They asked me to read it myself, and I did it all in one take, 11 hours. No, not really. I did it in little bits and put it together. And what you'll hear on there is the editor from HarperCollins who graciously took my ramblings and hopefully has made them into something sensible.
1: What was that like reading, like not just writing, but reading aloud your life story?
0: I did feel a little bit odd at times because there's a lot going on. I mean, I did so much stuff that I surprised myself, not so much when I was writing it, but when I had to read it, I found that I really surprised myself with how much stuff I'd done.
1: Yeah. Why do you think you had that different reaction when you read it out loud as opposed to when you were writing it down?
0: Because I think when you're reading it, you're trying to make it obviously nice for the listener. You're trying to make it interesting for the reader, not, and then I did this and then I did that. And so you're trying to just give it a bit of pizzazz. And while you're giving it the pizzazz, you, all of these little memories come back to you, all of the things that you didn't write about, right? Because there was a lot that I didn't put in my book. So I might have to write another one time.
1: Yeah, you should write another one. Secrets is the book if you want to get your hands on it, or keep your ears out for it. The audio book is out when? It's not out yet. It's just about to come out.
0: The audio book is 30th of June.
1: Okay,
0: and
1: in
0: the
1: 2 weeks' time.
0: The book's just sold out, actually. I've got a new print run coming out. So that's beautiful.
1: All right.
0: Thank you to everyone who bought it.
1: More stories like this can be found there. It's called No Secrets. Buzz Bidstrup with us every couple of weeks, and he'll be with us from Central Australia in 2 weeks' time. You've picked another song for
0: awesome.
1: Us, Buzz. The Beat
0: yes.
1: Goes On from The Party Boys. Why'd you pick this one?
0: Well, James, this is the first Party Boys album. It was called Live at Several 21sts, and James Rain was the singer of this particular record, and The Beat Goes On was just a song that I really liked. When we did The Party Boys, we picked three songs each out of five people, so we had 15 songs, and we just went into a rehearsal room, learnt them, and then played five gigs. On the fifth gig, we recorded it, and that's what you're going to hear.
1: All right. Buzz, it is so great to hear your stories. We might have to delve into the Sweet and Sour archives another week.
0: Oh, I've got some great stuff on that.
1: And I reckon the audience will have some memories and some questions as well about that one. But we'll catch you in 2 weeks' time.
0: Thanks, Liz. Thanks, everyone.
1: When you're I'll just
0: see
1: down
0: you in the
1: road
0: soon.
1: In a few weeks' time.
0: Yeah. I'll be in Darwin soon too.
1: Buzz Bidstrup, he is a drummer. He's a producer. He has had a finger in so many bits of Australian music over the years and has a story or two to tell about all of that. His audiobook, No Secrets, out on the 30th of June. He's picked a track from The Party Boys for us to wrap up with. This is The Beat Goes On with James Rain.

0: It's James Rain fronting the Party Boys. He has a beautiful voice, doesn't he? Can't understand a word he's saying. Devin the Doo has texted to say, funny Aussie crawl memory. I had a heap of French, Italian, Spanish backpackers staying in my flat and we were listening to Beautiful Beach Ball, which I think is Beautiful People, and all of them were asking what language they were singing in. I can understand why they would. Also at my wedding, when the throwing of the garter thing happened, the song playing was Boys Light Up and all the lads chucked a massive specky to catch it. Thank you, Deb. If you've got an Aussie crawl memory, did they play in the territory? They must have done at some point. Let me know. 1-300-057-222. Head after the latest in ABC News, though. Would you like to get your hands on double passes for some of the most delicious music that Darwin has to offer? I've got double passes to the upcoming Darwin Symphony Orchestra show to give away, including a VIP pass to next weekend's amphitheatre show.
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3: Good afternoon, Jacqueline Breen with ABC News. The NT's government-owned electricity retailer Jacana Energy has revealed around 5,000 customers have been affected by delayed billing as a result of smart meter faults. Appearing at an estimates hearing this morning, the government-owned power generator, Power and Water Corporation, said it took responsibility for technical issues with new smart meters, which led to retailer Jacana handing large power bills to customers months late. Jacana's Chief Customer Officer, Joe Conway, told Estimates the number of customers affected by the errors has turned out to be much larger than expected.
4: Initially, the billing delays that were expected were around 3,000 customers, which we knew about in July 2025, and then that extended to around 5,000 customers.
3: Federal opposition leader Angus Taylor says the budget is in chaos after the federal government announced a range of changes to its tax reforms. In a major backdown, the government will now ensure more businesses get capital gains tax concessions, while startups will get special carve-outs. Mr. Taylor wants the government to go further and dump the budget.
5: This budget is in chaos. It is in tatters because the government simply got it wrong from the start. No point going on with these carve-outs. Scrap it. Scrap the bill. Start the budget again.
3: Overseas, Russia has attacked Kyiv with missiles and Ukrainian drones have struck

0: Moscow's oil refinery hours after Ukrainian President Volodymyr Zelensky spoke with US President Donald Trump and European leaders about ending the four-year-long war. Residents in Kyiv were urged to take shelter as Russia attacked with ballistic missiles, while thick plumes of smoke were seen in Moscow's skies following the Ukrainian drone strike on the refinery. Ukrainian authorities say one person died following a Russian attack in northeastern Ukraine. Earlier this week, a major Russian aerial assault on Kyiv killed 10 people and damaged a 1,000-year-old monastery, although Russia denies striking the site. Fighting between Israel and Hezbollah in Lebanon remains a threat to continued peace negotiations between the US and Iran following the signing of an interim deal to end the war. Global Affairs editor Laura Tingle reports.
1: The memorandum of understanding says that the US and Iran and their allies will stop fighting in Lebanon. And it means Hezbollah on the Iranian side and, of course, Israel on the American side. Now, there's no indications at all that that's going to happen. Israel, if anything, is doubling down. You're hearing comments from ministers in the Netanyahu government saying, we run our own policy, we're not lackeys of the US. Hezbollah is being able to be re-energised by Iran, and unless the Israeli forces withdrew from the border, would continue to be attacking Israel.
0: At home, a legal battle between radio host Jackie O. Henderson and her former employer, ARN Media, appears still headed for an October trial. Here's court reporter Jamie McKinnell.
2: Jackie O's former co-host Kyle Sanderland settled his own court case against the company yesterday after ARN agreed to pay over $12 million, with $3 million payable as soon as July. The pair separately launched proceedings in the federal court after the termination of their $100 million contract following an on-air argument in February. During an administrative hearing this morning, a judge was told Jackie Henderson's lawyers were keen to keep a two-week period in October, previously set down for a hearing. It appears that trial will proceed, and the judge decided to retain the entire 10-day period, congratulating Kyle Sanderland's legal team for settling his proceedings.
0: A new international study has found young people who use cannabis daily are up to four times more likely to develop psychosis than those who don't. The research led by the University of Queensland analysed evidence from 17 previous studies to assess whether cannabis use contributes to the development of mental health disorders. Researchers are urging caution around cannabis legislation and clinicians prescribing potent cannabis products. Finally, Colombia has beaten Uzbekistan 3-1 in their FIFA Men's World Cup match in Mexico City. Earlier, England defeated Croatia 4-2. Ghana had a 1-0 win over Panama. And Portugal and DR Congo played a 1-1 draw. Checking the temperatures, it's 30 degrees in Darwin, and in Alice Springs, it's 18.
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8: Just gone 2:05 and coming up this half hour, would you like to get your hands on double passes for some of the most delicious music that Darwin has to offer? I have got double passes and a family pass to the upcoming Darwin Symphony Orchestra shows that are happening across the rest of the year. I've got three double passes and one family pass to give away, including a VIP pass to next weekend's amphitheatre show. You know the one, the big one, at the amphitheatre. Costumes, songs you know, music you love. It's become an even bigger show every year. Everyone will be there. You got to register to get a ticket, otherwise you might not get a spot. It's just a gold coin donation. All the VIP tickets have gone except for the double pass that I have this half hour and a few other double passes for the shows that are coming up throughout the rest of the year. The show next weekend is celebrating movie hits, and you will need to pick the songs from a medley of music that a small ensemble from Darwin Symphony Orchestra is here to perform for you ahead very shortly. So stay with me for that. Also this afternoon.
9: Please explain.
8: Pauline Hanson spoke at the National Press.

0: Like explained. What policies would you like to know more about? What things did she say or headlines have you read that you don't understand? If you had been at the press club yesterday, what would you have asked? What would you like Pauline to please explain? I've got a few texts through on this. I'll get to those in just a moment's time. But it's feeling a little bit like the Oprah Winfrey show here this afternoon. I've got tickets to give away. Adam Steer, you've got tickets to give away.
1: Yeah. So the double passes, we've got two double passes to the Supercar weekend, which starts tomorrow. These are double passes for the entire weekend. I reckon I might even give you one more opportunity to get into the draw, and we will announce the draw in the barrel after about 4:45 today. That's ahead.
0: Okay, so if you're not in the draw yet, you can get in the draw from 4, because I think we missed out on getting you in the draw yesterday because I wasn't here and a few other things going on. So from 4, what do the people need to do to get in the draw?
1: So yesterday you had a good practice at it. Harriet, my producer, said then the switchboard's lit up like a Christmas tree. It's pretty simple. I'm going to give you a cue to call, and it's going to say, call now. And when that happens, you need to
0: call. Classic radio.
1: You need to call, and all you need to give Harriet is your name and details, and then we will put your name in the draw, and that barrel will be rolled and rolled and rolled, and two lucky winners will come out at around 4:45 this afternoon.
0: Okay.
1: At 4 o'clock.
0: It is like Christmas in June.
1: Yesterday on the Drive program right across the Northern Territory, you had a lot to say in reaction to Pauline Hanson, particularly around immigration. And there was one or two of you who I spoke to after the program finished at 6 yesterday who were calling into question some of my questions around the immigration numbers. I am searching today to get you the details of the actual immigration numbers, because there is a lot of mistruths being bundled around the social media. I am on the hunt for that. I also have for you the Assistant Minister to the Prime Minister will be live in the studio straight after 4 today, after the federal government's, well, let's say what they're carving out changes. Others might call it a backflip over their controversial capital gains tax changes. What's changed, and will and how will it affect you? That will be our discussion point after 4. And then, wait, one more thing. Oh, my gosh.
0: In Darwin
1: today, something happens that happens nowhere else in the country ever. The actual supercars, the race cars themselves, the non-registered, don't have fans to cool them down, no indicators, those things.
0: They normally just go round and round the track super fast.
1: They will be driving on the public roads in Darwin whilst those public roads are open to the public.
0: So you could race them.
1: You should hear how difficult it is when they're trying to do a hill start at the traffic lights. They will be heading to the Esplanade later on this evening, where you'll be able to meet.
0: And why is it hard for them to do a hill start? Because they don't have a normal gear system.
1: They're not made to go at 20 kilometres an hour.
0: Up a hill. It's like if we don't really
1: have to hills. They're not made for traffic in that way. They're made for going super fast. And you'll meet some of the drivers. You can get there. Signatures, I think at around 6 at the Esplanade. So I'm just going to run out of the studio and see what I can do after 5:30.
0: Amazing. I better let you go. There's so much to get organised before 4 o'clock.
1: It's going to be so loud.
0: It is going to be loud here in the studio in just a moment as well.
1: Because I heard them rehearsing these symphony orchestra before.
0: Not a whole symphony orchestra, just 3 of them.
1: It caused a lot of debate. They have got some good things for you to listen to, so don't go anywhere. And imagine, Darwin's the only place in the country, I would actually argue in the world, where the capital city, 10% of the population goes to see the symphony orchestra.
0: We're 10%. Very lucky. And you can go and see them next Saturday at the amphitheatre for the Movie Hits show. It's, if you're new to town and you don't know about this, it's huge. You want to get along. It's a beautiful night of music, dry season weather. There'll be food available. Movie hits that you know and love,

0: All cast of performers joining the symphony orchestra up on stage there. It's entry by gold coin donation. You do need to register just so they know how many people are coming along. There are VIP tickets available. They are all sold out. If you would like to get your hands on a VIP double pass to next week's show, don't go anywhere because ahead you're going to have a little movie quiz, a music quiz, a little medley of music from just three of the Darwin Symphony Orchestra performers. They're going to come and play this little medley for you, and you will need to pick the songs or the movies that they're from to win. And up my sleeve for you. A double pass, VIP double pass to movie hits at the amphitheatre next weekend. Also, up for grabs, a double pass to the DSO show at Darwin Festival, Shakespeare and Symphony. That will be a stunning show. Also, up for grabs, a Palmerston weekend family package for two events that are happening in Palmerston in October, Palmerston Classics and Family Proms. Got a weekend family package pass for that one. And, like, this is almost $1,000 worth of prizes that I've got coming up for you in the next half hour or so. I've also got a double pass to Songs of the Season, which will be the DSO show in December. So, listen up, don't go anywhere. If you're in Alice Springs, if you're in Tennant Creek, you can play along as well, so long as you've got friends or family here in the top end that you could gift these double passes to. I'm going to give away two this half hour, so you're just going to have to pick two of the songs from the medley this half hour, and then I'll give away the other two later on in the show. We're going to do that ahead in around about 5 minutes' time. I just have a little something to do before that.
1: Please explain.
0: Things You Want Explained from Pauline Hanson and Pauline Hanson's One Nation Party. If you watched the address at the press club yesterday, or if you've just seen the headline since, or you are thinking about switching your vote to Pauline Hanson because you're sick of the other blokes, but you want to know more about what she stands for, what are the questions that you have, what would you have asked her if you were at the National Press Club address yesterday? Some questions coming through. Someone says, what does Pauline Hanson mean by one culture for Australia? The only culture in Australia is the First Nations people. Does that mean we all have to be running ceremonies and engaging in ceremonies? So that's a good question. What does she mean by monoculture? Someone else has asked, what are One Nation's policies when it comes to builders being exempt from installing wheelchair ramps? I do not know. That is something that I can investigate for you. And these are the type of questions that I want to hear, because there's heaps I could explore for you, but I'd like to know what you'd like to find out. You can give me a call on 1300 057 222. But right now, one of the songs you will enjoy if you head along to the amphitheatre next Saturday to see the Darwin Symphony Orchestra doing their thing.

0: who will be in those tight leather pants and the big permed Olivia hair and stomping out the Siggy at the amphitheatre next weekend for Movie Hits. It's the annual Darwin Symphony Orchestra amphitheatre show. And in celebration, something that I have been doing with you on the Drive show over many years, but bringing this to you now in the afternoon show. So if you're in Alice Springs or the Barclay, you can play along. You'll just need friends or family here in the top end to pass the tickets along to. Or if you're heading our way, you can be in the running as well. So to celebrate the show next Saturday night, I have got four double passes to give away. I'm going to do two this half hour and then two in the next hour. And they are for a VIP double pass to Movie Hits next Saturday night. There's a double pass to Shakespeare and Symphony at the Darwin Festival. There's a Palmerston Weekend Family Package for two shows on in Palmo in October, and a double pass to Songs of the Season in December. Don't go too far away from the radio, because very shortly what your job will be in the running is to pick the songs, the movie hits that are being performed by a small ensemble of musicians who are here in the studio today, including none other than former Darwin Symphony Orchestra artistic director and conductor, can't keep away, John Tooby.
1: Hello.
0: Hi.
1: Hello, Liz. Hello, everyone.
0: It's like you never left.
1: No.
0: No.
1: Like a stain.
0: It's like Hotel California.
1: So glad to be back.
0: Not, you are not like a stain at all. You did wrap up with Darwin Symphony Orchestra last year, but even then you said, I will be back.
1: And here I am, and I'm so excited to be presenting this concert
0: to
1: this wonderful orchestra.
0: Tell us about the amphitheatre concert. Those who know it know why it's so special, but those who haven't been before, explain what this night is all about.
1: I mean, this is like a community event on steroids. It's for the people of Darwin to come to bring their picnic rug and to rock on to really the best and greatest music of all time. I mean, and we're lucky we get to curate these shows based on the themes. And everyone comes along often dressed up, and they come and stand out the front of the orchestra and dance the night away. It's a really, really special and energized evening, can I say?
0: Yeah, it's a beautiful family night. Mm. It's a great way for the kids to see orchestral music perform. With songs that they know and love, and really for all of us
1: This year we're doing something a little, we're playing a bit more orchestral music. So obviously we're doing lots of songs, but we're introducing some, you know, purely orchestral numbers. And of course, movies ranging from, I was going to say adult movies, that's wrong. I mean, grown-up people's movies to children's and animated movies. Yes. So some really wonderful tunes from those films.
0: Can you tell me, we won't do the little piece of music just yet. I'm just going to get the audience ready for it. But who is joining us here in the studio? You've got your cello here, so you'll be part of this ensemble. Who is waiting in the wings?
1: So we have wonderful TJ Bird, who's actually on work experience with us. He's an incredible bassoonist and absolutely wonderful aspiring musician. He's done the arrangements.
0: I just realised I know you, TJ, don't I? I know TJ's parents.

0: Just realised I know who you are. Nice to see you, TJ.
1: And the wonderful Phil Waldron, who's an exceptional musician, also the operations manager for the Darwin Symphony Orchestra.
0: Hello,
1: and an incredible double bass player. So we're all, and the exciting thing is we're all bass instruments today. So we've called ourselves the bottom end trio.
0: Very nice. TJ, can you give us a honk on the bassoon over there? There we go, just the evidence. And Phil, can you give us a, I don't know what I'd call it, on the, there we go, evidence of the bottom end trio. It does sound a little bit like that. John Tooby will be on cello. He is back as special guest conductor for Movie Hits at the Darwin Amphitheatre next Saturday night. Not this Saturday, next Saturday, so you've got time to get organised. You do need to register for a ticket, even though it's entry by gold coin donation. The show is DSO at the movies. In a moment, what these guys are going to do is perform a medley of songs. There are four songs there, and you will need to pick just one of them to get your hands on one of these double passes or family passes. And I need the name of the song or the film. You will be able to pick them based on one of those two things. So that's what you'll need to call and tell producer Sean. The number is 1-300-057-222. When you hear the medley, if you know one of those songs, call through. John, there's always special guests as part of this show, singing a bit of a rock band there,
1: yes,
0: to
1: absolutely
0: help with the orchestra. Is that all happening this
1: absolutely
0: year?
1: Absolutely happening. We've got, of course, the wonderful Natalie Pellegrino and Max Fredericks, who always have just been so fantastic over the years, and they can sing anything. We throw anything at them and they always come up trumps. It's such a fun night.
0: I'm thinking I was going to suggest maybe you were dressing up as
1: Sandy,
0: but maybe maybe Natalie Pellegrino would make a good Sandy.
1: I think that the last show Natalie had something like 7 costume changes, so it was pretty impressive.
0: What are you going to wear?
1: Oh, that's a secret.
0: Okay.
1: Which right. I don't know yet.
0: If you miss out on a double pass, you can wander over there and get behind your cello. If you do miss out on a double pass this afternoon, it is free. You need to register for a ticket. But what I've got is a VIP double pass that gives you all these extra things like special priority seating. And I think maybe you get a drink on arrival. But it's a ticket that's worth money that have already sold out the VIP ticket. So you can be in the running for that one. As well as Shakespeare and Symphony at Darwin Festival, the Palmerston Weekend of Classics, or a double pass to Songs of the Season in December. So listen up. The number that you need to call and identify just one of these songs is 1-300-057-222. We've got Phil, we've got TJ, we've got John. They are the bottom. Why can't I remember what you've called it? The bottom end. I keep wanting to say the bottom half, but the bottom end trio. It's a terrible name. That's why I can't remember it. They're going to play four of

0: Oh, that was so good. And normally I get you to record this before we're live to air and you get a couple of goes at it. And do you know what I did? I stuffed up the beginning. So we might have missed like a little tiny bit at the start. Do you want to do it again and give the people? Yeah, do you want to?
1: Okay.
0: Go on. I reckon do it again because they might have got it. They might have almost got it. And I reckon if we take it from the top, for those who were almost there, what we've got are four songs. So be listening out for them. And I just need two of them to get picked for this half hour's giveaway. Take it away.

Hey, beautiful stuff. And I didn't miss the start that time around. Do you know what any of those four songs were? The first one in there, you probably won't know the name of the piece, but you will know the film. And then I want to give you a few little clues just to help you along if I can. Do I need to? Oh, I don't know. I reckon you'll have the last one. It was the third one that I probably got a little bit tripped up on. But if you know just one, give us a call at 1300 057 222, and we've got some double passes to give away for movie hits at the Darwin Amphitheatre next Saturday night, a VIP double pass for that one, and then double passes for shows that are happening later this year with the Darwin Symphony Orchestra. This weekend, this will be one of the songs. No.

0: from Dirty Dancing. It will be one of the songs performed at the amphitheatre on Saturday night. Not this Saturday, next Saturday, the 27th of June, the annual amphitheatre show with the Darwin Symphony Orchestra and a cast of thousands, including the wonderful Natalie Pellegrino, who will be performing a lot of those songs because you've got to have someone to sing the songs when you're doing the hits of the movies. And if you would like a VIP double pass to that show, your mission was to pick just one of the songs from the little medley that the Bottom End Trio just performed for us. Terrible name. I just got a text from Cole from the Do to say it's TJ's dad here. Do I qualify? Look, if you wanted to call and guess and TJ hadn't given you a heads up, then yeah, you absolutely could qualify. But yeah, TJ on the bassoon there, son of Cole in the Do. So TJ from the Do, part of that little performance for you. It was absolutely beautiful. That is also worth remembering that that was just a tiny little taste of what you'll be in store for at the show next weekend. But we have got Derek on the line who picked at least one of them, and that was all he needed to do. Hello, Derek.
1: Hello, how you going?
0: Not too bad. Did you know all of the songs? Do you know one of the songs? What can you tell us?
1: I heard the first one, Pirates of the Caribbean.
0: Yes.
1: And I rang straight away and got in, and then I didn't hear the rest.
0: And then here you are. Well, that's all you needed to do. You've got a double pass. Would you like the VIP double pass to the amphitheatre show next Saturday night?
1: I would love one.
0: Amazing. Do you go to this show regularly, Derek?
1: I went last year, and I'm looking forward to going this year in a different capacity.
0: Yeah.
1: Better tickets.
0: A special capacity with priority boarding and, you know, access to the bar more easily, I think, is part of what you get there. What did you love about the show last year, Derek?
1: Oh, just the atmosphere. It's a great location. It's good music. It's just very laid back. It's just a great atmosphere.
0: Yeah. Are you normally someone who enjoys the music of the orchestra? Do you go and see the DSO normally?
1: Not normally, but my wife said to me, come on, let's go and do it. So that's why we did it.
0: Yeah, and now you can tell her, Darl, I've gone one better this year.
1: That's the hope.
0: All right, Derek, you have a fabulous time as a VIP guest at the DSO show Movie Hits next Saturday night at the amphitheatre. I'm just going to pop you back on hold and make sure that Sean, who is producing, has all of your details so there's no issues when you line up to get, or don't line up, but no issues when you head along next Saturday. You can go along, even if you've missed out on that VIP double pass. Just register for tickets via the Darwin Symphony Orchestra website. And they say on there that the tickets are selling fast, but it is the amphitheatre, so there's usually room for everyone. They just need you to register for those tickets so that they know how many people are attending. It is 22 to 3. Dr. Carl is along very shortly. If you've got a science question, get that through. But we do have a second double pass to give away. Dan is on the line. Hello, Dan.
2: G'day.
0: Dan, you knew Pirates of the Caribbean. Well done. Are you a fan of that movie franchise?
2: Yeah, I knew it straight away.
0: When John told me the songs they were going to do, I was like, oh, no, will anyone know what that is? And then as soon as I heard it.
2: That's exactly.
0: It sounds like pirate music, doesn't it?
2: It does.
0: Yeah. Now, you have got all of them, but I don't want you to tell me all of them because I want to give away double passes to more people. You can just tell me one of the other songs from that little compilation.
2: Happy.
0: And what film is that from, do you know?
3: No, I've got no idea.
0: I couldn't have told you either. That was the one that I thought would be hard, but you've got it. It was from Despicable Me.
2: Oh,
0: do you know that one?
2: Well,
0: do you know the film?
2: Yeah, I do know that.
0: Yeah, with the yellow guys, the minions.
2: Yeah, one of my favourites.
0: Yeah. all right, you got all of them, so I'm very happy to give you a double pass. Do you know which of the other three double passes you would like, Dan? No, that's all right. I'm going to pop you on hold. I'll get Sean to have a yak with you about the other ones that are on offer. What they are some of the shows that are ahead this year for Darwin Symphony Orchestra. I just have to find them on my little bit of paper. They are Shakespeare and Symphony at Darwin Festival. I think you'll like that one, Dan. That's going to be beautiful. Local actor Rob Collins, who I think has some Shakespearean background, he'll be bringing the words of Shakespeare to life. I feel like Ursula Jovich might be a part of it as well. That's going to be a very special show, Dan. So I reckon you'll like that one. If you've got family you want to take, there's a family pass for the Palmerston Weekend family package, or there is Songs of the Season that's on in December, and you get to pick one of those. And I will have two more, the final two double passes, to give away next hour. So if you're just joining me, you missed the little musical quiz, the musical clue. I'll play it for you again in around about an hour's time, and you can have a go at getting your hands on these beautiful Darwin Symphony Orchestra double passes. But Dr. Carl's along next. If you've got a science question, get that one through 1300 057 222. Dr. Carl joining us after In Excess.

0: It's In Excess, new sensation, 105.7 ABC Darwin and across the territory at 17:23. If you're just joining me, you missed your chance to win a double pass to see a Darwin Symphony Orchestra show later this year. This is real prize stuff worth money and will be a beautiful night out at the music. If that makes sense, a beautiful night of music, any of the shows. I've got two double passes left to give away for shows coming up later this year, and we'll do that next hour because right now Dr. Carl is standing by to take your science questions. Dan in Perap wants to know why the smell of food lingers in his house. I don't think we got to that one last week. And Paul wants to know, when did air conditioning come into cars? I don't know if Dr. Carl will know the history of air conditioning, but he can probably tell us how it works. He will be here in a moment. If you've got a question, 1300 057 222.
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0: And why does the smell of food linger? How long have we had air conditioning in cars for? And why did T-Rex have such short, silly arms? Dr. Carl is here to provide the answers to these questions. And more, Dr. Carl, good afternoon.
4: Good afternoon, but sometimes the answer is I don't know. And I love you, Dr. Liz.
0: So, and often it is I don't know, but can you find an evolutionary biologist? So I've put aside a lot of questions for Chris when next he joins us. I think we finished on nipples

0: last week. So we'll put questions about nipples to Dr. Chris Jolly when he joins us again. But I have got a question to kick us off from Dan in Perap, Dr. Carl.
1: Yep.
0: Dan wants to know, when I cook a curry, I can smell it for over a week and I feel like the smell gets into my kitchen cupboards. How does it get stuck there? What eventually makes it go away? So this is a good question about the smell of food, how it sticks to places.
1: Yeah, so when you smell something, there's something happening on an atomic and molecular level. So if you walk into somebody's house and there's some beautiful boiled soybeans or crispy pork going, molecules from that, maybe 5 to 10 to 50 to 100 atoms, molecules travel through the air, end up in your nose, go to the area in your nose called the olfactory epithelium. That's high up in your nose. In humans, it's about the size of a thumbnail. In dogs, it's like a small tea towel. It's all folded over. And then a lock and key thing happens. And if the chemical fits exactly like a key into the right sort of lock, bingo, it fires a circuit in your brain. So when you go to somebody's place and you smell the food, you're already consuming their food, not with your mouth, but the molecules of that food have gone into your body. In many cases, the molecules involved with chili are fat-soluble and can stay stuck to various things in the environment. Wood, cushions, paint, etc. So one way around this is to have your entire house as stainless steel. At the end of every meal, just simply get out the pressure washer and hose down everything. Other than that, have a really efficient fan system if you want to get rid of that smell. Other than that, just enjoy it and go with the flow.
0: Would that be why a commercial kitchen is all stainless steel?
1: That'd be part of it. Or stainless steel does absorb things. So stainless steel is not perfect. And it turns out, when you compare your toilet bowl with your stainless steel sink, and you measure how many bacteria there are per square centimetre, there are more on your sink. Because
0: of your hands?
1: No, because of how it's made. So to make a toilet bowl, you get some clay, and you heat it up. And the right sort of clays, and it turns into a liquid, and then you cool it down. And that surface is dead smooth. But with stainless steel, you start off with a block of stainless steel that you've manufactured. You know, what the difference between that and ordinary steel is maybe 18% chrome, 18% nickel, many different varieties, thousands of different varieties. And you've got a block, maybe 2 metres by 1 metre by 1 metre. This is just a block of stainless steel.
0: Mm-hmm.
1: And it's red hot. And then there's two people driving it, and they're in a control room. I've seen this when I was working at the steelworks. And they run it through rollers that are about 3 metres wide, and they are very, very flat. And backwards and forwards it goes, getting thinner and thinner and thinner, until you end up changing from a block 2 metres long to a sheet of stainless steel, maybe half a kilometre long and a few millimetres thick. And it's been rolled. And it has grooves in the surface. And that's where the bacteria hide. So you need the pressure cooker or the pressure washer rather than what you simply need with the toilet bowl, which is, in most cases, just a simple flushing with water will get most things off.
0: Hey, there you go. excuse me. Circling back to the smelliness, though, I've got more questions about how smell works.
1: Mm-hmm.
0: Are there things that have, are there molecules that don't stick? Like, what are the things that don't leave a lingering smell?
1: I don't know. You'd need a physical chemist on that. There are different ways that molecules can stick, either through electrostatic effects or covalent effects. I'm out of my range of knowledge, but certainly I do know that chili can hang around for a while, whereas soybeans, God bless them, don't.
0: Steak and mince, they tend to... Well, I don't know if they stick around. They attract the flies more than anything else. Do you know why mince always seems to attract the flies more than any other meat that you cook, Dr. Carl?
1: Have you ever seen a heat sink?
0: No. What is that?
1: So imagine you've just got something the size of your thumbnail, and it might be a computer chip. And it's just got a flat area, you know, centimetre by centimetre or something. And you blow air over it. And there's a small amount of surface area. and it takes away some of the heat.

0: But imagine you build a tower of fins. Each fin is a millimetre by a millimetre, but say a centimetre high. And you've got about 50 of them in there. Man, you've got a lot more surface area. The heat goes from the surface, the size of your fingernail, into all of these little fins, and in the air has much more surface area to interact with. And then it removes the heat. So now, what was the original question? I've lost my train of thought on it.
1: Why does mince attract the flies?
0: Mince has more surface area.
1: Yes, it does.
0: So instead of being a smooth, flat surface area, it goes up and down, up and down, up and down, because it's been through grinders.
1: Mm.
0: And so therefore, now here's something I learned that was very clever from a Nobel Prize winner, and here it comes. The surface is the devil. So if you're trying to understand a block of material, inside the material, like iron or water, you work out what's going on. And in the air around it, you can work out what's going on. But where it kisses the surface, man, you get all sorts of interactions. Mm. In this case, it's the much greater surface area of the mince that allows more molecules to escape into the air.
1: Mm. And therefore attracts more flies. Because have do you cook mince?
0: I do cook it for my bolognese. It takes about 6 hours to 8 hours to do properly.
1: Yum.
0: And various people in the family try to stop me, saying, it's done, it's done, it's done. And I have to resist manfully, but eventually we find a compromise where we're both happy, normally called bedtime.
1: Have you ever noticed, though, I should have taken good data on this over the years, Dr. Carl, I haven't, but it's just an observation. That whenever I cook the pot of mince, this is where the questions come from, the flies that, like, oh, you know, mince is cooking on the stove and then you head outside and you go, whoa, the flies are just all over the house. And you've explained why now, but I've really noticed it for more than any other food that I've ever cooked, that they smell that smell from all the surface area molecules and they just, like, flock to the house to try and get in to get a taste of the mince.
0: Well, nothing personal. They just want to make babies and they need food.
1: Yeah. Okay. Dr. Carl on ABC Radio Darwin, if you've got a question for him, 1300 057 222. Paul in Malak wanted to know, and I don't know if you'll know the history of this as such, but I'm sure you'll be able to tell us something about how it works at least. When did air conditioning come into cars? Because we use it all the time here in the Territory.
0: Air conditioning, not in cars, began maybe 10,000 years ago, 5,000 years ago,
1: mm-hmm.
0: with passive air conditioning, like walls that were double walls with a gap in between. And then you tie that in with clever design. And unfortunately in Australia,
1: not in cars, we're talking about in buildings.
0: That's right. So we're talking about cars. And that's been going for a long time. And before we leave cars, back in the 60s, CSIRO put out building recommendations for Australia, saying depending on how far you are from the equator, this is how far the eaves should stick out above each window and at what angle. So you want to let in the winter sun, but not the summer sun. Question without notice, do you have eaves on your house?
1: What's an eave again?
0: It's like a little eyebrow that sticks out over the window.
1: Do I have eaves on my house? I don't know.
0: No.
1: I don't think I do.
0: No. So many of the multi-billionaires in Australia are building developers who have successfully stopped eaves from being put in because it would increase the price of houses. From memory, air conditioning appeared in the late 1800s when they started doing, Benjamin Franklin started doing thing with cooling by using evaporative cooling from alcohol. But modern refrigeration took off in the mid-1800s. Air conditioning in houses, probably around the turn of the century with a company called Carrier. I seem to remember from my memory banks that maybe a Cadillac of the 1950s, if somebody could ring in, what's the magic number they should ring in to give us the answer?
1: 1300 057 222.
0: Yeah, so it can give us an answer on that. So some of the first mechanical ice making was in Australia by James Harrison. I wrote about that in my 5th, 6th and 7th book called Great Australian Facts and Firsts, and that was in Geelong. And then they were able to send meat from Australia to London frozen. And that then set off the meat industry in Australia. In cars, not sure, probably the Cadillac. Somebody ring in and tell us.
1: In the olden days, was ice a thing that was chopped up and sent in ships.
0: Yes, and even in the olden days, the wealthy Romans would have ice brought down from the Alps in the middle of winter and then buried in a hole in the ground 3 metres by 3 metres by 4 metres deep and then covered with a metre of dirt. And it would last all the way through the entire summer. And they'd have a little hole to go down and chip off some ice.
1: Where else were people harvesting ice? I don't know what the right terminology is, but where were they collecting the ice from and transporting it to? On ships. How did it stay frozen?
0: Just insulation. So do you have double glazing on your place?
1: No.
0: Right. Now, some people wrongly believe that double glazing only works in cold climates. What double glazing does is be an insulator. Mm. It works in heat and cold. And so when you've got your aircon on, what you're trying to do is cool down the rest of Australia as well as your house.
1: I really am, because my louvers don't even close flush.
0: What?
1: Carl.
0: Weep, weep,

0: as a kid, Dr.
1: No
0: Carl?
1: Way.
0: No way,
1: I was
0: Jose.
1: Very late in getting air
0: Vinyl
1: conditioning.
0: Vinyl seats burning your bum.
1: That's right. So you put a
0: rip
1: towel
0: the skin
1: there or
0: off
1: some
0: your
1: terry
0: leg.
1: Toweling.
0: Oh, the dangers of life in Australia pre-air conditioning. If anyone's got any more to tell us about the history of air conditioning in cars in Australia. Finally, Dr. Carl, why did Tyrannosaurus have such short, silly arms?
1: Well, we think it's because their head was robust. Their head was actually bigger than their arms. Now, if you look around you, you'll see that everybody you know has got a head that's smaller than their arms. Now, imagine you've got a head that's longer than your arms and big and robust, and then coming charging towards you is a dog. And you think, I'm hungry. I'm a carnivore. I want to eat the dog. So you just grab it with your head. And so when the scientists went looking at various dinosaur species or clades, they found that five separate of these groups, including the Tyrannosaurus, all had arms that were shorter than their heads. And so if you grab something with your arms, it can still turn around. But if you grab it with your teeth and go chomp, it ain't going nowhere. But it still leaves us with another mystery, which is how come, having looked at the muscles and the bony attachments thereof, the arms were still pretty strong. Itsy-bitsy, but pretty strong. Why was that the case? Don't
0: for
1: know.
0: Arm wrestling.
1: Of course, arm wrestling, and of course for picking up chocolates and peanuts. I got it.
0: Dr. Carl, love your work. We'll talk to you next week. If you've just thought of a question, send it through now. We'll pop you first on the list for next week. 1-300-057-222. Liz Travaskis with you on a Thursday afternoon. Ahead, we're going to get back to this question, or a question I want to ask you. What do you want to know from Pauline Hanson about her policies, about her presentation at the press club yesterday? I got stuff I could explore, but I want to know what you want to know about what she stands for.
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0: Good afternoon, Jacqueline Breen with ABC News. Northern Territory Police say a 15-year-old girl has been arrested in Palmerston, accused of attacking a woman known to her with a knife as the woman was sleeping at a home in Zicoli in the early hours of this morning. Police say they were told the 23-year-old woman was asleep at a home on Follington Street when the teenager allegedly attacked her shortly before 4 a.m. The woman was taken to hospital with non-life-threatening injuries to the chest and head. The 15-year-old girl was later arrested in the Palmerston CBD. Federal opposition leader Angus Taylor has accused Pauline Hanson of failing to present a credible plan for the nation during her National Press Club address. In a wide-ranging speech yesterday, the One Nation leader took aim at multiculturalism, called for an overhaul of industrial relations and backed nuclear energy. Mr. Taylor says Senator Hanson's proposals lack detail.
1: We heard all sorts of stuff yesterday. None of it had any detail attached to it. There wasn't a credible plan there, and I'm not going to respond to plans that are not credible.
0: HSBC Bank has admitted to failing to protect customers from scams and agreed in the federal court it should pay a financial penalty of $35 million. National Consumer Affairs reporter Michael Atkin has more.
2: New figures provided to the federal court show HSBC customers reported losing more than $34 million to scams between 2020 and August 2024. Customers have reported having to fight the bank for reimbursement over extended periods. The corporate watchdog ASIC is suing the bank over serious failures to protect customers, and HSBC had planned to defend the case at trial. In an about-face today, HSBC agreed in court that it failed to protect customers, including lacking controls on its internal payment transfer system. The bank has agreed with ASIC it should be fined $35 million, which is subject to court approval.
0: In a statement, HSBC has apologised to its customers and says it's pleased to have reached agreement to resolve the case. Overseas, Hezbollah has welcomed the interim ceasefire deal between Iran and the US, despite the Iranian-backed militant group continuing to exchange military strikes with Israel in Lebanon. Middle East correspondent Matthew Doran reports.
3: We have now

0: Heard from Hezbollah's chief for the first time since this deal was struck. Naim Qassem welcoming the deal that the US and Iran struck, saying that Tehran has achieved a considerable victory against Washington. But as it goes towards the next stages here, how Hezbollah will deal with Israel into the future, Naim Qassem is insisting the issues of laying down weapons are not to be part of this arrangement.
1: Back home in the southern states, six men have been arrested after a multi-agency operation targeting an alleged drug-running network along the east coast. Bryn Wakefield reports.
2: The three-week investigation began in late May after police found a burnt-out truck and bags of cocaine at a boat ramp at Midge Point in North Queensland. Police believe the drugs came from a mother vessel identified as the MV Wealth, which has been detained by Solomon Islands authorities. Further investigations led police to a van in Mount Cotton, south of Brisbane, where they seized 178 kilograms of cocaine and 142 kilograms of meth believed to have been moved from Midge Point. A 41-year-old Mackay Region man, four men from Brisbane and a Sydney man have been arrested in connection with the crimes.
1: To sport, Sam Walker's heroics in Queensland's victory in the second State of Origin NRL match at the MCG last night have created a selection headache for Queensland coach Billy Slater. Were it not for James Tedesco's match-winning try for New South Wales in the dying moments of Game 1, the Maroons' 24-year-old halfback would likely have two Man of the Match awards in his first two State of Origin games. Last year's Wally Lewis medalist Tom Dearden is expected to return from an ankle injury for the Cowboys next week and should be fit for the deciding match of the series. Cameron Munster joked that Walker's form might force the Queensland captain out of the team.
3: He's going good. He's going outstanding. I might have to hang him up soon with the way he's playing and Tommy Dearden, so Queensland's in good hands.
1: Checking the temperatures, it's 29 degrees in Darwin this afternoon, 31 in the rural area. In Katherine, it's 28. In Tennant Creek, it's 24. And it's 19 degrees in Alice Springs, 15 at Yallara. 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
12: And coming up over this hour, what would you like explained? What do you want to know about Pauline Hanson, about Pauline Hanson's One Nation, about what the party stands for, what its plans are for the future? If you watched the press club address yesterday and you've got questions that weren't asked by the journalists, or you've heard the headlines today and you don't understand something, what would you like explained?
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12: Send your questions through 0487 99 1057. I've been reading about her changing perspectives on reproductive rights. Apparently, in the past 30 years ago, she didn't have any issues, didn't want to change too much on that front. I don't know if you've been aware that Barnaby Joyce has been involved in some campaigns to restrict access to abortion. So One Nation's policy on reproductive rights is changing. And I had been thinking of speaking to someone about that, but I thought, actually, no, I want to know what you want to know. If you are considering changing your vote, as it seems, according to recent polling that many of you are, if you are considering changing your vote to One Nation, you've heard some of the policies or you've heard some of the statements, you've heard a little of what Pauline's had to say over these, but you've still got questions. What would you like to know? Because if you let me know, then that's the stuff that I can investigate for you. And maybe you're interested to know about the changing views on reproductive rights. Maybe you do want to know about that. Let me know if you do. You can send me a text or give me a call at 1-300-057-222. What do you want to know? What would you have asked her if you were at the press club yesterday? And I've got a few questions coming through, which are great because we can look into this further.

Paul wants to know, what does Pauline Hanson mean by one culture for Australia? And Les in Howard Springs has a similar question. Thank you, Les. He says, hi, Liz. I'd like to know what a monoculture would comprise. Our existing culture is a cocktail of influences from multiple cultures. How would Pauline unscramble the egg and how would you police it? Would you have culture cops? Asks Les. I should add as well, we have all made requests. Well, actually, to be honest, I haven't, but I think Jess and Lara and Adam all have made requests to have a chat with Pauline Hanson on the station here. I'd love to speak to her as well and put your questions to her. But, you know, hopefully at some point she joins us to answer the questions that you have. If you've got other ones, send them through 0487991057. Jason says, I would have asked her if I was at the press club yesterday, is she the one who is making the play for PM? Or would she step aside for another candidate such as Barnaby Joyce? Jason, that is a good question. I would have loved to have seen you ask that question at the press club. And, you know, it was kind of an interesting thing to watch, wasn't it? Because she was at the National Press Club. She was on the ABC. But she was also highly critical of the media and of the ABC, even though, you know, it was a media event where the media was providing her with that platform. And she was very, I guess she dodged a few journalists' questions. Without answering those questions, she was quite aggressive in response, would you say? By the same token, though, I didn't necessarily think that the journalists asked great questions. I would have asked her, what do you mean by monocultural? What does that mean? What would that look like? How would Australia change if we were monocultural? I would have liked to have asked those questions at the press club yesterday. What would you have asked? 0487 991057. After 3:30, another chance to win some double passes to see the Darwin Symphony Orchestra. But next, we are preparing for retirement. Finance guru Nick is along after Lou Reed.

0: It's Lou Reed, Satellite of Love on ABC Radio Darwin and across the territory. And I've asked you today, what do you want to know about what Pauline Hanson stands for? What would you like explained about her policies? She had her first ever address at the National Press Club, yesterday. It's had a lot of attention. You may have watched it. You may have seen the headlines and you may have questions. And they're the things that I would like to explore down the track for you if you are considering changing your vote. And you're thinking, I don't mind the sound of Pauline Hanson, but I would like to know dot, dot, dot. What is it that you want to know? And quite a few of you messaging in to say, I would like to know what she means by a monoculture. But I also like this question from Leah, who says, what's your plan for creating a monoculture? And how can your plan for freedom of speech enshrined in the Constitution work alongside that? So I don't know if you know this about Pauline Hanson's One Nation, and I just checked this on their website after getting the message from Leah. They do have a policy. It's there on the website to enshrine in the Constitution freedom of speech, because we don't have that in the Constitution as such. It's kind of an implied right within Australian law. So One Nation wants to enshrine it in the Constitution. Leah's question is, how would enshrined freedom of speech work alongside a forced monoculture? That's a good question. I don't know if I'm going to be able to get Pauline to answer these questions for you. It would be great if we could at some point, but if down the track when we get closer to a federal election, which is still, I think, 2 years away or at least 18 months away, and we have local candidates, I'll put these questions aside, but there will be some other people who can explore these issues before then as well. So if you've got more that you'd like to understand about her policies, 1300 057 222. Next, though, it is time for some financial planning with Nick. If you've got a question for him, you can get in touch on that same phone number or text in 0487 991057.
1: Hi, it's Zan Rowe. Excited that a new generation are taking on a classic series. 6 filmmakers, 10 countries, 1 winner.
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3: The following segment is general in nature and should not be taken as personal professional advice. Listeners should seek their own independent assessment from a qualified advisor and not rely solely on the general nature of information in this program.
0: And now that that is out of the way, it is time to sort out our finances and prepare for retirement. Have you considered retiring overseas? More Aussies are considering it. You might have seen this story on the ABC today about Australians who are looking to places like Thailand to have a cheaper retirement, moving to Thailand on a retirement visa, which would allow someone over the age of 50 to live but not work there and still get your Aussie pension. Sounds like a good plan given the cost of living in Australia. But what are the pitfalls? What do you need to plan for? Have you got a question about your retirement plans and savings? If you do, Nick Bruning wants to help. He's an independent financial planner. Nick, good afternoon.
4: Lizzie T, Nikki B, how are you?

0: Here we are, back in the house.
1: And unlike a certain political leader, I'm more than happy to take our listeners' questions.
0: Oh,
1: how's that?
0: Good man. Oh, very good
1: anything
0: man.
1: Anything to do with money. Yeah.
0: Yes. Yes. Maybe not on
1: politics.
0: Not on politics. Although there are some interesting, look, maybe this is for another week, but
1: yeah.
0: She does have some tax policy listed on her.
1: I think it's pretty simple, isn't it? Undo everything. I think that's it.
0: She does. Look, she has one of those policies where it sounds good. And you think, why hasn't this been explored? And then when you look into it a little bit further, and this isn't to say that these are all of the policies, but I had a little quick look at this one about income splitting for tax, for example. So if you're in a couple and you've got a kid, she is proposing that you could, so say income. You've got a doctor and a stay-at-home mama or a stay-at-home dadda, could be the other way around. And doctor husband or wife is earning 300,000 and stay-at-home's got nothing. Why don't you average
1: split
0: them
1: the
0: up
1: income.
0: And do it 150 each?
1: But they already do it. They do it through these things called trusts, which is a thing that's currently under review by the federal government. So there's some talk about these discretionary trusts, which a lot of business people set up when they set up business. It's got some asset protection aspects as well, Liz, but one of the big things is the ability to redistribute the income from the enterprise to the beneficiaries of the trust. Now, that often includes spouses, and sometimes it can include other entities and people as well. But they already do it. But, yeah, sure. So you could simplify it by allowing you to split income across. So one of the things I'm always interested in, Liz, is when you, as you said, you look at these things and there's always these unintended consequences. Mm. So it's a case of digging into it and finding out what those unintended consequences might actually
0: be. I wasn't going to go here, but now that we have.
1: Yeah, launch ourselves into it.
0: The family trusts do achieve the income splitting, but that is not really something that's available to
1: most people,
0: is it?
1: Well, there's no benefit. And it's generally for people that have got reasonably high incomes or often self-employed or, you know, own a company, those sorts of things. So you're right. You know, when you're talking about the average taxpayer, most people work for an employer and the kinds of tax breaks that they've got available. Frankly, it's just not worth it, Liz. A lot of these things are expensive to set up and expensive to operate. And if your income's relatively modest, it's very hard to justify those costs against what you actually get from it. So that's another reason why a lot of these things don't apply necessarily to people on a smaller income. But you're quite right. And look, part of the government's response to it is some of the things that they've announced in the budget. And we're going completely off track here. But things like the instant $1,000 automatic tax deduction that people will be able to claim from next year, you know, rather than having to go and see an accountant and keep the receipts for the shoes or whatever it is that you've bought that think you can claim a tax deduction for from next year, you'll be able to just put $1,000 without receipts, without any invoices and claim that as a deduction. So there's little things like that that they're trying to do to expand, if you like, some of the tricks that we might use for high income earners to everybody. And I'm sure everyone likes a boost in their take home pay, Liz. So if it's via a boosted tax deduction or a rebate offset, whatever it is, we all love it. Speaking of which, for those of our listeners that are on a pension,
0: some changes.
1: Some really good changes, actually. Well, it's legislated, so it's not as though the government's done anything special. But July 1, notwithstanding it's the start of the new financial year, is also the day where Centrelink increase all of their means test thresholds. Now, just very briefly, when you get qualify for either a pension or perhaps a job seeker or any of those concessions, they're subject to a thing called a means test. There's an income test and an asset test, and whichever test produces the lowest payment is the one they'll latch onto. But these test thresholds go up on the 1st of July. And look, just putting it in perspective, you just get a sense of how generous our system is. For a couple that owns their own home, and I get that not everyone's got their own home, but a couple that owns their own home, over and above the value of the family home, no matter how much it is, Liz, so it could be 5 million or 500,000, it doesn't count. You can have 1.102 million from the 1st of July over and above the value of your home and still get a part pension from Centrelink. It's pretty good, isn't it? $1 million and still get a part pension from Centrelink. Yeah.
0: Interesting.
1: Well, I think that's good. It's generous. And for a single person.
0: I actually want to know what Pauline thinks about that. now that you're outlining it.
1: I put on my special voice.
0: No, we don't need to do that.
1: I haven't got any here, let alone red. Anyway.
0: I will. Look, I think, and these are things.

0: things I will talk to someone who's more of like a policy analyst on, because I think people will hear that income splitting one, for example, and think, actually, what is wrong with that? Why not divvy up the pay across the the spouses? But I'll get someone to interrogate that one for us, and also what Pauline thinks of the pension. What about the means testing, though? Does that also apply to the childcare rebate?
1: So things like anything that's means tested, anything that we're sent to look at your income or your assets. So we're talking about job seeker, ab study, aus study, all of those sorts of things have got these means tests that are applied. How the means test affects you, it depends on the payment that you're receiving. So in the case of a pensioner, for example, I mentioned the homeowning couple with 1.1 million, they have a lower threshold where the pension starts to reduce, and that's gone up to 499,000. Now, if you're a member of a couple that's on JobSeeker, that $499,000, once you go over that by $1, you get no benefit whatsoever. So those tests work differently depending on what sort of payment that you're receiving. But I guess the reason it's worth bringing it up, Liz, is because that's gone up by, about $11,000 or so, in one day. A lot of people that might have previously missed out on something need to just sort of check where they are with these changed numbers, because people that think they didn't qualify all of a sudden slip under the threshold.
0: And I'm guessing Centrelink will send you a letter if you haven't done what you need to.
1: Yeah.
0: Or you've done something wrong. Centrelink probably aren't contacting you to remind you to check, are they?
1: Very cynical, Lizzie T, but you're right, they won't. And look, and the way that Centrelink operates is they're not going to write to everyone saying, oh, we think you might be eligible for a pension. You know, it's up to us to claim it. Now, what's very interesting, even sort of on that as a tangent, is that if you're in a situation where you've been paid too much by Centrelink, and whether it's their fault or yours, the legislation says that Centrelink must be repaid. And if it's a lot of money, you end up potentially ending up in court and things like that. Even if it's your fault that you got overpaid, or it's their fault you got overpaid, then you have to pay it back. And you think that's fair enough. But here's
0: I
1: the
0: think
1: rub.
0: That is so unfair. If it's their fault, think that would be one of the great injustices. Yeah. And if that ever happened to me, I would not be able to cope.
1: You wouldn't be happy? No.
0: Nope.
1: Well, they do have some administrative relief, as they call it. But here's the rub. Mm-hmm. If you get underpaid from Centrelink,
0: they don't have to pay you back?
1: No. You miss out.
0: Not fair.
1: It's terrible. So
0: these are the injustices that I think are worth fighting for.
1: Pursuing.
0: Yeah. Okay.
1: Yeah.
0: So check it out. Yeah. Who needs to be thinking about this and whether whether they're eligible for this part pension?
1: Because that number goes up three times a year. That's not just sort of here we are on the 1st of July. You
0: which,
1: need to check
0: which number
1: the
0: in that calculation?
1: Where you get kicked off the pension goes up three times per year. Or in other words, how much you can have before
0: and
1: you
0: qualify. And that's the amount beyond your home.
1: Your home, yep. So 1.102 million at the moment for a homeowning couple.
0: 1.102
1: million.
0: In your assets. Super, in your assets,
1: yep.
0: in
1: assets.
0: Your bank, just whatever you've got.
1: Whatever you've got.
0: Gold.
1: Yeah.
0: Collectibles.
1: I shouldn't snigger then. Yes, collectible. But here's the thing. Here's something else that people wouldn't realise. That when you go into Centrelink and you say, oh, well, how much have you got in home contents?
0: Diamonds.
1: You think, oh, I've got... Yeah, righto, Liz. And you say, look, I've got, it's all insured for $120,000. That's not the number you give them. You actually give them the number if you called in a second-hand dealer and said, clean my house out, please. And I don't know if you've ever been unlucky to be involved in a deceased estate,
0: no.
1: But I can tell you that you'd be lucky to get, I'm not joking, $10,000 for a whole household.
0: Yeah.
1: And that's the figure you use.
0: Oh, so you use the...
1: scrap value.
0: Okay, you don't use the insured value. You don't use the replacement cost, which is probably what you're putting in for your insurance, isn't it?
1: Yep.
0: Like the replacement.
1: Exactly. So what you get on Marketplace or Gumtree or one of those things, that's the price that you use.
0: Yeah, okay. Yeah.
1: $10,000. Use $10,000 if you're a couple. They'll accept that.
0: Okay, and that's for your everything, for your assets.
1: Yep, exactly. And
0: that goes up three times a year.
1: That
0: seems an odd number.
1: Well, one of them is because of the indexation of the lower threshold, which is what's occurring on the 1st of July. And the other times it's occurring is when the actual rate of pension goes up. So what that effectively does is it lifts the point at which you get kicked off. So it's thank you to indexation.

0: the pension payment rates, that you see a change in the upper threshold of 1.1. So that'll probably be 1.13 in, you know, 3 months' time in September or so.
1: I feel like I should need to sit here with my calculator, Nick.
0: Oh, look, that's why I'm here, Liz.
1: And my abacus.
0: I've got my computer wizard. It's like a Bloomberg trading terminal in here with me. I've got all these buttons I can push and pop it up.
1: We don't have a lot of time to discuss this, but I just thought it was
0: the one you wanted to talk about. Yeah.
1: It's making news today, and I think it's making news because it's a thing. The cost of living in Australia is high. You could live overseas for cheap and still attract a pension. Like the case of Trevor from Victoria, who's living in Thailand, that people might have read his story online. People might be considering this, I think, in the top end. Bali's obviously often in people's sights. It's not that far away. And you can kind of maybe retire over there and still have your home back in Darwin and, do things that way. What are the kind of things you just need to be aware of?
0: Okay. So the first and most important thing is that those that are eligible are those that have lived in Australia for 35 years, citizens, those sorts of people. So if you're someone that's come to Australia as a new Aussie, unless you've got that 35 years, you get a pro rata amount. The second thing that happens, Liz, is that you don't actually get the full pension. So at the moment, the full pension that's paid to a single person is $1,200.90 per fortnight. But of that pension, there's a part of it which is what we call these supplements, and these are payments things for things like pharmaceutical benefits. There's a supplement for energy. There's a supplement for phone and internet access and all those sorts of things. So, in fact, the amount of pension you get is much less, and I think for a single, it's something like about $1,000. So you don't get the full amount once you go overseas. That's not the case for short-term visits. So if you're going on a holiday, you don't have to stress too much, and I think that it's about 12 weeks. So if you're gone for 12 weeks or more, then it will drop down. So the other thing to remember is that even though you're living overseas and you may well be receiving your Australian pension, assets all over the world will be counted. So in other words, if you've bought yourself a little villa in, say, Bali, and you've got your home in Darwin, that's fine, but you need to declare both of those to Centrelink so that they can use that as part of that, you know, $1.1 million asset calculation. And for anyone that's thinking of going overseas and, you know, forgetting to tell Centrelink about it, just be aware that there are some pretty sophisticated data sharing arrangements now between most countries in the world. In fact, there's a very few that don't share their information with the Australian government. Mm. So things like the little villa that you might own somewhere else in the world and you think that no one knows about it simply because you never bring any money in, mark my words, one day you'll get a letter. And it'll say, Dear Lizzie T, well, maybe not Lizzie T, Nikki B, you inherited a property from great auntie such and such in, I don't know, Italy many years ago, and you haven't told us about it. Why? And then that can create
1: Are there
0: issues.
1: Other things that you would miss out on?
0: Cheap pharmaceuticals, all those sorts of things. So, you know, pensioners and the concessions they get with the concession card are pretty generous again. Prescription medicines at $7.70 per script. Depending on where you live, and certainly in Darwin, you've got your seniors cards and stuff, they're pretty valuable too. But obviously they tend to be expenses that you'd expend in Darwin. But things like medicines and stuff, they're going to be, you're going to need those wherever you are in the world, and you certainly can't use the $7.70 script thing and take it overseas and start exporting it.
1: Hmm. Lots of things to think about. And
0: lots of
1: if anyone's
0: Look,
1: just suddenly realised, oh, this is my plan and now I've got financial questions, send them through because Nick's with us every couple of weeks and we can put those questions aside.
0: And I'll answer them.
1: For next time. Nicky B.
0: Thank you, Lizzie
1: Teague. Is a independent financial planner. He's written a couple of books and knows his stuff. Thank you for your help. If you've got a question, send it through now. As I said, we'll pop it on the list for next time. It is 28 to 4 on 105.7 ABC Darwin and across the territory ahead in the next half hour or even in the next 20 minutes. I've got more Darwin Symphony Orchestra, DSO, double passes to give away for shows later this year. This is in celebration of their big amphitheatre show that's on next weekend, Movie Hits, and a few more of your little please explains. What do you want to know about Pauline Hanson, One Nation, her policies, the future direction of the party? Making lots of news today after that press club address yesterday, but what would you like to know? particularly if you're thinking of switching your vote. I've got a few more texts coming through that I'll get to. First, though, Jack Breen is here with the latest news headlines. Good afternoon.
2: Hi, Liz, and everyone making news this afternoon. We've just heard that the death of a 66-year-old woman found in the Todd Riverbed last night is not being treated as suspicious by police at this stage. That update's just come through. We know that paramedics arrived at the scene last night to find the woman not breathing, and she was taken to hospital where she died. But police say at this stage, investigations suggest her death was the result of a medical incident. A post-mortem will be conducted by a forensic pathologist. Federally, a string of changes will be made to the government's tax overhaul in a major budget backdown by Labor and the Prime Minister. The 50% extra capital gains tax discount for small businesses will be extended to those with a higher turnover, so up to $10 million instead of $2 million. Startup founders and employees will get an extra 50% concession of their own, with details finalised following further consultation, we're told. In the Territory, more households have been affected by power bill problems linked to faulty smart meters than initially thought, according to government-owned retailer Jacana Energy. Jacana told estimates today that around 5,000 customers are believed to have been affected, significantly more than the 3,000 previously known about. And the HSBC Bank has admitted to failing to protect customers from scams, and agreed to that it should pay a financial penalty of $35 million. That's a big turnaround for the bank, which was being sued by the corporate watchdog ASIC, and it was about to defend the case, but today agreed in court that it failed to protect people, including lacking controls on its internal payment transfer system. So a big multi-million dollar mea culpa from that major institution. So those stories and all those details at 4 o'clock, Lisa.
1: I do not have time to listen to estimates, but if I did, I would have listened today because we talked extensively about the issues that people listeners have been having with their smart meters. Is that what was it? It was the smart meters, wasn't it?
2: The so-called smart meters are being blamed for
1: many
2: misreadings and the delays that have just had this knock-on effect and affected a lot of people.
1: If you've had an issue with your smart meter since last we spoke about it, and we need to circle back to that, give me a holler, 1-300-057-222. Thanks, Jack. She'll have more news for you at 4. It's 24 to 4. Right now, Liz Travaskis with you across the Territory on a Thursday afternoon. What do you want Pauline Hanson to explain? Just, you know, spinning things around, putting words back on her.
3: Please explain.
1: What do you want her to explain? If you watched the press club address yesterday and you were left with questions, or if you are considering, as many people are, as many of you might be, changing your vote to One Nation, if we have One Nation candidates at the next federal election, what do you need to know? If you think, I like what she's on about, I like the vibes, but I want to know more about her tax policy, let me know, because then I can investigate that. Or you might want to know more about her changing stance on reproductive rights. I think I might look into this because this one's quite interesting, just how she's changing on that front. Do you want to know, have you got questions about workers' rights, what she thinks about small business? Have you got questions that you would like addressed? Let's go a little bit beyond the headlines and the... It's like sometimes, and you probably feel this too, and it's probably why everyone is feeling so jaded and cynical with politics, it is often treated by the media, of which obviously I am a part, I try not to do this too often, often politics is treated as a spectator sport, and I don't think that really helps us understand who we're voting for and what we're voting for. So never mind the, I guess, the aggression towards Pauline Hanson or the like. I don't know, there's disrespectful language that's often used when discussing her and her policies. But what do you want to know about what the party actually stands for? If you are to vote for One Nation at a future election, what do you need to be sure of in your mind?

If you've got any specifics, let me know. Maybe you don't. Maybe you just need to know the vibes. 1-300-057-222. Kate has written in to say, Liz, I have understood everything that Pauline says. It's the current parties that never answer questions as asked and do nothing but criticise everything she does. Kate says, I would vote for Scrumpy the dead dog, which is Deb's dog. I would, and this isn't Deb sending this message, I would vote for Scrumpy the dead dog rather than Labor, Liberal or Greens. To be fair, the ABC have allowed some pretty vicious commentary about Pauline, so not surprising that she's a bit defensive. It's a tough one, isn't it? If you feel like particular outlets or the media in general have been really unfair to you, why would you want to talk to them on the one hand? But on the other hand, if you're in politics, that is what democracy is all about. But what do you want to know? Jason wanted to know if she is the one making the play for PM or would she step aside for another candidate such as Joyce? And quite a few of you want to know, what's this monoculture that you mentioned? Xavier says, I want to know how she wants that to happen. Would it mean no more Glenty, no more Chinatowns, no more Chinese New Year or Aboriginal festivals, Hanukkah and Eid no longer to be celebrated? Would I be able to grab a slice of pizza on the weekend or get some Thai food? Or are they too multicultural for her? She very generously said she was content for Australia to be multiracial, which I guess means she won't be forcing people to leave, but it hardly sounds like much of a concession. And Susan as well asks, define monocultural. What does she mean by this? Which sort of seems to be the one big question that you all have following that speech yesterday. I'll put that to her. I'll put it to her people. I'll see if we can get an answer. 20-4. Next up, more chances to win double passes to see the Darwin Symphony Orchestra. After Dusty Springfield,

0: Dusty Springfield, I just don't know what to do with myself on 105.7 ABC Darwin and across the territory. What would you like Pauline Hanson to explain on the text? I'd like Pauline to explain the difference between weather and climate. Easy first question. I'd then like her to explain the difference between race and culture. That's a good one. I'm gonna try and get these to her. I'll certainly send them through, whether she wants to have a chat with you here on ABC Radio and across the territory. I'm not sure how imminent that will be, but I'm going to try and get some of these through to her and see if we can get an answer, at least from her or her people. Maybe, look, this might be a long bow to draw, but David Farley, who picked up the seat of, Farah, the seat formerly held by... Susan Lee, David Farley, you know him? He used to spend a bit of time here in the Territory. He was the boss of AACo when they opened up the abattoir at Livingston. So he's got a bit of history with the Territory. Maybe I'll have a crack at getting him on the show. It is 4:15. Our time together is fast coming to an end. I have got a little present for you, a present or two, in fact, two more double passes to give away to see the Darwin Symphony Orchestra. It gave away two last hour. The double passes that remain are for Shakespeare and Symphony at the Darwin Festival. This is a double pass worth 150 buckers. This will be a beautiful show. Darwin actor Rob Collins will be bringing to life the words of Shakespeare. The DSO will be putting it to music. Will be absolutely gorgeous. Got a double pass. I want to give it to you. I've also got a Palmerston Weekend Family Package that's for Palmerston Classics on the 9th of October and Family Proms on the 10th. And all you have to do is tell me one of the songs. This is a little music quiz. You play this every morning with Lara in the top end and you're good at it and you love it. You have to pick just one of the songs from this little medley of music that the three fellas from the DSO played for us before. I'm going to play it for you again in just a moment. Two of the songs have already been picked. So, Pirates of the Caribbean, done. Don't guess that one. We know that one. We also know that in this mix is the song Happy from the film Despicable Me. When I play this mix of music for you in just a moment, there are two songs left to guess. And if you guess them, the double pass will be yours. So turn the radio up. Tell everyone to shush. Get the phone ready. 1-300-057-222 is the number that you'll need to call. And I'm going to play that little montage or medley of music for you next.
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0: All right, Thursday afternoon, it's a trudge towards the weekend. I have got something to put a little pep in your step. Some double passes to see some delightful music from the Darwin Symphony Orchestra. This is all in celebration of their big amphitheatre show, which is on next Saturday. You know the one, huge one, at the amphitheatre in the gardens here in Darwin. They are playing movie hits. So I already gave away the VIP double pass to that show. The two passes that remain are for the Shakespeare and Symphony show at the Darwin Festival and the Palmerston Weekend of Classics and Family Proms. To be in the running, you need to tell me one of the songs in this medley. And in fact, there's just two left to guess. So we've already got Pirates of the Caribbean. That's the first one. And we've got Happy Despicable Me. That's the third one. What are the second and last songs in this medley? Listen up. Give me a call, 1300 057 222.

I just about sing along to that one out loud to give it away. Surely you at least know the last one there. It is a song from a movie. What is the song? You can tell me the movie it's from if for some reason you can't remember the name of the song. And then there was another one in there as well that I wanted to sing along to that, well, can I give you a little clue for it? I think what I'll do is I'll just play the music for you again, because if you just heard it and then you're like, oh no, I need another listen. And maybe you do the thing that I do when I'm watching like quiz shows on TV, just like pause them and rewind them and watch the clues again. I'll do that for you. What are the songs? We already know the first one is Pirates of the Caribbean. And then I need to know the next one. And then the one after that we know is Happy, which was from the film Despicable Me. And then the last one there, what is it? 1-300-057-222. Let me play them for you again.

0: missed it. I can't help myself. Do you know what it is? 1-300-057-222. I think someone does. Someone knows what that one is, which means there's one song left in there that you have to figure out. And I can't believe that one has stumped you. How can I help you with a clue? They're all from films, right? So the one that you need to figure out, because we're about to find out what the final one was in the little mix there. The other one that you need to find out was a film starring Nicole Kidman and Ewan McGregor, if that helps. 1-300-057-222, Janice of Dyna Beach, formerly or currently where? Where are you, Janice?
1: I'm in Lisbon. Flying home tomorrow.
0: Oh, you're back tomorrow.
1: I'm flying home tomorrow. It's going to take me 32 hours.
0: I am so impressed with your dedication to have stayed connected to home throughout your pilgrimage along the Camino that I've heard from you more since you've been there than when you're normally here, Janice.
1: I don't think so, but anyway.
0: Your dedication will win you a prize. What was one of those songs in the mix there?
1: Well, actually, just now that you gave me the clue.
0: Oh, no, just say one. I want to give you.
1: The last one is Shake a Tail Feather from the Blues Brothers.
0: It is. Very well done. Knowing that gets you a double pass to see one of the DSO shows later on this year. The amphitheatre shows are on next weekend. Will you be back in time to head along to that?
1: I

0: Yeah, I've got tickets to that already.
1: Oh, good work. Well, we've got a double pass to one of their shows later on this year, either Shakespeare or, look, I reckon you're probably going to want that one because the other one's a family pass. But I'll pop you on hold and I'll get Sean to grab all of your details. Janice in Lisbon, Portugal, just about to return home from her pilgrimage along the Camino de Santiago and keeping us up to date with her travels along the way. We're going to find out what's happening on your drive home with Nat and Adam very shortly after Cheap Trick.

0: It's Cheap Trick, Dream Police on 105.7 ABC Darwin and across the territory. It's just about time for me to say goodbye to you, hand you over to the very capable hands and voices of Nat and Adam for the drive home. But first, I get to give away a final double pass to the Darwin Symphony Orchestra to someone from somewhere. Who have I got there?
1: Frankie from Jingley.
0: Hello, Frankie. Hi. From Jingley. You picked the final song that we hadn't figured out yet, or did my clue help you figure it out?
1: No, I got it as soon as I heard it. I thought somebody else would get it.
0: No!
1: They didn't.
0: No, this is why you've got to be in it to win it. That's where that saying comes from.
1: Exactly. I won't sit on my hands next time.
0: So what was it? The song was...
1: Lady Marmalade.
0: And from the film...
1: Moulin Rouge.
0: Yay! Well done. What did you think of that little medley of songs that the three musos played for us?
1: It's beautiful, isn't it? Yeah. And it really gets you going. It's
0: They're so clever. And they will be at the amphitheatre next weekend. Are you going to go and see them for the Movie Hits show?
1: Definitely. Wouldn't miss it. I love that show. It's on the calendar.
0: Yeah. It's one of the best nights out in Darwin all year, isn't it? And it just makes you feel like, oh, I chose the right place to call my home.
1: Definitely. Yeah? I'll be up dancing under the trees.
0: Yay!
1: For sure.
0: All right, I'll come have a dance with you, Frankie. Hang on there. You've actually scored the family pass to the shows on in Palmerston in October, but we'll make sure we've got all of your details. It's coming up to 4 o'clock. Nat Tenchich with you on the other side in Central Australia and the Buckley. Hello, Nat.
2: G'day. Good afternoon.
0: What are you getting excited about today?
2: Getting excited about, what are we getting excited about today? I'm chatting with the wonderful Rona Glyn McDonald, a brilliant electronic music producer. She's got a brand new song out and we're going to be having a listen to that one and finding out how it is about like the frequency of the earth that we walk on and the desert ground. She does a lot of work on creating music.

0: and was showing me, oh, some beautiful, beautiful pieces. Just one super close to her heart, and really tell the story of how it's, created a whole community.
1: There's an amazing piece of theatre at Darwin Festival about 10 years ago called Head Full of Love, which was celebrating that festival. That's just one of the best bits of theatre that I've ever seen in my life. I might talk about that on Afternoons tomorrow because we need to give the Beanie Festival a fitting farewell, and that will do so tomorrow. Adam's with you in the top end. Hello, Adam.
2: Yeah, in fact, we're going to give it such a fitting ending that Nat is going to be broadcasting right across the Northern Territory celebrating the final of the Beanie Festivals. I've just been working on a harrowing tale about a couple who are still living on their veranda in Katherine 4 months after those floods. But straight after the news, the assistant minister to the Prime Minister live in the studio, find out what changes have been made to the capital gains tax, the controversial one today. And then we got some prizes later on.
1: More prizes.
2: And
1: you get a prize. You get a prize.
2: Race car drivers driving through the city. There's so much to do.
1: Adam Steer will be with you on the other side of the news. I'll be back with you at 1:30 tomorrow afternoon. Thank you for hanging out over the last couple of hours. As always, it has been an absolute blast. Still plenty more to come, but I'll talk to you tomorrow. See you then.
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5: Good afternoon, Jacqueline Breen with ABC News. The death of a woman found not breathing in the Todd Riverbed in Alice Springs overnight is not being treated as suspicious at this stage. The 66-year-old woman was declared deceased in hospital, where she was taken by paramedics after being found not breathing shortly before midnight. In an update this afternoon, police say the investigation is continuing, but at this stage they believe the woman's death was the result of a medical incident. They say a forensic pathologist will work to determine the cause of death, and a file is being prepared for the coroner. Queensland's Premier has used his own migrant background to reject Pauline Hanson's push for an Australian monoculture. It follows a controversial speech by the One Nation leader in Canberra yesterday. David Crisafulli says he's proud of his heritage. He says Australia's strength lies in people working hard just like his own family did.
6: I'm the product of migrants. That's my family story and I'm proud of that. And I want people who come to this state and this country to be proud to be Aussies and to work and make the contribution that my late grandfather did. That's what I want to see.
5: The NT's Power and Water Corporation says it takes responsibility for the provision of smart meter data to electricity retailers such as Jacana Energy, but says it hasn't apologised to individual customers affected by billing delays. The publicly owned energy supplier has today fronted budget estimates and faced questions around issues with smart meters, in particular delayed readings that have led to large bills for some customers. Alice Springs MLA Robin Lamley spoke about one customer that was handed a bill months late due to delayed readings, who had no means to pay and was threatened with disconnection. CEO Juno Pollard told the MLA that compensation for delays caused by Power and Water's meters would have to be dealt with by Jacana.
7: Your hardship exemptions don't apply in this situation that I've described.
8: Not in terms of
7: non-billing or a delay in billing.
8: Not in terms of application to retail customers for another retailer.
5: Australia's peak planning body is calling for greater scrutiny of where data centres are built amid concerns they could be vulnerable to the impacts of climate change. Here's climate reporter Romy Stevens.
9: Australia has become a hotspot for investment in data centres that power artificial intelligence, mainly due to the country's ample space and renewable energy potential. But new research from XDI, a company that analyses physical climate risk, has found many global digital infrastructure hubs are vulnerable to climate change. The head of policy at the Planning Institute of Australia, Nicole Bennett, says data centres must be adequately planned for.
10: It's about doing the strategic planning at the front end so that then we can say these are the best locations for data centres.
9: While Australia ranked 22nd for risk of physical damage to planned data centres, the report found it's facing one of the steepest increases in risk over time.
5: Overseas, Ukrainian drones have set

0: Fire to an oil refinery in Moscow for the second time this week, while Russia has fired ballistic missiles into Kyiv. Jono Wakeley has more.
1: Russia says it downed over 550 drones across many of its regions last night, but still many managed to get through. Videos have shown flames and plumes of smoke over Moscow's oil refinery that the city's mayor says was struck by Ukraine. Separately, in the southern region of Rostov, Russian authorities say a drone attack has killed at least one person and injured another two. Meanwhile, in Ukraine, officials say Kyiv has come under a second air attack this week as Russia launched ballistic missiles at the capital. And in the Ukrainian northeastern city of Sumy, authorities say at least one person has been killed in a drone attack.
0: To sport, England's fans have been out in force following the team's 4-2 victory over Croatia in their FIFA World Cup group match in the US state of Texas. Larry Buttress reports.
2: England is currently ranked fourth in the world in the men's game and could well be contesting the later stages of the tournament. Its captain and star striker Harry Kane scored twice early on before Croatia levelled by half-time. England then kicked two second-half goals, much to the delight of its fans and dismay of Croatia's.
3: Hey, come on, England!
4: I think our big names turned up. Harry Kane played well.
5: We are now a little bit sad. Hope we will qualify for the next round.
2: In other results today, Ghana notched a 1-0 win over Panama, Colombia downed Uzbekistan 3-1, and Portugal and DR Congo played a 1-1 draw.
0: This afternoon's temperatures, it's 31 degrees in Darwin. In Alice Springs, it's 19. ABC News.
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15: A lot going on in Canberra. Today, as you've been hearing in the news, the government has announced what we're describing as carve-outs for small businesses from the budget's capital gains tax changes.
16: This now means that every one of the 2.7 million active small businesses in this country will have access to generous CGT concessions.
15: That's the Treasurer, Jim Chalmers, announcing that the 50% extra capital gains tax discount for small businesses will be extended to those with a turnover of up to $10 million instead of $2 million. So startup founders, employees will get an extra 50% concession of their own as well. I'm going to break that down with you in a moment with a man who's sitting opposite me in the studio at the moment, who happens to be the Assistant Minister for the Prime Minister. And as that announcement comes, the reaction to Pauline Hanson's press club address, well, that hasn't stopped.
17: Attacks on Muslims, on migrants, on workers, attacks on the abortion rights of women. And so it was a worrying speech.
15: That's the head of the Australian Human Rights Commissioner, Hugh de Crestis, there, who Senator Hanson wants to sack. You and I were having some pretty vigorous debate yesterday about immigration figures because there's a lot of wild numbers being bantered around. I've got one of Australia's leading demographers to explain the truth out of the fiction in the next hour. Also today, so much to talk about. One of the biggest draw cards in the top end dry season calendar is roaring to life in the next 25 minutes as the rev heads from across the country and beyond descend onto the Hidden Valley Motorsports Complex. Wonder if you've been noticing an injection of energy into town. Is your local coffee shop bursting at the seams? Spotted the crowds of excited tourists poking around at our dry season delights? Tonight, the supercars will be doing something that happens nowhere else in the country. The race cars drive on the public roads, not closed roads, open roads. I'm going to take you there later in the program, but in the next hour, I've got the draw for you. Not one, but two double

0: asses for the entire weekend of supercar action. Our special barrel ambassador, I think that's what you have to say these days. Harriet's going to come in and she will draw the winners for you. We'll do that in about roughly 30 minutes time. But let's get to the tax change action next.
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3: I would say I am a cool blue territorial.
1: This is Adam Steer.
0: 4:08, in what has been described as a major backdown, the federal government has made significant changes to the controversial capital gains tax laws announced a month ago. The government will increase, as I said, the business threshold from turnover from $2 to $10 million. Treasurer Jim Chalmers says that means 98% of all active businesses in Australia will get the 50% CGT concession.
4: As a consequence of these arrangements, this now means that every one of the 2.7 million active small businesses in this country will have access to generous CGT concessions.
0: Patrick Gorman is the Assistant Minister for the Prime Minister in town today over proposed changes to unemployment benefit requirements, which we'll get to in a moment. But let's start with the capital gains tax, Assistant Minister. Anyway, welcome to the top end anyway.
5: Thanks, Adam, and thanks to your listeners for welcoming me here.
0: Can you explain what your government was trying to do and now is changing?
5: Yeah, so one of the things we did put in the budget was what we call the instant asset write-off, and that's where putting in permanently where small businesses can write off assets they buy, productive assets in their business, so that they can then, you know, benefit their cash flow in a much faster way. And that was for small businesses up to that $10 million threshold. So what the Treasurer, the Prime Minister and the government have announced today is that that $10 million threshold will now be aligned for those capital gains tax concessions, because there's always been some quite generous capital gains tax concessions for small businesses. And your listeners who've built and potentially sold small businesses would know about those. But what we're doing today is we've said we're going to align them. So both the instant asset write-off at the $10 million mark of turnover each year and the capital gains tax concessions for those active business assets.
0: But explain that though, a 50% capital gains tax concession. What does that mean?
5: Yeah, so what happens is that when people make a capital gain, that is that they make, you know, a profit on what they put into a business.
0: So this is the value of the business, is it?
5: Yeah, well, if they sell an active asset within a business, it then you would make a notional profit. You're able to discount the value of that profit in terms of what you then have to pay on tax. And those discounts mean that we recognise the value that people have put in. I know you've got about 20,000 small businesses here in the Northern Territory, and it's people who are putting in so much of themselves. You know, they're not just doing a 38-hour week. They're putting so much of themselves in. Often it is a family affair. And so some of those generous concessions are there to recognise all of that investment that people make. And this, again, we're going to end up with a system where the definition of a small business on these two things, the instant asset write-off and the capital gains tax concessions for those active assets, is the same. And again, that just simplifies things for small business. And it's a significant lift because the current threshold is $2 million and it hasn't changed in a long time. We're going to lift it up to $10 million before they find themselves in those more complex tax regimes.
0: So the $2 million, that discount level of 50% for the capital gains tax, that's been set for some time. So that wasn't one of the changes that you made a month ago or two months ago.
5: You've heard the Treasurer, the Small Business Minister, my West Australian colleague, Anne Lee, and others talk about there's a range of capital gains tax concessions that already exist for small businesses, and they've existed for a long time. What we're doing and what we've announced today is extending one of those concessions, which was currently only for small businesses with a turnover of up to $2 million, and recognise that actually, you know, if you've got a turnover of $3 or $4 million, you are still very much a small business And so we're going to keep you in that small business concession zone all the way up to an annual turnover of $10 million. And that's
0: but the capital gains tax, what percentage is that?
5: Well, what we've said in terms of capital gains tax is capital gains tax when it comes into an individual's income is at their marginal tax rate. When it comes to what we're looking to do in other parts of the economy, and again, I want to be really clear, this is talking about other parts of the economy beyond those small business concessions, is have effectively a principle of a 30% tax on capital gains. We recognise that that's...
0: So a 30% on capital gains, but that would be 15% if you're getting that 50% discount, is it?
5: No, I recognise why you it's asked confusing. That question.
0: Yeah.
5: And I recognise that what we're trying to do here is talk about a lot of different tax regimes that apply to a lot of different people. Most working people, you know.
0: Why, I mean, if this was such a good idea to do it, why didn't you just do it in the first place in the budget? What's happened from now, from the budget being delivered to now that you've changed and increased that small business threshold from $2 to $10 million? Why the change now?
5: We said at the budget that we're a government that listens, and we said in the budget that we were going to go and consult with those who would be impacted by these, looking at how do we build a fairer tax system.
0: And
5: equally, I want to remind all of your listeners that the other part of this big change is a significant improvement in the tax regime for working people. 120,000 working people here in the Northern Territory who pay income tax are going to benefit from the Working Australians Tax Offset. That's $250 a year. Benefit from the $1,000 instant tax deduction that they can put on their income tax returns, which is the most common type of engagement that people have with the tax system beyond just paying the GST every day as we go about things at the shops.
0: 4:15, Adam Steer with you. Patrick Gorman is the Assistant Minister to the Prime Minister in town today, your guest on ABC Darwin, 1300 057 222. That's the number to call today. So the Treasurer has said that the changes now, increasing that threshold from $2 to $10 million, means that 98% of all active businesses in Australia will now get that 50% tax concession. How much is that costing the budget?
5: Well, the total package of the small business supports that we've got in the budget is a value of $3.8 billion. That's $3.8 billion of support for small business with a tax regime that supports them where they're investing in productive assets. The cost of the announcements that were made today, the Treasurer outlined, was $475 million. But it brings up in all of these supports for small business, including the tax loss carrybacks. And I don't want to bore your listeners with every measure of the budget. I'd encourage them to go to budget.gov.au if they want to read all of the measures that are there. But those tax loss carrybacks will also seriously help with small businesses, with their cash flow.
0: Well, the opposition leader said this.
6: This budget is in chaos. It is in tatters because the government simply got it wrong from the start. No point going on with these carve-outs. Scrap it. Scrap the bill. Start the budget again.
5: Oh, well, Angus Taylor and all of his Liberal and National Party colleagues should know that if we were to do what Angus Taylor just suggested, which is to scrap the bill, that would result in higher income taxes for Australian people. That's why I won't take that advice. That advice is bad advice for millions and millions of working people and would result in higher income taxes for 120,000 people here in the Northern Territory. So I recognise why he would go out and, of course, as he does every day, wake up, decide that he wants to attack the government, go to bed, wash, rinse, repeat.
0: Okay.
5: But I'm not going to take that advice.
0: Is this a result of pressure from the One Nation Party? Are you kowtowing to the polls?
5: No, we're taking serious tax reform seriously. Now, we'll continue to do that because that's what a serious government does. We want to make sure we've got things that are practical, whether it be for working people, small business, or those who rely on income support, some of whom I've been speaking with today here in Darwin. But we'll just continue, as we've always said we would, put forward measures that are in the national interest, argue for them, listen to people as they give us feedback, and then look at a way to make sure that we do significant tax reform, and we don't apologise for doing serious tax reform. People have been calling out for years for a more productive tax system, and that's what we're delivering.
0: Media today is running some suggestions One Nation is being used by overseas actors, that bots are creating fake Pro Hansen social media accounts, and that's somehow connected to the US president. How concerned are you that political parties might be getting infiltrated by overseas players?
5: Oh, on the specific allegations, well, that's something

0: for the leader of the One Nation political party to give assurances to the Australian people. There has been concern for a period of time about foreign interference in Australia's democracy. I think the power always has to sit with Australians, that they are the ones who have the right to vote. And I don't think anyone is going to stand up and say it's okay to have international influences, whether they, for whatever nation they may be from. Our democracy belongs to all of us, and it's how we resolve our differences.
1: Well, let's move to why you are in the Northern Territory at the moment is potential changes to mutual obligations. So depending on how old you are, you might remember the CES. This is where you'd have to do some work or at least say, I'm applying for some jobs to receive the unemployment benefits. You want to change it. You've got a new three structure. You're going around the country talking to people about it. What's been the reaction to that?
0: I've been really encouraged by the reaction. Minister Amanda Rishworth said last month that we see that the system needs major repair. What I've found, I've now done five consultations around the country. Minister's done about the same. What I've found is that people agree with us, that the system does need major repair. Sometimes you go to these consultations and people say, no, it's not broke, don't fix it. What I've had here in Darwin today is people saying, it is a little bit broken and we want to work with you to fix it.
1: And so very briefly, what is it? What are the changes you're proposing?
0: Yeah, we want to make sure that for those who are furthest from the labour market, might have been unemployed for five or more years, they get more personalised, tailored services to help them back towards employment. Mm-hmm. We want to make sure that people have their own employment goal plans so the services that they're getting are more tailored to their personal goals. And when it comes to mutual obligation, we want to make sure that that's more realistic and more connected to the labour markets in which people are looking for work. Now, I'm the federal member for Perth. The labour market in Perth is different to the labour market here in Darwin, as it's different in Alice Springs, as it's different in Newcastle, where I did a consultation last week.
1: Well, the seat is Lingiari, which is everywhere outside of Darwin, basically.
0: Yeah.
1: I mean, what's the mutual obligations for people who are living in Wadair, for people who are living in Yandamu, for people who are living in Maningrida, those are the communities where they're potentially, I mean, they're large communities I just mentioned. What about

0: predominantly Indigenous communities.
1: Yeah, well, the point you've just made is that the regime that we have at the moment, that we've had for about 30 years, isn't working for those communities. And I know that Marion Scrimgeour has been telling us for a period of time that some of the rules that we've put in place just don't connect with the reality on the ground. So a number of people who came to the consultation I hosted this afternoon raised exactly those issues. We're in the consultation phase, so we want to hear from everyone. We want to let people have their say. We've got a range of lived experience consultations as well for people who have engaged in this system or felt that they've been unfairly penalised by unrealistic mutual obligations. We still want to have some. We still want to make sure that people are, if they're receiving benefits, services from the government, they're finding a way to contribute. But the way that people contribute to their community, be it through work or work-like activity, can be different depending on where people live.
0: All right. So the timeline for that?
1: Our goal is to have the consultations done across this month and next month. We'll then do the detailed policy design work. The contracts that we currently have a few years to run, but we'll be looking towards 2028 to start to see real change.
0: Patrick Gorman, Assistant Minister to the Prime Minister, thank you so much for your time today. Look forward to talking to you next time.
1: Thank you.
0: ABC Darwin. Right across the top end of the Northern Territory, your reactions 0487991057. Do you agree in the changes to the capital gains tax, moving that concession from $2 to $10 million? And what about the mutual obligations, particularly if people are living in those remote communities? What should it be? So the CDEP, did we bring that back? Let me know, 1300 057 222. I'm going to take you to Catherine next. There's a harrowing tale. Family who's still 4 months or almost 4 months after the major flooding there, still living on their veranda. And the news isn't going to get any better. Get to that after Matchbox 20.

0: ABC Radio down. That is Matchbox 20. Don't go anywhere. We're about 20 minutes away from announcing the winners of the two double passes to go for the whole weekend to the Supercars. The Supercars will be making their way into Darwin tonight. I'll get you those details soon.
1: ABC Darwin is giving away two full weekend double passes to the Darwin Supercars at Hidden Valley.
2: G'day, I'm Jono Jada from Premier Racing and I'll be tearing up Hidden Valley.
1: Listen out for the drivers giving you your cue to call to go in the draw.
0: In March, when Catherine River reached its highest level in decades, floodwaters tore through Nikki and Luke Asling's rented home. Mr. Asling was the last to leave swimming through chest-deep water with his three dogs in the middle of the night. The couple knew the cleanup would take some time, but they didn't know 4 months later they'd still be

0: Yeah, it is. I mean, right from the start for them, it's one of the most extreme stories from this flood that I've seen, and it's certainly the highest watermark I've seen inside anybody's house. It's taller than me. I'm 6'4", and I wouldn't have been able to breathe standing in their living room, based on where the watermark is on the wall. So pretty wild. Nikki got out a bit earlier. Luke was, stayed back behind to try to get a few more things up on blocks and, see what he could do with sandbags. But as it turned out, it was, far beyond something that you could sort of do that for.
1: Yeah, Nikki, as she was telling you and I at the beginning of the week, had just had knee surgery, a knee replacement, just weeks beforehand. So, that water, the amyloidosis, all of those risks were a major issue for her. This is just a little of your discussion with Nikki.
2: Nikki Asling, that night, I actually thought we'd be perfectly fine here, that I just needed some a dozen sandbags. It was looking like it would go to 18.3, and that's when I sort of went, oh, what the heck, started asking for the sandbags, because I couldn't drive because of my knee. I'd recently had a total knee replacement, and within 10 minutes it was over the concrete and a meter onto the concrete, until Luke turned up at my daughter's house, my husband, at the daughter's house at 1:30 in the morning, shivering wet with the three dogs. He stayed back to rescue more of what he could. He wanted to get me out because of my knee, but as we were leaving, we then realised how deep it actually was. He was able to get back in here after 4 or 5 days. His Hilux work car gone under. There wasn't a fridge, a freezer left in the property. They were upper trees, down the shed. The work shed had been gone through by, I don't know, 3, 4 metres of water. Now we're 3.5 months after the first flood and I'm camping on a veranda. And I just would really like some answers of why on earth I have to continue to live like this when two of the assessors say that we were the worst flooded in Katherine by levels.

0: It's a classic case study in territory resilience, I think, in that they, you know, Nikki says, oh, you know, we live out on our veranda most of the time anyway, but it's nice to have an inside that you can go to and some air conditioning to retreat to. But living out there, they've got, so she's got a bed out there on the veranda. They've got some sort of rolling curtain, cloth curtains that they can lower down to try to create some sort of privacy and a little bit of a microclimate, but it's pretty exposed out there. And yeah, they've everything they cook have for what, yeah, nearly 4 months now has had to be on hot plates or in a charcoal griller.
1: Yeah, and you did also speak to some of the local tradies who said we were already run off our feet before this emergency had started, and so there'll be some people who'll be waiting some time. It is a beautiful story. Congratulations on the story, James. We can find that abc.net.au/news, I reckon. Is that right?
0: Yeah, something like
1: Yeah.
0: that.
1: Good on you, James. I'll keep going because it's 4:30. I've got to get the news headlines, ironically. I'll talk to you soon. See you, mate.
0: Thanks very much.
1: Bye.
0: Cheers. Bye.
1: There's James Elton in Katherine. If you are in Katherine, please say g'day to him. He's the 6'4" guy. Let's get to the latest in ABC News. It's a very good afternoon to Jacqueline Breen.
2: Hello, Adam. Making news this afternoon, let's start in Alice Springs, the death of a 66-year-old woman who was found in the Todd Riverbed not breathing last night is not being treated as suspicious by police at this stage. That's this afternoon's update. A crime scene was declared this morning. That was after paramedics arrived at the scene last night and found the woman not breathing, and she was declared deceased in hospital. Police say at this stage her death appears to be the result of a medical incident. Investigations are continuing and a forensic pathologist will work to determine the cause of death. Federally or around the country, state premiers from both sides of politics are pushing back on the vision outlined by One Nation leader Pauline Hanson. We've seen WA Premier, Labor Premier Roger Cook come out today saying that Senator Hanson is weaponising legitimate voter concerns around housing and the cost of living to demonise migrants again. And David Crisafulli, Queensland Premier, has echoed similar sentiments, saying

0: sport, wrapping up FIFA results today. Colombia has beaten Uzbekistan 3-1 in their match in Mexico City. Earlier we heard that England defeated Croatia 4-2. Ghana had a victory 1-0 over Panama, and Portugal and DR Congo both won against each other, kind of. They played a 1-1 draw. So go everyone.
1: Go everybody in the sports ball thingy. Is yep. that what you're saying?
0: Well, you know, I would love it if everybody won. I would love Mexico to win most of all. But
1: Mexico, you want them to win?
0: Yeah, I feel like they've had a rough trot.
1: They've had the World Cup three times. They're the people that have had the World Cup the most. You've already had your chance, Mexico.
0: Outside of that.
1: Now, I happened to be speaking to your partner the other day. He was telling me that he worked for FIFA and was at the last World Cup and True. Told me this hilarious story that the imam in Qatar went, no, you can't have any alcohol at the FIFA, at the World Cup. Oh, actually, you can. We're going to change the laws. We'll just suspend them for a month and you can have it. So Budweiser sent tankers of beer over to Qatar 3 days before it opened. The imam saw this sky-high banner for Budweiser on one of the high rises, the length of the whole high rise, and said, no, I do not like that. I am changing my mind. I'm banning all the drinking from
0: No beers,
1: no wines, no nothing. And so they went, well, that's going to be a big fine. He went, I don't care. I'm the imam. I can do that. And so your partner said, we're working behind the scenes. And then suddenly these double fridge loads of beer turn
0: beer's
1: up.
0: Back on.
1: But just for the workers, you can only have two. And then they probably had more than two the first night and emptied the beer fridge. And the next night, the beer fridge, like a beer genie, miraculously got full again.
0: Right.
1: For 40 days, this happened.
0: Gosh, a lot of drama off the field
1: yeah,
0: in that
1: hilarious.
0: World Cup.
1: Yeah, it is hilarious. Anyway, thanks.
0: Thanks, mate.
1: Talk to you soon. There's that Jacqueline Breach. She'll have more news for you at 5 tonight. James Engelman has all of the traffic for you.
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3: Good afternoon. We're accident and breakdown free. Roadworks continuing on Trail Road, Perrin Drive, Baggett Road between Ludmilla Primary School to the Stewart Highway. Also, Berrima Road between the Weybridge and Northern Cement. Busy to McMinn Street of the city and the Stewart Highway through Woolner, Winnelli and Berrima as well. Current travel time between Palmerston and the city around 23 minutes. That's the latest traffic on ABC Radio Darwin.
1: Thank you. That's James Engelman. We'll have more traffic for you at the same time tomorrow. So there is a bit of sports going on today, and I'll get to that, well, now.
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1: A bit of sport going on. The Supercars of Darwin tonight doing something very special. The only place they do it in the country, the race cars will be driving on the roads. Then there's a special signing at the Esplanade with the race car drivers. Trying to get you there before six, but I do have an opportunity for you for unpaid work, right? If you think you're going to be there, quarter to six or something like that, and you'd like to be our supercar correspondent, we'd like you to be our supercar correspondent. Tell us what it looks like, what it feels like, what it smells like. 1-300-057-222-0487-99-1057. You never know, this might be the start of a miraculous career for you. In the AFL, plenty of crucial matchups in round 15 starting tonight, with the top of the table Frio kicking off the round, hosting the informed Cats. We will take you to the WA Stadium for all the action from 6:35 for the Thursday night throw-up. And Messi scored a hat-trick yesterday in the World Cup. So what happened to his arch-rival Ronaldo playing for Portugal? The World Cup update in just a moment. But before that, who is taking out the two double passes for the entire weekend of the Supercars in Darwin? You entered with gusto, and the winners are... No, just kidding. I'm going to tell you in about 15 minutes' time. Let's find out what's going on in the weather.
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1: Hannah Whiteside is from the Weather Bureau. Hannah, there's a lot of excited visitors in town. Have you been seeing sort of the energy around with all of the influx of V8 supercar lovers?
11: Yeah, I've seen a bit of activity down on the Esplanade this afternoon.
1: Yeah, well, the car...

0: cars are just leaving Hidden Valley as we speak, and then they're going to be parked basically outside your office. Will you take some time away from the cauldron or the whatever the magic ball that you guys look in to see what's happening with the weather? Go down and say good day to some of the supercar drivers.
1: Yeah, I mean, I can head down and when I knock off and have a look around for sure.
0: Yeah,
1: be interested.
0: They're loud.
1: See.
0: Top end only. What does it look like tonight, tomorrow, and into the weekend?
1: Yeah, so we do have some isolated showers, unseasonal isolated showers about the top end for the rest of today and tomorrow as well. So we could see some light rainfall hit the ground, nothing sort of in excess of around 10 to 15 millimetres. And overnight temperatures will stay up for the next couple of days. So we're still looking at above 20 degrees for Darwin, slightly cooler in the rural area. And then a little bit of cloud cover about tomorrow as well for much of the top end.
0: When you're saying unseasonal showers, where exactly are they going to be?
1: So mostly about the northwest coastal area and the Tiwi Islands, but there is a medium chance that we'll see some showers kind of anywhere north of Katherine. Maybe not so much about the far western Daly district, but certainly in parts of the Arnhem district.

0: district and towards the coast, there's a chance.
1: Okay, thank you so much, Hannah. We will talk again soon. See ya.
0: Thanks, Adam.
1: Hannah Whiteside from the Weather Bureau. Going to get to the World Cup in just a moment.
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1: Let's get to the World Cup. Haaland. Mbappe, and then Messi. But this is a 1974 world theme because I like it. A hat-trick for the veteran Argentinian striker yesterday. What a goal fest for some of the greatest strikers in the world. Your footy expert, Zane Bojack. G'day, mate. How you doing today?
5: Well, Adam, do you know what?
1: What?
5: We saw the great Ronaldo today, but there was no Ronaldo because he was terrible. Well, my son, he annoys me, actually, because he runs around our kitchen going, shoo, and I'm like, mate, aren't you a rugby league fan? He's like, no, I'm a Ronaldo fan. I'm like, no, Messi. I mean, you're either one or the other, aren't you?
1: Yeah.
5: Messi has a World Cup. Ronaldo doesn't. Yeah. And Messi has 8 Ballon d'Ors. Ronaldo's only got 5. And Ronaldo's only won a European Cup, whereas I think he's got a couple of Americas, hasn't he, Messi? So, I mean, you know, I don't know. You're allowed to like either or, but today wasn't a great day for the great Ronaldo, I can tell you that. They're both playing in their 6th World Cup, but Messi's on fire with 3, and Ronaldo couldn't even get a shot on goal.
1: So, Portugal, they ended up 1-1, didn't they?
5: They did. 1-1 with the Democratic Republic of Congo. And look, yeah, I know you love your round ball game. Thierry Henry, who knows about winning World Cups, he won one in 1998 wearing the French colours. He's also an Arsenal striker. He said he's just about had enough of Ronaldo's selfishness. How's this? He's starting to rack up some stats now, Ronaldo. He was held scoreless for the 5th straight World Cup match. And for the 10th consecutive game in major competitions, that's World Cups and European Championships, hasn't scored a non-penalty goal. In other words, unless he's been penalised in the box or someone else has, he hasn't scored a goal since June 19, 2021. And yet he played all 90 minutes. And I can tell you, he didn't really win the faith of his fellow teammates. They started shooting from long range because they were just sick of passing it to him, and he wasn't in any space. He wasn't moving real well. Let's have a listen to what Thierry Henry had to say about Ronaldo and what he thought of his performance.

0: so I can tap it in. It didn't happen.
1: He's the oldest player at 41 years and 132 days to play in the outfield at a World Cup. But maybe, can I suggest, I'm sorry, Ronaldo fans, maybe, is he a bit long in the tooth, Adam?
2: Yeah, I think so. And, you know, you've seen that. Remember that? Remember that? Remember that sculpture, that bust that they unveiled at the Manchester airport?
1: Oh, it if didn't even look like no, him. It was terrible.
2: If you don't know what we're talking about, look it up, because it was made by somebody with massive thumbs. I would say.
1: Or maybe, as many have suggested, maybe it was a Messi fan. It was worse than the Ray Warren statue, if you've ever seen that as well. That doesn't look like the great Ray Warren either. But there you go. We move along.
2: Yeah, there you go. And it's easier to buy Messi pyjamas from the major supermarket chains than it is to buy Ronaldo pyjamas. So, you know, you can buy adult ones or kid ones.
1: So that means that Ronaldo's sells out more than Messi, does it?
2: I don't know. Who knows? Now, Socceroos defender Kay Truan faced the media today ahead of Australia's match with the USA in Seattle on Saturday morning. What did he have to say?
1: Well, look, he knows about the United States more than most in the Socceroos lineup because he lives there. He lives in New York City alongside Aidan O'Neill. Both Socceroos play for the New York City club. They're sponsored by a sports drink over there in the Major League Soccer. And one of their teammates happens to be the US MNT, for those that don't know, the men's national team, goalkeeper in Matty Freese. So there's been a lot of smack talk between the pundits leading to this game. Well, apparently, according to Kai Truan, there's been plenty of smack talk between the two teammates from the Socceroos and Matt Freese as well. Let's have a listen to what Kai Truan thought about the last time these two sides played. It was a friendly in October last year in Colorado, and he suggests that it might be pretty willing on Saturday morning.
3: I expect it to be very heated. I guess that both teams need to win this game to, you know, progress through the group. Obviously, I didn't play in that game last year, but I did watch it on TV, and it was, it was good to watch as an Aussie. It was quite feisty, and you know, a lot of big tackles, which obviously you've got to be careful. Like, no one wants to do anything silly, but I'm sure it'll be there'll be lots of big moments or strong tackles from both sides, and I don't think anyone will be leaving anything out there.
1: Sounding more like State of Origin than a World Cup clash, but it's built like State of Origin. The amount of expectation here in this country, that is for sure. And talking about Matt Freese, he's not getting any love from his teammates either, because they're on the side of the Socceroos.
3: I have never wanted to win a game more than this one, I can tell you that for free. To be honest, they give him a little bit more stick than I'd say they give Ado and I at training, because obviously there's a lot of South American boys and

0: We're right behind you as well. And of course, Socceroos coach Tony Popovich, he's not taking any prisoners either. He's keeping his players on their toes. Selection is not assured despite their 2-0 win against Turkey.
1: It doesn't matter if you're in the starting 11 one game or you're not. You always have to be ready. And there's 26 boys here that are working hard every single day to be in that starting 11. And then, you know, if you're not in the starting 11, you're training as hard as you can to prepare the boys that are in the starting 11 best you can. And I think that was... There was a good example of that in the Turkey game. The boys that come off the bench really made an impact and finished the game off strong. And I think, you know, as a whole group, everyone's proud of what we did.
0: So we've taken down Turkey. Can we take down the US MNT? What do they say? We call it soccer. They've got terrible chance over there. Can't wait for it. It's going to be awesome. 5 o'clock Saturday morning, Adam.
2: Yeah, and I think we've got to put everyone's going to be blowing up their lilos and going to bed in front of the television so they can wake up for it. I think that's the plan with my 10-year-old in his messy pajamas.
0: Absolutely. Oh, so you've got a messy. There you go.
2: So this is before you've got to go, but like I held them up because they were at one of the discount major chains. They weren't very expensive. Do you want the Socceroos or the Lionel Messi? Anyway, it took a while, but he chose the wrong one. He's a bad child.
0: You know what? We had Book Week here last year, and I couldn't get over the number of Ronaldo and Messi jerseys that were running around. I was thinking to myself, we need Socceroos jerseys, not these Argentina and Portugal ones, but there you go.
2: We've got to work on it. Hey, Zane, love your work. Talk to you soon. See ya.
0: See you, mate. Bye.
2: There's that. Zane Bojack there from ABC Sports at 5 o'clock, or it's actually 4:30 our time, I think, on Saturday morning, but I'll get you more of those details tomorrow. A few texts are coming through on 0487 991 0057. Hey Adam, the traffic is backed up inbound just before the racetrack. Might be stopping all the cars going into the city for the drivers' cars they are heading in. Thank you. Can you please give an update on real-time progress of the track to town cars, please? And it's raining on Tiger Brennan right now, so you're going to have race cars in slicks on public roads, not registered. What could go wrong? Not sure. 1300 057 222. We're going to announce the winners of the supercar all weekend double passes after this short message from Cake.
3: Reluctantly crouched at the starting line. Engines pumping and thumping in time. The green light flashes, the flags go up. Churning and burning, they yearn for the cup. They deftly maneuver and muscle for rank. Fuel burning fast on an empty tank. Reckless and wild, they pour through the turns. Their prowess is potent.

There you go. The Distance. That's Cake on ABC Darwin. Adam Steer with you this afternoon. It's time. Oh, my gosh. After days and days of

0: Congratulations, you did it.
1: Oh, thank you.
0: Excellent. How much in love of supercars are you?
1: To be honest, I'm not in love with cars, but I don't mind looking at some of the old cars. I think they're pretty cool. They're my favourites.
0: Oh, yeah, there's the Touring Car Championships. I got to go in a Mustang once, a 1976 Mustang at 200k's an hour down the main straight. It was lovely. It's exciting. Yeah. All right. Well, enjoy. Have a lovely weekend. We've sorted your weekend for you. I think we've got all the details for you. I've just got to put you back on hold, says Harriet.
1: Yeah, no problem.
0: Okay. And let's go here to Sonny. Hello, Sonny. How you doing?
2: Hey, g'day, mate. Good, thank you.
0: Yes. You won. How does that an experience for you?
2: Sounds pretty good. I haven't won nothing for a while.
0: Yes. Supercars. You like the supercars?
2: Yeah, mate. Yeah, for sure.
0: Got a favourite for the weekend?
2: Oh, no. Since it's not Ford and Holden anymore, it's not as good.
0: Which way did you lie in the old day debate of Ford and Holden?
2: Oh, Holden's, mate, Holden's.
0: Yeah, well, there isn't any anymore, is there? So you can't do that. Okay, Sonny.
2: No.
0: Hey, we'll put you on hold, and Harriet will have a chat with you, but congratulations. Sonny, the pass, we're going to give it to you, but look, I wouldn't mind to get a report from the supercars on Monday, if you've got just a couple of minutes for a chin wag on Monday. Can you do that for me?
2: Yeah, should be able to. For
0: yeah,
2: sure.
0: Great. Thanks, mate. I'll put you on hold now, Harriet. We'll get your details. So there you are. Congratulations to our two lucky winners of the double passes for the entire weekend, Hannah and Sonny. Stay listening to ABC Darwin. And we don't give away things for free, do we?
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4: What's your favourite apple?
5: Cider. The best way to get fat on apples is feed them to your pigs and then eat the pig.
4: And with a bit of applesauce.

0: Oh, where are we at the end for it? Did you get all the conditions you'd asked for?
1: Yeah, look, Adam, there were concessions made on both sides, which always happens in this process. But some of the big ticket items for us was our career progression framework, which is now set in stone, which is something that hadn't been able to, they hadn't been able to do that properly over the last 4 years. So that's a really good win there. We've got job security for the members, travel arrangement, FIFO provisions, overcycle training, all sorts of bits and pieces, things that we needed in the agreement to get them locked in, and a lot of things that just hadn't happened properly under the last agreement.
0: So did you get those pay asks that you wanted? You wanted CPI plus 3%. Did you get that?
1: No, we conceded around the CPI, Adam, but we got 3.75 in there. And with the career progression framework, we're happy with that, where all that sits with the remuneration.
0: Mm-hmm.
1: But just some marathon sessions in the Fair Work Commission on the weekend till all hours of the morning. And that really, you know, everyone put in a lot of effort, and our members have now got their

0: Dear.
1: Clive Palmer says stop immigration completely. Pauline Hanson says we must reduce immigration significantly. How many people are actually migrating to Australia each year? And how many people are leaving each year? Let's not rely on the politicians for rubbery figures anymore. I'll get you the actual stats after the latest in ABC News. Do not go anywhere. It's now news time, 5 o'clock.
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4: Good afternoon, Jacqueline Breen with ABC News. The death of a woman found not breathing in the Todd River bed in Alice Springs overnight is not being treated as suspicious at this stage. The 66-year-old woman was declared deceased in hospital, where she was taken by paramedics after being found not breathing shortly before midnight last night. In an update this afternoon, police say the investigation is continuing, but at this stage they believe the woman's death was the result of a medical incident. They say a forensic pathologist will work to determine the cause of death, and a file is being prepared for the coroner. The NT's government-owned electricity retailer, Jacana Energy, has revealed around 5,000 customers have been affected by delayed billing as a result of smart meter faults. Appearing at an estimates hearing today, the government-owned power generator, Power and Water Corporation, said it took responsibility for technical issues with new smart meters, which led to retailer Jacana handing large power bills to customers months late. Jacana's Chief Customer Officer, Joe Conway, told Estimates the number of customers affected by the errors has turned out to be much larger than expected.
5: Initially, the billing delays that were expected were around 3,000 customers, which we knew about in July 2025, and then that extended to around 5,000 customers.
4: A string of changes will be made to the federal government's tax overhaul in a major budget backdown for the Prime Minister. Here's Jack Mackay from Parliament House.
6: In the face of backlash to its budget, the government has announced a significant lift in the small business turnover threshold from $2 million to $10 million. It means more businesses stand to benefit from capital gains tax benefits. Prime Minister Anthony Albanese says the government will also release a consultation paper proposing a new CGT concession for innovative startups.
7: We back Australian small businesses and the important role that they play in Australia.
6: The government will also exclude testamentary discretionary trusts from a new minimum tax after a coalition claim it would amount to a death tax.
4: US President Donald Trump has warned his forces would bomb the hell out of Iran if it fails to hold up its end of their interim peace deal. John O'Wakely has more.
8: The US and Iran have released the text of the interim agreement their presidents have signed. It'll extend the current ceasefire by 60 days, which will allow both sides to discuss thorny issues toward a permanent truce. Pakistan, which has been mediating in the negotiations, says the deal will come into effect without delay. Its prime minister says Iran will immediately reopen the Strait of Hormuz and the US blockade of Iranian ports will end. Another of the 14 points on the agreement is the cessation on all fronts of the war, including Lebanon. Israel has distanced itself from the deal, with its prime minister, Benjamin Netanyahu, previously insisting it's not bound to any US-Iran deal in its conflict with Hezbollah in Lebanon.
4: HSBC Bank will pay a $35 million penalty after admitting in the federal court it failed to properly protect customers from scams. National Consumer Affairs reporter Michael Atkin has more.
9: The corporate watchdog ASIC sued the bank after its customers reported losing tens of millions of dollars to a long-running bank impersonation scam. Today, HSBC admitted it failed to properly protect its customers by lacking adequate controls on an internal payment system. It also admitted it was aware of the growing risk of impersonation scams as losses surged. The bank also agreed it had taken far too long to investigate cases, taking on average 144 days. The bank will also pay ASIC's legal costs.
4: To sport, Socceroos defender Kai Truan says slowing down the

0: Americans will be key to winning Saturday's FIFA World Cup game against the USA in Seattle. The USA opened its home campaign with a 4-1 victory over Paraguay, while Australia downed Turkey 2-0 in its opening match. Truan is familiar with some of the American players after joining Major League Soccer's New York City FC earlier this year. He says the Australian defence will need to be ready for some quick and skillful play.
1: They're going to be a really tough test, and you could see that against Paraguay. They had a great performance. So, you know, there's a few things that we've been working on during the week to try and, you know, shut a few things down. But we know they're going to be a strong team, and it's going to be a really tough game.
0: It's just on 30 degrees in Darwin this afternoon, 32 in the rural area. In Katherine, it's 28, Tennant Creek, 21. And in Alice Springs, it's 18 degrees. ABC News.
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4: Adam. That will be hilarious with Jess tomorrow morning. When have you gone back for seconds? What if you always go back for seconds, Jess? What if everything is going back for seconds? So you're hearing the news there. Users across the country reported being left without 4G or 5G mobile access if you're on Vodafone. The telco, since it's isolated and resolved the issue, blaming an outage of one of its network hubs. I know. I mean, if you've got frustrated, if you're a Vodafone person, then a customer, let me know, 1300, because now you can, 1300 057 222. A few reactions to the ETU finally doing a deal with the Inpex gas giant. Remember, those workers were already on quite a lot of money. Now they're getting a 3% pay rise of a lot of money. Tech says, if no FIFO, those workers with huge wages could have even built a house. But no. Yeah, FIFO at Inpex, no jobs for Territorians then. Yeah, a little angry about it, says a couple of texts there. A lot going on in Canberra, of course. Government announced carves out for small businesses from the budget's capital gains tax changes.
5: This would provide a 50% CGT discount to early stage investors, including founders and employee share scheme participants of innovative startup businesses.
4: So that's the Treasurer, Jim Chalmers, saying every one of the 2.7 million active small businesses in Australia will now have access to generous changes to the capital gains tax. Now, you heard serendipitously from the Assistant Minister for the Prime Minister in Darwin working on changes to unemployment benefits. Of course, I asked him about the tax changes.
6: Because there's always been some quite generous capital gains tax concessions for small businesses, and your listeners who've built and potentially sold small businesses would know about those.
4: And, I mean, is the federal government being spooked by a surging One Nation? What do the changes really mean for the budget and for you as a local business operator? Chief economist for you in just a small count of the beans. And as the reaction to Pauline Hanson's press club address continues...
7: We heard all sorts of stuff yesterday. None of it had any detail attached to it. There wasn't a credible plan there. And I'm not going to respond to plans that are not credible.
4: The opposition leader Angus Taylor is having none of it, as figures from the Bureau of Stats out today show a drop in net overseas migration, a small one admittedly. But as you and I were discussing yesterday, we were going to unpack the fact from the fiction. Before 5:30, one of the senior demographers in the country will explain to you exactly how many people are coming here. And yeah, lots of people leave Australia because they like to go home too. How many people are actually coming to live in Australia? What is the net migration, i.e. the result of people coming and people leaving? How much is our population growing by? Fact from fiction, that is before 5:30 today.
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4: It's down to earth. 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
5: Tech says Telstra services may have also been impacted all week over the northern suburbs, with many of us losing coverage of reception, inability to send and receive SMS messages for hours at a time. You've got to let me know about that. I can knock on the door of the bigwigs at Telstra. That's happening to you, like the tech says. Telstra services have been impacted all week over the northern suburbs. Let me know about that. 1300 057 222. Plenty of a mixed reaction to plans by Qantas to launch the world's longest non-stop flight. Remember this, that the airline said, I'm going to start direct services from Sydney to London from October next year. Remember when we had Darwin to London, how great that was during COVID? Anyway, Sydney to London from October next year. This is how long you have to be on the plane for. 21 hours. This is what the travellers thought about it.
6: That's not so bad. It's not even a day.
7: On the one from Perth to London, that's about enough for me. Yeah, I don't think I could sit for 21 hours.
8: Straight there. Get it over and done with.
5: Yeah, reason 55 why we need to be richer and be able to travel business class, I think. It might be okay, that 10 past 5 ABC Radio Darwin. Did the budget, I've got a question for you, did the budget convince you not to start your own business or, you know, cause you to close one? Well, now might be a better time to give it a go or be your boss. Assistant Minister to the Prime Minister, Patrick Gordon, had this to say to you in the last hour.
9: Because there's always been some quite generous capital gains tax concessions for small businesses, and your listeners who've built and potentially sold small businesses would know about those.
5: So in a partial back down by Labor following the backlash against its continuous budget tax cuts, the Albanese government has granted a whole bunch of tax concessions to small businesses, startups and trusts. The 50% extra capital gains tax discount for small businesses will now extend from $2 to $10 million. Greg Jericho is the chief economist at the Australia Institute. Greg, welcome back to the program.
10: G'day, Adam.
5: So this move from $2 to $10 million. The assistant minister to the prime minister told me in the last hour, no, we're just making everything the same because it's the same as the instant tax write-offs. And now it's clear what is a small business up to $10 million. Is this a good move by the government?
10: Oh, look, I think it's a pretty sensible one. And I think he's right. And the Treasurer also was pointing this out, isn't that most other things, including how the ATO looks at small businesses, $10 million turnover is the threshold. And so having this $2 million threshold on the exemptions for capital gains tax discounts, which have been in place for well over a decade at $2 million, it probably is a good move to shift it up. And it also counters a heck of a lot of the complaints certainly coming from small business, but also from the opposition that the government have left small business high and dry. So this kind of, I think, neuters that somewhat.
5: The capital gains discount, just explain it for the layman. Can you explain it? Because it's confusing.
10: Yep. Really is confusing. Now, what used to be under Paul Keating when he brought in capital gains tax was capital gain is basically making a profit on an asset, whether that's shares or property or your business. So under the old regime, it used to be, let's say you made a $100,000 profit on a 10-year investment. Well, you took into account inflation and you got taxed only on the inflation-adjusted amount of that $100,000. John Howard in 1999 said, nah, forget that. We're just going to give you a 50% discount. So let's say you bought a property for $200,000. sold it a few years later for $400,000. You've made a $200,000 capital gain. You only have to pay tax on $100,000 of that. The other $100,000 you got tax free, and that applied also to everything, the shares and also to small business. Well, the problem was that set fire to the housing market and destroyed housing affordability. And so the government has removed that and kind of gone back to the old way, but also put in a 30% minimum rate. And there were a lot of concessions for small businesses. So if you were under, had turnover of less than 2 million, you still had the old 50% discount. But many small business lobby groups and small business owners were saying, yeah, that $2 million threshold is a lot, is pretty low in today's money. And so the government raising it effectively gets, covers all small businesses now.
5: $500 million, though, it's a hit to the budget. The opposition leader says, throw out the whole budget. It's complete tatters. $500 million. How big of a hit is that to the Treasurer?
10: It's $500 million over 4 years. In reality, it's almost a rounding error in terms of the budget. It's not much. And it's so little that you do wonder why the government didn't foresee the complaints that they would get and put this in the first place. I wonder if it's either they perhaps didn't see the opposition that they were going to get to these cuts or these changes, sorry, or perhaps they did and they didn't want, they thought they were going to get these complaints, whatever they did, so they wanted to sort of start at a bit of a bargaining position of we'll give you nothing, and now they can raise it to 10 million and they were probably comfortable with doing that all along. So it's been a bit of a political headache for them, but the good news for the government is they'll be saying this is what we always plan to do, do the budget, announce the big change and then negotiate the fine details. They'll say that's what a grown-up government does. And whether or not that flies with the public, the reality is, you know, these changes will be in place well before the next election and people will be able to realise whether or not anything's changed for them.
5: Well, we'll see what happens. Thanks, Greg. We'll talk again soon. See you, mate.
10: No worries, Adam. Great to chat.
5: That's great. Greg Jericho, Chief Economist at the Australian Institute. A couple of texts coming through on quite a few different issues. So I'm going to get to them in just a moment.
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5: All right, let's start with Impex. There was a bit of a pushback on the text, 0487-991057. Yeah, FIFO at Impex, no jobs for Territorians then, says the grumpy text. Text says, Straub says, hi Adam, there's only a small cohort of Impex directly employed FIFO workers at the LNG and Impex. So they try and maintain a 70% plus local workforce. In saying that, some of the skills needed out there need to be sourced from outside the Northern Territory. So the union says they're reasonably happy. They are trying to maintain at least a 70% local workforce for the FIFO work, well, for the workers at Impex. And then the other concern, which is Telstra services may have all been impacted over the weekend over the northern suburbs, with many of us losing coverage of reception and ill ability to send and receive messages for hours at a time. Another text says, Casuarina, according to the text, but I'm experiencing these outages in Coconut Grove and Jingly, and there's other impacted as well. Well, it looks like that this is a planned outage, with others saying, no, I received a text from Telstra saying 13 days Telstra will be working on the Casuarina mobile site at times during the day. This will result in a reduction in Telstra mobile coverage for short periods during these days. So for 13 days from the 15th, which is 3 days ago, there will be some short interruptions for Telstra. But we can hear from Telstra tomorrow, I reckon.
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3: We're going to get to these immigration numbers in just a moment. What are the true immigration numbers for Australia?

0: ABC Dale, Adam Steer with you. Macy Gray, I Try, 23 past 5 this afternoon. So let's try and get some information here on something we've been debating pretty seriously over the last couple of days. So your reactions, some of your reactions yesterday to Pauline Hanson's first speech at the National Press Club in her long history as a politician.
1: If she wants everyone to be Australian, she wants to go back to the First Nation people because she was imported.
0: I wonder if you watched or heard parts of the One Nation Senator Pauline Hanson's National Press Club address. Lots of anger, identification of potential problems, but were there solutions and did they matter? Karen had this to say to you yesterday.
2: It's very hard to not think multiculturalism is bad.

0: when you live in Darwin.
1: So the party's currently experiencing, of course, a surge in voter support, striking a chord with many who believe that immigration should be limited far more than it is now. The One Nation policy reads, cut immigration by over 570,000 people from the current Labor levels by capping visas at 130,000 per year to ease pressure on housing, wages, infrastructure. So I thought, you know, you had a lot to say in immigration yesterday. I thought we should separate the fact from the fiction. Dr. Liz Allen is a demographer at the ANU. Dr. Liz, thank you for taking some time out of what has been a very busy day for you. There have been a lot of selective truths being chucked around in the last 48 hours or so. What can you tell me about net migration, actual migration? Where are we at the moment?
2: Yeah, great to be with you. And I suspect we'll be talking about this for some time to come. So when we talk about migration, it's really important that we talk about two key figures. The first one is what's known as the Permanent Migration Program. Now, that has a ceiling or a cap of 185,000 people. Now, that's on a financial year basis, and most of those people are given permanency. They're already in the country. The most commonly used figure to describe migration, however, is what's known as NOM, or the net overseas migration figure. Now, net overseas migration is important because it's a feed through input into population estimate counts. So basically, if we're wanting to talk about numbers or, you know, people in the country, net overseas migration is your figure. And if we look at net overseas migration, or NOM, we can see that the latest data that was released today by the Australian Bureau of Statistics shows the lowest level of NOM, or net overseas migration, since 2022. So we're seeing a decline over time, a restabilization of the figure. Because what happened during COVID was that when just before borders were closed, the Prime Minister of the day, Scott Morrison, said, go home. And that's exactly what people did. People prematurely left. So that meant that that underlying in and outcoming number that comes and comes and goes in flows based on visa period of about 3 years, say, for example, 4 years. They already left, and they left in enormous amounts to the point where we had a deficit of NOM during the peak COVID years, like tens of thousands in the deficit of net overseas migration. So that meant that when borders were open, we saw people coming back in, but not going out. That's because they had already left prematurely. So what we're seeing now is a restabilization of that figure.
1: And what is that figure? Because the numbers that were being bandied around yesterday was that we have a migration. So we're going to talk about NOM. So this is the people that are coming in minus the people that are going out, right? That's the basis. Yeah. Is that the simple way to explain that?
2: It is. It is. Well described.
1: What is that figure at the moment? What is the figure that was released today?
2: The figure is 301,000 people. So that is, if we think about the way Australia grew over the period to 31 December 2025, that year to that date, we had natural increase contribute 111,500. And we had 301,000 via net overseas migration.
1: And do we ever talk about the migration itself without counting the people that are leaving, or is that not a helpful number?
2: It's not a helpful number. So, and the reason is because if we're looking at the number of people coming to the country, we're not looking at the offsets. And so what can happen, say, for example, during the COVID period, if we looked at the people, just the people leaving, we would only have told half the story. So it really doesn't serve as a good purpose to look at just one component of that figure. We need to look at those two components in concert. And that's why that net figure is important. And alongside this misinformation, we hear a lot of figures being used when the figures actually relate to or count something completely different, which is often arrivals and departures. Now, the Australian Bureau of Statistics released today a special paper on why that publication of arrivals and departures is not sensible to use, and why we should be looking instead at the net overseas migration figures. You can pop online right now and look at that ABS publication. It's really easy to read, and it's available via the left-hand side of the main website, abs.gov.au.
1: Dr. Liz Allen, demographer at the ANU, 300,000 or 301,000 net migration. Before I let you go, is there a fixed measure? I was talking to you before. Is it called fixed migration? Is that what you were saying earlier? Is there one other way to look at things? Yeah.
2: The permanent migration program.
1: Yes.
2: And that's where we see the cap involved. And it sits about, well, it sits at a ceiling of 185,000 currently.
1: Okay. And is that included in that 301,000 net migration, or is that in addition to?
2: Not in addition to. And it's really difficult to kind of work through this very briefly, but I'll try and do it quickly. So that figure is not helpful when we're talking about movement of people in the real time, because what that's about is about permanency, about visas granted. And what happens is the vast majority of that number are already in Australia.
1: And they've already been counted.
2: Spot on. Yeah, they're
1: exactly
2: already in that number.
1: Oh, Dr. Liz, thank you so much. And thank you so much for spending some time to explain that to us very clearly as your evening goes. Stay warm in Canberra as best you can.
2: I'll try.
1: Thank you. Talk to you soon.
2: Thank you.
1: There's that Dr. Liz Allen, a demographer at ANU. So there you go. There is the answer. And those stats are brand new. They came out today from the Australian Bureau of Statistics, that the net migration is at 301,000, which is a slight drop from the last figures that were released. So hopefully that puts our whole debate to bed, 29-6. Let's find out what's going on in the ABC newsroom. It's a very good evening to Jacqueline Breen.
3: G'day, Adam. Making headlines this hour, the debate, in fact, continues. The Federal Multicultural Affairs Minister is optimistic. Pauline Hanson's anti-immigration sentiment won't prevail in Australia. This is after Senator Hanson's National Press Club address yesterday, where the One Nation leader laid out her vision to end multiculturalism, which she blames for housing pressures and other issues. Labor's Anne Lee says anti-immigration policies have come and gone over time in Australia before. In the Territory, the environmental regulator has given Santos approval to emit toxic gases from its Darwin LNG operations for an extra 26 days this year. Under its licence conditions, Santos was allowed to hot vent, as the process is called, 36 days a year. But as the company gets ready to bring the Barossa project online, it requested more days, and the Environmental Protection Authority says it doesn't believe the increase will have unacceptable health impacts around Darwin. And the corporate regulator ASIC says the $35 million penalty that we've heard today that will be imposed on HSBC Bank for not protecting its customers from scams puts the banking sector on notice. Today in the federal court, HSBC agreed to pay the penalty for widespread and systemic failures after it admitted it had exposed customers to a greater risk of unauthorised payments. Those stories and more detail in half an hour's time, Adam.
1: Thank you. Before I let you go, so This was Pauline Hanson criticising people who don't speak English at home.
4: Only a fool would ignore the growing language problem, which is a function of immigration. 23% speak a language other than English at home, the most common being Mandarin and Arabic. How can you generate social cohesion if people can't speak the language?
1: Okay, so that's Senator Hanson citing census figures from 2021, stating one in four people spoke a language other than English at home. But, I mean, people using another language at home doesn't mean they can't speak English, one would think. How many languages can you speak?

0: Just the one, which, you know, is, you know, and just trying to speak other languages, as I've done lots of other languages over time, tried learning different languages, traveled to different countries where I can't speak the language and experienced how difficult it is. And through that process, just gained an intense and immense amount of respect for people who are speaking second, third, fourth languages in Australia.
1: Yeah, exactly. I learned to speak a European language quite late, like I was an adult by the time I did it. But once you were immersed in that and you're speaking the language all the time, the sentence structure is different. The way that you look at something is different because the whole way of the grammar changes. And so therefore your approach on life becomes, I don't know, I would say a little different. It's advantageous, obviously, to be someone who can speak multiple languages, wouldn't you say?
0: I would. And what else do you say?
1: Yeah, exactly. Thank you. I'll talk to you later. Bye. There's Jacqueline Brent there. She'll have more news for you at 6 o'clock. And then straight after that...
2: Hello, Samantha Donovan here on PM at 6:05. The federal government backing down on some of its proposed tax changes. Also, is Iran the winner in the agreement to end its conflict with the US? And bird flu devastates the seal population on a remote Australian territory.
3: We collected drone imagery of all the ice-free areas of the coast of Heard Island. Mortality was around 76%, and that equates to over 13,000 dead pups.
2: I hope you'll join me for PM just after the 6 o'clock news.
1: Yeah, 6 o'clock news. There's been some discussion about whether it's been raining tonight, particularly with the supercars with their super slicks at the Esplanade. And of course, if you're there, I want to hear from you. 1300 057 222. Hannah Whiteside from the Bureau had this to say to you in the last hour.
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5: Yeah, so we do have some isolated showers, unseasonal isolated showers about the top end for the rest of today and tomorrow as well. So we could see some light rainfall hit the ground, nothing sort of in excess of around 10 to 15 millimetres. And overnight temperatures will stay up for the next couple of days. So we're still looking at above 20 degrees for Darwin, slightly cooler in the rural area. And then a little bit of cloud cover about tomorrow as well for much of the top end.
1: Hannah Whiteside with the Weather Bureau. You are on ABC. Darwin Adams Steer with you. In a moment, the Northern Territory has 12 times as many homeless and unhoused people as the national average. And with the cost of living pushing more and more people into desperate situations, well, there's Territorians who are more Territorians are asking for help. The Vinnies CEO Sleepout is tonight at the Fanny Bay Jail. I'm going to hear more about that in just a moment.
6: From Olympic glory to criminal infamy.
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1: The Vinnies Sleepout tonight at the Fanny Bay Jail, raising money, of course, to combat homelessness. You heard CEO Rob Rudder speaking this morning to Fiona Poole.
8: We're very active getting preparations done for the CEO Sleepout. We have 39 people joining us tonight. They range from community leaders to people in education, business, government, hospitality. So we've got a good group of people.
1: So how much money was raised by 9:30 this morning? That's the question.
8: So our aim is $100,000. We currently, as it sits this morning, I had a quick look, we're at $76,000. So we're getting there, and I'm pretty confident we will crack that 100K, and that money will go directly towards homeless people and our support services for homeless people in Northern Territory.
1: So we brought Rob Rudder back, CEO of St Vinnies NT. You ready for your Sleepout tonight, Rob?
8: Yeah, absolutely. It's a beautiful evening here at Fanny Bay Jail, and the sun's about to set soon, and we're getting all ready. The people are

0: starting to turn up, and we're handing out cardboard for people to sleep on. Yeah.
1: So for those that haven't experienced the CEO sleep out, I've done it a couple of times. What do people have to do?
0: Yeah, so basically they experience just one night of sleeping rough and out in the open here in Darwin. So they just, and also they'll get to experience from some of our clients who will talk directly about them, about their experiences. They'll be people that have been homeless or people that are currently homeless.
1: And the experience of the CEs, the bosses after a night out under the stars in the cardboard, what happens? What do they say out of that experience, Rob?
0: Well, they're humbled by just spending one night. They realise that it's only one night and the hardship that they have to face just for one night that people are facing for days, weeks and months. And years, some. So, you know, they're humbled by the experience.
1: Donations, the target is 100,000, is it?
0: Yes, that's correct. And as of my look at it about half an hour ago, we're at 86.
1: Okay, so if people would like to donate, what do they do?
0: Yep, so if they wish to donate, they can search CEO Sleepout NT. And that'll get them onto the website and they can pick any of the 39 people that are participating, or they could just directly donate to the NT CEO Sleepout. All that money stays here in Northern Territory.
1: Yeah, and I have done it a few places. Gardens Oval, I remember doing it one time, and waking up in the morning and all the dew and the wet cardboard. At least we're not in Canberra. We're in the middle of winter trying to do this, I guess, because it's worse,
0: yes.
1: Isn't it?
0: Yes, yeah, that's true. But that said, we're 12 times the national average, so it might be a nice warm climate up here, but the need is exponentially greater.
1: Okay, well, the best of luck, Robin. Thank you for your time this afternoon. We do appreciate
0: thanks very much. Take care.
1: Okay, good on you. There's Rob Lutter, the CEO of St. Vincent de Paul in the Northern Territory, the CEO Sleepout tonight from the Fanny Bay Jail, 6 p.m. to 6 a.m. Northern Territory has 12 times the national homelessness, and the demand for Vinnie's welfare assistance continues to rise. Texts are coming through, 0487 991 057. Mark goes, why did you get someone from the Lefty Australian Institute to explain economy? We need a right-wing economist. Okay, we'll get one next time. Of course we can do that. Are the budgeted migration figures net of the people who leave? Thank you. This is a question I will send back to the demographer and I'll try and get you an answer. And also, one in four people with the Pauline Hanson, the Senator for One Nation, saying one in four people are speaking languages other than English at home. I mean, did you text that or tick that on your box? I always do, because we try and speak languages other than English at home to try and help the kids get a bit more fluent in other languages. Are other languages spoken rather than English? Yeah. Tech says one in four people in the Territory speak a different language at home and they're Aussie. And Hugh from the Do on the CEO Sleepout says voluntary homelessness is different from homelessness. There's a difference. Absolutely, there is, Hugh. Absolutely. Thank you. Keep your thoughts coming. 1-300-057-222. At 6:35 tonight, we are taking you to a blockbuster of a AFL match. Plenty of crucial matches up in round 15, starting tonight with the top of the table Frio kicking off the round, hosting the Inform Cats WA. We will take you to all the action from 6:35 tonight. Remember, there's no bounce down anymore, so the Thursday night toss-up, we'll call it. But if the footy ain't your thing, download ABC Listen, jump on Channel 25 on your television, digital radio, whichever other way you can get it. Spencer's with you.
2: G'day from Spence Denny. 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Jeremiah was a bullfrog. The theme for which is songs that feature the world. What the world needs now. is love. The inspiration was the Football World Cup. Oh, baby, baby, it's a wild world. 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
1: Yeah, it's Spence with you from 7 tonight. I'm going to take you not trackside, but esplanade side, because there's a cavalcade of supercars and supercar drivers there doing a thing they only do in Darwin, which is drive those race cars on the public open roads while they are open to the public. We've got a supercar Coro for you in just a moment, so, you know, we can help you out. After a band that's just about to do a tour around the world, actually, Massive Attack, this is Teardrop, ABC Darwin. It's quarter to six.

0: Oh, there it is. Massive Attack, Teardrop. You know, that style, it's called trip hop, I think is how you say it. It's 10 to 6 ABC Radio Darwin. Well, the Rev Heads have all descended in one place. They've all descended at the Esplanade to view the cars that are built to travel in excess of 320 kilometres an hour, which they'll be doing down the main straight of Hidden Valley over the weekend. The supercars are in town, and all the action we've decided to hire our special resident Rev Head, the man himself. I'll just get him. Here he is, Rob Blackmore, our boss here at ABC. Rob, hello. How are you going?
1: Hello, Adam. I love that you've identified me as a rev head perfectly on the Esplanade this afternoon. It's always an interesting demographic, isn't it? Like, I do quite to enjoy to see who comes to the races. I actually went to that track last year out at Hidden Valley, and that was one of the big things, you know, how they sort of bring the chairs and setups and watch all weekend. Here we are. I'm at the Esplanade. Okay, here's my best impersonation as a race car enthusiast. They're all lined up in front of the RSL, all barricaded off. So what are they? Supercars, you tell me, are they?
0: Yeah, they're supercars. So these are cars that back in the olden days when you and I were younger, when it was the V8 cars or the touring cars, the manufacturers sold the cars. Oh, there you go.
1: I think he's just giving us a bit of a wrap up. I think he said he's going to wrap up at 6. I just saw the chief minister. You probably want me to go and interview him, do you?
0: No, not at all. How many people are there? What does it look like? What are the colours
1: are? Okay, here we go. So I'd say there's at least a few thousand people, mostly looking at the cars. There's lots of colourful cars, lots of indigenous design as well, which is nice. The other part of this event, which is always good, is the drivers go down and they sign all the autographs. And I remember last year I did actually do proper journalism, and I interviewed a couple of people who'd come from Victoria, and they're on the front of the queue, and they were trying to see a driver that they'd been following all around Australia. So, you know, there's a bit of that I'm sure is happening in Darwin at the moment, people following this circuit. I should say as well that on Sunday, have you been plugging Dave?
0: Yeah. So Dave is doing a special outside broadcast from the outside fence. No, he's inside Hidden Valley. He'll be there.
1: But in the back. So he's going to be, so not at the top where all the normal sort of watching bit is. You go behind Pit Alley or Pit Lane or whatever it is, and it's right there. And so there's all these other cars, and there's actually Holden Classic Car group of cars here today as well. And there's all these other, types of cars?
0: Well, there's different categories. So there's the Porsche Cup, there's the Touring Car Masters, which will have people like, had some of the greats, the old greats of touring cars and the V8s when I went in it. So there'll be old Taranas, there'll be old Mustangs, there'll be a whole heap of things to look at over the weekends.
1: So Dave will be broadcasting between 10 and 12 on the Sunday, and just near all of those tents where all those guys are doing the tinkering and getting their cars ready. And I remember last year, that was actually quite interesting because they actually are real people. They've got jobs. And I remember there was an insurance assessor and he was using duct tape to fix up a crack.
0: Yeah, exactly.
1: And you can just go and talk to them. So, you know, it's really good down the back of that part of the track.
0: Yeah. So,
1: I'm reporting. I'm reporting.
0: No.
1: You're wrapping me up. You've got to wrap up.
0: No.
1: I've just come to the actual driver area and I'm looking at people signing things.
0: Yeah.
1: What can I see? But they're real drivers. Got no idea who they are.
0: They're real people doing real driving.
1: Accused of people with cars and helmets. There's the merchandise, $70 for shirts. Look, I'm trying to be as comprehensive as I can. Anyway, the people are here and they're loving it. The sun is setting. It's a beautiful afternoon. It's great for Darwin, this event.
0: Yeah, it certainly is. And here, I'm just getting some text from Carl and the Dew saying it's bucketing down. There are some unseasonal rain. And those, can you see the cars themselves?
1: Yeah. I'm coming back to the cars now.
0: How much grip is on those tyres?
1: Yeah, well, I mean, if any non-ABC personnel have not heard Adam's great pitch to new arrivals around the excitement of bringing these cars into the CBD, never before anywhere in Australia do you see this kind of event because I don't have registration or what have you. Yeah, they're cool. They're really, you know, they've got the big fin at the back. What's that called? What's the thing on the back, the thing that pushes them down, that gives them the traction? Yeah, on the back of the...
0: You know, the spoiler.
1: You know that thing.
0: Spoiler, it's called.
1: Is that what it is?
0: Yeah.
1: Yeah, they've all got cool ones of them. All the chivalry is very exciting and colourful.
0: You want me to
1: tell you about the grip? Is that your question? You want me to give you a grip insight?
0: Well, because it's about to rain, and those cars are going to be on the public roads with zero grip. See what happens there.
1: Yeah, right. I'm coming back to the speakers here.
0: Yeah, all right. Hey, we've got to go because...
1: I hope that was valuable for you.
0: Oh, it was amazing. You are amazing. Thank you, Rob. We'll talk later.
1: See ya. Bye.
0: Get a signature of some sort on your belly button. 5 to 6, ABC Darwin. Adam Steer with you. Oh, no, there he goes. He's jumped in his own car, Rob. Kyle Dowling is from the ABC Newsroom. He will be presenting the news for you at 7 p.m. There is a lot of excitement in Darwin at the moment with the huge number of visitors all coming for the supercars. I mean, I did see a lot of them travelling from Katherine on the Stuart Highway when we were down there earlier on the week. So how do you rate as a supercar fan, Kyle?
2: Oh, look.
0: High, you're saying. Both of you are high supercar fans.
2: Massive. I'm the biggest supercar fan.
0: So what do you do on a weekend like this? Because it's going to be loud wherever you are. Hide away.
2: I've been hearing a lot of the jets too, like as I've been driving home after the Bolton. So, you know, you've got the cars at certain times of the day, then you've got the jets going as well. There's lots of loud noises.
0: Well, in fact, I had a meeting with the RAAF today in preparation for our special show. It's in a few months, on the 23rd, or it's just over a month away, actually, the 23rd of July, which is the day when they do that air show at Mindle Beach. There is going to be 45 planes doing all types of mean and nasty things, and we'll be down there broadcasting live from 4 to 6 o'clock, which we'll give you details of later.
2: I haven't actually caught it before. I need to.
0: You need to swap shifts.
2: My partner's seen it and has told me about it, and I haven't had the opportunity to experience it yet.
0: I've only done it once, and I was just blown away by what capabilities those planes have. They can like a transformer in the air. They can stand on their end there. Hey. Tonight, what do we got?
2: Quite a few things. Obviously, one of the big ones today in terms of politics, the government around the GST carve-out. So obviously, there's been a lot of talk around the Albanese government's capital gains tax. You know, they're obviously spruiking it as a way to enable people to actually get into the housing market. There have been a lot of concerns from business groups, though, in terms of the different areas that the net was sort of, I guess, going to be capturing through this whole process. We've seen the government come out today and announce that there will be a small business carve-out. Essentially, the 50% extra capital gains tax discount will be extended to small business with a turnover of up to $10 million, up from $2 million. So hoping to allay some of those concerns definitely at the moment. And one of the criticisms that they have been sort of, that's been sticking to them a little bit. So obviously a move from the government that we're seeing there. Some of the other things as well, just briefly as well, the power bill concerns as well for Territorians. We'll be touching on that tonight with power and water being grilled during estimates today.
0: So. Yeah, it's absolutely something that's a story we've been covering for quite some time. There were reports last year, I was speaking to some business owners who hadn't received a bill for 9 months, and they're business owners, so they used a lot of electricity and then suddenly facing a $30,000 electricity bill.
2: We've heard stories, I believe, as well, of people basically, you know, facing disconnection, potentially warnings as well, because of like bills ratcheting up that high, Adam.
0: Yep, happened to me too. It happened to me, Kyle. Anyway, we'll hear more from you at 7. Thanks.
2: Thanks, Adam.
0: Kyle Dowling with the 7 p.m. news for you. Why can't they keep racing the last Australian V8s? Call it our own class. Formula Aussie V8. Keep us all interested. I know they've all broken, haven't they, those cars? Huge thanks to Harriet, your barrel ambassador and brains and wit behind this program. Really have a great weekend, and I'm saying that because it's a Thursday. We thought tomorrow we should take you down to Alice Springs for what will be the very last Beanie

0: Good evening, Jacqueline Breen with ABC News. 5,000 Territory households have been affected by power bill problems linked to faulty smart meters, according to government-owned retailer Jacana Energy. Oliver Chaseling reports.
1: Appearing before budget estimates, Jacana Energy executives said there were around 2,000 more customers affected by faulty smart meters in the Northern Territory than they'd anticipated. Power supplier Power and Water Corporation said the faults caused a delay in the transmission of power usage data from the household, with around 5% of metered households receiving large bills months late. Power and Water representatives said they took responsibility for the technical faults, but not for the amount of money owed by customers. Jacana said it had seen a 10% increase in customers claiming financial hardship in the past year, with $33 million owed to the publicly owned company.
0: The corporate regulator ASIC says the $35 million penalty imposed on HSBC Bank for not protecting its customers from scams puts the banking sector on notice. Today in the federal court, HSBC agreed to pay the penalty for widespread and systemic failures after it admitted it had exposed customers to a greater risk of unauthorised payments. ASIC Chair Sarah Court says the penalty sends a strong message to the sector.
2: If they fail to take the action they needed to protect their own customers, then they will be held accountable and significant penalties can follow.
0: The Federal Multicultural Affairs Minister is optimistic Pauline Hanson's anti-immigration sentiment won't prevail in Australia. At the National Press Club yesterday, the One Nation leader laid out her vision to end multiculturalism, which she blamed for housing pressures and other issues. Anne Ali says anti-immigration policies have come and gone over time in Australia.
3: There have been a number of challenges in the history of this nation that really challenge this harmony that we have, this respect that we have for all people, regardless of where they come from. By and large, every single time, Australia has overcome.
0: Meanwhile, mining billionaire Gina Rinehart and Senator Hanson have formed a united front in Townsville, pitching a massive new vision for North Queensland. Chloe Shimicki reports.
4: The One Nation leader backed up her controversial National Press Club address with a visit to Townsville today. Pauline Hanson told the Townsville Future Forum a One Nation government would increase Australia's defence spending to 3.5% of GDP. Also in attendance was mining magnate Gina Rinehart, who gave a keynote address and suggested islands off Townsville be used to launch satellites for Elon Musk's SpaceX. Ms. Rinehart finished her speech by inviting Senator Hanson on stage, where she was gifted a toy bulldozer to symbolise regional development.
0: Overseas, fighting between Israel and Hezbollah has slowed but not ceased since an agreement was signed between Iran and the US that necessitates a cessation of conflict in Lebanon. Here's Matthew Doran.
5: Not only Israeli strikes, but also Hezbollah responses there as well. A number of IDF soldiers have been killed as a result of Hezbollah drones, explosive drones being fired towards those soldiers operating inside that occupied territory, but also warning sirens going off across some of those northern Israeli communities that hug that border region there as Hezbollah fired drones in that direction. But yes, there have been these Israeli strikes in parts of southern Lebanon, particularly focused on some of the smaller towns and villages around the city of Nabatea, an area which has been incredibly hard hit. We know that Iran is angry about this ongoing activity there.
0: To sport, England's fans have been out in force following the team's 4-2 victory over Croatia in their FIFA World Cup group match in Texas. Here's Larry Buttrose.
6: England is currently ranked fourth in the world in the men's game and could well be contesting the later stages of the tournament. Its captain and star striker Harry Kane scored twice early on before Croatia levelled by half-time. England then kicked 2 second-half goals, much to the delight of its fans and dismay of Croatia's.
7: Hey, come on, England!
8: I think our big names turned up. Harry Kane played well.
9: We are now a little bit sad. Hope we will qualify for the next round.
6: In other results today, Ghana notched a 1-0 win over Panama, Colombia downed Uzbekistan 3-1, and Portugal and DR Congo played a 1-1 draw.
0: It's 29 degrees in Darwin. In Alice Springs, it's dropped to 17.

0: Good evening and welcome to PM. I'm Samantha Donovan, coming to you from the lands of the Wurundjeri people of the Kulin Nation in Melbourne. Tonight, the federal government backing down on some of its proposed tax changes. Also, is Iran the winner in the agreement to end its conflict with the US? And bird flu devastates the seal population on a remote Australian territory.
1: We collected drone imagery of all the ice-free areas of the coast of Heard Island. Mortality was around 76%, and that equates to over 13,000 dead pups.
0: After a significant backlash from voters, the federal government is backing down on some of the specifics of the tax changes it announced in May's federal budget. The Prime Minister and Treasurer have announced they're revising the capital gains tax threshold for small businesses and also making some CGT concessions for start-up businesses. They say they'll continue to consult with those affected by the plans, but the opposition says the budget proposals are in tatters and should be scrapped. Angus Randall has more.
2: After sustained attacks on its tax reform agenda announced in the federal budget, the Prime Minister, Anthony Albanese, today held out an olive branch to the nation's small business owners.
3: We back Australian small businesses and the important role that they play in Australia. They're the blood running through the veins of our local communities and they're vital for our economy.
2: The government will increase the existing small business capital gains tax concession from $2 million to $10 million. That means that 2.7 million existing small businesses will be eligible for a 50% concession on their capital gains tax when they sell active assets or sell the business entirely. Treasurer Jim Chalmers was keen to paint today's changes as all part of the plan.
4: We said on budget night and before that that we would consult on these ambitious tax reforms. We have and we will continue to do that. And today we're announcing the next steps, which come from all of that consultation that has been taking place.
2: But the opposition leader, Angus Taylor, wasn't buying it.
5: This budget is in chaos. It is in tatters because the government simply got it wrong from the start. No point going on with these carve-outs. Scrap it. Scrap the bill. Start the budget again.
2: The new exemptions are expected to cost the budget $475 million. The Treasurer argues the reforms were never meant to be easy.
4: We understand that there's never a unanimous view about economic reform and particularly about tax reform. It's always contested. It's always contentious. But it will be worth it.
2: The business lobby has been vocal in its opposition to the budget reforms earlier this week, telling a Senate inquiry to reject what they called rushed legislation. But today's news has been welcomed by the Council of Small Business Organisations. Skye Cappuccio is the chief executive.
6: It doesn't go as far as we would like it to go, but it's an important step in the right direction.
2: She says around 180,000 small businesses with a turnover of between $2 and $10 million would have been affected by the changes to capital gains tax discounts.
6: It will be a welcome announcement, particularly for those businesses, but also for those businesses who are sitting below $2 million turnover currently, but who are looking to grow.
2: $2 million might not seem that small, but former KPMG director David Kuhn says because the rules are tied to turnover and not profit, it can be easy for a business to hit the current ceiling.
7: And it's not the amount that you make at the end of the year that's important, it's your turnover. So if you're handling big bulky goods, such as cars or whatever it might be, you're then finding your turnover might be great, but your profit's not great.
2: He believes there are more changes to come, and it could have been avoided if the government had spent more time speaking to interest groups before budget day.
7: Often there will be some consultation about, hey, we're thinking of making this change, will it work, what do you think of it, and you get the interest groups beforehand. Nowadays, well, what happened in this budget was there was an announcement, it caught a number of people by surprise, and you then say, well, hold on, that's going to have an unintended consequence, can we wheel that back or can we make it more palatable to people?
2: Professor Chris Wallace is from the School of Politics, Economics and Society at the University of Canberra. She says this kind of tinkering should be standard, but governments are just a little out of practice.
8: This is what happens with reforms. You come up with a big idea, you then test it in practice, you have discussions, you get feedback, and intelligent governments listen and they do make a

0: adjustments as they go along. It's just that Australia hasn't done this for a long time, so we've forgotten what it's like doing that to the extent that's happening now, and we're seeing what it takes to get big reforms up and to make them stick. This is good, and I hope we see a lot more of it.
1: The government has also announced increased capital gains tax discounts to start-ups, with more details coming after industry consultations.
2: Angus Randall. The United States and Iran have signed a memorandum of understanding to end their conflict in the Middle East. The signing came a day earlier than a planned meeting in Switzerland tomorrow. Among the memorandum's terms are the ending of all military operations, including in Lebanon, the reopening of the Strait of Hormuz and the lifting of the US naval blockade of Iranian ports, and a $300 billion US compensation fund for Iran. Dr. Roger Shanahan is a Middle East analyst. He told me Iran is being rewarded under this MOU.
3: If you initiate a war and you don't end it on your terms, then you haven't been successful. And I think it's pretty obvious from this that the Trump administration haven't been successful in using military force against Iran.
2: Yes, Donald Trump was calling for a complete and unconditional surrender. The agreement specifically requires the end of all military operations, including those in Lebanon. What's the likelihood, do you think, that Israel will abide by that term?
3: Yeah, this is a potential sticking point. The MOU, and remembering it is an MOU, it's not an agreement at the moment, talks about Lebanon's territorial integrity and sovereignty and also ceasing military operations. The US isn't conducting those at the moment. It's Israel, and so it really depends on how much effort that Washington is going to put into stopping Israel's current military operations and then seeking its withdrawal from Lebanese territory. So there's still a big question mark over the degree to which the Lebanon issue can be solved as a result of this MOU.
2: Do you foresee that Mr. Netanyahu will ignore the term of this agreement?
3: Yeah, I mean, that's part of the issue. Certainly, the United States has got sufficient levers to change Israel's political calculus as far as Lebanon is concerned. But with upcoming congressional elections in the United States and also upcoming elections in Israel, it's going to be interesting over the next couple of weeks to see whether the US is willing to use those pieces of leverage in order to get Israel to not only cease operations in Lebanon, but to withdraw. So it's, again, it's one of those things that we're just going to have to see how it plays out over the next couple of weeks.
2: Hezbollah, of course, is the Iranian proxy group in Lebanon. Is it likely to abide by the terms of the MOU?
3: Well, listen, it's probably in their best interests to say that they're abiding by the agreement, not to initiate military action unless it's in response to Israeli actions. We also have to understand that timeframes of these countries and these organisations are certainly longer than US political timeframes. So Hezbollah has been hit very hard. It's looking to reconstitute even more urgently than it is willing to undertake military operations. So I think it's going to prioritise reconstitution over military action. And so, therefore, it's more likely than not that it's going to abide by this MOU and any kind of future agreement that's signed.
2: The MOU requires that the Strait of Hormuz be toll-free for 60 days. How big a risk is it, do you think, that Iran will close the strait again and perhaps impose tolls?
3: Once you go down the path of these MOUs and fleshing out an agreement, the last thing you want to do is try and go back to military action. Any one of those actions are possible, but probably not likely at this stage.
2: Another notable term of the memorandum is a $300 billion US compensation fund for Iran, but the US says it's not going to pay that money. The Gulf states are apparently saying they won't either. So who is going to pay that compensation to Iran?
3: Yeah, listen, this is probably one of the weakest parts of that MOU. That's an enormous figure, $300 billion, particularly when there's no sourcing attributed to it. And also there's the other issue of sanctions that have been imposed on a whole range of Iranian business entities that would have to be worked through before any money could flow. So practically speaking, it's quite ambitious and difficult to achieve. At the moment, nobody's putting their hands up to do it. And again, this is just an MOU. It's not an agreement. So the details are going to have to be worked out, but I think it's probably going to be far less than what appears on this MOU.
2: In 2018, Donald

0: Trump tore up the Obama administration's 2015 agreement with Iran, which aimed to stop the nation developing nuclear weapons. When it comes to Iran's nuclear program, is the situation now better or worse?
1: I mean, it's a good question because the nuclear issue has really been kicked down the road as part of the further negotiations. Enriched uranium is more difficult to get to for the Iranians than it would have been under the JCPOA. But I think with the lack of trust at the moment, particularly given the fact that the incumbent president is the one who overturned the JCPOA, the Iranians are going to try and exact a heavier price than they would have in negotiating the JCPOA in 2015. So I think you'd probably say on balance, if it's not relatively the same, it's probably more in Iran's favour than it was 8 years ago.
0: That's Middle East analyst Dr. Roger Shanahan. Polling booths have opened in Makerfield in northwest England for what could be one of the most significant UK by-elections in decades. If the Labour candidate Andy Burnham wins, he's planning to challenge the Prime Minister Keir Starmer for the top job. But the rising force of the Reform UK party could stand in his way. The ABC's Europe Bureau Chief, Mazoe Ford, is at a polling booth in Makerfield. Mazoe, how is this clash between Labour and Nigel Farage's Reform UK party shaping up?
2: Well, it's really interesting. Makerfield is a small constituency in the north of England. There's only about 70,000 registered voters, but they've got a lot of power in a small number of hands here because they might be choosing who might stand to be the next Prime Minister of this country. And that's because if they choose Labour's Andy Burnham, he'll challenge Sir Keir Starmer for the Prime Ministership. Andy Burnham is the most popular Labour politician. Polls consistently show that. Whereas Sir Keir Starmer is deeply unpopular. There's been a series of missteps and scandals. There were disastrous local elections for Labour here last month across the country. There's been no direct challenge to Keir Starmer yet, but Burnham says if he wins, he will. Could he win that? Well, first he's got to win Makerfield, and there's something very strong standing in his way, and that is the Reform UK party and its candidate, Robert Kenyon. Reform UK is a right-wing party that stands on a platform that's against immigration. Its vivacious leader, Nigel Farage, has really been able to whip up a lot of support across this country. It dominated local elections, particularly in this part of the UK. So if Reform does well here, that could cause a massive upset because not only would they win Makerfield, it would really sort of send a big shudder through Labour because if their most popular man can't win against Reform, what hope do the rest of them have?
0: And you've been speaking to voters in Makerfield. What have they been telling you?
2: Well, it's interesting because they've never really seen such a circus as this. There's media from all over the UK, all over the world. So some of them are quite bemused. They're like, why are you here from Australia? But then they know that there is a lot of responsibility in the votes that they'll cast today. They feel that responsibility. There's a mixture of people who really do support Andy Burnham. They see that he was successful in Greater Manchester as the mayor there. They want him to take the case for the north of England to Westminster. But there's also loads of support for Reform UK. People were coming up to me yesterday saying, we support Reform UK. We want change. But have a listen to what people sort of make of Andy Burnham, who is considered the favourite and ahead in the polls here.
3: I think he's the best man for the job. He's shown himself to be very competent in Manchester as Mayor of Manchester. And I also think he'll do well as Prime Minister if he does decide to run for that, which I'm assuming he will.
4: I think he's a career politician, so I don't know that he's got Makerfield interest in, you know, in his heart, really.
5: I feel like he's more sort of humble and down to earth than a lot of politicians, and I feel like he speaks more for the people.
0: Voters in Makerfield in England's northwest. So, Mazoe, if Andy Burnham does win, what do you think will happen next?
2: Well, he won't want to lose the momentum if he does win because he will want to really capitalise on that popularity. He said that he will challenge. The question is how soon? Keir Starmer has said he's willing to offer Andy Burnham a big role in his government. But Burnham allies have rejected that, saying he will ask the PM to set out a timetable, that he does have the required 81 MPs he needs to mount a leadership challenge in this country. It'll be interesting then to see who else puts their hand up. The former Health Minister, Wes Streeting, who resigned because he was so dismayed by Sir Keir Starmer, is also said to be wanting to mount a challenge, and there could be some others there as well. So it'll be

0: really interesting to see what happens over the weekend. We know that Burnham and Starmer are due to speak at some point, and then we'll all be watching to see what happens next.
1: The ABC's Europe Bureau Chief, Ms Zoe Ford, reporting from Makerfield in England. This is PM. I'm Samantha Donovan. You can hear all our programs live or later on ABC Listen. Ahead, bird flu takes its toll on the seal population of the remote Australian territory of Heard Island. The federal government is delaying a controversial change to bulk billing by doctors after health groups argued it had unfairly impact vulnerable patients and increase the burden of administration on GPs. The reform had been due to come into effect from July the 1st. Clinics would have been required to get a patient's written consent to process the Medicare rebate for appointments. The change won't come in for another year now, but some doctors are still worried about its impact. Catherine Gregory has more.
2: For Western Sydney GP Ken McCrory, the idea of chasing up signatures from his patients for each consult has been really worrying.
3: So instead of accepting that relationship between verbal approval for us to bill Medicare for the service we're providing at no cost to my patients, we had to be starting to chase up signatures on forms prior or after every visit before we can get any Medicare rebate.
2: Ken McCrory says this reform, also known as the federal government's proposed new Medicare assignment of benefit requirements, will be particularly taxing on his clinic, given he services many vulnerable patients.
3: Nursing homes or aged care facilities where my patients have dementia, they can't move, they can't talk, they can't see some of them. They can't sign forms. My job is to help, not can't do anything until you get a signature. Oh, but the next of kin lives in the next state or they're overseas. How are we going to do that?
2: The Royal Australian College of GPs had been expressing its concerns for some time about the growing administrative burden associated with the reforms and the potential impact on vulnerable patients, including those in aged care, the homeless or Aboriginal community-controlled health organisations. It's now relieved the Minister for Health, Mark Butler, has listened.
4: What will happen is from July 1, verbal consent will still be allowed, so you'll be able to just say to your doctor, yep, I'm happy for you to bill Medicare, and that'll be compliant.
2: Dr. Michael Wright is the RACGP's president.
4: And then there are some additional things around what's called the enduring assignment of benefit, which actually means you'll be able to say at your regular practice, I'm quite happy for you to bill Medicare for my services. And so that's actually been brought forward for patients who are registered through My Medicare, as well as people who are attending Aboriginal community-controlled health organisations or Aboriginal medical services, or also residents of aged care facilities.
2: Dr. Joel Ree is a GP who regularly visits patients in aged care homes. He too is relieved by the delayed reforms.
5: And some people don't even have anyone, any family members, so they might be actually under a public guardian. And in that situation, there could be even further delays.
2: But most importantly, he's really happy the government is bringing forward the enduring assignment benefit, which basically means patients don't have to sign for every consult.
5: I think that would actually suit our needs quite nicely because it's just going to be very difficult getting these things signed off after every consultation.
2: Is there general concern, though, about the increase in digitisation and the impact that has on older people?
5: It does definitely disproportionately affect older adults. I think as we go more digital, especially with these sort of assignment of benefits, it can be actually very tricky in how it affects them and could be a barrier to getting primary care access.
2: Western Sydney GP Dr. Ken McCrory is also relieved, but worries about what will happen in 2027.
3: And the solution today was to eventually tie my Medicare patient enrolments with an enduring assignment of benefit, which I think is great. But you have to remember that a lot of practices don't have that access. I've got some practices in areas of low socioeconomics, 13% or more of the practices don't even have computers. So digital solutions aren't going to work either.
2: In a statement, a government spokesperson said it's responded to concerns raised by stakeholders and is looking at other options to reduce the administrative burden on healthcare providers and patients.
1: Catherine Gregory. New research has revealed that bird flu has killed thousands of baby elephant seals on a remote Australian territory. Scientists uncovered evidence that the dangerous H5 strain of bird flu had reached the sub-Antarctic

0: Arctic Heard and McDonald Islands late last year. Now they're estimating the virus has wiped out more than three quarters of the area's southern elephant seal pups. Alexandra Humphreys reports.
1: Fears the H5 strain of bird flu had reached Australia's Heard Island were realised in October when scientists discovered unusually high numbers of dead southern elephant seal pups around the coastline. Jared Hodgson is a senior research scientist with the Australian Antarctic Division and was a project lead on the new research.
2: We collected drone imagery of all the ice-free areas of the coast of Heard Island, which is where that species breeds. An analysis of that imagery has confirmed that mortality was extremely high in the pups. In fact, when we left the island, mortality was around 76%, and that equates to over 13,000 dead pups. And that number may actually be an underestimate, because when we departed the island, mortality was still ongoing.
1: The islands are a haven for breeding seals and seabirds in the Southern Ocean. Scientists had expected the virus to travel there after earlier detections on nearby French territory, the Crozet Islands. It was found in six species, including seals, penguins and seabirds. The detection marked the first time an Australian external territory had been affected by H5 bird flu.
2: In populations where we don't have H5 bird flu, we typically see very low levels of elephant seal pup mortality, so something less than 5% we would estimate. So indeed, yes, it was much higher than the baseline mortality level. And our average of 76%, as I said, is likely an underestimate. We actually saw mortality in pups of up to 97% in one area.
1: While the devastation for seal pups has been quantified, the impacts on adult seals are less clear.
2: We're still learning about the impacts of H5 bird flu on adults. They typically only come to shore to breed and then subsequently to molt. So it's very hard to see the impacts if they die at sea. And we're not sure at Heard Island how many adults have died from avian influenza.
1: An outbreak in Argentina in 2022 left 96% of southern elephant seal pups dead, with ongoing impacts apparent a year later, when only one third of seals returned to breed. Tristan Burgess is a wildlife veterinarian with the Australian Antarctic Division.
3: What we have seen is very significant impacts consistently to elephant seals. They've been impacted primarily in the southern hemisphere, though there was also a smaller outbreak in the northern hemisphere in northern elephant seals. And we have seen significant impact in some seabird species, but the impacts are very variable. So we are expecting that there will be some significant wildlife mortality impacts if the virus is to reach either mainland Australia or Macquarie Island.
1: The sub-Antarctic Territory is about 4,000 kilometres southwest of Perth. There remains no evidence of the virus on the Australian mainland, including Tasmania.
3: I don't believe the findings that we had from Heard Island really change the risk profile to mainland Australia or to Macquarie Island. But they are a timely reminder that this virus does continue to spread in the sub-Antarctic and Antarctic, and the preparedness and response activities that we have here are important.
4: It is really a very sobering reminder of the impacts of this virus and why there is concern about its spread around the Southern Ocean and around the world.
1: Professor Neroli Abram is the chief scientist with the Australian Antarctic Program.
4: There's still a lot of work, I think, to be done to understand the full impact of H5 bird flu, particularly as it develops over a number of years. So this is obviously the first evidence that we have for the virus within the Australian territories. And we'll continue to work with the international community to understand what the longer term impacts of this might be.
1: The federal government says it's investing $113 million to strengthen preparedness for the potential arrival of the H5 strain of bird flu on the Australian mainland.
0: Alexandra Humphreys. Thanks for joining me for PM. I'm Samantha Donovan. The podcast of the full program is available on ABC Listen. And that's where you'll find ABC News Daily with Sam Hawley each weekday morning too. The latest episode asks the question, can the Socceroos beat the host nation, the USA, in their match on Saturday, our time? The young team and coach Tony Popovich will have to beat the odds. We'll keep our fingers crossed for that big clash. PM will be back at the same time tomorrow. Good night.

0: Good evening, Jacqueline Breen with ABC News. Shadow Treasurer Tim Wilson says the government's changes to its tax overhaul fail to address the root cause of the issues in its budget. Labor today announced carve-outs for small businesses from changes to capital gains tax, meaning most businesses will continue to be eligible for the current 50% discount. But Mr. Wilson says the government is only trying to stem the damage from the backlash it's received.
1: I want people to build businesses from an early age, go on, exit them and be part of the Australian success story. By just simply increasing a cap when the solution the government is seeking to achieve is higher revenue, is not solving the root cause of the problem, which is driven by the government's bad tax agenda.
0: Australia's net overseas migration is down to its lowest level in 4 years. New data from the Bureau of Statistics shows 301,000 people were added in 2025, down from 330,000 the previous year. It's the lowest figure since September 2022, but still above pre-COVID levels. Australia's total population at the end of last year was 27.8 million. HSBC Bank will pay a $35 million penalty after admitting in the federal court it failed to properly protect customers from scams. National Consumer Affairs reporter Michael Atkin has more.
2: The corporate watchdog ASIC sued the bank after its customers reported losing tens of millions of dollars to a long-running bank impersonation scam. Today, HSBC admitted it failed to properly protect its customers by lacking adequate controls on an internal payment system. It also admitted it was aware of the growing risk of impersonation scams as losses surged. The bank also agreed it had taken far too long to investigate cases, taking on average 144 days. The bank will also pay ASIC's legal costs.
0: Iran says it'll focus on sanctions and nuclear negotiations as a two-month-long ceasefire period in the war with the US begins. An agreement signed today extends a ceasefire announced in April by another 60 days, including in Lebanon, to allow the parties to negotiate a final truce. Speaking to Iranian state media, Iran's Foreign Ministry spokesperson Esmail Baghaei says there are two key issues for Iran on the table.
3: During a 60-day period that begins immediately after the signing of this text, we must work both on the details related to implementing parts of this document and on two very important issues, sanctions relief and the nuclear issue.
0: At home in South Australia, leaders from both sides of politics have spoken after they supported a bill to restrict access to late-term abortion in SA that was overwhelmingly voted down. Rachel Merritt reports.
4: Premier Peter Malinauskas and opposition leader Ashton Hearne both voted in favour of the bill, which was defeated 36 votes to 9 in a late-night parliament sitting on Wednesday. Mr. Malinauskas says the debate was civil and respectful.
5: In South Australia, there are restrictions on late-term abortions, and the bill yesterday adjusted what those restrictions were in a way that I thought were credible.
4: Ms. Hearne says the bill would have added extra guidelines to the current laws.
6: I support access to abortions. I also support the fact that there does need to be some frameworks and some guidelines.
4: The matter was a conscience vote for Labor and Liberal MPs.
0: There's been a mixed reaction to plans by Qantas to launch the world's longest non-stop flight. The airline has announced it'll begin direct services between Sydney and London from October next year. The journey is expected to take around 21 hours, and these travellers have given mixed feedback.
7: That's not so bad. It's not even a day.
8: On the one from Perth to London, that's about enough for me. Yeah, I don't think I could sit for 21 hours.
9: Straight there. Get it over and done with.
0: Finally, a quick look at the share market from today. The Australian Stock Exchange closed lower. The ASX 200 fell 55 points or 0.62% to close on 8,911. It follows a 1% drop on Wall Street amid concerns about a possible rise in US interest rates. Brent crude oil is hovering around $76 a barrel at the moment, and the Aussie dollar is down slightly at 70 US cents. It's 29 degrees in Darwin this evening. In Alice Springs, it's 17. 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
10: Australia's data centre boom is expanding rapidly beyond the major capital cities and well into the regions. On today's program, we'll hear concerns about a centre plan for regional SA and why there's enthusiasm, despite a lack of detail, for 12 data centres in development for the Northern Territory.
11: Undersea cables coming into the Northern Territory, you know, with the redundancy, resilience and speeds that we're now getting in into Southeast Asia and other parts of the world, it makes an ideal place for the Northern Territory.
10: And you'll meet the men beating the smart but pesky cockatoos of Lawn on the Great Ocean Road.
12: What they used to do was hang upside down and work in pairs and flick the lid open.
10: My name's Alex Barwick. You're listening to Australia Wide, coming to you from Arinda Country in Mbantua, Alice Springs. As massive data centres spring up across the world to power the AI boom, Australia is becoming a major Southern Hemisphere hub. Last week, Professor Ed Santo, Director of Policy and Governance at the Human Technology Institute at UTS, told ABC's Four Corners why Australia is so attractive to those developing data centres.
13: So there are four things that tech companies are looking for when they're looking to build data centres. They need access to huge amounts of energy, huge amounts of water. It needs to be a safe, stable place. And then finally, it needs to be a country that is not subject to the restrictions that the US government is putting on the sale of chips. These incredibly powerful chips are the things that enable data centres to do their extraordinary work.
10: But it's those demands on natural resources that have raised alarm bells for communities where data centres are being planned. A proposal for one of Australia's largest data centres has been flagged for Bundi, 160 kilometres northeast of Adelaide, in regional SA. But locals fear the project could impact surrounding farmland and further strain water resources from the Murray River. Janae Madden reports.
14: The mid-north region of South Australia marks the transition from fertile agricultural valleys to the outback of the Flinders Ranges. That's where the locality of Bundi is situated. Many call it marginal country, but farmer Clayton Heinrich calls it home.
15: My wife works up at the borough school and we've been living here for something like 40 years.
14: Bundi sits just 3 kilometres east of Mr. Heinrich's property. The site has been earmarked for a $10 billion 800 megawatt AI data campus, a project designed to handle the massive computing power needed to run artificial intelligence.
15: This was a shock, for sure, because we had no inkling of this happening.
14: The proposal comes from IREN, an Australian-founded NASDAQ-listed company whose clients include tech giant Microsoft. This month, the company advanced its proposal, signing a transmission agreement to connect the AI data centre to the Bundi electrical substation.
15: We're not used to light out here. With this new AI centre, I guess there's going to be quite a lot of noise, as well as a lot of light illumination.
14: But it's not just light and noise that could be amplified if the project goes ahead.
16: They're very energy and water incentive.
14: That's research fellow at the Centre for Data Science, Dr. Bernadette Highland-Wood.
16: It's not necessarily entirely understood how much water and electricity a data centre could use.
14: She's concerned about the project's potential water usage in Australia's driest state.
16: It is a very, very large data centre. It's several times the amount of data centre compute capability that South Australia currently has, by about 2 to 3 times.
14: The mayor of the local council say they expect the project to connect to the Morgan-Whyalla pipeline that takes water from the Murray River and connects it to the region. IREN says it plans to use a closed-loop liquid cooling system that circulates water and sheds heat through the air.
17: It's not as water-intensive as some of the other technologies that are being used elsewhere. It depends on the size of the system, and certainly the one which is planned to be built is absolutely massive.
14: That's Michael Varden, an environmental accounting expert from Australian National University. Dr. Highland-Wood says while IREN are basing the technology close to renewable energy, there would still be strains on the local environment.
16: SA has a great story around renewables.

0: and the founders of IREN have had a track record of promoting use of green renewable energy. But this is going to put an unprecedented demand on the grid. And South Australia is connected to the whole national grid. It's not as though they're isolated. So it is definitely going to put upward pressure on demand and probably cost of electricity in New South Wales and other states.
1: She says what happens in Bundy will have effects on the nation.
0: South Australia is at the bottom of the Murray-Darling Basin, and so it has to get, it gets water after New South Wales and Victoria have taken their share. South Australians are very, very aware of the politics around this. It's been very contested for decades. And so with insufficient visibility or transparency on the modelling and the consumption of water, citizens should be asking questions.
1: The so-called AI data campus is still in its early stages and has yet to go through formal planning approvals, including community consultation.
2: People didn't really know a great deal about it until it sort of hit the media.
1: That's Robertstown publican Michael Plunkett.
2: But it has been a fairly poignant topic at the moment. There's a lot of unknowns, and I think maybe there's a little bit of concern within the community.
1: He's hopeful that it could be an opportunity to grow the region.
2: Obviously, I'm sort of quietly optimistic that there would be some benefit to the hotel. Anything that's going to bring new people to the area would be of great benefit.
1: Those living near the Murray River are also concerned about the project. Here's Renmark environmentalist Bookmark Creek Action Group's Teresa Tabot.
3: When we get a drought, our growers and our environmental water are all cut. We don't get a full allocation. They are going to need that allocation, a constant source. They'll have the money to buy the water that they want, which is going to force up the price for our growers who are also needing to buy in water just to maintain their plantings.
1: Farm worker Henry Schutz from nearby Point Pass says his concerns go beyond the environmental impacts.
4: My first thought was, we're actually making ourselves quite a big target out there, because you've got the water, the power, you then have the AI centre. If that's taken out of our system for some reason during conflict, that's going to hurt our state very heavily, and the country, just in the way of how we can run things.
1: He says calling Bundy the middle of nowhere misses the point.
4: It's not in the middle of nowhere. It is still in people's backyards, and people are using this country as farming country still.
1: The South Australian government says data centres represent a major opportunity for future jobs and investment, and it's developing a framework to assess large-scale proposals. IREN says it plans to consult with the community as the project develops.
5: Janae Madden with that story.
6: ABC Australia-wide.
5: The rapid growth of data centres across the country has now seen the Northern Territory also come into view, with the NT government confirming 12 data centre projects have started the development phase in just the last 6 months. Here's the Minister for Trade, Business and Asian Relations, Robin Carl, speaking at Estimates.
7: On the back of, every one person's crisis is another person's opportunity, I guess, and certainly for the Northern Territory, the challenges that have been faced by a number of hyperscalers in the management of their data security as a result of what's happened in the Middle East has led to them looking to other more secure and geopolitically stable environments, and I believe that the Northern Territory is going to benefit significantly from that.
5: Minister Carl's comments follow reporting in The Australian that the company Anthropic is in negotiations with solar firm Suncable to power a large-scale data centre near Elliot in the Barkly. That's about halfway between Alice Springs and Darwin. Tom Robinson from the Northern Territory Country Hour has the story. Tom, thanks for speaking to Australia Wide. How much detail do we have on these 12 data centres for the Territory?
8: Thanks, Alex. In short, not a whole lot. A lot of these deals are done in secret, away from the public eye, between companies that I suppose would argue are operating in a sort of commercially sensitive environment, and they don't need or want the public to know about what they're thinking about until it's sort of more finalised and ready to go. There is a data centre in like the Darwin CBD where I'm based. It's been under construction for a long time. I'm not sure what stage of operation it is at the moment. But apart from that, I couldn't tell you where the other sort of 11, 12 of these things are going to be.
5: But there has been this reporting about a potential data centre near Elliot in the Barkly. For those not not familiar, as I said, it's sort of halfway between Alice Springs and Darwin, but Elliot's a very small community. How much do we know about what may or may not be happening there?
8: Most of what we know and what we feel comfortable talking about is out of that article in The Australian that you're talking about. So this story is reporting that the most valuable artificial intelligence startup in the world, Anthropic, is in talks with Sun Cable to be the main customer for a huge data center in that part of the world, in the Barclays. So Anthropic is a company worth about $1 trillion, which would be more than $1 trillion. And they would be, according to this report, the anchor tenant for a data centre to be built next to Sun Cable's massive solar farm that they want to put in near Elliot in the Central Northern Territory. So your listeners might remember Sun Cable originally planned to generate power with this facility and it would be sent to Singapore via an undersea cable. But maybe about this time last year, they pivoted to providing energy for an AI-focused data centre. And apparently this company is going to be Anthropic. So they have the AI chatbot Claude. That's their sort of big thing. And they're one of the biggest companies in this space. We haven't been able to verify a whole lot of detail about this. Anthropic and Sun Cable aren't talking to the ABC. The Northern Territory government is aware of Sun Cable speaking to a data provider, but wouldn't say which one. But when you'd speak to people looking at this market and looking at this industry, like Damien Charles, this man's the Northern Territory chair of the Australian Computer Society, and he says it's not surprising these companies want to build data centres in places like the Barclay.
9: The territory is a great opportunity for, you know, for data centres to be looking at the moment. I think with, you know, what we're seeing at the moment with convergence from all of the undersea cables coming into the Northern Territory, you know, with the redundancy, resilience and speeds that we're now getting in, you know, into Southeast Asia and other parts of the world, it makes an ideal place for the Northern Territory.
5: Damien Charles speaking there. Tom, what are being sort of touted as the benefits in terms of jobs or just economic benefits for the Northern Territory if we do go and set up more data centres?

0: Right? And that leads to what is called a construction boom and lots of jobs, lots of hiring, and lots of money pumped into whatever community you're talking about through employment, contractors getting deals to do the work locally and that kind of thing. So that would benefit sort of a different sector to the sort of IT computing, artificial intelligence space, but that would be a relatively short-term boost. Obviously, once the construction is done, these AI data centers are designed to operate autonomously on their own with very little sort of human interaction and human input into that. Ongoing, based on sort of the conversations we've had at the Country Hour with people like Damien Charles, the benefit would be, I guess, improved infrastructure. So, through the building of these huge undersea cables and this improved internet IT infrastructure, business and government and people who live in the Northern Territory and have been here for a long time would benefit from the improved infrastructure. It'd be more resilient if there was to, say, be a natural disaster or some sort of problem that would regularly affect normal internet infrastructure.
1: What about concerns raised about having data centres in the Northern Territory's backyard? We've already heard from South Australia there's some concerns around water usage in what is, the most arid state in the country. What are the concerns here?
0: I think people's concern is that they don't know anything about it. As I said right at the start of our conversation, we know that apparently there's 12 of these things planned for the Northern Territory, and that's about it. We know that perhaps Anthropic is maybe talking to Suncable based on one report in one newspaper, but people aren't able to confirm or deny any of the finer details, and people have a lot of questions about water usage. Data centers are essentially massive computers that need to be cooled down with water. And water is a precious resource in most parts of the world, let alone, desert, arid country like the Barkly in Central Australia. Where are they going to get that water from? Whose land is this being built on? And who gets the benefits of having it built on their land? Whether that's pastoralists working on remote cattle stations or traditional owners and remote Aboriginal communities. I think people are after more detail. They want to know who's putting these proposals forward, why they're doing it, and some timelines on when work might actually start.
1: Thanks, Tom.
0: Thank you.
1: Tom Robinson there. He's the executive producer of the Northern Territory's Country Hour. Australia's live music scene has been a breeding ground for some of our most successful artistic exports, from the Easy Beats to Midnight Oil and Cold Chisel, through to Tame Impala or Emile and the Sniffers. For performers,

0: than 35 in the bag, and Splendor in the Grass got cancelled a couple of years back. Live music is in trouble, and COVID made things worse. So much so that the New South Wales state government has launched a parliamentary inquiry into what's going on, and the latest hearing was focused on the region. Reporter Catherine James has been at the inquiry. Catherine, what have you heard?
1: The focus today was on regional New South Wales. So the first 2 days of hearings have been more looking at Sydney and some of the metro areas. And today was looking at regional New South Wales. The key challenges are what everyone would suspect, funding, first of all. And there was also the infrastructure that's required to host live music events, whether they're big or small. One of the interesting things that came through as well was even the next generation of music artists potentially slowly drying up because of what is happening in our education system. So fewer and fewer people are actually getting a full music education through their schooling years. And the suggestion has been that that is going to have a knock-on effect to the musicians and live music and events that we see. And not only that, also just technical skills. So you imagine the audio and all of the things that go into making sure a live music event sounds good and has good lighting and all that. The technical capacities for that has also shrunk down in terms of where people can go for that kind of training.
0: So who did we hear from?
1: One of the people that spoke today was the director of the Riverina Conservatorium of Music, Hamish Tate, and this is what he had to say.
2: I know from our own experience in the Riverina, in the Wagga area, is that whilst we are working in all bar three of the Wagga Wagga public schools, we're only scratching the surface in each of those schools, where maybe 40 maximum kids in a school of 500 students will be learning music and experiencing music. And so that's very, very limited exposure.
0: Catherine, what were some of the other flow-on effects for regional economies as a result of the current state of live music?
1: The live music scene was spoken about in terms that is far beyond entertainment. It was described as part of the social fabric of a community. It's described as therapy. It was referred to as obviously a huge economic boost for a community. So one of the difficulties that was presented in making sure that live music does get up is the funding aspect. Largely in regional centres, grants are really important. So one of the key things that was said is that it's not something that they can fund themselves simply because of the cost of putting on some of these events and the smaller crowds that tend to go to these events. We also heard from Cowra Shire Council, who last year put on their inaugural Bells Beats Festival. And this is what Cowra Shire Council's Civic Centre Manager, Jared Shields, who organised that event, had to say.
3: We had less than 4 months to put together an annual festival. And the costs from what we budgeted for skyrocketed, basically because we had no time to negotiate, had no time to put together a real competitive quote process to ensure that we can get the best price for everything.
0: Catherine, it's all sounding quite grim in terms of the flow-on effects for regional Australia. Were there any solutions that kind of came to the surface throughout these presentations?
1: Various witnesses presented some of the solutions that they would like to see happen. So obviously around education being better supported, more multi-year funding they talked about rather than one-off years, 3 to 5 years out so they could plan. One of the other interesting things that emerged was obviously Tamworth hosts this music festival every year that's become bigger and bigger. It's run for 55 years, while a lot of other larger festivals we've seen collapse, fall over or have to be cancelled in order to maybe be revived the following year. And so there was a bit of a focus onto what has made Tamworth so successful. They talked about how it's just a very different model. So a lot of these other bigger name festivals we've seen, they've got what they call, quote unquote, a gated model where you pay a ticket as a one-off, quite a hefty sum of money for that one ticket, whereas the Tamworth Festival is what they called, quote unquote, a devolved festival where the city itself becomes the host. There's not one promoter, it's just the city and venues across the city hire and get different artists to come in. And so

0: It was described as like the risk of the festival not happening is kind of shared out across all the different venues. But obviously, that's been built up over 55 years of community support, and it looks very different now to what it did even a few decades ago.
1: Catherine, thanks so much.
0: Thank you.
1: Reporter Catherine James there, and yes, hopefully there is a resurgence of live music to regional Australia.
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1: And finally to Lorne on Victoria's scenic Great Ocean Road, where residents have been locked in a battle of wits for years now. They've been fighting skirmishes with a large flock of increasingly intelligent sulphur-crested cockatoos that love lifting the lids of the town's wheelie bins and spreading rubbish on the ground. But some crafty locals from the men's shed have come up with a solution. Jonathan Kendall has this story.
3: For years now, the cockatoos at Lorne have been getting smarter. For food and entertainment, the enterprising birds have figured out how to lift the lids on wheelie bins so they can get access to the interesting and sometimes tasty contents.
4: Oh, they're uber smart. At my place one day, I put the bin out and I've been a bit of a target of my house has been, and by the time I was back inside, they'd opened the bin and spread the rubbish everywhere. And you can't frighten them. They just go and sit up in a tree and wait till you're gone.
3: That's Alan Walls, a founder of the Lawn and District Men's Shed. Along with his co-inventor, Gary Fenton, he's been through years of research and development.
4: So there had to be a solution, so we've come up with a solution.
3: Locals have tried before. Backyard solutions include a piece of wood screwed underneath the lid to weigh it down, water bottles tied to the lid, and an assortment of bricks and rocks that the

0: cockatoos learnt to dislodge. There have also been plastic bin locks and springs supplied by the local council and fitted to the bins. But nothing seemed to be perfect until now. What they've come up with is a hard plastic apron or frame that is attached to a wheelie bin's lid to stop the brainy birds from being able to grip and lift it with their beaks. As Alan explains, it works on the principle that you can't lift a toilet seat you're sitting on.
1: And what they used to do was hang upside down and work in pairs and flick the lid open, but the apron is deep enough now or long enough that they can't do that.
0: Now the local Surf Coast Shire Council has ordered 500 of the bin aprons at a cost of $50,000. They're manufactured in the Wimmera town of Horsham from recycled plastic and will be fitted to locals' bins for free. They've won praise from BirdLife Australia's Dr. Christina Zdenek.
2: It's a great story of this challenge, innovation and persistence and environmentalism and the town getting together and the community spirit. And just the fact of them using local manufacturing to turn waste into a practical solution, gosh, that's just chef's kiss, cherry on top.
0: In Lawn's main street, the solution isn't as simple.
3: They're terrible and they're getting worse.
0: That's the owner of the Lawn Central Cafe, Bryce Newcomb. The cockatoos target diners and tourists who sometimes offer them food in return for a selfie or a close encounter. But those encounters can turn nasty when the birds aggressively steal food.
3: So I've been in town 20 years, and at the start they weren't a pest. Now they're actually shocking, and they've learnt now that people are scared of them, and so now they're taking food off plates.
0: Cafe staff have previously used water pistols to scare the birds away from the outdoor tables. Now even that doesn't work. John Leontiadis, who owns the Lutit Bay Bakery a few doors down, is fed up.
4: They're such a nuisance. People can't sit on our tables without being accosted by cockatoos, mate. Yeah, they lose food all the time and, yeah, it's a disaster down here.
0: But Dr. Zdenek says humans are to blame for the problem because we've impacted cockatoo habitat and encouraged the birds to eat human food.
2: There's a little bit of give and take here and we need to learn to coexist a bit better. So we just need to take a deep breath when there's any sort of negative interaction with wildlife and realise they are just trying to eke out a living in amongst a highly modified landscape.
0: Back at the men's shed, at least Alan Walls is quietly confident his invention will stop cockies lifting the lid on the town's bins and might even help people in areas like Sydney and Wollongong who have had similar cockatoo challenges.
1: Lawn had a problem. I reckon we've solved it.
5: Jonathan Kendall with that battle of wits in the And that's Australia-wide for today. My name's Alex Barwick. Thanks to the program's producer, Alex Hyman, and thanks for your

0: power usage data from the household, with around 5% of metered households receiving large bills months late. Power and water representatives said they took responsibility for the technical faults, but not for the amount of money owed by customers. Jacanis said it had seen a 10% increase in customers claiming financial hardship in the past year, with $33 million owed to the publicly owned company.
1: The Northern Territory's Environment Watchdog has given Santos approval to emit more toxic gases from its Darwin LNG operations than originally allowed. The change means Santos can release acid gases into the atmosphere when equipment is offline for maintenance for an extra 26 days, which the company says is required as it continues work to bring Barossa operations online. The chief executive of the Environment Protection Agency, Paul Vogel, said the gas company's request coincides with work the agency's doing to tighten regulation of air quality monitoring.
2: We had a very hard look at that to make sure that those additional days wouldn't cause an unacceptable impact, and we were satisfied that it wouldn't.
1: A 20-year-old man charged with murder and granted bail to live with family has been refused entry to multiple remote communities, including the Tiwi Islands. Justin Bukalachbi is accused of murdering a man and injuring another during a brawl in Milingimbi in April. In the NT Supreme Court today, Justice Judith Kelly said she recognised traditional owners should be able to have a say about who has access to their country, but described it as unacceptable for people to cause trouble in an effort to frustrate an order. The court heard independent MLA Yingya Guyala is now consulting with community members about whether Mr. Bukalachbi could be bailed to Gapawiyak. He's been remanded in custody for 2 more weeks while those talks take place. Israel is insisting its forces will continue to occupy parts of Lebanon in its fight against Hezbollah, despite a memorandum of understanding between the US and Iran that extends a ceasefire to all fronts, including Lebanon. Work on the details of implementing the US-Iran deal begins tomorrow in Switzerland, where the Iranians and Americans will meet along with Pakistani and Qatari mediators. This man in Beirut says the ceasefire has no chance of working if the US doesn't pressure Israel to desist and withdraw.
3: Israel is supposed to ceasefire and also withdraw from the south. Now, whether Israel will commit, the United States should put pressure on it to commit, because if Israel does not withdraw, then Hezbollah will not stop.
1: The corporate regulator ASIC says the $35 million penalty imposed on HSBC Bank for not protecting its customers from scams puts the banking sector on notice. Today in the federal court, HSBC agreed to pay the penalty for widespread and systemic failures after it admitted it had exposed customers to a greater risk of unauthorized payments. ASIC Chair Sarah Court says the penalty sends a strong message to the sector.
4: If they fail to take the action they needed to protect their own customers, then they will be held accountable and significant penalties can follow.
1: American rapper Lil Nas X has shared an update to Instagram saying he's doing better after spending a few months in rehab. The 27-year-old was charged last year with attacking police officers in Los Angeles, and in April a judge allowed him to enter a mental health diversion program. In the video, he says he's been getting treatment for his bipolar disorder.
5: I have a therapist now and a psychiatrist, which has been really helpful. I'm doing better. I'm feeling better. I'm creating freely.
1: The popular rapper also says new music is on the way. Checking the temperatures around the territory this evening, it's 27 in Darwin and in the rural area as well. It's 26 in Katherine. In Bulimboy, in northeast Arnhem Land, it's 26 degrees as well. In Tennant Creek, it's 18, and it's dropped down to 13 degrees in Alice Springs. It's also 13 at Yallara. 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
8: 7:05 is the time. Nice to have you along. The lines are open for the quiz. Thursday night's always a good night to get involved because you're guaranteed of getting through because we have a... Well, we don't have the analogue audience with us on

0: 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Even though that doesn't start for half an hour because the game's being played in the west, it's the game between Fremantle and Geelong tonight, which actually should be a good game, and I will keep you up to date with the scores. But the point I was making is it means it gives you more of a chance to get through for the quiz and to potentially win the torch, which I know you want. Now, the categories for the quiz tonight, I am not responsible for any of these categories. One is a leftover from Kayla. It's snow skiing, so that's the category. And the rest are all from Mr. Paul Goff, and they are old fossils. Oh, how appropriate. Cup finals, greetings and salutations, and famous jewels. 1-300-222-891 is the number to call if you'd like to get involved in the quiz. I can promise you there are lines free right now. 1-300-222-891. Just back to a couple of the... If you weren't with us before 7 o'clock, we were talking about the complicated way that energy prices, electricity prices are calculated for household use. And the subject sort of turned around to the solar tariff feeds in tariffs and things like that. Anyway, I asked the question as to those who were the early adopters who were getting in at something like 48 to 50 cents per kilowatt via their solar system. When does that finish? Well, a number of you have texted through saying they think it finishes in 2028 for most people. But John in Manoparo makes the point that people on those plans mostly have pretty small systems, so they wouldn't have been exporting all that much. And also, I read a text also from a texter said that they were paying about $300. They're paying $160 a quarter for the electricity. That was a mistake. An apology came through that said is per month, not per quarter. That makes sense because that would be an extremely good plan if that was the case. 1-300-222-891. Jump on the phone to do this.
1: It's not coming to me. It's stressful, the quiz. This is my first time calling.
2: It's been on the news and I've completely forgotten. Sorry, Spence.
3: I've been standing for 70 years. Anyway.
0: And so, haven't been taken by an earthquake at this stage?
4: What were the options again?
0: Why don't you give me an answer you think it's not?
5: Thanks for playing soft.
0: 9 minutes past seven, also via text, and this is good advice. This is from Rob in Tail and Bend. He says, if you have solar, use your appliances during the day. It costs less because you're not consuming mains power. And so if you self-consume rather than rely on the feed-in tariff, it's much better. Or get a battery. Yeah. Yeah, haven't got around to that, Rob. Even with the subsidies, which have finished now, haven't they? Didn't the subsidies finish on the 30th of April? Even with the subsidies, I still found the cost of batteries to be pretty expensive. To get a decent one anyway, we're still looking. The quote that we got was about $11,000 for a 20-kilowatt battery, which is a reasonable size, I realise. But, yeah, still a lot of dough, so we didn't do it. I know a lot of you have, and half your luck if that is the case. 1-300-222-891. There are lots of lines free. Jump on board for the quiz. Our first port of call for tonight is the beautiful Flinders Rangers, and Ruth is in Hawker. Hello, Ruth.
6: How you going, Spence?
0: I'm going okay. How's your part of the world looking at the moment? Everything I hear about that area between Port Augusta and the Flinders is just outstanding at the moment.
6: It's beautiful. Fantastic. Yeah. Day.
0: Yeah, that's a good thing. It's a good thing. Now, snow skiing. Old fossils, famous jewels, greetings and salutations, or cup finals. Do you want to have a crack at any of those?
6: Greetings, I reckon.
0: Greetings and salutations. With what nautical cry might a sailor greet you? Would it be A, avast there, B, ahoy, or C, yo-ho-ho?
6: Ahoy.
0: Ahoy is correct. You are one from one, Ruth. We are underway. 1-300-222-891. Sticking with green.

0: Greetings and salutations. Again, this is multiple choice. And bear in mind, this is Mr. Paul Goff. You are meeting an old Lithuanian friend. How do you say hello to them? Is it A, Kelnes, K-E-L-N-E-S, B, Sviki, which is S-V-E-I-K-I, or C, I don't know how to use that, say this S, but it's got an umflur on the top of it, Sukos, which is S-U-K-O-S. So it's A, B, or C, Ruth?
1: Let's try C.
0: B is correct. Did you say B, didn't you?
1: Yeah.
0: You did. Okay. Two from two. If you'd said A, you would have said trousers, and if you said C, you would have said you're a comb. Okay. In, if you greet somebody in Tibet, how would you do it? Do you rub chins together? Do you stick your tongue out? Or do you present them with a ceremonial yak-shaped cake? A, B, or C? So A is rub chins together, B is stick your tongue out, or C, present them with a ceremonial yak-shaped cake.
1: I reckon I'll try rub chins, A.
0: A, rub your chins together. No, it's not A. Oh. That's okay, Ruth. Thank you. Thanks for the call. Enjoy. Bye-bye. Bye.
1: See ya.
0: 12 past 7, 1-300-222-891. I need you. I want you. Jump on the phone now. And I want to know how you're listening too. In fact, I'd like if you're listening via your TV, I'd love to know if that's, you know, what the delay there is. I don't know how you'd tell though. 1-300-222-891 to Broken Hill. Hello, Jenny.
2: Hi, how are you?
0: Going okay. How do you listen to the radio on a night like this?
2: On the phone, on the app.
0: On the app. So
2: no,
0: you're
2: on the TV.
0: Yeah, you can't get it on. Oh, because you would get. No, you would get South Australian TV, wouldn't you?
2: Yeah, but I cannot find that. We tried and tried and couldn't get it on the.
0: Have you got a digital TV?
2: Yes, we're not that privileged.
0: Okay, it's not normally Channel 25 on your TV. Channel 25 on your TV.
2: Yeah, no, couldn't find it.
0: Ah.
2: Yeah.
0: You might need to. You know, you can retune it. You can, you know, you can press the seek button or whatever it is again. That's not supposed to be funny, Jenny.
2: No, yes, of course we know we can retune it. We retuned it and retuned it.
0: Oh, really? Oh, okay.
2: Yeah, we can find 2WB Burke.
0: Oh, I don't understand. It should work. Yeah. All right, now, how do you greet somebody in Tibet? Do you B, stick your tongue out, or C, present them with a ceremonial yak-shaped cake, Jenny?
2: You're not going to make a cake every time.
0: No, I wouldn't have thought so.
2: Yeah. Okay.
0: We'll go with the tongue then. One from one. Okay. Would you like to stick with greetings and salutations? You have cup finals, snow skiing, not a lot of that in Broken Hill.
2: You know where I come from originally.
0: Where do you come from originally?
2: Snowy Mountains.
0: Oh, really? What part of the Snowy Mountains?
2: Dalgetty. Jindabyne.
0: Oh, Jindabyne, beautiful. Well,
2: not far from Jindabyne.
0: Yeah. Oh.
2: But yeah.
0: I've had freshly caught smoked trout out of Lake Jindabyne.
2: They wouldn't have been smoked when you caught it.
0: Oh no. Freshly caught and then smoked, and they were amazing. Smoked trout is one of the most delicious things on the planet.
2: I like trout, but I don't like smoked fish.
0: Really?
2: Well, my parents were very, very Catholic.
0: Hmm.
2: So you can imagine what happened every Friday.
0: Every Friday, yeah, it was fish.
2: And there were eight kids in the family.
0: Yeah, it was always fish, yeah.
2: You had to go and catch fish, don't you? You had to sit catch fish first.
0: Oh, yeah, you had to catch your own dinner, did you?
2: Yeah, well, we had to catch enough for 10 people.
0: But you had 10 people in your family?
2: Eight kids.
0: Eight
2: yeah.
0: kids, wow.
2: Yeah, well, they were Catholics.
0: Yeah, I guess so. How many of your siblings have you still got?
2: All bar one, the youngest. Passed away.
0: Did he? Okay. Yes. Right, that makes Christmas gatherings a good show, though, doesn't it?
2: We're a very close family, too.
0: Oh, good, good.
2: No, not in distance.
0: Not in distance, but, yeah, there's some effort involved to get together, but it's worthwhile when you do it.
2: Yes.
0: Yeah, all right. Yep. So, famous jewels, old fossils, cup finals, greetings and salutations, one left, or snow skiing?
2: Now, what did you say? Snow skiing? I didn't like any of these categories.
0: Snow skiing is questions that Michaela put together.
2: We'll go with salutations. That's the safest one.
0: Okay, that's the last one here.
2: Oh.
0: And this is, bearing in mind, this is Paul Goff. Okay.
2: Yes, I wish

0: out his mind like he did last Thursday.
1: I don't know. It's a strange... Many people have tried to dive deeply into Paul Gough's mind.
0: Oh, no, I liked it when he rang up. But I picked his voice.
1: Yeah, I didn't.
0: Even with his accent.
1: I didn't pick it. Mind you, I'm...
0: I know, and I'm laughing myself.
1: It's pretty easy to put one over on me.
0: Obviously.
1: Clearly. In the Philippines, when a young person says hello to an older person, how do they do it? Okay. A, bow and hold the right hand of the older person, pressing the knuckles of those they greet against their forehead. B, kneel briefly and say, magandang ara, three times. Or C, shake hands with the left hand while touching their heart with the right. A, B, or C. And don't make me read them all again, please.
0: You should read them all again. maybe try A.
1: A is correct. Jenny, I love you. Is that two for you now? Two from two? Yep.
0: Two.
1: Okay. Greetings and telestations out of the way. Famous jewels. Snow skiing, cup final, or older fossils?
0: Older fossils.
1: Older fossils. Okay, let me find them. Hang on. Right, here we go. Old fossils. Here we go. Okay. What bird's fossils, their remains, were uncovered at Pyramid Valley in the Northern Canterbury region of New Zealand? Was it A, Haast's eagle, B, a moa, or C, a katipo, which is a venomous spider? I don't think there are any venomous spiders in New Zealand. Gough.
0: Oh, a moa?
1: It is a moa. Three from three, a moa. Oh, there's actually a stuffed moa in the museum at Auckland.
0: My phone's
1: going to
0: go flat.
1: Oh, okay. I better not hold you up then. Okay, here we go. What's the nickname that was given to a 3.2 million year old Australanthus fossil, some kind of fossil, discovered in Ethiopia in 1974? Was it A, Alice, B, Trevor, or C, Lucy?
0: Lucy.
1: Lucy is correct. Four from four. How are you doing this? I hope your phone goes flat.
0: I can just hear it going blip, blip, every so often, so I figure that's what it means.
1: Okay. What's the nickname of the remarkably preserved baby woolly mammoth discovered in Siberia in 2007? Is it A, Liuba, B, Yekaterina, or C, Natazar?
0: Where was it found?
1: Siberia, in 2007. So A, B, or C?
0: B.
1: It's not B.
0: There you go.
1: But four is a fantastic start. Thank you, Jenny. Well done.
0: Okay, thank you.
1: Okay, bye-bye. It's 19 past seven. There are lines free. 1-300-222-891 is the number to call. James in Kingswood, how are you, mate?
2: Yeah, another day in paradise today.
1: How do you listen on a Thursday night?
2: Is it my ears?
1: Oh, yeah. You just stand outside because you know I'm going to be shouting anyway. So what? No, is it digital radio, the app, or your telly? What do you use?
2: Oh no. Or 99% of the time I'm on the app.
1: On the app, okay. So that explains you being a minute behind life.
2: Sorry, can you say that again?
1: I said it explains you being a minute behind life.
2: I just got one over you.
1: Right, James. Okay, you, don't make me put you on. Don't make me put you on the naughty list.
2: I was in the headmaster's corner there.
1: But it was for a good reason. I wanted to tell you about that servo.
2: Yes.
1: Now the name of which I've forgotten again. Now, what was? Do you remember what it was?
2: Where was it? In Queensland.
1: It was. It was west of Toowoomba. It was. What was it?
2: Did it start with a Y?
1: No. Oh, we've done it again.
2: Well, if I look on my 1960s map.
1: Anyway, because this road trip of yours, where you're going to go around Australia looking for outstanding Chinese food, I just think it's a great idea. Okay. Mm. Now, A or C for the woolly mammoth? Liuba or Nadzia? It's not that hard, James.
2: It is for a simpleton like me.
1: It's the first and the third letter of the alphabet, A or C.
2: Yeah, but I've got to get it. I've got to at least make an attempt to try and get it right.
1: Yeah.
2: Not like my footy tips last week. I got one.
1: Really? You got one last week? Yeah. You would have had to work hard to get one last week.
2: I'm on the bottom by about five rounds.
1: Wow.
2: Let's go for A.
1: A, thank goodness for that. Yeah. We finally got there. It's like drawing teeth.
2: Like a woolly mammoth tusk.
1: Yeah, like a woolly mammoth tusk. Okay, now, do you want to stick with old fossils? Or would you like to go with snow skiing? Greetings and salutations or cup finals? Greetings and salutations is gone. They're all gone. Oh, no.
2: Well, weren't you going to have bugs and slugs or something?
1: I did them yesterday. Did them yesterday.
2: No, but didn't. That's because I was going to win because, and you were four short.
1: Yeah, I know.
2: They were my winning four.
1: I know. I'm sure they were. You almost definitely would have won, James.
2: Yeah.
1: Definitely.
2: Let's have a cup of tea. So let's go for cups the winning cups. Or
1: okay. All right. So the cup finals. All right. These are all about the World Cup. I know. I could almost feel your heart drop.
2: Yeah.
1: Now, which country has won the most FIFA World Cups? There's three options here. A is Italy, B is Germany, and C is Brazil.
2: Well, my initial thought was Germany. So let's go for Brazil.
1: Brazil is correct. Two from two. Who finished in third place in the 2002 World Cup? And you should know this. A, Sweden, B, Turkey, or C, South Korea? You should know this.
2: Why should I know this?
1: Because this was something that came up often in Australia's opening match of the World Cup.
2: I'll attempt to pronounce it correctly. Turkey.
1: Turkey is correct. Three from three. When did it go from being Turkey to Turkey?
2: It was about two or three years ago. I thought it was around about the COVID time, somewhere about there. And it was regarding, apparently, I think, the Prime Minister or whatever the leader is, the connotation of someone being called a turkey.
1: Oh, so they went for Turkey. Oh, I see. Yeah. Okay. All right,
2: but I could be completely wrong.
1: No, it's pretty easy to put something over on me. But that plausible.
2: That was an actual attempt to be intelligent. Then
1: no way. Stop it right now, James. Hey, you know what? I was listening to Philip Clark's Mighty Challenge last night.
2: Yeah.
1: Because I was up and about late and I listened to it. And, boy, he runs a tight ship compared to this one, doesn't he?
2: His favourite saying is, I don't answer questions.
1: Yeah, and also there was a question that he asked of somebody and he dumped them because the person to whom he had asked the question had some assistance, had a person with him. No brain stress.
2: Oh, yeah.
1: No
2: yeah,
1: brain stress.
2: No.
1: And
2: he's very, very quick on if you're Googling. He will pick that out.
1: Straight away.
2: Yep.
1: Yeah. See, I can pick when people are doing it as well.
2: you know when I'm doing it. The answer. I just
1: assume it's most of the time with you, James.
2: I just don't know how to spell, so I get them wrong. Anyway, moving on.
1: Okay, which team has lost the most FIFA World Cup finals? A, Netherlands, B, Germany, or C, Argentina?
2: Oh, I would have gone for England.
1: Lost the most World Cup finals.
2: Sorry, let's Germany.
1: Oh, Germany is correct. How this? What's going on with the world? James is on four. Other planets aligned in some way.
2: Well, I did actually got hard. I woke up. Well, you were just going to bed, and I was just waking up at 1:30 this morning, and I got home at got home at 4:30 and had a little nana nap from 5:30 till 6. So okay. I'm feeling refreshed.
1: Okay, you're all over it. All over it. Okay, so you are now tied with Jenny in Broken Hill. So, you know, we're heading into soft-off territory.
2: Nothing better on a Thursday night.
1: Nothing better. Who did Spain defeat in the 2010 World Cup final? Was it A, the Netherlands, B, France, or C, England? A, B, or C, the 2010 World Cup final?
2: Well, as I picked, I thought England would have been the last one. So let's choose England this time.
1: We're heading to soft-off territory.
2: Very good.
1: See you, James.
2: See you. Bye-bye,
1: mate. Lines are free. 1-300-222-891. 1-300-222-891 is the number to call. We have lots of lines free at the moment. You have a real opportunity here. Four is very, very achievable. Lindy.
3: Hi.
1: Hello, Lindy. How are you?
3: Good, thanks. Good.
1: Good. Okay, so who did Spain defeat in the 2010 World Cup final? Was it A, the Netherlands, or B, France?
3: Okay, I have no idea. I don't follow it, but I'm just going to go with France.
1: No, don't do that. Go with another one.
3: Okay, all right. I'll go with the other one then, thanks.
1: Netherlands, correct. Yeah, I'm not exactly Philip Clark, am I? Well done, Lindy.
3: Yay!
1: Okay, yeah, right. Now that's World Cup out of the way. So we have one left in old fossils. We have famous jewels and snow skiing, and that's it.
3: Okay, let's try. We'll finish off the fossils. Let's do that.
1: Okay, the fossil known as Turkana Boy was discovered near Lake Turkana in which African country? Was it Tanzania, Uganda, or Kenya? A, B, or C?
3: Oh, okay. I'm going to go total guess. B.
1: Yeah.
3: Really?
1: I wish I hadn't gone Uganda. Oh, well. You get those on the big jobs, though, don't you?
3: That happens on the big jobs.
1: It does.
3: Yeah. You just got to, you know, teaspoon of concrete and toughen up.
1: That's it. Yeah. Harden up cupcake.
3: That's it.
1: See you, Lindy. Bye.
3: All right. Bye-bye. Thank you.
1: Bye. 7:29 is the time. You are listening to 891 ABC Adelaide, South Australia and Broken Hill. And I have something sad to report. There is no one on the line at the moment. We have no lines occupied. This is where I really do need you. This is as close as I come to begging, because I have all these questions stored up ready for you, and I need you to call right now. 1-300-222-891. Get involved in the quiz. At the moment, I've got to do my darndest to avoid a soft-off involving James. Well, no, that's not fair. Well, it happens to also be a fact. But I can promise you that it's very, very possible to get four or more than four correct right. The snow skiing one, one of them is a 50-50 chance. Two of them are, one of them is a multiple choice and the other two are very gettable. All right? So there's a quick clue for you already. 1-300-222-891 is the number to call to get involved in the blockbuster quiz. Shall I give you one of the questions early? I'll give you one of the famous jewel questions, all right? Oh, boy. Don't go for this. No, I'm not going to do that because, again, gough. How do you pronounce a word that is spelt, you ready? XHRYZTHALYX. How do you reckon you would spell that? How would you reckon you would pronounce that? That's a word with 1, 2, 3, 4, 5, 6, 7, 8, 9, 10, 11 letters and one vowel. I've got no idea how to say that. So if you go for famous jewels,

0: I won't be even trying to pronounce that. There's a question there about the Star of India. There's also a question there involving Elizabeth Taylor. So that's famous jewels. The snow skiing, the first question is the true or false. So that's very gettable as well. So 1-300-222-891. Let's go to Maxwell at Seton. Hello, Maxwell.
1: Hello.
0: You have answered the call, haven't you?
1: Yes.
0: Right. I can't even remember what question I've got to ask you. Oh, that's right. The fossil known as Turkana Boy. All right. This is the one we have to get out of the way first.
1: Yeah.
0: It was discovered near a Lake Turkana in which African country? Was it A, Tanzania, or C, Kenya?
1: I have no idea, but we'll go with Kenya.
0: Kenya is correct. 1-1. Woohoo! Old fossils is out of the way. And so is cup finals. Right, I can put that piece of paper aside. Now, snow skiing, famous jewels, or there is one left in greetings and salutations. Maxwell?
1: It's a greeting and salutations.
0: Okay, one left here. I lied. No, I've gone through all of those. My apologies. There's none left.
2: You're
0: of
2: right.
0: That. So it's only snow skiing or famous jewels?
1: Famous jewels.
0: Oh, thanks a lot. All right. How am I going to say that? What's the most famous diamond set in the crown of the Queen Mother? Okay.
1: Yep.
0: Is it A, the Star of Windsor, B, Koh I Noor, meaning Mountain of Light, which is KOHINOOR, or something that is spelled XHRYZTHALYX. Now, Paul has put a pronunciation here, but it doesn't even help because the pronunciation he's got is Z-Riz-Thalix. Something with regent at the end of it. So is it A, B, or C? What do you reckon it is, Maxwell?
1: You said it's in the crown of the Queen Mother?
0: Yeah, the Queen Mother, yeah.
1: So not the Queen's crown, then?
0: No, the crown of the Queen Mother.
1: What were the first two again?
0: So the Star of Windsor or Koh I Noor, meaning Mountain of Light.
1: Oh, do you know what language that's from?
0: I have no idea.
1: I'm going to go with Koh I Noor.
0: And you would be correct. You are 2-2, Maxwell. Right. The Star of India, one of the world's largest star sapphires, is displayed in which city? Okay, A,
1: yep.
0: New York City, B, Paris, or C, Milan? The Star of India.
1: I was going to guess Britain because they love to hold on to those sorts of things. But
0: the Star of India, is the Star of India, is it a blue sapphire? I'm just going to quickly look it up. Is that similar to the sapphire that featured in the Titanic movie?
1: That was the heart of the sea or something, wasn't it?
0: Ah, you're right, right. Yeah. So, yeah. So the Star of India is a 563-carat star sapphire, one of the largest gems in the world. Okay. Yeah.
1: It was New York.
0: So New York, Paris, or Milan? Oh, I'm just looking at a picture of it. What an odd-looking thing. It really is. It's an odd-looking thing. It's an
1: odd shape.
0: It's like a sphere. It's like an egg-shaped with white lines going across it.
1: Oh. I'm stuck between Paris or Milan. I'm going to go Paris.
0: Not Paris.
1: Not Paris.
0: Not Paris, okay. Maxwell. But thank you for heeding the call. Thank you, mate.
1: No
0: okay,
1: worries.
0: Bye for now. Bye.
1: Bye.
0: Billy's in Hobart. Hello, Billy.
3: G'day, mate. How are you?
0: On the Listen app or on... you wouldn't be on... You'd be on the Listen app, wouldn't you?
3: I'm on the app. I am actually in the Northern Territory at the moment, but, yeah, I am... I'm from Hobart.
0: Okay, so. What? That's a fairly diverse place to be at this time of the year. So you'd be wearing shorts in the Territory and as much as you can in Hobart at the moment, wouldn't you?
3: Yeah, gloves, yeah. Jacket, beanie, thermals.
0: Yeah.
3: Much prefer it here.
0: Has the Winter Festival kicked off yet, the Dark Mofo Festival kicked off?
3: Yeah, second weekend this weekend.
0: Is it?
3: So final, Nude Swim will be this weekend, I think.
0: This weekend. I reported on that Nude Swim once.
3: Have you been?
0: Yes. Yeah.
3: What did you think?
0: I thought it was amazing. That was a couple of hundred people.

0: people who got all their gear off and went for a swim in the most...
1: I think there's thousands now.
0: Yeah, it probably was closer to thousands. It's a little... I was there on holidays and it just happened to be on. And so I thought, I'll wander down and do a story for our breakfast program, which I did.
1: Oh, nice.
0: It was a little on the awkward side. A little on the awkward side. It was probably about 10 years ago now.
1: But, yeah, righto. Yeah, it's not for me.
0: No. No.
1: And too cold.
0: Yeah. Really, really cold, yeah. Yep. And the Museum of Mona, I don't know what to make of that. What do locals think of it, Billy?
1: I think everyone, maybe they're a bit over it now.
0: Mm.
1: Yeah, it's not for me.
0: No.
1: No. But it's a nice building. And
0: great building. And there, and outside.
1: Did you get a ferry out there?
0: Yes, yeah.
1: Yeah.
0: Had a beer on the ferry, which was nice. Yeah.
1: Yep.
0: Yeah, which is nice.
1: Good restaurants out there, but the art, I don't know if that's,
0: It's an interesting definition, isn't it?
1: Yes.
0: Yeah. All right, Billy. Okay, now, Star of India, is it in New York City, A, or is it in Milan, C?
1: I'm going to go New York City.
0: Correct. One from one.
1: Nice.
0: One from one. Okay. Sticking with famous jewels, or you can go to snow skiing if you'd like.
1: Let's stick with jewels.
0: Okay. What's the name of the famous pearl said to have belonged to Mary I of England and later owned by Elizabeth Taylor? Is it called the Chrysologorian, the Pearl of Castile, or La Peregrina? A, B, or C?
1: Let's go C.
0: C is correct, two from two.
1: Look at that.
0: Two from two. Okay, which famous jewel was stolen from the Louvre in 1792 and later became part of the Russian crown jewels? Was it the Sansi diamond, the Fancy diamond, or the Mansi diamond? A, B, or C?
1: A.
0: A is correct. You are three from three. Look at that. You're a genius.
1: Yes.
0: Billy.
1: What have we got next?
0: Snow skiing. Okay.
1: How many questions have we got to go?
0: Only four to go, and you're on three, so you're a chance. You're a chance, okay?
1: Yeah.
0: All right, okay. Here we go. This one's a 50-50, all right?
1: Oh, yeah, I like my odds.
0: True or false? Ounce for ounce, the total geographic area covered by snowfields in Australia during the peak winter season can actually be larger than the entire country of Switzerland. Is that true or false?
1: True.
0: It is true. You are four from four.
1: I've read that somewhere.
0: Yeah.
1: I've read that somewhere before.
0: When a massive winter system hits New South Wales, Victoria and Tasmania, total surface footprint of our snow country routinely covers a larger geographical map area than Switzerland.
1: We're a big country.
0: Yeah. But so that also takes in Tasmania.
1: Yeah.
0: Yeah. All right. This one is multiple choice. Snowboarders have their own culture and language on mountains. If you hear that an Aussie snowboard is complaining they have caught an edge, what does that actually mean has happened to them? A, the snowboard dug into the snow accidentally, causing a sudden faceplant. B, they got stuck waiting in a massive line at the chairlift. Or C, they found a patch of dirt and ruined the bottom of their board. So it's A, B, or C?
1: A.
0: A is correct. You are now officially in the lead, Billy.
1: Is there a prize in this quiz?
0: There is, and you're going to like it too. It's
1: it's
0: a little torch. It's about
1: a torch.
0: Yeah, it is, and you're going to like it because
1: my engineer will like that. It's
0: a queen. Oh, which boat do you want?
1: You wouldn't know it, I don't think. We're usually down at the duck pond.
0: Okay.
1: Yeah. But so, we're out to sea at the moment.
0: All right. So, hang on. What part of the NTC? So are you right up the top end, are you?
1: Yeah. We're based in Darwin, but we're at sea at the moment.
0: Oh, okay.
1: Yeah. North of the Tiwi Islands.
0: Beautiful. Mm. Beautiful. Mm. All right. So, the little torch is a key ring. And so you can put it on your key ring.
1: Sounds all right.
0: And it's a really handy little thing.
1: I've got two fridge magnets.
0: Oh, what, from the Mighty Challenge?
1: From, Phil.
0: Wow.
1: Yeah.
0: So you normally play by the rules then. Is this your first encounter with the loosest, loosest quiz loose in town?
1: Yeah. I hope Phil's not listening.
0: Oh, me too.
1: He'd lose it.
0: He sure
1: would.
0: He's
1: strict, isn't he?
0: He is. He's hard as nails. All

0: Now, I'm never gonna be like that, Billy. But I got to tell you, okay, you got to make me a promise, right?
1: Mm.
0: Next time you ring Phil, you tell him you did the blockbuster quiz on the ABC in Adelaide, right?
1: Yep.
0: And you tell him it's a disgrace. All right.
1: Yeah. Okay. Yep. Oh, so this is Adelaide, is it?
0: This
1: Darwin.
0: No, this is, well, Adelaide. Oh. So the Adelaide program goes all the way through the Northern Territory, all the way through South Australia, and into Western New South Wales. Yeah.
1: Yeah. Okay.
0: Yeah. All right. Okay.
1: All right.
0: Now, snow skiing. Australia won 6 medals at the Milano Cortina Winter Games in February this year, setting a new all-time record, by the way. How many of those medals were gold? No multiple choice.
1: Oh, tough. I will go 1.
0: Billy. It was more than one.
1: You
0: in fact, in fact and it's not true. In fact, someone, one of our medalists, gold medalists, won 2 of them, which has never happened before. Never happened before. So anyway, so that gives next caller a fairly big clue. But Billy, given there's only 2 questions to go, you are going to be the winner. So so we'll get back to you in a minute, all right? But I want to talk to Sheila and to Louise as well.
1: Beauty.
0: Okay, see you, Billy. Hello, Sheila.
2: Hello, Spence.
0: Oh, no, can you mask your disappointment that you're not going to win the quiz tonight?
2: Oh, but torch, mate.
0: Oh, no. It's just going to have the torch is going to have to just be something that comes into your life at some stage, all right?
2: I can only hope.
0: You can only hope.
2: You believe I got all of the sport questions and now you're on skiing and I'm Canadian and I'm just going to be so terrified of failing?
0: What? You'll be right.
2: I'm going to go 4.
0: Oh, Sheila.
2: See?
0: Yeah, I know.
2: This is what I mean.
0: And you see, I needed somebody with a Canadian accent to do the sign-off as well.
2: I know, but I could. I had it all rehearsed. I was going to do so well.
0: Oh,
2: next time,
0: Sheila. See ya. Okay.
2: Bye.
0: Bye-bye. Louise in Flinders Park. Hello, Louise.
3: Hi there, Ben.
0: Okay. How many gold medals did we win at the last Winter Games? We know it's not 1. We know it's not 4. Wow, what happened then? You okay?
3: Yeah, all good. I'm out walking again.
0: Okay.
3: 2?
0: No, I want you to say 1 more than that.
3: Oh! I'll say 3.
0: 3! How did you get that?
3: Oh,
0: shit. Well, there's another reason why Phil Clark wouldn't be at all happy.
3: Exactly.
0: Yeah, so Jacara Anthony became the first Australian to win 2 winter gold medals, and Cooper Woods won a gold medal for the men's moguls as well. So we won 3 gold, 2 silver and 1 bronze. Okay.
3: Very good.
0: All right. Now,
3: sport's not my thing at all.
0: Well, this is your last question. So, Louise, I need you to get this right. There's a very good chance if you don't get it right, you will anyway, because I need you to do the sign off for me, all right?
3: Oh, wow. Okay.
0: I know.
3: I'm a first time caller for the quiz. You said that you needed some people, and I'm still out walking. And I thought, okay, I'll ring.
0: Ring for the quiz. Well, you're not going to win, Louise. But
3: no, it doesn't matter. It's not about winning. It's about having fun.
0: Exactly. All right. And do you know what the sign-off is?
3: No, I don't know what it is.
0: The sign-off is thanks for playing soft.
3: Oh, it's a take-off of Tom Gleason, isn't it?
0: Thanks for playing hard, yeah. Because this is seriously the softest quiz in town.
3: It is.
0: Okay.
3: It certainly is.
0: Okay, here we go. Scientifically speaking, all snowflakes share the exact same molecular structure. Did you know that? Now, how many sides or points do they all have? And it's between 5 and 7.
3: Oh, gee, let me think.
0: Hang on, you've got 10 seconds. The clock's counting.
3: That would be 6.
0: Six is correct. You are 2 from 2, Louise, and you get to do the sign off. It's 7:45. Okay, you're out for a. Where are you walking?
3: I'm just taking my greyhound out. I run you a few times.
0: Yeah, no, I know you've got a greyhound, a beautiful greyhound.
3: Yeah.
0: It goes for a walk and then goes to sleep.
3: That's it. Yeah. Morning and night. I forgot what you said I have to say again.
0: You got to say thank you. Oh, now, before you go, I need to remind you of something. So with your greyhound, and if you like walking at night, as part of Illuminate this year, one of the things they're doing for Illuminate this year is they're doing a nighttime dog walk.
3: Oh, wow.
0: On the,

0: letting me know.
1: On the Monday, now you have to pay to do it, but you get an illuminated collar for it, and you also get something else. I can't remember what it is, but anyway, it doesn't matter. And the rest of the proceeds go to the RSPCA.
0: Oh, brilliant.
1: So it's a good thing. And so you leave from Rymal Park. And I think there are four groups who are going to be leaving at different times. And you go for a walk along North Terrace and you go past all the Illumina installations along the way.
0: I'm in.
1: Oh, so I'm taking my corgi. Now, is your greyhound okay with small, fluffy animals?
0: Well, she is, but she was bitten on the nose by a small, fluffy animal. So she does pick and choose who she likes, but she's not aggressive. She'll just ignore them.
1: Yeah, so she's got the green collar.
0: Oh, yes.
1: All right. Okay. Now, what you need to say, Louise, is thanks for playing soft, all right?
0: Oh, too easy.
1: Are you ready? Here we go. In three, two, and one.
0: Thanks for playing soft.

0: Didn't really need an excuse to play that song, but I had one, and I love that song. That's Underworld, Underneath the Radar, and I played it because it's not a song I can play during the jukebox after nine, because we decided to leave band names that had world in them out of the category for the jukebox for tonight. So the jukebox tonight is songs that have world in their title. And Underworld, Underneath the Radar happens to be one of my favourite songs. And had a band name been eligible, I definitely would have played it. You know, if you ever get a chance to look at the original film clip for that song, and I think I'm right in saying this, it was actually filmed in one shot using one camera. I don't know how they did it, but it's just a single camera going through the band and to the lead singer. It's a fantastic song. I love that song. I am the doctor. Report to the dance floor. It's 7 to 8 here on 891 ABC Adelaide. Marty the Pie Guy. Hello, Marty. How are you, buddy?
1: I'm very well. Thanks, Spence. How are you, mate?
0: Good, thank you. You're travelling the globe again looking in search of the ultimate pie, but where are you at the moment? You're on the Gold Coast, are you?
1: I'm up in Queensland on the Gold Coast, and for the last 3 days I've been at the Baking Industry Trade Show.
0: Yeah.
1: So they run a competition every year to see which bakery in Australia has the best meat pie and which bakery in Australia has the best pasty. And I'm super proud to announce that well-known bakery down at the end of Anzac Highway in Glenelg.
0: Oh, that'd be the orange spot.
1: That would be the orange spot, the Spence.
0: Yeah.
1: They have won the best pasty for 2026.
0: Again.
1: Again.
0: You know, they are so consistent with winning big prizes for their pasties, aren't they?
1: They are indeed, and they make such a fabulous product, you know, and I'm just super proud that South Australia has taken out the title again.
0: Yeah, oh, me too. So how big a gig is this? How big is this show?
1: It's pretty big. They touched over 2,000 pies and pasties altogether. So it goes over for the 3 days, and, yeah, they've got a lot of baking sort of suppliers and distributors there showing off their goods and that sort of thing. And, yeah, there are lots of judges there judging all the products. And they had a sausage roll bake-off today as well.
0: Yeah, yeah.
1: Australia versus New Zealand. And a bakery from Blair, I won't mention the name, they were representing Australia in a sausage roll bake-off.
0: Yeah, yeah.
1: And they won.
0: Oh, so is that Banana Boogie?
1: Correct, Spence.
0: Ah, there
1: correct.
0: You go. Oh.
1: And I had the opportunity to try both sausage rolls. The New Zealand one was a lot sweeter.
0: Sweeter.
1: They had a sweeter sort of filling.
0: Yeah.
1: Compared to the Australian one, that was a little bit more saltier. And everyone thought the Aussie sausage roll was a lot better than the Kiwi sausage roll. And it was really good. The final product was really good. The pastry was super flaky. The filling was really tasty, and it was just spot on.
0: Oh, good. You know, it must actually be quite a challenge for bakeries away, that far away from the actual competition, to get fresh produce there to be judged.
1: Yeah, the bakery from Blair had to get some of their suppliers from a butcher in Queensland. So,
0: okay.
1: And the same with the Kiwis. The Kiwis were allowed to bring a few things over with them.
0: Yeah.
1: And the baker in Blair brought a couple of things up with them, but, yeah, they had to get some of the stuff to make the sausage rolls.
0: Oh, so they made them on-site, did they?
1: On-site today, yeah, yeah.
0: Ah.
1: So I have a video of the whole competition up on my YouTube channel on Monday.
0: Has your status now, Marty, reached the stage where you're invited to gigs like this?
1: Pretty much. I've even got an award named after my Facebook group. So the runner-up for the best plain mince pie took that out this year. So it was a bakery up on the Gold Coast that won that.
0: Yeah, and what's the prize actually called?
1: The Meat Pie Appreciation Group Baking Award.
0: Wow.
1: Yeah. So I was pretty chuffed.
0: You're a rock star, Marty.
1: Pretty much, Spence.
0: Pretty much, yeah.
1: I'm getting there.
0: So which bakery took out the best meat pie then?
1: A bakery in Victoria.
0: Mm-hmm.
1: Do you want to mention the name?
0: No. Whereabouts was it from?
1: Country Cob Bakery, and they're located in Springvale, Boroughney, and Kyneton. And
0: Okay. Yeah.
1: the flavour of that pie was a Malaysian prawn pie.
0: Oh, that's interesting.
1: It was. I didn't get an opportunity to taste it, but I will when I get over to Melbourne next. So,
0: Right.
1: yeah, I'm looking forward to
0: Was
1: that.
0: there a category for, the best steak pie and things like that?
1: Yeah, there were lots of different categories. Best plain mince pie, best chunky beef pie, best gourmet pie, best vegetarian pie. What else do they have? Yeah, a few different categories. So, yeah.
0: Okay.
1: Best poultry pies, seafood pies, and that sort of thing.
0: Yeah, I think I told you last time we spoke that I had the best pie I've ever had when I was last in New Zealand. It was an absolute ripper. It was in Kawakawa, in the Bay of Islands, and this pie was a thing of joy. The pastry was perfect. The temperature, see, I reckon temperature is one of the criteria that gets missed out on, because a pie needs to be of a certain temperature that if it's too hot, you're not really tasting it, and if it's too cold, it gets a bit sort of, you get a bit gluggy and fatty. The right temperature is so important as well.
1: I totally agree, mate. The right temperature. You don't want to burn your mouth. Get 30-degree burns in your mouth while you're
0: Yeah.
1: eating the pie also. So,
0: Yeah.
1: yeah.
0: Yeah. Oh, wow. So where's your next port of call, Marty?
1: I'm flying home on Saturday, so I'll probably head down to Glenelg and try Australia's best pasty out.
0: Yep.
1: And we'll go from there. Also, the bakery in Blair, they took out the best mushroom pie.
0: Oh, did they?
1: The mushrooms weren't brought over from Leon Gaffer, but yeah, I'll go up there and try.
0: All right,
1: I'll
0: try a
1: go up there and
0: mushroom pie
1: try.
0: as well, yeah.
1: Yeah.
0: Hey, Marty, thanks for letting us know, mate.
1: No worries,
0: You
1: Spence. Thanks
0: take
1: for
0: care. See you,
1: talking.
0: buddy.
1: Thanks,
0: Bye.
1: mate. See you. Bye bye.
0: Bye. So, Marty Godfrey, who looks after the Pie Appreciation Group, who now does have rock star status. The news is not too far away. After the news, entries for the Royal Adelaide Show, nominations for Royal Adelaide Show baking and cooking sections close tomorrow. So we'll talk about that. But I also want to talk about your favourite winter warmer foods. 8 o'clock.
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6: ABC News, good evening. I'm Noni Edwards. Treasurer Jim Chalmers has defended his decision to walk back some of the tax changes featured in the budget. The government today announced larger tax concessions for small businesses and carve-outs for start-ups following complaints over the original proposed changes. Mr. Chalmers says the government's consultation with businesses was meaningful and insisted it wasn't just because of the backlash.
7: Every single one of the 2.7 million active small businesses will get those concessions.

0: There are various reasons as to why people vote for and against, and our role here at Children by Choice is to advocate for individuals in terms of their bodily autonomy and to ensure that there are safe, non-judgmental pathways.
1: Nurses have gone on strike for the first time at Flinders Medical Centre in Adelaide South. Eugene Boisvert filled this report.
2: What do we want?
3: Respect!
2: When do we want it?
3: Now!
4: About 200 nurses and midwives marched out of the hospital this afternoon, demanding respect, more pay and a fix to staff shortages. Nurses Union head Elizabeth DeBars says the government is offering a pay rise of about 11% over 3 years, but it's not good enough.
5: We don't think it's too much to ask. Nurses and midwives turn up every day for work. They're committed and dedicated to their patients, but they need to be recognised and rewarded.
4: Union members will go back to work at 7 a.m. tomorrow.
1: The ACT Finance Minister says the Territory Government is waiting on assurance from KPMG that it's maintained confidentiality over Territory Government data. The accounting firm is facing allegations it misused confidential client documents. The federal government has barred the firm from bidding for any new contracts for 3 months. Rachel Stevens-Smith says she expects a response from the company today, and then a decision will be made about future involvement with the consultancy.
6: Given that the conduct has been alleged to occur since 2023, our first priority is to get assurance that our information has been appropriately protected, hasn't been shared with anybody. And when we get that response, we'll make a further decision.
1: The Gaza Health Ministry says more than 1,000 Palestinians have been killed in Israeli operations in the Gaza Strip since a ceasefire was reached between Israel and Hamas last October. The most recent deaths were recorded after a series of Israeli drone strikes on towns and refugee camps in central Gaza and Gaza City. Israel says it's continuing to operate against Hamas in Gaza and has expanded the amount of territory it controls inside the strip. Both sides accuse the other of violating the ceasefire. Russia has attacked Kyiv with missiles, and Ukrainian drones have struck Moscow's oil refinery hours after Ukrainian President Volodymyr Zelensky spoke with US President Donald Trump and European leaders about ending the four-year-long war. Residents in Kyiv were urged to take shelter as Russia attacked with ballistic missiles, while thick plumes of smoke were seen in Moscow's skies following the Ukrainian drone strike on the refinery. Ukrainian authorities say one person died following a Russian attack in northeastern Ukraine. Earlier this week, a major Russian aerial assault on Kyiv killed 10 people and damaged a 1,000-year-old monastery. England's fans have been out in force following the team's 4-2 victory over Croatia in their FIFA World Cup group match in the US state of Texas. Larry Buttrose reports.
7: England is currently ranked fourth in the world in the men's game and could well be contesting the later stages of the tournament. Its captain and star striker Harry Kane scored twice early on before Croatia levelled by half-time. England then kicked 2 second-half goals, much to the delight of its fans and dismay of Croatia's.
8: Hey, come on, England!
9: I think our big names turned up. Harry Kane played well.
10: We are now a little bit sad. Hope we will qualify for the next round.
7: In other results today, Ghana notched a 1-0 win over Panama, Colombia downed Uzbekistan 3-1, and Portugal and DR Congo played a 1-1 draw.
1: You're up to date with the latest ABC News.
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13: Couple of suggestions for the jukebox, songs with word in the title. From Sonia Adkow, Edge of the World by Sonia Dada, and Rockabilly World by Stray Cats. I love Stray Cats. From Emily, The World is My Oyster by Bob Bivalve Sharks. They're an underground band. No kidding, Emily. Bob Bivalve Sharks is something that I haven't, a band I have not come across previously, and it might be a challenge for me to get that before 9 o'clock, but thank you for the suggestion. Shortly, we're going to speak with author and food historian Liz Harfel. Now, there's a couple of reasons to do so. One, that if you're planning to put an entry into the Royal Adelaide Show this year, including Joe Laverty's South Australia in a Jar,

tell you a bit more about shortly. And nominations close tomorrow, so you need to get a rig along. But also, I just thought it'd be lovely to talk about your favourite winter warmers. Here we are. We're coming up to the shortest day of the year, the coldest part of the year in South Australia. I appreciate in the Northern Territory that you're just eating a lot of salad at the moment. But in South Australia, winter warmers are the go. In fact, and I'm sure I've mentioned this before, one of the things I missed most when I was living in the tropics, and I've lived in the tropics a fair bit, both in Western Australia and in Queensland, was the variety of seasons which brought a variety of food. So you tended to have barbecues and salad a lot, or you know, fish and things like that, and salad. You didn't tend to eat a lot of hot food, vegetables and thick hearty soups and casseroles and curries and things like that. It tended to be, you know, food that was suited to the climate, which is fine, which is great. But I missed that hearty stuff as well. So I want to know what your favourite winter warmer is. A couple have already come through. Beck says, Alan's mum's pumpkin recipe, yum. Potato bake, I love potato bake and thick pumpkin soup, yeah. Yeah, no, they are good things. Have you got a favourite winter warmer? Please share it, 1300 222 891 or 0467 922 891.

Title track from an album that pretty well everyone has. That is Supertramp, Breakfast in America at 11 past 8, ABC Radio across South Australia, into the Northern Territory and through Western New South Wales, and of course via the ABC Listen app. You can listen to us anywhere on the planet. Now, I must get you a score from the football, the game that's being played in the West at the moment, because I did encourage you to stay listening to digital or the ABC Listen app rather than go and watch, listen to the football on the radio. You don't want to do that. You don't want to do that. You want to stay here for this, particularly now, because we're going to talk about winter warmers shortly with Liz Harfel. And I've also got to give you details on something you've got to get a wriggle on. But at the moment, the game being played in the West is a bit of a surprise because the Cats lead by 10 points. It is early stages. It is Geelong 5-2-32, leading the Fremantle Dockers 3-4-22. And that's the

0: quarter time score. So there you go. Now, Liz Harville, author and food historian. Last time we spoke, it was the launch of the latest version of the of your Blue Ribbon Cookbook. Hello, Liz. How are you?
1: I'm well, thank you, Spence. And it was, yes.
0: Yeah, yeah.
1: It seems, it's been such a frantic autumn going to shows and things that it seems like such a long time ago.
0: It has been a long time. How's the book going?
1: It's going extremely well. I'm very pleased to say the response to it has been amazing.
0: Oh, that's good.
1: A lot of the shows who've been selling it as fundraisers have been selling out, which is spectacular.
0: That is fantastic. How big was the initial print run? I'm getting a bit in depth here, aren't I?
1: Yeah, you are, and I'm not sure I can answer that question. The publishers tend to look after all that.
0: Yeah,
1: sort of
0: they just make them. You just write it. They just do the rest.
1: That's it.
0: Right. That's the good thing, yeah. So entries for the Adelaide show for cooking close at 5 o'clock tomorrow, don't they?
1: They do indeed. So, and this is such going to be such a special year that you really want to be part of it.
0: Because you do.
1: It's the centenary of the standalone cookery and preserves section at the show. And, yeah, it will just be a lovely moment to be part of as opposed to just wandering past and peering in the cases. So,
0: yeah.
1: And, you know, Spence, I'm sponsoring trophies for two novice sections for the newbies who want to give it a crack.
0: What sections are those?
1: So there's a novice section in cookery and in preserves. And just the, you know, the kind of classes that are great tests for new show cooks like scones and rock buns and orange cake in the cookery. And then, you know, some very basic jams and things in the preserves. So if you haven't entered before, this could be the year to have a go.
0: And you know, the deadline is tomorrow, but the deadline is not tomorrow to make it.
1: No, you've got months to sort out what recipes you want to use.
0: All
1: you've
0: got to do is nominate.
1: Test things. All you've got to do is get your entry.
0: Is just
1: so
0: nominate.
1: Which classes you want to enter and fill the form in online. Very simple process. And then you can decide on all the other stuff later.
0: And as you say, 100 years of the cookery competition at the Royal Adelaide Show, and so you'd be aware of this, I'm sure, Liz, but Joe Laverty, our afternoon presenter, has come up with a unique category this year, and that is the South Australia in a jar category, which can be like a jar of jam, chutney or relish. The only requirement is that it has to include an ingredient that is distinctly South Australian.
1: Yes.
0: Mm.
1: Now, I understand there's two classes, one for the general public and one for ABC staff.
0: Yeah.
1: So what are you planning to make, Spencer, or is it a secret?
0: I'm trying to work out how to get a frog cake into the recipe. Yeah, no, I will come up with something, but I'm just not quite sure what it's going to be. See, cause a lot of people are going to go for kwandong and things like that.
1: Yeah.
0: It sounds like you're
1: walking around the idea of a theme.
0: Lemon myrtle, and you know, we know.
1: Well, actually, lemon myrtle is from Queensland.
0: Ah, is it?
1: It's not South Australian. It's
0: so we rule that out. What about green ants? I know green ants are from Queensland, aren't they?
1: Well, no, that's a good question, but I can tell you what is mum trees, which grows all along the southern coast.
0: Yes, okay.
1: So mum trees might be something to play with if you can get hold of some.
0: Yeah, okay. All right, I'll work it out, and then I'll get my wife to make it. No, that's not true. That was sexist and unnecessary.
1: That is breaking the rules.
0: Yeah.
1: I've heard of that happening before in blokes' cake competitions at country shows.
0: You know what, though?
1: Someone's got their wife to make it, and it's been seriously frowned upon.
0: You know what, though? I wasn't happy because remember a couple of years ago with the CWA, we did a staff baking competition with the CWA.
1: Yes.
0: And we got listeners to write in recipes for us to make. And I got Carl's recipe, which was for a pavlova, right?
1: Mm.
0: And my wife happens to be Adelaide's pavlova queen. She makes a cracking pavlova. But I made the pavlova, which didn't win, but it got an honourable mention. and there were scurrilous suggestions that I wasn't completely responsible for it.
1: Oh, no, you see, that's...
0: I wasn't happy, Liz.
1: People assuming the worst. That's not good at all.
0: That's not good at all. All right, so that's important. So if you want to nominate, you have to do that by tomorrow. Just jump on the Royal Adelaide Show website and off you go. Now, I want to talk about winter warmers, and I'll get you an opportunity to talk about your favourite shortly, first, Liz, shortly. But firstly, I want to take a call from Faye, who's in Windsor Gardens. Hello, Faye.
2: Yeah, hi, Spence. Hang on. Here we are.
0: Okay.
2: Here we are.
0: Right.
2: Winter warmers.
0: Go on.
2: Soups, casseroles, and stews.
0: Do you have a go to that you can rely on all the time?
2: Oh, not always. But soups, in most cases, yes. Probably that's about it, I guess.
0: Well, the beauty with soup is you can pretty well throw anything in there you like, can't you?
2: That's right.
0: Yeah.
2: You can
0: get pretty adventurous with soup. Yeah. Oh, I'm a big soup. Soup and a big piece of toasted, freshly baked sourdough.
2: Okay.
0: Yum.
2: I have soup and toast if I know when I'm going out and I have to that I'm in a hurry for. I have to be easy going and soup and toast is the wave for me anyway.
0: Yeah, great. Hey, Faye, thank you. 18 past.
2: You're
0: see ya. 18 past 8. Jackie's on the phone from West Croydon. Hello, Jackie.
3: Hi, Spence.
0: What have you got? What have you got? Liz Harfel is with us. What have you got for us, Jackie?
3: Hi, Liz. Well, I love making lamb shank, pearl barley and veg soup for winter. Yum. It's very warming and filling and comfort food.
0: Yeah. You know what? Lamb shank in a soup, good thing. Lamb shank not in a soup, not a fan.
3: Really?
0: No, I know. And people,
3: oh, my gosh.
0: People look at me weird. It just... I just think that part of the lamb and the meat from there is a bit sinewy.
3: Oh. No, not if you put it in a slow cooker. Spence, I'm sad now.
0: Oh, I'm sorry, Jackie. I don't mean to disappoint you. But if I was going out for a meal, I would never order lamb shanks.
3: Really?
0: Never.
3: So expensive these days. When I was a kid, could get them for 10 cents each, apparently.
0: They cost nothing. But in a soup, lamb shanks are fantastic. And also buko in a soup. I love that.
3: Buko.
0: Yeah.
3: And potato and leek.
0: Stop it. See you, Jackie. Okay, bye for now. Bye. Hey, Liz, can I quickly read a recipe to you? I don't know if this will be familiar to you. It's a pumpkin soup recipe.
1: Okay.
0: But it's got some things in here that I've not even considered before. Okay, so this is from Beck, and she describes this as Alan's mum's pumpkin soup recipe, okay? It's a pound of pumpkin peeled and chopped, a 10-ounce tin of asparagus tips, a bunch of spring onions, a chopped large carrot, 3 cups of boiling water, 3 chicken cubes, stock cubes, or chicken stock, teaspoon of salt, 6 whole cloves, and then some ground cloves as well, very sparingly, and parsley. Are there some non-traditional pumpkin soup ingredients in there?
1: Well, yes and no, because pumpkin is just a beautiful base to play around with and add all sorts of flavours. And if you just make the standard pumpkin soup, by the time you get to the middle of winter, you're kind of, a bit over it. So I play around with all sorts of additives. I actually usually roast my pumpkin and I'll add things like cumin seeds and chili and, it's actually a really fabulous vegetable to use as the base for a soup and then, invent new flavours.
0: I'm a big fan of asparagus, but I've never thought of putting it into pumpkin soup.
1: No, and I must admit, I'm not a fan of tinned asparagus because I have horrible childhood memories of mum serving tinned green peas and also tinned asparagus.
0: Yeah.
1: I've kind of never got over it.
0: Yeah, they're mushy.
1: Jackie's memory, so this is one of my strongest winter memories. In our household on the farm, there would be a preserving pan size of scotch broth, which is essentially what Jackie was talking about. So lamb and carrots and parsnip or turnip and pearl barley, and it would be sitting on the back of the wood stove, so whenever someone came in from the farm from, you know, tractor work or rounding up the cows, there was always hot soup, and Mum made it in huge quantities.
0: Yum. Yeah. What? Because you were in the southeast, you were near Mount Gambier, weren't you?
1: That's right, yeah. Yes.
0: What area were you? You went around sort of Yawl or Obi Flat. Where were you?
1: Mallel.
0: Oh, you were at Mallel. Okay.
1: I grew up opposite the cheese factory. Yeah.
0: Isn't that odd how you can still buy Mallel cheese?
1: You can.
0: But it's not made in Mallel anymore.
1: No, it was bought by a New South Wales-based company, and they use it now for their Italian range of cheeses.
0: Yeah, I always found that odd. So
1: it is odd.
0: For a while there, you could still buy Yawl cheese as well.
1: Yes, although, I mean, the Warrnambool Cheese and Butter Factory still make a vintage cheddar that, you know, is a tribute to the Mallel cheese. Yeah. So, yeah, you can still get that kind of cheese. And cheese is another thing, that melted cheese, toast on cheese, Welsh rarebit, cheesy things are just brilliant in winter cold weather.
0: I agree.
1: Cheese scones are my go-to to have with soup. I make batches of them and put them in the deep freeze, so... Couple of cheese scones.
0: I'm a bit intrigued by cheese scones because I'm never sure how much cheese to put in there because it seems to evaporate. You don't seem to get a very strong cheesy flavour unless you put cheese on the top of the scone and then it bubbles away and it forms a nice cheesy top on it. But cheese in the scones, I tend to not notice its presence.
1: Yeah. And they can make them a bit gluey, but I have to say, because the new cookbook has an amazing cheese scone recipe from a cook from Queensland, and she puts bacon and lots of chives in it, and the cheese goes on top. And since she's sort of shown me her technique, that's how I do it now.
0: Oh, okay. All right. Now, so soups are the go.
1: Soups are pretty good.
0: And are you an advocate for using osso buco as a base in a soup as well?
1: Mum used to just use some offcuts. I mean, when I was growing up, the lamb shanks were for the dogs.
0: Yes.
1: Things have changed.
0: Yeah.
1: That used to be the bit that Dad would cut off and take out to the border collie
0: for
1: its tea. Mum would never have dreamed of serving it in a dish, although I think she probably did use it in her soup.
0: Yeah.
1: Yeah, I like the lamb neck chops because there's more meat and less fat, so that's what I tend to use when I make it.
0: Yeah. You know, on the subject of lamb, though, my favourite cut of lamb is lamb cutlets. That meat in the lamb cutlet is, if it's cooked properly, is just the most juicy, flavoursome part of the lamb. It is beautiful. I love it.
1: And I must admit, a roast in winter, it is actually one of, for me, winter food, there's so much comfort food and nostalgia wrapped up in when I think about my favourite winter recipes. They're kind of, you know, things I grew up eating that Mum used to make a lot, and roast lamb out of the wood oven, and also crumbed lamb chops. She used to make amazing crumbed lamb chops that we would have mostly in winter. So, yeah.
0: Crumbed lamb, because you can get crumbed lamb, what do they call the French cutlets? And they are the lamb cutlets crumbed as well. And they're amazing. They are fantastic, yeah. All right, so we are basically virtually just putting on weight as we talk about this.
1: And we haven't even talked about puddings, which to me, you know, winter is all about puddings.
0: That's where I was about to head. It's straight to the pudding. So steamed pudding... I'm not a fan of bread and butter pudding. That's a hangover from when we had to make it at school.
1: Yeah.
0: And it didn't go well. Yeah. And the other one I can't do is rice pudding. I can't do rice pudding.
1: You see, there's been a bit of a discussion around rice pudding going on with sort of around my sort of Facebook page because I put my mum's recipe up, which was me writing her recipe down so badly that it didn't even include rice in the ingredients.
0: Oops.
1: But rice pudding was another one. Mum would make it with leftover cold rice. So it was actually, and, you know, we were on a dairy farm, we had milk.
0: Yeah.
1: So it was very quick to make. You know, she could, you didn't need to wait for the rice to cook. But so that was a bit of a favourite. But I have to say, there's two things I associate most with winter. And one is golden syrup dumplings.
0: Mm.
1: You got to have golden syrup dumplings in winter. And the other is a chocolate self-sourcing pudding. Mm. The squidgier, the better. Because chocolate is just one of those things I think of when the weather gets cold. You know, hot chocolate, chocolate puddings, chocolate cake.
0: Yeah.
1: So something about chocolate.
0: See, I'm a fan of the jam steamed pudding as well.
1: That's a very old-fashioned pudding.
0: It is, custard, isn't it?
1: So with buckets of custard.
0: Well, you cannot have enough custard. it is a physical impossibility to have too much custard. The jam ones, because my wife still has the steamer, you know, the one with the little spring-loaded lid on it.
1: Yes.
0: And it goes in. You see them in the op shop every day. I don't know if you can you buy a new one of those?
1: No, you can. Absolutely. You can? I read a pudding. Well, I started up a little pudding club last year. We've only had one event so far, and we had no problems at all buying pudding basins, which was very pleasing. So yeah, and when you think about it, people need them. A lot of people use them at Christmas.
0: Yes,
1: it may be the only time of the year they use them to make a plum pudding for Christmas.
0: I want to know more about your pudding club. What's that about?
1: Well, I'm kind of. It was so successful. I did it for History Festival. The Pudding Club is based on an idea from the UK, where there is a pub in the Cotswolds that every Friday night has Pudding Club. You have a very small token main course, and then I think it's 7 puddings. You eat all of them.
0: Mm.
1: So the dessert takes about 2 hours.
0: Yes.
1: And it was a way of saving traditional British pudding recipes. And it's still going. This pudding club has been going for years. So I had the crazy idea of setting one up as part of History Festival. And it was a huge success. I'm hoping that we'll be able to do another event.
0: Oh, you'll have to let me...
1: 6 months.
0: Oh,
1: so,
0: really?
1: Or so.
0: Oh, I'd like to know more about that. Is suet still a commonly used ingredient in pudding?
1: Well, it's a commonly used ingredient in traditional British puddings. It's actually, you can get hold of a suet mix in a lot of supermarkets that you can use, and you can also get the raw suet from butchers who, you know, selected butchers.
0: Yeah.
1: But it's not a commonly used ingredient these days at all, really.
0: I'm not even sure what suet is.
1: Well, it's part of the, if I've got this right, it's part of the lining it's the fat from around one of the organs in a cow.
0: Oh, that's sounding very unattractive.
1: I know. But in a pudding, it actually, the beauty of it is it has a particular melting point, and it creates a lighter pudding with lovely texture and a bit of air in it. So that's one of the reasons that it's favoured for in pudding making.
0: Now, there's been some pudding feedback. By the way, Frosty's a fan of minestrone soup. Me too.
1: Yeah.
0: It's a thinner soup, minestrone, but you can put some croutons in there and things like that. See, we haven't touched on croutons yet either. See, because I'm an advocate for croutons being made out of fried bread.
1: Ah.
0: Yeah. See, croutons aren't croutons if they're just toast cut into cubes.
1: No, and I tend to do a fancy version, you know, olive oil it in the oven. So,
0: yeah.
1: That's how I make mine.
0: Yeah, yeah, yeah. There's an art to croutons. But there's some...
1: And in fact, we haven't really... Carbs are, you know, in winter is when it's very hard if you're on a diet or not meant to be eating a lot of carbs. How do you turn away from mashed potatoes and pasta...
0: Yeah,
1: rice
0: you don't.
1: In winter.
0: Yeah, yeah.
1: It's very difficult.
0: Yeah,
1: isn't
0: this
1: it?
0: Is where I feel very sorry for people who are gluten intolerant.
1: Yeah.
0: Or, the things that you're missing out on. Gosh.
1: Yeah, but there's some good options around these days for them to have those things.
0: Yeah,
1: like,
0: I suppose so.
1: Gluten.
0: Yeah. But there's some pudding feedback. Someone says, oh my gosh, lemon delicious pudding. Oh, lemon delicious. That's perfect. And roly poly pudding, Spence. That's the one with jam in it.
1: Yes, and traditionally that was made with suet, the traditional roly-poly pudding, but, you know, you can make a very fine roly-poly without.
0: Yeah.
1: Yeah.
0: Yeah. I reckon mum...
1: And again, lashings of custard.
0: Yeah. But I reckon mum used to make pudding, a suet pudding, and I just accepted it. I didn't know what it was. It was just stuff.
1: It doesn't really change the flavour very much. It's all about the texture of the pudding, really.
0: Yeah.
1: It is, and it's really interesting. You know, as I said, you can get a suet mix, and there is, although you can't, it's not easy to get a hold of here, but there is a vegetarian version of suet, so you can, so you can get a suet mix that's suitable for vegetarians if they kind of want to play with some of the traditional recipes.
0: All right, now there's a few people who want to chat to you, Liz, including Joan, who has a question for you. Hello, Joan. Hello, Joan.
4: Hello.
0: Hello.
4: Hello there. I don't know what happens. That's the second time that's happened. Oh. I'm on the home phone. Hi, Spence. Hi, everybody. Saying it again. Now, I do. Talking about the pudding basins, I remember them so well from the past, but I haven't used them for a while. Now, we all know how bad aluminium is for our bodies. So I would like to know, please, is it possible to buy a stainless steel pudding basin?
0: Good question. Liz, do you know?
1: Yes, there's stainless steel, and there's also non-stick versions that you can get made with the non-harmful coatings.
0: Yeah.
1: Or if you want to go really old school, you use the china ones, the porcelain ones, which you then have to cover the top with greaseproof paper and
0: electric band
1: and tie it together. But so there's always that option. But yes, there's a lot of non-stick pudding basins around, and I'm pretty sure I have seen some stainless steel ones as well. And with the aluminium ones, they sort of say as long as, because the heating, it's very gentle with a steam pudding, and if they're in good condition, it's
0: okay. Yeah,
1: it might not be a good idea to get the old one out of the back of the cupboard that your mum used and it's quite pitted. That's definitely not a good idea.
0: Yeah.
4: Can I ask a couple of quick questions? I was thinking of using it in a slow cooker, you know, to make whatever in it. How do you think that would work?
1: I have seen people post things online where they have made steam puddings in a slow cooker, particularly the Christmas puddings, and they look amazing. So you've got a small, I mean, they actually use the bowl of the slow cooker, of a small slow cooker, as the basin to make the puddings. And I think it's worth a try. I haven't personally given it a try, but I think it would be something worth giving a go.
4: Two more quickly. You mentioned the using a porcelain basin and that. Can you use that porcelain basin safely in a slow cooker?
1: Mm. I would imagine you could, but it might jump around a bit on the main bowl of the slow cooker. So I'm not quite sure how that would work. It would rattle away a bit, I think.
0: Might rattle away, Joan. I'd be careful if you're thinking about doing that, that's for sure. 26 to 9 is the time. Joan, thank you. Barry's at Tennant Creek. G'day, Barry.
5: G'day, mate. How's it going?
0: Good, mate.
5: Look, there is nothing more pleasing than to ducken potatoes and gravy.
0: Tadukken. So a tadukken is what? Is a turkey stuffed with a duck?
5: Well, you bone out the chicken completely.
0: Yeah.
5: I usually put a few olives and onions and that. Then you put that inside the duck, which you bone out, and you leave the wings and the leg bones on the turkey just for the shape. Now, people say they don't like turkey because it's too dry, and they don't like duck because it's too fatty. Well, the duck, as it's cooking, makes the turkey nice and juicy from the inside out. You see? Now, it's on so many levels, because a decent tadukken is about, 8 kilo, something like that, with the three birds.
0: Yeah.
5: So it's going to take you
0: a day
5: seven or eight hours to cook it. So the oven's running all day, so it warms, this is back in the good old days when we didn't all have air conditioning, so it warmed the house. It filled the house with the most amazing smell, and you could eat it for 2 or 3 days. I mean, that's a lot of meat. Three birds.
0: 2 or 3 days, that'd feed a family of 10 for 3 days.
5: Well, it depends on the family. It depends on your Samoans, days of tadukken,
0: Well, that tends to be a Christmas thing now, Barry. And I know there are still a few butchers that do it, but they tend to only do it around about the Christmas time, don't they? Well, I guess that's when more turkey's available, though, isn't it?
5: Well, being a Northern European dish, that's when it's cold. Yeah. So that's why they have it for Christmas.
0: Yeah, yeah.
5: The duckin we get in Australia, they don't usually do the whole three birds because a lot of people, what are you going to do with 8 kilo of, you know, meat?
0: Yeah.
5: So they'll get a chicken breast and put that inside a duck breast and wrap a bit of turkey around the outside. And it's not the same because it doesn't baste, you know. There's a reason why you use the three birds. It's the only thing that I can think of that's better than to duckin is Rotti Sans Pareil, but that's illegal these days. You're not allowed to make it.
0: I don't even know what that is. Do you know what that is, Liz?
1: No.

0: It's a French dish. It's rôti sans pareil, roast without equal. It was the favourite dish of the Sun King. It's created 17 birds.
1: You start
0: with an olive, a single olive, and you put that inside a wren, and you put that inside a sparrow, and you put that inside a lark, and you put that inside a magpie. Like, seven of the birds on the list are endangered species
2: or whatever else.
1: Yeah. I have come across them. I think it ends with a swan or something like that, doesn't it?
0: I think the biggest bird is a bustard, I think. Yeah, bigger than a swan.
2: Bigger than a swan. Now,
0: the thing is, when it was served, they would cut it open and he would only eat the olive out of the middle.
2: What?
0: Well, you're the Sun King. You can do what you want.
2: You do whatever you like, can't you? Yeah.
0: But that's all he would eat, the olive out of the middle.
2: Wow. Hey, Barry, thank you, mate. Thanks for the call.
0: Well done.
2: See you, buddy.
0: See ya.
2: Bye for now. Enjoy your next tadukken. Hey, Liz, that's been a longer conversation than I anticipated.
1: Well, that's what happens when you and I start talking about food.
2: It is. Hey, I got a lovely text from George, who is determined that he's going to win a blue ribbon for his sauce, his tomato sauce. He won a red ribbon at the last Royal Adelaide show. He sent me a photograph of it. He says, I find making tomato sauce to be a deeply spiritual experience involving rituals and traditions that send me into a profoundly meditative, transcendental state. Wow.
1: Yes. Well, you know, I can actually understand that, really. This is, you know, especially if you're making a recipe that, you know, you're connected to in some way and is associated with memories, and you've got to get into a bit of rhythm to deal with all those tomatoes and everything that's involved.
2: Yeah.
1: So
2: well, his tip is to use only the ripest and reddest tomatoes, but he's asking if you have any expert advice because he is gagging for a blue ribbon.
1: Well, I mean, it's one of those things that it's all about the balance of flavour, and it changes with the tomatoes. So, you know, you can get a recipe that is a good starting point, but it's just the constant tasting and making sure that balance between, you know, the sharp elements that go into it, and if you use any spices, and that it all sings when you're finished and it's had a little while in the bottle, because that's the, you know, you can be pretty certain you've got the brightness of colour right, which is really important, and that it's really smooth, no seeds floating around through it. But the final point of the judging is that taste and getting the perfect balance.
2: Yeah, I was actually involved in the judging of the sauces last year, and that was a deeply spiritual experience as well, because because you appreciate just how much work's gone into them.
1: Yeah, an awful lot of work can go into a sauce.
2: Yeah, it's lovely.
1: Yeah, it's true.
2: I'm not sure if they're going to trust me to judge anything this year. The last couple of years, I've done honey cake. Now, that's a niche category. You don't get a lot of entries into honey cake.
1: No, it isn't, but it's a lovely thing to do. I love honey cake.
2: Mm, me too. I had no idea what they were previously, but now I do. Yeah. Hey, Liz, always a delight to talk to you. Our paths will cross again. I'm heading to the Canalpin show this year, which I'm looking forward to as well.
1: Oh, that is a great show.
2: Yeah.
1: That is a fantastic show. You'll have a fabulous time.
2: We will. See you, Liz, and good luck. Good luck with the book as well. I'm sure. I don't wish you good luck, because it sounds like you've already almost sold out.
1: Well, I don't know about the entire print run, but certainly, the shows who've been getting in their boxes to sell,
2: it's going well. Yeah. Thanks, Liz. See ya.
1: Thank you so much. Bye.
2: Bye-bye. Liz Harfel, author and food historian. And as we said earlier, don't forget, if you are planning to enter into the cookery section for the Royal Adelaide Show this year, you have to nominate by 5 o'clock tomorrow night, all right? So if you're thinking about entering anything, including the jam, chutney or relish that includes a distinctive SA ingredient, i.e. Joe's category, South Australia in a jar, you have to put your nomination name in by 5 o'clock tomorrow. You don't have to cook it by then. You just have to get your nomination in, and then you can then spend some time coming up with the product. 19 to 9 is the time. Shortly we're going to check in with our friends in their Studebaker. Where are they now? That's with Brenton Wittenbury. And we'll go fishing with Greg James as well. Some weather details first, though. For South Australia tomorrow, showers are forecast to persist about western districts and the agricultural area.

0: isolated light showers forecast to reach the Flinders and the pastoral district, contracting to the southern agricultural area, and ease by tomorrow night. There's the possibility of thunderstorms near the southern coast early. Maximum temperatures forecast to be mostly below average. West to southwesterly winds gradually extending throughout and fresh about the coast. So for Adelaide tomorrow, 15 and showers. Adelaide for the weekend. Let me have a quick look here. We'll just quickly duck ahead to what Adelaide's doing for the weekend. Have I got it? Not sure if I had. I may have just made a promise I can't keep. No, I don't know what I've done with it. Put it somewhere. It'll be around somewhere. I'll get to it later. That for the rest of the state, for the Mount Lofty ranges, the Barossa 13 degrees, Mount Barker 13 also, so cool, and 15 degrees at Victor Harbour and rain forecast. Rain also, or showers anyway, for York Peninsula, with around about 15 degrees. Rain on Kangaroo Island, somewhere between 13 and 15 degrees on KI. The lower southeast showers and 14, the mid-southeast showers and 15, and the upper southeast border town 15 and showers. In the Murrayland, showers are forecast and 16 degrees. In the Riverland, 17, shower or two. The Mid-North, showers throughout. Quite cool, 12 for Jamestown, 13 for Clare, and 15 elsewhere. In the Flinders, 14 for Hawker tomorrow, 17 Port Augusta and 13 for Oraru. And showers through the Flinders, showers for Eastern Eyre Peninsula as well, 17 for Whyalla. Cleve and Kimber, around about 14 degrees, showers, cool overnight. The Lower Eyre Peninsula, 15 for that area, and showers forecast. West Coast, mid-teens again, showers. Northwest Pastoral, mid to high teens, and some showers forecast for Cooper Pedy, Roxby Downs, Woomera, and possibly for Tarcoola as well. Partly cloudy for Oodnadatta. I know the showers have had an impact on the Oodnadatta track. No showers forecast for Oodnadatta tomorrow. Temperatures in the mid to high teens for the northeast pastoral tomorrow. Showers for Maree and for Lee Creek. For Broken Hill, tomorrow 15, a shower or two forecast. Not much, about 2 millimetres of rain. The Bureau say there's a high chance of that. Mostly in the latter part of the morning and in the early part of the afternoon. Into the Northern Territory and for the Tanami and the Western Gregory, mostly sunny. Partly cloudy in Lassiter and in the southwest Simpson. Slight to medium chance of showers elsewhere, increasing to medium to high chance in the eastern Barkly, the central Carpentaria, the northern Daly and the Tiwi Islands. The chance of morning fog in the eastern part of the Carpentaria and in the Arnhem. The chance of morning frost about the McDonnell Ranges. Cooler in the Gregory, the Carpentaria and the Barkly. Light to moderate south to southeasterly winds tending south to southwesterly, south of Tea Tree. Temperatures for the NT tomorrow, showers for Darwin, 31 degrees. Catherine, you are in for a partly cloudy day in 29. Tennant Creek for you, mostly sunny and 23 degrees. Alice Springs, a coolish day, partly cloudy and 17. Through the Lassiter, mid-teens, cloudy conditions, no rain. And in the Tanami, high teens, low 20s, and mostly sunny through that area. Quarter to nine, 891 ABC Adelaide, South Australia, Broken Hill, and the NT. We'll find out where our friends in their Studebakers are next.
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0: If you're listening Monday night, you would have heard our conversation with Brenton Whittenbury, who's travelling with a team and two Studebaker cars. It's a reenactment of the first commercial North and South motor tour that took place in 1926. Left Adelaide about a month ago, and about a week ago they left Darwin. Where are they now? G'day, Brenton.
5: G'day, Spence. How are you going?
0: I'm assuming you're in Queensland.
5: We are. We're in Mount Isa. And yeah, I was just looking at my calendar, and you're right. We did leave a month ago.
0: Yeah. So Mount Isa, I didn't think you were going that far into Queensland.
5: Well, no, we weren't. We've lobbed in Mount Isa because a couple of our team are leaving us in this part of the trip. So to help with their assimilation back into the real world, we thought we'd follow them to Mount Isa and give them a little bit of a send-off tonight, and then we'll head back

0: In fact, it's the Mount Isa show tomorrow. So we're
1: Ah.
0: going to go to the show and then we'll head back to Avon Downs where we'll continue our trip. Yeah.
1: So will you'll take the cars to the show and put them on display?
0: The one of the cars is in Mount Isa. Yes. Yeah. I'm not sure that it'll make it to the show. I think to put it on display at the show, we would have had to have made prior arrangements, unfortunately.
1: You can make a
0: But
1: few calls, Brenton, and
0: yeah.
1: you might be able to find some. Have you found somewhere in Mount Isa to screen the film as well?
0: Not in Isa, but we are screening it in Boulia and in probably and hopefully, and I think so in Birdsville. And when we're in Birdsville, it's going to coincide with the camp draft down there.
1: Ah,
0: So the stars have aligned for us a little
1: oh,
0: bit.
1: there'll
0: It's
1: be a good crowd there for
0: yeah.
1: that. Yeah.
0: Mm, yeah.
1: Now, so when I mentioned to you the other day there's a good butcher in Camarwheel, I immediately got a text saying, no, there isn't. It closed down years ago. I'm assuming that
0: Yeah.
1: was the case, not there?
0: We went through Camomile today, and yeah, there's not a lot in Camomile. Nice roadhouse,
1: Hmm.
0: and there's the drover. There's a drover's museum or display just on the edge of town. That was pretty good. We did stop in there, but there's not a lot else in Camomile. No, I
1: Yeah.
0: didn't see a butcher's.
1: No, well,
0: Yeah.
1: I'm sure I'm 100% confident there was a butcher's there, but we are talking quite a number of years ago. We're talking, oh boy, now that I think about it, it would have been 1987.
0: That's
1: It
0: 40 years ago, James.
1: is, isn't it? Oh boy. It's been a while since I was in Camarwheel, that's for sure. Right. Okay, what's the state of play? So you're confident you'll get into Birdsville?
0: We are, yes, we are confident we'll get to Birdsville. The cars have been going fantastically, causing us very little trouble. And we're looking forward to getting back back with the student on Saturday at Avon Downs and making our way down to Birdsville. I was just listening to your weather report as you were running through it, and I didn't like the sound of all that rain through northern South Australia.
1: No.
0: So we'll just keep our fingers crossed that we don't get any more. And we've been talking to some of the station owners around the Birdsville track area to see if we can work our way. Find a route through, and fingers crossed we can. Yeah.
1: Yeah, look, I hope so for your sake. It would be a pity to miss that leg, wouldn't it?
0: It would be, yeah. A few of our team are pretty keen to do the Birdsville track, with good reason.
1: Yes.
0: It's a great drive.
1: Oh,
0: So,
1: it's a fantastic drive.
0: yeah.
1: Yeah. Will you spend a couple of days in Birdsville?
0: Yes, we will. We'll go to the camp draft, and we've got 2 nights in Birdsville. Yeah.
1: All
0: Yeah.
1: right. Yeah. Now, what was on the menu for tonight's dinner then, Brenton?
0: Well, we didn't cook tonight. It was a bit of a treat. We went took the two crew members that are leaving us. We had a bit of a farewell dinner for them at it's called Buff's Club in Mount Isa, and I think Buff's might be short for buffaloes. I'm not sure, but it's one of those typical New South Wales, Queensland sort of RSL type clubs. Big place and a lot of people here. Yeah.
1: Brilliant. And the food was all right?
0: Food was wonderful.
1: Oh,
0: Yeah.
1: good,
0: Yeah.
1: good. Now, what you should do, and I should try and find a number for you, what time are you sort of hoping to hit? What day is it tomorrow? Oh, tomorrow's Friday, yeah.
0: Tomorrow's Friday.
1: Yeah.
0: Yeah.
1: So, what you should do, you should go knock on the door of the ABC in Mount Isa on Friday.
0: Well, it's a public holiday here. Will there be anyone working? Because it's the
1: There'd be a,
0: show.
1: there,
0: That's
1: there, there would be a, there would be a breakfast. I don't know the answer to that.
0: So there's an ABC in Mount Isa,
1: There
0: is
1: is
0: there?
1: a there's an ABC
0: All
1: in
0: right.
1: Mount
0: Well,
1: Isa.
0: okay. Well, we can certainly do that. We haven't got a lot planned for tomorrow apart from going to the show.
1: I
0: So
1: reckon if you went and
0: yeah, we can go around there.
1: knocked on the door early,
0: I know, and just say I know Spence Denny,
1: just say I know Spence,
0: and the world will open.
1: and they'll
0: Yeah.
1: say who's he? Because he came through here in '87. Actually, the former manager of the ABC in Mount Isa is a good friend of mine, a guy named Danny Del Rossi, who was American. And funnily enough, he and I worked together in Karratha in Western Australia many, many years ago. And he went over to Mount Isa to be the manager there for many years. And he's gone back to the US and he's working for a rock and roll radio station in the US again now. So,
0: Right.
1: yeah.
0: There you
1: So
0: go.
1: I think it's a reason from memory it's a reasonable size one. So there'd probably be a couple of journalists, there'd probably be a rural reporter, and they'd probably do a local breakfast and morning program out of Mount Isa. I'm not sure.
0: Okay. Well,
1: But
0: we'll go and knock on their door
1: I'd go
0: tomorrow.
1: and
0: We'll
1: knock
0: do
1: on the
0: that.
1: door because I
0: Yeah.
1: reckon they'd love to see you.
0: Yeah.
1: You
0: All
1: just
0: right.
1: tell them
0: Thank
1: what
0: you.
1: you're doing because that'll be a story for them, all right?
0: Yep. Yeah. Yep. Yeah.

0: And that's how this trip's gone. You know, we've met people along the way and they've given us tips and sent us here or sent us there. And generally, it's all worked out really well.
1: You're not going inland in Queensland as far as Longreach and all that, are you?
0: No. This
1: No,
0: is
1: no.
0: as far into Queensland as we'll go. We'll actually end up Saturday. We'll be back in the Northern Territory, and then from Avon Downs, we'll head down to Lake Nash, which is very close to the border, but still in the Northern Territory. And then back into Queensland again after that to Dajara, and then on to Boulia, where we've got a community event on next Wednesday.
1: All right. Okay. All right. Well, we might give you a call in Boulia. So you'll be in Boulia on Wednesday, will you?
0: That's the plan.
1: Okay. All right. Well, we'll aim to give you a call on Wednesday next week then.
0: All right.
1: All right.
0: Thanks, Vince.
1: And you let us
0: Righto.
1: know how you get on with the ABC Mount Isa.
0: Will do. Yeah,
1: Okay.
0: I can report back on that as well.
1: Beautiful.
0: Yeah.
1: Thank you, mate. Safe
0: Okay.
1: travels.
0: Thanks.
1: See you, Brenton. Bye for now.
0: See ya.
1: Brenton Whittenbury, whose travels we have been following very closely in those amazing 1925 Studebakers, recreating that amazing journey from 1926. 8 minutes to nine is the time. We'll go fishing next with Greg James.
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1: I must say I have thoroughly enjoyed the last hour or so. Talking about winter warmers was a good thing. Puddings, boy. I want pudding right now. Sticky date. Oh, who doesn't love sticky date pudding? We've talked about, you know, one of my favourite parts of Australia, that part of Western Queensland, which is really rugged stuff. I don't know if you've ever travelled up through the Gulf Country, but it's an amazing place. And that trip, I'm so jealous of that trip. And now we get to talk fishing with Greg James. Hello, mate. How are you?
5: I'm well, Spence. How are you going?
1: Going okay. Greg looks after his own website, gregjamesfishing.com, and writes for a couple of country papers in South Australia, the Fleurieu Sun and the York Peninsula Country Times, and knows where you're potentially going to catch some fish. What's your winter warmer favourite food, Greg James?
5: Oh, Spence, I had it tonight. It has to be mild to medium chicken curry.
1: Oh, oh.
5: Yeah.
1: Yum. Well, a creamy chicken curry or a red one?
5: Definitely. No, definitely a creamy one.
1: Yep.
5: Chicken cut into small pieces and then cooked up with some onion, some little bits of cubed potato, maybe a few peas, and maybe some chopped diced carrot.
1: Yep.
5: And in a bowl, warm the bowl first, of course, and yeah, had some tonight. It's lovely. And there's always a little bit left over with the gravy. The sauce next day.
1: Well, yeah. And you know what? Curry is always better the next day.
5: I agree.
1: Yeah.
5: I agree. Yeah, definitely. Even the mild ones seem to mature a bit.
1: Yep. Yeah, they've got a lot going for them. Mm. I've never been successful with a fish curry, because I think a fish curry you have to cook quite quickly, don't you?
5: Yeah, you do. It's like a lot of things with fish, you can overcook it and seafood in general pretty quickly. And also I think your preparation, you've got to have the sauces, the spices, the herbs, et cetera, that you're going to use, coriander, for example, all ready to go. So there's no gap time where something can get a little bit off centre and then you don't end up with the best result.
1: Yeah. Now, Greg, on the subject of fish, we talked a bit about sort of the commercial cuttlefish that used to operate, angler or commercial cuttlefish activity that used to be in South Australia. When did that stop?
5: Right. Well, working backwards from the end of last year, and this is, I'm happy to stand corrected, but my internet searches over the past few days, in December of last year, just 2025, a cuttlefish cephalopod exclusion zone was formalised in law, if you like, legislation, in that Point Lowly to False Bay area, just east of Whyalla. Most fishers would know where Point Lowly is. False Bay is a big bay right next to the Whyalla township, just east of there. There were a series of seasonal type bans over many years from 2013, and the commercial fishing side of things kicked off, according to what I've looked at, Spence, in 1997.

0: So,
1: so as an industry, it started in 97, did it?
0: Yeah, that's what I'm. That's what I'm reading.
1: Yeah,
0: and it, the outtake of cuttlefish was enormous. Close to 30,000 cuttlefish were taken by fishing in that period, 97-98.
1: Wow,
0: which is a lot. Yeah, that's just a lot of cuttlefish.
1: It is,
0: and obviously the population was knocked around, and they're not there all year round, from what I understand. They're only there seasonally for breeding purposes and spawning purposes. So anyway, yeah, that's a brief history of it, and it's an interesting one.
1: Yeah,
0: and I think even now the numbers, they're worried about the numbers. I was just reading today and listening to different stories that the cuttlefish numbers still aren't back to what we were hoping.
1: No, and we're going to keep an eye on that. Now, we better rip through some fishing for the weekend.
0: Sure.
1: Let's start with the metro waters.
0: Saturday and Sunday, the winds are coming good. Whiting from Semaphore, they're catching them there a couple of days ago. The rain's over, thank goodness. Well, in a way, North Haven and St Kilda. And for jetty fishing, Brighton, Grange and Semaphore have salmon, trout and tommy ruffs.
1: The Fluria and the freshwater.
0: Salmon and mullet just about everywhere, if you can believe it. Port Noarlunga Beach, like Southport, those places. Morgans, Waipinga, Parsons, the Boomer to Gawler Stretch all have salmon and mullet. Whiting and snapper for the boat crews when they can launch at Victor. Tommy's back at the Rapid Bay Jetty. And if you're a freshwater fisher, redfin perch at Maiponga Reservoir and callop up at Lirrup.
1: On the York Peninsula.
0: Salmon, trout and mullet from Sultana Passage, Clines Point, Point Riley and Jim Beach. Whiting and gar from Port Vic, Wallaroo and Port Hughes. Marion Bay has got some red nanagai.
1: Ah, the southeast coast and through the Coorong.
0: That's where the snapper are. Snapper and whiting from Kingston, Beachport and Carpenter Rocks. Salmon, trout and mullet off the sand at 42 Mile Crossing and Salt Creek.
1: Spencer Gulf and the west coast.
0: Yeah, salmon, trout again, Spence, Point Lowly, Cowell, Port Neal, a few whiting off Whyalla, then south Tumby Bay, round the corner to Coffin Bay, Venus Bay, Streaky Bay, and salmon again off the sand at Sheringa and Talia beaches out near Elliston.
1: And what about Kangaroo Island?
0: Tuna offshore, got to look around from a bit, but that should come good on the weekend. Flathead salmon and mullet from Kingscote, Vivon Bay and Penashore.
1: Beautiful. I'm not sure if I've eaten salmon trout. What's it like?
0: I actually prefer it to salmon. It's a little bit like a tommy ruff. Doesn't keep well. It tends to be best to be eaten fresh. And if you do happen to freeze them and you want to cook them up, remove the skin is always a good way to get rid of anything that's it's a bit old or a bit like the freezer's been there too long.
1: Okay.
0: So, but by and large, not too bad when it's fresh.
1: Okay. Hey, tight lines, my friend. See you, Greg.
0: Thank you.
1: Bye for now. Greg James, who talks to us every Thursday to give you an idea of where potentially the fish might be biting. We are seconds away from the latest in ABC News. So that means we are 5 minutes away from the jukebox. Tonight, songs that feature the world. We'll see you in 5 minutes for a great selection of songs. 9 o'clock.
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6: ABC News, good evening. I'm Noni Edwards. Australia's peak planning body is calling for greater scrutiny of where data centres are built amid concerns they could be vulnerable to the impacts of climate change. Here's climate reporter Romy Stevens.
7: Australia has become a hotspot for investment in data centres that power artificial intelligence, mainly due to the country's ample space and renewable energy potential. But new research from XDI, a company that analyses physical climate risk, has found many global digital infrastructure hubs are vulnerable to climate change. The head of policy at the Planning Institute of Australia, Nicole Bemets, says data centres must be adequately planned for.
8: It's about doing the strategic planning at the front end so that then we can say these are the best locations for data centres.
7: While Australia ranked 22nd for risk of physical damage to planned data centres, the report found it's facing one of the steepest increases in risk over time.
6: One Nation leader Pauline Hanson says Australia's Defence Force needs to be more self-sufficient while speaking at an event in far north Queensland today. During the Townsville Bush Summit, billionaire Gina Reinhart gifted Senator Hanson a toy bulldog.

0: The Court of Appeal today said Mr. David fell into jurisdictional error and that he substituted his own view of the seriousness of Lysakis's offending for that of the sentencing judge. The court also ordered the parole board's decision be referred back to the review stage, which will be handled by the new commissioner, former Supreme Court Justice David Lovell. Lysakis pleaded guilty to four of SA's Bodies in the Barrels murders and was sentenced to life imprisonment with a non-parole period of 26 years.
1: Western Australia recorded the fastest growing population in the nation last year. New figures from the Australian Bureau of Statistics released today show Western Australia's population grew by more than 65,000 people in 2025. That's a 2.2% growth rate above the national average of 1.5%. Overseas migration was the largest driver of the increase, with a net growth of more than 40,000 people. In the AFL, Collingwood coach Craig McRae hasn't denied the Magpies are interested in securing dual Brownlow medalist Lachie Neale from the Lions. Alexia Pescher has more.
2: Lachie Neale will enter free agency at the end of the season, and the Pies have made no secret they're interested in his services. Coach Craig McRae confirmed he's yet to meet with the 33-year-old, but says they'll target players he thinks can help the side.
3: I think we've got to be progressive in the way we think about the game. We've created a free agency for a reason, but these people that are available to do it and contracts are set in place to get players out of contract, so then there seem to be an advantage. We've got ourselves in a position where we'd like to target free agents.
2: West Australian Sam Swadling will make his debut on Saturday against Port Adelaide. The midfielder was selected with pick 37 in last year's draft.
1: And Socceroos defender Kai Truan says slowing down the Americans will be key to winning Saturday's FIFA World Cup game against the USA in Seattle. The USA opened its home campaign with a 4-1 victory over Paraguay, while Australia downed Turkey 2-0 in its opening match. Truan is familiar with some of the American players after joining Major League Soccer's New York City FC earlier this year. He says the Australian defence will need to be ready for some quick and skillful play.
4: They're going to be a really tough test, and you could see that against Paraguay. They had a great performance. So, you know, there's a few things that we've been working on during the week to try and, you know, shut a few things down. But we know they're going to be a strong team, and it's going to be a really tough game.
1: In today's FIFA Men's World Cup matches, Colombia beat Uzbekistan 3-1 in Mexico City. England defeated Croatia 4-2. Ghana had a 1-0 win over Panama, and Portugal and Democratic Republic of Congo played a 1-1 draw. You're now up to date with the very latest from ABC News. For more news at any time, you can head to the ABC's Listen app.

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To coincide with the world's biggest sporting event, that of course is the Football World Cup, the theme for the jukebox tonight is songs that feature the world. So I thought we'd start with songs from Australian performers who've sung about the world. Let's start with Kamal, who covered a song from 1965, originally successful for Eddie Arnold, and also covered by the likes of Ray Price and Donny and Marie Osmond.

Rene Gaya's version of It's a Man's World, which was released in 1974. What about some Air Supply? There are a couple of choices.

10 past 9 is the time. Here on 891 ABC Adelaide, South Australia and Broken Hill. We are doing the Jukebox. My name is Spence Denny. Paul Gough has been an enormous help with this Jukebox tonight too. Even though he's in Sydney, he's so into it. And he reminded me of a cracking song, which I haven't heard for such a long time, from Devo.

one of the aspects that's been abundantly clear while listening to your suggestions is that there are three distinct themes around world songs. That would be a world that's better with somebody in it, a world in trouble, and a hopeful world. Here's a few examples. Such a

One of the more recognisable world songs was an anthem that featured some of the biggest names in the music industry when famine hit Africa.

fair to say, all over the world, was received more favourably than Xanadu. Last week, Jane suggested a classical contribution. She's done the same again, this week with Dvorak's New World Symphony.

Channel 25 on your TV and via digital radio. I love this text from Angela. Spence, those first three songs take me back to sunny Saturdays as a kid with mum doing homework, doing housework, I should say, and those songs blaring out of the record player down the street in the early 80s of Oakland's Park. Wow, that is a great memory. Another suggestion for the Seekers, World of Their Own. We did get a new Seekers song in there. What about this one from the Eagles? In fact, Don Henley and Glenn Frey wrote this song in response to the September 11 attacks in 2001 and released it in 2003.

This is a band that Paul Gough has introduced me to today. They're called Air Miami. Don't know much about them. I know they're an American indie rock band who were active for a couple of years from 1994. And they actually did a song called World Cup Fever.

wonderful world, beautiful people at 24 past nine. What about this song from Cat Stevens? It's been covered by a number of people. It appeared on T4 the Tillerman and was released in 1970.

Peter and Gordon were Peter Asher and Gordon Waller. International fame in 1964 with their first million-selling single, and it was this one. So I

A World Without Love. A couple of minutes away from the latest in ABC News. I think probably one of the most suggested songs by you for our jukebox tonight, being a theme of songs that feature the world, is this classic.

0: what a wonderful world.
1: So there you go. That's just some of the suggestions you came up with for tonight for world songs. I'm not sure if I played this one yet. I was determined to do so. Did I squeeze in some Donald Fagen?

The other title for that song, of course, was IGY, being International Geophysical Year. And as I said before, a lot of the songs tonight really do have a theme of hope or looking to the future. And I think that's encompassed very much by this one from Dionne Warwick.

0: that there's just...
1: Another song that has been widely covered. Thanks so much for your company tonight. The Jukebox has been fun for me, as always. Catch you on Monday. It's 9:30.
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3: ABC News with Noni Edwards. A former Treasury official says a lot of people will benefit from the federal government's decision to walk back some of the tax changes featured in the budget. It's announced larger tax concessions for small businesses, carve-outs for start-ups and reforms to capital gains tax, following complaints over initially proposed changes. That means most businesses will continue to be eligible for the current 50% discount. Melbourne University tax law professor Miranda Stewart says it's unlikely people will massively miss out.
4: I think the overall policy of the reform is still coherent, if you like. It's still aimed mainly at passive investment, passive assets owned by individuals or

0: owned in trusts, and the CGT change will apply to those. Privately held businesses where there are shares in corporates will also still be covered.
1: Some doctors are worried about inevitable changes to Medicare and the increasing digitisation of healthcare. It comes as the federal government delays controversial changes to bulk billing after healthcare groups argue it would unfairly impact vulnerable patients and increase administrative burdens on GPs. Under the reforms, clinics need to obtain written consent, either digitally or on paper, from a patient to process the Medicare rebate for consults. Western Sydney GP Ken McCrory says this change is just not viable in some sectors.
2: Nursing homes or aged care facilities where my patients have dementia, they can't move, they can't talk, they can't see some of them. They can't sign forms. My job is to help, not you can't do anything until you get a signature. Oh, but the next of kin lives in the next state or they're overseas. How are we going to do that?
1: The US says it will restart military action and reimpose a blockade if Iran does not fulfil its commitments under its agreement with the US. As part of the 14-point deal, further talks to reach a final agreement will take place over the next 60 days, during which the Strait of Hormuz reopens. Recent marine tracking data indicates that three Saudi-flagged oil tankers have successfully navigated through the strait since the agreement. US Defence Secretary Pete Hegseth says his department is ready to resume strikes.
3: The president has pointed out that we will be prepared to recommence. If underneath the timeline of these talks, Iran does not do what it says it's going to do, just give up nuclear weapons, give up nuclear ambitions, give away their nuclear material, then the War Department is here and prepared to restart.
1: Reports from Gaza say Israeli bombardments have killed at least two Palestinians in the past 24 hours. They died on the beach in Al-Mawasi. In the occupied West Bank, the Palestinian Authority has condemned an Israeli announcement that it's stripping the authority of its legally enshrined role administering a disputed holy site in Hebron. Polls have reopened in the seat of Makerfield in the north of England for perhaps the most consequential British by-election in decades, and one that could have a bearing on the nation's leadership. Mazoe Ford has more.
4: Andy Burnham is currently the mayor of Greater Manchester, and he's extremely popular not only there but nationwide. Polls consistently show him as Labour's most popular politician and that he would be the preferred prime minister over the current one, Sir Keir Starmer. The prime minister is so deeply unpopular after a series of missteps and scandals, as well as disastrous local council elections results here last month. Andy Burnham has declared that if he wins here in Makerfield, he will challenge Sir Keir Starmer for the Labour leadership.
1: Potential university students are being urged to look into an institution's overall performance before deciding on where to enrol. That's as the annual Quaccarelli-Simmons University rankings are released, with the University of New South Wales ranking at 19th overall out of 1,500 in the world. The data set offers a limited view into university staff quality and doesn't go into detail about job satisfaction, as the University of Newcastle finds nearly 50% of staff have reported workload dissatisfaction in its latest survey. Monash University's Andrew Norton says it's hard to assume the quality of education based on rank alone.
5: I guess the key criterion is how good are the staff you have, and that is indirectly captured in the rankings, such as citations for the research they have done, but I'd say that's probably not a good indicator of the quality of the undergraduate experience.
1: And more than 19,000 properties in two Melbourne council areas are at risk of flooding, according to new modelling by Melbourne Water. The maps show some properties at Banyul in the city's northeast and Moonee Valley in the inner west could see water levels as deep as 4 metres. Melbourne Water says the risk is lower than what many residents may have expected. The maps are now open to community feedback. ABC News.
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Well, hello and how are you? Philip Clark with you on ABC Radio. Very good to be with you this Thursday night. It's the 18th of June, heading into the solstice on the weekend. Hope you're well. Thanks for dropping in. It's the first hour of the program, 6 past 10, 6 past 8 in Western Australia, in South Australia and the Territory. It's 24 to 10. We're right through the Pacific as well, courtesy of Radio Australia. As you know, 6 past 10 in Port Moresby, Honiara and Vila, 6 past 11, Tuvalu, Fiji and Kiribati at 6 past midnight, Samoa at 6 past 1. Wherever you are in the world, courtesy of the internet, it's great to be with you as well. Thanks for dropping in. Lots on tonight, by the way. If you're listening, no transmitter issues that we're aware of. So grab, by the way, lots of ways to listen, as you know, listen on broadcast. You can also listen on the ABC Listen app, which is a terrific way to listen. Make sure you check out, then we've got some beauties on there at the moment. The conversation with Michael Wesley, which I replayed last night, is he's one of Australia's leading thinkers on international affairs. It was very interesting. So that is up there as well. We've also got that podcast from Tracy Holmes and the former Socceroos captain, broadcaster and human rights activist as well. So check it out if you've got a smart, if you've got the Listen app open, just put Nightlife into the search bar and then up it will come. You can, by the way, replay the Mighty Challenge as well, that way as well. First up tonight, it's Motor Talk Thursday. Toby Hagan of EV Central is with us again, and tonight we're going to talk a bit about the car's audio experience. What's the sound system like in your car? Remember back in the old days, you used to go to an aftermarket joint and buy the most thumping big speakers you could, put them in the parcel shelf and boast to your mates about how teeth-shatteringly great your bass was. These days, it's a bit different and car audio is much improved. I'm going to talk with Toby about it tonight. Nightlife news breakdown in our first and our second hour. The Prime Minister's backed down on some of the capital gains tax reforms. We'll talk some more about that. Get Amy Remikus's take on that and also her notes on the Pauline Hanson performance this week. Look at some other international news in our second hour too. As you might have heard in our news bulletins, there's a very significant event taking place in the UK right now because I know it's only a by-election in the seat of Makerfield, which is a parliamentary seat in northwest England, but it's being contested by a bloke who probably is the most popular bloke in Labour politics in England, Andy Burnham. If he succeeds in getting the seat, he'll no doubt unseat Keir Starmer, and the UK may have a new Prime Minister. So we'll check all of that out with Hans van Leeuwen, International Economics Editor for The Telegraph, in our second hour as well. Yes, remember back when videotapes were a thing, Australians loved to bargain and we used to buy cheap knockoffs. Now, I suppose you still can. You can, knockoffs were typically bought in Southeast Asia, weren't they? You could get authentic designer handbags. Look, you still can, but the markets themselves have been dying off. I wonder where you, is it the internet? I suppose it's the internet that's changed all of this. We'll talk to Taylor Blackburn about that in the second hour as well. Mighty Challenge on its way, of course. Plenty on there. And issues of the day. I wonder what you make. If you're a small business owner, what did you make of the PM's exemptions to capital gains tax reforms today? Nearly, it means nearly almost all small businesses now are exempt from the changes, it must be said. So we'll talk about that. And Dave's discs. Dave is in tonight. He's got a disc under his arm. He's spent a whole week on this. And so he should too, because he's paying tribute to the one and only Bonnie Raitt.

0: Yes, can't wait for that. That is all coming up. So love to have you on the program as well tonight. 1-300-800-222 is my number. 1-300-800-222. If you've got questions for Toby, then the lines are free.
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0: Alrighty, let's get into the segment known as Motor Talk. Garage door is up.

0: Motor Talk with Toby Hagan.
1: Toby is a professional motoring writer. He also undertakes paid contract work for various brands as an individual and in his business as well. This commercial work is entirely separate from his editorial reviews, and he has, as always, maintained accuracy and fairness in all his reporting and has full editorial independence across all content he produces. Toby, good evening to you. Welcome back, and how you sounding these days?
2: Well, I'm sounding all right, I think.
1: You are sounding okay. Toby and I were just down in the car park, and because Toby was showing me a new sound system, my innards have just sorted themselves out. This was a new sound system in a thing called a Cadillac, which I thought was a brand that had sort of
2: died off, making a comeback.
1: I died off with Scrooge McDuck, but anyway, they're making a comeback. And this sound system, I must say, was whoa. Sound systems in cars are different, aren't they?
2: They're very different. Yeah, I mean, it's they used to very much be an afterthought. They'd put the car together and then say, "We'll pop a couple of speakers in, sometimes four," and it was they were pretty ordinary quality. It was just a way to listen to the news or whatever else. These days, the top-end sound systems, which are across all brands, I mean, literally your mainstream brands all the way up to the top-end brands, all these days have some premium sound system options, and they are engineered in the car from the start.
1: They never used to be, did they? I mean, once upon a time, until relatively recently, I'm thinking, I mean, I don't know, was it the early noughties, really, when cars started?
2: Pretty much, late 90s, early noughties.
1: Because up until then, you used to go to a car audio store.
2: Yeah, and upgrade it yourself.
1: And you'd rip the old radio out, and you'd buy yourself a new one, and you'd stick it in the slot.
2: Yeah, I used to.
1: And then
2: you'd
1: buy yourself some speakers and put those in the back parcel shelf.
2: Yeah, that's it, the 6x9s in the back parcel shelf. I used to do that, and then you could get the rear window shaking.
1: You put the subwoofer in the boot.
2: I used to put two subwoofers in the boot. But yeah, it was, that was pretty much what you did. But 1983 was the first time a car company, which was actually Cadillac, put an aftermarket sound system, or I guess a branded sound system, and that was Bose. So it was a pretty basic system. I think it had four speakers, but it sort of kick-started this trend, which, as you say, it wasn't until the sort of 90s and early 2000s that we started to see it take off. And some of the early brands onto it, Volvo, for example, was getting into them pretty early on. Audi was one of the good ones. But I remember listening to some of the early, in the 90s, say, BMW sound systems were pretty ordinary. Merck sound systems were pretty ordinary. These days, they've all got some terrific ones. And from, 2000s, mid-2000s onwards, they all started stepping it up enormously. And as I said, these days, Hyundai, Kia, Toyota, Mazda, they all have some models with some reasonably good sound systems in them.
1: It seems to have coincided with an improvement in sound generally. I mean, I'm of that lot that grew up with, hankering after hi-fi systems and, six-foot-high speakers and all that sort of stuff. Now, I'm not saying those things aren't still great. They are, but no one needs them anymore, really, for a household to set up. I mean, people have, little speaker boxes that just stream stuff at a pretty acceptable level.
2: Yeah, that's right. And I spoke to one of the car audio engineers who made the point. He said most people do most of their listening in the car.
1: Yeah.
2: So while, you might love that home sound system, the reality is you're probably going to listen to more when you're sitting
1: right
2: at 50 or 60 k's an hour. So it's and funnily enough, the car audio systems, they do create challenges for engineers. One of them is weight. So, big speakers with good bass and so on, you need decent magnets in them. So they're heavy. They tend to be fairly heavy. The last thing car makers want to do is add weight to the car. But they've given up that, I guess showed that, they'll make that compromise to get some decent sound systems in there. But the other thing, a car's got an advantage over a house. Every house is different. So every house, you've got to sort of tune the sound system in to some extent to the house, whereas with a car, you're buying brand A, model B, they know it'll be the same in every one, so they can tune the entire system for that car, albeit with the compromises of things like engine noise and so on, but they can still tune it for that sort of thing.
1: Hey, Scott's had you used to have an old Cortina, Scott. G'day, how are you?
3: G'day, mate.
1: Tell us about the Cortina.
3: Oh, no, my uncle had a Ford Escort.
1: Oh, okay, sorry, Escort, yeah,
3: Escort,
1: go on.
3: Escort panel van.
1: Yep.
3: And he was a Led Zeppelin,
1: '70s
3: headband, or the metal head, as you say.
1: Yeah.
3: And he had house speakers in the back. He had an amp of some sort. I mean, now I know it's an amp. I didn't know what it was. It had lights coming up with it. It had shag carpet, and he's let me and my older sister have control of the volume.

0: And it was something else.
1: That's right. You used to buy separate car amplifiers. That's right. You used to buy amplifiers you'd stick in the car. That's right, yeah.
0: I don't know. It was like half a house. That house speakers, so I don't know where the amp come from, but yeah, it worked. And it'd show the windows. We'd pull up at the top of the trap at the intersection, and then people would be looking at us, and my sister would be laughing their heads off, and my uncle's there, and he was just sitting there unfazed, like.
1: Yeah. Oh, I love it. Thank you, Scott. That's nice memories, mate. The shagpile carpet in particular, I like in the Ford Escort. Thanks, Scott.
0: I think it was Miranda, I think the name of the speaker, the old.
1: Oh, yeah. Okay, yeah, got it. Thanks, mate. Good on you. Yeah, nice memories. 1-300-800-222 if you'd like to grab hold of Toby. Simon and Trevor, back to you in a sec. Just back on car audio, though, it's a selling point now, isn't it?
2: It is a selling point, absolutely. Yeah, and this is something the car makers have all realised. Not only, some of them will offer premium systems, particularly in the luxury brands. They'll generally put a very good system in there, but then charge you $5,000 or $10,000 more for a premium system. Mm. But yeah, I mean, across all brands, they're finding that people want some form of decent audio. So no, it is definitely a selling point to try and get something better. And
1: streaming's made all the difference too, hasn't it? Because
2: take your whole album with you. Your whole collection.
1: Yeah, I had a car once that had
2: six CD
1: stacker.
2: Yeah,
1: you fed them in, and whether they ever came out again was always a question.
2: That's right, and you'd hit a decent bump, and it'd stop the music and all that stuff. But streaming's made an enormous difference. So that's allowed people to take their entire collection with them. So
1: who's doing the best of it at the affordable level, do you reckon?
2: Well, I think there's sort of two or three main companies. So Harman is one of the big ones. Mm. It's actually owned by Samsung, and they have an enormous array of brands under their umbrella. Not only Harman Kardon, Bang & Olufsen, Bowers & Wilkins.
1: Yeah, what? Norton, Harman Kardon's Scandi, isn't it?
2: I think so. Yeah, and then JBL.
1: But they've got what? Bang & Olufsen, Bowers & Wilkins.
2: Yeah, Bowers & Wilkins, Bang & Olufsen, Harman Kardon.
1: So a lot of premium brands. Yeah.
2: Infinity, JBL, Lexicon. They've recently taken on Marantz, Denon, and a few others. So it's so they have an enormous part of that market. You then got Bose, which is sort of independent, and it provides them to a whole bunch of different brands. So they've a lot of different brands from mainstream, Mazda and so on, all the way through to Porsche and others will use different Bose systems. But funnily enough, the quality changes depending on the car company. So your Mazda system, for example, it's decent. You get up to the Porsche Bose systems, they are a lot better. So basically, they put in a better system. Obviously, the budget's bigger in a Porsche, so they can spend a bit more. So in terms of the best ones, some of my favourites would be that one that I've got down there with the Cadillac is certainly right up there. Mark Levinson does some amazing systems in Lexus, and they're exclusive to Lexus. The Lexus LC's got an amazing system. The Porsche Bose systems, Volvo with Bowers and Wilkins has an awesome system. Range Rover with Meridian, BMW iX with Harman Kardon is one of the better systems out on the market for sure. Tesla is pretty good at the mainstream end of the market, and that's unbranded. So Tesla went out famously and ended up poaching engineers from some of the big audio companies because they didn't want to pay the branding, the licensing fees. So yeah.
1: Okay. Yeah. All right. 1-300-800-222 is the number. Mark is on the line. G'day, Mark.
3: How you going?
1: Not bad.
3: Hey, Toby. I used to work with your dad at Phillip Island during the motorbikes. But however, car audio. I've been in car audio since 1982.
1: Yeah. Wow. Oh, yeah.
3: some of the big systems we'd put in where I used to work was unbelievable. I can mention a Yamaha head unit with a Bose system and had these 3-inch triangle speakers in a Renault, and the sound was unbelievable.
2: Oh.
3: And now here I am fixing old car radios still.
2: Yeah.
1: Is that right?
3: Not much installations, but more repairs now.
1: Okay, I was going to say, there are still people who want their old ones fixed.
3: Oh, yeah, fixing anything from 1937 up till 2000, and the work is just unbelievable at the moment.
1: Really?
2: Wow.
1: Okay.
2: Far out.
1: You mean people's old radio cassette player systems? You're still
3: Radio cassettes, CDs, 8-tracks, the occasional record player, Philips record player that sits under a dash in a Volkswagen, and a couple of those.
2: Wow.

0: 937 Rolls Royce passenger radio out of a, I think it was a Silver Ghost.
1: Oh, yeah.
0: The car's here in Melbourne. But yeah, it's the work is pretty good.
2: One of the coolest things I like with some of those old systems, you know, Becker, for example, is an audio system known for Mercedes, like they were, Mercedes-Benz used to use them exclusively many years ago, decades ago. And what you're finding these days is, and you can get old Commodores and so on. So people who've got older cars, but they want to upgrade the technology in the car, but still keep it looking like an old car. So what they do is create they keep the fascia, they keep the front of the old sound system, but then put all the guts of a new one behind it, including Bluetooth and a whole bunch of other streaming features and that sort of stuff. But it looks cool. It's in that retro style. So that's another one that works really well for some of those older cars.
1: Yeah, Mark. And back in the old days, there used to be one speaker under the dash, wasn't it? Near the steering wheel, usually.
0: One speaker under the dash, LJLC Toronto, 1/16 speaker under the dash, on a bit of wood. The rest of them were up, bolted, screwed up under the dash in the vents up the top.
1: Yeah.
2: Wow.
0: Speakers in the kick trims, which sounded pretty average. One speaker in the back and one speaker in the front, which is quite interesting.
1: Yeah, good stuff. Oh, I'm glad you're still on the tools, Mark. That's great.
0: A couple of them, and I've got a couple of units here out of the old Pontiacs and the old Cadillacs. A speaker up in the middle of the roof.
2: Yeah, wow.
0: Where the interior light is.
1: Good stuff. Thanks, Mark. Nice memories. Appreciate it. Thanks for the call. 1-300-800-222. Simon wants to talk about actual cars rather than car systems. G'day, Simon.
3: Yeah, g'day, Phil and Toby. How you going?
1: Yeah, pretty good.
3: How's it go? Yeah, my questions are around about the Audi Q5. We're looking at purchasing probably in the petrol variant, and what would it be like if compared to its rivals, and timing as well in terms of purchasing it in a financial year, and given that there's a lot of people going towards electrification, whether the deals might be on the petrols.
2: Yeah, cool. So I actually have not driven the updated Audi Q5. I was chatting to Audi today, trying to book into one, and that's going to happen shortly. But they did point out there's a model year update coming in the next few weeks. So there's a minor update, and they're going to wait until that one's lobbed before I get behind the wheel. So unfortunately, I can't give you a whole lot more info other than what I've seen online and so on. In terms of the deals and petrol and all that sort of stuff, all of it comes down to all the end of financial year deals that you'll see now, basically. Anything that's got red hot deals on it is when they've got a few too many kicking around, when they're trying to clear stock. Car makers aren't generally too generous. They don't go just applying a discount for no reason, so they do it if they need to clear the stock. I haven't looked specifically on that car in terms of whether there are hotter deals at the moment on the petrol versions. But you'll find that, keep in mind, the car companies are pretty good at looking forward and determining, you know, what they think the demand's going to be. So, you know, with something like that, they're not going to bring a whole heap in if they don't think they can sell them. So I wouldn't expect there to be a massive amount of them sitting around on grass that they're trying to offload. But you never know. If that happens, as I said, look for the deals and you'll see that anything with those deals is where you find they're typically overstocked.
3: Yeah, well, it's interesting you say that there's looked to be a minor update, because I thought that car was relatively new.
2: It is, So it came out last year. So that's a new generation car that came out last year. But this is a model year update, so it's very minor. You're going to be talking, you know, sometimes it'll be minor spec sort of stuff. I don't think it'll be anything to do with styling. It'll just be to do with spec. So it's, you know, they might say, oh, for the model year 27, I think they'll call it 2027. It'll, you know, they might say, we'll add this feature in for that particular year. So it's, it's not going to be a wholesale change. It'll still drive the same. It'll still do all of that. It'll just be a very minor update.
1: Okay.
3: Yeah, no, fair enough. Thanks a lot for that.
1: Thanks, Simon. Good on you. Cheers. Belinda wants to buy a Ford Everest. G'day, Belinda.
4: Hi, Toby and Phil. Last year, I was thinking about the Ford Escort, just before I get onto the Everest. we had a four-door Ford Escort, and we actually put speaker boxes and screwed them down to the parcel shelf that were from out of the house.
1: Yeah, yeah.
4: And we had a banging system in that.
1: Did you have the shag pile carpet?
4: No. We had purple carpet, though. It wasn't quite shag pile, but it was. Anyway, last year's Ford Everest, 2025 sports model, I'm looking at one of them. I know 90% of them around are turbo diesels.

0: All of them
1: I
0: are.
1: Know.
0: So they only do a turbodiesel. Are you talking four-cylinder or six or V6?
1: Well, that's the thing. I want to know which would be the better one. Excuse me. The 3 litre or the 2 litre?
0: Yeah.
1: 3.3 litre or the 2 litre? And, they're a similar price to the four-door, what are they called? Ford. What do they call their utes?
0: Oh, the Ranger?
1: Yeah, they're a similar. You can get them for a similar price, but I just want to know which one of the two's are better.
0: You mean between the 2 litre and the 3 litre or between
1: the Ranger? Yeah,
0: versus the Ranger. So I guess ute versus SUV, you probably know they're essentially the same car underneath. There is one big difference, which is at the back end. So the ute gets leaf spring rear suspension, whereas the Everest gets coil spring rear suspension. So the Everest is a bit more comfortable on road. The Ranger has a bit better load carrying capability, basically. So it's and the trade-off is not quite as good in terms of its handling and the way it settles. But in terms of tossing up between the ute and the SUV, it'll really come down to how you're going to use it. I mean, I would only go for the ute, really, if you think you're going to load up that tailgate a fair bit and if you've got some heavy stuff to carry, because, you know, keep in mind with the ute, you haven't got much space in the car. If you go and do your weekly shopping, for example, and you want to take four people with you, then that's not really going to work. And if you want to, you know, take bags to the airport, again, they're going to be either out in the open, out the back, or in an SUV, you can have them undercover. So that's, as I said, I'll be looking at how I'm going to use the car and probably tend you towards the Everest in that regard. In terms of the 2 litre and the 3 litre, obviously the 3 litre's got more grunt. It's got more torque in particular. So certainly for towing, it's a smoother, quieter engine than the 4-cylinder. So refinement's a little bit better and that effortless grunt's a bit better. But the 2 litre twin turbo engine, which is the one you're looking at, they've recently discontinued that engine and replaced it with a less powerful, less torquey 2 litre single turbo engine, which I haven't driven that one yet. But the 2 litre twin turbo is one of the better ones of the 4-cylinder diesel utes, but the V6 has got more grunt. So I guess it depends how much you want to prioritise that grunt. Probably more important if you're towing, but as I said, there are some refinement benefits as well.
1: Yeah, just before you go, I'm going to buy a caravan in the next 3 years to actually live in it as my permanent home.
0: Mm-hmm.
1: I'm just wondering, would the 2 litre, the twin turbo, would it tow a decent sized van? Or
0: it'll be fine. I mean, it's rated to tow up to 3.5 tonnes. It will be working pretty hard doing that, towing 3.5 tonnes, but it can do it if you want to. But hopefully your van's not going to be quite that heavy, in which case you're going to have not too much of an issue. But as I said, the V6 is going to do it easier for sure.
2: Okay.
1: All right. Cheers.
2: Thanks Linda. Bye-bye. A couple of texts here as well. John in Canberra says, "G'day, fellas. I remember going with a mate to buy a 6-CD stacker U-Bute 6-speaker sound system for the car. The salesperson offered one kit that came with a remote control. I said, why would a remote control be handy in a car? And the salesperson said, I must not have seen much backseat action then. And Jane says, Phil, when I was 20 years old, I had a brand new Mazda 6 Sports with a boombox in the back, went to the drive-in with a new boyfriend, mattress in the back, seats down, hatch up, much more vibration from the boombox in the spare tyre than I ever expected. And the movie, 40-year-old virgin. Love the show.
0: Nice.
2: Good fun. Yeah, they're good fun. Good time, so I must say. 1-300-800-222 is the number. Matthew from Brisbane. G'day, Matthew. Hi, Matthew.
3: Hey, how you going?
2: Yeah, good. What's your question?
3: It's rather not a question. It's just about a great car I had back in the 80s, mid-80s, and the great sound system I put into it.
2: Yeah. What did you put in?
3: It was a Kenwood.
2: Mm-hmm. Oh, yeah, Kenwood, yep.
3: Yeah, and it was the removable one.
0: Yeah, with the face on it. Or you could actually, some of them can remove the whole thing, couldn't you? Like, slide it all out.
3: Right, the whole chassis.
0: Yeah.
3: And I loved it. I was, how old was I? I was 19.
2: Yeah. Oh. Yeah, no, look, that was an interesting thing, actually, Toby, wasn't it? Because there was a whole period when security on car sound systems was a big thing.
0: I remember going to uni and having to, and every time I'd have to take the sound system out so no one would nick it. But I used to have a Kenwood as well, and some of the brands back then, Pioneer and Sony and all those sorts of ones were cool. But the theft was a major issue back then for sure.
2: Hmm. Exactly. This is Motor Talk.
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2: Toby Hagen is with us as well. Trevor from Harvey Bay wants advice on a new car. G'day, Trev.
6: Yes, good evening. I'm currently driving a 2015 Colorado and I'm looking to upgrade it to a Musso, but I'm towing a 3,000 kg caravan. Is it going to do the job?
0: So I'm just trying to think with the KGM, it used to be SsangYong, obviously these days KGM, they've rebranded. The tow capacity, off the top of my head, I don't even know. I'm assuming it's 3.5.
6: Yes.
0: Yeah, so look, theoretically, yes, it should do it, but you really need to crunch the numbers because utes tend to do it better than SUVs, but obviously once you've got a 3-ton van out the back or a 3.5-ton van, you've got 350 kilograms theoretically pushing down on the back of the car, which then takes that weight off the payload. So you've got to detract

0: you know, considered up there with most of the Japanese brands as well. The only thing I'd say is obviously we've seen a lot of action from Chinese brands. So don't ignore them in that, I guess, more price-focused part of the ute market, because there's a lot of action going on there. We've got, you know, you've got GWM Canon and Canon Alpha, the Canon Alpha being slightly bigger, and BYD with the Shark. There's a whole bunch there that that are going to also provide a fair bit of competition for something like a Musso. So, keep in mind that. There's another one coming out later this year too, the Cherry. They've just renamed it Stockman. So, named it the Stockman.
1: Oh, really?
0: Which used to be
1: Suzuki.
0: They used to have a Suzuki Stockman many years ago, and now they're going to have a Cherry Stockman. So it's that'll be out later in the year, and that's a pretty cool looking thing too. If you look at it, it's got a bit of retro styling up front. Looks pretty cool. So it's it'll be interesting to see how that goes. And one of the things with that Stockman, it's going to have a plug-in hybrid diesel system, which is never had one in Australia. So every hybrid we've had here has been petrol hybrid. It's going to be a diesel hybrid, which in that market could be quite interesting, because obviously that market is very diesel focused.
1: Are these things going to be keenly priced or not?
0: Haven't announced pricing yet, but if you look at everything else in the Cherry range, it's pretty sharply priced. And they know where it's got to sit in terms of... I would have thought somewhere kicking off in the 50-something grand mark, somewhere around there.
1: Okay. But, thanks, Trev. Good on you. 1-300-800-222. Toby is here. Preset, any thoughts on the new BMW iX3?
0: I'll be able to give you all those thoughts in about 5 or 6 weeks, because they haven't launched it locally yet. I'm just locked into it and due to drive it in late July. So it's it's only seen what I've seen online. But, it looks pretty sharp online. It's more expensive, obviously, than the current one. If you talk about the current one, I have driven that, the outgoing one. And obviously the new one's more expensive, better, longer range, all that sort of stuff. But as I said, haven't driven that new one yet.
1: Jane says, the Becker, speaking of sound systems, the Becker in my 1967 230S Benz, 1967, still works perfectly, as do the speakers.
0: Yeah.
1: There you go.
0: Nice.
1: there you go. All righty. Max has got some questions about the new RAV4. G'day, Max.
2: Yeah, hi, Toby. I just want to ask about the RAV4. We haven't done an air cap rating on it yet. So if you bought one without an air cap rating, does that cut the resale value? Does it cut the value of it? I don't know when they're going to do an air. ANCAP's done by the government, isn't it?
0: No, ANCAP's done independently, but it does have government money behind it as well. So, but they've also got motoring club money, so NRMA, RACV, all that sort of stuff. But no, ANCAP is not necessarily a government department, but does have some government funding. So no, in terms of when they're doing it, it's all a little bit odd the way that's happened. So essentially they tried to get that RAV4 into Australia late last year, at which point it would have been tested under the 2025 ANCAP protocols. And they anticipated it would have got 5 stars. The NCAP protocols changed for 2026. The car doesn't meet the 2026 protocols yet. They won't tell us exactly what it is that doesn't meet it, but they are saying it is not to do it. It will not mean a structural change on the car. So the way the car crashes is not going to change. It sounds like it's some sort of safety assist system or a software update or something, but they're saying that they're not going to be able to update the existing cars that they're selling now. So will it impact the residual values? I don't know, and I don't think anyone can tell you that definitively until, you know, we see both of them alongside each other in the used car market to see if some people will value them more. I'd be surprised if it did, because, as I said, it's not going to be a major change to the car, but the one thing it does do is the companies, a lot of big fleets in Australia have a minimum 5-star requirement, and that includes government fleets, police and so on, unless they need it for specific duties, and the police and a whole bunch of other government departments do buy non-5-star cars all the time, but they say they need them for specific requirements. But whether it'll impact that, I'm not sure. But I'd be surprised if it did, is the short story.
1: Sure. Okay.
2: No, I just wondered, you know, they will eventually do an ANCAP rating on it, won't they?
0: Yeah, they are. They're saying they'll do it by the end of the year. By the end of this year. So in the next 4 or 5 months, we're anticipating that'll happen, and they're saying they're expecting a 5-star result. So,
1: there you go. Thanks, Max. Yeah, resale values. Quite a few people texting about this too. Is there any new

0: intel on resale values for electrics?
1: Yeah, it has changed quite a bit over the last few months. Mm. The market generally has changed. I was chatting to the head of Redbook, Redbook's the big valuations company attached to car sales, and was chatting to him about it as to what has changed. And he said the big thing that's changed is the demand in the EV demand in the market means that dealers in particular now feel comfortable buying electric cars. Previously, they didn't try and buy many of them because they found them hard to sell. They didn't want them sitting on the lot for too long. Now they are saying they're selling and they can make money out of them. So they're buying them, which has popped the residual values up. So yeah, residual values on EVs has increased for sure. It is still not quite at the level of hybrids, for example, which is sort of the darlings of the used car market. But consequently, we've seen other cars come off, and he was saying that particularly diesel utes, they had a range that they were looking at. This is when I spoke to him maybe a month ago, and he said they were looking at, it was either between 8 and 15% decline in residual values
0: on diesel utes
1: by the end of this year. He said that's the range we're working towards. He said they've already seen it drop off, and they're anticipating it'll come off more by the end of the year. So it's starting to change.
0: Starting to change, exactly. John from Coolum. G'day, John.
2: Hi, Phil, Toby. How you going?
0: Pretty good.
1: Good.
2: Luxury tax, Toby. You talked about luxury tax quite a while back, and I was asking about it. Have you heard any more about it, what's happening or what's going on?
1: The government still plans to charge it because they can make a lot of money out of it. I think they're taking $1 billion a year from it. So, luxury car tax kicks in two different levels, one for what they call fuel-efficient vehicles, so EVs and very low low fuel consumption cars, essentially hybrids, and the other one for everything else. So the fuel-efficient cars kicks in at $91,000 roughly, and the other one I think is about $75,000. It's 33% anything over that price cops a 33% tax. So
0: it's a huge impost, isn't it?
1: It is huge. The government loves it when people buy Ferraris and stuff. They think it's great.
2: I like that GR Sport, and I'm just thinking, if you bought a second-hand one, would you be paying luxury tax on that again?
1: So you're talking a Lancer as a GR Sport?
2: Yes.
1: Yeah. No, so luxury tax is only paid on a new car, so it's like GST and anything else. Once you've paid it on the car up front, that's it. It's not paid again. It's already been paid, and it's built into, I guess, the residual value of the car to some extent. But no, you don't pay it again.
0: Okay.
2: That girl that you talked to before about the Everest, my son's got one of those, and I'm a 4B freak, and I could not believe how quiet that thing was as a general and how well it went. It was just
1: it's not the only one, though. I mean, you get into that Land Cruiser V6, and that's also an extremely smooth and quiet engine with a heap of grunt, more grunt than the old V8. So it's and diesel engines these days, yeah, they can be extremely refined. I remember I drove a Range Rover 6 or 8 months ago, and that was just incredible in terms of the refinement in it and the performance and everything. Admittedly, it's not a Range Rover engine or a Land Rover engine. It's a BMW engine, but it's a BMW diesel V8 in there, but it was very good.
2: Also got a Silverado, and we went out in that the next day, and I thought, how good is this thing?
1: Yeah.
2: And my wife was panicking. She said, how do I get out of this thing?
0: It's a big unit. It's a big unit, John. Yeah. Mm. All right, mate. Thank you. Yes, let's move on. Phil, can you ask Toby what they're going to do with all the fossil fuel cars in 10 to 15 years' time? Crash them or just give them away?
1: No, I think they're just going to take their natural course like anything else.
0: They'll still be there.
1: They'll still be there, absolutely. Yeah. I mean, you think, you know, still. So we talk about the growth in EVs. Mm. Last month, it was roughly 20% of the market. EVs and hybrids were 46% of the market. So 54% of the market was diesel and petrol. So it's still a big chunk of the market. Mm. Admittedly, they're coming off, particularly the petrol-only models are coming off. But you're still, you know, anyone who buys one of those cars now will get the normal lifespan out of it, whether that's 10 years, 15 That's right. years, 40 years, they'll get the standard lifespan out of it. So no one's going to go crushing or anything like that. They'll just let them die a normal death like they do now.
0: Mm. That's right. Petrol and diesel cars are going to last for as long as they continue to be made.
1: Many years yet.
0: Many, many years.
1: Yeah, and you know, we've seen manufacturers walking back from the EV only, going through the EV only phase. So they're still working.
0: We're still in love with hybrids, aren't we?
1: Yeah, absolutely.

0: people more in love with hybrids. So a lot of the brands are saying, okay, now we have to start thinking more hybrids than anything else.
1: Toyota's bet on this years ago was probably a smart one, wasn't it?
0: Toyota absolutely picked that hybrid market better than anyone. Yeah. And in the early 2000s, they were mocked by other car companies saying, you know, this is irrelevant technology. We don't need this stepping stone technology. We're going to go straight to electric. Toyota turned out to be right 100%, but that said, it's also, I think, fair to say that Toyota is off the pace when it comes to electric cars. Mm. If you look at last month, you know, we've seen EV sales boom, as I said, 20% of the market, so an enormous amount of EVs sold. 202 of them were Toyotas last month, so Toyota sold a massive amount of cars, and 202 of them only were Toyotas, whereas, you know, other brands, Tesla did, 5,600? So it was it's a fair difference.
1: Yeah. Lawrence in Bundaberg. G'day, Lawrence.
2: Oh, hi there, guys.
1: Questions?
2: My question's about small diesel SUV or small cars.
1: Mm-hmm.
2: Current drives a 2008 Polo TDI, and I like the way it drives, etc. And I'd like to upgrade it, but not to anything new. And just looking in that 2015 to 2020 in diesel with conventional manual transmission.
0: Don't
2: really want anything very limited, like an ASX or one of the Hyundai's.
0: Yeah, you certainly hit me with a challenge there, because I'm glad you're not asking about a new one, because that's almost impossible to find a manual diesel SUV these days. But in that mid-sized SUV segment, one of the few ones that still does offer a diesel is the Kia Sportage. And that, with the Hyundai that you mentioned, I would certainly stick those on the list. They're the same diesel engine, so they both get a 2-litre four-cylinder turbo diesel. And it's a pretty good engine, so definitely have a look at those. Mazda also had a pretty good diesel back then. It did have some issues. I'm not aware of how or what they fixed those issues with in terms of, I think oil use was one of the big challenges with it, but just maybe look into that a bit more before committing to it. But the Mazda one certainly performed really well, but as I said, they did have some issues with it along the way. But as I said, the Hyundai and the Kia would probably be relatively high on the list. Nissan X-Trail diesel was also pretty good back in its day, so that's probably worth a look as well.
2: All right, the ASX.
0: I'm just trying to think if ASX, did ASX have... That was predominantly petrol. I'm trying to think if they had a diesel back then. I can't.
2: Yeah, definitely. And and in manual also.
0: Yeah.
2: You know, everything's got issues. Yeah. The old Polo's putting on some years. Too much in K. But I just want to try and stick with a conventional, simple, no problematic transmissions, no expensive repairs.
0: Yeah.
2: Just something with low Ks on it.
0: Yeah. Yeah. Well, as I said, the Hyundai and the Kia would be slightly ahead. The ASX is a smaller vehicle. It's in terms of things like the suspension, the driving dynamics weren't as sharp as some other cars back then. So, of those SUVs back then, a lot of them did diesels back then, and quite a few also did manuals, because the diesels were set up often for the European market, where they were pretty keen on manuals over there.
1: Okay, thanks, Lawrence. This is Motor Talk. Toby Hagen is with us. Rosemary, you've been waiting on there. Hello.
3: Hi, Phil. Hi, Toby. I bought a few weeks ago, and we were talking about how good the stereo system is, which was fine. However, the radio stations default to the digital. So if I'm driving in Sydney and listening to the ABC and I go into the tunnel, it cuts out.
1: It disappears.
3: And I do it disappears. And I also do a lot of long distance driving and country driving, and the digital network is not
0: great.
3: Yeah, it's terrible. So I go for long periods, you know, half an hour, without any radio whatsoever.
1: That is a crisis, Rosemary. That is a crisis. No ABC radio. No, exactly.
3: How can I listen to you?
1: Rosemary, I'm a taxpayer and I demand my rights.
0: So, you know, that tunnel issue, and that is an issue, but some brands, and I think Mercedes-Benz is one of them, but some brands, if you're listening to the digital channel and you go into the tunnel, if there's an associated FM channel, it will automatically switch to the FM while you're in the tunnel, and then you come out of the tunnel, it goes back to the digital. It's almost seamless.
1: I know. Here's an example, Rosemary. If you listen to ABC Classic, for example,

0: Apple, right?
1: Yeah.
0: You go in listening to digital, it'll still keep playing for you because I think somehow it switches. But all right, yeah. Otherwise,
1: well, not my car.
2: Okay. Right? Depends on the car.
1: Yeah. Okay. Right. Depends on the car. It's,
2: so
1: yeah,
2: I mean,
1: so it's not as good as you think it is. Okay. Yeah.
2: Well, you might have
1: that's
2: to.
1: My whinge.
2: You might have to go to podcasts and download the podcast while you're in range, listen to it while you're driving out of range, which admittedly means you can't listen to live radio.
0: Which is a crisis.
2: Is a problem.
1: Yeah, but, especially when you live in the Southern Highlands. Anyway, yeah. That's my whinge. But
2: cool.
1: The BMW have not kept up with what Australian markets need, tyres, all sorts of things.
2: Hmm.
1: But I'll leave it at that.
0: Yeah, I agree with you, Rosemary.
2: Yeah, and it's weird with things like that. So it's funny. Are you talking about tyres being so large and not spares and that sort of stuff?
1: Well, we've literally had this car for 6 weeks that blew a tyre and there wasn't a single tyre in the country.
2: All right,
1: so
2: yeah.
1: I had to replace two tyres.
2: Yeah.
1: And,
0: here we go.
1: They just don't know about Australian conditions and Australian roads. They're building the cars for German autobahns, and it's sad. The rest of the car is fantastic, and I think the i3 will be wonderful, but I can see lots and lots of issues with the Australian market and how BMW has to pull their socks up and learn about our conditions.
2: I'd say it's not just BMW, it's a lot of the European brands, but I'm also going to leap tiny bit to their defence in the wheel and tyre combinations. These days the trend is to go really big wheels and licorice tyres around them so they look pretty cool. They're hopeless on bumpy roads. They reduce the ride. Like you end up with a bumpy ride, all that sort of stuff, and they're more prone to punctures and particularly if you hit a decent pothole, and they can even damage the rim and stuff with that as well. But every time they bring in tyres with, I guess, smaller diameter tyres with higher profile tyres, they end up with them sitting in the sales, in the showrooms. They can't sell them because people don't like the look of them as much. So they end up just not bringing them in. They just bring in the ones with the big wheels and tyres, which I completely agree with you, are not suited to our roads in a lot of instances, unless you're on a racetrack or something. So, yeah, it's a problem. And look, the radio thing, that is also an issue. The two brands that used to do the best job with radio reception in Australia were Holden and Ford, because they were designing and engineering the cars here. And I remember chatting to the Ford engineers once, and they said they had a route around Melbourne CBD where they knew there were issues with reception, and they'd drive their car around and stop them in those bad areas for reception to try and improve the reception, particularly on AM. So they did all that work locally. These days they just take what's available from overseas and say that'll do.
0: Yeah, I know. I agree. I agree, Rosemary.
1: Thank you.
0: Thank you. Bye-bye. Look, thank heavens. I mean, there was a whole period when I think lots of us in the radio business, you know, we're worried about the fact that radio could disappear out of cars.
2: Mm-hmm.
0: Now it hasn't because of streaming. But
2: it is a challenge. These days, when I travel to the outback, I run a Starlink, so I've got reception everywhere, and you can stream anywhere. So you just stream radio from wherever.
0: Uncle Gavin's texted in saying, well, you can listen to the ABC on the phone through the ABC Listen app.
2: But you need range.
0: Then you Bluetooth it to your car.
2: Yeah, but you need reception. You need phone reception.
0: To get it on your phone to start
2: that's it.
0: With.
2: So and that's what she was saying. She doesn't have reception, phone reception. So it's,
0: that's right.
2: Yeah.
0: That's right. Yes, Gavin, a lot of the world seems to be, a lot of product makers seem to think they live in a world where everyone's got internet reception all the time. Well, that's not Australia. We don't.
2: Absolutely.
0: We do not.
2: Absolutely.
0: Okay, back to some calls here. Robert wants to talk about the X-Trail. Hello, Robert.
3: Oh, hello, Phil and Toby. Thanks for the show.
0: Pleasure. What's your question?
3: Wondering on Toby's opinion. I'm interested in getting into an X-Trail 2011 or 13, and just wondering Toby's opinion on, you know, are there any things to look out for vehicles like that?
2: So really generically speaking, with any 15-year-old car, yes, there's a lot to look out for. So obviously service history, check how it's been treated, maybe get an independent inspection to make sure that it's not got major issues. In terms of specific issues with that car, I'm not aware of any, but I don't really focus on that sort of thing too closely. So I'm not aware of specific things with those particular models. But the X-Trail back then was a pretty good thing. Probably one of its biggest competitors was something like a Mazda CX-5. Which always stood up pretty well back then. So I'd say look at that as well. But the X-Trail, back then, was a pretty good car. It had some cool

0: extras too, things like the cooled cup holders. So they ran part of the air conditioning through the cup holders on, on either side of the dash. So you put your bottle of water in there and end up all icy cold, which was pretty cool.
1: Well, that's got to be a good thing.
2: It's the little things, you see, Robert.
1: Cheers. Thank you very much.
2: Cheers, mate. Bye-bye. Indeed. Jeff in Harvey Bay. Yes, Jeff.
3: Oh, good day, Phil, Toby. I'm looking to power my house from an EV overnight. I wonder what's available for a vehicle to load. I don't want power to the grid. I just want to power the house overnight.
0: Well, vehicle to home is what you're chasing. I mean, so there's a lot with vehicle to load at the moment. A lot of cars do that, a lot of EVs. So vehicle to load is just essentially a power point in the car. But then you need to go and run a PowerPoint from your house. So vehicle to load works brilliantly in a blackout, for example. You go and run an extension cord to your fridge and you know a couple of other items, and that's it. It'll work perfectly. It's not going to power the whole house. To power the house, you need vehicle to home, which is very similar to vehicle to grid, and the manufacturers are working on vehicle to grid. So you sort of, if you get one, you're going to get the other pretty much. And just today, I think Hyundai put out a press release saying they have made vehicle-to-grid work on one of their cars, an Ioniq 9, to the latest standard. So there's a government standard, and they rattled it off in the press release. But they've made that work. Hyundai and Kia plan to have vehicle-to-grid available to customers in the third quarter this year, so within a couple of months. They're going to announce something with that. So, there's a bit going on with it. Not a whole lot there at the moment. The only one that can do that fully at the moment is the Nissan Leaf, and it's probably not an EV I'd stick high on the recommendation list at this stage. So give it another 6 months, and I think you're going to start seeing a lot more happening in that space. As I said, Hyundai and Kia are on it. BYD's been doing a lot of testing. AGL, the big energy company's been doing a lot of testing as well. And as have other companies as well, Amber and a few others. So it's there's a lot going on in that space, and within a few months, I think you'll start to see more happening. But that's all I know at this stage.
2: Okay.
4: So wait a little bit longer.
0: Yeah, I think if you waited till the end of the year, you'll have a lot more. You'll start to see some options. I'm not going to say there's going to be a lot of options, but you'll start to see some. The big unknown at the moment is the hardware required for the house. So it used to be quite expensive. I believe it's coming down a fair bit, but I don't know enough about that yet in terms of what needs to be done to the house with the extra hardware to enable that that sort of system.
3: Toby, I actually just wanted like a normal – I have a backup generator at the moment and a changeover switch.
0: Yep.
3: So if I have a blackout, I just change over to my Honda generator, but I wanted to use my car that way.
0: Vehicle to load is what you're chasing then. So grab a whole bunch of Hyundais and Kias have got vehicle to load. BYDs have got vehicle to load. Many of the Chinese brands have got it. The list is pretty long in terms of the cars that offer that vehicle to load functionality. The one thing you got to look at, two things with vehicle to load. One is the power output. So typically it's either 3.6 kilowatts or a bit more.
3: No, I want at least five.
0: Okay, so you will have to check that they've got that from a single power board or whatever. The other thing is some of them do it from a built-in power point, often in the back of the car or, you know, in the load area or something. Others do it from you have to plug a board, looks like a power board, into the charge port of the car. And then you plug your appliances into that. So just, the second one's a little bit more inconvenient, but might work better for what you're trying to achieve.
2: Okay. All right, Jeff.
3: Thanks for the info.
2: Thanks, mate.
0: Bye-bye. MG does vehicle to load as well.
2: Okay. Dot from Darwin. G'day, Dot.
5: Yes, hi. just wanted to ask you, Toby, with the BYD, I was looking at changing to the EV/hybrid. I currently drive the... I've got a little Lexus NX 300, and it's a 2018. I've only got 90,000 Ks. Would I feel much difference between the two?
0: Yeah, definitely. So you're going to see a huge difference just in the driver assistance technology, but yes, you will also notice a difference. And one of the things with some of the BYDs is a Tesla, for example, you get in, it's got very immediate throttle response. So the second you do anything with the throttle, things start to happen. It takes off pretty quickly. Some of the Chinese brands, including BYD, tend not to have quite that sensitivity. So just an adjustment in terms of how you drive. But yeah, you'll notice a big difference. The one area it'll probably go backwards on your Lexus is in driving dynamics. So the outright handling, they've still got a little bit of a way to go on that front. But in terms of performance, features, technology, space, it's going to be way ahead generally.
5: So would you buy that or not?
0: I'd have it. Are you looking at the C-Line 7 or is that the one? Yeah, so I'd definitely have it on the short list, but it's not the only one I'd have there. So Zeekr 7X is also a really good car in that market. Have a look at the Tesla Model Y. Even the Toyota BZ4X is starting to be decent value in that market. It's not going to have as much as those Chinese brands. But, yeah, all of those, for different reasons, will are worth sticking on the shortlist.
5: Excellent. Thank you for help.
2: Thanks, Todd. Bye. See ya. Bye-bye. You've just spent a week driving a car with a yoke steering wheel.
0: I have.
2: What was it?
0: A Lexus RZ. So this is the...
2: You should describe what a yoke steering wheel. This is like a Formula One.
0: Yeah, almost like an aircraft steering wheel. So it doesn't have a top on it. Yeah.
2: It's just got two bars on either side.
0: So a bar on either side, and that's all you hold on to. So there's no holding onto any part of the steering wheel.
2: How do you do a reverse park with that?
0: So it only turns 200 degrees in either direction. So a bit over half a turn is full lock, and a bit over half a turn the other way is full lock the other way.
2: Wow.
0: So you never actually have to take your hand off the steering wheel to do anything, to do three-point turns, to do come out of an intersection. It takes some reprogramming from early on. So at slow speeds, at a T-intersection, my natural reaction is to go for the top of the wheel to turn it. You don't have to do that. Just keep your hands at 9 and 3.
2: Wow.
0: Give it half a turn and away you go.
2: Away we go.
0: That's a bit different.
2: Away we go is what we've got to do as well. Toby, time has beaten us, but it's been terrific fun. Thank you. See you in a couple of weeks.
0: Sounds good.
2: Toby Hagen. The news breakdown is next, coming up after the latest news.
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10: ABC News with Andrew Kaloupas. Treasurer Jim Chalmers has defended the government's backflip on some of the tax changes announced in the budget. The government has announced larger tax concessions for small businesses and carve-outs for start-ups following complaints over the original proposals. Mr. Chalmers says the government's consultation with business was meaningful and insists it wasn't just because of the backlash.
11: Every single one of the 2.7 million active small businesses will get those concessions. That is a very good outcome for small businesses. It recognises the big contribution that they make to the economy, and it shows that the consultation that we've been doing has been real and meaningful.
10: Crows legend Tony Modra has been seriously injured in a truck crash, the ABC understands. In a statement, South Australian police say a 57-year-old man from Waitpinga was taken to hospital on Thursday evening after he crashed his truck into a tree at Back Valley, about 10 kilometres west of Victor Harbour. The federal government has upheld a decision denying additional NDIS funding for a severely incapacitated elderly man in Melbourne. Here's Sasha Payne.
12: Melbourne man Graham Crossan has late-stage MND and needs assistance to eat, move, talk and breathe. However, last year he was assessed as not eligible for the highest level of aged care home support under a new algorithm-based assessment. He applied for a review, but the Department of Aged Care has upheld the decision. Independent MP Monique Ryan calls it robo-aged care.
13: This is probably the worst example I've seen.
12: Aged Care Minister Sam Ray says the government has launched a rapid review of the way the algorithm prioritises funding and will continue to listen to older Australians.
10: The parents of two children killed after they were struck by a car in Sydney's southwest have expressed their grief and shock. Here's Gavin Coote.
14: 5-year-old Catherine and 14-month-old Harry were critically injured when they were hit by a car while sitting in a pram while walking home from school with their mother in Cabramatta yesterday afternoon. Both children were treated at the scene and taken to hospital but died of their injuries. Their distraught mother, Sok Ram, suffered minor injuries.
15: My heart, it broke.
7: empty now. It's gone. Everything is gone.
14: Their father, Vundita, has praised bystanders who helped to lift a car off one of their children.
8: Thank you for your help.
14: The 56-year-old driver of the vehicle has undergone mandatory testing, and locals have left tributes for the two young children.
10: Ukraine has struck an oil refinery in Moscow for the second time this week, setting it ablaze. Fires at the refinery have set columns of thick smoke over the city. The BBC's Steve Rosenberg reports from Moscow.
9: This appears to be the largest Ukrainian drone attack on the Moscow region since the start of the war. According to the mayor of Moscow, since early this morning, Russian air defences have shot down around 180 drones, which were en route to the Russian capital. Clearly, some drones did penetrate Russian defences. The Moscow oil refinery has been hit for the second time this week. Moscow airports have announced a temporary suspension of flights. Russia's defence ministry has reported that overnight, across the country, 555 Ukrainian drones were intercepted and destroyed.
10: The head of NATO says US plans to reduce its contribution to the alliance's rapid response force will take effect immediately. Mark Rutte says other allies are stepping up to fill the gaps left by the US move. Arriving for a meeting of NATO defence ministers in Brussels, Mr. Rutte insists it's not a sign Washington is pulling back.
15: The US has to take care of multiple theatres. They cannot spread their resources too thinly. So what the US has announced already before is that they had to lower somewhat their contribution to the NATO force model. We have to consider the fact that the US is lowering its contribution, still considerable. What you dare see is that the Europeans are now backfilling it.
10: Australia's richest woman says the federal government should gift several uninhabited Queensland islands to Elon Musk, the world's richest man, to launch his rockets. Mining billionaire Gina Rinehart made the suggestion at a forum in Townsville following revelations her company, Hancock Prospecting, brought a $1.4 billion stake in SpaceX's historic stock market debut. She says the government should clear the red tape and give the trillionaire the real estate for free.
16: At water and the infrastructure Elon needs, he needs land to expand. He's really got a massive program there. And an alternate weather place in an allied country for his multiple satellite launches.
10: You're up to date with the latest from ABC News.
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2: Yes, well, hello and how are you? Philip Clark with you on ABC Radio. This is Nightlife. We're into the second hour of the program on this Thursday night, the 18th of June. It's 6 past 11, 6 past 9 in WA, South Australia and the Territory, 24 to 11. We're right around the world and through the Pacific on broadcast as well, thanks to Radio Australia. All righty, I'll put the conversation with Toby up as a podcast. 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Lots of people I know love listening to Toby back on the podcast, and so that is there. All right, coming up in this hour, Amy Remekis is going to lead the Nightlife News Breakdown for us. Interesting stories, interesting story of the UK with the Magherafelt by-election being determined. Now, if a bloke called Andy Burnham wins that for Labor, he'll likely challenge Sir Keir Starmer, and there likely will be a new UK Prime Minister. So there's some pretty momentous things going on. I'll talk with Hans van Leeuwen about that in this hour as well. And if you've ever bought a fake handbag or a fake watch, well, a lot of people. Who hasn't, in a way, if you hadn't had an opportunity to? What's wrong with sporting a Rolex on your wrist, hey, and not paying anything for it, pretty much? We'll talk about the market for fake goods in this hour as well, so looking forward to all of that. All right, let's kick things off with the Nightlife News Breakdown.
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2: Well, welcome to Nightlife News Breakdown. Following a post-G7 dinner at the sumptuous Palace of Versailles in France on Wednesday night, US President Donald

0: Trump told the waiting press, "It's signed, signed in Versailles, just signed it." Well, he was, of course, referring to the Iran deal, a 14-paragraph memorandum of understanding, which outlines an end to fighting on all fronts, including Lebanon, a $300 billion reconstruction fund for Iran, that's US dollars, and an agreement that Iran will not develop or procure a nuclear weapon. Well, prior to the agreement being signed, President Trump issued a caveat about the memo should things not work out.
1: This way, if it works out, I'm going to take the credit. If it doesn't work out, I'm blaming JD. You better be careful, JD. He's going to turn his plane around and get the hell out of here. Yeah, I like that idea. I think it's a good idea.
0: Yes, it is the President of the United States, I know, referring to the Vice President. He then went on, though, to state his optimism about the agreement being struck.
1: My whole life is all about deals. That's all I ever did is make deals. And crazy things happen with deals. But we're going to most likely sign a deal. They want to sign a deal. And they've been acting very appropriately.
0: So there's a memorandum of understanding, but it's not a deal. Now that the memo's been signed, what does it all actually mean? Is it a ceasefire that's just buying time? Is it a peace deal? And where does it leave affairs in the Strait of Hormuz? Amy Remekis is a contributing editor for The New Daily, chief political analyst for the Australia Institute, also the author of Where It All Went Wrong, The Case Against John Howard. Amy, good evening to you. Welcome back to News Breakdown.
2: Thank you for having me.
0: Bit to unpack here in this memo memorandum of understanding. understanding being one of the puzzling things about it. Let's look at one of the primary objectives to end the fighting all fronts, on all fronts. What's been agreed to here?
2: Yeah, I mean, it's an interesting one because it appears as if Trump completely cut out Israel and Benjamin Netanyahu in making this agreement. And that has quite upset Israel, at least reading, you know, a lot of the Israeli press. Mm. And it's the ending on all the hostilities on all fronts, which includes what Israel was doing, which was one of Iran's main points. And indeed, other countries like Australia and the UK had said that they wanted Lebanon to be part of any ceasefire. So Trump has signed this memorandum that says we're going to do all of this. And Iran's gone, yep, okay, we're all for it, as long as everyone agrees to it. So now Trump's job, after having cut Israel out of the deal making, is to make sure that Israel follows the rules of the ceasefire in order to ensure that Iran doesn't do, you know, it doesn't increase their hostilities in response. But Iran really is the real winner here. I mean, it goes back to the status quo. They, in fact, are getting sanctions lifted. There's potentially $100 billion US in frozen assets and bank accounts, which are going to be unfrozen, and they retain a control over the Strait of Hormuz. So Donald Trump has gone in, he's done this, it's cost, you know, hundreds of lives, millions of dollars, it's caused worldwide economic disruption, and essentially, from a geopolitical point of view, it's gone back in Iran's favour.
0: Yeah, you have to really ask what's been achieved here because there's no agreement on the nuclear aspect at all. In fact, they're to be negotiated, but Iran's only agreed to not procure or develop a nuclear weapon, but it has always said that it was never procuring or developing a nuclear weapon. Whatever you make of that statement. But the war has arguably left Iran stronger, hasn't it? Because they've displayed to the world they've got a lethal weapon, which is the closure of the Strait of Hormuz, and everyone knows they'll use it again.
2: Yeah, and not only, you know, the closure of the Strait of Hormuz, which, I mean, obviously there's going to be a lot of countries that are going to be not only rebuilding their own strategic reserves. I mean, one of the reasons why the United States oil price was not as impacted as some others around the world is because they did have a pretty, you know, big strategic reserve to draw from, and they have been withdrawing from that, but they are now going to have to refill it. And so all countries that have drawn down on their reserves are going to have to refill it, which means that we're not going to see an end to the economic pain that's been caused from all of this, from the US and Israel's original actions. The oil price is going to be expensive for a while countries try to, you know, prop up again. And we're going to see the energy transition move even faster. We're already seeing that with Japan and with South Korea and India.

0: here in Indonesia, they're all moving faster now because they know exactly what can happen if something like this happens and the Strait of Hormuz is shut. It's a much bigger problem for us in this part of the world than it is for America. But what Iran has done has also shown that it doesn't need nuclear weapons, it doesn't need a giant navy or a giant defense force. It is more than capable of defending itself and also causing strategic damage to assets in the Middle East with its drone program and with what it's been building in terms of those capabilities. And Iran has basically shown that it's also going to be able to win the propaganda war, which we saw with those Lego videos that some of your listeners may remember, where essentially they won over a lot of the support of different countries around the world, of the citizens of different countries, by poking fun at Donald Trump and essentially saying, "We are not bothered by this." So it's a huge strategic victory for Iran. It's hard to see how the United States can call this one, although I think that most allies are going to congratulate Donald Trump on the deal because nobody wants to spook it. Everyone wants this to go ahead. But it does, I think it's going to mean some changes moving forward in how countries react with the United States. But I also think we need to keep an eye on what's going to happen with Israel, which from all reports is not happy with this
1: No, they're
0: deal.
1: not happy with the deal. They weren't party to it, didn't agree to it, don't seem to agree with it. And just interesting on that, Iran did not agree not to continue to support Hezbollah. And Israel said, and we're not leaving southern Lebanon. So as far as that's concerned, nothing's changed there in Lebanon at all, has it?
0: Yeah, I know. I mean, Israel says that it's carrying out its own military operations there, which has been its rationale for doing all of the illegal invasions and bombing of countries like Lebanon. And of course, it also has not stopped its assault on Gaza and Palestine while this has been going on. What I do think, though, is that if Iran chooses to make this an issue, it would make Donald Trump very uncomfortable, particularly since he has claimed victory in signing the deal in the first place, which he's been promised, I think, 50 times in the last couple of months or so. So I think that this means the United States will probably start leaning very heavily on Benjamin Netanyahu and Israel to stop anything which may upset Iran or mean that hostilities continue, because that is not what the United States wants. They have been under a lot of pressure to fix this mess that they've made. He feels like he's made a fix, that he's been helped along by other countries such as Qatar and Turkey in finding the fix. So if Israel doesn't play ball, I think you'll find that Donald Trump may have lost patience with Benjamin Netanyahu, who, of course, is also dealing with domestic concerns within his country, where he's losing support and he has an election coming up in October. So there's a lot going on in Israel for Benjamin Netanyahu. He's also motivated to try and find some sort of victory in all of this.
1: Anyway, if it all doesn't work and it turns turtle again in 60 days, which I must say doesn't seem unlikely, Mr. Trump's rhetoric didn't instill a whole lot of confidence. Listen to this.
2: If I don't like it, if they don't behave, we'll go right back to dropping bombs right smack in the middle of their head.
1: It's the United States president speaking. There is a long way to run by the look of it. Amy Rimikas is with us. This is the News Breakdown. Domestically, Amy, at a press conference this morning, Anthony Albanese and Jim Chalmers did what they said they weren't going to do, which is respond to criticisms about the capital gains tax reforms and promised exemptions. They've backed down on a number of areas, and promised exemptions for small businesses, startups, and some trusts. This is the Prime Minister.
3: Following the consultation that we flagged on budget night, we are announcing details to allow more small businesses access to the capital gains tax concessions. Today, we're announcing that we'll increase the turnover threshold for existing small business 50% active asset CGT concession from $2 million to $10 million. This is one of the four concessions that we have said would continue.
1: Yeah, well, these concessions will apply to about 2.7 small businesses. I think that means they apply to nearly 98% of all small businesses in Australia. So the Prime Minister also said there'd be a new business tax concession for startups. Now, Do we know any of the detail about this, Amy?

0: Yeah, it's an interesting one. I think it was on your program after the budget where I said that they're probably going to make concessions on this. So I don't think it's actually surprising that they have, given the response from certain sections of the media and certain interest groups. So this was the first part. The next part is what is going to happen with, investors and startups and all the rest of it. So they're continuing this, we're going to do the innovative business tax concession for startups, but they're also talking about a consultation paper, which is going to be aimed at the startup sector, which they've just released on the Treasury website, which is basically asking the sector, how important is the CGT to you? Now, this is, a way of saying that they're probably going to do the CGT concession exemption for startup investors as well, which is, it's not a huge deal in terms of money because you have to actually turn a profit before you're even eligible for capital gains. There's all sorts of rules and things around it, but it is designed to basically neutralize any of the ongoing political commentary that this is going to kill investment in Australia, which of course it was not going to do. And for all of the businesses, so you're right. I mean, basically, we've got about 3 million or so small businesses in Australia. This essentially means that all small businesses
1: Are
0: will
1: exempt.
0: be exempt now, because of other rules that are in place as well. Again, it's just about neutralizing the attacks. It's not actually going to be a huge deal in terms of like the budget and those sorts of things. But it does show that the government is feeling a little sensitive about this and is feeling that it needs to have some sort of win or at least neutralize some of the criticism. And I think we can now see the media turning to, oh, poor young people who were trying to invest in EFTs and crypto and build up their stock portfolios. Will someone please think of the young high-risk investors as the next stage of the attack, which frankly is
1: It's
0: ridiculous.
1: ludicrous. Yes, it's ludicrous. Ludicrous. Yes, it's hard to as I made this comment the other night, that it's hard to disentangle the criticisms of the budget from predictable interest groups, from ordinary voters. And if you read the media, you'd believe the budget was not well received. I'm not sure that that's the case. What do you think?
0: Yeah, I mean, like when I saw, you see all the headlines just saying, like, okay, like they've taken a hit after the budget and people don't like the budget. But when you drill into the polls that they're using for these headlines, the response to the budget, when they've asked budget questions, have either been in favor or neutral. Where people have gone, we actually quite like this, or they've gone, actually, this is not going to make too much difference to my life. I don't really care about it. So it hasn't been overwhelmingly negative about the budget measures themselves. The negativity largely seems to be attached to the sell. And I think, anyone who was looking at how the media was approaching this immediately after the budget, the first thing that everyone was talking about was how this was going to have a massive impact on businesses. It was going have a massive impact on startups. It was going to destroy young people's chances of, of social mobility or of building any sort of wealth, which when you drill down into the actual budget measures, no, none of that is actually true. And if you're playing on the stock market because you want to be able to afford to buy a house, well then great news, negative gearing changes and the capital gains tax changes will most likely result in house prices either stabilizing or even falling a little bit, which gives you a better chance of getting into the housing market. So you don't actually have to play the high-risk gambling game that is the stock market. So yeah, I think that the government is just attempting to neutralize this. We also had, them basically having to come out and saying that, or confirming that all incomes from all types of testamentary trusts will be exempt because there's all these things about death taxes, which are also not true. But I also think that this is a good reminder that for the first time in modern history, we are not receiving the same news, we are not receiving the same information, and we don't even know what information, facts, and frankly, scare campaigns our neighbors and colleagues and everyone else around us is seeing. It's all very siloed at the moment. So the
1: That is
0: government is
1: true.
0: attempting to neutralize mainstream media attacks, but also what is going on social media, which we do not have eyes across all of it.
1: That's true.
0: So I would not want to be selling a budget in these conditions.
1: No, exactly. Exactly. And discontent, maybe generalised discontent about the people's lot and their opinions of governments of any colour too, which brings us to the subject of Pauline Hanson. The special envoy to combat Islamophobia, Aftab Malik, said after Pauline Hanson's debut press club speech that her vision of what she wanted for Australia, i.e. the monoculture, was dystopian, and that the One Nation leader, quote, willfully remains ignorant or simply doesn't grasp what she's talking about. Tony Barry, the director of the political research company Redbridge Group, thought that overall she had performed reasonably well. He had this to say.
2: I think at the moment in Australian politics, it's easier to enrage, but it's harder to engage. And at the moment, with 63% of Australians saying we're heading in the wrong direction, for a lot of Australian voters, Pauline Hanson is their wrecking ball. You know, she is their truth teller.
1: Yes, the truth. Well, that's an interesting one. You were blogging on the speech. What were your impressions anyway and takeaways from it, Amy?
0: Yeah, I mean, I think that, you know, Pauline Hanson set out to do exactly what she wanted to do, which was basically launch herself, you know, in front of the press gallery and say, I'm here and I'm not going away. You know, the way that she treated journalists, including Sarah Martin from The Guardian, was absolutely abhorrent. The way she was threatening journalists, including Anna Henderson from SBS, over their jobs and essentially saying that if you want access, then you have to play nice, is abhorrent. And the rules of engagement for that speech was set by Pauline Hanson, and I don't think that the press gallery quite knows how to deal with that just yet. But in terms of, you know, what she did more widely, there was no detail there. There was no actual answers or solutions in terms of the policy that she was throwing out there. It was essentially, you know, I've said this quite a bit, it was, you know, an inch deep and a mile wide. It was like throwing out lures to basically try and harvest as many grievances as she could, but she doesn't actually have any answers. And I think at this particular point, given how much anger is out there, that's quite attractive to a lot of voters. So I think that Tony Barry is very correct. But I also went back to a speech that former Prime Minister Paul Keating gave in November 1996, so a few months after he lost the 96 election, where he was talking about Pauline Hanson, who in 1996 was also talking about the myth of the monoculture, which essentially, let's be clear, is white Australia. And he said in 96, the great tragedy of the shamelessly regressive politics of Pauline Hanson is not so much that it is rooted in ignorance, prejudice and fear, though it is, not so much that it projects the ugly face of racism, though it does, not so much that it dangerously divisive and deeply hurtful to many of her fellow Australians, though it is, not even that it will cripple our efforts to enmesh ourselves in a region wherein lies the jobs and prosperity of future generations of young Australians, though it will. The great tragedy is that it perpetuates a myth, a fantasy, a lie, the myth of the monoculture, the lie that we cannot retreat to. And that is playing out again 30 years later. So I think the way around it is to basically have one-on-one conversations with people, you know, find out what is at the root of their grievance and address that, because there was nothing in Pauline Hanson's speech or answers yesterday that gave any sort of solution or actual, you know, answer to anybody. It basically was bosses over workers, basically making Australia worse and putting us in a very, very hateful and divisive position.
1: Yes, one of my texters last night wondered after that speech how it was remotely possible for the Liberal Party to consider preferencing One Nation, and that is a that is a live question.
0: Absolutely, but also above all of that, she's just a massive whinger. Pauline Hanson has been in politics for the better part of 30 years, and all she ever does is whinge when she has been at the forefront of supposedly coming up with solutions and answers. She's in the Senate. She has a lot of power and influence, and I do not know anyone else who could be this bad at their job and not actually show any outcomes and still be heralded as the great white hope. It just does not make any sort of rational sense. But, you know, we're in a post-fact world, and maybe people are really attracted to whingers now. Mm. Who knows?
1: Who knows? She doesn't attend the Senate that often anyway, as we know. All right. Amy, terrific to talk. Appreciate your time. Thank you.
0: Anytime.
1: Amy Romekas, leading the Nightlife News Breakdown tonight.

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2: Yes, thank you for the comments. We have a orange man in the US and now a wannabe orange woman in Australia, says my texter. Little brother trucker, thank you for your long text. A shout out to my social studies teacher, Brother O'Hara, who told us, listen to both sides of differing opinions and then judge for yourself who's feeding you manure. Well, I think that's true. Little brother trucker, I'm glad that's what's going on for you. I think that's probably right. Jen says, thank you, Phil. The everyday person seems not that bothered with the tax changes. It's special interest groups and they control major media that don't like it. Yeah, it's an interesting point that Amy makes too, though, about the way that the media has changed a lot, isn't it? And the fact that a whole lot of opinion forming, influencing and all of that is going on social media, which is not really visible. Unless you're in the silos and participating in it, I think that is an interesting and powerful point actually, which can cut all kinds of ways in political debate and the health of our democracy. Anyway, interesting. All right, we're going to talk to Hans van Leeuwen about what's going on in the UK. Huge shifts for possibly Sir Keir Starmer.
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1: Foreign correspondent.
2: Yes, let's head overseas to find out why the UK's Magherafelt by-election matters far beyond one parliamentary seat. Today's contest in the by-election could pave the way for the Mayor of Manchester, Andy Burnham, to challenge Keir Starmer's premiership for the leadership of the ruling Labour Party. Let's cross live to foreign correspondent in the UK, Hans van Leeuwen. Hans is the International Economics Editor for The Telegraph. Hans, good evening to you. Welcome back to Nightlife.
3: Hello and welcome from a balmy day in London where it's as warm as 24 degrees.
2: Hey.
3: So we're all stripping off our shirts and running into the parks.
2: The parks will be full of white, stodgy torsos getting a dose.
3: Nursing their hangovers, mate, from last night. England beating Croatia 4-2 in the World Cup has got a nation dreaming and hoping once again.
2: I know. Well, they can legitimately dream. I mean, England could win this. They could. But I mean, as I read one commentator before, they could. But then the one big standing thing standing against them is England.
3: Yeah, that's right. We'll see.
2: Tell me what's happening in – you better explain this for people who haven't followed this so far, but what's happening in Magherafelt? Where is Magherafelt anyway?
3: It's on the outskirts of Manchester, and it's basically Keir Starmer's been very unpopular really not long since the get-go. He was elected in the middle of 2024, and his popularity started plummeting almost immediately. A lot of his backbenchers didn't like the fact that he was having to kind of make cuts to sort of welfare and so on to balance the books, and he's basically been struggling to stay above water. Meanwhile, Andy Burnham is the mayor of Manchester, which is a directly elected position, and it's Britain's third largest city. And he's from this king of the north position, as to use a sort of Game of Thrones metaphor that everybody does, he's been this kind of figure that this discontent has kind of coalesced around as someone that might ride in on a white horse.
2: He was in the House of Commons, wasn't he?
3: He was minister a cabinet minister in the dying days of the Gordon Brown government, actually. So yeah. He's got some form. He's been around. And, you know, but the trouble was he's not a member of the House of Commons at the moment. And so he needs to find a seat. He was blocked from doing so at the 2024 election. But helpfully, a youngish Labour MP who is no fan of Keir Starmer fell on his sword, stepped down from his seat, triggered the by-election, and that gave Andy Burnham the potential to take a seat and challenge Keir.
2: Tell us a bit about him. I mean, the widespread discontent with Keir Starmer seems terminal for him, doesn't it?
3: It does, and you know, it's strange because he's not. It's not like, to me anyway, it's not like his performance has been particularly sort of that bad. It's just he's not a very good communicator. He's not a very good sort of. He doesn't massage his party well. For all his attempts, he doesn't come across to the electorate as very authentic. No one really warms to him. And there's a sort of sense that, you know, the next election's not till 2029, so it's a long way off, and he's got an enormous majority. But there's just this feeling that he's not the guy to lead them into that. He's just, you know, he managed to grind the kind of very sort of depleted and defeated Tories into the dust in 2024, but he can't do the same again.

0: present a really uplifting vision of Britain when you've got no money left in the kitty. And he just doesn't seem to have that vision. He does talk the talk about visions and taking Britain to a sort of sunlit, sort of social democratic upland, but there isn't enough sort of substance to it, and there isn't enough money for it. And that, propels people towards people making more extravagant and kind of headline grabbing promises, both on the left with the Greens and on the right with Reform, Nigel Farage and so on.
1: Mm. Yeah, okay. If he does win Makerfield, well, for a start, is he going to win Makerfield? Yeah. This is not a given, is it? Because let's talk about Reform. Now, this is the Nigel Farage-led far-right outfit that's, come from nowhere. I mean, we're seeing echoes of it, I suppose, with One Nation here in Australia. But Reform are well along the way on this. Now, Reform is standing for the seat as well. There's a candidate called Robert Kenyon. Now, he could spoil the party massively for Andy Burnham, couldn't he?
0: Yeah, in theory, that was definitely on the cards. And really, this was a sort of part of the whole Makerfield by-election was like, if Labor is going to be able to hold off the threat from Reform, who, aren't just a conservative force. They recruit a lot of their support from, disaffected blue-collar working-class people who've had, who don't really like all the sort of social liberalism, I guess, of the Labor Party. So, is Burnham the guy who can, keep those people from those kind of blue-collar, industrial-based type Labor voters from defecting to Reform? So that's kind of the referendum that this by-election is, and it's happening today, and we won't know the result for another, 12 hours or so. But, if he wins, he'll claim that, I am the guy that can, that from on the left who can, defeat the populist right. But he's actually got he's been enormously assisted by two things. One is that this candidate from Reform hasn't really kind of grabbed the electorate by the scruff of the neck. He sort of seemed quite promising, a plumber, man, straight talking man of the people type candidate, but it just hasn't quite worked for him. But the bigger one is that there's been a split on the right, and there's an MP who was elected in 2024 called Rupert Lowe, who was originally Nigel Farage's sort of main lieutenant in the Reform Party. Mm-hmm. He and Nigel Farage fell out, and he started his own party called Restore, which is probably arguably even a bit further to the right. And the reason why he's doing well is because Elon Musk is a big fan of this Rupert Lowe, and he's been – so Rupert Lowe gets an enormous amount of traction on the right-wing kind of corners of X, and including Elon Musk surfacing a lot of posts of Rupert Lowe himself. So while Nigel Farage is the kind of, the big figure on the populist right who's, been there ever since Brexit 10 years ago and before, this Rupert Lowe guy, people don't know him as well. And in a way, he's quite similar. He's a sort of private educated banker who's turned to politics. But he has Elon Musk behind him now. And so the split on the right in a first-past-the-post system might actually be enough to see Andy Burnham home tonight.
1: Hmm. Yeah, it's interesting. That's an important point to make, isn't it? The UK has first-past-the-post voting. So that's right. There are no preferences. So
0: yeah, and by-elections usually have a pretty low turnout as well. So which actually makes it much more unpredictable. In that sense, it's a fool's game trying to predict a by-election. But the Labor Party people, until the last few days at least, have been feeling fairly confident from the doorsteps as they canvass that they've got this one. Okay. And the split on the right does tend to sort of suggest that's right.
1: Yeah, okay. Is it a referendum on Reform as well, do you think, or not really? Not really.
0: No, but it will give Labor some hope that, there is a path to victory.
1: Hmm. Oh, hello. I think Hans, just start again. We just lost you for a sec.
0: Oh, sorry. Nigel Farage has been sort of anointed as the next prime minister, almost since the last election. And, but the shine has come off him a little bit, and the kind of split on the right has started to kind of, rub off that narrative a bit. And so, if Andy Burnham does win the by-election and come down to London and challenge Keir Starmer, there is a sort of more of a hope around that there's some way for Labor to pull this back to some extent.
1: Mm. Yeah, okay. If Andy Burnham does succeed, I mean, there are a few steps here, but if he does succeed, and he does succeed in knocking off Keir Starmer, which knocking off a Labor leader is not so straightforward these days, but if he does, how would the government – would it be different, do you think?
0: Yeah, I mean, right, Keir Starmer stays on as Prime Minister till there's a new Labor leader. It's a contest that could take 3 months, possibly four.
1: Yeah.
0: First, you've got to get 20% of the MPs, then you've got to kind of do a full, 200,000 people vote or something. There's the Labor Party members and any trade union members.

0: Not really very clear. There's actually a joke going around. It's not very funny, but I'll tell it to you anyway. It's like a Labour lefty, a centrist, and a Labour right winger walk into a bar. "Hello, Andy Burnham," the barman says. So, you know, is he from the left? Is he a centrist? Is he a Blairite? You know, no one knows what he is. And, you know, he could be all these things, and he has been all these things in the past. So we'll find out who the real Andy Burnham is, I think, you know, in the crucible of a leadership election, yeah, assuming that Keir decides to fight one.
1: It's going to be interesting, isn't it? If he does get elected, is Keir Starmer going to throw in the towel and say, okay?
0: He's not saying that he is at the moment. You know, if there's an enormous sort of momentum swing behind Burnham and lots of cabinet ministers resign, perhaps he'll see that the game is up.
1: Yeah.
0: If he gets, you know, a Praetorian guard forms around him and says, no, this, you know, Keir's the guy, he may feel that he can contest it and he may feel he can win. You know, it's unlikely that no one seems to think he will, but, you know, these things are quite unpredictable. I mean, once upon a time, everyone thought David Miliband was going to be the leader and his brother Ed got the job. And another time, everyone thought, gosh, who was it even? Someone we've all forgotten about was going to get the job, possibly Andy Burnham, and Jeremy Corbyn got the job. So, you know, the Labour Party process, the election process. Yeah.
1: How on earth did Jeremy Corbyn get the job? That's right. Anyway, but go on.
0: Yeah, you know, Labour Party members are more left-wing than their parliamentarians, and the trade union members particularly who also vote are also more left-wing than the parliamentarians. And so Andy Burnham's going to need to play to that electorate. So we may even still not find out exactly who he is, because you do have to pitch a bit left to win the leadership before you can then tack centre in Downing Street.
1: Yeah. All righty. Just before you go, the royal family have decided, well, the royal family, the Prince William, that is, has decided to send his oldest son, George, off to Eton, wearing the tailed coat and the winged collar and all that stuff. I mean, Eton, if there is a bastion of the establishment and English privilege, you'd have to say Eton is at the apex of it, wouldn't you?
0: You would. I mean, you know, they call teachers beaked and they call their lessons divs and they call their morning recess break chambers. You know, it is a funny place like that. Yeah. And on X, you know, and similar platforms, Blue Sky, you know, there have been people coming out and saying, how is this, you know, fit Prince William's desire to modernise the monarchy and sort of get it in touch with people and, you know, meet that sort of demotic, you know, populist urge that we of the age we live in. And I guess you'd have to say it doesn't really. But, you know, the reasons that have been given are, you know, either by the back door or sources or, you know, or even just speculation. And one, it's Eton is right next to Windsor Castle, where Prince William and Kate Middleton and Princess Catherine, where they live. And when William was there, he had Sunday tea with his grandmother, the Queen, every Sunday. So it's nice and handy for the family. It means you're not miles away and sort of, you know, all on your lonesome. The second thing is, because it's so exclusive and so posh, that kind of gives George, as it did for William, a sort of security and a privacy and the possibility of forming friendships with people who aren't going to blab it all over social media. You know, apparently William does have school friends from his school days who are, you know, probably half of them minor aristocrats or something, who are discreet and trustworthy. So there's that. That's a reasonably compelling argument, I'd say, in some respects. And I guess the third thing is, you know, this man, as we've seen with King Charles going to meet Donald Trump, in their own country, the king of England or the queen plays a very important actual political role, is a bit of a statesman for the country. And I guess Eton has a very long history of producing statespeople and politicians. So if you're going to be trained up for that job, I guess you're going to go there. It certainly produces men with extraordinary belief that they are able to and entitled to rule the world.
1: That is true. And maybe in that sense, the English population believe that you ought to go there too. All right, Hans, terrific to talk with you on, please. And thanks very much for explaining all that. That's great. Appreciate it.
0: Always a pleasure, Phil. Always a pleasure.
1: Good on you. Hans van Leeuwen, he's the National Economics Editor for The Telegraph. Very good stuff. All righty, we're going to talk about fake handbags, you'd be pleased to know, next up. Here's Neil Diamond.

0: it. Cracklin' Rosie and Neil Diamond. Alrighty, have you ever bought a fake handbag? Lots of people have. Let's have a chat about it next.
1: Nightlife with Philip Clark
2: on ABC Radio.
0: Have you ever knowingly or unknowingly bought a fake? Maybe it was a too-good-to-be-true discount fashion item. Or maybe it was a shiny copy of the latest still-in-cinemas movie that you picked up in a far-off market while travelling. Maybe you were buying it, you knew it was a fake, and you just wanted it for the cheaper price. One of our producers keenly remembers wandering a market and having his companion pestered every 3 minutes by sellers trying to flog genuine Rolexes. I mean, I guess no one was fooled, or maybe they were. A recent article highlighting the death of Manchester in England's counterfeit capital got us thinking about, are we all just more savvy to this kind of thing, or has the retail market for things that are cheaper than chips fakes shifted, like so many of these things, to a purely online model? To talk about it and the way these markets operate, where it's all going, I'm joined by Taylor Blackburn, a personal finance expert from Finders, looked at the way that Australians buy these kinds of goods online. Taylor, good evening to you. Welcome to Nightlife.
3: Well, good evening.
0: It's often claimed that these kind of counterfeit markets are fronts for organised crime. Is that right or not?
3: Well, yeah, I think law enforcement agencies kind of around the globe will, highlight how these are intertwined. They use the profits to kind of do other illicit activities. So we focus more on the consumer behavior and people, knowingly or unknowingly buying dupes or counterfeit items. It's definitely a murky, unregulated area.
0: Yeah, it is. In some parts of the world, of course, it's been rife, hasn't it? I mean, Hong Kong, for example, other parts of Asia. Where does this stuff? I mean, if you it's so easy to go into markets there and buy a Rolex watch.
3: Yeah.
0: In fact, I was in a market once, and I actually had a genuine watch on my wrist, and the bloke said, "Let's have a look at it." He said, "We can copy that. You won't know the difference." and it will only cost you, like a fraction. Where does this stuff come from, and where does it get made?
3: Yeah, no, I think we've seen, Chinese manufacturers are probably the leaders at this stage. It's marketed pretty effectively on TikTok and other social media platforms, and sometimes advertised as, direct to consumer, cutting out the middleman, getting you the bottom dollar. And sometimes what you get is close enough, but a lot of times it leaves a lot to be desired.
0: Yeah, I mean, there are these all sorts of commonplace myths around it, aren't there? Oh, I don't know whether they're myths or not, but I remember in the market for women's handbags, for example, which are high value items,
3: oh, yeah,
0: and

0: you know, you're talking about, you know, Louis Vuitton and your Chanel handbags and so on. You can buy those. We used to be able to buy them in Asian markets, you know, for a fraction. They looked pretty much the same. And often the story was, oh, yeah, they come from the same production line. It's just that they, you know, some people get access to the production line and just run it a bit longer and then they skim off the top. So they're exactly the same as the real item. Is that true?
1: Yeah, well, in some cases, yes. In some cases, you know, it's just like somebody looking at your watch and trying to copy it as best they can. And in some cases, that's really worn as a badge of honor, especially among, you know, some young people. They can talk about it as being a savvy thing. Or it used to be something you would hide if you couldn't buy the real thing and you bought a knockoff. You didn't want anybody to know, but. You know, increasingly, we anecdotally are hearing stories of young people saying, no, look at this bag. It looks just like a real one, but I only paid, you know, $100 for it.
0: That's right. That's right. It's really a statement saying I'm not going along with the marketing of big business, isn't it? It's sort of a political statement, I suppose. Look, copyright and, you know, passing off and all of that, there are a lot of laws against it. So, it's illegal to sell something that's fake, isn't it? All around the world, it is. So, how do big companies police this?
1: Yeah, well, I mean, you know, that's the point. Is enforcement is the name of the game, and if they can get around it being flagged as a counterfeit thing or something that's stealing someone's patent.

0: there than if somebody pulls up to a market, which is clearly marketing something. And we had a shop here in Sydney about 10 years ago that was kind of doing an exact replica of the In-N-Out Burger
1: Oh, yeah.
0: chain, food chain, and they were they got a cease and desist, and we're told to stop doing that. But it's a lot harder if you're selling a bag that looks like a kind of bag online that nobody can really go through all of the little ins and outs of it if they're not using any magic words.
1: You did some research last year into Australian buying patterns. It turns out quite a lot of us are deliberately buying known fakes. What
0: So
1: were the figures on that?
0: about 1 in 8 Australians, so it's like 2.6 million people, say that they have purchased fake designer goods directly from Chinese manufacturers, and another 16% say they are considering doing it. So it's about 1 in 3 if we expand it to dupes, people buying the cheaper alternatives, it's about 1 in 3 who've done it. So sometimes with a dupe, it's just like a lip balm or a concealer or a bag or a pair of shoes, something like that. But yeah, there's a big market for it, and people are doing it intentionally.
1: That's right, because it's cheaper. And to some extent, do they worry whether it's the same quality?
0: Look, I think it's buyer beware when it comes to that. I've recently experienced this myself on eBay. I was just buying some Titleist golf balls, and they're really good advertised price, and you had them. They were coming from Melbourne, and they came, and some of the balls had Titleist printed on it twice, like overlapped, and they were clearly not a good quality ball. It was and obviously you can then take that up through eBay and get it refunded and all the rest. But yeah, it's a little different depending on what the item is. If you know you're buying a knockoff, you're probably not going to be too surprised if it's pretty crappy. I think that's kind of the Temu
1: The
0: sales
1: Temu
0: line
1: way.
0: in a way. But it's cheap and cheerful. But it's also a pretty hard to sustain business model.
1: Do you reckon the manufacturers of these things

0: the factory, is it's not like that's the only thing it can create and pump out. And if you can get something pretty similar to the real thing, that's what people are after. But talking of the materials, a friend of mine and his parents flew to China to pick out housing materials, and then had them put on a shipping container and sent back, just because it's massively, massively cheaper than going through and buying it here when it's the exact same product. But
1: Really? What do you mean, housing
0: you.
1: materials? You mean like what? Cladding or something? Or
0: Oh no, all of everything in that you would put in a house, if you were building a house, from the dishwasher to the cupboards to
1: I see. Oh, I see. Right, cupboards and dishwashers and
0: went
1: all that
0: and
1: sort of
0: bought
1: thing.
0: all of the, like buying the raw materials, and they had a builder who they knew could put it together. But if you save a third of the price on the materials, then you're laughing when it comes. But it's not for everybody. It's a pretty intensive exercise with a lot of red tape in between.
1: Is it legally tricky for people to buy fakes online? No, if they know they're fakes?
0: Well, I think the border polices are more focused on the sellers than the buyers. It's another buyer beware thing is if you knowingly are buying something counterfeit, customs can seize it and destroy it when it comes into the country, because they want to protect the people who've spent the money to do it the right way. In that case, you could lose your item and your money, depending on how you bought it and if you can do a chargeback or not.
1: Yeah, that's right. Once upon a time, it was the bloke down at the market with a big overcoat who'd, open the overcoat and say, look at the watches
0: That's right.
1: I've got." But online has changed all of that. It's an anonymous world where you can sell anything, it seems, can't you? I mean, but as you say, particularly out of China, which is the global manufacturer. Do you reckon it happens in Australia with anything, any stuff that's made here?

0: quality of, or the safety really, of what kind of toxic dyes might have been used, or if it's an electronic, if it's, if it's, is safe
1: Yeah.
0: to charge, and all those things. Those are the other questions you have to ask
1: I guess
0: if you buy something.
1: if people care, I guess.
0: Yeah, that's right.
1: Yeah. Interesting. The decline of the brand. Well, I suppose the brand hasn't declined, hasn't it? But there's also an equally seems strong market growing up alongside it saying, I don't care about the brand.
0: Yeah, well, in some cases it's that. In other cases, it's trying to buy something that looks like the brand,
1: Brand,
0: but
1: yeah.
0: just not being willing to pay
1: I want the
0: for
1: look, not the
0: that
1: price.
0: price. Exactly,
1: Yeah.
0: exactly.
1: All right, Taylor, good to talk. Appreciate it. Thank you.
0: Great to talk.
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1: Taylor Blackburn was my guest, a personal finance expert. Thank you for the text, by the way. G'day, Phil. I purchased some designer men's underwear from a discount import store today, $2 shop. Says Greg in Geelong. I guess Kevin Kline must be Calvin's brother. Yeah, I imagine he is. I imagine. I hope they last you a lifetime and stay comfortable. Actually, I don't hope your underwear lasts a lifetime, if you know what I mean. 1-300-800-222 is the number. We're about to play the Mighty Challenge after the news. News is coming up. Mighty Challenge is next. Grab a line because lines are available, right? 25 questions, 5 categories. Answer question 25 to win. 1-300-800-222 is the number. We'll do that straight after the news.
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5: ABC News with Andrew Kaloupas. Treasurer Jim Chalmers says his decision to walk back some of the tax changes in the budget ultimately helped to fund tax relief for businesses. The federal government has announced larger tax concessions for small businesses, carve-outs for start-ups, and reforms to capital gains tax following complaints over the initial proposals. More small businesses will now retain access to a 50% capital gains tax discount, with the definition of a small firm raised from $2 million of revenue to $10 million. Mr. Chalmers says those changes do not increase the tax burden on Australian businesses.
6: Almost $4 billion in tax relief for business, in addition to the tax cuts for workers as well, and that's because we are tilting the balance back in favour of workers, or trying to better align the tax treatment of workers and people who earn their income legitimately from assets.
5: Adelaide Crows legend Tony Modra has been seriously injured in a truck crash. South Australian police say a 57-year-old man from Wait Pinga was taken to hospital on Thursday night after his truck crashed into a tree west of Victor Harbour. South Australian Premier Peter Malanaskas says his thoughts are with the Modra family following reports of the crash. Modra played 165 AFL games for the Adelaide Crows and Fremantle Dockers. The United States and Iran have signed the Memorandum of Understanding intended to lead to an end to their war, with the two countries and their respective allies saying military operations will immediately end on all fronts, including in Lebanon. Here's the BBC's Thomas Morgan.
7: Donald Trump has been his usual bullish self in touting this deal, under which Iran reaffirms that it will not seek nuclear weapons. The deal also includes a $300 billion reconstruction fund for Iran and the lifting of all American sanctions. And while the Strait of Hormuz will be reopened, Iran's chief negotiator told state television last night that his country would charge shipping companies for using the waterway in future. The deal's been heavily criticised in the US, including by members of Mr. Trump's Republican Party. Senator Bill Cassidy called it the worst foreign policy blunder in decades.
5: An expert in Iranian politics says the 60-day memorandum of understanding between Iran and the US is really about creating more time for America to press its demands on Tehran's nuclear ambitions. Benham Ben-Taliblou from the Foundation for Defense of Democracies in Washington says the agreement will create a window to further negotiate on Iran's nuclear program.
8: This is really creating the the time and the space politically for the administration to go after that nuclear issue and to add

0: least be able to try to get all the things they want with respect to Iran's highly enriched uranium, stockpiles, and the future of enrichment after that 60 days.
1: Lawyers for former Liberal staffer Bruce Lerman are seeking to access unreleased documentary footage ahead of his Queensland rape trial. Aisling Brennan reports.
2: Bruce Lerman is charged with two counts of rape, alleged to have occurred in Toowoomba in October 2021. The 31-year-old is applying to gain access to footage filmed as part of a documentary. His lawyer, Zali Burrows, told Toowoomba District Court the footage could contain comments that could influence a potential jury pool in Queensland ahead of her client's trial. Barrister Dayoud Sabtain told the court his client's footage had no relevance to the case in Toowoomba. Judge Deborah Richards reserved her decision for a later date. Mr. Lerman has yet to enter any official plea, but has previously indicated he will plead not guilty.
1: HSBC Bank will pay a $35 million penalty after admitting in the federal court it failed to properly protect customers from scams. National Consumer Affairs reporter Michael Atkin has more.
3: The corporate watchdog ASIC sued the bank after its customers reported losing tens of millions of dollars to a long-running bank impersonation scam. HSBC admitted it failed to properly protect its customers by lacking adequate controls on an internal payment system. It also admitted it was aware of the growing risk of impersonation scams as losses surged. The bank also agreed it had taken far too long to investigate cases, taking on average 144 days.
1: That's the latest from ABC News. 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

Yes, well, hello, and how are you? Philip Clark with you on ABC Radio. This is Nightlife. It's the third hour of the program, 6 past midnight, 6 past 10 in WA. In South Australia and the Territory, it's 24 to midnight. We're right through the Pacific as well and right around the world too on the internet. 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You can stream these on the website as well. The discussion with Ned Hall and Tracy Holmes and Fozzie Foster about the World Cup is good fun. Oh, by the way, there was a lot of interest in my conversation about hair loss too, and we've got that up there as a podcast as well with Dr. Rod Sinclair. Also, Dr. Orlando Swain last night discussing new approaches to rapid care following a stroke is up there too. So anyway, check it all out. It's there for your listening pleasure. 1-300-800-222 is my number right now if you'd like to play the Mighty Challenge, because we're about to crack on with the Mighty Challenge. 25 questions, 5 categories, answer question 25, and you'll be a winner. Thanks for all the comments about story about fakes. Soft Dog says they'll never imitate Nightlife. Good on you, Soft Dog. Good on you. Good on you as well. All right, 1-300-800-222 is the number. Issues of the day in the last hour of the program. Lots of people still wanting to talk about the Pauline Hanson matter. That's fine, and lots of people who called in saying, why aren't we saying more positive things? Look, our Nightlife News Breakdown is a segment.

0: where people take a critical view of leaders and what's going on in politics. It's not meant to be a hagiographic sing the praises of anybody sort of session. So anyway, if you, look, you might have views about that, fully understand that. Give us a call in the last hour, 1-300-800-222. And Dave's Discs coming up too. Very much looking forward to this. Dave's going to be looking at Bonnie Raitt in the last hour of the program. All right, is everybody set and ready? Because you know what, if you are, so am I.
1: The Mighty Challenge.
0: The Mighty Challenge, 25 questions, 5 categories. Our categories tonight are category number 1, sports and leisure. Category number 2, the Greek islands. Category number 3, movie quotes. Category number 4, space exploration. Category number 5, Oh Captain, My Captain. All right, sports and leisure, the Greek islands, movie quotes, space exploration, Oh Captain, My Captain. Who's going to kick us off? Dave from Falconbridge. G'day, Dave. How are you doing?
2: Well, how's it going?
0: Well, it's going all right. I haven't heard from you for a while. You've been all right?
2: Oh, yeah, just a bit busy. And
0: that's all right. That's okay. That's okay. What do you like here? Sports and leisure, the Greek islands, movie quotes, Oh Captain, My Captain, space exploration.
2: Let's try space exploration.
0: Space exploration. Question number 1. In 1979, Pioneer 11 became the first space probe to reach which planet?
2: Oh. Pioneer. Oof. 79. Was it Mercury?
0: Not Mercury. No. Oh. Thanks, Dave. Well, see ya. Bye-bye. Well. See you, mate. No, it was not Mercury. Heather from Nil. Hello, Heather.
3: Evening, Phil.
0: Evening. Question number 1. In 1979, Pioneer 11 became the first space probe to reach which planet? We've knocked out Mercury.
3: Mars.
0: Not Mars.
3: Short and sweet.
0: Short, short and sweet, Heather. See ya. Thank you. Paul from Geelong. G'day, Paul.
4: How you going, Phil?
0: Pretty good. Question number 1. In 1979, Pioneer 11 became the first space probe to reach which planet?
4: Look, I'll continue the Gassum game and go Jupiter.
0: No, it's not Jupiter.
4: Say hi, Doc.
0: See ya. We're going to get there eventually, I suppose, aren't we? Glenn from Penrith. Hello, Glenn.
5: G'day, mate. How are you?
0: Pretty good. In 1979, Pioneer 11 became the first space probe to reach which planet?
5: Well, they didn't reach it because they didn't only do flyby.
0: Mm-hmm.
5: Saturn.
0: Saturn. Yes, it was. Saturn.
5: I was just reading about Tony Modra.
0: Yeah, I know. This is news that, like, yeah, the famous place he's had an accident in his truck and is not in good shape.
5: His cattle truck, he hit a tree. Yeah, pretty serious, I reckon.
0: Yes, no, he's not in good shape. And
5: it's not far from Victor Harbour.
0: No, it's not far from Victor Harbour, apparently. That's right.
5: That happened, yeah.
0: Yeah. No, he's had
5: Stewie, you've probably heard of on the news.
0: Yeah. No, he's had a Stewie. Oh, Stewie from, he would have.
5: Stewie from Victor Harbour.
0: Mm. Yeah. No, I know lots of people sending good wishes to Tony Modra's way.
5: Yeah, no, good, yeah. He kicked a lot of goals, didn't he?
0: He did. He did kick a lot of goals.
5: 550-something, 168 games.
0: Oh, he's a champion player, yeah.
5: Averaging, three and a half a game,
0: yeah. Yeah.
5: Anyway.
0: All right. Speaking of the footy, by the way, Frio got up over Geelong after being behind for much of
5: it. Beauty. Yeah. You wouldn't have seen it.
0: No, I didn't. I just saw the scoreline, yeah.
5: Yeah, no, they're a good side.
0: They are a good side.
5: No, well, they looked like Geelong were going to race away with it early on.
0: Yeah, they ran out of steam.
5: Yeah.
0: Question 2. What do you want to do, space exploration, or you can move to anywhere else? Oh, Captain
5: no,
0: Mike.
5: I'll go back. I'll try sports and leisure.
0: Back to sports and...
5: Well, not back to it. First time, isn't it?
0: Yeah, it's the first question.
5: We're in question 2, aren't we? Yeah.
0: Question number 2. Who's Oscar Piastri's English teammate at McLaren?
5: Oh, Lando Norris.
0: What's his name?
5: Lando Norris?
0: Correct, yeah, Lando Norris. Correct. Question number 3.
5: You've got two in a row, I'm happy with it.
0: I know. Jane from Homebush had Saturn. Good on you, Jane. Chris from the Nightwatch says, I'm not sure if many people realise that Bonnie Raitt's a really good blues guitarist. Okay. Anyway, I'd say nothing more, but if you want to know more about this, keep listening, because in the last hour of the program, Dave from Dave's Discs will be featuring Bonnie Raitt. Now, Glenn, question three.
5: I don't even know her. Is that a girl?
0: You really don't know her.
5: Yeah, I'm glad there wasn't a jazz category.
0: Question number three, sports and leisure. That's where we are. If you like, you can move.
5: Yeah, we'll stay.
0: Question number three, sports and leisure. After the United States of America, Australia and Germany, which European country has won the most gold medals in Olympic swimming?
5: Oh, America, Australia.
0: Germany.
5: Netherlands.
0: Not the Netherlands. No.
5: Okay.
0: So, yeah, Glenn, no, it's not the Netherlands. Where are we? Roz in Strathalbyn. G'day, Roz.
6: I have to stay with this evil question, don't I?
0: You do, yes. Sports and leisure. After the USA, Australia and Germany, which European country has won the most gold medals in Olympic swimming?
6: I know. Okay, let's go I was going to say Pommies. Let's go the British.
0: No, it's not the British. No.
6: Yeah, I know. No, I was stabbed in the dark.
0: Not a land of swimmers. Okay, Roz, thank you. See ya. Bye-bye. Joe from Mudgee. G'day, Joe.
7: G'day, Phil. How are you going?
0: Pretty good. Pretty good. Question number three, sports and leisure. After the USA, Australia and Germany, which European country has won the most gold medals in Olympic swimming?
7: Oh, that's a bloody doozy, isn't it, Phil?
0: It's not the Netherlands and it's not Britain.
7: Oh, let's go something random like Hungary.
0: Correct. Very good. Did that come out of nowhere?
7: Well, I was trying to think of, any kind of random country. And, like, I know there's a lot of Nordic countries. I don't know if they do a lot of swimming, a lot of skiing. But, yeah, I've got a mate that it went to Hungary a couple of months ago. So that share sort of came out of that.
0: Well, as we know, Hungary's powerhouse in lots of sports, actually. Question number four, sports and leisure, otherwise you can move.
7: Oh, let's stay there.
0: Which two positions cover the least amount of the court in a game of netball?
7: Least amount? That'd be the goalkeeper and the goal shooter.
0: Correct. Yeah. The goalkeeper and the goal shooter, who basically don't do anything except defend and shoot.
7: And they shoot, don't they?
0: Yeah, defend and shoot, that's right. Question number five. We're in sports and leisure. Annette from Perth had Hungary. Good on you. Marie from Altona, obviously a netballer, had the shooter and goalkeeper too. Question number five, sports and leisure, if you like.
7: Yeah, let's stay there.
0: Jermaine Isako, the NRL's highest point scorer for 2025, currently plays for which club?
7: Oh, the Dolphins.
0: Yes. The Dolphins. Jermaine Isako is a Dolphins player. Very nice.
7: The right choice. He's come to Storm next year.
0: Ah, okay. You're a Storm supporter, Joe?
7: Absolutely.
0: Yep. Okay. Well, he'll be an acquisition, I would think.
7: He's a very talented young boy.
0: Question number six: sports and leisure. One left here, if you like.
7: Yep. Let's go.
0: Which Australian player was named Player of the Series for the 2025-26 Ashes Series?
7: Oh, I'm not a big cricket fan, Phil. I will say Steve Smith.
0: Not Steve Smith, no. Sorry, Joe. Thank you. Bye-bye. No, it's not Steve Smith. Okie doke. Chris on the Southern Waters says, Phil, how could anyone not know that Bonnie Raitt's an excellent guitarist? Well, Chris, you can enter this debate with.

0: Dave in the last hour of the program. I don't think anyone was saying she wasn't, if you know what I mean. There was just an observation that she was, that's all. Everyone's being very positive here, Chris, about the matter. Jeremy says, Phil, could you please do a shout-out to my son Gus, who turns 13 today? He's asleep, but we'll listen back to the podcast. Good on you, Jeremy. Hey, Gus, happy birthday. 13. You're starting to be a big boy. You've turned the corner into young manhood. Good luck, Gus. Good on you. All right, Loz from Lynham. Okay, Loz.
1: Good day there. How you going?
0: Pretty good. Question number 6, sports and leisure. Which Australian player was named player of the series for the 2025-26 Ashes?
1: Hazelwood?
0: Not Hazelwood, no. Sorry, Loz, no. Not Josh Hazelwood. Alrighty, 1-300-800-222 is the number if you'd like to call. Jason from Warwell. Hello, Jason.
2: How's it going, Phil?
0: Pretty good, yeah.
2: That's good.
0: Who are we after here?
2: Would be Travis Head.
0: Not Travis Head.
2: Okay.
0: No, thanks, mate. No, not Travis Head. Anybody got the answer here? Not too many, no. Karen from Mullumbimby, that's not correct either. Scott from Blacktown. Hi, Scott.
3: G'day, mate. How you going?
0: Yeah, pretty good, pretty good. Question 6, sports and leisure. Which Australian player was named player of the series for the 2025-26 Ashes?
3: Any chance of changing topics?
0: No, zero chance.
3: I'll have to go. I'll go Clarkie.
0: No. No. Nope, sorry, that's not going to work for us either. Peter in Ballarat. G'day, Pete.
4: G'day. How you going, Phil?
0: Yeah, pretty good. Question number 6, sports and leisure. Which Australian player was named player of the series for the 2025-26 Ashes?
4: I'm a quiz newbie. I don't think I'll be here very long, but I'm going to say Mitchell Starc.
0: Correct. Yes. Chuck one down. Boom.
4: Golden.
0: Gone. Bowled.
4: Yes.
0: Had a great
4: series.
0: He had a great series, didn't he? He worked his backside off, and gee, I'll tell you what a series. Good on him, Mitchell Starc. Question number 7. We're in sports. Colin from Boolaroo had that. Mark from Waverton, Sam from Adelaide. A few people piling in at last. Thank you. Chipper on King Island. G'day, Chipper. Had Mitchell Starc. All righty, question number 7. Well, that's it for sports and leisure. So we've got the Greek islands, movie quotes, Oh, Captain, My Captain, or Space Exploration.
4: Movie quotes, please.
0: Movie quotes. Question number 7. Fist My Bump is a quote from which 2026 blockbuster?
4: I haven't been to the movies in years. Better move on, Phil. Okay. Thank you, mate.
0: See you, Peter. Bye-bye. here's a text. Why don't I ever get mentioned for my answers? But you don't even say who you are. I have no idea either. Bill from Parks, Nathan Lyon, no. Hi, Phil. Are there any listeners from Geelong who can assist on getting a signed photo of Bailey Smith for a 7-year-old disabled boy? Oh, look, I'm sure there are. You don't say who you are. If you're sending us a text, tell us who you are so we can talk. Look, if that's the case, if you're after that, I'm sure the club would help you. I'm sure the club would help you. Get a hold of the media PR people at the Geelong Football Club. They're good people. I'm sure they'll help you out. 1-300-800-222 is the... Oh, Lee in Brisbane. Sorry, Lee, you've just put your name there. Lee, if you approach the club, write them an email and explain the situation. I wouldn't think there'd be any problem at all in getting a signed photo of Bailey Smith at all. Question number 7 with his headband in place. He excites strong emotions, Bailey Smith. Not entirely sure why. He's a brilliant player. Melissa from St Albans. G'day.
5: Hello, how are you?
0: Oh, I'm really well. Yeah, I'm really well. Question number 7. We're in movie quotes. Fist My Bump is a quote from a 2026 blockbuster movie. Which one?

0: I watched this the other day. It's Project Hail Mary. Oh, my God.
1: It is.
0: Has to be.
2: Called fist bump, by the way. What's that? Fist my bump. No, it's fist bump. It's not the same.
1: Marge from Ballarat had Project Hail Mary. Tim Thread Tape from Cessnock says, why don't I ever get mentioned for my answers? Well, there you go, Tim. Hey, Melissa, question number eight. You can stay with movies if you like, or you can go somewhere else.
0: Yeah, I'll stay with movies, thanks.
1: Quote, I'm going to make him an offer he can't refuse, is a famous quote from which movie?
0: I think it's Scarface.
1: Not Scarface. Sorry, Melissa. Thank you. Not Scarface. No. Luke from Brisbane. Hi, Luke.
3: Hi, Phil. When the Swannies have a bye, do you have an NRL team?
1: I do pretty well. We do pretty well in byes, you know. We've always gone well. I keep an eye on most things. I'm in a bit of a kind of online thing with the in-laws and other family members about the World Cup at the moment, Luke. So I'm trying to sound as though I'm informed.
3: The app's pretty good. I'm finding the app's pretty handy for just saying what's going on.
1: Yeah. I'm not exactly a massive well of knowledge about the matter, Luke.
3: Either am I. I was looking up what a corner was the other day.
1: I said to someone in the gym this morning, I said, Mbappe, goal of the tournament, you know, authoritatively, as though I sound as though I know what I'm talking about. Oh, dear. Got a torrent of abuse, you know, what would I know, blah, blah, blah. I said, people, it's all right. All righty, question number eight. We're in movie quotes. I'm going to make him an offer he can't refuse is a famous quote from which movie?
3: Sounds like Clint Eastwood. Something Clint, I don't know. I can't think of a Clint Eastwood film off the top of my head. I'll just leave that as a clue for someone else maybe.
1: Thank you, Luke. See ya.
3: Thanks, Phil.
1: See you, mate. Bye-bye. Stephanie from Carnarvon. Hi, Stephanie.
4: No, I have nothing.
1: Nothing?
4: No, nothing. Is it not?
1: I'm going to make him an offer he can't refuse. You've heard this. You've heard this quote, haven't you?
4: Yeah, lots of times, but it's not The Godfather.
1: Do you have an answer?
4: Godfather?
1: Correct. The Godfather, yes. It is Marlon Brando from The Godfather, remember?
5: You look terrible. I should eat. I see the rest well in a month from now, this Hollywood big shot's gonna give you what you want.
6: Too late, they start shooting in a week.
5: I'm gonna make him an offer he can't refuse.
1: Yeah, what a performance. What a performance. Mm-hmm. Question number nine, Stephanie. We're in movie quotes, but you can move to the Greek islands if you like. Space exploration or Oh, Captain, My Captain?
4: No, we'll stay with movie quotes.
1: Staying with movie quotes.
4: Yeah.
1: Someone said you should have put a marshmallow in your mouth when you read the question, Phil, and then people would have got the answer. Yeah, that's true. All righty, question number nine, movie quotes. What's the famous last line of 1939's The Wizard of Oz?
4: There's no place like home.
1: Correct. Very good.
7: Yes, I'm ready now. Then close your eyes and tap your heels together three times and think to yourself, there's no...

0: question, Phil.
1: The next question is question number 10. Movie quotes, if you like.
0: Yep.
1: Hasta la vista, baby.
0: Oh, that's Terminator 2.
1: Correct.
0: Yeah.
1: Nice work. You've got these down, Pat. No troubles at all.
2: It doesn't really matter what line it is. It's all because I say every goddamn line wrong. Because of my accent. I had difficulties with I'll be back. What is this with the tongue? I say this sounds kind of weird. It's not strong enough. I want to say I will be back. And he says, what does the goddamn script say? And I say, it says, I'll be back. He says, doesn't say I'll be back, goddamn. All of this stuff is kind of said with an accent that people just thought this is funny. That's what then makes it kind of memorable. Hasta la vista, baby.
1: Yes. All right, question number 11. Last one in movie quotes. You're good at these, Stephanie. Do you want to keep going?
0: Yeah, yep, one more.
1: In which 2003 Pixar film would you hear the line, just keep swimming?
0: Nemo, Finding Nemo.
1: Finding Nemo, correct.
3: Hey, Mr. Grumpy Gills. When life gets you down, you know what you gotta do?
4: I don't wanna know what you gotta do.
3: Just keep swimming, just keep swimming, just keep swimming, swimming, swimming. What do? We swim, swim.
4: Dorino singing.
3: I love to swim in.
4: Dorin.
3: When you want to swim, you want
4: see,
3: to
4: see, I'm gonna get stuck
3: on.
4: Now with that song. Now it's in my head.
3: Sorry.
1: Mm-hmm. Sorry indeed. All right, Deb in Hobart wants to move to the Greek Islands. Good on you, Deb. I hope it works out for you. Tim from Cessnock says, Phil, I've just finished my 10th straight 12-hour shift underground. What? Shout out to the few boys from the crew, Wade, Tyler and Anthony. There you go, Tim. Now, question number 12, you've got to move somewhere now, Stephanie. So the Greek Islands, space exploration or Oh, Captain, My Captain?
0: Oh, Captain, My Captain.
1: Oh, Captain, My Captain. Captain Hastings is the sidekick of which fictional detective?
0: Unsure. No, I'm out, I think.
1: All right. Thank you, Stephanie. Anyway, thank you for having a crack. You did well for On the Trot. Darcy in Melbourne. Hello, Darcy.
5: There you go.
1: Not bad. I'm pretty good. Question number 12. We're in Oh, Captain, My Captain. Captain Hastings is the sidekick of which fictional detective?
5: Ah, bugger. I was calling in for the movie quote.
1: Yes.
5: Sherlock Holmes, I'm not trying, but yeah.
1: It knocks one out, doesn't it?
5: Thanks. We'll get it over with.
1: Thanks, Darcy. Bye-bye. Get it over with, yes. It's not Sherlock Holmes. Lewis in Capel's got the right answer. Karen in Sydney, that's correct, yes. Lorella, no, it's not Sherlock Holmes. Harry in the Bay has got the right answer. What about John from Joondalup? G'day, John.
6: G'day.
1: Question 12. Oh, Captain, My Captain. Captain Hastings is the sidekick of which fictional detective?
6: Probably any sort of movies I know, that sort of the Agatha Christie ones, that Hercule Poirot, the little guy with the mo.
1: Hercule Poirot is correct. Very good.
7: I am Hercule Poirot. Yes, mother.
8: Oh, you're not a bit how I thought you'd be.
7: Hercule Poirot is a private detective. Do they think they can get rid of Hercule Poirot like that, huh? No! No. This sort of air is intended for birds and little furry things. The lungs of Hercule Poirot demand something more substantial. The good air of the town.
1: Yes, indeed, they do. All right, question 13, John. We're in Oh, Captain, My Captain. You can stay. If you want to move, you can stay here if you like.
6: I'll try to stay in it, I guess, yep.
1: Oh, Captain, My Captain. All right. Question number 13. I'm the captain now is a quote from which 2013 Tom Hanks movie?
6: It's
1: I think we might move on here, John. 1-300-800-333.

0: Linton Park texting and saying, by the way, Phil, Johnny Weissmuller of Tarzan fame was born in Hungary but swam for America in the Olympics. He won 5 gold medals and interestingly was also married 5 times. I knew he'd won gold medals. I didn't know he was married 5 times. Thank you, John. Gee, that's a real triumph of hope over experience. 5 times. I don't know the circumstances of it all. Chris says, if you'd said Captain Hastings in a Poirot accent, then everyone would have got it too. Oh, yeah, well. Dave from Perth. G'day, Dave.
1: How's things, Phil?
0: Things are pretty good. All things considered, it's been a pretty good week, month. We've got a bye this week, so things are good, going well that way.
1: Well, Fremantle won.
0: I know. Frio, I didn't think they were, because Geelong, I thought, had them, but not to be. They only won by a squeak in the end, 9 points. But
1: 9 points is a win's a win.
0: Oh, no. I'm not taking away from them. No, it's good. Yeah. Yeah, no. 14-6 to 14-15, Frio over Geelong. So Frio maintain their place at the top of the table. There we go. They've got to lose eventually, Dave.
1: Well, I just hope they don't win on the last day in September. I hope they don't lose.
0: Dave, I was going to say, you're from Perth. You're not even cheering. Oh, well, if you don't want to barrack for the Dockers, that's fine.
1: I stuttered a little bit. I hope they don't lose on the last day in September.
0: On the last day in September, yes.
1: That's what I was meant to say.
0: Yeah. Well, there's a long way to go, Dave, so let's see. Yeah.
1: Well, fingers crossed.
0: Glenn from Penrith says, by the way, did Jane know about Tarzan's 4 other wives? I don't know. I don't know why Johnny Weissmuller had such a checkered romantic history. Dave, question 14. We're in space exploration. Which astronaut flew 66 combat missions during the Korean War before joining the Apollo 11 mission?
1: It's either, I'm guessing, either Armstrong or Aldrin. Let's go Armstrong. Neil.
0: It wasn't Neil Armstrong.
1: Oh, it wasn't.
0: Sorry, Dave. Thank you. It wasn't Neil Armstrong. Sam from Harvey. Hi, Sam.
2: Good morning, Philip. How are you?
0: Yeah, pretty good.
2: Yeah, good. Yeah.
0: Question 14, space exploration. Which astronaut flew 66 combat missions during the Korean War before joining the Apollo 11 mission?
2: Yeah, I was going to say Neil Armstrong too, but I'm wrong. No, I wouldn't have a clue, Philip.
0: Okay. Thanks, Sam.
2: Thank you.
0: Good on you. Bye-bye. That's okay. Lorella says maybe Johnny Weissmuller liked wedding cake as much as Liz Taylor. Martin says, I know Frio's already lost a game in round one. That's right. All I meant was their run has been pretty astonishing since then. You have to lose eventually, don't you? 1-300-800-222. Grant from Greneth. Oh, yeah, that's it. Of course, Grant from Grimmoth, about Johnny Weissmuller and his 5 marriages. Tarzan was a swinger. Boom, boom. That's very good. That's very good. Karen from Altona. Hello, Karen. Line's free, by the way, if you want to grab one. 1-300-800-222. Hi, Karen.
3: Hello.
0: We're up to question 14. Which astronaut flew 66 combat missions during the Korean War before joining the Apollo 11 mission?
3: Well, it's a choice of two, really. I'm not sure which one to take. I'll just say Buzz Aldrin.
0: Buzz Aldrin is correct.
4: 13 forward. 11 forward, coming down nicely, 200 feet. 4.5 down. 5.5 down. 60 seconds. Lights on, down 2.5. Forward. Forward. 40 feet, down 2.5. Picking up some dust. 4 forward. 4 forward, drifting to the right a little. Contact light. Okay, engine stop.
5: We copy you down, Eagle.
4: Tranquility Base here. The Eagle has landed.
0: Oh, wow. It does seem incredible to think that it happened, doesn't it, really? It's going to happen again, apparently, in the next few years. Question 15 we're up to, 11 to go. Karen, what do you want to do? Stay with space or you can move to Oh, Captain, My Captain or the Greek Islands?
3: Okay.

0: Staying with space exploration. Which country launched its first space satellite on the 24th of April 1970?
1: Would that be India?
0: Not India. Thank you, Karen. No, not India. In Lura, in the Blue Mountains, Bruce is on the line. G'day, Bruce.
2: G'day, Philip. How are you doing?
0: Pretty good. Pretty good. Question 15 we're up to. Space exploration. Which country launched its first space satellite on the 24th of April 1970?
2: Mate, it's going to have to be a total guess. Australia.
0: No.
2: Yeah, I thought it was a bit
0: odd. Well, no, we didn't. We launched one. Yeah, it was much later, wasn't it?
2: Lovely.
0: Yeah. Thanks, Bruce. No, it wasn't. It wasn't Australia. Cameron in Cherrybrook says, Phil, if you'd said Captain Hastings, I'm going to make him an offer they can't refuse in a Belgian accent with a marshmallow in your mouth, imagine how confused we'd all be. John says, if Johnny Wise Mallard didn't marry Elizabeth Taylor, he's the only one. yeah. We are Geelong, the greatest team of all. Full stop. Thank you for the team song. Paul from Platinum says, by the way, yes, it was Buzz Aldrin was the answer to our question, but Neil Armstrong flew 78 missions over Korea for a total of 121 hours in the air. Okay. Nick from Darwood. G'day, Nick. Hi, Nick.
3: Hello. How are you?
0: Pretty good. We're in space exploration. We're up to question 15.
3: Fantastic.
0: Question 15. Which country launched its first space satellite on the 24th of April 1970? It wasn't Australia. It wasn't India.
3: Well, Australia was going to be my guess. India was much later, I think. China?
0: Correct.
3: Yeah. Oh, wow.
0: Yeah, it's much earlier than I think everyone would think, but they did. In 1970, on the 24th of April.
3: They've been going gangbusters recently, haven't they?
0: Yeah, they have. They say the big race to build a space base on the moon is between China and the United States.
3: Well, there you go.
0: Why we need to do this, given all the problems on Earth, I have no idea, but we shall... We shall see. Imagine.
3: It's all about the mining, Philip.
0: Oh, is it?
3: I don't know.
0: How on earth are you going to mine anything on the moon and get it back here? Doesn't everything burn up when you bring it back here, Nick?
3: Yeah, sure it does. That's up to them to work out, not us.
0: That's up to them to work out. that is profoundly true. I agree with that. Marriages. Chris in the Southern Waters says, Phil, former Falcon Crest actor Lorenzo Lamar has up until now been married 6 times. And his new current partner is Heather Locklear. Gee, you'd be a brave woman taking that on after 6, wouldn't you?
3: Heather Locklear was once married to Richie Sambora from Bon Jovi.
0: Oh, was she? Okay.
3: Yeah.
0: Oh, there you go. Well, I mean, people have got to be married to someone. Well, they don't have to be married to someone, but, you know. If you want to get married, you've got to marry someone, I guess. Johnny Weissmuller mightn't have been a bad option, I suppose. I don't know.
3: Why not?
0: Question 16. 10 to go. We're in space exploration.
3: Great.
0: Staying?
3: Why not?
0: Yeah, in 1992, which space shuttle made its maiden space flight? Which one?
3: In 1992. It wasn't Columbia. It wasn't that other one that had a mishap in the 80s. I don't know. Enterprise?
0: Not Enterprise.
3: Oh, well.
0: Thanks, Nick. See ya.
3: Cheers.
0: Bye. There are lines free, if you'd like. 1-300-800-222. Kathy from Mount Hawthorne says, Hi, Phil. Just saying there was a great atmosphere at Perth Stadium tonight. I imagine there was. I've got to get organised to see a game there. I have not seen the new... I mean, I've seen the Perth Stadium, but I've never been to a game there. I would love to. China's going to the moon to monopolise the supply of mooncakes, says Adrian. Thank you. Lorenzo from Fulham Garden says, Phil, I've only been married once. Good on you, Lorenzo. And Morgan says, according to Wikipedia, Zsa Gabor was married 9 times. Is there a word for marriage addiction, says Lorella. Yes, I don't know. Cameron from South Perth. Hello, Cameron.
1: Yeah, how are you?
0: Well, I'm all right, yeah. 10 to go. Ten to go here. Question 16. In 1992, which space shuttle made its maiden space flight?
1: Voyager 1.
0: Not Voyager 1. Mm. No, sorry. No, not Voyager 1. Alex from Albany. Hello, Alex.
4: Hello.
0: Question 16, space exploration. In 1992, which space shuttle made its maiden space flight?
4: I'm not sure. I'm having a guess. Apollo.
0: Not Apollo, no. Not Apollo, no. And says, we've been married for 50 years. That's pretty cool. A golden wedding anniversary. There'd be a few of those. 50 years, that's pretty amazing. Claudette from Seven Gums in WA. There's lines free, by the way, everyone. 1-300-800-222 is the number. Claudette.
5: Oh, how are you tonight?
0: Oh, I'm very well, yeah. No, really well.
5: You wouldn't lie to me, would you?
0: No, Claudette, come on. You've asked me a straight question and I normally wouldn't answer it, but this time I have.
5: Well, I didn't mean to challenge you in that regard. I'm sorry.
0: Yeah.
5: I respect you way too much. And I would say Sputnik is an answer.
0: In 1992, which space shuttle made its maiden space flight?
5: Oh, I misunderstood the question.
0: Hmm.
5: I thought you said satellite.
0: No.
5: Space shuttle.
0: 1992, which space shuttle made its maiden space flight?
5: I've always been a fan of, obviously, I left the States 51 years ago as a citizen, but and one here, and very proud of that. I love being here and very proud of being in WA. I'm lucky. I know how lucky
0: Well, you've
5: I
0: lucked
5: are.
0: Out in several respects. What's your neck of the woods in the States, Claudette?
5: Janesville, Wisconsin. My hometown was 125 miles north of Chicago.
0: Oh, okay. Cold, snowy in winter, hey?
5: Oh, 6 months of snow, if you like it.
0: Yeah.
5: Yeah.
0: Yeah.
5: I don't do cold. in fact, my husband went outside to look at the sky if there was any stars or anything, just because I have a tendency to put too much wood on the fire.
0: Oh, nothing wrong with it.
5: It's not glowing yet. The top's not red, but I've had it red.
0: Good on you. Good on you. Good on you.
5: I know. But anybody in the neighborhood in Salmon Gums, I mean, there's only 60 of us or so. If they're cold, they know where to come.
0: On you, Claudette. Hey, someone from snowy climes gets to burn as much wood as they want. Now, tell me, space exploration. In 1992, which space shuttle made its maiden space flight?
5: I can see it on the side. Enterprise, I'm going to say, but it's not right.
0: It's not right, no. Thanks, Claudette. Keep warm.
5: Thank you so much, Bill.
0: Bye. Keep toasty warm. Neil from Preston's got a fun fact. He said, actually, Australia's first satellite was launched on November the 29th, 1967. And we also have the record for the oldest functioning satellite, as Oscar 7, AO7, was launched in 1974 and is still operating. Surely not. Is that right, Neil? Really? What is it? A communication satellite? Was it a weather satellite? Maybe it's is it a weather satellite or something of that nature? Gee, that's an interesting. That is an interesting thing. Thank you, Harry in the Bay. Zsa Zsa Gabor said she was a great housekeeper. She'd marry a rich man, divorce him, and keep the house. Boom, boom. I think we might have heard this one before. Where are we now? Lining up. Lucas from the Mornington. Hi, Lucas.
6: It was the shuttle Endeavour.
0: In 1992, which space shuttle made its maiden space flight? It was?
6: Endeavour.
7: T-minus 31 seconds.
8: Auto sequence start.
7: Endeavour's 4 redundant computers have primary control of critical vehicle functions for the remainder of the count. T-minus 10. We have a go for engine start. 6, 5, 4, 3, 2, 1, booster ignition and liftoff of the maiden voyage of Endeavour on a satellite.

0: rescue mission.
1: Hey, how about that?
2: Good. There was no Captain Cook, though.
1: No, there wasn't. I don't know who invented the countdown for space launches, Lucas, but whoever did was a piece of genius, wasn't it?
2: Well, it adds to the theatrics of the
1: doesn't
2: whole
1: it?
2: Thing.
1: Doesn't it? Add to the theatre. Yeah. I'm sure it's not technically necessary.
2: It goes off and it starts going up.
1: That's right. I mean, yeah. No one does that in the garage in the morning, do you? Like if you want to chuck your bags and your work kit in and you sit behind the wheel, you don't go 5, 4, 3, 2, 1. Oh, maybe you do. I don't know. Maybe you do.
2: Oh, just let it warm up a bit. It'll be all right.
1: Question 17, space exploration. We've got one left there. Otherwise, you can move.
2: What were the other ones? What are we doing?
1: Oh, Captain, My Captain, or The Greek Islands.
2: Oh, we'll stay with space, I think.
1: Last one in space. Vega 1 and Giotto were 1986 missions to study which celestial object?
2: Oh, I'm going to guess and say Vega.
1: Not Vega, no. Thanks, Lucas. Sorry, no, not Vega. Andrew from Smithton in Tassie. Hi, Andrew.
3: Sure.
1: G'day.
3: Yeah.
1: Hello. Andrew, we're in space exploration. Last one. Vega 1 and Giotto were 1986 missions to study which celestial object?
3: Well, I think it was Halley's Comet.
1: Correct, it was. It was 1986. Yes, the very disappointing Halley's Comet. Question.
3: I saw it.
1: Yeah, so did I. So did I. I wouldn't. It wasn't. What did we say last night about Stonehenge? It wasn't exactly worth getting out of the car for, if you know what I mean.
3: Well, it wasn't. Yeah, no, it was a bit of a. But I was in year 6 in primary school then.
1: Oh,
3: so.
1: Were you? Okay.
3: Yeah.
1: Okay. Where are we? I told you about Neil from Preston saying.
3: I'm in Smithton.
1: Yeah.
3: I think you're in Melbourne, aren't you? Or
1: we're all over the joint. Now, Andrew, tell me, question number 18. With no more space exploration, so we've got Oh Captain, My Captain, or The Greek Islands?
3: Oh Captain, My Captain.
1: Oh Captain, My Captain. Question 18. Here's a fun question. By win percentage, who's the most successful test captain in cricket history?
3: By win percentage,
1: yeah. Who's the most successful test captain in cricket history?
3: Well, I'd like to say it's Bradman, but I don't think it is. I'm going to say Donald Bradman.
1: No, it's not the Don. Thanks, Andrew. Bye-bye. No, it's not the Don. Graham from Karrinyup. G'day, Karen. G'day, Graham.
4: G'day, Philip.
1: What do you reckon?
4: I reckon Alan Border.
1: It's not Alan Border.
4: Good night.
1: Good night. Thank you, Graham. Good night to you, too. Kerry from Henley Beach in Adelaide.
5: Yeah, hi. I jump and hope they get a Greek island. I was born on a Greek island.
1: You were born on a Greek island? Which one?
5: It's called Aios Astratus. It's a very small island, 10 k's by 7 k's.
1: Okay.
5: You know, before we
1: How can you be born there, Kerry? Were you born in the front yard or something?
5: In the house.
1: Oh, okay. Very good. Okay.
5: But you know, with the astronauts before, when they said so many missions, we never think, how many people did they kill, you know, with those bombs they dropped, you know?
1: Yeah. Well, that's true.
5: Anyway.
1: That's true.
5: Yeah.
1: Okay, question number 18. Captain, My Captain, by win percentage, who was the most successful test captain in cricket history?
5: Maybe Warne.
1: Sorry?
5: Which one, the brothers? Not Mark Waugh, the other one. Oh, gosh. Oh, I forget now. I'll just say Steve Waugh.
1: Steve Waugh is correct. Yes.
5: Oh, there you go. I'm Greek Islands.
1: Steve Waugh is the most successful test captain in cricket history. He had 41 wins, 9 losses for a win percentage of 71.9%, which is, if you think about it, pretty cool.
5: Yeah, yeah.
1: Hmm.

0: Janie in Hawthorne says, Phil, apparently the most legal marriages by one person is commonly cited to be held by Glyn Wolfe, also called Scotty Wolfe, who is credited with 29 monogamous marriages. He was a Baptist... What? He was a Baptist minister? Heavens above. He lived from 1908 to 1997, and the Guinness Book of World Records has recognised him as having the most marriages by a man in the monogamous world. Gee, he must have been a very awful person to live with, Janie. You would think? Yes, okay. Question
1: number... Greek Islands.
0: Well, you've got to meet someone in the Greek Islands, Kerry. If you're living on a tiny island like you, I reckon there wouldn't be that many people to meet.
1: No, there wasn't. There's only 200 people left there now.
0: Okay. You ever go back?
1: I've been back 5 times, yeah.
0: Hey. Because your family's still got a house there?
1: Look, there's an earthquake 3 years after we left, and they demolished all the traditional old Greek village. They demolished and built all this shoebox shop down the bottom.
0: Yeah. Oh, yeah. Okay.
1: Yeah, a bit of a shame.
0: Yeah, it's a shame. Okay. That's a nice tech. Jenny from Central Victoria says, I think some people are very narrow-minded about why people may get married a few times. With some exceptions, of course. I know many, including myself, have had 4 or 5 long-term relationships, 20 years, 13 years, 10 years. Some husbands and partners die. I've had 2 die. Others you just grow apart from. Good luck to those who've had a life partner, of course. But for those of us who haven't, we've still had fulfilling lives. Yes, Jenny, I'm fully on board with what you're saying. Now, Kerry, we're up to question 19. Oh, Captain, my Captain. Or you could move to the... But I suspect you might want to go to the Greek Islands.
1: I hope I get it wrong.
0: Which member of royalty was born on the 10th of June 1921 on Corfu?
1: That's Philip.
0: Correct.
1: Prince Philip,
0: the Duke of Edinburgh, was born on Corfu. Phil the Greek, as he's known in the club. Question number 20, the Greek Islands. Well, you're certainly going to stay here, aren't you?
1: Yep.
0: Okay. Kings of Mykonos is the title of the 2010 sequel to which Aussie movie?
1: Was it Wog Boy?
0: Yes, correct. Yeah, it was. Yeah. It was. It was the movie Wog Boy. Wog
2: Boy, Wog. Well, if that's what they were going to call me, that's what I was going to be. I dedicated my life to becoming the best wog since Travolta.
3: Yeah, mate, that's a 69 Valiant Pacer.
4: You just hit a government car.
5: Did you say a government car? Oh, my leg, stick.
3: I would touch you with a 10-foot pole.
2: You want me bad, baby. You want me bad.
6: I feel ecstasy.
2: Boy. Who am I supposed to be? Zorba Dundee.
7: It's sick, mate. Sick.
0: There you go, Kerry.
1: You're such a Kyriakos, my Greek name.
0: 21, question 21, the Greek Islands. That's where we're at. And we've got Kerry on the line from Henley Beach in Adelaide, who comes from a Greek island himself. He was born there. Question 21, by area, what is the largest Greek island?
1: That'll be Crete.
0: Yep, correct. Crete, nice work. 3 on the trot here, going well. Actually, no, 4 on the trot. Whoa.
1: Oh, yeah, right, yeah.
0: Yeah, you've had Phil the Greek, Wog Boy, Crete, and Steve Waugh.
1: This is my second time. The last time I ordered was about, it's all Greek to me, and I got the whole 5.
0: Are you some sort of professional Greek or something, are you, Kerry?
1: It's quite a straightforward question so far.
0: Yeah, yeah, yeah. Good on you. Hey, there's only 4 to go. 1, 2, 3, 4 to go. You've already got 4. Question number 22. Which billionaire owned the island of Skorpios from 1963 until his death in 1975?
1: Mr. Onassis.
0: Yes, Arionassis.
1: Aristotle
0: Onassis. Nice work. All right, 1 left and you've got all of the Greek islands.
1: Yeah, well, here we go. It's fixed last one.
0: Which of the 7 wonders of the ancient world was located on the island of Rhodes?
1: Oh, that was the Ilios.

0: the sun god Helios.
1: Not correct.
0: Well,
1: not correct.
0: Well, because you call, I guess you got to give the English the word for it anyway. Okay, no, thank you.
1: What's the English word for it?
0: Oh gosh, hang on a sec.
1: Okay, I'll put you on hold. We might come back to you, Kerry. We might come back to you and see where we're at with all of that. News first.
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0: Ability.
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3: 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Wouldn't live anywhere else.
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7: ABC News with Andrew Kaloupis. Treasurer Jim Chalmers says alterations to proposed tax changes are needed to eventually alleviate intergenerational inequity. It comes as the federal government announces larger tax concessions for smaller businesses, carve-outs for start-ups and reforms to capital gains tax after complaints over the original proposals. It means most businesses will continue to be eligible for the current 50% discount. Mr. Chalmers says nothing will change if existing arrangements remain in place.
8: There is this big risk in our society of people feeling disconnected and disregarded in our economy and in our society more broadly. And I think one of the things that's driving this is the sense that young people can't get a toehold in a difficult housing market. And so that's where these motivations begin. And having taken the decision to do that, you've got to apply these changes broadly and fairly, and that's what we're doing.
7: US Defence Secretary Pete Hegseth has announced a six-month Pentagon review of American forces in Europe. He's told NATO counterparts at a meeting in Brussels that the review is designed to ensure that NATO is moving fast and irreversibly towards Europe leading and taking primary responsibility for its own defence. Mr. Hegseth says a lack of support from NATO allies in the US war against Iran and the resulting closure of the Strait of Hormuz was a failed test for many of them.
9: As President Trump put it, and rightfully so, he gave our allies a test to support America when we asked for their help, and too many failed it. The United States has defended Europe for generations.
7: The United Nations nuclear watchdog has welcomed the interim peace deal signed by the US and Iran, saying it will now be involved in technical discussions to implement the agreement. The 14-point agreement extends a ceasefire announced in April by another 60 days, including in Lebanon, to allow the two sides to negotiate a final truce. It also calls on Tehran to dilute its stockpile of enriched uranium. Director General of the International Atomic Energy Agency, Rafael Grossi, says now is the time to get to work.
10: Now it's for us to sit down with our American colleagues, our Iranian colleagues, and start formulating the concrete steps that will have to be taken. So I think it's good that the memorandum is there, and now the technical work starts.
7: Ukrainian President Volodymyr Zelensky says drone strikes on Moscow are an entirely justified response to Russian aggression. The strikes hit a Moscow oil refinery for the second time in a week, sending plumes of black smoke over the capital and disrupting hundreds of flights at its airports in one of the biggest attacks since the start of the war. The Ukrainian leader is in Brussels for talks with NATO and European Union leaders. Mr. Zelensky has defended the strikes on Moscow.
11: But regarding our response, an entire justified one toward Moscow. You can see that despite the three rings of air defence around Moscow, we said that we would be able to reach them. If Putin does not want to end this war and wants to continue it, we will not sit quietly. We will respond.
7: Wildlife vets say Australia must be prepared for the potential spread of bird flu after new research shows its devastating impact on baby seals on Heard Island. Scientists uncovered evidence that the dangerous H5 strain of bird flu had reached the sub-Antarctic island and estimate the virus has wiped out more than three-quarters of the area's southern elephant seal pups. Tristan Burgess from the Australian Antarctic Division says the findings don't suggest the spread will happen soon, but Australia must be prepared for the worst.
12: I don't believe the findings that we had from Heard Island really change the risk profile to mainland Australia or to Macquarie Island, but they are a timely reminder that this virus does continue to spread in the sub-Antarctic and Antarctic, and the preparedness and response activities that we have here are important.
7: In the AFL, Fremantle has won its 13th game, defeating Geelong by 9 points in Perth. Here's Clint Wilden.
13: Trailing by 28 points midway through the second quarter, Fremantle looked to be in trouble. The Dockers had scored 9 consecutive behinds as the Cats slammed on 7 straight goals. But fighting their way back to trail by just 9 points at the half, Fremantle then took control. Luke Jackson best on ground with 3 goals, 25 hitouts and 28 touches. Jai Amos also kicked 3 for Freo. The Dockers' win takes them closer to securing securing a top two finish. They're a game clear

0: in top spot and four games clear of third on the ladder. Clint Wilden, ABC Sport, Perth.
1: That's the latest from ABC News.
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0: Yes, well, hello and how are you? Philip Clark with you on ABC Radio. This is Nightlife and we are into the last hour of the program. How are you? I hope you're well and thanks for dropping in too. We're going to finish up the Mighty Challenge in a moment. It's 6 past 1, it's 6 past 11 in WA. South Australia and the Territory, it's 24 to 1. Numbers to call, 1300 800 222, texts on 0467922702. Thank you for piling in. We've only got two questions left in the Mighty Challenge, I know. Issues of the day coming up in a moment. Before Dave's discs, looking forward to Dave tonight because Dave's paying tribute to Bonnie Raitt. What a singer, what a performer, what a musician, hey? Anyway, he's paying tribute to Bonnie Raitt in that 2023 Grammy Award-winning track. All right, that's coming up. Issues of the day too. Plenty of time to have a chat in this hour too, if you like. What did you make of the Prime Minister's back down on the capital gains tax reforms? A lot of you wanted to have a further say about Pauline Hanson's performance this week. Happy to talk about that if you'd like to give us a bell. And would you jump on a 21-hour flight from Sydney to London direct? Well, Qantas is going to offer one from October next year. I don't know what it's going to cost. How do you go with long-haul travel anyway? 1-300-800-222, issues of the day. All that is coming up. But we, of course, do have, before we get there, a small matter that's called...
1: The Mighty Challenge.
0: And Kerry was up on deck. He only had two questions left. Kerry, you were right. Yes. No apologies. We didn't say you were wrong. But you're right. Helios is often known as the Colossus of Rhodes, which is what we wanted.
2: But also, I wreck my brain. I remember the Rhodes Club down the road is called the Colossus. That's it.
0: Oh, nice.
2: Yeah, that's what I would have said.
0: No, you're right. When you said that, I thought, I think that's right, actually, but we're up against the news bulletin, so we just had to check it, but you're right. So that gives you six in a row, and you're up to question 24, which means there are only two left here, Kerry.
2: Here we go.
0: Did you win last time? When you cleaned up on
2: for years.
0: When you cleaned up on the Greek questions last time, Kerry, did you win?
2: No, it was in the beginning. It was like the 10th question, something like that.
0: Oh, okay. Ah, well, here's your chance. First person from your island ever to win a magnet.
2: Yeah.
0: Question. Where did you come out from? Where did you come out here?
2: We came in 65.
0: Oh, okay.
2: I was a shepherd boy there.
0: Of course you were. Of course you were.
2: Fisherman.
0: I was going to say, it wouldn't have been much call from motor mechanics or anyone to mention, would there?
2: There was no cars there.
0: I know. No cars.
2: No bikes, no cars, no.
0: Kerry was born on a little Greek island called, what was it again?
2: Eos Stratios. It's the only island of two names, actually.
0: Eos Stratios.
2: Eos is saint, and Stratios is saint.
0: Stratios, okay, the saint.
2: Stratios,
0: okay.
2: Yeah.
0: Which

0: Which ocean? Which sea are you in?
1: I'm near Jan, sort of further up north, near Limnos. Limnos was near the Dardanelles. They used as a hospital for for the Gallipoli, around that time.
0: Oh, okay. Oh, good. Anyway, he was born there. He was born there. How many people did you say there were on the island? Only 700?
1: 200 left now.
0: 200 left now. Okay. So you wouldn't have had, there wouldn't be much call for shepherd boys when you came out into Adelaide.
1: No, no. I just came to this modern world with cars. And I said, when we're first in the road, I said, Dad, the roads are black. I've never seen a bitumen road before. And your doggy track. My dad said, he never got his license. The workmate said, why come and get a license, Harry? He said, look, the best road to be is the one you step and donkey to, you know.
0: How old were you when you got out here, Kerry?
1: I was 9, yeah.
0: 9 years old, okay. Gee, that must have been some culture shock, eh?
1: Oh, wow, well, yeah.
0: Wow.
1: Big time.
0: You've been in Adelaide the whole time?
1: Yeah, I did a bit of, in the West Australian mind for a year.
0: What a life, eh? What a life. All right, question 24. Oh, Captain, my Captain. There's two questions left in this category, right?
1: Good.
0: Oh, Captain, my Captain. There's a connection here. This is not by design, I can tell you. Which Louis de Bernier novel is set on the Greek island of Cephalonia? Which Louis de Bernier?
1: Captain Corelli's Mandoline.
0: Correct. Yes. Very good. Captain.
1: He got a brain fog in his company.
0: Gee whiz. He's not bad, is he? He's not bad. That means we're up to question 25. Hey.
1: Here we go. Are you kidding me? Set up in this for the last 25 years.
0: Kerry from Henley Beach, formerly from Eos Estratos.
1: Yes.
0: Question 25. In the Australian Army, we're in a category called Oh Captain, My Captain. In the Australian Army, how many pips are there on a captain's rank insignia?
1: Oh, I'll say 3. Are you kidding me?
0: Kerry.
1: Wow. I said, I've been listening to you guys for years and I've never had the thing to ring up. The second time I rang up.
0: He's only the second time. Good on you. That is 8. You've scored 8 on the trot. I mean,
1: you're kidding me.
0: Yeah, I know. If you'd started a bit earlier, you might have got the black bagged in as well.
1: I doubt it. But I think basically, listen, the Delroy in that year is going to never rang up.
0: Oh, you should give it. Well, you can now. you're a member of a very special club now, Kerry. You're the winner of the Magnum.
1: Hey, well.
0: That's great. You got kids, Kerry?
1: I've got 2 boys, yeah.
0: Yeah, you're taking them back to the island?

0: I did, yeah, when they were about 10 years old. I loved it there, you know.
1: Yeah, yeah, yeah. Oh, yeah. You took them back when they were 10, said, look, hang on, when I was your age.
0: They were 10 and 9. And, yeah. Maybe 14 and 12, something like that.
1: Okay.
0: Yeah, they loved that. Because at the end, all the kids, when they were leaving, all the kids, the local kids, off, you know, goodbye, they're waving us off of the boat. Goodbye, buddy. You have to go, buddy. Actually, my son's got App Eat Club, which is doing really well at the moment. They even got an ad on TV now.
1: Hang on, what, say that again?
0: He's got an app called Eat Club.
1: Oh, yeah.
0: They've got about 2 million people on it now. They're taking it to England. And they've just got an ad on TV now.
1: Hey. You might have made a go of things here by the sound of it, Kerry.
0: Yeah, it's good, yeah.
1: Good on you.
0: Oh, tradie. Good
1: on you. Good on, hang on. Where did you learn your trade? So you learned your trade in Adelaide after you left school, did you?
0: Yeah, sure.
1: What did you train as? What was it?
0: Oh, I was a maintenance fitter. You're a fitter.
1: Yeah, okay.
0: Yeah. I retired now.
1: Yeah, retired. Good on you. Like all good retired Greeks, you can sit on the back porch, Kerry.
0: Yep. I need the beach. I go and play Greek music on a jet with my mate's got a bouzouki and I got a drum. We play Greek music during the summer.
1: Turn that bloody bouzouki off.
0: Yeah. People love it. People dance. People come past.
1: Of course they do.
0: Yeah.
1: Great stuff. Look at the fabric of Australian life. Good on you, Kerry. Thank you.
0: Thanks, buddy. Well done.
1: Not your mate, but I'll put you on hold. There you go. That's part of Australia too, hey? What a great story. 1-300-800-222. That is the number for the Mighty Chance. Thanks to everyone who had a crack at it tonight as well. What a good story. Lots of people saying, well done, Kerry. Kerry the Greek. Woohoo. Thanks, Janine. Well done to Kerry's nightlife. Greek God. Paul from Planlands. Yeah. Congratulations, Kerry. What a delight, says Sharon. Yeah, no, indeed. There's a million stories in Australia, aren't there? And there are plenty of great stories about people who've come here and made a life. But that was a pretty cool one. Who've come to the land down under, eh?

0: Yeah, Men at Work, and one of the many anthems we have in this country, eh? Down under. What a lovely guy Kerry was, says Karen from Mullumbimby. Yeah, no, that's true. How many people, Maria, for Steve, you down, says, wow, Phil, how many people could say they were once a shepherd? Not very many. No. On a tiny island like that, there wouldn't have been anything much else to do, I wouldn't have thought. Yeah, 1-300-800-222 is the number. Yes, many people making comparisons to the monoculture and suggesting that, look, well done to Kerry's nightlife, Greek God, says Paul from Plainlands. Yeah, no, great story, great story. But look, you know, it's one of the millions of stories, great migrant stories of Australia too, isn't it? 1-300-800-222 is my number. Issues of the day.
1: Issue of the day.
0: Yeah, a few things around, of course. People are still talking about Ms. Hanson's speech at the press club this week and the reaction to it as well. I see Angus Taylor today getting stuck into Ms. Hanson, saying she needs to explain herself about what he interpreted as a discrimination on the basis of where you came from rather than who you are. Others suggesting that these things were not being reported fairly. As I say, you've got a chance to express your view here any time. 1-300-800-222 is the number. Archie from Coomera says, Phil, I'm sure Pauline Hanson's concern for economic victims was heartfelt, but her emphatic delivery at the National Press Club yesterday was most unsettling. Speaking in the imperative and brooking no contradiction. The classic telltale signs of a great dictator. Well, Archie, yes, I don't think it's... Well, I wouldn't have thought it would be coming to that. Phil, your winner of the quiz tonight shows the value of migrants. Lovely guy, proud Aussie and proud of his Greek heritage and asset to his country. Well, that's the thing, isn't it? Isn't that what we are? We're a land of people from all over the place, proud of being Australian and proud of our heritage as well. 1-300-800-222, that's the number. Line's free, give us a bell. Charlie from Mount Druitt. G'day, Charlie.
2: Hello, Phil. Good to be with you.
0: Yeah, good. Same.
2: I enjoyed our Greek friend.
0: He was good fun, wasn't he?
2: Yes. And I'm sure he could join Pauline Hanson in her quest.
0: Well, I don't know. I don't know whether he's part of the monoculture or not. Or not, is he?
2: Yeah. It was a sort of tongue-in-cheek.
0: Yeah.
2: Yes, but I thought she spoke pretty well. She wasn't really hung up on any questions.
0: Mm-hmm.
2: And, you know, some of the things, I still don't understand how her front bench is going to be.
0: Well, assuming that it comes to that, Charlie, but that's a long way off.
2: Yeah, well, she's... Well,
0: they do only have two seats in the Parliament at the moment, in the federal Parliament.
2: She's stressed that she can become Prime Minister because people are saying that no one from the... What part of Parliament is she in?
0: She's in the Senate.
2: So no one from the Senate can become Prime Minister?
0: Well, in theory you could. And in fact, we have had one in the past. John Gordon was. But typically you come from the lower house. Whether you are constitutionally required to, I think, is a moot point. It is covered by convention. But the Constitution doesn't explicitly deny it, I think. But by convention you would come from the lower house because the government of the day is formed by the party that can control a majority in the lower house.
2: Yeah, I think she's mentioned a few times that she can become Prime Minister from where she is.
0: Mm.
2: And what was the other topic?
0: well, there's lots of other topics, Charlie, but thank you, mate, for raising that. 1-300-800-222. Christos from Hilton.

0: G'day, Christos.
1: Hello, how are you?
0: Not bad.
1: Yeah, so I was going to talk about the topic of Paulie's monoculture because I found myself in a situation that maybe in the future when she is Prime Minister, we would have to act on. I'd caught the bus from Fremantle to La Presto's, Il Panino's in Hamilton Hill.
0: Yeah.
1: And
0: what's that?
1: I walked in and ordered a black coffee.
0: Yeah.
1: They had Italian music playing. And I thought, now, do I report them? If she's Prime Minister, do I ring up to the Monoculture Society and go, look, they're playing Italian music and they're selling Italian bread, right? And they're calling themselves Il Panino instead of The Panino, and they're selling ciabattas. So, I don't know what sort of a crime that would be.
0: Well, that's it. When you're into the monoculture, you're going to have monocultural police, aren't you, Christos?
1: Chasing them all around. It was very funny anyway. So I put up on Facebook today, I said, Pauline, please explain.
0: Yeah. Christos, I would say that given modern Australia and we're looking around and, you know, the story we just heard tonight and judging by your name, you're from that part of the world too, that, you know what, there is Buckley's and none chance of this happening.
1: No, but it's comical, isn't it, really?
0: Mm.
1: To try and imagine a monoculture is like going into a surreal world.
0: Mm. Mm.
1: And to try and put the brakes on a I think her main focus is on Muslim people. Mm. And she's got a good attack on them, but then she used to be Asian. So
0: It started off with Asians. Yeah, that's true.
1: Yeah, yeah. So hopefully the gun's not on us Greeks. We don't want it on us anymore. but you know,
0: actually, Christos, you Greeks have had a reasonable pasting over the years. Actually,
1: we certainly have. Well, my parents came from Egypt. They're Greek Egyptians.
0: Oh, okay.
1: But they always keep their home islands in mind. Like my father's island was Kalymnos.
0: Yeah, yeah, yeah.
1: And my mother's island was Cyprus.
0: Yeah. Oh, yeah. Yeah.
1: Yeah,
0: yeah, so, well, it's usually the last wave. It's usually the latest group of migrants usually get the biggest caning. But I certainly remember from, you know, when I was growing up, the Greeks used to cop it. The Greeks and the Italians used to cop it.
1: Yeah, it was ever thus. Oh, the Germans too.
0: Yeah.
1: Unfortunately, yeah, we had.
0: It's funny though, isn't it funny the way the Greek and Italian things turned around now? It's just incredibly stylish now.
1: yeah, that's right. Everyone wants to eat an octopus now.
0: That's right.
1: and awful was just awful.
0: Yeah, that's right. Oh yeah, that's right. We all want to have calamari now and octopus and all that stuff. Yeah, exactly.
1: Yeah, but it's interesting about the ownership of names. Like for example. The French don't like us using the word champagne, and we still sell a lot of, you know, Italian products here with Italian names, and maybe, you know, the Pauline police will make everyone say it's Australian breed or something like that. Or we'll have to come up with new names for everything.
0: One of my texters says Pauline's talking about core values when she says monoculture, not culture, not music and food. Well, what core values do we not share?
1: What are they called? Well, I suppose when I was a young lad, I don't want to tell stories behind, you know, out of class, but, you know, it would have been better to marry a Greek girl. So, but I mean, they became flexible. They realised after a while of not finding a Greek girl, it was good enough for me to find an Australian one, you know?
0: Yeah.
1: You know, they eventually give in.
0: that's right.
1: And people change. They, you know, the environment around you helps you adjust. And the Greeks, they keep in mind, you know, about all the behaviours and dress styles and all that. They're all from the Greeks they left.
0: Hmm.
1: The Greeks, if they went back to it or when they went back to it, had changed just like everywhere else, you know. And, so people keep in mind an image of where the time they left. And I think it's still like that, but it's not.
0: The world's moved on. The world has moved on. Well, you know, and as you say, Christos, I mean, you know, you live here along with everyone else. Australia has changed too. You know, we have.
1: It has changed all very rapidly, and we're all frightened.

0: enlightened of AI and social media, and I wouldn't want my child to marry a Facebook, you know?
1: You keep her away from him, Christos. See you, mate.
0: See you.
1: Bye-bye. Bye-bye. Yeah. Sally from Ingleburn. Hello, Sally.
2: Hi. Phil, I heard the speech that Gina Rinehart gave today, and where she was at, sounding out the, what was that, orange tractor or whatever it was that was given to her?
1: An orange bulldozer.
2: Bulldozer. And she's telling you, or the people there, oh, what does it sound like? Vroom, vroom. Can you all make that noise?
1: She was copying that chainsaw that was given
2: Elon
1: to
2: Musk.
1: Elon Musk. Yeah.
2: Yeah, I know. But she looked like a kindergarten teacher. You know how they read out stories to kids and they get them to make out the sounds of those animals or whatever?
1: Yeah.
2: It just looked a lot like she was treating the people there like a bunch of littlies. And also regarding Hansen's website, I heard in the news there was something to do with some part of it being done in the Philippines. They've somehow done things offshore.
1: Oh, you mean the part of the website?
2: Yeah, it's done in the Philippines.
1: Oh, okay.
2: I wonder how many of her so-called devotees know about that, that she's sent the work offshore and not kept it here, people.
1: Yeah, I don't know. Paul from Planets makes a good point, Sally. He says maybe Pauline Hanson's upset that the Greeks ended up taking over the fish and chip industry.
2: She is.
1: That's funny. For a while there, that was true. I don't think it is anymore.
2: He's hit the nail on the head. Well done. Yeah. God love you. Have a good day,
1: Phil.
2: See
1: you, Sally. Bye-bye. Oh, dear. We live in interesting times, isn't it? 1-300-800-222 is the number. Billy from North Nowra says, Phil, tell me, what core values do you have in common with Islam? Well, there'd be a lot of core values, I would have thought, Billy. People in Australia like a fair go, like looking after their families and like their friends and want their kids to have a future, like everybody else. Like everybody else. Yes. Where are we? Have we got time for another? Yeah, we've got time for another call, haven't we? James from Frankston. G'day, James.
3: Hey, Phil. How are we tonight?
1: Not too bad.
3: Look, thank you very much. I work night shift or graveyard shift, and you keep me up at night.
1: So do I, James. Yeah.
3: Yeah, you do. So you keep me up, so thank you for that. And I actually work at Little on the back of Lonsdale Street there. So I'm at Chinatown.
1: Oh, yeah.
3: And the Greek district, so it's going to be a bit hard to get rid of.
1: You're part of the monoculture there?
3: Oh, yeah, well, we're definitely monoculture around here, aren't we? But my point that I wanted to make was that wouldn't you count the Anzacs as a multicultural army corps, technically? Because it's Australian and New Zealand army corps.
1: Oh, I see what you're saying, yes.
3: You see what I mean? Mm. Like, as in, I just find it a bit narrow-minded, to say the least, that to come up and say that now we should be a monoculture when for years we have celebrated multiculturalism in Australia.
1: Well, it's always been, Australia has always been a multicultural society, hasn't it? Always.
3: Yes.
1: Accelerated a lot. I know it accelerated a lot after the Second World War. That's true.
3: That is true.
1: But a lot of people would say, and we are such a richer country for it.
3: And we are, because, I mean, you look around at Melbourne or any even regional cities like, I know, Ballarat. My sister lives in Ballarat, and there's been plenty of multiculturalism in Ballarat for years as well, Bendigo, et cetera, et cetera, even just in Victoria. So I just think that now she's even, I mean, I cannot agree with her politics whatsoever, but she's even alienating herself even further, I think, from people who did turn around and support her, you know, change their mind, turned around and support her rather than the Liberal Party. Okay, well, now we'll just alienate you now because you're agreeing with me, and I can come out and say this and see what happens. But
1: yep.
3: I just don't understand it. But anyway.
1: I think you're not alone there, James. Thank you, mate. Yes, thanks for the text. David from Singleton, who I think has probably would align himself a bit more, judging by, I don't want to put hats on you, David, but probably on much more with Ms. Hansen's side of the affair. It says it's only the computer in the Philippines. The workers are all here. Yeah, well, offshoring IT work is it's hard to point the finger that in anyone's direction these days, isn't it? All the Abrahamic religions, says Vicky from Maddington, all the Abrahamic religions have similar core values, Judaism, Islam and Christianity. Yes, they certainly do. The differences between them are not great. Monotheistic religions who believe in many of the same things, of course, as we know. Muslims have great respect and interest for Jesus and Mary, for example. The more you think, the more you look at it, the more things there are to find the same, I must say. All righty.

0: Bonnie Raitt, shall we?
1: A song about a grieving mum who finally is graced some closure. I guess we can struggle for years to find our way out of a dark abyss as we wonder whatever happened to the light. We search for what seems sometimes to be an eternity, only to discover it's actually we who need to let grace in. Sometimes in life, selflessness and compassion are required for an understanding of how to alleviate the suffering we witness around us. Why, Pope Francis just last week delivered a message at an archipelago off the western coast of Africa during his apostolic sojourns of Spain. He proclaimed human dignity has no passport and does not lose its value when crossing a border. Grief, redemption and grace, they have no borders, especially in the human heart. Tonight, a song about grace, a narrative about hearts that will tear at your own heartstrings, and for those with compassion, may even bring a tear to the eye. It's a track where the narrator, a fictional woman based on fact, her name for the song, Olivia Zand, is living with deep regret, wallowing in an abyss, mourning the loss of her young son. At the 65th Grammy Awards in 2023, it was given the prestigious award of Song of the Year for our featured artist on Nightlife this week, Bonnie Raitt. It's a fine example of a songwriter at the zenith of their craft. Bonnie Raitt is a songwriter that borrows from blues, folk, and country mannerisms, not as tropes, but as a means of interpreting and giving emotional depth to the songs that she performs. One of the finest singers of the 60s, 70s, and 80s, it was from the 90s onwards that she discovered a new mass audience who appreciated her approach. Bonnie Raitt is the daughter of John Raitt, a star of Broadway. He appeared in several of the original musical productions of Rodgers and Hammerstein, Carousel and The Pajama Game, for example. Bonnie was raised in Burbank, California, a place that grew from a sleepy 19th century sheep farm into the epicenter of homes for Hollywood's elite performers. She started playing guitar at 12 and was immediately attracted to the blues. She went to study at Radcliffe College in Boston and became a part of the local folk and blues scene there. She rose from the Cambridge coffeehouse circuit of the late 1960s. A legendary acoustic music network centered around Harvard Square in Cambridge, Massachusetts, during the 1950s and 1960s. It served as the beating heart of the American folk music revival, launching the careers of icons like Joan Baez and Bob Dylan, as well as Bonnie Raitt. These coffee houses were intimate, alcohol-free havens where patrons engaged deeply with the music and with each other. Back when Bonnie began, there were archaic laws that made it illegal for establishments serving food and drink to have more than 3 stringed instruments. Artists would perform at open mic nights, and patrons engaged deeply with the music, the performers with each other. It created a close-knit community of musicians who jammed and collaborated constantly. Warner Brothers signed the singer, songwriter and slide guitar virtuoso to their record label, and she released an eponymous album in 1971, which featured her bottleneck guitar and the songs of blues men such as Robert

controversially, dedicated the album to the people of North Vietnam at a contentious time of the war. She would also join the folk music clique like Bob Dylan, who were turning away from acoustic to electric. But the record execs at Warner's stepped in to attempt to broaden her appeal to the audience and subsequently engineered a series of artistically miscalculated albums. Her only hit single during that time would come from a revival of the Del Shannon Penn track Runaway, where the record label sort of Linda Ronstadt edged her performances.

Raitt would put pen to paper for the next album, Give It Up, in 1972, extending her performing abilities and range as a songwriter. She somewhat

Bonnie Raitt's interpretation of Runaway, and not satisfied with the hybrid that they'd created, Bonnie was dropped by her record label, Warner, in the 1980s. It became an incredibly difficult time for Bonnie, who was also shattered by a failed romance and found herself addicted to drugs and alcohol. Fast approaching 40, she decided it was time to turn her life around and get clean and sober. By the end of the decade, Bonnie Raitt crafted a landmark comeback story of sobriety, resilience, and middle-age reflection with her 10th studio album, Nick of Time. The title track saw chart success, penned on a conversation she had with a heartbroken friend who was nearing middle age and desperately wanted a baby.

Nick of Time by Bonnie Raitt became a massive commercial and critical breakthrough. It won 3 Grammy Awards, including Album of the Year. She said writing for the album gave her a sense of confidence and self-awareness because she simply gave up comparing herself to greats like Jackson Brown and Randy Newman and just wrote for herself. The magic simply followed. Bonnie Raitt cracked the formula and was back from the edge of the abyss. It was the success that critics craved and had been prophesying since her debut back in 1970.

21. Throughout her career, Bonnie Raitt earned respect from fellow songwriters, but especially from the legends of the blues that she so much admired. Bonnie would record an iconic duet with blues master John Lee Hooker, "I'm in the Mood," that to this day gives you goosebumps.

The songwriting formula for Bonnie Raitt would strike again with her next album, Luck of the Draw, which sold over 4 million copies, and it contained the hit singles Something to Talk About and the adorable I Can't Make You Love Me.

Bonnie Raitt's Luck of the Draw netted the songsmith a further three more Grammy Awards for Best Female Rock Vocal Performance, Best Pop Vocal Performance, and the coveted Album of the Year. Her former record label, the one that dropped her, Warner, capitalised on the swell of love for Bonnie Raitt by releasing a compilation, Collections, comprising a series of live duets and performances. By the 90s, Bonnie co-founded the Rhythm and Blues Foundation. Their work is dedicated to raising awareness and donating much-needed funds to influential music pioneers that have been left impoverished in their old age by unfair record deals. She continues her philanthropic work to this very day. Our feature artist on Nightlife Tonight became the first woman guitarist to have a guitar named in her honour, and all the royalties from the sale of the Fender Signature Series Stratocaster goes into programs across the globe that teach girls to play guitar. Inducted into the Rock and Roll Hall of Fame in 2000, Bonnie Raitt received a Kennedy Center honour in 2024. She continues to tour and remains equally passionate about her work as an activist, supporting environmental protection, Native American rights, and founding organizations like Muse, Musicians United for Safe Energy. And so to our disc tonight. I mentioned it won a Grammy, a surprise win over industry heavy-hitting contenders like Beyoncé, Adele and Taylor Swift. The track was recognized as an all-genre songwriting achievement. Just Like That was the emotional anchor and title track to her 2022 18th studio album. The song achieved massive critical success, and it became one of the most talked about moments of the 2023 Grammy Awards. The surprise win prompted a 6,700% surge in the song's streams and digital sales. It's created conversations within families, between loved ones, and it resonates deeply within the global medical community. Song of the Year is considered by those who take interest in the Grammys to be their top prize because it's not for the song's production or even performance. The award is for the song itself, that is, for the songwriter's songwriting. This track deals with a topic that is sensitive in nature, but does so whilst giving the listener a deeper perspective and understanding of the emotions at play in the narrative. Bonnie Raitt was watching TV when she saw a news story that she couldn't forget. The story was about a meeting between two strangers, a man and a woman. The woman was the mother of a teenage boy who had died in an accident. For weeks, Bonnie Raitt couldn't stop thinking about the story, so she decided to write a song about it. How, just like that, your life can change. It's our disc tonight on Nightlife, Just Like That, a breathtaking piece that I hope you'll let in to touch your heart. And through grace leaves you discussing with family and loved ones how you too might give to life and inspire change, because the best legacy we can all leave is a living one.

0: Oh, boy.
1: Oh, Dave, what have you done to us? What a song. What a song. Bonnie Raitt. Just like that. Just like that. If that song doesn't melt your heart, I don't know what or how it can be melted. That's just fantastic. Thanks, Dave. Bonnie Raitt, the subject of Dave's This Tonight. Dave, we'll be back if we can take any more. Thank you, Dave.
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4: Nightlife with Philip Clark.
1: Yes, lots of people wanting to. We can continue talking about the whole handsome phenomenon, if you like. David from Singleton says, someone has to highlight the facts on Pauline. There's been so much misinterpretation and misinformation. Yeah, but David, she's been around for 30 years. Pauline Hanson is not an unknown quantity. Well, I understand people have different views about it, but she is not an unknown quantity. Lisa in Blackburn, what's this song, please? Beautiful. Just like that. Bonnie Raitt. RAITT. Lisa. Just like that. The song is called. All righty. That's about it for me because we are done, but not you because Ashwin's going to look after you after this. G'day, mate.
5: Good morning. Late night, Phil. Hello.
1: Hello. Yes. Even later in early morning, Ashwin. Yeah.
5: Yeah. We're crossing over.
1: What's coming up?
5: We are, the federal government is going to put $100 million into arthritis. So we thought we'd do an arthritis explainer. What really is it? Can you treat it? And what's this money going to do? So we'll see if there's
1: creaky joints time on overnight.
5: I think so. It's a practical sigma. But then we'll get a bit more reflective. We have a humorous travel writer coming along to talk about how travel has changed in the last 3 years, air travel in particular. Have you noticed any changes on flights or in travelling around?
1: Oh, well, air travel is horrible now. It used to be fun. Yeah. Plenty of people would remember when air travel was fun, but it's not fun anymore. It's shocking.
5: She's going to tap into that.
1: Airports are shocking. No one cares.
5: Yeah.
1: I often feel sorry for, all the flight attendants too, because they don't look as though they're having a good time either.
5: No one's having a good time. Smaller seats. There's more pets that we sit next to. It's a menagerie up there. So we'll look at that as well. We'll cross over to Boston where some Scottish football fans for the World Cup are causing a special kind of tomfoolery on the streets over there. And we'll kick off with the quiz as always, Phil.
1: Good on you, Ashwin. You have a great show, mate. Thank you. Now, everyone, remember, get up at 5 o'clock on Saturday morning because the Aussies, the Socceroos are taking on the States. And hey, wouldn't it be great? Anyway, let's hope. Good on you. Talk Monday.
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0: ABC News with Andrew Kaloupis. Opposition leader Angus Taylor says the federal budget is in chaos after the federal government announced a raft of changes to its tax reforms. In a major backdown, the government will now ensure most businesses get capital gains tax concessions, while start-ups will get special carve-outs. But Mr. Taylor wants the government to go further and dump the entire budget.
1: This budget is in chaos. It is in tatters because the government simply got it wrong from the start. No point going on with these carve-outs. Scrap it. Scrap the bill. Start the budget again.
0: US Defence Secretary Pete Hegseth says he's ordered a review of American troops in Europe, with the outcome dependent on how fast NATO allies take up the primary responsibility for Europe's defence. He's also criticised Europe for what he claims is a lack of defence spending, despite NATO head Mark Rutte earlier pointing out a 20% increase in alliance members' defence budgets last year from 2024. Mr. Hegseth has lashed European allies over their refusal to take more active role in the US-Israeli war against Iran.
2: But too many of our allies said no, or tried to drown us in arcane legal debates, or criticized us publicly for doing what they aren't prepared or able to do themselves. It was shameful.
0: Australia will contribute another $100 million to support Ukraine in its fight against Russia's invasion. Here's Isabella Tolhurst.
3: The federal government has committed two $50 million payments over the next 12 months to help arm Ukraine with military equipment, including air defence capabilities and munitions. It brings Australia's total spend to more than $1.8 billion since the start of the conflict. Australia is part of the Coalition of the Willing, a group of more than 35 countries providing support to Ukraine. The Australian Defence Force is also helping to train Ukrainian personnel. Defence Minister Richard Marles says he's proud of Australia's contribution to securing peace in Ukraine.
0: Meanwhile, Ukraine's President Volodymyr Zelensky has urged European allies to increase their contributions to his country's war effort against Russia after he signed an agreement with Germany on ballistic missiles. The two countries signed the agreement, believed to be on anti-ballistic capabilities, as NATO and EU leaders meet in Brussels. It comes after another major Ukrainian drone attack on a Moscow oil refinery. Mr. Zelensky says his country needs results on the ground before the next European winter, urging further support.
4: We invite all countries to contribute to these common efforts as much as possible. Our anti-ballistic coalition, all the countries that are part of it, must demonstrate full capability and deliver real results, better this year.
0: Independent federal MP Dr. Monique Ryan has slammed the Albanese government for its failure to support older Australians after it denied an 80-year-old man with late-stage motor neuron disease additional funding for home care. Graham Cresson applied for a review of his support after he was assessed as not eligible for the highest level of funding under a new algorithm-based system called the Integrated Assessment Tool last year. However, the Department of Aged Care has upheld the original decision. Dr. Ryan says she's ashamed of the Australian government.
5: This is the worst case I've seen of failure of the aged care system to support vulnerable Australians. We want people to be able to remain at home safely and in comfort, and we want to support people who have significant issues in their older years to remain at home. The system is failing to do that.
0: Adelaide Crows legend Tony Modra has been seriously injured in a truck crash. South Australian police say a 57-year-old man from Waitpinga was taken to hospital on Thursday night after his truck crashed into a tree at Back Valley, south of Adelaide. South Australia's Premier Peter Malinauskas says his thoughts are with the Modra family following reports of the crash. He says Modra is a South Australian icon who has never forgotten where he came from. Mr. Malinauskas says the former star was down to earth and just a really good bloke. Modra played 165 AFL games for the Crows and Fremantle. ABC News.
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1: Good morning. I have the quiz ready for you. I was thinking about this quiz. What is the quiz that we all join into in the middle of the night? If you'd like to play, you can join in. I think it's a chance to learn some trivia, maybe share some facts, some trivia facts with everyone who's listening in, but also have a chance to win the ABC Radio Overnight's fridge magnet. So that's on offer as well. All you have to do is call in 1300 800 222 to play along. It's 1 point for every correct answer, and then the winner is selected randomly at the end. So everyone has a chance to win. But regardless of whether you win or not, you increase the general knowledge of the country, of everyone who's listening in. We have a mix of questions for you. So the number to join in is 1300 800 222. We'll kick off after this first song. And then for the rest of the program, this is the wander we will go on in the second hour. The US is planning a militarized ballroom to defend the White House. There's been a lot of arguments about whether it can or can't.

cannot go ahead. So Celeste Katzmarsden will be joining us to discuss that and also mention some special Scottish revelry that is upturning the streets of Boston at the moment. After Celeste, we'll talk about arthritis. It's something that may creep up on you as you get older. Sometimes it hits very young, but are there any effective treatments for it? You often see on the internet magnets or vibrating chairs or fish oil, all sorts of purported cures. So we'll see what actually works with someone who knows the subject and talk about this $100 million from the federal government that will go into arthritis treatment over the next 10 years. So we'll see what that might be spent on. That's coming up in the second hour. In the third hour, have you wondered how travel might have changed? I was just talking to Philip Clark, who was saying that it's more miserable now up in the airways. No one seems happy anymore. Be keen to get your thoughts on how travel might have changed. That'll be coming up. We have a travel writer with her reflections on the subject. And then we'll cross over to New Zealand and finance the usual regulars in the fourth hour of the program, the last hour of the program. So that's the plan. But we always kick off the show with a quiz. So if you'd like to play, give me a call on 1300 800 222. This is Sam Brown with Stop.

0: That's Stop by Sam Brown. We don't often get to enjoy an organ solo, do we? It's not ever since the whiter shade of pale, the Procol Harum days. The organ doesn't often get the shred in songs, but it certainly did in that one. We are 11 minutes into the program. The lines are currently full on the quiz. So just to avoid any frustration, it will give you an engaged tone, but it often clears up during the program. So keep in touch. The number to call is 1300 800 222 to join the quiz. Justin begins the program, the quiz. Proud Queenslander. Justin, you must be riding high after last night's Origin.
1: Oh, you bet you I am. And how are you, Ashwin?
0: I'm good as well. I couldn't watch it, so you know, I saw the results. 1-1. We'll see how it goes from here.
1: Oh, don't worry. Queensland's going to wipe their tails with them.
0: All right. All the best to Queensland. Now, let's see if we can kick you off with a question, Justin. I'll just explain to everyone listening. You get 1 point for every question right, up to 2 points per person. And if a question gets passed on, you can come back to it. So I guess one of the disadvantages of going first, Justin, is there's no pass questions. So I think what I'll do is, in general, and I have been doing this, we'll start slightly easier for question one and then ramp up from there. So you at least have an opportunity to match the rest of the contestants. Justin.
1: And there better be a state of origin question there.
0: no bias towards the Queenslanders and New South Wales.
1: No. But all I can say is New South Wales played their hearts out. That's all I can say.
0: That's all we want to see. Well, let's kick you off with your question, Justin. Which word can mean to train someone as well as mean part of a train?
1: A carriage.
0: No, it's not a carriage, unfortunately, Justin. It is. That does mean part of a train, but it's the other meaning that we're missing there.
1: Yeah, exactly.
0: Justin, yeah. Have a good one. Let's chat another night.
1: All right.
0: Bye-bye. Look, I like this message from Tom. Morning overnights community. Love catching up with our overnights people. It's just like catching up with all your old mates down at the library for a coffee and chat. Only at 2 a.m. in the morning. That's from Tom in Whittlesea. I'm glad it feels like that as well. Justin was half correct with that answer. Not fully, though. April has called in from the northern beaches of Sydney or Melbourne. I keep forgetting, April.
2: I live on the northern beaches in Sydney, but I'm actually in Melbourne at the moment on holiday.
0: Oh, you've had quite a few breaks, aren't you?
2: Oh, no, it's the same break. I was actually in Perth first, meeting my sister who was over from the UK.
0: Yeah.
2: And then come to Melbourne to visit my friend Rani, who is a sometime listener of Nightlife too.
0: April, I'm not hearing you babysitting any dogs at the moment. What's happening?
2: No, that was in Perth.
0: You're free. It's just you and Melbourne. Well, let's see if we can get you on the board, April. This was the question. Which word can mean?

0: It's going to be easy.
1: maybe I shouldn't be saying that kind of stuff either. I'll give it to you. Just have a think about it. It's a word. It's one word. And the word means you can train someone. It's a word for training someone. But it's also a word used for part of a train.
0: Oh, goodness me. I don't get to ride trains very often, but I thought I knew about trains. Oh, dear. No, I think my brain is still asleep.
1: That's okay.
0: I'm really sorry.
1: You're in holiday mode and having fun. Oh, yeah. That's the main thing.
0: Anyway, all right. Lovely to hear you. And I hope Stuart feels better soon.
1: He will. Yeah, he'll be back soon. Thank you. Thank you, okay. April. And I didn't mention April knows what that means because Stuart is away today, sick. But Rhea, who you met maybe a couple of weeks ago, is back filling in. Trevor has called in from Croydon Park. Hello, Trevor. Trevor, can you hear me okay? No, for some reason, I'll put you on hold. Rhea, if you're listening, I'll just write a note for Leah. Rhea, Trevor couldn't. We'll try Trevor again. Tony is in Melville, though. Hello, Tony.
2: Hi, Ashwin. How are you?
1: I'm good, Tony. I think you can pass on this question if you like, or you can attempt it, because it's been answered incorrectly twice. The question
2: I think I know it, actually. But just before I do, I was tempted to call up because of the last caller that Phil had on his program, the chap who won the quiz tonight.
1: I wasn't able to listen to that. What happened?
2: He was from one of the Greek islands, quite an isolated one. And he was living the life of a shepherd when he was there, and suddenly he was introduced into the Australian culture, quite different and quite complex and whatnot. I just enjoyed listening to his stories because there were parallels with my own. I came here from Sicily when I was 5 and a half, but it wasn't so much about myself. My mother was the one who really went through the most amazing experiences. The place we lived in had no running water, no electricity, no indoor toilet or outdoor toilet. So coming here and having water running to the house and draining out, et cetera, having a toilet, et cetera, and electricity was quite a change in her life, a cataclysmic sort of a change. Scandalising my students when I used to teach by inviting them to work out

0: the yard. It was so exciting as a 7-year-old to be here in a sunny country with cars and fresh car smells and all the new memories. And so,
1: they stay with you for a long time.
0: They stick like around, very much. Well, okay, so you know the answer you were saying to this question.
1: Well, I think I do. I've had bad time to think about it because of the previous two callers. I think the word is coach.
0: Coach is correct. So this is a word that can mean to train someone as well as part of a train. So that's done.
1: Yep.
0: 1 point for you, Tony. Okay, second question. Carlos Estevez is better known as which actor?
1: I've heard this before, but I don't pay a lot of attention to people basically in the media, entertainment or otherwise.
0: It's probably good for your mental health, I think.
1: No, I don't know that one. I just have to pass and
0: pass on that. We'll see if the next one knows. Thanks, Tony. Nice to chat to you.
1: Good night.
0: First memories of Australia, the smell of a fresh car for me. Let's go back to Trevor if I can see if he's on the line. Hello, are you there, Trevor? No, something has happened with your line, Trevor, so just see if you can call back. I'm sorry it's not working for you tonight. See if you can ring back and we'll see if we can get you back on the board. Cameron, though, is in South Perth. Hello, Cameron.
2: Good morning, Ashwin.
0: Cameron, we've got this question. It's Carlos Estevez.

0: Give us a guess.
1: Oh, goodness gracious me. What a question to spring on me. Okay.
0: Well, some of you have it correct in the text message line. Gary and Harry and Mark. But Cameron, maybe not your wheelhouse, this one.
1: No, I'll have to give it a miss.
0: Give it a miss, but I'll chat to you another night, Cameron.
1: Thank you.
0: Thanks for calling in. Neil says, I'm enjoying your show as always. The only improvement I could suggest is to do a segment on the bassoon's contribution to contemporary music in Australia. I think that's a very underrated contribution. If you do stick around till Sunday, though, I thought for today's, this weekend's musical segment, we'll do an Out of Africa story. So the rhythms, the harmonies, the concepts that have come out of Africa but that have planted themselves in our pop songs and rock songs. There's a lot to draw on. So maybe we'll do Out of Africa. But I think the bassoon's contribution to Australian music is right up there. Daniel has called in from Trott Park in Adelaide. Hello, Daniel.
2: Hi, how are you going?
0: I'm good. Now, Daniel, you have the opportunity to pass on this if you would like to. It's Carlos Estevez, is better known as which actor? Would you like to attempt or pass?
2: I'll take an attempt, thanks.
0: Okay, what are you thinking?
2: I think it's the actor who used to have tiger blood in their veins, Charlie Sheen.
0: I don't know about the tiger blood story. Was that a special treatment he was doing?
2: Something he put out there on social media at one point.
0: I like it. Okay, yes, Charlie Sheen is correct. 1 point. Second question for you. Which famous melody was written in 1893 by sisters Patty and Mildred Hill? Now, this is a melody you definitely know. Written in 1893.
2: Greensleeves?
0: Oh, I like that. It's not Greensleeves. I think that's even older, isn't it? That was Henry VIII or one of those characters who wrote it, but not this one.
2: I thought I'd go for an old one.
0: You went too old. 1893, not 1593. But I like the way you were thinking, Daniel. Not tonight, though, but 1 point for you.
2: Thank you.
0: Thanks for calling in. April was correct about Charlie Sheen, as is Len. Oh, Ashwin, can you please repeat the train answer? Because I was having a coughing fit when you said it. Lisa in the Mountains, it is Coach. Coach. Justin went with Carriage, but it is Coach, which I suppose Carriage is more Australian, but definitely Coach was the word for tonight. David has called in from Sydney. Hello, David.
3: Yeah, hello, Ed.
0: David, now this is a melody you definitely know. It was written in 1893 by sisters Patty and Mildred Hill. What was it?
3: I'm going to say Happy Birthday.
0: It was Happy Birthday or Good Morning to All, which I didn't know there was an alternative version. Have you heard the alternative version?
3: No, I haven't.
0: Yeah. If anyone knows, Good Morning to All was maybe didn't take off the way Happy Birthday did. That's 1 point for you there, David. Second question. The Rime of the Ancient Mariner was a major work by which English poet?
3: I think I did it at school. Was that Samuel Taylor Coleridge?
0: It was Coleridge. So that's 2 points for you, David. You're on the board.
3: Thanks, Declan.
0: Thank you for calling in as well. Okay. A couple of people, you are giving me tiger blood updates, which I needed as well. I vaguely remember the term, but haven't seen much of Charlie in the news lately. If you've just joined, you are in the middle of the ABC Radio Overnights quiz. I'm Ashwin, and we are powering through some questions. The lines are currently filled. They will clear, though, and the number for joining the program at any time is 1300 800 222. Paul has called in from Newcastle. Hello, Paul.
4: How are you, Ashwin?
0: I'm well, thank you, tonight. I've got a question for you, though. Now, this is... How old, what decade are you in, Paul? 20s, 30s?
4: Just turned 60.
0: 60, okay. Well, you still might know this. It felt when I found this like a slightly younger person's question, but for me as well, let's see if you've got this. In internet and text parlance, what does the term SMH stand for?
4: Really?
0: Yes, I know. SMH.
4: I'm about the most non-internet person.
0: I took a risk, but I'm

0: I'm just going in order of questions today to keep it nice and fair for everyone. But except, just think about what you might, a phrase that you might use for that has the acronym SMH.
1: SMH. So many horrors has that sound.
0: I like it. It's even better than the original, but it's not correct tonight, unfortunately, Paul.
1: I can't help you. Sorry. Hope you have a really good.
0: And you too. Thank you for calling in as well. That was Paul from Newcastle, SMH. A couple of you were correct about happy birthday, like Sparkles. Harry in the Bay got Samuel Taylor Coleridge right. Fred was right about happy birthday as well. Bob has called in from Greenacre. Hello, Bob.
2: Good morning, Ashwin. I just got back from Alice Springs.
0: What was happening over there?
2: There was a fairly big boxing contest.
0: Oh, that's right. You were officiating, weren't you?
2: Yes.
0: Any dramas or highlights from the event?
2: Look, it was just a really good experience for me to go up there and see the dedication that people have. It was to raise funds for what this boxing organisation is doing is getting kids to come from school. They come to the boxing gym and they do their homework.
0: Oh, outside the ring, and then they step in the ring.
2: Yes, and then they get there at 4 o'clock after school, do their homework for an hour, and then they do their boxing training.
0: That's really good. I like that.
2: There's a big mix of Aboriginal and other fellas, you know. They mix very well together, and I don't know what I was expecting, but I was quite impressed with the whole setup, the profession.
0: Bob, you've been watching boxing for a long time. Have you noticed any differences between the young generation, like you saw, and your generation that got started?
2: Well, Ashwin, you won't believe it. I was interviewed by the ABC up there, and they asked me the same question. They asked, I think it was televised around... on the radio around Australia. I was a boxer of the professional boxer of the 1970s, and they said, what's the difference between then and now? Mm. I think it's a difference. There was only boxing, really. There's a little bit of judo, but there wasn't much karate, and there was no MMA or anything like that. And it was more... people came to watch the boxing. These days, people come and follow they support a boxer, and when he's finished boxing, they leave.
0: Yeah, I suppose there was, and also the training, though, on the training side, you were doing lots of road running and traditional drills. I can imagine, I'm thinking of the movie Rocky, and it was a bit more traditional in the training, I would have thought, back then.
2: Well, these days they do weights too, and they have headphones on with music playing. Well, we would never have had anything like that.
0: No, it's very much changed. Well, Bob, your question today, it is slightly a Gen Z question. It's an internet... Sorry?
2: I have no clue. I'm 71. Yeah. And,
0: well, that's why the quiz is good, because people can pick up new facts. And everyone had... The last person had a go. I think he said so many horrors or something along the lines of, if you could give a meaning for SMH... What would you give it?
2: Send me home.
0: Yeah, okay, you're free to go now, Bob. It's not that, but thank you.
2: Bye-bye.
0: It's not send me home. It's been answered incorrectly twice, which means Sam from Harvey, who's called in, can pass on it. Hello, Sam. Sam, can you hear me okay?
3: Hello.
0: Hey, Sam.
3: You're talking. Hey, how are you?
0: Yeah, I'm well, thanks. You have the chance, if you would like to pass on this. The quest,

0: Question is, in internet and text parlance, what does the term SMH stand for? Did you want to pass it or try it?
1: I'll pass it, please.
0: Okay. So that's a pass question, which means anyone listening, you can come back to it later if you like. April says, I'm not a young person, but I guess, and she's given the correct answer to that one as well. As is Stella in Bayswater, has it, well, she says they're your initials. That's fortunate, but you've passed on that question. Your question then, Sam, what name is given to the region of mostly calm weather at the centre of tropical cyclones?
1: Tropical?
0: Yeah, so the centre of the cyclone is given a certain name. What's the name of the centre region?

0: it's good.
1: It sounds calm, as does the centre of a cyclone, but it has a certain name. Do you know the name?
0: The Eye.
1: It is the Eye, yes, that is correct. Eye of the Cyclone. Second question.
0: SMH question, shake my head.
1: Shaking my head, that's right. So that past question is correct. SMH means shaking my head, which means the past question is gone. Ray is on the board with 2 points. You're good to go, Ray.
0: Thanks, Ashman. Have a great night, bud.
1: And you too. Thanks for calling in. Bobsled says, I think it was Bob who put the punch in Punch Bowl. Great boxing memories from Bob from Greenacre. You know, custom art, I think it was Muhammad Ali's trainer. It just felt like a Bob from Greenacre kind of vibe, just classical, traditional training, good, solid training. Whereas kids these days, they've got their headphones on, they're listening to Ed Sheeran. It's just different training. Robert has called in from East Victoria Park in Perth. Hello, Robert.
2: Hi.
1: Okay, your question then is, into which river does the Amazon River flow?
2: Into which river?
1: So let me rephrase. That's my mistake from a typo. Into which ocean does the Amazon River flow?
2: The Atlantic.
1: Atlantic is correct for 1 point.
2: Yeah.
1: Second question. What was the name of Michael Jackson's chimpanzee?
2: Bubbles.
1: Bubbles is correct. That's 2 points for you, Robert.
2: Thank you.
1: Thank you for calling in. Robert from Perth. Trev has called in from Surfers Paradise. Hello, Trev.
3: Hello, Ashwin.
1: Trev, I have a question for you. Now, there's a comedy duo called Laurel and Hardy. They became famous for wearing what type of hat?
3: I thought they wore bowler hats.
1: Bowler is correct. Were they one of your favourite comedy duos?
3: Oh, yeah. The comic genius, particularly of Stan Laurel, is astounding. You talk to Australian comedians now like Lano and Woodley, and they go, we'd be nothing without his just delivery. And it was like in the 30s that they almost invented comedy. Mm. You know, there was the three students.

0: You're just with a woman involved.
1: Interesting. Interesting. Yeah, I guess all in one person, just the way he fell into rooms.
0: Oh, well, Kramer was, like Jerry was Moe, Kramer was Curly, and George was Larry.
1: Yes.
0: You know, yeah.
1: Yeah, maybe there's nothing new under the Laurel and Hardy sun. So you're on the board with 1 point, Trev. Let me get your second question. Cobs, C-O-B-S, are the males of which creature?
0: I could look this up in SMH, but that'd be the Sydney Morning Herald. Cobs, I think it's a bird, maybe a swan.
1: It is a swan. It's a swan.
0: Oh, God. I don't know how I was watching swans last night on the, about 12 hours ago on the Narang River.
1: Yeah, that's
0: and
1: lovely.
0: It's fun. I did get attacked by a swan once.

0: Oh, as well. And this question, it's actually made me think you have to choose the right gender when you name a ballet, because Cobb Lake would have been a really boring ballet, but Swan Lake sounds beautiful, doesn't it? Cobb Lake sounds more like a Aussie crime drama.
1: Yeah, yeah, Cobb Lake. No, it doesn't work.
0: Doesn't work.
1: Unless it's a story about shoemakers.
0: Yeah.
1: Or that'd be Cobbler's Lake, wouldn't
0: corn,
1: it?
0: Probably a corn farmer.
1: Oh, yeah, good one. Nice one, Centurion.
0: I think that's, you're on the board. You're on the board. Bowler hat and
1: okay.
0: Swans. Two for you.
1: Oh, what have we got? Swans and...
0: Bowler hats.
1: And Hardy and Hardy.
0: Yeah. Two for you, Trev.
1: All right, I'll wait to see if I've bombed out yet again or whether some undeserving newbie takes my maintenance.
0: All right, we'll find out, Trev.
1: Thanks, Ashwin. Enjoy the show. Have a good one.
0: Thank you, Trev. And if you are a newbie, please call in. You just can't right now. There's one line free, 1300 800 222, which has just been taken. But I love it when people call in for the first time as well. Andy has rung in from Hobart. Hello, Andy.
2: Good morning, Ashwin.
0: Now, I've got a body question for you, Andy.
2: Yep.
0: Betz cells, B-E-T-Z, or B-E-T-Z, B-E-T-Z cells, are found in which organ of the body? B-E-T-Z.
2: Muscle movements.
0: Oh, yeah, which organ of the body? Give me an organ of the body. Betz cells.
2: Heart.
0: Not the heart, unfortunately, Andy, but thanks for holding. We'll chat another night.
2: Thank you.
0: A couple of you have the Swan question correct. Someone's gone for Wayne Swan. As Harry in the Bay says, the usual Swans, Stella Swans. Katie says, SMH is smack my head, not shake my head. No, I'm pretty sure it's shaking my head. Maybe you come from a rougher corner of the internet. Katie, smack my head. That sounds extreme. Joanna has called in from Newcastle. Hello, Joanna.
3: Oh, hello, Ashwin.
0: Hi. Question for you. Betz cells. This is B-E-T-Z cells. Are found in which organ of the body?
3: Betz. Oh, I don't know.
0: Have a guess at this.
3: The liver.
0: Is not true, not correct, or the heart, Joanna, but thanks for trying.
3: Okay, thank you.
0: It's an interesting one, the Betz cell. It's now on the pass list if you want to. Ray has called in from Perth. Hello, Ray.
4: Hi, how you going?
0: I'm good, Ray. Did you want to pass on this one or have a go?
4: Have a go, please.
0: Okay, the question is, Betz cells are found in which organ of the body?
4: The brain.
0: The brain is correct. Second question. The Aegean Sea separates which two countries?
4: Which one?
0: The Aegean, A-E-G-E-A-N, Aegean Sea.
4: They're the Koreans? North and South Korea.
0: North and South Korea is not correct, unfortunately, right? But one for Betz cells. Thanks for calling in. You're listening to this ABC Radio Overnight's quiz. We are powering through, and Tara has joined us from on the road. Interesting. Someone has said pancreas for the Betz cells. It turned out to be the brain in the end. So let's see what Tara has got. Tara, hello.
5: How are you tonight, Ashwin?
0: I'm good, thank you. Tara, I'm in the middle of a C question. It's the Aegean Sea separates which two countries? What are you thinking?
5: Aegean. Greece, I think it's one. I do know the SMH one.
0: What would you have said that was?
5: Shaking my head, I knew that one.
0: Me too. Someone said smack my head.
5: I did actually know that one.
0: Okay, but the Aegean Sea. Yeah, give me two countries that it separates. Have a go, Tara.
5: Greece and... Oh, no. Just pick anything. Asia. China.
0: Give me a country.
5: China? China?
0: Not those two.

0: unfortunately. But I will say you are correct about Greece, Tara, so thanks for narrowing it down.
1: Yeah, I was pretty sure Greece was one. I'm not sure on the other one. So.
0: Yeah. We'll see. We'll see if we can get down to it. Interesting. Okay. We are at 20 minutes till the news, 20 minutes till the news, and now we have some lines free. So if you would like to play the quiz, the number to call is 1300 800 222. Andrew has called in from Smithton in Tasmania. Hello, Andrew.
2: G'day, Cobber. How are you going?
0: I'm good. I was going to ask you, did you want to pass on this question or have a go? The Aegean Sea separates which two countries?
2: I know it's Dewey Boy, and but I ought to pass on this one.
0: Okay, I'll let you pass on that one. So your question then, Timothy Tiny Tim Cratchit is a character in which Charles Dickens novel?
2: Timothy Tiny Tim.
0: Hmm.
2: Would that be
0: Tiny Tim Cratchit, character in which Dickens novel? Have a guess, Andrew.
2: It would be
0: give me a guess.
2: I'll give you a guess. Is it no.
0: Not sure. That's okay. Let's chat another night.
2: Roger that. Thank you, sir.
0: Thank you for calling in. Chrissy has messaged us that I've unpacked a new record player with great excitement just to find the directions are in Dutch, French or Spanish. Directions are minimal. Interest. I think nowadays you should be able to do some translation. You might be able to take a photo and get a character reader to translate it into English. There must be a tech solution out there. Karen has called in from Melbourne. Hello, Karen.
3: Hello.
0: Now, let's have a look. Karen, we're on this question about Tiny Tim at the moment.
3: I think it's Christmas Carol.
0: Christmas Carol is correct. The novel was Christmas Carol. That's 1 point for you.
3: Can I go back to the Aegean Sea?
0: Yes. So the Aegean Sea separates which two countries?
3: Greece and Turkey.
0: Greece and Turkey is correct. So that's 2 points for you.
3: Thank you.
0: Thanks for calling in. Karen calling in from Melbourne. Now I think we have plenty of lines free. So if you would like to play the quiz, 1300 800 222 is the number to call. 1300 800 222. I'm seeing all your text messages as well. 0437 774 774. And if you would, yeah, we'll draw a winner at the end of the hour. So let's have a chat to Gail, who is in Wollongong. Hello, Gail.
4: Good morning.
0: Gail, let me put a question to you. Would you like... No, we'll do the next question. So what type of instrument usually has a scratch plate attached?

0: I'm not sure.
1: Scratch play. Just pick an instrument that feels like it would have a scratch plate on it.
0: Oh.
1: Not sure, Gail? Give me an instrument from a band.
0: A washboard.
1: Have a guess, Gail.
0: The washboard from country bands. The
1: washboard. Yeah. No, it's not. Yeah. It's not washboard as well, but that's actually quite a quirky instrument, so it might be a nice guess, but not tonight, Gail. We'll chat another night.
0: Yep.
1: Thank you. Harry in the Bay is correct. Trevor from Surfers Paradise has issued an official apology. Here, I'll read it to us all. Sorry about the newbie comment. It's Christmas Carol. Matt has called in from Tathra. Hello, Matt.
2: Hey, Ash. How are you going?
1: Good. How's your evening been today?
2: Not too bad. I missed the question, though.
1: Oh, okay. So this is the question. What type of instrument usually has a scratch plate attached?
2: No, I've got nothing.
1: Do you want to have a musical instrument guess? We had washboard before.
2: Have you got any questions about rabbit traps? I'm not going to win that.
1: Is that your specialty, is it?
2: It is,
1: oh,
2: yes.
1: Are you a professional rabbit trapper?
2: Oh, I was when I was a kid, but not anymore.
1: Oh, no, not anymore. No rabbit trap questions, unfortunately, tonight, Matt. But I'll let you have a guess at an instrument.
2: Viola.
1: Oh, I like that. What made you choose viola?
2: Because my

0: kid plays viola.
1: Oh, that's because it's not the standard guess, but is your kid good enough to make it sound beautiful? You're not at the scale stage, you're at the melodic stage.
0: Oh, he's pretty good. He's not even a teenager yet, but goes all right.
1: Goes all right. Yeah. Well, it's not viola, but thanks for calling, Matt. We'll speak another night.
0: Cheers. Bye-bye.
1: Sparkles is correct about the scratchboard question. Bobsled says scratch plate. Sounds like a faulty dishwasher. Jane writes, hello, Ashwin. I did not know SMH, but I use that to refer to the Sydney Morning Herald. I studied programming in 1980 in my teaching degree, and I do use X. Interesting. Maybe SMH has lost favour. Because now, thanks to the people in my life, I have friendships with and people that are 7, 8 years old. And, you know, we always used to accuse them of saying 6, 7, and we made fun of them for saying 6, 7. They don't say 6, 7 anymore. So let's let it go. They've moved on, and maybe everyone's moved on from SMH as well. Let's find out. Peter has called in from Ballarat. Hello, Peter.
2: G'day, Ash. How you doing?
1: I'm good. I just got a text message saying, Ashwin, please, it's Z, not Z. No, sorry, Z, not Z. I went Z instead of Z in a moment of recklessness. Which do you go for, Z or Z?
2: Whatever's going.
1: Oh, multiple. Ambi-Z-stress. Okay, let me put a question to you, Peter.
2: Yeah.
1: You can pass on this if you like, because it's been answered incorrectly twice, which is, what type of instrument usually has a scratch plate attached? Did you want to pass or try?
2: No, a guitar, of course.
1: It is. Oh, are you a shredder?
2: No, I'm a muso, and wonderful to hear the previous caller whose son is learning viola. Look out. We'll probably see him in the Sydney Symphony, the Queensland Symphony, or an overseas symphony orchestra in the future. Good luck to him.
1: Good luck. I hope so. And can you explain the viola-violin difference?
2: Yes. They're different voices. So I'm an ex-army musician.
1: Mm-hmm.
2: So viola is the violin is the highest voice. Viola is the second voice. Like viola, violin would be a soprano. Viola would be an alto. Oh. Cello is the voice below that. And the big double bass is the voice below that.
1: Maybe that's why it gets forgotten. It's like a middle child. Everyone remembers the violin at the top, the cello close to the bottom. It's so emotive. But the viola
2: players are hard to find. So that's wonderful to hear that that previous caller's son is studying. So good luck to him.
1: Good luck to the viola players out there as well. If you'd like to play the quiz, we have a few minutes left before the news arrives and the lines are free. You can call on 1300 800 222. And I'm getting your texts as well, 0437 774 774. But let me put a question to you. That's one. That's guitar for you, Peter. Question for you also. Brontology. Brontology is the study of which weather phenomenon?
2: Brontology.
1: Brontology.
2: Thunderstorms.
1: That's good. Yeah, thunderstorms is correct.
2: That was a guess.
1: What made you? Did it sound like Brontosaurus? You just thought of something big?
2: Oh, I'm in Victoria and it was a very rainy day today, for which we're grateful.
1: Yeah.
2: Not stormy, but just steady rain, which we need.
1: Oh, good. I'm glad that's come through. Well, thanks for calling in, Peter. I'll chat to you another night too.
2: Okay.
1: That's 2 points on the board. Lines are still free if you'd like to call 1300 800 222. It's 1 point for every correct answer. Straight after the news, we'll draw a winner. Marla has called in from Sydney. Hello, Marla.
3: Hello.
1: Marla, let's see. Are you driving somewhere?
3: Yes, I'm driving here.
1: Well, let's see if we can put a question to you. Norman Bridwell. Norman Bridwell wrote a series of children's books about a big red dog with what name?
3: Clifford.
1: That's very confident. Were you a big fan of Clifford?
3: Yes, growing up I was, but I didn't remember the author's name, but the big red dog really helped.
1: Now, can I, are you in your 30s?
3: No, I'm in my 20s.

0: Maybe.
1: Yeah. Because I think you can tell a person's age by which big dog they remember. So for young kids, it'll be, well, Bluey, normal dog. For me, it was Digby. So Digby was big in the 80s as a big, giant dog. Do you know who Digby is?
0: The name is familiar, but I haven't seen the character.
1: Yeah, because you're not an 80s kid. You're a 90. So I think, yeah, the first dog you were introduced to reveals your age. Well, anyway, Clifford, it is for you. Second question. Also the name of a rock band, what is the UK's international dialing code? Also the name of a rock band.
0: I'm afraid I don't know.
1: Not sure. You never called anyone in the UK?
0: I have not.
1: It's okay. All right. Thanks for calling in, Marla. That's 1 point.
0: Thank you.
1: Oh, what was your first dog, favourite big dog, 1300, 800, 222? Beethoven. Rhea says it was Beethoven. Oh, that's young. Yeah, for me it was Digby. I don't know if anyone remembers, but Digby was a giant dog who wandered around UK council estates solving problems, I think. Okay. And someone has reminded, it is definitely Zed, Lisa, and Susan says, Zed, please. We are not North American. Very much so. You know, sometimes these North American habits can sometimes creep in because of all the television. So we have to fight, rail against them. It is the Chrissy has called in from Warragul. Hello, Chrissy.
2: Hello. Did you watch too much Sesame Street?
1: I did. Because it's the rhyme.
2: When you grow up.
1: Now yeah. We are no, and ABC, now I know my ABCs. Doesn't that end with the Z sound as well, that alphabet song?
2: Yeah. Yes, yeah. It does. Yes. Oh. And my kids, I kept saying it's Zed.
1: It's Zed. Now, yeah, exactly. So I think that alphabet song must have thrown many of us.
2: I'm the only one who doesn't want a fridge magnet. Okay. I want the ABC gardening magazine.
1: Oh, yes. Do you listen to...
2: Do you still give them out?
1: We do in Queensland. The gardening show, Annette McFarlane, they give away those. Where are you based?
2: Yeah. Oh, I'm back in Victoria, back home now. Yeah.
1: Doesn't Trevor have a gardening segment? Do they give away magazines there?
2: I don't know.
1: I don't think so.
2: No.
1: No,
2: they're all wrapped in the magnets. I don't like magnets on my fridge. I have a shopping list.
1: that's more practical. That's more.
2: Maybe they should make a magnet into a shopping list.
1: Yeah, I think it's just someone you can take to the supermarket and stick to your trolley.
2: Well, I go to the local, MPs and they have these really good ones for free on the counter, and you can take as many as you like. So I took three.
1: That's what you need. Yeah, maybe you're more practical. So I think Trevor's won a couple of magnets as well. I was thinking with your shopping list, though, has it changed lately? Have you got new foods? Are you trying any wild new foods at the moment?
2: Not really.
1: Standard? What's your...
2: Yeah.
1: Okay.
2: Yeah. I'm trying new plants growing.
1: Oh, what are you experimenting with?
2: I'm doing a cottage garden, but I'm putting in lilacs and different things that are good for Victoria.
1: Oh, that's good. You're staying native.
2: I am. Oh, definitely. Because we're going to go into a drought, so why put things that want a lot of water?
1: True. You should get a good cactus in there.
2: Oh, yeah. I'm cactused out. My son, he had a cactus garden in one and it was so deadly. You go the front door and these great big cactus.
1: Yeah.
2: There
1: was a phase, I think. A lot of us went through a cactus phase where we just wanted to feel Texan or something and everyone was buying succulents everywhere.
2: It was dangerous. Mm. I said, if your son falls on that cactus, I'm suing you.
1: Yeah, exactly. Yeah, be careful.
2: Because they were, those balls, do you know the great big balls that are all cactusy?
1: I don't think. Oh, yes, I do.
2: Yeah, well, he had three of them right by the front door. I don't think he wanted anyone to come into the front door.
1: I think he was just trying to get a cheap guard dog, wasn't he?
2: Yeah.
1: Mm. Well, let's see if we can get you on the board with your question. The name of a rock band, it is also the international dialing code of the UK. Do you know what it is?
2: Oh, no, AC/DC.
1: I like that. It'd be good if you could just type AC/DC in the phone and you automatically dial London. It's not that one, Chrissy, but nice to chat to you.
2: Have a good night. And I'm the record player. I'm looking at it. It's beautiful. It's really, it starts with M.
1: Oh, which does? What's that for?
2: The record player.

0: still looking at it, but I can't put all the plug bits together.
1: Oh, you're the one who messaged about the... I was going to say, there's now software that can translate foreign languages. I think you should take a photograph of it and get it translated.
0: I'm going to take it back to the store tomorrow and say, hey, put it all together.
1: Yeah, you do it. Why not? Chrissy, thanks for calling.
0: Bye.
1: Oh, one more caller. Okay, we have, let's just see, it was either go to a caller or go to a song. No, I think that's it for the quiz. So what we'll do is we'll draw the winner straight after the news. So do stick around for that. That's coming up in a few minutes' time. No, one more caller has arrived at the 11th hour. Anne has called in from WA. Hello, Anne.
2: Is it you too?
1: Oh, no, it wasn't a band question. Let me repeat this question for you. I'll just start one more time, just so it's clear. It is the name of a rock band, but it's also the UK's international dialing code.
2: Is it U2?
1: No, that one is not U2. Sorry. I'll announce it to everyone listening in. That's incorrect, but it is +44.
2: Oh.
1: Unfortunately. Okay. Thanks, Anne. Alfred. Bye. Oh, Old Yeller and Lassie are my big dogs from the 1950s, says Kay from Musselbrook. I like it. Your first big dog. It says a lot.
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1: Okay, we've had a bit of an update on prizes that are available in the ABC network. Peter in Ballarat says we get ABC beanies in Victoria. Wow, that's very weather appropriate as well. We should have ABC Akubras, I think, up here in Queensland, but it's just magnets, unfortunately, in the system. But it's the glory of victory and the chance to learn some fun facts, such as +44 was a rock band and also the dialing code of the UK. It is almost news time, so let me tell you, the journey will go on for the next few hours after that. We'll check in with Celeste from Boston. There's some special news coming out. It's a very Irish origin town, but there are some Scottish football fans who are creating some unique tomfoolery in the town. So we'll check in with that. And then we'll have an expert on arthritis in to talk about the condition, give us the basics, but also what some new treatments might be and explain what this $100 million that the federal government will invest over the next 10 years, what that might achieve. So maybe what relief is on the horizon. And then the hour following, we'll have an open line. Plenty more coming up, but right now it's news time.
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0: ABC News with Andrew Kaloupas. Major ship owners have begun moving vessels through the Strait of Hormuz after the signing of the agreement between the US and Iran. Here's Nick Parmeter.
1: Data shows that for the first time in 110 days, ships owned by major companies are transiting the Strait after effectively being marooned there since February. The Strait is a critical passageway for the world's oil and natural gas. Its closure has created a historic energy crisis. It's not exactly clear how many ships have passed through the Strait as of Thursday local time, but tankers controlled by major ship owners have passed through, as well as two Iran-flagged sanctioned crude oil tankers. US Vice President J.D. Vance says more than 12 million barrels of oil have transited the Strait since the agreement was signed.
0: The head of NATO has refused to push back against comments by US Defence Secretary Pete Hegseth, who criticised European members of the alliance. At a meeting in Brussels, Mr. Hegseth announced a review into US troops in Europe, lashing NATO allies for not doing more to aid Washington in the war against Iran. A few weeks ago, the Trump administration said it would no longer provide as much military support should any NATO member come under attack. But NATO Secretary General Mark Rutte says he mostly agrees with Mr. Hegseth.

0: Seth's point.
1: When you look basically more in detail, you will still find allies holding back a little bit and needing to do more. And I think what he tried to do today is to keep the pressure on. And I think that's good. That's his role. The US is by far the biggest ally in NATO.
0: Ukraine has struck an oil refinery in Moscow for the second time this week, setting it ablaze. Fires at the refinery have sent columns of thick smoke over the city. The BBC's Steve Rosenberg reports from Moscow.
2: This appears to be the largest Ukrainian drone attack on the Moscow region since the start of the war. According to the mayor of Moscow, since early this morning, Russian air defences have shot down around 180 drones, which were en route to the Russian capital. Clearly, some drones did penetrate Russian defences. The Moscow oil refinery has been hit for the second time this week. Moscow airports have announced a temporary suspension of flights. Russia's defence ministry has reported that overnight, across the country, 555 Ukrainian drones were intercepted and destroyed.
0: Treasurer Jim Chalmers says alterations to proposed tax changes are needed to eventually alleviate intergenerational inequity. Comes as the federal government announces larger tax concessions for smaller businesses, carve-outs for start-ups, and reforms to capital gains tax after complaints over the original proposals. It means most businesses will continue to be eligible for the current 50% discount. Mr. Chalmers says nothing will change if existing arrangements remain in place.
3: There is this big risk in our society of people feeling disconnected and disregarded in our economy and in our society more broadly. And I think one of the things that's driving this is this sense that young people can't get a toehold in a difficult housing market. And so that's where these motivations begin. And having taken the decision to do that, you've got to apply these changes broadly and fairly, and that's what we're doing.
0: Wildlife vets say Australia must be prepared for the potential spread of bird flu after new research shows its devastating impact on baby seals in Heard Island. Scientists uncovered evidence that the dangerous H5 strain of bird flu has reached the sub-Antarctic island and estimate the virus has wiped out more than three-quarters of the area's southern elephant seal pups. Tristan Burgess from the Australian Antarctic Division says the findings don't suggest the spread will happen soon, but Australia must be prepared for the worst.
4: I don't believe the findings that we had from Heard Island really change the risk profile to mainland Australia or to Macquarie Island, but they are a timely reminder that this virus does continue to spread in the sub-Antarctic and Antarctic, and the preparedness and response activities that we have here are important.
0: A man's been charged after an investigation into an alleged assault of another man at an aged care facility in Sydney's southwest on Wednesday. An 87-year-old man was treated by paramedics for head and facial injuries at the facility in Hammondville before being taken to Liverpool Hospital in serious condition. A 69-year-old man's been arrested and charged with assault occasioning actual bodily harm. He's at Liverpool Hospital under police guard and has been refused bail to attend a bedside court hearing. And briefly in the AFL, Fremantle has won its 13th consecutive game, defeating Geelong by 9 points in Perth. ABC News.
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6: Good morning. We are about to fly over to Boston to see what is happening in Boston and the United States more broadly. We have to announce a quiz winner in just a moment. And later this hour, we'll talk about arthritis. There's a lot of money going into it. Will it be effective? Will it help find a cure or a better treatment? We'll explore arthritis, maybe have an arthritis primer, because it is something that many of us may deal with, especially as we get older. So we'll see what's in store for us and what the options are. Quick run of the temperatures though. Brisbane, it will be 25 degrees today, partly cloudy, no rain. Sydney, 21 maximum, shower or two. Melbourne, a high of 15 with showers. Canberra, a high of 14 degrees with showers easing. Hobart, 15 degrees, showers increasing. Darwin, 30 degrees, maximum, shower or two. Adelaide, a high of 15 with showers. Perth, a high of 18 degrees, mostly clear. Now, you're normally used to Stu coming into the studio at this time, but he couldn't make it today. He is sick, but you've met Rhea Abraham before and she joins you now. Hello, Rhea.
7: Hello.
6: Oh, let me get the correct. There it is.
7: Hello. Yeah, correct. Here I am.
6: Here you are. Now, we were talking earlier about the big dog, reveals your age. For me, it's Digby. What was your big dog again?
7: Beethoven.
6: Tell me about
7: Saint Bernard.
6: Okay.
7: I don't know if you remember the movie.
6: That's
7: but he
6: right.
7: was the big, beautiful Saint Bernard. And he's a dog that comes to my mind first up because it was just the funniest, cutest family movie at the time.
6: Yeah.
7: And if you can think about him, mischievous and absolute rascally, beautiful big pup.
6: Yes.
7: That was Beethoven.
6: Good energy. Was he always up a mountain somewhere?
7: You know, it would seem that because we think about Saint Bernards with the barrel on their necks to save people
6: yes.
7: because they're mountain sort of dogs, but not this one.
6: He
7: this
6: was
7: one
6: more
7: was suburbia.
6: Like a tropical Saint Bernard.
7: A tropical, well, American, you know, American family and just caused a lot of mischief, but big, lovable
6: I like
7: bear,
6: it.
7: Essentially.
6: Fresh memories of Beethoven. It's interesting, what was your first dog? You can let me know on 0437 774 774, or really the first TV dog that captured your heart. There's some memories going back there to the 1950s as well. Rhea, just before you go, we had a conversation about cactuses, and Katha said, I remember stepping on a cactus as a child, so painful, so many spikes in my foot. That sounds almost cartoonish, the way they stay behind, because I think there was a phase where people wanted cactuses because it felt like a low maintenance, cool plant to have in your house.
7: You know, the visual of getting a cactus stuck in your foot is so painful, but also quite cartoonish, like you said. But I'll tell you what, it's the cactus that gets me unstuck is the one that you don't really realize is quite prickly, because you think they look fuzzy, but they can be really, really prickly. And you get enough of them in your finger and it's like, yep, nah.
6: So they cosplay as a normal plant.
7: Yeah, they cosplay as a normal plant, but they're nice and fuzzy looking, but nah, don't be fooled by the fuzziness.
6: You grew up in Dubai.
7: I did.
6: Does everyone have cactuses in their garden, or is that too obvious and they have lavender instead?
7: Can I tell you, the plant that I remember is bougainvillea.
6: Oh, okay.
7: And just the most colourful plants everywhere. I think they grow everywhere. And if you think about Dubai in the summer, that's 50 degrees plus. Mm. They won't tell you when it goes over 50, but you know it's 50 plus. But it's just the best growing plant in the region that I saw everywhere growing up. And the other one is mulberries. So we had mulberries growing in Dubai. They grow here. They grow everywhere.
6: People love mulberries, but the birds always eat them. The insects, the mold gets them. It's hard to maintain.
7: And you'll never find them in the supermarket.
6: No.
7: So grow your own mulberries, because they grow anywhere.
6: Mulberry independence is very important. Now, what happened with the quiz today?
7: So much. We were inundated with our favorite callers from all over the country. But our winner is David from Mount Collar in Sydney.
6: Oh, congratulations, David. So
7: I'll be giving him a call and can't wait to get his details so he can get our little prezzy.
6: Great. Thank you, Rhea.
7: Thank you.
6: Jane has texted to say, hello, Ashwin. I've never heard of the beanie as a prize. I'm Melbourne-based and have 774 on a lot. Maybe it's a regional Victoria prize or something new. Perhaps as well. Who mentioned the beanie? I think it's scrolled down a bit in my text message line, but perhaps maybe there's more beanie resources out in the bush. The sheep are closer. The beanies are easier to make. Who knows? But if you'd like to join the program, you can text 0437 774 774. I'm Ashwin. That was Rhea, producer of the program tonight. Stu might be back soon. And let's talk about Boston. Let's cross over to Boston and tap into what's going on in America after a bit of Bruce Springsteen.

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0: A quick dog update. We had been talking about which dog you first remember from television. It defines your age and your earliest memories. Mick from Tawonga South says Rin Tin Tin. So this is going back to 1954, The Adventures of Rin Tin Tin. Stella says Timmy the Dog from The Famous Five by Enid Blyton as well. I like it. Yeah, that was very early 80s. Enid was big in the early 80s, I feel, in England. Yeah, there's some great dogs throughout history. How far back can we go? Was there a big 1940s dog? A wartime dog, perhaps? If you'd like to join me on some conversation, you can text 0437 774 774. But right now, let's cross over to Boston, where your correspondent, Celeste Katzmarston, joins you now. Hello, Celeste.
2: Good morning.
0: What was your first dog that you remember from television?
2: Wow, that's a tough one. Maybe Clifford?
0: Yeah. So Clifford is what a lot of people are saying who are in their 30s.
2: I wish I was in my 30s.
0: That's good. All right. I won't probe any further. Let's cross into your world of Boston. There's quite a bit going on. Let's start with the Trump ballrooms, I guess, leaving Boston specifically behind. We hear a lot about this ballroom. Is it a ballroom or is it a defense site?
2: Well, you know, I think if you go by the White House's argument, why not both, right? I mean, they're arguing that the White House needs a ballroom. It needs a self-contained, secure place to hold large-scale events because trying to do it in, you know, in other ways just isn't proving to be feasible for protecting the president from people who are trying to do him harm. And so the most recent example was, and I don't know if you guys have talked about, so there was like an ultimate fighting match on the lawn of the White House as part

0: of our, the thing was billed as the Freedom 250 UFC cage match. It was a cage match on the lawn, and it was supposed to be sort of part of our 250th celebrations of the, you know, the founding of the country, and the president's birthday, and I don't know, Flag Day or something. But in any event, they apparently foiled this serious plot to do some really crazy, scary stuff on the grounds here, which had to do with flying drones with bombs over the people at this event, and then shooting them as they tried to get away. So creepy stuff. But, you know, obviously we've had attempts, a very notable attempt on the president's life within recent memory. And so they're just saying we need a safe place to do stuff, to have state dinners, to have formal events, to have, you know, charitable events, whatever it may be. And so that's the argument for this ballroom that they've knocked down the east wing of the White House to make way for that. Depending on who you believe, is going to cost somewhere between $200 million and $600 million.
1: Okay, so it will be a ballroom that will have drones and it will have sniper spots and other things, so it can be used in warfare as well.
0: Yeah, well, I mean, I don't think it's going to be used to engage in warfare with other countries. Like, I don't think we're going to use it as a base to, you know, to go after Canada. I hope that's not the plan. But it's just to sort of keep people safe as they're partying.
1: All right, so that conversation continues. Now, another thing that made headlines over here was the killing of a CEO, a very prominent CEO from the insurance industry. Have there been some developments in that case?
0: Yeah, so basically he's the guy who is you know, charged with murdering the CEO of United Healthcare, Brian Thompson, the person who's on trial for this, it's Luigi Mangione, is going to advance a psychiatric defense. He's going to try to say that he was having this profound emotional disturbance at the time that he shot this guy in the street, and that he had no control over his behavior. He's pleaded not guilty, and that he was essentially not responsible for what he did. So it's not quite a, you know, the so-called famous sort of insanity defense, but they are trying to make the argument that he was so emotionally disturbed that he could not control his behavior.
1: And the effect of that would be to switch from a murder case to a manslaughter case.
0: Yeah, I mean, it's not clear whether this is actually going to work, because there's a lot of evidence, and obviously, as you said, you're somewhat familiar with this case. You know, there is some evidence that there was forethought that went into this. This was not a spontaneous act, that this was something that he had, you know, planned out, that the

0: particular planned out. So, I mean, we'll see. We'll see how it works. But I mean, the case has been interesting for a couple of reasons. I mean, because, you know, number one, it's just shocking to gun somebody like this down in the street. Number two, people certainly have feelings about our healthcare system in the United States and the costs of healthcare and people being denied coverage for care. And then some people are just really interested in the actual guy himself. People have taken a personal interest in him beyond their feelings generally about murder or healthcare. And that's kind of a separate thing.
1: Yeah, interesting. A lot of different conversations have spurned from it. But because it's a matter before the courts, what's the usual protocol in the US when a case is before the courts? Has the conversation been limited around that until the case is decided?
0: Yeah, I mean, there, you know, we have, in some cases, it depends on the judge. I mean, certainly there are filings that have to be made that can be accessible. Some of them can be sealed, or some things happen in chambers, but some judges allow cameras in a courtroom. Some of them don't. Sometimes people attend the trial just as spectators. Some of the, you know, sometimes it's a more limited venue. So it really depends from case to case, but certainly people are very interested in following as much as they can about this case for all the reasons that we talked about.
1: You are hearing from Celeste Katzmaster, our Boston correspondent. Let us return, though, to Boston. Now, there's a World Cup happening. Scottish soccer fans are making their presence felt.
0: In more ways than one. This is sort of, Tartan Army takeover here in Boston. I think, you know, in the walk-up, you said it's a very... It's a very Irish city, a lot of Irish heritage in the city. But right now, it's all Scotland all the time.
1: Yeah, this is. And tell us what behavior they're getting up to. What's sticking out to the locals?
0: Well, I mean, for one thing, they're drinking all the beer.
1: Okay.
0: All the beer. Apparently, this is a thing. And I don't know if I'm not saying that it's only people who are here visiting from Scotland, but the sort of Scotland fans in general are literally drinking Boston dry. Bars are running out of things to drink. I mean, in some places they even drank all the water, which is kind of amazing. Although apparently there was some Bud Light left over.
1: Okay. All right. This is a good test of what people are into. I guess it was hard to prepare. You don't really know. A World Cup is such a rare event. The bars weren't really ready for what's happening to them right now.
0: Well, I mean, I think that for a lot of these places, when you're stocking up for a big event, and specifically an event that's going to involve a lot of people partying and going out and drinking, you know, for Boston, St. Patrick's Day is kind of the benchmark. Like, if you can withstand the partying that goes on St. Patrick's Day in Boston specifically, not just anywhere, Boston, St. Patrick's Day is a whole other thing, then you'll probably be okay. And they are drinking at, you know, exponentially faster. The fans are drinking beer, selling out places. So apparently, like, you know, 4th of July weekend or, a St. Patrick's Day style weekend, they're drinking that amount of beer in just a couple of days. Mm. So, you know, selling four times as much beer in some cases as they would usually sell during a stretch of this kind. So, I don't know if it's been declared like a beer emergency, but certainly people have this on their radar.
1: Okay. All right. So they're drinking a lot of beer, but they're also interfering with the statues.
0: Well, I think that they feel like it's less interference and more like an enhancement.
1: Okay.
0: So... And apparently this is a thing, this is like a tradition in Scotland that I wasn't aware of, because, you know, these things, I'm sort of at a loss here, because I don't really understand a lot about sports, and I also don't understand a lot about beer, so I don't want to come out like I'm like representing the American public, who's much more knowledgeable. But what they're actually doing is putting traffic cones on all of the major statues in Boston. So, you know, we have our guy Samuel Adams, for example. He's got a traffic cone, an orange traffic cone on his head. The Molly Malone statue has a traffic cone. And these are like big orange things. People are also wearing them. But, you know, I mean, they've gotten to Paul Revere. And that's, you know, that's really sort of striking at the heart of Massachusetts. But, this is the thing now. And if the authorities are taking the cones down, then they just put back new ones. They just it's unstoppable.
1: They might have brought their own cones.
0: Can you take those on the plane?
1: It's a hard thing to declare, really, because you know it's only got one use, which is not traffic prevention. It's

0: it's putting on a statue. So yeah, you might be right, but these just seem like professional tomfoolerists.
1: Yeah, I mean, although I don't know. I mean, I guess if you wore it on the plane, it might be like a carry on.
0: Yeah, exactly. Yeah, it's sneaky. Okay, so there's a bit of shenanigans going on with the Scottish fans. Does Boston still feel Irish, or just on St. Patrick's Day it comes alive again?
1: It's pretty Irish. I mean, I think that people take their Irish heritage seriously. And I mean, St. Patrick's Day is when you see it most obviously. But I mean, just the heritage of the city is very much tied up in that. I mean, of course, it's tied up in sort of the colonial era history and all that stuff. But I mean, Boston has really evolved over time. And so, you know, you think about Boston, it's not just people sort of running around with their tricorn hats on and their muskets. I mean, it's really become sort of, you know, it's an educational center, it's a healthcare center, biotech, all these kinds of things. Technology in general is a very big deal here. But I think people do, I mean, certainly there are a lot of people, an unusually high number of people who do have Irish heritage in this city and are very proud of it. So I wouldn't say it's just sort of a it's St. Patrick's Day, everybody's Irish today kind of thing. I think it is a real part of the fabric of the city.
0: It's changed. I heard the phrase Boston Brahmins, which I'd never heard before. Which is the early settlers who were scholastic in nature, and they set up Harvard and everything. But have you heard that? Is that a common phrase, or is that an antiquated phrase there in Boston?
1: It is a real thing, and it's very interesting actually, because people do. There is a Boston Brahmin accent, a specific style of talking that is fading out. There are fewer and fewer people who speak this way, and it has the broad A and everything like that, but it's different than sort of the standard what you would consider like the Boston or South Boston accent, you know, the whole like park the car thing like that. And it's different from that. It's a little bit, it's tonier. It's a little bit more upper crust, right. A little bit more patrician.
0: Like a refined Boston accent. I like that, the combination, because Boston was always known as this straight talking town and no nonsense. But there is this kind of elite accent. There is a refined accent in that mix.
1: It is. And if you think about, I mean, you know, obviously it's evolved and it's become harsher in some ways, or it's been sort of diluted in some ways. But if you think about what you might consider a traditional Boston accent, obviously it has a lot of commonalities with an Irish accent, you know, with Irish inflected spoken English.
0: Okay. All right. Now, interesting trends that are happening there in Boston. I wasn't aware of the Boston Brahmin. So that's been some good insight for today. As we wrap up, let's leave and arrive at one of the US's most prestigious holiday destinations. This is Martha's Vineyard. It's in trouble now.
1: Yeah, and this is something that has been a problem in Martha's Vineyard, Nantucket, the islands, for a while, but now it's coming to the mainland. And this is this kind of, I don't know, do you have these? It's called the Lone Star Tick. And, you know, tick-borne disease is a big deal in Massachusetts and throughout the Northeast, but mainly people think of it as Lyme disease. But now there's this proliferation of what's called the Lone Star tick, you know it by a white spot on its back, and it spreads something called alpha-gal syndrome, which makes you allergic to meat. And you can't eat meat or consume dairy or even certain kinds of medications if you contract this stuff from a tick bite. And it is spreading to the point where if you walk into a restaurant or a bakery in Martha's Vineyard, there would probably be something special on the menu that says alpha gal friendly, because so many people are contracting this illness from ticks.
0: Very interesting. I hadn't heard of such a condition where you almost get enforced vegetarianism just because of the condition. Sorry, is it that you can't eat meat because it makes you want to throw up, or it just your body won't handle it?
1: Yeah. You have some violent reaction to it. I mean, I don't know if it's basically an allergy is what it is. So if you think about everything, you say like, well, I'm a vegetarian anyway. But if you think about taking a medicine that you might commonly take, it might have a gel capsule. The medicine might be packaged. That might have some sort of animal product in it that will mess you up if you have this tick-borne disease. So people are, I'm worried about it. Yeah. I'm worried as hell about it, if you want to know. And I'm very big on tick spray.
0: No more elite holidays for you. Although if you just want to have a chilled, almost a

0: Bohemian Martha's Vineyard holiday. Can you do that as well, or is everyone rich and a celebrity?
1: I think you can go visit, you know, you can take the boat or the ferry, and you can visit for the day and sort of wander around and enjoy the ambiance. But I think maybe staying overnight is where you might run into some issues, unless, of course, you have a friend.
0: Okay. All right. Good travel tips there, Celeste. It's lovely to chat to you again.
1: Always a pleasure.
0: Celeste Katzmarsen there, our Boston correspondent here on ABC Radio Overnights. We are just about to begin a conversation on arthritis. What is it? What are the latest treatments? And what is this latest $100 million fund that's going into it over the next 10 years likely to achieve? Let's investigate all of that after this. Hey!

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0: We were talking earlier in the program about the first TV dog you fell in love with. From Roselle, says Timothy the dog, early 1980s. I was reading about him and the rest of the famous five in the 1960s, and I'm sure they're around in the 1940s too. So Timothy the dog is our current earliest dog. We have had Benji for me from the 80s. Timothy goes back even further. Betty Boop's Pudgy, Neil's first dog on TV. Ash, we read Spot the Dirty Dog to our four children, now in their 30s and early 40s. We're now reading it to their children and grandchildren. Such a

big hit from Jeff. Anne from Oakton says, my first dog was Benji in the 70s, says Anna. I loved Benji in the 80s. He was always, wasn't he on a mission with a cat? Wasn't there a Benji and Snowball? There's a cat, I'm sure. I'm sure I saw Benji on a mission in a river with a cat at some points. Hello. A cheap cartoon dog from the 60s called Muttley, mostly known for his unique, adorable laugh. Could you please play? I think Rhea is looking up Muttley's laugh, but I was introduced to Muttley in the 80s as well. He was racing, wasn't he? He was part of that racer series. So there's been some great dogs that have really made life more fun and silly that we get introduced to very young. Let's leave dogs behind for just a moment, though. Let's talk about ourselves, our bodies. Some of us may develop arthritis later in life. Some of us may have had it very early on. Can be a crippling medical condition, which affects currently 7 million Australians. It can range.

0: Yes, and I think part of the complicated bit about this is that it's such a encompasses such a broad array of conditions. So I think, you know, speaking specifically to the Australian government's mission, it's for arthritis and musculoskeletal disease. And arthritis is any condition involving a joint, so any problem with a joint. But we know that things aren't often just limited to joints. They can involve joints and the structures around joints, muscles, other tissues like that, tendons. And these things often go together as well. So you can imagine there are a lot of different things which cause those kind of problems and a lot of, like you say, a lot of different severities. And critically, some of those diseases are related to more biomechanical changes. So the way that things move, I guess people often think about that as wear and tear, but it's so much more than that. And then on the other hand, you've got diseases which involve autoimmune type inflammation. So where the body's immune system, its defense system, is attacking itself, creating inflammation and a whole different set of problems. And that can create a whole lot of other issues which are treated so much differently to osteoarthritis.
1: In both cases, though, is it inflammation of the joint that needs to be treated?
0: Well, not entirely, because with osteoarthritis, you do get inflammation, but it's more of a secondary phenomenon. And there are a whole lot of other different things which may not necessarily be inflammation-driven. Inflammation is such a complicated thing as well. I could sit here and talk to you for hours about the different types of inflammation. That's what makes treating these conditions so complicated. If we're just pushing down inflammation in general, we can get some benefit, but then often by doing that, you get a whole lot of side effects as well, as anyone who has had any of these treatments will attest.
1: You are listening to Dr. David Liu, Medical Director of Arthritis Australia. And if you have a question for David, you can text 0437 774 or call 1300 800 222. How bleak is it to be diagnosed with the different types of arthritis? How much frustration does it cause people, and how effective are the treatments?
0: Well, and as you can imagine, Ashwin, it's a broad array of conditions. So there's, I think people's experience differs widely. I think that's part of the issue that we face, trying to manage the burden of arthritis. Some of the time, it takes a long time to get a diagnosis. People are getting mystery, pain, stiffness, swelling, and having mystery issues in terms of being able to function. And it takes a long time sometimes to be able to make that diagnosis, especially when there isn't always just a simple test that can be done to make that diagnosis. But part of the issue as well after that is knowing what type of arthritis, like I've just detailed out to you, it's just so important to figure out what type of arthritis a given person is facing. But at the same time, if you don't do that, then it's hard to target the treatments, let alone the times when you want to get to the underlying cause.
1: Can we maybe then talk about more the severe forms of it? So can both the ones that are caused by mechanical injury and the ones that are autoimmune, can they both lead to quite severe pain and debilitation?
0: Oh, absolutely. And so I guess, you know, thinking about the first category, the classic example of that is osteoarthritis, which you might have heard about. When people talk about bone-on-bone arthritis, that's often what that is. But, I mean, you can have real pain and loss of function and suffering, really, before you get to the point where it's bone on bone. So those are that's the kind of arthritis where you talk about joint replacements, as opposed to some of the other types of arthritis. The classic one in terms of inflammation type arthritis would be something like rheumatoid arthritis, which has a lifetime prevalence of about 1-2%. And what that involves is autoimmune inflammation inside the joints, swelling, stiffness, a lot of pain, and what you can have destruction. You can have after that is progressively destruction of the joints. So you can imagine that either way, if you're destroying your joints, it's easy to forget how much we rely on our joints and our musculoskeletal system until you start to have that knocked out and you start to not be able.

0: do simple things like, you know, even just go to the bathroom, you know, kind of wipe your own bottom. That's the kind of thing which you start to realise we're so dependent on our joints for.
1: It must take a real mental toll on people to feel like they can't even sit comfortably for even a second. They have to be in pain and have these basic activities impeded. Is there a mental toll from arthritis that perhaps doesn't get spoken about as much?
0: You're absolutely correct. And that's, I think we're not as good at addressing that. And we know it's obviously related often to the arthritis or musculoskeletal disease. And the other thing that's probably underappreciated is that if you do have a depressive disease in the context of having pain, it can actually make it worse, partially because of the way it affects the chemicals that drive pain. So what it means is that that kind of thing can really escalate on itself, and pain can get out of control as well, which is a problem in itself. So that is really something that we wish we could address better. And I think right now, the way I think we address mental health in this country is maybe imperfect, but it becomes particularly imperfect when you're dealing with people with pain that's driven by mental health conditions.
1: It almost feels like a betrayal when your body hurts, because you think, fine, I'll have a body that I can go out in the world with, and if I do something silly and I injure myself or if I take risks, I'll bear the punishment for that. But just to be in pain all the time when you haven't even left bed, it almost feels like a betrayal at a deep level.
0: Yeah, and I mean, I should just be absolutely clear, it's not just pain that many of these people who live with arthritis and musculoskeletal disease have to face. It's sometimes debilitating stiffness, not being able to move the joint, no matter how much you try to ignore the pain. So I think that it should be said as well, a lot of these conditions aren't just about the joint, they go far beyond the joint. They can involve other systems of the body as well as things like mental health and pain.
1: I've had a couple of questions on the text line for you. Miles asks, do products like paracetamol increase the symptoms of arthritis, and is arthritis hereditary?
0: I mean, it's a great question. So paracetamol, Panadol often is the brand name that people are familiar with, that is a simple pain-relieving medicine. So it doesn't actually change the underlying arthritis. And it doesn't really make the pain more likely. We don't really develop a dependence on paracetamol. I think it's important to distinguish that compared to something like a non-steroidal anti-inflammatory, like ibuprofen, Nurofen would be the one that people are most familiar with. And obviously, ABC, we're not meant to use brand names, but I think that's what people are familiar with. That kind of medicine can sometimes have actual benefit in terms for some types of arthritis, even

0: it does often deliver pain relief, and it can also, in some situations, help with specific types of musculoskeletal pain as well. But there are also side effects that we need to, from long-term use, that need to be considered. So that's definitely something to talk about with your doctor. To speak to the hereditary thing, it really depends. There are some components of some arthritis which are hereditary, so they're the predisposition to develop it. Very few are actually just solely genetic. And I think what makes actually trying to deal with the overall problem hard is that most types of arthritis have multiple different components to how they're formed, how they're caused. So it's not just about a genetic predisposition, but other things clearly happen that lead to the process where you might all of a sudden develop an arthritis, might seemingly come out of nowhere. And part of what we're trying to understand better across different types of arthritis is what those triggers are.
1: And speaking of the complexity of the condition, a couple of people have asked about the link with psoriasis. Matt from Narragan says, how does psoriasis cause arthritis? And Barb says, I've just been told that I'm highly likely to have psoriatic arthritis. I have almost the complete set of symptoms and I suffer from major depression. Please comment. That's from Mount Gambier, Barb.
0: Yeah, and I think that's, once again, excellent questions. And psoriasis being a common condition in the community, sometimes relatively benign, but sometimes also can be quite extensive. But maybe 20 to 30% of people with psoriasis might end up going on to develop an psoriatic arthritis, an arthritis that's associated with psoriasis. And sometimes you can even develop that arthritis before you develop psoriasis. Essentially, it's a similar type of inflammation to what's on the skin, but inside the joint, and actually the structures around the joint where the joint connects on to tendon around it, to tendon and bone around it. And so sometimes the treatments that we use for psoriasis would work inside those joints and inside those structures, but confusingly, and the immune system's a complicated mistress in that kind of way. They weren't always worked in the same way. So psoriasis can get quite bad. Now we've got more advanced therapies to be able to deal with it, as we do with psoriatic arthritis. Still, though, I think it should be made clear when we say we've got these advanced therapies, often it means that people are taking injections which push down parts of the immune system forever on an ongoing basis. Now, when that means relief from psoriatic arthritis, that's fantastic. But we've got people stuck in a cycle of chronic disease and all the burdens that has on them. And, talking about things like major depression and thinking about how those things interact. But then also thinking about what it means for our health system. I think one of the really stunning things about arthritis as a condition, you break down the top 10 categories of diseases. I think people underappreciate the economic burden that comes from arthritis. People who are working age getting, and not in fact, and people across the breadth of it, the costs that they incur, as well as the lost productivity from these people not being able to do the kind of work that they would like to do, contribute to the economy like they would like to. These are critical things about why arthritis is a musculoskeletal disease, is important as a disease, a category. And, I think why it's been particularly, just particularly sad that we haven't been able to fund it in the same way that we have a lot of other medical conditions in the past.
1: You are hearing now from Dr. David Liu, Medical Director of Arthritis Australia. And just a reminder, we are having a general conversation about arthritis, but if you do take any steps, any health steps, make sure you talk to your own GP or doctor as well before you do that. But David had talked about the wider loss from this condition, and I've had a text, no name on this, but it says, I lost my job and career as a baker from bone-on-bone arthritis. So, yeah, it's very significant condition. Richard has called in from Clontarf. Hello, Richard.
2: How are you, Ashwin?
1: Good, thank you. What's on your mind when it comes to arthritis?
2: Well, I have a scoliosis, and from scoliosis, I also have acute bursitis down my right leg. and it becomes very

0: painful at times, and I was wondering if the good doctor, who obviously knows what he's talking about, whether he has any ideas of how I can circumvent this pain down my right leg, which is the bursitis.
1: David?
2: Yes, Bill. Thank you so much for the question. Obviously, giving general advice rather than specific advice here on the air, bursitis is a common problem that comes about when you have a mechanical issue. Like you say, with scoliosis, you can imagine your body's not moving in perhaps in the way in which it was that bodies are designed to move. And when you get that kind of, you can just imagine the biomechanics of the body is designed a specific way. Individual joints are designed to do specific things, individual muscles are designed to do specific things. So when they're not moving entirely as an inverted commas normal human might move, then you start to get problems like bursitis, which is when you get inflammation of these soft tissue pads called bursas, which are around the body in different places, there to try and lubricate movement. So I suspect the bursa you're talking about is called the trochanteric bursa, is out on the outside of the greater trochanter of the hip, so just on the outside of the crest of the hip. And it smooths out the muscle that moves over the outside of the hip against the underlying bone. And it's a common thing to have, unfortunately, and can be really interrupt your sleep, meaning that you're up at 3:51 in the morning when you turn, yes, and you're in pain, but also, there are a few different things that work quite well for it. And I think it's important to say that there was an Australian study, which actually has informed a bit of this. They compared two of the treatments that are commonly used, which include muscle strengthening of that muscle that runs over the outside of the hip, the gluteal muscles, the gluteal band, compared to a steroid injection into that soft tissue. So you can imagine that those two things are doing different things which might help to contribute. The steroid injection is going in there trying to reduce the inflammation you've got right now, although it doesn't really change necessarily the mechanical issue, versus trying to strengthen that muscle, that gluteal band, and try and deal with that. And actually they found that maybe the strengthening as part of a program that's delivered by a physiotherapist, actually, with daily exercises at home done by the person, actually slightly exceeds what the benefit you get from the steroid injection. But I think the good news is that for many people, they can have both, and the steroid injection can deal with the immediate problems, and then they can get the long-term benefit from the strengthening. But good to know as well, not everyone wants injections, so people have got options as well. So hopefully that gives you a few ideas as to what you might go forward with.
1: Thank you for calling in, Richard, with that. We have had quite a few questions. I was just going to ask you, Dr. David Liu, would you be free to stick around for a few minutes just after the news, or do you have to go to bed?
2: I'm not going anywhere, and the World Cup game's wrapping up, so I'm all free.
1: You're free, yeah, because we've had a few calls and so many text messages, so we'll just keep the conversation going just after 4 o'clock as well. So if there's something you would like to know, you can call in as well. Ray has called in from Victoria. Hello, Ray.
3: Hello, how are you doing?
1: Good, thank you. What's your question?
3: I don't have a question. I'll be quick. When I was young, I had bad pain in my knee. I don't go to the doctors because I believe there's a natural cure for everything. But anyway, I went to the doctors because it got real bad. He said I had arthritis because it used to swell up. So I had anti-medicine,
2: anti-inflammatories,
3: and painkillers. Now, after a while, that didn't help, so I checked out I can't breathe properly. So I checked out my health books, and there's a lot of people might have arthritis and might be allergic to a food allergy. And the main culprit is this deadly nightshade family, which is potatoes and tomatoes. So for those that got arthritis, stop eating tomatoes for a month and see how you go. And I reckon that'll cure half the people.
1: Well, Ray, can

0: Thanks for calling in as well. And I would like to put that to you as well, David. Now, I have skin psoriasis, and the person I said, yeah, cut out the nightshades as well. So this is definitely something that people are saying within naturopathy and natural health as well. What's the medical science perspective on what Ray has just said?
1: Sure. So I think this gets to the question about arthritis in many conditions, and so there are many different drivers. So I think one of the common things that can happen, nightshade foods can really, there can be many different ways in which they could contribute to pain and then to the underlying arthritis itself. One of the common situations in the kind of scenario that Ray's discussed is gout. So gout is an arthritis. Gout is an arthritis which is caused by a chemical, uric acid. And so that chemical, uric acid, is broken down from purines in foods, of which many nightshade foods, including tomato, can break down down into. So you can imagine that if you take eating a whole lot of tomato, it's got these purines, they break down into uric acid, and that builds up in your body. Maybe other things contribute to this building up more in your body. And then you can, in a given joint, it can trigger off an inflammation reaction, a very severe inflammation reaction, and leading to a lot of pain, a lot of swelling. So if you do reduce down those contributing foods, then something in that situation, you can turn some of these things around. Although nowadays, we do understand how gout works a lot better, and we understand some of the things that drive it. We know that if we drive down that uric acid chemical, we can stop people from having flares of gout, and they can go back to eating tomatoes, and they can go back to these situations. But I think more importantly, they can get all the benefits of reducing down high levels of uric acid throughout their body in a way which might be more than just cutting out some of these foods. Now, yes. I think, you know, at the end, he'll experience. If you cut out the food, then he gets some benefit. But I think nowadays we can be more exact and we can be targeted like that. And not all arthritis, of course, is going to be like that.
0: You are listening to Dr. David Liu talking to us about arthritis. Colin, I'll just get to your phone call just after the news, just so we don't have to rush through the answer. We'll keep this conversation going about arthritis. It's something many of us may encounter. It's good to talk about treatments as well, because there's been quite a few calls about what might work when it comes to treatments. Are you noticing, David, on the internet, a lot of people are selling magnets and vibrating chairs and all sorts of treatments to arthritis? And what's your overall view of what you're seeing marketed?
1: Yeah, and I think this speaks to part of the issue that we've got with arthritis. And when I think there's a lot of confusion at each stage, and we don't necessarily have the exacting tests that we'd like, and we're not set up to make diagnoses quickly and to get to the right treatment for people quickly, then when you have that gap, then all sorts of people are ready to fill that gap with solutions that they're happy to sell. And so we've seen this always with arthritis, and I think it's changed a bit over the years, you know, adapted to the modern era. But these types of things have been going around for a long time, and I can tell you, if they were more effective, then I think that we would be harnessing them, and we would be trying to think about how to work them into the health system. I'm sure they'd save us a lot of money. But unfortunately, a lot of those things really aren't particularly useful. I don't want to kind of wrap them up in amongst that. Sometimes there are some very useful things which might be useful in specific circumstances that get around to that. Sometimes some bracing, for example, could be really useful, or some types of insoles or inserts can be really useful for the right type of person. But I guess part of it is if you're trying to think about arthritis as a general condition, having told you about how difficult it is to be able to pin down the problems, you can imagine that one set of magnets isn't going to solve it all.
0: No. A complex problem. So that's why we'll give it a few more minutes after the news. We'll return to this conversation talking about the treatment options as well. What's possible? What's the light at the end of the tunnel when it comes to arthritis, if there is one? Let's have that conversation. And then we'll talk about travel as well. We have a unique travel writer with her perspective on how things have all gone a little bit awry when it comes to the world of travel. You are listening to ABC Radio Overnights. It's now news time.
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3: ABC News with Andrew Kaloupas. Maritime traffic through the Strait of Hormuz is stepping up after the US and Iran signed a memorandum of understanding to extend their ceasefire for another 60 days. The vital waterway, through which 20% of the world's oil passes, was reopened by Iran as America ended its naval blockade of Iranian shipping and ports. U.S. Vice President J.D. Vance says the U.S. Navy has allowed more than a dozen ships through to Iranian ports, while vessels transporting more than 12 million barrels of oil transited the strait. Mr. Vance says it'll take some time for the strait to operate fully.
4: The thing that we have done here, the original, you know, what we give, what they give, is that we said we're going to lift the blockade, we're going to allow you to sell some of your oil, and they're going to open the Strait of Hormuz. We see that process starting to work already. It's going to take a little time before it picks up fully, but that's where we are today.
3: Moscow has been blanketed by thick black smoke after one of Ukraine's biggest drone attacks on the Russian capital set an oil refinery ablaze, is the BBC's Danny Eberhard.
5: Ukraine's latest attacks on Moscow, themselves a response to strikes on Kyiv, were a reminder to Muscovites that they're not insulated from the war. A huge pall of smoke blurred skies in the southeast as the Moscow refinery burned, one explosion blowing the lid of a huge storage tank high into the air. Russia's political leadership feels compelled to respond. As one war, that in the Middle East, calms down, the Russia-Ukraine one appears to be escalating. Meanwhile, President Zelensky has again urged Ukraine's allies to provide swift help with air defences.
3: Meanwhile, the federal government will provide another $100 million in assistance to Ukraine for critical military equipment in its fight against Russia. Defence Minister Richard Marles says the conflict matters here in the Indo-Pacific and that it's important to continue to stand with Ukraine and make a tangible difference in its defence. US Defence Secretary Pete Hegseth has told his NATO counterparts European members must take primary responsibility for the defence of the continent. He told them they also had to factor in America's military needs for bases and overflight rights. Mr. Hegseth says the US is reviewing its NATO commitments.
6: Make no mistake about it, this will be a real review. It will be designed to ensure that NATO is moving fast and irreversibly toward Europe leading, stepping up to take primary responsibility for the defense of Europe, stepping up to ensure our forces are postured for America's global needs.
3: A shark in Papua New Guinea that can walk with most of its body out of the water has been identified as a new species. DNA tests have confirmed it's distinct from the other 9 known species of walking shark. It uses its pectoral fins like legs to get across reef flats at low tide. The species was named after the University of the Sunshine Coast Christine Dudgeon, who discovered it.
7: They're little sharks, less than a metre long, and they tend to be in quite shallow water. And so during low tide periods, they can move around in it on their pectoral and pelvic fins. So they use them like little legs, basically. And occasionally they'll also come out of the water and go across little dry bits to get into other reef pools.
3: A British charity has launched a campaign to highlight the fact that incidents of domestic violence increase during major football tournaments, including the World Cup. The group Women's Aid says researchers found domestic violence cases rise by nearly 40% in the UK when the national team loses and by 26% when they win. It says the pattern of increased domestic violence is global and often exacerbated by alcohol consumption. In the AFL, Fremantle has won its 13th game, consecutive game, defeating Geelong by 9 points. Here's Clint Wilden.
8: Jack Martin helped the Cats to an early lead with 3 opening term majors, and trailing by 28 points midway through the second quarter, Fremantle looked to be in trouble. The Dockers had scored 9 consecutive behinds as the Cats slammed on 7 straight goals. But fighting their way back to trail by just 9 points at the half, Fremantle then took control. Luke Jackson best on ground with 3 goals, 25 hit-outs and 28 touches. Jai Amos also kicked 3 for Freo, while Shea Bolton hauled in a Mark of the Year contender. The Dockers' win takes them closer to securing a top two finish. They're a game clear in top spot and four games clear of third on the ladder. Clint Wilden, ABC Sport, Perth.
3: ABC News.
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0: Good morning. We are continuing our conversation about arthritis with Dr. David Liu, and we'll take your questions as well. If you can call 1300 800 222, or you can text 0437 774 774. Colin has called in from Charters Towers. Hello, Colin.
9: Hello, Ashwin. How are you?
0: I'm good, thank you. Well, what was your question for David today?
9: Just to get comments on natural cures for countering inflammation and joint pain. I don't know whether it was foolish or not, but I described myself to your producer as a ginger and turmeric addict.
0: Yeah. I mean, those are two quite curry-friendly foods. Do you eat them in as part of a meal, or do you take supplements?
9: No, I actually grow the ginger and turmeric. In the past, I've been a commercial, like an organic farmer producing ginger and turmeric. So I've grown it for about 40 years and probably consumed it over that period. And so far, touch wood, no arthritis. And I've been, like, I've sort of done a lot of work, obviously, but yeah, I've been pretty lucky. And I think I can put it down to ginger and turmeric.
0: David, what can you tell us about ginger and turmeric?
1: Yes, well, I mean, so there are definitely some foods which, in the right situation, can modestly reduce some types of inflammation. And so I think that's worthwhile paying attention to. I'd say two of the ones with the best level of scientific evidence are actually fish oil and turmeric extract, curcumin. So let me just kind of put a few provisos on this and say that obviously different types of arthritis clearly is going to work in different ways. When we've actually tested this in a properly scientific way, so making sure that we blind people to whether they're getting active turmeric extract versus not, and testing it in a way which and blind the people testing it from that as well, and seeing whether it works over time, we can see that there is, in certain situations, some people experience a modest benefit to things like osteoarthritis in the hands. But it's been hard to replicate that on a bigger level. And I guess the other thing as well that I'd say on top of that is very different situation from having a whole lot of turmeric that's been concentrated down into the turmeric extract, curcumin, and what you'd buy from kind of your pharmacy versus what you might do from having an excellent curry, the amount of turmeric that's in there. Mm-hmm. So, I like a lot of turmeric when there's a lot of turmeric in curries, but, you know, fundamentally, these are still really different levels of the turmeric concentration in there. So often I get asked by my patients, in all sorts of settings, what about turmeric in my diet? And I think if you're going to talk from what we've actually tested, the amount that you'd experience in terms of actually dealing with the inflammation within the actual arthritis, the amount that you get in your diet is nowhere near enough to be able to get even the modest benefit that some people might get in the right situation. But, I think that it's worthwhile being aware of, and in some situations, especially there has been some Australian scientific evidence which has shown in different situations the value of high-dose fish oil, and we know that does have some particular antioxidant effects, but also can reduce inflammation in specific ways. So in those situations, it might be the kind of thing that might be worthwhile trying when we've got a modest amount of inflammation.
0: Thank you for calling in, Colin, with that question. I'll put some text message questions because they had been building up as you were speaking.
1: Yeah.
0: One had Jill had asked, do green lip muscles help with the degradation of joints?
1: It's one that's commonly been touted because there are some, I guess there had been some suggestion that there might be some of the same chemicals in green lip muscle that might be important for the lining of joints, for that chondroitin that might go on to form the cartilage inside joints. But so far from what we've seen, it's been hard to translate taking that supplement to actually getting benefit in terms of the cartilage lining. So unfortunately, at the moment, there isn't much to support that, although there's certainly more. It's one of those things where some of those testing early on suggested there might be some benefit, but when you take it out to a broader, wider test where essentially there's a lot less to chance and we're really trying to push to see whether it's something that we can confidently recommend to people, unfortunately, it doesn't quite meet that level.
0: Anna has asked you, is children's arthritis the same as an adult with arthritis?
1: Yes, and I mean, there's been a lot more focus on children's arthritis in recent times, especially because we know that in some of those situations, the kind of pain and suffering can really stop children from developing emotionally as well as physically and socially in the ways that I guess we hope that children develop. So they work in slightly different ways a lot of the time, apart from the fact that they need different approaches because we're talking about children versus adults. And that's something that we, you know, in Australia we've been focusing on more. We don't have enough, we've traditionally not had enough paediatric rheumatologists, arthritis specialists for children. Scandalously low levels, especially in big states like New South Wales. So there's a lot that's been worked on with that.
0: Dr. David Lewis with you. Answering your arthritis questions, David is the medical director of Arthritis Australia. Trev has asked, this is Trev from Kemba, I have rheumatoid arthritis. Are the newer drugs better than the older types? Is there any medication also that can reverse the damage to the joints? I avoid sugar and cooking oil, and it seems to help.
1: Yeah, obviously thank Trev for his question because there's some really important bits in there. So rheumatoid arthritis treatments have developed quite substantially over the course of, say, the last 30 years, 30, 40 years, in fact. And we've progressively gone from, if you go back, before then, we were essentially watching people deteriorate over the course of time. Often young people, as well as old people, develop basically chronic deformity, disability, often would end up in a wheelchair in that situation. Now, we've progressively developed and actually repurposed some of the times, taking existing medicines and finding that they work. Medicines which can help to protect the joint as well as deal with the underlying inflammation that obviously has benefits in terms of what people experience, including pain and how they function. And so there are older medicines and there are newer medicines, and the newer medicines seem to work quite well, but often we're still reliant on the old medicines as well.
0: Janelle has asked you, I have arthritis in the knee. When should I get a knee operation? Obviously, just on this point, we can't offer specific medical advice. Definitely talk to your doctor for that. But more broadly, David, is there any, are there cutoff points or are there guidelines when people go from treatment to surgery?
1: I think Janelle gets another question, which a large number of Australians have to deal with. And you can imagine as well, when these surgeries are, at lowest, $12,000 or $13,000, and often in excess of $20,000, that these are real considerations for our society, as well as for individual people who are having to deal with this. What we've actually seen fairly consistently is that specific exercise programs can be really useful, not only in delaying the need for surgery for many people, but actually reducing down pain, and improving function, and actually reducing down inflammation as well, compared to just going straight into a joint replacement. And so and that's obviously a lot cheaper than a joint replacement. I think we'd like to do that better and on scale, but I think actually we've been not as good at being able to bring that out in a way which is accessible to everyone. And that's part of, I think, what Arthritis Australia has asked at different points. We know that there's a program in New South Wales in the private health system where the program costs about $1,000 to deliver, can be delivered via telehealth, coaches people through the right strengthening exercises, builds up the muscles to help support the joint, take the pressure off the joint. And that can, in maybe up to half of people, that can avoid the need for surgery altogether, let alone delaying surgery as well, the need for surgery. So it really depends a lot on in terms of timing, on individual people and the other medical conditions that they've got to deal with. But so often, the right types of exercises, not medicines, not surgery, the right types of exercises can delay the need for surgery and really help people with that type of arthritis.
0: Okay, and on this question of what might be helpful, Peter has said, I've suffered from osteo for many years and tried everything, but I've started taking osteoparacetamol 6 per day 3 years ago, and it has helped me immensely. And Carl has asked, what about tissue salts?
1: Yeah, so obviously, guys, Peter, that the longer that Panadol Osteo, the longer release paracetamol can help. And sometimes I think that's the key thing, getting something to be able to help relieve the symptoms, to keep function going, and keep your independence. That is the kind of thing which can often be so useful. Let me just say as well, I think with a lot of the things that we've talked about, like tissue salts, like other things which have been suggested to people, often you can see on the internet, there's been talk about it. They're hard to test because the placebo effect can be strong. They might, in certain situations, deal with one part of the contribution. But the fact that we're talking about all these things goes to show how badly I think we treat many different types of arthritis. I think with osteoarthritis, perhaps, for example, too many people were left without easy solutions. And that's really why research is needed, to be able to try. There are so many unanswered questions. We know that even relatively small amounts of investment can deal really big benefits. And yet arthritis has been hard to fund research for. It's perhaps not, I hate using this word in this context, but it's not a sexy disease to fund in many situations, even though, and I think the talkback lines prove it, it's something that affects a lot of people, a lot of the time leads to a lot of pain, suffering, and really lost economic opportunity.
0: Yep, very much so. People are trying all sorts of solutions, which are turning up in the text message line as well. This is another suggestion along those lines. Paul says, I've just been diagnosed with chronic arthritis in my left ankle. I also have 10 burst discs in my back, which are showing signs of osteoarthritis. My doctor has just prescribed an anti-inflammatory medication. I heard that if you reduce your body weight by 10%, your arthritic pain will reduce by 30%.
1: Yeah, that's in specific situations, that's very much correct. And that comes down to a few different things. So you can imagine that for weight-bearing joints like the ankle and the back, that when you put extra body weight through these joints, you're putting extra force through these joints, and that can create the pain to be a lot worse. But it's actually more than that as well. We've understood over time, and I think this has been an active discussion with some of the new medicines that are in weight loss, but even before then, and I think importantly before then, the fat is a living tissue, and it creates all sorts of chemicals which can contribute to inflammation, not just in osteoarthritis and rheumatoid arthritis and all sorts of other issues. And so actually by being able to get rid of some of that fat then we can actually see benefits in terms of inflammation and other different places. And so, you know, if we go to a condition like psoriatic arthritis, which we were talking about before, arthritis from psoriasis, we know that can actually substantially improve with weight loss. Now, what about all these new medicines, the GLP-1 receptor agonists that are getting talked about, the Ozempics of this world? Sorry, I'm throwing brand names around the place, but these type of things, are they potentially the panacea in these situations? Well, I think one of the things we've got to watch out for as these medicines become more and more commonly used is that when people lose weight there, they lose both fat and muscle. And maybe sometimes when they regain weight, often when they stop the medicine, they gain that straight fat. And you hate to be in a situation where you're actually getting more fat tissue, which can create more problems for some of these types of arthritis. So part of it is about the weight loss, the right type of weight loss. Absolutely correct that we encourage people to try and lose weight. And often I think people are scared. They fear exercise in these situations. The right type of exercise to strengthen the right types of muscles to support these joints, also to reset the pain system with the right types of exercise can help to reduce down pain systems altogether. That's so underrated for many people.
0: Claude has messaged to say that she doesn't understand what the buzz around paracetamol, Panadol, and that for her, in her opinion, she doesn't think it works for this condition, doesn't kill the pain. Is on this question that Claude is raising, is there anything else to reduce pain? Are there mindfulness techniques, breathing techniques, mental techniques that people can use to deal with the suffering, not make it disappear, but can you control your reaction to it in any way?
1: I mean, it's definitely true in some situations. And I think it speaks to, once again, how diverse all these conditions are. But speaking to pain, that actually we know that a lot of the contributions to especially chronic pain, and that can sit by itself or on top of different arthritis or musculoskeletal diseases, a lot of that is potentially can be changed by not just mindfulness, but actually even more sophisticated techniques. And we've seen that tried to be harnessed in different ways. We know that there's actually good scientific evidence for the right type of cognitive behavioral therapy to be able to reduce down chronic pain, because it can help to reset different pathways in the brain to reduce down the pain response, which can perpetuate itself, and the way that the body responds to things that might cause pain. And we've seen in recent times as well some other programs and apps which kind of embed or less well, better ways or less well ways that can capture some of those things and make it more accessible as well. But I think it's a really important point that medicine isn't always a solution, especially when we're talking about something like paracetamol, which can maybe just take the edge off for some people. It's a general pain relief medicine that works to some extent, but actually may not deal with the underlying pain problem a lot of the time.
0: This is an issue. We're talking about different solutions beyond painkillers. Mm-hmm. Here's another one. Hi, Ashwin, and producer. Having osteoarthritis in my back, being farming in cold areas of young New South Wales, my doctor told me to give up farming and move to a warmer climate, so I moved to South Coast, New South Wales. Mild winters, fixed the problem, now living in Queensland and Budrum, no more pain. Relocation is not for everyone, but 100% no more pain for me. So is Queensland an option for arthritis treatment there?
1: A lot of people do find it useful, I have to say, and all beautiful parts of the world, it should be said, that we've talked about there, you know, and the South Coast and Queensland. I said that as someone who lives in Melbourne, but I think part of it is about the biomechanical stress of farming. Clearly farming is not, kind of traditionally hasn't been kind on many people's backs and bodies, especially the way we've done things in the past. I think that plays a big role, but also we do know that for some people, weather can affect the way that they feel pain and the way that they feel stiffness. Not for everyone, it should be said as well.
0: Okay. So I'm just trying to wrap up now with a list of preventative measures, the best we can take that are scientifically validated, potentially warm weather, potentially the right kind of exercise. What else is in there? What's a good anti-arthritis lifestyle that we can lead to reduce the risk?
1: Right.

0: types of exercise, the right sometimes in different situations, the right when you've got pain, the right types of mindfulness. I think, you know, keeping what, like we talked about, reducing fat content in your body, all those things definitely help. But let me be absolutely clear, those aren't the solution for all different types of arthritis and musculoskeletal disease. You can have all those things absolutely in the perfect position and still get arthritis and musculoskeletal disease that can be debilitating and destroy joints. So it's one of those things where it'll help a lot of people, and I think those things are probably good for all of us to take on board. But if you are getting persistent problems, make sure that you do try and seek out specific help.
1: Very much. So, Dr. David Liu, it's been a good conversation, a lot of questions. So I appreciate you sticking around a bit longer for us today.
0: Thanks for having me on, Ashwin, and good luck to everyone else out there.
1: Thank you. David is the Medical Director of Arthritis Australia.
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1: We'll move away from health now and talk about travel in just a moment. Travel's changed, hasn't it? People travel differently than maybe you look at those photos of the 50s, people on aeroplanes. They're in suits. They're in top hats. It's different now. So we'll talk about the change in travel over the last 3 years in particular. Get your thoughts as well, recent travel experiences. You can text them through to 0437 774 774.

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0: Travel feels different, doesn't it, when you compare it in the 1960s, we all got dressed up for a special occasion to get on an aeroplane, perhaps, if we were lucky enough. Now it's so easy to do it. Have we changed? Has our behaviour changed? What about the airlines? Let's explore it with writer and journalist Rachel Feinzik, who joins you now. Hello, Rachel.
2: Hi, thanks so much for having me.
0: Nice to have you on about this thought. You've written recently about this subject. How do you think travel perhaps has changed in the last few years?
2: I mean, I think it's bad. And I think even if, like, the level of misery has just stayed the same, it's all gotten much more expensive. So that kind of makes it feel more miserable, you know?
0: Right, so we're more miserable. Are we behaving differently on the aeroplanes over the last 3 years? Have you noticed anything different?
2: I'm sure. I mean, coming out of the pandemic,

0: really bad saying it because I am an animal lover, but I feel like there's this initial kind of excitement. It adds a little bit of lightheartedness to a flight. You know, there's like a pet next to you. Yeah. But then like when you really settle in, it's not great.
1: Right. So you want the old school 1985 human only travel.
0: I think I do.
1: When do you think this all started to go wrong for us?
0: I mean, I have this theory, which is what I wrote about in the New York Times, which is that if we even just went back 3 years ago, like 2023, the golden age of 2023, things were even better then, even though they were objectively probably still pretty terrible. But just in comparison, you know, I would take that.
1: All right. So pets is one issue. What about our behavior on airlines? How are humans behaving compared to 5, 10 years ago?
0: A lack of civility. I mean, I think it's throughout society. I mean, I used to cover the workplace, and we constantly, you know, had reports and surveys coming out about how people were being less civil to each other at work. And I think how we travel is just a reflection of that. You know, there's like fist fights that people capture on social media, and just people behaving poorly in lines, and we don't have a lot of patience.
1: Yeah, Phil from Nightlife, I was talking to him just before about this, and he was saying that he just thinks people don't seem happy to be there. Maybe the airline staff as well. There's a lot more just despondency. Are you noticing less happy checkout staff?
0: Yeah, I mean, there's also a lot more self-service, right? Which I find frustrating. And I think by the time people get like a human to help them, they're really frustrated. And I don't blame people. I think there's more stress. I mean, here in the U.S., we had a TSA shutdown. The lines were really long. People are like rightfully stressed about making it through these lines, making their flight. There's a lot of money on the line. And so I think when you have stress, people start acting in ways that maybe aren't the most becoming.
1: Yeah, maybe human stress. We're all pressured in different ways. If you have a question for Rachel, just a comment on a travel experience that you've noticed, what have you noticed about the way we travel these days? You can text 0437 774 774. You can call in as well, 1300 800 222. Is there anything, should we go back, Rachel, to bowler hats, top hats, formal shirts, ties? Are our casual band t-shirts contributing to an overall casualness when it comes to civility?
0: Okay, so this one really bothers me, and it's just my personal opinion, but Sean Duffy, the transportation secretary here in the U.S., had a whole civility campaign, which I totally agree with the spirit of, but one of his things was that he believes that we're all dressing poorly, and that's contributing to how we behave, and we should be dressing up again, and I cannot get on board with wearing pants that button on, like, a red-eye flight. It just sounds so uncomfortable, and so well, it seems very romantic, you know, the kind of like pillbox hat era. Personally, I don't think I can physically do it.
1: I was wondering, is there a difference you've noticed between countries? Have you compared US travel with other parts of the world?
0: I haven't particularly, but I've noticed. A friend of mine grew up in India, and she was like, it was always an event to get dressed up, to take a plane. You know, this is years before Sean Duffy made an announcement about it. And I feel like my friend was judging me for my leggings even back in college, you know, 20 years ago, because that wasn't how things were done where she grew up.
1: Yeah, it's interesting. Yeah, the cheap economy flights, which we all take as well, but maybe we're at our most relaxed. We act like the airline is our living room, and we're not in the mood for it. I think there's also little mores of behavior. You mentioned India as well, which is my cultural background, but I notice sometimes on Air India flights, you arrive back in the country and before the even checkout sign has gone to stop the plane, people are up picking their, you know, baggage sometimes off the containers. There's a real rush.

0: And this dog had a nervous breakdown. Like, it was like squawking and crying. And so I'm trying to comfort it. And I'm thinking, like, why am I comforting someone else's comfort animal? And there was a liquid dripping onto my bag. And I'm just praying that it's either like the dog's water bowl, which was there, or the woman's glass of white wine that she had ordered that was also there and not like the other alternative. So that's a memorable one.
1: It's interesting. The pet human combination on airlines. It's not something I've dealt with yet. What would you like to see airlines do to make this all a bit easier?
0: Honestly, I think a lot of it is just being human. I had a flight canceled back from Miami a couple months ago. The return trip from the Pomeranian that I just mentioned. And the customer service person just like literally laughed at my husband. It took like an hour to get to, like, they weren't even taking anyone. And the reason they weren't even taking anyone to the line to rebook was because she like laughed at me and said there was nothing to rebook. And it was such a like almost funny, but like upsetting experience. And then the next day, in contrast, we finally got on a flight and the pilot walked down the aisles and he said, every few rows, he stopped and he was like, look, it was 6 a.m. He was like, I know everyone's really tired. I don't want to get on the loudspeaker. I don't want to shout. I just want to say I'm really sorry. And we're going to get you to New York, like, fast as we can and safe. And I feel like my whole row was, like astonished by this. You know, it, like, brought us all together. We were – just to, like, see these people as human and have them see you as human is such a, like, powerful thing.
1: Yeah, that was such a nice moment of communication as well, which really makes a difference in a tense situation. Melanie has texted to say – morning. With all due respect, with the last few plane trips I've been on, I'd rather sit next to a pampered pet than most people. Sadly, a lot of people's standards are quite low to disgusting at times.
0: I know, it's true. And there, you were asking about kind of like you know, like, I don't know, theoretical things that we think about with this. And it's like, who gets the armrest? You know, or what's the etiquette for moving your chair back or pressing on your screen? Because now they have touch screens on the back, which I know can drive people crazy. It's sometimes you're sitting there and it just seems so obvious that this person next to you is doing something incredibly inappropriate, but there's nothing you can do.
1: You wrote about all these experiences for the New York Times. What kind of backlash or positive feedback did you get from people about traveling?
0: No, I got the nicest notes. I feel like this kind of thing, you know, I don't know if it's commiseration or complaining, but it like brings people together a bit. And also, and I wrote about it from kind of a funny perspective, yeah, which I think does, like, it's just looking at the absurdity of the world around us. And honestly, it's a little bit of a break from some of the real problems that we have, especially here in the States, is what I heard from readers. Like, you know, they'd rather be kind of thinking about this stuff and laughing about it than thinking about politics, maybe.
1: Yeah, very much. The life of small problems. It's funny when small problems can be therapeutic as well. So now this is nice to know, but we've been talking a lot about air travel. What about train travel? Do you take the subway? You've noticed there's a nicer environment on the trains when people are closer to the ground?
0: Well, I love real train travel. You know, like a regional train line is just personally, I mean, it's so much more efficient because you're not going through security, and oftentimes the stations, at least in the U.S., are more in city centers. And there's like a freedom. You can go to the bathroom when you want to go to the bathroom. There's no like fasten seatbelts on. You don't feel as boxed in. And there's a little bit less differentiation between, you know, at least here in the States, we might have like some business class seats, but everyone pretty much has the same experience. And it's an experience where you have a little bit more room to breathe and you're looking out the same beautiful windows. So regional train travel, I personally find much superior to air travel experience-wise. Yeah.
1: The refined and chilled out train traveler, Graham, has said there was a recent reference to flying cattle class in the news. That sort of terminology is hardly consistent with formal attire.
0: Right. It's true. I kind of agree with that. Like, I feel like this should not be put on us. Like, we've been put in very difficult situations. You know, airlines are packing more people into these cabins, and they are differentiating more to try to get us to spend more money for all sorts of upgrades and special lines. And if you're left behind, as I am, because I don't have money to spend on that stuff, like, it's no wonder that it doesn't feel great.
1: Journalist and writer Rachel Feinzig is your guest, talking to us about air travel and some of the silliness that's emerged in the last few years. Jane says, I find

0: no one talks to anyone these days, even just acknowledging the person sitting next to them. It was different years ago.
1: I agree with this. And I mean, it goes back to tech, and it's obviously nothing super new. But even when that anecdote I was telling about that pilot coming back and talking to us, then it was like this bonding experience with my row, and we were like swapping our travel horror stories. I was like commiserating, and it was nice. I mean, I know you'll always find annoying people who maybe don't need context clues or know when to stop, but I agree with that. We're just in our devices. That's like where we live, you know?
0: Yeah, it's really how I realize how much I look at my device every day, just listening to songs or watching videos, and it's not good for happiness. You just have to come back to a simple life of looking up, deep breathing, enjoying the sunshine. It's quite hard to do that when we've been made addicts over the last 15 years by these devices on our phones. So it's hard to break out of that addiction. I've just had another message coming in from Liz. Oh, this is an interesting one. What is the safety protocol in an emergency with pets in the air? Because they don't watch the safety briefing, do they?
1: I know. And they're kind of just sitting there. Liz, I thought about that because there have been some instances of pretty severe turbulence in the last few years where people have really gotten hurt. I think the New Yorker magazine did a big piece on why those instances might be increasing. And yeah, it's interesting. Like the whole procedure is interesting. There's a whole procedure to travel, like from the minute you walk in the door of the airport until you walk out. And to think about pets kind of going through this is, I don't know. There should be new protocols.
0: I think so. We need to make a video they can watch at ground level. Bob from Greenacre has called in. Hello, Bob.
2: Hi, Ash. To tell you, I spent 3 hours in a Qantas 737 and I felt like I was about six inches away from the front of the seat of the person in front of me. It was a very crowded and cramped sort of seating arrangement, and Qantas used to be something special once, but their staff are still very nice. But the seating arrangements are dreadful.
0: I guess this is a wider problem, isn't it, Rachel? More people are being put into these airlines.
1: Yeah, and there's so many different ways they can get you to spend money now on, like, special legroom. I mean, in the U.S., it's not just, like, first class and then everyone else. There's all sorts of differentiation. And by the time you get to, you know, what I fly, which is, like, just the cheapest thing you can get, it's just a pretty disheartening experience.
0: Yeah, Bob, do you sometimes volunteer then to be the safety warden so you get to sit next to the door?
2: It costs you a little bit extra to do that, you know, and buy those seats. You can, well, I should say hire the seats, but it costs you about $40 more or something.
0: But business class is too expensive, right? It's either, you just have to put up with this these days. It feels like there's no way out of these congested seats.
2: Well, to go to a return airfare to Alice Springs is about $860. But to go to a return airfare to from Sydney to Brisbane or Sydney to Melbourne is $350. Quite a bit cheaper.
0: Yeah, just a much more travelled route, I can imagine. And the train's not really an option for Alice Springs. It's flight or nothing, isn't it?
2: Yes, yeah.
0: Interesting.
2: I sort of enjoy it, but people wear a lot more casual clothes now than what they used to. We used to get dressed up once.
0: Yeah. Do you dress casual as well?
2: Oh, yes, I do.
0: We've all jumped on board, Bob. Thanks for calling in on this one.
2: Thank you. Cheers.
0: The casual dress... Confess, Rachel, are you a casual dress? Are you in tracksuit pants or do you dress up a little?
1: No, I am. I'm in like something with a stretchy waistband to be more comfortable.
0: Someone has texted to say, on my last flight, the domestic flight I took, the cabin crew were visibly on edge with people the whole time. Generally, the more transport environments I'm in, the more I like dogs. So maybe this is the end of civilization, isn't it, Rachel? When we just travel together, we just get sick of each other and we see the worst of each other.
1: I know. And I also wonder if it's kind of a reflection of where we're at in society. I wonder if what we see when we travel is kind of a microcosm of the

0: stresses and fracture lines that are just present in our society right now at large.
1: Yeah, very much. So I wonder, it is a barometer of us. And we were talking about the differences between trains and planes. And Nigel has said behavior on trains is much better than planes. People are less stressed and there's more freedom to move. People engage in conversations and we learn as a group about our countries. I have noticed this, the cross-aisle conversation on the train that you would hardly ever see on the plane.
0: Yeah, I feel that too. I feel like it's about that kind of being stuck sensation, the claustrophobic sensation, and people are just bracing for it now on planes. Like, we have been warned, at least in the U.S., with rising oil prices, you know, that this is going to be a terrible summer of travel, that flights are being canceled, you know, routes are being redone. And I think people are just kind of braced for the worst. And that doesn't bring out the best in people either.
1: No. We've just had a couple more callers coming. And if you'd like to call in, 1300 800 222 is the number to text. You'll have a chat to Rhea and then we'll have a conversation with Rachel, who is our guest. Rachel Feinzig, a journalist and a writer, talking to us about how travel might be a little different these days. Carl has called from Cleveland. Hello, Carl.
2: Hello. Good morning, Ash. I flew over in 2013. I flew over to the northeastern states of America. I had friends living there at Hartford, Connecticut, and I caught the train into Boston in Massachusetts. Now, I'm not ringing about the travel part of it. It was splendid. But what I am ringing about, what you were talking about earlier in the program with your American correspondents, was the Irish accent in Boston.
1: Yes, it has strong Irish roots, doesn't it, Boston?
2: It does. And you notice it when you get in there, but it varies a bit depending on how long people have lived in that district. But you sort of skipped over the most famous Irish family or that migrated to Boston were the Kennedys. Mm. And JFK had that elite accent, Irish accent.
1: This is the Boston Brahmin accent we were talking about.
2: Yes. Him and his brother Bobby had that accent, which was you'd call the elite accent of Irish accent. And not everybody over there talks that way, but they're obviously been refined to talk that way, being the politicians and presidents and that sort of thing. But yeah, it varies a bit because some people haven't lived there long enough to actually acquire that sort of accent when you're talking to locals.
1: Yes.
2: And I was over there for 4 months between Connecticut and Massachusetts, and I caught the train up to Boston from Hartford in Connecticut, and I enjoyed that trip. But I went at the wrong time of the year, of course. I went in there midwinter.
1: Right.
2: I went to Connecticut to visit friends because I was invited to a Thanksgiving Day in November there, and I couldn't get out of America at that stage because everything was snowed in at New York. It was one of the coldest winters I've ever experienced.
1: We're not trained for that kind of cold in Australia.
2: No, we're not. I've been in pretty cold places, but that cold wind that comes down off the Rockies in Canada,
1: yes,
2: it just freezes everything up. See, the Great Lakes were even frozen, and Niagara Falls was even frozen. And I'd swear I'd never go back there in the wintertime.
1: No.
2: But the locals there prepared for this sort of seasonal.
1: They are.
2: Because all their homes have cellars, and they store so much stuff in these cellars because they know they can't go out shopping and there's nothing in the shops. And virtually everything closes down. You can't even, the police are snowed in. They can't use helicopters. They can only get around in these snowmobiles.

0: Yeah,
1: they really get around
0: prepare for the life
1: but,
0: well.
1: But it, that's Carl, the way it is there. And I was due to get out of there in January in 2013,
0: yeah.
1: And I couldn't get out because the airport was snowed in and there was no planes out. So I was forced to stay there for another month. Fortunately, I was living with friends there, yeah. So it wasn't costing me a lot of money to stay on.
0: Well, Carl, thanks for calling in as well. That's Rachel, we're not prepared for the level of cold that Carl has been talking about there as well. But when he was talking about the Boston memories, it just made me think that air travel isn't the best for some situations, especially the US in summer. It sounds like it would be much more lovely traveling on a train and getting out along the way.
2: The trains here aren't that widespread, though. And actually, I live right where he was talking about. I live in Connecticut, and I was born in Boston. And the Northeast has a pretty decent train system, but there's lots of parts in the U.S. where you can't travel by train. And it really is a bummer because you're in these kind of travel deserts, and it is kind of the airlines and bus, and there's been a lot of consolidation in the industry. We just saw Spirit Airlines shut down here in the U.S. So it does make for – people are kind of at the whim, you know, of what the airlines will give us.
0: Very, very much. And thank you for calling in, Carl. Peter has called in from Rolling Stone. Hello, Peter.
3: Yes, good morning. Ground staff sometimes don't help either. We were flying Perth Alice Springs, and then there was promoted a stopover at Ayers Rock, Eulara. And so we had two nights at Eulara on the way. But when we tried to board to go from there back to Alice Springs, or to continue to Alice Springs, they were confiscating shampoos and things like this, saying the liquids weren't allowed. And that's what I said to him. We bought them in with us from 2 days ago from Perth. So, and we're only flying for, you know, 3/4 of an hour to get to Alice Springs. But, yeah, they just stood down and, you know, was holding everybody up, going right through the suitcases as if you were on an international flight.
0: Rachel, that is a new phenomenon, isn't it? The level of liquid confiscation, shoe checking, belts and laptop checking, the security at airports is new everywhere.
2: I know, and it's really, you know, here in the U.S., we just had a big problem over spring break. There was a funding issue with the government and our TSA, our security officers, were basically out of work. And I don't know if any of you guys saw it on social media, but there were, like, you had to get to the airport 5 hours early for a domestic flight or even longer because these lines were wrapping into the parking garages just to get through security.
0: Yeah, it's a very different world. So you had to lose the shampoo, Peter. Was that a tough couple of days, no shampoo and conditioning?
3: Well, no, we'd taken it in and we had it there, but it just couldn't. That's what I was saying to him. Why is it that we're allowed on in Perth with it and you're suddenly restricting us here?
0: Yeah, very much.
3: Yeah.
0: Well, thanks for calling in, Peter. Yeah, it's interesting the domestic and international travel restrictions, the way they differ, Rachel. As well, I suppose they've got to be consistent with each other, but it is kind of baffling for some people. A comedian friend of mine was perplexed by getting a life jacket warning from a domestic flight from, I think it was one internal part of Australia to another. So, yeah, the procedures are very interesting. So what's next for you in this travel adventure?
2: I am going to Hawaii in August, I did this years ago when I was pregnant and I had a one-year-old, and I still have PTSD from that flight experience. You know, it's like 12 hours, and my kid was just, like, very active and very loud the entire time. So I'm just praying that with a 7-year-old and a 9-year-old and an iPad, it will be an easier go.
0: Well, I hope you have lovely travels, and it was nice to have you on the program today.
2: Thank you so much for having me.
0: That was Rachel Feinzig, journalist and writer.
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A masterpiece. 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

0: 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We're about to cross to the news, and New Zealand's coming up after that.
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5: ABC News with Andrew Kaloupas. Some of the world's largest shipping companies have started to move their vessels through the Strait of Hormuz following the signing of the interim agreement between the US and Iran. Here's Nick Parmeter.
6: Before the war, the narrow waterway off Iran's coast carried a fifth of the world's crude oil. Its closure during the conflict created what's been described as humanity's worst ever energy crisis. US Vice President J.D. Vance says the Navy has lifted its blockade of the Strait to allow some ships through to Iranian ports. He says 12.5 million barrels of oil have transited the Strait since the signing of the 60-day deal. It's not clear how many vessels have got through, but it's estimated about 550 ships are preparing to exit the Persian Gulf.
5: Israel's Prime Minister Benjamin Netanyahu is insisting his forces will remain in Lebanon despite the US and Iran striking a deal to end their regional conflict. Middle East correspondent Matthew Doran.
7: The deal between the US and Iran not only demands an end to fighting in Lebanon, but it also talks about Lebanon's territorial integrity. And there have been more Israeli strikes across the south of the country, at the same time as the Israeli military released a map showing the so-called security zone the IDF intends to continue occupying. Benjamin Netanyahu says Israel will continue to navigate its own path while also maintaining its relationship with its partners in the US. That's despite repeated criticism from Donald Trump in recent days over the Prime Minister's handling of the war with the Iranian-backed Hezbollah. Matthew Doran, ABC News, Jerusalem.
5: Ukraine has hit Moscow with its largest attack since the start of Russia's full-scale invasion. Cyan Valance with more.
8: Ukrainian drones have struck an oil refinery in Moscow for the second time in 3 days, sparking a huge explosion and causing major disruption across the capital. Flights were suspended at all Moscow airports and traffic halted on the highway near the refinery. Defence analyst John Loft told the ABC it's a significant strike.
9: So obviously Russia's air defences around Moscow are not working as they should because this is the most heavily defended place in the country.
8: Kyiv claims its long-range attacks are turning the tide in the war, which the Kremlin denies.
5: A consumer group has questioned whether the telco regulator, the Australian Communications and Media Authority, could have acted faster to stop a bank impersonation scam. National Consumer Affairs reporter Michael Atkin has more.
10: The ABC can reveal that last August, the ACMA found that a company called TeleSign had allowed more than 1,100 text messages that impersonated HSBC Bank to go through to Australians. HSBC Bank customers were defrauded out of about $23 million in a bank impersonation scam between 2020 and August 2024. Stephanie Tonkin from the Consumer Action Law Centre has questioned whether the regulator could have acted sooner against TeleSign.
5: The ACMA has rejected that claim. It says in addition to the TeleSign investigation, it examined HSBC's scam traffic and put the bank on a pilot of an SMS sender ID register to reduce the impact of impersonation scams. Representatives from Australia's startup sector have welcomed Labor's decision to concede some ground on its cornerstone tax policy. In a major backdown yesterday, the government announced more businesses will now be eligible for capital gains tax concessions, while innovative startups will get special carve-outs. Judy Anderson-Firth co-chairs the Startup Network and says it's more important than ever that startups have the right conditions to thrive.
11: AI has changed the game. So if we don't invest in technology and innovation as a core capability of Australia, we will be left behind as a global leader.
5: Adelaide Crows legend Tony Modra has been seriously injured in a truck crash. South Australian police say a 57-year-old man from Waitpinga was taken to hospital on Thursday evening after his truck crashed into a tree at Back Valley, south of Adelaide. South Australia's Premier Peter Malinauskas says his thoughts are with Modra and his family following reports of the crash. He says Modra is a South Australian icon who has never forgotten where he came from. Modra played 165 AFL games for the Adelaide Crows and the Fremantle Dockers. You're up to date with the latest from ABC News. For more news at any time, head to our website at abc.net.au/news.
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0: You know what? We are just entering the last hour of the program for many of you. Some of you will be leaving in half an hour, but this is the plan. We are about to check out the markets. Let's make sure the base is secure, see what is happening financially around the world. Then we'll cross over to the World Cup to see what the latest is over there. And then we will cross over to the quirky country we live next to called New Zealand with Angela to see what is happening over there. In fact, Lett has texted, "Morning, Ash. Looking forward to hearing Ange and her bubbly, positive energy. She's always been kind and friendly. We need more people like her in politics." Interesting. All right, let's have that all coming up in the next half an hour. And if you'd like to join the program, you can text me on 0437 774 774. A quick run of the temperatures. Brisbane, it will be 25, not 16, 25 degrees and mostly sunny. Sydney, 21, maximum with showers. Melbourne, a high of 15 with showers. Canberra, high of 14 degrees with showers. Perth, a high of 18 degrees, partly cloudy. 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Hello, Mike.
2: Hey, good morning, Ashwin. How are you? To make sure everybody's money's intact.
0: Yeah. Look after the base first as well. I feel better about it, though. That this Straits opening, it warms my heart to see a peace treaty between the US and Iran. So hopefully that carries ahead.
2: Ashwin, there's nothing better than peace in the world. Let's hope it lasts. Yeah. That's all I have to say. Anyway.
0: How are we looking in the world of finance?
2: Well, today, you know, U.S. equities are pushing higher, bouncing back. We had a steep sell-off yesterday, which was triggered by the hawkish posture from the Federal Reserve. But we're having this bounce back. Geopolitical relief is a major macro tailwind today, following obviously the peace deal signed between

0: the U.S. and Iran, resulting in the reopening of the Strait of Hormuz. Crude oil continues to fall. It's now around 75 and a half, well off the $100 plus we saw a few weeks ago. And that's creating a large tailwind to the travel-related sectors like airlines and cruise operators. We're seeing a healthy bounce back in technology also taking place today. We had an announcement by the president that Intel reached an agreement to design and manufacture chips domestically for Apple. That's a big deal. And it's kind of helping the market generally. And on the economic front, we had initial unemployment claims. They edged a little bit higher, but we're close to consensus. And whenever you have anything close to consensus, it's not a surprise to the market, and the market celebrates that. And we had the Philly Fed Manufacturing Index, which was a bit stronger than expected. But, you know, that only points to a better economy. After a mixed European close, we have the Dow Jones Industrial Average here at 3 o'clock, up 131 points to 51,623, or about a quarter of a percent. The S&P is up 1%, and the NASDAQ is up 1.6%. Crude oil is currently down 38 cents to $75.63 a barrel. Gold is down $141.40 to $42.40 an ounce. It's a big move down, but the dollar, the U.S. dollar, continues to make new highs, and whenever the dollar goes up, the gold generally trades lower. Silver's down $4.80 to $65.97, and copper's down 11 cents to 6.3825. The Aussie's flat in our market, trading around 7018, 7018. And looking ahead, your market's poised to open a little bit lower, down about 45 points. And that's about it, Ashwin.
1: Great. Thanks, Mike. I'll chat to you next week.
0: All right. You be well. Talk to you. Bye-bye.
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1: We are about to talk about the World Cup. In fact, Tom Wilde joins you now, crossing to us from North America. Hello, Tom. Where are you?
3: Ashwin, I am currently in baggage claim at Seattle Airport. A very romantic place to be doing a radio cross from, but that's the life of a travelling journalist.
1: Seattle Airport, so what game are you covering today?
3: So today we've just flown in for the Australia-USA game,
1: which is
3: tomorrow our time, and your time, actually. And then we've got a bunch of press conferences today with the Australian coach, Tony Popovich. The Australians have a familiarisation session at the Seattle Stadium, and also the USA coach, Mauricio Pochettino, is also speaking. So there's quite a lot happening today in Seattle. It's the match day minus one shenanigans which take place. Yeah. And so it'll be very interesting to see what the coaches have to say ahead of kickoff tomorrow.
1: Are you picking up a respect for the Australian side, or dismissiveness, or somewhere in between?
3: Before they played Turkey, it was largely dismissive from most pundits, especially the Americans. We had them sort of as the weakest team in the competition, in their group, and just not a team really to worry about. But after they beat Turkey 2-0, I think a little bit of that is changing. We've seen some of the American players show more respect to what the Australians can offer on the field. Not so much from the pundits, like the ex-USA players, Landon Donovan and others have not really given much focus on the Australians. So it'll be interesting to see how they go tomorrow. I think they can definitely beat the USA, although the US were very good against Paraguay in their first game, winning 4-1. So we'll have to see how Tony Popovich sets up his side.
1: Okay, is that a final boarding call for you coming up, Tom?
3: No, that was a bust.
1: Okay, all right.
3: I'm good. I'm just wandering aimlessly.
1: Good. What else can you tell us? Who else is playing that we should watch out for?
3: Well, the big watch is on Christian Pulisic, who is the United States superstar. He plays AC Milan in Italy. He's played Chelsea in England. But he copped a calf knock in their win over Paraguay and has basically trained away from the group for the best part of a week now. Even this morning, he trained separately from the rest of the USA squad and remains, well, very much a day-to-day prospect. It seems unlikely that he'll start, just based on how little he's been training with the group, but he's such a good player. Like he's so important to the USA that if he's, you know, 80% fit, Christian Pulisic is probably worth a whole other player. So
1: okay.
3: that's probably the one to watch from the US side of things. The other thing is just, will Tony Popovich pull any more surprises like he did against Turkey? You know, he picked three players who no one had given a chance of playing. They all played really well. And so will he stick with them, or will he make more changes if he thinks that he can find better matchups against the USA? So there's a bit of ducks and drakes going on.
1: Okay, we'll see what tricks might still be up our sleeve. Are there any other matches, though, to watch out for apart from Australia-USA?
3: Well, today, South Africa played Czechia, and South Africa won with a penalty, I think it was in the 93rd minute or something like that, which keeps their hopes of progressing alive in their group after they both lost their opening games. There's three other games today. I think the Netherlands play today, South Korea plays today, and they're battling with a media blackout after a big fight with the South Korean media and the players, so that's interesting to watch as well.
1: Okay.
3: But it's, I'm not going to lie to you, Ashwin, it's quite difficult to keep up with all the games. It's four games a day, every single day. It's just, they come at you thick and fast, so it's a challenge.
1: A lot of teams, but Australia and USA, the main one to watch for us. Tom, thanks for your company today.
3: Thanks, Ashwin. Sorry about the talking from the airport.
1: No, that's good. That adds atmosphere.
3: That's what we're going for.
1: That's Tom Wildy there from Seattle, enjoying his time over there. We'll cross over to Angela in New Zealand to figure out what's happening in a much quieter part of the world after this.

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0: Angela Cumming joins us from New Zealand to tell us the quirky tales that are happening over there. Hello, Angela.
2: Ashwin, how are you?
0: I'm good, thank you. Now, I have this idea that whatever Big Brother does, Little Brother wants to do as well. Australia makes it into the World Cup. New Zealand always has to be there every time.
2: It was such a good Socceroos game, wasn't it? And I think when I sit down and watch the Socceroos, all that Aussiness in me just bubbles up. So yeah. It was very, very happy, Angela, watching the wonderful Socceroos. So exciting, but also exciting. The all-white New Zealand's men's football team is there at the World Cup too. And would you believe it? I love this statistic about the all-white. And unfortunately, we drew 2-2 in our first pool game against Iran, which is a little bit sad because we wanted to see the All Whites have their first ever historic win at the World Cup. So we were denied this time round. However, the All White, Ashwin, would you believe, remain undefeated at a World Cup since 1982. So in almost 44, 45 years, they have never lost a game.
0: There should be an award. There should be an award for that, like some sort of defensive award.
2: Can we have a trophy or something like the Golden Pavlova or something? I don't know. We should get a medal or something. I like that statistic, and I think it really speaks to New Zealand really on a world stage with so many things punching above its weight, because it is a very small country, and obviously it's a rugby country. The All Blacks are everything here. So the fact that we have a football team that remains undefeated, and when you look at some of the games where they drew at previous World Cup, so the last time they lost, I sound like Rod Quinn here, like doing a deep dive into statistics. I spent too much time talking to him, I reckon. But in 1982, the last time they lost was a 4-0 defeat to Brazil. And fair enough, anyone playing Brazil, particularly back in the 80s, they would be a very hard team to win against. But since then, they have never lost, including they had a really great 2010 World Cup where they exited the tournament undefeated. They secured draws against Slovakia, 1-1, and Italy, who were their defending champions. They drew 1-1 against Italy, and Paraguay was 0-0. So fast forward now to 2026. They've maintained their unbeaten record with a 2-2 draw against Iran. Anyone lucky enough to catch that game, it was a firecracker of a game. Been so far, people are saying it's been one of the best games of the tournament. So it was a fantastic game. So I think we play Egypt next week, the All Whites. Yeah. So come on, New Zealand, for their first ever victory. We can do it. We have to at least match the Aussies, because you can understand here in New Zealand, while it was fantastic for everyone to watch the Socceroos win, that the Kiwis have not been able to win as well, I think, is extra motivation.
0: I think their time will come. It's almost like New Zealand has such a self-effacing culture. So to not win is actually very Kiwi, because you don't want to make anyone else feel bad. It's almost like a Flight of the Conchords approach to sport. I think it suits New Zealand.
2: Totally. And this was the vibe after the 2-2 draw with Iran. Anyone would have thought that New Zealand had just won the World Cup. It was almost like they were relieved not to win. It was like, oh, we've maintained our unbeaten record at the World Cup. And I was thinking, why is everyone so happy? We didn't win. But this is the Kiwi way, isn't it? They are very understated about things like that. And it's like everyone wants, you know, they just want everyone to have a good time.
0: Exactly.
2: Good game of, well, it reminds me, there was a classic television show here in New Zealand, and a completely different tangent, but it was a cooking show in the style of MasterChef, but it was between all the Marais, so it was all sort of the Māori, Iwi, their tribes, there's

0: who could cook sort of better honey and traditional Māori food. And the entire series just turned out they would turn up at the marae to be in competition with each other and then work out, oh, their cousins here and aunts here and uncles there. And they all decided that they didn't want to actually engage in any sort of competition, and they all just wanted to cook a shared meal and all sit down and enjoy it together, which I thought was... So no one won the competition because they said, well, we don't want the competition because we can't compete against our cousins. So that's very much the Kiwi way, isn't it, Ashwin? But the other good news story about the All Whites, I must say quickly, can we give a quick shout-out to Logan Rogerson and his long-suffering girlfriend. Logan, your girlfriend is a saint and an angel because Logan missed out on the all-white squad selection. So his girlfriend took him on a holiday in Bali to commiserate with him and try and cheer him up because he was so upset that he had missed selection. They were halfway through their holiday when his phone rang at 1 o'clock in the morning, and it was the all-white coach who had good news and bad news. The bad news is that someone else in the squad had sustained a tournament-ending injury, but it meant that Logan got the call up and was on the next plane out of Bali and heading over to the United States to join the squad, which is such great news for him, not so great news for his girlfriend, who remained behind in Bali and extended her holiday. So she's still in Bali. His parents are flying to America to watch his World Cup debut. So, like Logan, congratulations. Your girlfriend, buy her something nice in duty-free, please.
1: Yeah, I'm glad. He could have been in the middle of a tattoo, all sorts of things that people get up to in Bali.
0: He could have. Mick, I want to know how he was still awake at 1 a.m. He didn't mention in that when he was saying, oh, it was 1 a.m. in the phone. He says, oh, no, I was just relaxing back at the resort. So hopefully he wasn't sort of in a nightclub or anything like that. He was behaving himself.
1: Very much so. Mick says, it's about winning. No one is interested in Jaws. You can't hang your hat on Jaws. Mick from Tokemwal. Mick is definitely not a Kiwi, I think.
0: No.
1: All right. We got 7 minutes.
0: We don't lose. We'll take that. But yes, I would dearly love to see the All Whites have a historic first win. And I think once the Kiwis get a taste of winning when it comes to football, then they'll be like, oh, actually, we like this too. So yes, let's forget about just remaining undefeated. Let's actually aim to win a game. But at the moment, we still retain bragging rights here in New Zealand that we will remain undefeated. So at least give us that.
1: Yeah, very much so. Okay, we've got a few more minutes before the news arrives. Angela, I would like to know, what is happening with Wellington's major law changes? There's a big law change happening, isn't there?
0: There is. And often, Ashwin, and I've said this to you before, I come across a story here in New Zealand and I rub my eyes and I think, is this an early or a late April Fool's joke? Is this true? Can I send this through to the ABC to talk about in a serious fashion on the radio? Did you know, Ashwin, up until now, it has been illegal to sell or possess skim or trim milk in Wellington. If you have been walking into a cafe and ordering a skim flat white, that drink has technically been illegal until now. It was a century-old Wellington Milk Supply Act of 1919, which made it technically illegal to sell or possess adulterated milk within the Wellington city boundaries. Anyone caught violating the law faced a $20 fine. So it was original law was established because they didn't want lower quality milk being brought in across the borders and being sold in the capital. So it was to protect the quality of the capital's milk supply and prevent vendors from watering down the milk, Ashwin. But they kept it in place all this time. They're repealing the law this week. So as of this week, if you go to Wellington and order a skinny latte, you will be doing so knowing that you are not breaking the law and facing a $20 fine for doing so.
1: This could be our skinniest period.

0: period yet as well. We are just about to approach the news. Now, just a quick update. I did accidentally offend a couple of people. I didn't receive a full weather summary, unfortunately, so I've left out three capitals that I have to let you know about for weather today. Hobart, 15 degrees max, showers increasing. Darwin, 30 degrees max, shower or two. And Adelaide, 15 degrees max, showers as well. We are approaching the news, Angela. Now, trim milk is back in New Zealand. New Zealand will be at its skinniest. And finally, Wellington's controversial Golden Mile project has been given the axe.
1: It has. So this is a very controversial. The Golden Mile project in Wellington was about $140 million planned revitalisation of the city's CBD. They were going to ban cars in Courtney Place, which is the big shopping and nightclub area in Wellington. They were going to put in bike lanes, revitalise everything. They've finally given it the axe, so it is officially off the table now. So sorry about that, Wellington. What are you going to do about it? You can't beat Wellington on a good day, the saying goes, but they're not having too many of those at the moment, including with this news now that the controversial Golden Mile project is not on ice. It's been axed altogether.
0: Okay. All right. So New Zealand undergoing a few changes, but cars will still be allowed to bustle up the Wellington CBD. Angela, that is almost time for us. Now, the All Whites are back. Are you going to be watching closely the match, seeing if, would you be disappointed if it's anything but a draw?
1: I do. I want to draw. I really, really want them to win. I really want to see them win, and because I want Kiwis to feel what I felt watching the Socceroos win as well. It is such a lovely feeling, and I really hope they do. And all the schools are putting the games on to watch. I've been watching it at home here with my friends. I've been very careful about the language that I use so they don't pick up any extra sweary words or anything from Mum, because that's happened before when I've been watching All Blacks games. So come on, All Whites. Come on, Socceroos. We can do this together. It would be amazing for both great nations to make it out of the pool stages into the top.
0: I think so. And I feel like New Zealand and Australia tackle these World Cups together. It feels like a joint trans-Tasman mission that we're on.
1: It really does. It really does. Because both countries really, you know, for so many years, people didn't think that they had chances at World Cups. And I think it's just beautiful. So let's cheer. Let's make an agreement now that whoever's playing, if it's Australia or New Zealand, we just cheer each other on. Yeah. And lay to one side old rivalries just for the purpose of making sure a team from the Northern Hemisphere doesn't win the World Cup this year. We can do it.
0: We can do this truth together. Thank you, Angela.
1: Thank you, Ashwin.
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3: ABC News. Good morning, I'm Simon Lauder. Benjamin Netanyahu says Israel is maintaining its important relationship with the United States as pressure over its conduct in Lebanon intensifies. Here's Middle East correspondent Matthew Doran.
4: In a speech in the occupied West Bank, Mr. Netanyahu spoke of Israel's achievements during the war with Iran, fought alongside the US. He's been very keen to avoid public criticism of the deal struck by Washington and Tehran to end the war, even as frustration boils over in Israeli government ranks. The key issue is Lebanon, which is covered by the deal, demanding an end to fighting on all fronts. Mr. Netanyahu says Israel will forge its own path while respecting the US, as he insisted Israeli forces would remain in southern Lebanon to protect Israel from the Iranian-backed militant group Hezbollah. More Israeli strikes in the country were recorded overnight. Matthew Doran, ABC News, Jerusalem.
3: The US Secretary of Defense has announced a review of American troop deployments in Europe during a blistering attack on some NATO allies in Brussels, Cyan Valence reports.
5: US Defense Secretary Pete Hegseth was only at NATO's headquarters for a meeting with his European counterparts for a few hours, but his appearance left allies reeling after he announced a six-month review of the presence of US forces in Europe and went on to blast allies who didn't support the US during its conflict with Iran.
6: Iranian targets that threaten European interests even more directly than they threaten us. But too many of our allies said no.
5: NATO Chief Mark Rutte said all in the alliance agree that it's time to reboot and for European allies to scale up their defence capabilities.
3: The Australian government will provide another $100 million in assistance to Ukraine for critical military equipment in its fight against Russia. The funding boost brings Australia's total spend on support for Ukraine to over $1.8 billion since the start of the conflict. The Defence Minister Richard Marles says the conflict matters here in the Indo-Pacific and it's important to continue to stand with Ukraine and make a tangible difference in its defence. The Shadow Minister for Aged Care has slammed the federal government's use of an algorithm to determine aged care support after the ABC revealed an 80-year-old man with late-stage MND was denied extra funding. The Department of Health, Disability and Ageing has upheld Melbourne man Graham Crossan's original assessment, denying him the highest level of support after he asked for a review. Senator Anne Rustin is introducing a private member's bill next week, calling for humans to be able to override the algorithm's assessments.
7: We believe that technology has a role to play in working, doing the assessments, but it shouldn't be the ultimate decision maker. The ultimate decision maker should always be a person.
3: The ABC can reveal a global telco that failed to stop more than 1,000 scam text messages from reaching Australians has faced no consequences. Consumer Affairs reporter Michael Atkin has more.
8: HSBC Bank customers were defrauded out of about $23 million in a long-running bank impersonation scam. The Australian Communications and Media Authority found Californian-based company TeleSign allowed more than 1,100 text messages that impersonated HSBC to go through. TeleSign failed to tell the regulator, breaching its obligations. It received a warning but faced no other consequences because the ACMA cannot fine a company without first warning it. That's been criticised by scam victims and consumer groups. TeleSign said it regretted letting the dodgy messages get through and it had strengthened its processes.
3: The ACMA says it took the strongest enforcement action it could for a first-time offence and tougher scam protections will be in place next year. In the AFL, Cats coach Chris Scott says his side won't be devastated after losing a thriller to the Dockers at Perth Stadium 14-15-99 to 14-6-90. Fremantle trailed by 28 points midway through the second quarter but stormed home to win their 13th straight game. Geelong impressed despite being without stars Bailey Smith and Tom Stewart for the clash, and Scott says it was a brave effort.
9: I don't think we come away from the game, or we will come away from the game, devastated at where we're at. I always hesitate because in the immediate aftermath, it's hard not to feel what you feel. And we had the chance to win the game. We thought we gave ourselves enough chances to really put them under pressure.
3: South Africa has salvaged a 1-1 draw with Czech Republic at the FIFA World Cup in Atlanta. Teboho Mokoena slotted home a penalty in the 83rd minute after a handball from the Czechs. Both teams now have a point after losing their respective opening games last Thursday. ABC News.
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0: Good morning. There's a lot of football watching going on. I think tomorrow morning we'll do a live cross to the Australia-US game. We've got a correspondent, Francis. Actually, Francis Leach will be joining, crossing live from a live site to see what's happening with that game. Paul has texted to say Switzerland. He's watching Switzerland versus Bosnia and Herzegovina. Nil all. Great game. 25 minutes in. I think now it's 35 minutes and still seems to be nil all, which is a classic soccer score, but things could change. It's a game of patience. Ryan Bater is a senior meteorologist at the Bureau of Meteorology and joins you now. Hello, Ryan.
10: Hey, Ashton.
0: Anything emergency-wise or dangers that we need to watch out for around the country when it comes to the weather?
10: Oh, just a little bit of a wind risk in the southeast.
0: Okay. So you go.
10: So in the Victorian Alps, there's this cold front that's dying, kind of moving through the southeast. But it is a bit windy ahead of it, and so we've got a severe weather warning for the eastern Victorian Alps, like around Mount Buller, Mount Hotham, around there. But it also extends into the Snow Mountains as well. So be pretty windy for Threadbow and Perisher, but risk of damaging winds there as well. So keep an eye on the website for details and updates on the warning.
0: Okay, so those are some warnings to look out for. More generally, what can we expect weather-wise?
10: So again, with this cold front that's going through like New South Wales and Victoria going down to Taz, it'll bring a bit of wind and showers and rain, but rain's more towards the northeastern parts of the country. It's also bringing some northwesterly winds, and it has been pretty warm in these northwesterlies, bringing slightly warmer nights than usual in the southeastern parts. So I guess I'll start in Tassie first. So Tassie, this cold front, this low, it goes to this low around the

0: well. New South Wales, again, still that severe weather warning, wind risk for the Stone Mountains. But otherwise, it's been a pretty warm morning with those northwesterlies, and there are some showers about for much of the state, with some rain in the north, just west of the Dividing Range. In Queensland, the rain band extends into the southwestern parts of the state, but it moves into central parts by the evening. On the east side, it'll be pretty cloudy with a possibly foggy start to the day, with the odd shower on the coastal fringe. By the afternoon, we should get some sunshine, though. In the territory, it's got the tail end of this big cloud band, so it's just going to be bringing us some showers about the top end, but further south of the state will be mostly sunny. Western Australia will be pretty clear and cool in the north, but a bit cloudy in the south with a chance of fog and frost around the Perth metropolitan area and in the central wheat belt. Otherwise, in the south, it'll be a shower or two along the southern coast, especially around the Bights. In South Australia, those coastal showers extend along the entire coastline, extending pretty far inland as well, but not past Oodnadatta. So now we'll finish up in the capital cities. In Sydney, it's currently 18 degrees, expecting a top of 21 today with a shower or two. Melbourne currently 12, expecting a top of 15 with showers. Brisbane currently 17, expecting a top of 25 and mostly sunny. Perth currently 4 degrees with a top of 18 expected today with partly cloudy on the forecast. Adelaide currently 13 degrees, expecting a top of 15 degrees with showers. Hobart currently 12 with a top of 15 with showers developing. Canberra currently 12 degrees, expecting a top of 14 with showers on the forecast. And lastly, in Darwin, it's currently 23 degrees, expecting a top of 30 degrees today with a shower or two on the forecast.
1: Thank you, Ryan.
0: Thank you so much.
1: Ryan Bache up there, who is a senior meteorologist at the Bureau of Meteorology.
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1: If you were with us earlier, listening to the program earlier, we were talking about travel experiences in the modern day. Next, I would like to take you back to a very interesting summer holiday where some artists gather. It was a glorious time before the Second World War. We'll get to that after this.

0: That is Survivor, Eye of the Tiger. That's a World Cup pump-up song, isn't it? Not for you, New Zealand, who has been, as Angela reported, maintaining 40 years of draws in the World Cup. 40 years of draws, not a single victory. Yeah, I just love that record. I think it's so Kiwi. But things might change this World Cup. Let's change the pace of this energy. Eye of the Tiger is fine, but I'd like to take you back to a very different period in history. This is quite a glorious time before the Second World War. This is courtesy of BBC Witness. It's a simpler time, if you like, when famous artists gathered for a summer holiday. Jonathan Charlton reports.
1: It's the summer of 1937, and some of the 20th century's most famous artists, writers and photographers are holidaying in the south of France. Under the blue sky and hot sun, Pablo Picasso is sitting at a picnic table.
2: We were all lunching in the courtyard, and we all had our bikinis on, the women at least, and the men just bare-chested. An enormous hornet came buzzing round the table. And we women were sort of shrinking into our skins, you see, the terrifying thing. And Picasso watched it, and he got up and took a carving knife, and he went like that and cut it in two. And we all clapped, because, you know, cut a buzzing hornet in two, first time. We thought it was marvellous.
1: Meet surrealist artist Eileen Agar, interviewed by the BBC in 1985. She's one of the holiday makers, who also include photographer Lee Miller, her lover Roland Penrose, poet Paul Eluard, and the painter Man Ray. Eileen's invitation to join this circle is recent. Earlier in her career, she'd been a different type of artist.
2: I'd been doing portraits, and I think they were quite good, but I felt I didn't want to be a portrait painter for the rest of my life. You have to paint people whom you mightn't be interested in, and it would become a sort of routine thing. And I was interested in expanding, and so I packed up and went to Paris and saw these paintings, and I felt rather liberated. People were doing things out of their imaginations. I had never tried that, but I wanted to very much.
1: Eileen had discovered surrealism, a style of art inspired by dreams and hidden thoughts that can look strange and bizarre. And she becomes a keen convert.
2: It seemed to me to be so natural. The surrealists were always trying to probe into something deeper than face value. The other reality, which is deeper than the reality that you see.
1: Eileen begins using everyday objects and washed-up debris for her creations. Among her most famous works is a wearable sculpture, also known as the ceremonial hat for eating bouillabaisse.
3: What is it? It's 18 inches wide and 18 inches high. There's a lobster, a tiger fish, a prawn, seashells and marine flowers, and a starfish. Something to eat? No, a hat. The creation of surrealist artist Eileen Agar. To the man in the street, it's all a bit confusing.
2: It really was a cork basket, and I thought it's no use to me as a basket. What on earth can I do with it? So I put it upside down and turned it into a hat. And of course a hat needs decoration, and I enjoyed putting as many shells and fish bones and anything that to do with the sea, I gathered together.
1: And with Eileen's new artistic style comes an introduction to a new set of people, the surrealists. Examples of her work are even included in the 1936 International Surrealist Exhibition organised by artist Roland Penrose.
2: They greeted me very warmly into their circle and took an interest in my work.
1: By the summer of 1937, Eileen is among the group invited to the south of France, where Picasso is also staying in Mougins.
2: I naturally couldn't say no to an invitation like that. And Roland met us in Cannes and motored us up. And on the way, he said, I've nearly killed Picasso in a motor accident. And I said, good heavens, what a dreadful thing to say. And he said, well, he wasn't hurt, but evidently he was driving up and another lorry or something came in and he had to swerve so much. And Picasso was sitting in the front and he had to lean without any seat belts like one had nowadays. And he got knocked on his chest, but luckily he wasn't hurt. And when we arrived there, we were met by all of them, and it was very lovely.
1: It was the start of a fortnight of sunbathing, swimming and picnics. Scenes featured in the 2023 film Lee, about Miller's life and career.
4: Lunch is served.
2: We used to have lunch in the courtyard and there was a lot of laughter and gaiety. It was very pleasant. And then we used to go, all of us, to dance.
4: So, I was thinking we should swim before cocktails this evening. Wonderful, I agree.
2: Picasso really liked meeting friends that he knew were through somebody else, you see. They wouldn't be difficult. He didn't like people he didn't know. And so I met Picasso, and he was lying on his tummy in the sand just before he went in for a swim. And I'd walked along the beach beforehand to see what I could find. I was always looking for material to make objects out of. And I'd come across an awful lot of discarded bits of old leather which had been shoes. And I'd brought them back and I offered them to Picasso as an offering, homage. And he laughed at a whole pile of these odd-looking bits and pieces of rubber. And he said, yes, I saw those. He said, I nearly thought of making something out of them, which is rather amusing.
1: But elsewhere in Europe, the threat of war is growing. In Germany, Adolf Hitler is in power, and there's civil war in Spain.
3: Night after night, all over Spain, men are torn from their weeping families, lined up and shot. Scores of cities, towns and villages have been bombarded and burnt. More than 200 churches have gone up in flames.
2: We knew that war was coming, and Picasso himself would say, there's no question about it, there's going to be a war.
3: Well, the great military parade through Berlin's Tiergarten shows that once again, Germany has a real army, with more than 500,000 men ready to strike at a moment's notice.
1: In France, the group tried to ignore the threat. Aileen goes beachcombing, Lee Miller photographs Picasso, Roland Penrose makes collages, Paul Eluard writes.
2: Picasso let us in his room once or twice. He used it as his studio. And when we went in, there was a piece of brown paper on the floor with colour on it, which he used as a palette. And he had these little paintings, either pinned on drawing pins or else hanging on the wall. And another time, he'd gone to Cannes to buy a trunk, a small travelling black trunk, and he opened this trunk in the balcony, and it was full of shards or pieces of pottery or anything that he'd found that interested him that he could make an object out of.
1: The summer won't be the last time the surrealists meet, but for Aileen, it is perhaps the most carefree.
2: In 2 years' time, the war broke out, you see. The Nazis started their terrible doings. And we didn't know what had happened to Picasso for a long time. But then Lee Miller was the first to see him because she was working with the American forces. And she got to Paris with them at the liberation. And the first person he went to see was Picasso. And he was jolly glad to see her. It was marvellous.
1: During the war, Aileen returns to London, later showing her works at exhibitions in New York, Tokyo, Paris and Amsterdam, one of the few female surrealist artists of her time.
2: I'm very happy as long as I can work. I would be very distressed to live a long time if I couldn't work, because I wouldn't know what to do with myself.
1: Aileen Agar died in 1991 at the age of 91.
0: That is the story of The Surrealist Summer by BBC Witness's Jonathan Charlton.
5: ABC Radio with Ashwin Sedgar.
0: Rhea was producing the show, filling in for Stu today. Hello, Rhea.
6: Hello.
0: Did anything pop out to you?
6: It sure did. I couldn't, you know, I couldn't go past the travel segment that we did. And when Rachel actually went to her, telling us that she was going to visit Hawaii soon,
0: yeah,
6: it took me back to when I visited Main Island. And, you know, Ashwin, I think we're so lucky in Australia because I remember one of my first impressions when I touched down in Waikiki, which is the main, you know, touristy beach spot, of course, was the narrow as strip of beach. And just thinking how, you know, just comparing it to, I guess, like a surfers paradise in Queensland. And I think we're really, really spoilt for choice.
0: It gets sold as the world's best beach destination, doesn't it? It's got the postcard picture.
6: It really does, yeah. But I don't know if that stacks up.
0: It's no surfers.
6: Look, I can't say that it was all bad. It was really beautiful. The further out you got, you know, especially, and we know this in Australia too, right?
0: Yeah.
6: If you move away from the really concentrated, popular sort of destinations, our beaches are pristine. They're untouched. You know, you might even see the, I don't know if you've been to the Coffs Harbour coastline or, you know, northern New South Wales. It's absolutely stunning, right? But, and so one of the areas in around Waikiki, actually about 45 minutes away, is a little known place called Electric Beach. And I'd highly recommend that. You've got to be, because it's opposite. It gets its name from an electric plant.
0: Oh, okay.
6: Near there. And so marine life just goes off. But I reckon we're super, super lucky in Australia. And yeah.
0: We're doing it okay. I thought it might have got its name from an electric eel, but that would have been more romantic for the sea. Yeah, we are pretty good. Did you notice anything interesting about people's behavior while traveling?
6: I think, you know, I think for me, Australians have always seemed very casual when they travel. Not a lot of cultures do that. And I don't know, being, you know, South Indian like me, I thought, you know, travel was always, you know, you wear amazing clothes. So when you get down, you know, to where, you know, your home countries or wherever you're from,
0: yeah,
6: as an expatriate especially, you know, you just look in your best. That is not the pajamas that you see through Australian airports.
0: Indians, we don't travel in the chappal.
6: No doubt.
0: Sandals.
6: No. Definitely not. No, but I do love the comfort that, you know, Aussies travel in. So I've tried to adopt that more as I grow older. Yeah.
0: Best of both worlds, Rhea. You're nailing it. Thank you for coming in.
6: Thanks so much.
0: Let's take this to the news. This is Carly Simon. Nobody does it better.

0: That's Carly Simon. Nobody does it better. You've been listening to ABC Radio Overnights. I'm Ashwin Sedgar, and now it's news time.
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5: ABC News. Good morning, I'm Simon Lauder. An investigation by the ABC has found an Australian company running the world's biggest AI pornography site could be breaking laws against child sexual exploitation material. Josh Robertson has this exclusive report.
6: The website Our Dream allows users to create AI companions for uncensored interactions. It's run by Australian company Coreflow, which says it has more than 20 million customers. But the site features female characters that appear 15 years or younger, according to an ABC investigation, backed by an age estimation tool used by law enforcement. Retired Queensland Detective John Rowse told the ABC's Background Briefing podcast it was legally obliged to report what it found to police.
7: Based on what you've described, this would constitute a criminal offence at both state and federal level.
6: The company says it has zero tolerance for unlawful content. Queensland police are investigating.
5: The US Vice President has delivered a rebuke of critics in Israel who've attacked the MOU reached with Iran aimed at ending the war in the Middle East. North America correspondent Lauren Day reports.
8: J.D. Vance is set to lead the next phase of negotiations with Iran after the MOU was signed early. And today he was tasked with defending the deal, including from growing Israeli criticism.
9: If I was in the cabinet of the Israeli government, I might not be attacking the only powerful ally that I have anywhere left in the entire world.
8: The agreement is also facing backlash at home from some Republicans who believe the US has given too much away for too little in return from Iran. Donald Trump has slammed the deal's opponents as fools who are either jealous, bad people, or stupid. Lauren Day, ABC News, Washington.
5: Meanwhile, US Defence Secretary Pete Hegseth says he's ordered a review of American troops in Europe with the outcome dependent on how fast NATO allies step up to take primary responsibility for Europe's defence. He's also criticised Europe for what he claims is a lack of defence spending, despite NATO head Mark Rutte earlier pointing out a 20% increase in alliance members' defence budgets last year from 2024. Mr. Hegseth has lashed European allies over their refusal to take a more active role in the US-Israeli war against Iran.
10: But too many of our allies said no, or tried to drown us in arcane legal debates, or criticized us publicly for doing what they aren't prepared or able to do themselves. It was shameful.
5: The Australian government will provide another $100 million in assistance to Ukraine for critical military equipment in its fight against Russia. The funding boost brings Australia's total spend on support for Ukraine to over $1.8 billion since the start of the conflict. The Defence Minister Richard Marles says the conflict matters here in the Indo-Pacific, and it's important to continue to stand with Ukraine and make a tangible difference in its defence. The Shadow Minister for Aged Care has slammed the federal government's use of an algorithm to determine aged care support after the ABC revealed an 80-year-old man with late-stage MND was denied extra funding. The Department of Health, Disability and Ageing has upheld Melbourne man Graham Crossan's original assessment, denying him the highest level of support after he asked for a review. Senator Anne Rustin is introducing a private member's bill next week calling for humans to be able to override the algorithm's assessments.
11: We believe that technology has a role to play in working, doing the assessments, but it shouldn't be the ultimate decision maker. The ultimate decision maker should always be a person.
5: In the AFL, Cats coach Chris Scott says his side won't be devastated after losing a thriller to the Dockers at Perth Stadium, 14-15-99 to 14-6-90. Fremantle trailed by 28 points midway through the second quarter, but stormed home to win their 13th straight game. Geelong impressed despite being without stars Bailey Smith and Tom Stewart for the clash. Scott says it was a brave effort.
12: I don't think we come away from the game, or we will come away from the game, devastated at where we're at. I always hesitate because in the immediate aftermath, it's hard not to feel what you feel. And we had the chance to win the game. We thought we gave ourselves enough chances to really put them under pressure.
5: South Africa has salvaged a one-all draw with the Czech Republic at the FIFA World Cup in Atlanta. Taboho Mokoena slotted home a penalty in the 83rd minute after a handball from the Czechs. And Neymar has been ruled out of Brazil's second World Cup match because of a lingering calf injury. You're up to date with the latest ABC News.
2: Malid Mabatua, g'day. My name is Auntie Billawarra Lee. Australia's First Nations peoples are the oldest continuous surviving cultures on Earth, and I acknowledge that we walk in footsteps millennia old. 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We acknowledge and respect their cultural heritage, beliefs and relationship with the land, which continues to be important to First Nations peoples living today and their future generations. We pay our respects to elders past, present and future.

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1: Good morning. Good morning.

0: You and you. Yes, a very good morning to you. Friday the 19th of June, you have made it to the end of the week. And what a weird day to wake up to this morning. Rain in June. I know we had a little sprinkling yesterday and maybe the day before as well, but it was raining fairly heavily as I was driving into the office this morning. Is it still raining where you are? What are your rain gauges doing this morning as well? You probably weren't expecting them to be full, or at least have a little bit in the middle of June. We are, you know, in our dry season. This is quite unusual. Anyway, you can give me a rain report on 0487 99 1057. It is good to be waking up with you. Got lots of interesting things to talk about with you this morning. It's been a flurry of activity for Wingman Charanth and I this morning. I just need to check with her. Have you taken a breath, Charanth? You all right?
1: Yep. There it is.
0: Charanth did give me a pep talk just before, about 1 second before we came on air. What were your words for me? You were kind of hyping me up like Tony Popovich.
1: I think it's
0: going to
1: be such a fun show.
0: Yeah. What did you say?
1: I think it's going to be such a fun show.
0: Yeah. He's my hype boy today. Not only my the version of Tony Popovich for the breakfast program, the Socceroos coach, which of course they are taking on the US very early tomorrow morning. So you've got to set your alarm, even though it is a Saturday, but I will be talking more about the World Cup before 7 o'clock. And yes, of course, it is going to be an absolutely fun show today. We've got lots of places to go, lots of things to talk about, including, I wonder if you've ever noticed the number of witches' hats that are randomly scattered around the place here in the top end. I'm going to do a witch's hat report very soon. Good morning to you.

0: At 19 to 6, that is the Divinals. I always go to say Divinials, but it is not. It is Divinal Science Fruition on ABC Darwin and the Northern Territory. Was sprinkling fairly heavily this morning as I was driving into the office. Not quite sure what's happening now. You can let me know. Give me a rain report. Is it still raining where you are? On 0487 99 1057, how much water filled your gauge in the last few hours? I will have a chat to the Bureau in about an hour's time or so, as I normally do. But you've got a top temperature today, Darwin, of 30 degrees. A shower or two is on the cards, so that is true to form. Alice Springs, a top of 17 degrees, partly cloudy, but no rain for you. Some of the things that you need to know as you're opening your eyes this morning is you are waking up to a new deputy opposition leader. After Duran Young was ousted from the job with the Northern Territory Labor Party, replacing him with the newly elected member for Nightcliff, Ed Smelt, Duran Young put up a post on social media last night saying, "This was a decision I am deeply disappointed by and one that I wish had not occurred." He went on to say that he'd be standing down from his shadow responsibilities and focusing on his electorate. So what that means for the stability of the Labor Party, we're going to find out after 7:30 this morning, because I will be talking to the opposition leader, Selena Ubo, to get a bit more clarification on what was behind that decision and who was across it. So stick with me. That's coming up after 7:30. Of course, as well, you probably don't like paying bills. I know I put mine off until the very last moment. Sometimes I even get reminder notices to pay my bills. But what about if your bills never actually show up? Because I know sometimes that has been a problem, especially with Jacana bills here in the Northern Territory. And they have revealed at budget estimates that the power bills for around 5,000 customers have been delayed due to issues with energy use data from smart meters. Jacana representatives said almost 2,000 homes and small businesses had their power switched off in 2025-2026, and the body was owed $33 million in unpaid bills. The NT government-owned organisation responsible for distributing energy in the Northern Territory, Power and Water Corporation, has taken some responsibility for the bungle as well. You can read more about that on the ABC News website. Also talking about dollar bills, the CLP government's budget was passed yesterday as well, a budget that the government says delivers financial stability, drives private investment into the NT and secures long-term opportunities for every Territorian. So they're just some of the things you need to know this morning. And as I mentioned as well, set your alarms tomorrow, because the Socceroos do take on the US very early. I think it might be around 4:30 NT time. There's been lots of argy-bargy in the lead up to this match. So I'll be talking more about that with Ned Hall before 7:00 on ABC Darwin and the Northern Territory. It is 16 to 6. My observation for this morning involves witches' hats, because Charanth and I have been spotting them everywhere. So I want to know just how many are around your neck of the woods. Do you use them? Do you have them at home? Do you know much about witches' hats? Because on my drive in, I spotted 13, and that was without even having to try. They were just peppered along the roadside, just doing I don't really know what. Anyway, that's what we're looking at this morning on ABC Darwin and the Northern Territory. The witches' hats, what role do they play in your life? If you found any along the way, maybe some randomly placed ones as well, you can always let me know on 0487 99 1057.
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6: And now, the one question quiz with Jess On. Question one.
0: All right. So because I am talking about witches' hats this morning, they're colloquially known as witches' hats in Australia, by the way, not really anywhere else across the world. I need to know, when were witches' hats or traffic cones invented? If you know the answer to our one question quiz, give me a buzz. Let's have a chat this morning on 1300 057 222. Of a different Breaking Dawn this morning because of our obsession with witches' hats. So Wingman Charanth has been spotting them around the place.
5: Yes, that's right. There were about 100 hats I saw near the jetty at Nightcliff, and they were all packed in like a fortress.
0: Like on top of each other or side by side?
5: Side by side. I'll be talking about that a bit more. And I went down there last night to kind of ask, find out what's that doing and how difficult it is. Is it for people with prams or people in mobility scooters to get around the footpath?
0: So hang on, where are the witches' hats exactly at Nightcliff?
5: The witches' hats are at the entrance of the car park at the moment, car park of the jetty.
0: Mm-hmm.
5: And they're blocking off the footpath, the footpath and the bike path.
0: Uh-huh.
5: And in order to get around and get back on the path, you have to walk on this really narrow section of the sand right next to the cliff. It's not really convenient if you're in a mobility scooter.
0: No. And so what did you do? Go down there yesterday and just count a few of them?
5: Counted a few of them, and I ran into a disability worker. 1, 2, 3, 4, 5, 6, 7, 8, 9, 10, 11, 12, 13, 14, 15, 16, 17. That's about 70 witches' hats here at the car park, just outside the jetty at Nightcliff. Pretty sure I counted 100 last night. That's the most number of witches' hats or traffic cones, whatever you want to call them, that I've seen in a single congregation. There's a jetty being renovated here at the moment, so it must be related to that, but I wonder if a lot of these witches' hats are on standby. The footpath is closed. This is a bit of a fortress, so if you were ever defending yourself against an army of toddlers, this is a pretty good design. So the footpath's closed, and there's a fair bit of deviation you have to make to get on the sand, walk across right next to the cliffs, and then back onto the car park, and then back onto the footpath. I just wonder what that's like for people with disabilities or people that are caring for others with severe disabilities.
7: So we try to do activities with her. So every day we like to walk with her because she really enjoys, she really loves, especially here in Nightcliff, that is beautiful. Yeah, so we just take care of her. We try to make life for her like easy, happy. So yeah.
5: So she's in a mobility scooter. Just wondering, considering you come here often, how has that footpath being closed off and having to come on the sand to get around it, has that affected your daily activities at all?
7: Yeah, of course, especially because I think walking with her in here is really dangerous, you know, and it's for her like really unstable. So yeah, it's impossible they close like this kind of, you know.
5: Yeah, it's quite uneven ground.
7: Exactly.
5: And it's sandy.
7: Yeah, it's sandy, so yeah. And it's really, you know, near to the ocean, so yeah. I think it's dangerous for her too.
5: How long has it been like this over here?
7: Probably, I don't know, 2 weeks? No more than 2 weeks.
5: Okay.
7: Yeah.
5: So 2 weeks it's been closed, and anyone in a mobility scooter or with any sort of disabilities have had to walk all the way around?
7: Walk all the way around, yes. So in here, or need to go, like, you know, the other way. But yeah, I don't think it's good for now. They are just...
5: What do you think could have been the solution? What else could they have done?
7: No, I don't know. Just make a space for them. You know, it's not really, I don't know, hard. Maybe they just close in there, so it's really easy to open, a bit more accessible, you know, to walk with people.
5: Like build a small ramp or something.
7: Exactly, yeah. So... hopefully they fix that soon, so it's easy for us and for her, you know.

0: So that was Charanth yesterday, hanging out at Nightcliff Jetty and talking to someone who worked with a person who needed to get around in a wheelchair but had a hard time at Nightcliff Jetty because of all of these witches' hats in the way. The concrete, the footpath has been closed off. Not really sure when it'll open again. Charanth saying that it looks like a new slab has been poured with all of these witches' hats just surrounding. So, Charanth, what are you going to do? Just have witches' hat patrol for the next however long?
1: I think so. Look, the fact that it's come down from 100 to 70 is a promising direction. So I'll see if it goes down to 35 or 40 tonight.
0: Mm-hmm. Okay, and then give us a report on Monday.
1: That's right. Yeah, it'll be a daily count.
0: Yeah, because, I mean, witches, like, as I said, they're colloquially known as witches' hats. Only in Australia, I think. Elsewhere, it's safety cones or traffic cones.
1: Right.
0: Mm.
1: Why are they called witches' hats?
0: Well, because they look like a witch's hat.
1: But they're orange.
0: Yeah, I know, but the shape, my friend.
1: The shape.
0: I don't think we're being too fussy on the fact. You could have orange witches, you know, favourite
1: colour. Any colour witch hats?
0: They just always seem, the ones that I've noticed, like I said, I counted 13 on my way in this morning, and that was without even trying. The thing with witches' hats is they just seem to be there forever. Like, they don't ever seem to be taken away.
1: Yes. What do they come in bulk orders? Is that?
0: Yeah, I
1: I'd
0: know.
1: Love to know how you order a witch's hats.
0: How much they cost?
1: Yeah.
0: Why they're bendy? Honestly, because you know I was doing traffic light patrol a little earlier in the year on the breakfast program, and there was a set of traffic lights on the corner of the Warner Road and Tiger Brennan Drive intersection. There was one traffic light that I think had been down since Cyclone Fina, and there was a big hole in the ground, and there were four witches' hats surrounding the hole. You know, it was a bit of a alert, don't step into this, and the traffic light has since been replaced, but the cones.

0: remain.
1: Okay.
0: And I don't know why. And the interesting thing for me, when I lived in Ulaanbaatar in Mongolia many, many years ago, there was always roadworks happening on the footpath. Like, it was quite an OH&S risk. But they didn't tell you. There was no warning. There was no traffic cones. There was no nothing that was cordoned off. It was like, there's a hole. You can see it. Walk around it. I don't need to tell you to avoid it.
1: Don't need a... And no hand-holding in Ulaanbaatar?
0: Not at all. There was no interest in witches' hats over there. Anyway, thank you, Charanth. There you go. There's a bit of a witches' hats patrol for you this morning on ABC Darwin Breakfast. Let me know where you've spotted them. And if there's ones that just keep lingering around the place, because I just seem to think that they just hang about. Everyone forgets to pick up the old witches' hat after they do get laid down to warn you that there are things in the way. You can let me know this morning. A bit of a random thing, but we're having a bit of a fun time on this Friday morning. It's good to be with you.

It is 4 to 6. That's Supergrass. All right. With me, Jess Ong. I hope you're all right on this Friday morning. You've got a top temperature of 30 degrees, a shower or two possible, which has been true because it has been raining. Top of 17 degrees for Alice Springs, partly cloudy and no rain. A good morning to Anthony in Maracai, who says 20 mils in the rain gauge. Sensational. Oh, what a thing to wake up to on this Friday morning. Hopefully you can lean into it and have a bit of a snuggle while you're listening to me on ABC Darwin and the Northern Territory.

Did you hear the news yesterday that Bluey will be available for the very first time in an Indigenous language in Australia? Five episodes have been dubbed by Northeast Arnhem Land residents into Yolngu Marta. And on the other side of 6 o'clock, you're going to get to hear

0: from the granddad in the series, who's played by a respected elder out in northeast Arnhem Land. The five episodes they've been chosen because of their connections to family and country, aligning with the community's worldview. And the project, get this, it's been years in the making, but the recording of the characters took just 3 weeks. Pretty amazing stuff. Anyway, Liz Travaskis from NT Afternoon, she had a chat with this respected elder. He voices the granddad in the series, who's a bit of a legend if you're familiar with Bluey. Anyway, it's got an all-star cast. It includes the founding member of King Stingray, and Bluey and Bingo's mum, Chili, is voiced by Rosie Monongur. So, like I said, after 6 o'clock, I'll bring you a little bit of a snippet of a conversation that Liz has had with the respected elder, Andrew Gurrawiwi. He plays the granddad in the series for the first time, Bluey translated into an Indigenous language in Australia. So that's coming up on the other side of 6 o'clock. Also, good morning to the person who sent me a text who said the path at Nightcliff Jetty is closed to install some of those tactile strips, which is funny because those strips are to assist disabled people, says someone on 0487 991 0057. So I guess the funny, which is not so funny, is that the path that's to help people with disabilities is currently a bit of an inconvenience to those who have disabilities. Thank you for your thoughts this morning. Also, let me know if you know the answer to this one question quiz for today. When were witches' hats or traffic cones invented? Do you know the answer to that? You can let me know on 0487 991 0057. It's time for the news. 6 o'clock.
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3: Good morning, Darlene Jean Leung with ABC News. Northern Territory Labor has elected member for Nightcliff, Ed Smelt, as the new deputy opposition leader, replacing Duran Young. In a statement released overnight, opposition leader Selena Yubo said Ed brings a renewed focus on winning back the trust and confidence of the people of Darwin and the wider territory, whilst thanking and acknowledging Mr. Young's work as deputy. In a social media post, the member for Daly said he was asked to step down from his shadow duties and is deeply disappointed by the decision, but remains committed to his electorate and the future of Territory Labor. The Northern Territory's peak Aboriginal health body has welcomed the CLP government's extension of alcohol bans for town camps and remote communities. The bans were put in place in 2023 after the lapse of intervention era restrictions was followed by a dramatic spike in alcohol-related violence and harm, especially in Alice Springs. Yesterday, the NT government announced the so-called interim alcohol protection areas would continue instead of expiring in February next year. The announcement's been welcomed by the NT's Aboriginal Medical Services Alliance, or AMSANT, which said earlier this month that the NT couldn't afford a repeat of the mistakes made in 2022. A memorandum of understanding between the United States and Iran aimed at permanently ending the war is now officially in effect, with the US already lifting its naval blockade. North America correspondent Lauren Day reports.
4: With the agreement now officially signed by the presidents of the United States and Iran, the hard work and the hard sell have begun. The parties now have 60 days to negotiate a permanent end to the war, which will include the most intractable issues, including the future of Iran's nuclear program. The Vice President, J.D. Vance, has rejected suggestions the US has given away too much for too few concessions.
5: So you really have a win-win situation for the United States of America.
4: US Central Command has confirmed its naval blockade has now been lifted. Lauren Day, ABC News, Washington.
3: Australia will contribute another $100 million to support Ukraine in its fight against Russia's invasion. Isabella Tolhurst has more.
6: The federal government has committed two $50 million payments over the next 12 months to help arm Ukraine with military equipment, including air defence capabilities and munitions. It brings Australia's total spend to more than $1.8 billion since the start of the conflict. Australia is part of the Coalition of the Willing, a group of more than 35 countries providing support

0: to Ukraine. The Australian Defence Force is also helping to train Ukrainian personnel. Defence Minister Richard Marles says he's proud of Australia's contribution to securing peace in Ukraine.
1: The ABC can reveal a global telco that failed to stop more than 1,000 scam text messages from reaching Australians has faced no consequences. Here's National Consumer Affairs reporter Michael Atkin.
2: HSBC Bank customers were defrauded out of about $23 million in a long-running bank impersonation scam. The Australian Communications and Media Authority found Californian-based company TeleSign allowed more than 1,100 text messages that impersonated HSBC to go through. TeleSign failed to tell the regulator, breaching its obligations. It received a warning but faced no other consequences because the ACMA cannot fine a company without first warning it. That's been criticised by scam victims and consumer groups. TeleSign said it regretted letting the dodgy messages get through and it had strengthened its processes.
1: In a statement, the ACMA says it took the strongest enforcement action it could for a first-time offence and tougher scam protections would be in place next year. In the AFL, Cats coach Chris Scott says his side won't be devastated after losing a thriller 14-15-99 to 14-6-90 to the Dockers at Perth Stadium. Fremantle trailed by 28 points midway through the second quarter, but stormed home to their win, their 13th straight game. Geelong impressed despite being without stars Bailey Smith and Tom Stewart for the clash. Scott says it was a brave effort. And briefly in the weather today, Darwin, a shower or two, a top of 30 degrees. Alice Springs, partly cloudy, a top of 17. ABC News.
3: Good morning. Welcome to AM. I'm Melissa Clark in Canberra, coming to you from Ngunnawal country and acknowledging other custodians. A ceasefire agreement reached between the United States and Iran is now officially in effect, with the US confirming its naval blockade of Iranian ports has now been lifted. Meanwhile, the Trump administration is ramping up pressure on Israel to abide by the agreement, which includes an immediate end to military operations in Lebanon. Our North America correspondent, Lauren Day, is in Washington. She joined me earlier. Lauren, we heard from the US Vice President earlier. How is the US trying to sell this deal?
4: That's right, Mel. Now that this is signed, the hard work and the hard sell have officially begun. And you might remember yesterday the president joked that if things go well, he'll take the credit for it. But if it doesn't work out, he's going to blame his vice president, J.D. Vance. And J.D. Vance is already copping some of that blame and having to defend this MOU. Today he faced a barrage of questions and criticisms about this agreement, in particular that it's a huge economic win for Iran. He claimed that the financial benefits of the deal will only be available if Iran changes their behaviour and complies. But that's not entirely true. The MOU says that, for example, the US will unfreeze assets and release restricted funds immediately, and Iran can immediately begin selling their oil and fuel. So that will be a huge benefit to Iran, potentially to the tune of billions of dollars, with no real concessions on their side. He was also vague around the details of this $300 billion reconstruction fund that is included in the MOU, which has faced really sharp criticism, even from people within the Republican Party. But both J.D. Vance and President Trump have insisted that the U.S. will not be paying into it. There's still some confusion exactly about how that fund will work. But the most extraordinary moment in J.D. Vance's press conference actually came when he responded to Israeli critics of the agreement. Have a listen to what he had to say.
5: Donald J. Trump is the only head of state in the entire world who is sympathetic to the nation of Israel at this moment in time. And he happens to be the head of state of the world superpower. If I was in the cabinet of the Israeli government, I might not be attacking the only powerful ally that I have anywhere left in the entire world.
3: Lauren, what about the criticism that this preliminary agreement's received inside the US?
4: Well, Donald Trump obviously angered a lot of his non-interventionist base when he started this war. Now he's managed to anger the hawks who think this is a really bad deal. Today we've heard from Republican Senator Roger Wicker, who's the chairman of the Armed Services Committee, and he said that basically this was worse than the deal struck

0: comes at a critical point in history.
1: AI's changed the game. So if we don't invest in technology and innovation as a core capability of Australia, we will be left behind as a global leader.
0: That's why she supports the government's decision to concede some ground on its cornerstone tax policy and announce a carve-out for startups and concessions for small businesses. It comes after 5 weeks of post-budget backlash.
1: If we don't invest now, that wave of technology disruption is going to pass us by.
0: Under the government's adjusted proposal, 2.7 million businesses would be eligible for a 50% discount on capital gains. That's because Labor has raised the proposed threshold from a turnover of $2 million per year to $10 million. Treasurer Jim Chalmers says he's satisfied with the outcome.
2: Something like 98% of all active businesses will now have access to those carve-outs and concessions.
0: The government also said it would consider further concessions for biotech startups, which develop new medical technology, such as cochlear implants or new tools to assist doctors performing surgeries. Rebecca Cassidy, chief executive of peak industry body Oz Biotech, says she's pleased Labor's recognised the unique nature of health technology innovation.
3: Running clinical trials is an expensive activity. And it is long and precise, absolutely by necessity. These products are designed to help improve human health.
0: A new innovative business exemption will also be created specifically for startups, but only if they meet certain strict criteria backed up by business records. Independent member for Wentworth, Allegra Spender, says she applauds the government for taking on tax reform, but says the amendments announced yesterday risk making the system needlessly complicated.
4: And honestly, I think they should be considering if other more simple models that don't require sort of bureaucracy to assess whether they are innovative or not. I don't know if the government is the best judge, honestly, on whether a company is innovative or not.
0: Shadow Treasurer Tim Wilson made it clear the Coalition is firmly against Labor's tax overhaul, even with the concessions.
5: Well, it's polishing a turd, to be frank.
0: His views are shared by some peak bodies, which argue the business community will still suffer under the new settings.
6: Samantha Dick there. In one of the most remote corners of the country, a speech by a police officer surprised those gathered to commemorate a mass killing. It's been 100 years since Aboriginal men and women were murdered in what became known as the Forest River Massacre. Reporter Erin Park travelled to the site with descendants for an emotional ceremony. And a warning, some details might be distressing to listeners.
7: On a bushy hilltop, 24 people are gathered around a large cross that looms over what remains of the old Forest River Mission near the northern tip of Western Australia. Ballingarra Chairman Ronnie Morgan is addressing the crowd.
8: This is a story for all of us. We need to share it. Take it in, understand it. Feel within yourself what had happened on this country.
7: The event is commemorating the centenary of the Forest River Massacre, which became a national scandal and triggered a royal commission that laid bare the brutal practices of police and pastoralists in northern Australia.
8: This is not a blame game. Stories like this need to be told in schools, need to be educated. These are true Australian stories as well.
7: 1926 was a violent time in the Kimberley region as white settlers clashed with local Aboriginal people over access to land, water and cattle. The catalyst for the massacre was the fatal stabbing of a pastoralist during a violent altercation with a local man named Lumbia. Lawyer Kate Orty, who's published a book on the subject, says a heavily armed party led by police set off on horseback to catch the killer.
9: There were 11 people who could be clearly determined as having been killed and their bodies burnt. They went out there to find one man and they killed many more people who had nothing to do with it.
7: Ronnie Morgan's great-grandparents were living at the nearby mission at the time.
10: My great-grandfather and great-grandmother went back to the massacre site. They've seen some of the bodies that were burnt, got all them, put it together in a hessian bag, some were in skulls, and they buried them just under this bit of rubble here.
7: Murder charges laid against the police officers involved were dismissed by a magistrate who cited a lack of evidence. For the Ballingarra families, the commemoration is a chance to remember those who died. The surprise of the day, a speech by local WA police super.

0: People gathered here is they're very impressed and quite shocked by the speech by WA police, because it's rare to have such acknowledgement.
1: I think it went really good, and I think it was after what we all want, a bit of closure. As dark as it is, bring it to the surface. Why hide it? Let's commemorate it, understand it, move forward with it, and come together as one Australia.
2: Ballingarra man Ronnie Morgan ending that report by Aaron Park. And that's early AM for today. Looking at finance, oil is lower. The global benchmark Brent crude is trading at $79.55 US a barrel. And the Aussie dollar is higher. It's buying 70.1 US cents. I'm Melissa Clark. The time now, 6:15.
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7: Good morning to you on a very wet Friday morning, the 19th of June. How much rain did you get in your gauge? Overnight. Was it overnight? Did it rain overnight? Or was it just the wee hours of this morning? Anyway, it was a surprise to me as I was driving in to have the windscreen wipers on. Anthony in Marrakech sent me a text on 0487 991 057 saying that he got 20 mils in the rain gauge. Absolutely sensational. You can let me know how much rain you got in your gauge. That sounds kind of sexy, doesn't it? How much rain you got in your gauge? Send me a text on 0487 991 057. I will talk to the Bureau of Meteorology after 6:30 to find out whether there's a little bit more rain to come. Because when I looked at the radar this morning, there were quite a few little, would you call them bands? Or I don't know, whatever the lingo is. Across various parts of the Northern Territory. So we'll find out what the plans are. Of course, as well, lots of things happening this weekend. The supercars taking place. There's some other things, I'm sure, as well. The Indian Festival at Mindal is also happening as well this weekend. I think there's the Chinese Festival too. So plenty of excuses for you to get out and off the couch and go and fill your guts. It is 6:16 on ABC Darwin. Before 6:30, we're going to hear from Charanth Woodyer to find out some of the things you need to know.

behind this exactly? Who was involved in the decision, and how's everything feeling off the back of that? So that's one of the things you need to know this morning. Charanth will bring you up to speed with some other bits and pieces, and also you're going to get to meet the person who is behind the granddad character for Bluey. Of course, if you didn't hear the news, Bluey will be available for the very first time in an Indigenous language in Australia, because 5 episodes have been dubbed by Northeast Arnhem Land residents into Yolngu Mata, and you're going to meet the person behind the voice of the character Grandad. He's such a legend, Grandad. And even more so with this person voicing him. So you'll hear from him very soon on ABC Darwin.

0: be interested to know some wonderful news that Bluey will be available for the very first time in an Indigenous language in Australia, because 5 episodes have been dubbed by some superstars in northeast Arnhem Land into Yolngu Mata. The project has been years in the making, but the recording of the characters, it only took 3 weeks, and it is an all-star cast, including the voice of the founding member of King Stingray. Bluey and Bingo's mum Chili is also voiced by Rosie Munungur, and the dad in the series is played by the respected elder Andrew Gurruwiwi. Liz Travaskis spoke to him recently.
1: Hello, Andrew. How exciting is this that Bluey has been remade in your language, in Yolngu Mata?
2: In Arnhem Land.
1: How do you feel about this?
2: Good. Good for young people, young kids, especially in Yolngu community.
1: And is it good for the kids in Yirrkala?
2: The whole Arnhem Land.
1: Yeah. And all of Australia?
2: And all of Australia, yes.
1: Yeah. Andrew, did you know about Bluey and how famous she is?
2: Not really, but just found out when I came back from Darwin doing that, and then they told me, hey, we got job to do.
1: Yeah.
2: There's Bluey. What Bluey? It's a cartoon. Yeah, what about it? And then one of our boss told us, we have to do this, because Bluey is the show. It's been show for a long time.
1: And
2: it's getting worldwide.
1: Yeah.
2: For the kids especially.
1: It's like the biggest children's show.
2: Your biggest children's show.
1: Ever.
2: Just like what's the name of the, back in 80s, 90s, Elmo and the other one?
1: Like Sesame Street.
2: Sesame Street, yo!
1: Yeah.
2: That's all right.
0: So that's respected elder in northeast Arnhem Land, Andrew Gurruwiwi, speaking to Liz Travaskis, because he does voice Grandad in the series Bluey, as 5 episodes have been dubbed into Yolngu Mata for the very first time. Bluey available in an Indigenous language in Australia. You'll be hearing more of that conversation Liz had with Andrew later this afternoon. She'll be on your radio right across the Northern Territory and on ABC Listen from 1:30. It is 6:23 on this Friday morning. A bit of water in the sky over the last few hours. I'll have a chat to the Bureau after 6:30 to find out just how much fell, but you can also let me know. Give me your rain report this morning on 0487 991 0057. You've got a top temperature of 30 degrees today with a shower or two. Your next high tide of 7.28 metres just a couple of minutes before 9:30 and sunset at 7:05.
3: And now the one question quiz with Jess Ong. Question one.
0: A very famous one question quiz on the breakfast program. Have been talking about witches' hats because Wingman Charanth and I have been spotting them everywhere. They just seem to linger longer. No one seems to want to take responsibility for these witches' hats after the job is done. So you need to tell me as part of the quiz today, when were witches' hats or traffic cones invented? Do you have any idea? Just take a guess. You can let me know on 0487 991 0057. Before 6:30, actually, right now, you're going to find out why Gina Rinehart has decided to gift Pauline Hanson, of all things, a bulldozer.
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7: Here's 3 things you need to know.
0: With Witch's Hat Watcher, Charanth Wadia, good morning to you.
8: Good morning, Jess. Gina Rinehart, as you were mentioning earlier, has suggested Queensland should offer some of its islands to businessman Elon Musk.
0: Oh, what for?
8: Speaking at a News Corp event in Townsville, the mining magnate said the SpaceX founder needed land to expand what she described as a massive program. Mrs. Rinehart is offering Elon Musk some land for his satellite launch.

0: because she says that he needs them.
1: Right.
0: Elon Musk recently became the world's first trillionaire after SpaceX debuted on the NASDAQ exchange. And at that conference, there was a rather interesting moment around bulldozers. Off the back of One Nation's surging popularity, Gina Rinehart was keen to capitalize on Pauline Hanson's momentum with the gifting of a toy bulldozer.
1: Right.
0: And she was determined to get the crowd in on the act.
2: Can you all sound like bulldozers, please? Grrr. Pauline, may I invite you to the stage quickly, please? You might remember Elon Musk was given a big chainsaw to try and cut government tape and bureaucracies over in America. We need more than one of these things. We need an orange bulldozer. Let's hear the noise. Grrr.
1: Wow. Okay. Australia's richest woman making the sound of a bulldozer. Can you make the sound of a bulldozer?
0: I'm just literally copying what they did.
1: If you can do a better bulldozer noise, then obviously I want to hear from you.
0: You can also see that video on abc.net.au/news.
1: Wow. Okay. That's, I was not expecting that. Okay. Continue. Excellent.
0: You've been covering the World Cup, Jess. Now, Football Australia is asking for a home

0: base yet again. They've called on the federal government to contribute $50 million towards a proposed $120 million national home of football at Sydney Olympic Park. The governing body says Australia remains one of the few World Cup nations without a dedicated football headquarters. This has been going on for a while, since 2003. It's one of the few countries without a home base. The Socceroos, the Matildas, the national youth teams have operated out of borrowed facilities, state institutes of sport and temporary training venues. And for a sport that has 2 million participants and for a sport that sees very, very rich representation in both the men's and the women's game, a home base, you would think, is a reasonable thing to ask.
1: And does that mean that we'd be taken a little bit more seriously as well if we had a home base?
0: I think the training camps would happen more consistently and regularly at the same spots. There would be all these other logistical management things that they won't have to figure out in terms of flights and accommodation. All those things would be set up. And that would also enable the youth development to happen more consistently as well.
1: All right, lots of balls in the air by the sounds of it.
0: That's a good one, yeah.
1: Yeah, I know. Did you like that? I was thinking, how can I insert something half-witty?
0: Just goals needing to be scored.
1: Yeah, a bit of dad jokes happening this morning on the breakfast program. We told you it was going to be a fun time. You are my hype boy today, Chirath. So you're really bringing the goods. The other thing, researchers at the University of Queensland, they've done something.
0: They've done something very interesting. They've looked at taste and smell genes to better understand how diet influences disease risk. They found people genetically predisposed to enjoy the taste and smell of onions were more likely to have lower blood pressure and a reduced risk of type 2 diabetes.
1: Oh, Uncle Tony Abbott, he'll be happy about that, won't he?
0: That's right.
1: And he bit into an onion that time.
0: Maybe that was a trick that he didn't let us in on. But,
1: yeah, he knew all along. Are you a fan of onions?
0: I am a fan of onions. I can't say I like eating red onions raw.
1: Oh, really?
0: No, but I like it sliced and on a salad.
1: But what, cooked?
0: Cooked as well, but uncooked. But I mean, I don't like biting into it, is what I'm saying.
1: Oh, right. Yeah. I'm not one of those people either.
0: They analyzed, the scientists analyzed 325 taste and smell genes for this and food preferences across more than 160,000 people. So we'll be understanding more about how this affects our, if it is a reliable way to test links between diet and chronic diseases such as diabetes, heart attacks, and cancer.
1: Excellent. All right. Very interesting. Thank you, Chirath. Some of the things you need to know today. It is coming up to the latest in ABC News. I'll have the Bureau for you on the other side to find out more about that rain that has fallen. And also, do you know what honky tonk music is? Have you heard about it before? Because there's some people here in Darwin who know all about it, and they're going to fill you and I in on the other side of the news coming up to 6:30.
2: Good morning, Darlene Jean Muang with ABC News. Northern Territory police say a vehicle crashed into a stormwater drain and a 43-year-old male was arrested after a police chase in Alice Springs last night. Southern Watch Commander Paula Dooley McDonald says police received reports of a man allegedly assaulting a woman in a domestic violence attack at a home in Connellan at around 10:30. But when police arrived, the involved parties had already fled the scene in a car. She says police identified the vehicle on Bradshaw Drive but stopped chasing it due to its dangerous driving before tyre spikes were deployed.
3: The vehicle continued through Larapinta Drive intersection before entering a stormwater drain. At the scene, police located the female victim and another passenger. The alleged offender was located and was subsequently arrested.
2: The member for Daly, Duran Young, has released a social media post expressing his deep disappointment over being removed as deputy opposition leader. Newly elected member for Nightcliffe, Ed Smelt, will take on the role. In a statement released overnight, opposition leader Selena Yubo said Ed brings a renewed focus on winning back the trust and confidence of the people of Darwin and the wider territory. She also thanked and acknowledged Mr. Young's work as deputy. Mr. Young said he was also asked to step down from his shadow ministry duties, but remains committed to his electorate and the future of Territory Labor. The US vice president says the interim agreement with Iran has come into effect, triggering a 60-day period to reach a final deal to end the war. J.D. Vance has

0: defended the deal, saying Iran will not receive money or sanctions relief unless it meets its obligations set out in the agreement. The US has confirmed it has lifted its naval blockade of Iran, which is part of the deal. Mr. Vance says the 60-day countdown has begun as of Thursday local time.
1: I would say the 60-day period officially started today. It was signed late, and it may have even been signed technically, you know, because of the time shift. I think it signed technically today, Iran time. So, yes, the deal started yesterday. We're going to start the 60-day clock today.
0: Vote counting is beginning in the north of England, where the most consequential British by-election in decades has been held. Europe correspondent Mazowie Ford.
2: Polling booths have closed after 15 hours of voting in the constituency of Makerfield. Polls are predicting a slim victory for Labour's candidate Andy Burnham. But there's also strong support here for Robert Kenyon of the right-wing anti-immigration party Reform UK. If Mr. Burnham wins, he plans to challenge the UK's embattled Prime Minister Sir Keir Starmer for the Labour leadership. If Mr. Kenyon does, his party will celebrate another victory over establishment politics. The count will go into the early hours of the morning local time. Mazowie Ford, ABC News, Makerfield.
0: An investigation by the ABC has found an Australian company running the world's biggest AI pornography site could be breaking laws against child sexual exploitation material. Josh Robertson has this exclusive report.
3: The website Our Dream allows users to create AI companions for uncensored interactions. It's run by Australian company Coreflow, which says it has more than 20 million customers. But the site features female characters that appear 15 years or younger, according to an ABC investigation, backed by an age estimation tool used by law enforcement. Retired Queensland Detective John Rowse told the ABC's Background Briefing podcast it was legally obliged to report what it found to police.
4: Based on what you've described, this would constitute a criminal offence at both state and federal level.
3: The company says it has zero tolerance for unlawful content. Queensland Police are investigating.
0: A union leader has dismissed claims made by One Nation leader Pauline Hanson that businesses are tied to lazy workers they cannot sack. Senator Hanson has called for an overhaul of Australia's industrial relations system at her National Press Club speech this week. National Secretary of the Australian Services Union, Emmeline Gaskey, says the senator's claims don't match the reality of unfair dismissal protections.
5: All they require an employer to do is have a valid reason for terminating their employment and go through a fair process. The idea that there are all of these workers lazing around that employers can't manage really speaks more about the management style and capacity than the workers.
0: Briefly in the weather, mostly sunny in the Tanami and Western Gregory districts and partly cloudy in the Lassiter and Southwest Simpson districts.

0: urgent this morning because the Dockers beat the Cats last night. 99-90. It's their 13th straight win. And I'm not shy in rating down on the Dockers because, you know, they have been known to be the most consistently inconsistent team. So I follow them just by default. And look, they've been coming through with the goods. Like I said, a 13th straight win. So we might talk a little bit more on that in sport before 7 o'clock. Of course, as well, the World Cup. The Socceroos take on the US early tomorrow morning. I don't know if the US team has a fancy name. Like, you know, we've got the Socceroos. I think New Zealand has the All Whites. Is that what they are? Charanth, do you know? Does New Zealand have a team name? Are they the All Whites or the something?
1: I think they're the All Whites, aren't they?
0: I don't know. You're doing other things. Sorry, I'm distracting you. Anyway, the Socceroos do take on the US early tomorrow morning. So I'll be talking more about that as well before 7 o'clock, along with everything else that is happening this weekend. There's lots of stuff going on. Of course, the supercars, they start today. They were in at the CBD last night. Did you get along and see the drivers and see all the cars going through the CBD? I was not there. I was at a school event. Another thing actually that's happening this weekend is it's the shortest day of the year. The winter solstice is on Sunday as well. So add that to your list of things to know. There's also the India Mindal Festival is on, I think, and there's also a Chinese festival happening as well. So I'll bring you the latest on that in the next 10 or 15 minutes just to find out what's going on here and there around Darwin. You can also let me know what's happening. If you've got a little community event taking place, then let me know on 1300 057 222 and I can give you a Friday freebie, give you a bit of a shout out on ABC Darwin this morning, where it is 23-7, a bit of a wet start to the day as well. You can expect a shower or two throughout today with a top temperature of 30 degrees. We will have a chat to the Bureau of Meteorology to find out what the rain is doing. Let me know how much rain you might have gotten in your gauge. Also, had a call from John who said, I want to know why the V8s aren't free to air. I'm 90. I can't afford pay TV. In the past, it used to be free, asks John. Do you have any insight into that as to maybe John, I don't know, I know you're 90, so you're probably just wanting to stick close to home, but could you go to the pub potentially? Is that where the supercar races would be televised? I'm not quite sure. If you can help John out, please let me know on 0487 991 057.
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0: Lots of things as well happening around Nightcliff Jetty. If you are just joining me, Charanth and I were talking but just before 6 o'clock about the number of witches' hats that are just abandoned here and there. Charanth had done a count of some witches' hats down at Nightcliff Jetty because he said that there were about 100 there yesterday. And that's because down at Nightcliff Jetty, the City of Darwin are installing some tactile ground surface indicators on footpaths adjoining the Nightcliff Jetty car park driveway, the Foreshore Cafe driveway and Nightcliff swimming pool driveway. A curb ramp is also going to be installed on the Foreshore footpath adjoining the Nightcliff Jetty car park driveway to match the one opposite. So that's the intention there, is to improve accessibility for wheelchair and pram users and cyclists. So I think those areas are cordoned off at the moment, but the whole reason behind that is because they are installing, City of Darwin installing tactile ground surface indicators in a variety of locations around Nightcliff Jetty, the Foreshore Cafe and Nightcliff Swimming Pool.
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0: Hannah Whiteside is at the Bureau this morning. Hannah, some sprinklings of rain. I heard Maraki got about 20 mils. What was happening elsewhere?
5: Yeah, very exciting. We've had some more showers this morning. Still got those showers lingering about the Gunpoint area at the moment. So they've had just over 20 millimetres since this morning. Noonamar has seen 16 millimetres. Darwin Airport, we've seen 3 millimetres this morning. So there's a few sprinkles about, and expecting that to continue, those isolated showers for much of today before

0: some of that drier air starts to push in over the weekend.
1: Nice. Okay, so more showers to come.
0: Yeah, some more showers, generally in that isolated nature, so not kind of widespread and persistent, but here and there we'll see some smaller totals of rainfall for the rest of the day.
1: Excellent. Okay, so pack an umbrella if you're heading out and about into work this morning. What are the temperatures doing, Hannah?
0: Yeah, so for today we're looking at a top of 30 degrees in Darwin, 31 degrees in Palmerston, down in Katherine, partly cloudy, top of 30 degrees. In Nhulunbuy, we're looking at 29 degrees today, and Borroloola, possible shower, top

0: temperatures will start to drop down again. So hopefully we'll get below that 20 degree mark in Darwin by, yeah, maybe on Sunday morning, it looks like.
1: Oh, promises, promises.
0: Yeah, something to look forward to.
1: Do you have any plans for the weekend?
0: Not so much as yet, no. I'm sure there's plenty happening out and about this weekend, but not that I've got my finger on the pulse at the moment for that kind of thing.
1: All right, well, stay listening because I do have my finger on the pulse. I'll be able to tell you everything that's going on this weekend. Thanks so much.
0: Wonderful. Thank you, Jess.
1: That's Hannah Whiteside at the Bureau of Meteorology. Some drier weather set to come through. Fingers crossed, maybe you'll get a night below 20 degrees on Sunday. So that will be delightful. But right now, you can expect some rain throughout the day. So pack a brolly. Let me know how much you might have got in your rain gauge on 0487 99 1057. It is 18 to 7.
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1: One of the things taking place this weekend, and there are plenty of things happening in Darwin, is a thing called a honky-tonk disco. Are you familiar with the sounds of the honky-tonk? I have no idea. I think maybe they sound a little bit like this.

0: Lots of funds by the sounds of it. Peter Martin and Rhodey Miller are from Honky Tonk Disco. They've been on the road up from Alice Springs. Good morning to you.
1: Good morning.
2: Morning, Jess.
0: Are you doing a bit of a jive right now?
2: Yeah, shaking it down over here.
0: You've come up in a van, I believe. You've been performing all the way up from Alice Springs on the road. How's that been?
2: It's been a lot of fun. It's actually an old school bus. We've played a couple of shows in Catherine and one last night at Air Raid Records. It's been a lot of fun.
0: And so what does a gig look like for you?
2: Oh, well, we dress up in our finest honky-tonk attire, a lot of tassels and rhinestones and cowboy boots and that sort of thing. And, play some twangy boot-scootin' kind of music.
0: So that's what honky-tonk is? It's twangy boot-scootin' music? That would be a good description?
2: Yeah, I think we blend a lot of country and a lot of different styles, but, yeah, try to do sort of up-tempo dance music, but heavily country, bluegrass, and old-timey influenced.
0: Yeah, nice. And what's it like traveling in a school bus? Is it just the two of you?
2: No, there's four of us. This is our second tour in the bus. The bus's name's Brian. You probably see us around town. Can't miss it. It's got a big set of buffalo horns on the front. It's a 1987 Mazda. But yeah, we get all the gear in there and the four of us. And last year we did, I think it was 11 shows up and down the Stuart Highway. And now we started in Alice with a private event, and we did our first wedding on this tour. So that was really nice. Shout out to Clay and Nell and Catherine.
0: Yeah, cool. So it's just a great party with you by the sounds of it.
2: That's right. Yep.
0: Has your van ever broken down? Has Brian ever carked it?
2: One of the tyres delaminated on the highway. That was when I was driving down for Christmas, but that was very stressful. But that's older vehicles can do that. Yeah.
0: And so you're a good repairman, mechanic on the road?
2: Yeah, we sorted it all out, yeah.
0: And so, like I said, you've been playing all up and down the highway over the last little while. What are you doing this weekend in Darwin?
2: We're playing at Dyna Beach tonight, and it kicks at the Dyna Beach Yacht Club Association, and that's kicking off at 7 o'clock. And Alice Cotton, Crystal Robbins and Sally Balfour will be supporting. So that's going to be a really fun night. Dyna Beach is an awesome venue. We had such a ball there last year. And on Sunday, we're playing at the Railway Club with

0: Ant Hill Mob, and that's kicking off at 5 o'clock.
1: Nice. All right. So what can people expect? What should they wear? Should they bring their tassels, their boots to scoot?
0: Yeah, get your flash gear out. I want to see some cowfolk hats, maybe some leather boots in the crowd, some fringe
2: Tassels.
0: Tassels.
1: Tassels, tassels, tassels. Any sort of tassel, nipple tassel, tassel on your jacket. You'll take anything.
0: We don't have any dress code, just whatever you're feeling. We're all here to have a good time, so
2: Yeah.
1: Nice one. All right. Well, good to talk to you this morning. Thank you.
0: Thanks, Jess.
2: Thank you.
1: See, that is Peter Martin and Rhodey Miller. They are from Honky Tonk Disco. Sounds like quite the party. If you want to get on down to Dyna Beach, they will be performing tomorrow as well as Sunday. Some of the other things that are on as well, of course, the V8 Supercars happening at Hidden Valley Raceway. Did hear from John, who gave me a call wondering why the V8s aren't free to air because he's 90 years old and can't afford pay TV. Chris in Driver got in touch on the text line saying that Channel 7 only covers a few rounds. So does that not include the supercar rounds? I'm not really sure, John, what we can do, but you know, maybe go to a pub. Hopefully, I know you're 19, you probably want to stick close to the couch, but maybe that's something you can do. So yeah, V8 supercars are on. Also, a great play at Brown's Mart happening tonight and tomorrow. The Present by Jeffrey J. Fowler and Sarah Rubin. I actually had a chat to Sarah last week on the program about this show, which sounds wonderful. I might try and get along to it tomorrow night at Brown's Mart and tonight from 7 o'clock. The Rocky Horror Show Live is also happening from tonight through until the 28th of June, so you can get on down and see that. Also, India at Mindle as well is happening this Saturday, tomorrow, at Mindle Beach Markets from 4 o'clock. So it's a free event to celebrate Indian folk music, dance as well. There's going to be lots of food. I'll get you some detail on the Chinese festival as well, because I think that's happening on the weekend. But if you've got other things taking place and you want a free Friday shout out, then let me know. You can send me a text on 0487 991057.
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I said, are you gonna be my girl? It's a 1, 2, 3, take my hand and come with me, because you look so fine that I really wanna make you mine. I said, you look so fine that I really wanna make you mine. 4, 5, 6, come on and get your kicks. Now you don't need

0: That's Jet. Are You Gonna Be My Girl? 9 to 7 on ABC Darwin. One of the other things happening this weekend, like I said, is the Darwin Chinese Festival. The details there from 4 o'clock at the Darwin Waterfront Precinct. That's taking place on what day? I'm not quite sure. It's taking place on Saturday, so tomorrow from 4 o'clock at the Darwin Waterfront Precinct. The other thing that's happening tomorrow, a lot earlier than 4 o'clock in the afternoon, it's 4 o'clock in the morning, is the World Cup. The Socceroos do take on the United States. There's been lots of argy-bargy. Going to find out a little bit more about how things are looking ahead of that match next.
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10: Football is life.
0: Football was life because the Dockers beat the Cats last night, 99 goals to 90, so I was celebrating their 13th straight win. But the other thing that is going on that you probably would say is potentially more important than that is the World Cup. Australia does take on the US tomorrow, and there's been lots of argy-bargy between them in the lead-up. Former US player and sports commentator Grella has been having a bit of a go at the Socceroos.
11: They wear a yellow shirt. I think that maybe they're getting themselves confused with Brazil or another team that's won something in the past. They've never won anything. I know I look up what Australians are good at. I see cricket. I see rugby, maybe the Outback. I mean, I'm sure they got some wild safaris out there.
12: Break dance.
0: Damn, bit of a burn there. And then Craig Foster, of course, the well-known soccer player in Australia, Craig Foster, he responded.
13: The fact that it's coming from USA, who I think have gone no further than a quarter final, I think, in a World Cup, is pretty shocking.
14: The Americans have been rather vocal about Australia. Any rebuttal from your perspective?
13: I think we should let them have it, because Australians, obviously, when you piss us off like that, you know, Australians are a very dangerous beast in sport, right? Probably in life as well, you know. You don't do that to Aussies, but I think Pochettino won't be too pleased about that, because he knows that that's when Australia excel. But the one thing that we have to say about football is that we're going to have to cop this until we actually invest in the game, get ourselves right, and go and win one of these things.
0: Some thoughts there from Craig Foster. And what are the thoughts of an equally famous Ned Hall from ABC Sport? Hello.
15: Good morning, Jess. How are you doing?
0: I'm well, thank you. So all this argy-bargy, is it going to work in Australia's favour?
15: Look, to be honest, I've got a feeling that inside the actual camps, a lot of this will have been sort of closed out. Now they've got to the tournament. But Mike Grella was on the front foot as soon as the draw was made, when he basically said that it was a layup for the US and a great draw for them. Alexi Lalas, who's another very vocal US commentator, said exactly the same, that basically they would, that basically Australia were nothing more than an average side. So it started very, very early. And I know Tony Popovich did take notice of those comments, and that was, you know, we'll let our football do the talking, we'll do everything on the field. But in the Australian camp, Kai Truin was talking to the media this week. He's based in the US, and he said he'd never wanted to win a match as much as this one on Saturday against the US. Just how much it's obviously for the players, how much they would love to get this win over the US in what will be a very partisan stadium against the Socceroos. There will be a, you know, strong contingent of Socceroos players in there, but they'll be vastly outnumbered by the Americans. And so therefore it will be shutting up the local crowd as well as some of the pundits if they can get the win.
0: Yeah, I was reading that Seattle Stadium where they're playing, it seats 68,000 fans, and it's been ranked by an acoustical engineer as the second loudest NFL ground in America. So it sounds like it will be pretty noisy.
15: It's an interesting sort of design, having looked at it. It's like it could have been a complete circle that's been cut in half and pushed to either side. So the stands at either side look quite covered. So that, I think, will keep the noise in there a fair bit. And it's fairly open at

0: one end. So I think it seems to sort of gather the noise through the stadium, and it will be very loud. It's also very much a football hotbed, Seattle. When the old days of the US Football League, going back many, many years, when they had a lot of the world's biggest name players, they got signed up in the 70s and 80s, the Seattle Sounders were one of the biggest teams in American football, and it's still got that football culture embedded there, and in fact all down that West Coast. So they are really switched on for this match as well. And look, I'm happy for them to be looking down the noses at the Australian side, because I think Australia does best when they are underdogs in this tournament, and that they are, you know, able to just basically cruise through under the radar, be written off. They were against Turkey by a lot of people, and yet they went on and won that match. So I think it's going to be more of the same. I think it'll be more of the same in terms of how the match plays out as well. I expect the US to have more of the ball, more defending from Australia, and Australia to hit them on the break.
1: All right, so that's taking place very early tomorrow from 4:30 territory time. The Socceroos take on the US. Other games as well. Ned, everyone's played one match now.
0: Yeah, it's interesting. So this is the sort of the start of the second round of matches this morning, or second, you know, match days in the group. We saw the Czech Republic and South Africa draw 1-1 earlier on today, which isn't a great result for either of these two teams, but it sort of illustrates the point of why these second matches are so important. So they both lost their opening matches. They've got a point in the second match. They basically both need to win their final group stage matches if they're going to advance to the knockout stage of the competition, which won't be easy because South Africa will have to play Mexico, and the Czech Republic will have to play the Korean Republic. Mexico and South Korea play later on this morning. We've just seen Switzerland thrash Bosnia and Herzegovina 4-1. Bosnia had a player sent off in the second half, and there was a few late goals for the Swiss, but the Swiss are looking fairly impressive now. And then it's going to be Canada against Qatar, which will kick off in about half an hour from now. So one of the other host nations, Canada, they'll desperately want to win, having drawn their opening match, to see if they can go through. But it also means that tomorrow, so Australia the early game, followed by Scotland and Morocco, then Brazil against Haiti, and then Turkey plays against Paraguay, which will be about 12:30 Darwin time, and that's obviously the second game in Australia's group. So off the back of that and how Australia does in the morning, by tomorrow lunchtime we'll know what the Socceroos will need to do in their final match in the group to get through to the knockout stage.
1: All right, excellent, Ned, good to get the wrap from you. We'll talk to you on Monday.
0: Can't wait. Looking forward to it. Weekend. Hopefully it's positive news.
1: See ya. That is Ned Hall from ABC Sport. Like I said, the US taking on the Socceroos from 4:30 tomorrow morning NT time. So get up early, make your cup of tea, snuggle on the couch and see what happens on the field. It is coming up to the latest in ABC News. On the other side, why has the Northern Territory Environmental Protection Agency granted Santos extra days to emit toxic gases into the air you and I breathe? They were set a set number of days. They've asked for a bit of an extension on those days. Why is that so? And what does that mean? For, like I said, the air that you and I breathe, I'll be bringing you more on that on the other side of 7 o'clock. Right now, though, time for the latest in ABC News.
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Territory Labor elects a new deputy opposition leader. A three-year-old boy is in a critical condition after being injured in a crocodile enclosure in the UK, and the Socceroos prepare for their World Cup match tomorrow. This is ABC News. Good morning, I'm Darlene Jean Wong. Northern Territory Labor has elected member for Nightcliff, Ed Smelt, as the new deputy opposition leader, replacing Duran Young. In a statement released overnight, opposition leader Selena Yubo said Ed brings a renewed focus on winning back the trust and confidence of the people of Darwin and the wider territory, whilst thanking and acknowledging Mr. Young's work as deputy. In a social media post, the member for Daly said he was also asked to step down from his shadow duties and is deeply disappointed by the decision, but remains committed to his electorate and the future of Territory Labor. Overseas, Benjamin Netanyahu says Israel is maintaining its important

0: relationship with the United States as pressure over its conduct in Lebanon intensifies. Here's Middle East correspondent Matthew Doran.
1: In a speech in the occupied West Bank, Mr. Netanyahu spoke of Israel's achievements during the war with Iran, fought alongside the US. He's been very keen to avoid public criticism of the deal struck by Washington and Tehran to end the war, even as frustration boils over in Israeli government ranks. The key issue is Lebanon, which is covered by the deal, demanding an end to fighting on all fronts. Mr. Netanyahu says Israel will forge its own path while respecting the US, as he insisted Israeli forces would remain in southern Lebanon to protect Israel from the Iranian-backed militant group Hezbollah. More Israeli strikes in the country were recorded overnight. Matthew Doran, ABC News, Jerusalem.
0: Australia will contribute another $100 million to support Ukraine in its fight against Russia's invasion. Isabella Tolhurst has more.
2: The federal government has committed two $50 million payments over the next 12 months to help arm Ukraine with military equipment, including air defence capabilities and munitions. It brings Australia's total spend to more than $1.8 billion since the start of the conflict. Australia is part of the Coalition of the Willing, a group of more than 35 countries providing support to Ukraine. The Australian Defence Force is also helping to train Ukrainian personnel. Defence Minister Richard Marles says he's proud of Australia's contribution to securing peace in Ukraine.
0: Meanwhile, the Treasurer has defended his decision to concede ground on the major tax shakeup that was the cornerstone of last month's federal budget. In a major backdown, the government has announced more businesses will now be eligible for capital gains tax concessions, while innovative startups will get special carve-outs. Jim Chalmers says the government always promised to do further consultation on the budget measures before implementing them.
3: It's not unusual at all. In fact, it's standard practice when governments are engaged in significant tax reform for there to be consultation on implementation details, for there to be multiple pieces of legislation.
0: Northern Territory Police have arrested a 43-year-old man in Alice Springs after an alleged domestic violence assault and a police chase ending in a car crashed in a drain. Victoria Ellis reports.
4: Police say they responded to reports of a man assaulting a woman in a Canellan home at about 10:30 p.m. last night, but before they arrived, the involved parties left in a car. It's alleged the car was later spotted on Bradshaw Drive and the police started, then stopped a chase due to dangerous driving by the vehicle's occupants. Police say they used tyre spikes to stop the car, which kept driving before crashing into a storm drain near the Larapinta Drive intersection. At the crash site, police found the female victim and a passenger in the car and the 43-year-old man who they arrested close by.
0: The Northern Territory's peak Aboriginal health body has welcomed the CLP government's extension on alcohol bans for town camps and remote communities. The bans were put in place in 2023 after the lapse of intervention-era restrictions was followed by a dramatic spike in alcohol-related violence and harm, especially in Alice Springs. Yesterday, the NT government announced the so-called interim alcohol protection areas would continue instead of expiring early next year. The announcement's been welcomed by the NT's Aboriginal Medical Services Alliance, or AMSANT, which said earlier this month that the NT couldn't afford a repeat of the mistakes made in 2022. A consumer group has questioned whether the telco regulator, the Australian Communications and Media Authority, could have acted faster to stop a bank impersonation scam. National Consumer Affairs reporter Michael Atkin.
5: The ABC can reveal that last August, the ACMA found that a company called TeleSign had allowed more than 1,100 text messages that impersonated HSBC Bank to go through to Australians. HSBC Bank customers were defrauded out of about $23 million in a bank impersonation scam between 2020 and August 2024. Stephanie Tonkin from the Consumer Action Law Centre has questioned whether the regulator could have acted sooner against TeleSign.
0: The ACMA has rejected that claim. It says in addition to the TeleSign investigation, it has examined HSBC scam traffic and put the bank on a pilot of an SMS sender ID register to reduce the impact of impersonation scams. Overseas, vote counting is underway in the Makerfield in the north of England, where the result of a by-election there could determine who becomes the UK's next Prime Minister. Here's Mazowie Ford.
4: The Makerfield by-election has largely been a two-horse race between Labor's Andy Burnham and Robert Kenyon of the right-wing anti-immigration party Reform UK. After 15 hours of voting across the constituency, ballots are now being counted. Polls predicted a narrow victory for Mr. Burnham. If he does win, he plans to mount a leadership challenge against the unpopular Labor Prime Minister Sir Keir Starmer, who's been plagued by a series of missteps and scandals, as well as disastrous local election results for Labor last month. The former Health Minister Wes Streeting says he'd also join the contest. Mazoe Ford, ABC News, Makerfield.
0: Staying overseas, a three-year-old boy is in a critical condition after being injured in a crocodile enclosure at a popular zoo west of London. In a statement, Cambridgeshire police say they've arrested a 30-year-old man on suspicion of attempted murder following the incident. They were called to Johnson's of Oldhurst, otherwise known as Johnson's Zoo, after reports that the boy had ended up in the attraction's crocodile enclosure. He suffered serious injuries and is in a critical but stable condition. The Socceroos have trained at their home base in Oakland before flying to Seattle for their World Cup match against the USA tomorrow. David Mark is there.
6: The Socceroos are guaranteed to make the knockout rounds if they can beat the United States. Even a draw will probably be enough, but the US are in great form, having beaten Paraguay 4-1 in its first round game. The United States star player Christian Pulisic trained away from his teammates today after suffering a calf strain against Paraguay and is regarded as a day-to-day proposition. Earlier today, Czechia and South Africa drew 1-1 and Switzerland beat Bosnia and Herzegovina 4-1. David Mark, ABC Sport, Seattle.
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7: In the AFL, Fremantle has won its 13th straight match after overrunning Geelong by 14-15-99 to 14-6-90 at Perth Stadium. The Dockers trailed by 28 points midway through the second quarter.

0: hours elsewhere, increasing to a medium to high chance in the eastern Barkly, central Carpentaria, northern Daly districts and the Tiwi Islands. There was also the chance of morning fog in the eastern Carpentaria and Arnhem districts, and also the chance of morning frost around the McDonnell Ranges. Darwin, a shower or two today, reaching a top of 30 degrees. Katherine, partly cloudy, a top of 30 degrees. Tennant Creek, mostly sunny, top of 23. And Alice Springs, partly cloudy, top of 17 degrees. ABC News.
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4: Good morning to you. Some nice rain in the early hours of this morning. But never fear, I think you've got some dry air coming through this weekend, which sounds delightful if you're heading out to one of the many activities taking place. The supercars, of course, happening from today down at Hidden Valley. What else is going on? You've also got the Darwin Chinese Festival from 4 o'clock tomorrow at the waterfront. India at Mindal is also happening from 4 o'clock this Saturday as well at Mindal Beach. So lots of things going on to get you out and about. But maybe if you're sticking closer to home, you might be watching something. And before 8 o'clock, you're going to hear about how there's a few interesting stories being made in the Territory, including something that's bringing Chris Hemsworth back. So I want to know, if we were going to make a movie about the Northern Territory, what would you want to include? Maybe our colourful political scene. Because it's always never a dull day here in the NT, in the world of politics. And that is kind of true for today, because you're waking up to a new deputy opposition leader after the former deputy opposition leader, Duran Young, was ousted from the job, Northern Territory Labor, replacing him with the newly elected member for Nightcliff, Ed Smelt. Duran Young did put a post up on social media last night saying that this was a decision I am deeply disappointed by and one that I wish had not occurred. You'll be hearing from the opposition leader, Selena Ubo, after 7:30 to find out exactly why this happened. Is the Labor Party in crisis? But up next, you and I are going to have a conversation. It's been an interesting one this week, because earlier this week, the CLP government announced that they would be introducing legislation to establish an industry-funded ambient air quality monitoring regime for the Darwin Airshed.
5: We have been unashamed in our goal to continue to grow the territory economy. We've said that many times. And as we grow the territory economy, we know with the Beetaloo coming online, there's going to be more of these large producers coming into the middle arm. And what we want to do is give the community certainty that the air they're breathing is safe to do so, and that we are monitoring these air pollutants as they will grow into the future. But we want to ensure that the health of Territorians is safe.
4: Okay, so keep that in mind. The health of Territorians is safe. That was the Minister Josh Burgoyne with Lara Stimson earlier this week on ABC Darwin Mornings. But now the NT's environmental regulator has given Santos approval to emit toxic gases from its Darwin LNG operations for an extra 26 days this year. The EPA says the process called hot venting can be safe, and Santos was already licensed to do this process 36 days a year. But as the company gets ready to bring its new Barossa gas project online, it requested more days, and the EPA said yes. Tom Robinson from the Northern Territory Country Hour spoke to the chair of the EPA, Dr. Paul Vogel.
6: So this is part of Santos's Barossa project that it's getting off the ground. And as you say, these acid gases are toxic. As a regulator, why help the company? Why allow it now to have 62 days of hot venting in the calendar year?
7: Yeah, look, it might look a bit odd, particularly as government's made decisions about the air quality monitoring network. And we got that request, I guess, right in the midst of us conducting a very comprehensive review of the air quality regulatory framework for LNG industries in the Darwin Airshed. So we were caught by that, but we had to make a decision. But we made a decision, and we think it's a really good decision and part of a very comprehensive regulatory review. So you have to have really good air quality monitoring, of ambient monitoring, that is air that people breathe, for particularly for things like benzene. We're already monitoring

0: fine particulates from bushfires and nitrogen dioxide and sulfur dioxide. But having a decision that we're going to have an expanded network with a broader array of contaminants, including benzene, is a really good outcome.
1: Okay, and we'll come back to the monitoring program. The hot venting itself that Santos will now be able to do, I'm coming back to why. Did Santos give any reason as to why it's required? It's not been necessary to have this many days for the previous sort of 20 or so years. What's changed now?
0: There was no allowance. I think they've run out of days. They hadn't considered when they put in the application for operation, they hadn't considered that the commissioning would require some additional days, and nor did the licence that they have allow for that. So if they want to do more than what's in the licence, they have to come back into the EPA, because if they go over 36, they're in breach of their licence, they would be subject to, you know, prosecution or enforcement. So essentially, the
1: new Barossa gas project that they're commissioning means they need more days to put these acid gases into the air.
0: Yeah, so that's right. So the acid gas recovery unit's being commissioned, but it's not operational. And they looked at their license, went, we have a problem, you know, Santos. The license doesn't cover the additional days that we need. We have a problem, and had to ask the EPA for an extension of the number of days. We had a very hard look at that to make sure that those additional days wouldn't cause an unacceptable impact, and we were satisfied that it wouldn't.
1: In your view, at what point would the impact become unacceptable? So they have 62 days now. Is there a day where it becomes dangerous? How many is too many?
0: And that's exactly why you need an air quality monitoring network that can measure benzene in the ambient environment. So that's a really important part of this whole framework, is having that network so that they don't exceed trigger levels for benzene. So you need that. That industry, so Santos plus IMPEX, when you do cumulative impact emissions modelling, you can make judgments about how many days they should have. But I can foreshadow that, and we've done a very right in the concluding parts of our review of licence conditions and the regulatory framework for all LNG industry in the Darwin Airshed. I can tell you there's going to be, and without foreshadowing the ultimate conclusions, there's going to be a very significant tightening up of the regulatory framework for LNG industry in Darwin as a result of our review that's been conducted by the task force that was established by the department under the auspices of the EPA. So I think you can foreshadow, I'll be talking to you again in the coming months about this whole changed and massively improved regulatory framework for managing these emissions.
1: So this air monitoring program that was announced by the minister earlier this week, as I say, to monitor toxic industrial air pollutants such as benzene. Your organisation will be running this, the Environmental Protection Authority?
0: Yes, it'll be funded by industry but run by government. So it's a very clear distinction. This is not an air monitoring network that is funded and run by industry. It is funded under a legislative cost recovery arrangement. But it will be run by the department under the auspices of the EPA. And that information will be in as near to real time as you can for benzene monitoring, and publicly available. And it will help us do two things. One is provide very, very clear information that is available to the community about the quality of the air they're breathing, and will enable us to validate predictive modelling, which is used in environmental impact assessment of any expansion of any industry in the Darwin Airshed.
2: So it was Tom Robinson from the Northern Territory Country Hour. He was speaking to the chair of the Northern Territory's Environmental Protection Authority, Dr. Paul Vogel, just off the back of the news that the regulator has given Santos approval to emit toxic gases from its Darwin LNG operations for an extra 26 days this year. I wonder how that makes you feel. You did hear Dr. Paul Vogel say in that chat with Tom that Santos hadn't considered they actually needed more. I mean, is that something that perhaps they should have thought about earlier on in the process? I'd love to hear your thoughts this morning. You can let me know on 0487 99 1057. On the Brekkie Show a couple of days ago, you also heard about a mobile community-funded air monitor. It's an Australian first, and it's spearheaded by local paediatrician Dr. Louise Woodward, who's founded CHANT, Community Healthy Air Northern Territory. She had a chat to Matt Brann on the Country Hour about what she thinks of the EPA giving Santos these extra days.
3: I am absolutely floored by this news. This is a really dangerous decision, and a decision

0: decision that is very hard to understand, both as a doctor and a member of the Darwin community. The reason why it's so dangerous, hot venting is basically when they just release the toxins into the air, as Paul Vogel mentioned. Unfortunately, these toxins are heavier than air, and so they sink to the ground where we are, where we breathe it in. Benzene in particular is a very dangerous pollutant that causes cancer. We know that. The evidence is clear, and there is no safe limit for people living near these gas plants of benzene. And I think the important thing for your listeners to know is that these acid gas recovery units that Paul Vogel was talking about, they reduce emissions of benzene and other toxic pollutants by up to 97%. And so the fact that they're not using them means that there is an increase of a huge amount into the air, and this is not safe for the residents of Darwin.
1: Paul Vogel's just been on the radio and said that these extra days will not cause an unacceptable health impact. How come that's not good enough?
0: Well, I guess it's what he accepts. As a doctor, I'm a paediatrician. I do not accept that people should have an increased risk of serious health consequences such as cancer, asthma, heart disease, etc. I don't believe there is any acceptable limit for that, particularly for the people living around these gas plants where we don't have a choice. These are imposed on us. And for the gas plants to become less safe for the community, isn't the EPA supposed to regulate them to make them more safe for us to live near? I think the EPA is prioritising the needs of Santos over the needs of the community and over the health of the community.
2: So that's Dr. Louise Woodward. She's a local paediatrician here, has also founded CHANT, Community Healthy Air NT, and in an Australian First is fundraising for a mobile community-funded air monitor. She was talking to Matt Brann on the Country Hour yesterday after the EPA has given Santos approval to emit toxic gases for an extra 26 days this year. They were already licensed to do this hot venting process for 36 days a year, but as Santos gets ready to bring its new Barossa gas project online, it did request more days and the EPA said yes. Would love to know your thoughts on that. Is that something that Santos should have planned for, and is the EPA right in saying yes? You can let me know your thoughts on 0487 991 0057. I heard from someone who said, EPA, every project approved, says this person. Someone else saying, so the EPA doesn't know what levels would be dangerous, but it's definitely okay to give them more days where they can release the gases. It seems a little bit strange to me, says this texter. Shouldn't you wait until you can actually monitor the air quality before you allow more gases into the air? And of course, this does come off the back of the announcement from the CLP government earlier this week that they would be introducing legislation to establish an industry-funded ambient air quality monitoring regime for the Darwin watershed. You can let me know your thoughts as always. You can also give me a call on 1300 057 222. It is 23 past 7 on this Friday morning that has had a little bit of a wet start, a top of 30 degrees today with a shower or two. I did hear from someone, JC, good morning to you, on the text line, who said it's currently raining in Stuart Park. Take care on the roads. Make sure you pack a brolly. Here's some music for you.

0: It's Katrina and the Ray Waves, walking on sunshine, 25 past 7. The story that we've been talking a lot about over the last couple of months, but it's kind of died off a little bit recently, is about diphtheria. A quick update next for you on where numbers are sitting, because a couple of months ago we were looking at the biggest outbreak since records began in 1991. So are we out of the woods? You'll find out next.
1: Hi, I'm Melissa Clark. On AM After 8, oil flows through the Strait of Hormuz after a ceasefire agreement between the US and Iran comes into effect. And tech startups welcome the federal government's carve-outs from tax reforms.
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0: Diphtheria was the word on everyone's lips just a couple of months ago, because we were looking at the biggest outbreak since records began in Australia in 1991. So are we out of the woods? Well, Paul Burgess is the Northern Territory Chief Health Officer. Good morning, Paul.
4: Good morning, Jess. Good to speak with you again.
0: Where are case numbers at the moment?
4: Yeah, as of yesterday, we have 226 cases notified in the Northern Territory, and we always give a breakdown. Cutaneous or skin, that's 159, and respiratory or throat infections, that's at 67.
0: So are we on the decline, or are they holding steady?
4: Yeah, pleasingly, case numbers seem to be coming down week by week, and that's a result of a lot of hard work, a lot of vaccinations happening at the moment. We've got some recent numbers on that, I can tell you in a moment. That is a good thing. We don't take diphtheria lightly. It can be a serious infection.
0: So how many vaccinations have been rolled out since, well, I guess this all began? You were having a particularly focused campaign around making sure people were vaccinated.
4: Yeah, that's right. And that's going to continue throughout the rest of this year, to be honest. And while it might not be headline news anymore, there's been a lot of work, really good work happening with our Aboriginal Community Control Health Services, also NTG services, lots of pop-up clinics. Numbers are great. As up to the 14th of June, we've seen close to 22,000. That'll be well above that now. And about half of those have been for our Aboriginal Territorians, who have unfortunately been the highest risk group for the diphtheria infection. So that's great news. In the last week, we've seen the rollout of federal assistance. There are now mobile teams active in at least three regions across the Northern Territory, and more to come. So that's going to really accelerate our vaccination effort. Our goal is to get that vaccination level as high as possible. We'd love to hit 90% coverage. We'll see how we go.
0: And so when are you going to stop that focus campaign? Or are you just going to keep? Do you have an end date?
4: Yeah, we're trying to do this over a six-month period. So that's really starting from really now, or 2 weeks ago, for 6 months. And then we'll see what we can do. And at the same time, we'll be using that opportunity to get people up to date with their flu vaccine. And there are other vaccines if they're overdue. So we're very, very grateful for the assistance of the Commonwealth to help us with this surge capacity.
0: And when are you going to feel confident that the Northern Territory is out of the woods when it comes to diphtheria? Do you have, you know, obviously you want to have zero case numbers, but do you have something, a goal that you're working towards?
4: Yeah, look, zero is the goal, because diphtheria, sadly, we've had one probable death from diphtheria, so that's the reason we don't take it lightly. We would like to see, you know, zero cases by the end of the year. We were expecting a long tail to this with just sporadic cases as we, you know, increase our vaccination efforts. But we've got very good testing now, and certainly with all the publicity, people are very aware of the need to be tested if they have those symptoms. So we feel pretty good at the moment that cases have been coming down steadily.
0: All right. Good to talk to you this morning, Paul. Thank you.
4: Thank you so much, Jess.
0: That's Dr. Paul Burgess. He is the Northern Territory's Chief Health Officer, just giving you a little bit of an update there when it comes to diphtheria cases in the Northern Territory, as of yesterday, sitting at 226. It is 7:30 on ABC Darwin. Darlene Jimong is here from the newsroom.
5: Good morning, Jess. Making news, the member for Daly, Duran Young, has expressed his deep disappointment over being removed as Deputy Opposition Leader. In a social media post last night, Mr. Young said he remains committed to serving his electorate. Newly elected member for Nightcliffe, Ed Smelt, will take on the role. The federal government says it understands the cut to the fuel excise is an important cost of living measure. The 27 cent per litre reduction in the price of fuel is due to expire at the end of this month. Treasurer Jim Chalmers says an extension is under review and a decision will be made soon. Overseas, European Union leaders have agreed to renew sanctions against Russia for another 12 months. It's the first time the sanctions, which target Russia's economy, have been renewed for a year. They've previously been rolled over every 6 months. In the AFL, Fremantle has won its 13th consecutive game, defeating Geelong by 9 points in Perth. And overseas, delirious New Yorkers have flooded the streets of Lower Manhattan for a ticker tape parade celebrating the New York Knicks' NBA championship. The stretch of Broadway, known as the Canyon of Heroes, is a sea of orange and blue as people gathered in the pre-dawn, with some camping out overnight to secure a spot. Mayor Zoran Mamdani says it could be the largest parade in the city's history. More news at 8.
0: What did you say that was? A cavern of heroes?
5: It's called known as the Canyon of Heroes.
0: Canyon of Heroes. That's a great name.
5: That's a great name. Isn't it so bold?
0: Absolutely. You'd really want to deliver on that, you know.
5: Yeah. I guess America do parades pretty well, hey? They've always got the floating ones.
0: Yeah. Is that just what it's known for this particular ticker tape parade? Or it's known as that forevermore?
5: Mate.
0: Well, come on.
5: Let me get back to you on this.
0: What were you going to get back to me on that other time?
5: I did get back to you on the Roman numerals of 1,000.
0: Oh, that's right.
5: I don't remember it, but
0: no,
5: me neither. I got back to you.
0: Anyway, you're true to your word, aren't you? What are you doing this weekend?
5: I'm cleaning the windows this weekend because my sister's coming.
0: She like clean windows?
5: I just thought I should spruce the place up. My yearly window clean.
0: As in the louvers?
5: As in the glass. I've got louvers on the inside. I guess I'll clean them as well. Yeah.
0: Well, what other glass are you cleaning? The slidey ones?
5: Yeah, I got the slidey ones and the net.
0: Oh, the net. How do you clean them? I hate cleaning those things. If I could bring a hose into the house and just spray it with a hose from the inside out.
5: I guess you could.
0: Yeah, you could. But you could also flood your house.
5: And then it gets really wet.
0: Do you have a leaf blower? Maybe use that.
5: I don't have one. I think I'm going to have to do it traditionally.
0: Which is with a cloth.
5: With a cloth and then a microfiber cloth.
0: I think you can also unscrew those things and take them off and then just hose them off.
5: I might have to do one because the bathroom one is looking a little bit spotty, like moldy.
0: Oh, sis.
5: Anyway, it's very overdue. That's what I'm doing. It's not very exciting, but that's what my life is right now.
0: Okay.
5: What are you going to do?
0: I'm not really too sure. I might just spruce my house up as well, actually. Things are everywhere at the moment.
5: That sounds very non-committal.
0: Yeah, well, I'm that kind of gal.
5: Might just
0: see how I feel, make some crepes for the tiny bosses. That's our tradition.
5: That's cute. Hopefully it'll be dry season weather.
0: I know. Tell me about it. I'm sick of these clouds. All right. Thanks, Darls. Good to talk to you. More from Darlene. At 8 o'clock on ABC Darwin, just around the corner, you are going to be hearing from the opposition leader because today you are waking up to a new deputy opposition leader. But why is that the case? Why did it happen? And is the Labor Party in crisis? You'll be finding out more about that in the next 10 minutes or so. It is 26 to 8 on ABC Darwin. You've got a top of 31 degrees today. And a shower or two on the way. If you've got some rain overnight, you can also let me know.

0: of your rain report, which is kind of unexpected for the 19th of June on 0487 99 1057. Let's see what's happening on the roads.
1: 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Traffic.
0: James Engelman from the Australian Traffic Network.
2: Good morning. We're accident breakdown free at the moment. It's starting to build, though. Moving the street to the city, the Stuart Highway at Woolnay and Berrima, Tiger Brennan Drive at Siventower Road. Otherwise, roadworks continuing today on Packard Road between Ludmilla Primary and the Stuart Highway and Linko Road near the Palmerston Hospital as well. Narrow travel time between Palmerston and the city around 23 minutes. That's the latest traffic. 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
0: That's James Engelman from the Australian Traffic Network. 25 to 8. You've got some thoughts as well on the news that the Northern Territory's environmental regulator has given Santos approval to emit toxic gases from its Darwin LNG operations for an extra 26 days this year. The Environmental Protection Authority has said that the process called hot venting can be safe, and Santos was already licensed to do this process for 36 days a year, but they have requested more days, and the EPA has said yes. Someone on the text line saying, good morning, Jess. The only way to make them, Santos, Impex, the only way to make them pay is to charge more taxes for export. Someone else saying profits over people, which is a disgrace. Another person saying the EPA is every project approved. And good morning to someone else who said typical Northern Territory government caving into big business. The EPA, what a joke. They're just a rubber stamp for developers, miners and oil and gas companies. This is shameful, says someone on 0487 99 1057. You can keep your thoughts coming. As always, I'm with you until 8 o'clock. Then you'll be hearing AM followed by Mornings with Fee Pool. We'll have a chat to her next.
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0: It is Friday, lots of things going on, but the day is only just getting started. I'm with you for a little bit longer. And then Fee Pool on your radio from 8:30. Hello.
7: Morning, Jess. Well, we're all talking this morning about whether or not the government's done a backflip or admitted to just a massive whoopsie, or whether or not the government is actually trying to give a genuine effort to consult more on small business. But either way, the federal government has unveiled changes to these proposed capital gains taxes. This is following so many complaints from business groups and startups. A 50% capital gains concession for small businesses will now be expanded to all of those who turn over up to $10 million. That's like 98% of businesses, Jess. So, look, we're going to hear from the Treasurer this morning, and then we're going to follow up with some local reaction from small business. So I think they'll be like, oh, thank you.
0: I can't keep up with all of these things.
7: Yeah, I know. It's like, you know, one minute we it's think we're going down then one road, and they were like, hang on, we're turning left, everyone. Anyway, so, but you know what else I'm really looking forward to today is having a chat with DJ Rona. Mm. So she's this amazing First Nations DJ. She makes electronic music, but what she does with her music is she puts a lot of language in it, a lot of sounds of country, the bird sounds, the sounds of, you know, the dawn as it wakes in Alice Springs. And she puts a lot of sort of lyrics from historical lyrics as well, from, you know, like the Freedom Rides and Gary Foley and speeches of the past. And she puts that into her DJ sets. She's playing a sold out show in Darwin this weekend. We're going to have a really good chat with DJ Rona.
0: Nice. All right. Are you up to anything this weekend, Fee?
7: Yes. I'm going to that vintage fair tomorrow. Did you see that?
0: Mm.
7: Yeah.
0: Where is that happening? Give me the detail.
7: It's on a beach somewhere. Dina Beach.
0: Yes,
7: Dina Beach.
0: You can stick around and see Honky Tonk Disco perform as well. They will also be there.
7: Oh, okay.
0: Boots scooting with their tassels.
7: Yeah. So I love vintage wares, and I'll be there for some fashion. And then I think I've got to go see DJ Rona. Like, you know, amazing.
0: What else are you going to do?
7: Wow. I'm going to go dance the night away.
0: Have a great time.
7: You know where I always am?
0: Where?
7: Front left speaker. That's where you'll find me.
0: Oh, really? At the front?
7: Yeah. I like the feel of the bass in my body. I like to leave the dance floor and feel like I've had a full body massage.
0: I do like the deep thump
7: yeah.
0: that you get from that. Yeah, I'm similar with the lion dance, you know, the Chinese lion dance, when they've got the drums of the lion dance that accompany that is just one of my most favourite sounds. It triggers a lot of nostalgia in me. But it's a similar thing, like you feel this deep, deep vibration.
7: It's medicine.
0: Absolutely. All right, well, we all need a bit of medicine on this Friday morning, Fee. Good to talk to you. Thank you. You'll hear more from Fee from 8:30 on morning. She's filling in for Lara Stimson over the next couple of weeks. It is 7:40 on ABC Darwin. I will have your opposition leader for you very soon, because this morning the news you're waking up to is that you've got a new deputy opposition leader after Duran Young was ousted from the job, Northern Territory Labor, replacing him with the newly elected member for Nightcliff, Ed Smelt. Duran Young said on social media that it was a decision he was deeply disappointed by, one that he wished had not occurred. He went on to say that he'd be standing down from his shadow responsibilities and focusing on his electorate. So what's the story there? Why do we need a new deputy opposition leader? And is NT Labor in crisis? Perhaps this is a reflection of that. If you've got thoughts on the matter, you can let me know on 0487 991057.
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0: Now, nothing is ever boring in the world of politics, especially in the Northern Territory. And today, as I mentioned, you are starting the day with a new deputy opposition leader after Duran Young was asked to, according to his social media post last night, make way for the member for Nightcliff, Ed Smelt. But why exactly? Your opposition leader in the Northern Territory is Selena Ubo. Before I have a chat to Selena, I do just need to say I know Selena in a personal capacity. It is Darwin, after all. But good morning to you, Selena.
3: Good morning, Jess, and good morning to your listeners.
0: Now, was this the plan all along to oust Duran Young as deputy opposition leader and replace him with the newly elected member for Nightcliff?
3: No, not at all, Jess. This is the time now where we're starting to look towards how do we pivot to show Territorians that we want to return that trust that we had formerly when Labor was in government. We want to work towards the election in 2028. Also want to show that we've got confidence and trust in and around Darwin and the northern suburbs, which is where we know that we have the most work to do as a Labor team.
0: So you didn't think that Duran Young was up to the job in order to make that happen?
3: Well, the difference with having a change in leadership, Jess, is making sure that Territorians know that we want to show that we've got coverage across the whole of the NT. We know we've got great members in our Labor team with Duran Young, Manuel Brown, Chesie Paik and Ed Smelt, and wanting to make sure we show that that diversity also transpires into the leadership so we can make those decisions to hold the CLP to account as hard as we can and show Territorians that the Labor opposition is going to win back the trust when we have the opportunity in 2028 to show what we have to offer and how we can support Territorians moving forward.
0: So nothing to do with the performance of Duran Young over the last 6 months or so?
3: Oh, this is not a personal thing at all, Jess. This was a decision. We held a caucus. There was a process and Ed Smelt was elected as the deputy opposition leader. So we don't want to be talking about ourselves. We want to be talking about what matters to Territorians. We know that there are five key areas that Territorians want us to focus on, and that's what our Labor team's going to do.
0: You just said then, and also in your statement that was issued, that Ed Smelt was elected. But who was he elected by?
3: By the caucus.
0: And what was the result there?
3: It is a secret ballot, so the winner was Ed Smelt, so that's who our deputy is and that's how we're going to move forward.
0: So you don't have an idea of numbers, like how much support he had?
3: I don't have the numbers and I just have the result.
0: Duran Young said on social media last night that he's deeply disappointed by this decision, saying it's one that he wish hadn't occurred. Is the Labor Party in crisis?
3: Oh, not in crisis at all, Jess. We're looking at making sure that we can show Territorians we can lead all across the territory and not just in one area. Of course, Duran would be disappointed. He's done a great job for the last year and a half in our team, and we're going to make sure that he continues that really good work. He's been fighting fiercely for his constituents since particularly the weather events, the serious, severe weather events this year, and he'll continue that good work for our team.
0: And so do you have confidence in Ed Smelt, given that he is just a newly elected member into your team, that he's able to deliver on what you need in order to stand up to the CLP, as you've mentioned?
3: Yeah, I think Ed's shown in his time since being elected that he is very capable. Look forward to working with Ed very closely as the deputy and, of course, the rest of our caucus team. So I have confidence that Ed will bring a different

0: insight into the caucus room, as he has already done so in the last couple of months, and that we can move forward so we can show that we are serious about holding the CLP to account and making sure we can have some good offerings come 2028.
1: How do you think the optics are, though, Selena? Because I have heard from someone on the text line who said, wow, dumping a highly effective, trusted and respected Aboriginal leader for a bloke who's been in Parliament for barely a minute. This shows the leader of the opposition's true values and the member for Nightcliffe's arrogance. It's very hard to justify and doesn't inspire confidence in the new leadership. What would you say to that?
0: Yeah, I don't agree with that comment. I think that our team is going to continue to be strong and make sure that we can represent those important voices across the territory, and people are relying on our Labor opposition to do just that.
1: The Chief Minister's Office just put out a media release earlier this morning saying that it's taken them 2 years to unwind 8 years of Labor's crime crisis. What do you say to that comment?
0: Oh, I haven't seen that media release, so I'll make sure I have a read. But we've seen from the abysmal performance of the CLP during 2 weeks of estimates that they can't even answer basic questions on behalf of Territorians. So I wouldn't be reading too much into whatever they've put out this morning.
1: And have you spoken to Duran Young after the decision was made to replace him with Ed Smelt?
0: Yes, we've had contact. We haven't spoken, but we're a team and we'll continue to do the job that Territorians want us to do, and that's hold the CLP to account.
1: Good to talk to you this morning. Thank you.
0: Thank you, Jess.
1: That's Selena Yubo, who is the opposition leader here in the Northern Territory, because you are waking up to a new deputy opposition leader this morning, with Duran Young ousted from the job, Northern Territory Labor replacing him with the newly elected member for Nightcliffe, Ed Smelt. You can let me know your thoughts, as always, on 0487 99 1057. It is 14 to 8. You've got a top temperature today of 30 degrees with a shower or two.

There has been a little bit of rain around the place. Good morning to Courtney in Darwin River, who said there's a little bit of rain out rural and quite a few people are forgetting to turn their lights on. I'll give Connor's headlights song a spin very soon. Thank you for the reminder there, Courtney. Yes, do take care on the roads, drive to the conditions, and of course, drive with your headlights on.

0: Everything feels right, doesn't it, when you hear Tom Petty and the Heartbreakers? That is I Won't Back Down on ABC Darwin. With me, Jess Ong, I hang out with you every single morning from 5:30 on 105.7 ABC Darwin, also on your ABC Listen app as well. Plenty of stuff happening on the weekend, but... Sorry about that, just having a little choke. Lots of stuff happening on the weekend, but maybe you might want to stick a little bit closer to home and just watch some TV. Lean into being a couch potato because it's been a good few months for film and TV in the Northern Territory. So you're going to hear about some of our successes before 8 o'clock. You are expected to have a bit of drier weather through the weekend with maybe a sub 20 degree night on Sunday. Of course, I know a few of you waking up to some rain in your gauges. I heard from Anthony a bit earlier in Marrakech who said he got 20 mil overnight in his gauge. Also, Deb got in touch saying it was raining at 2 a.m. this morning, 3 a.m. as well. Light misty rain in Coolalinga and Humpty Doo. It's beautiful, said Deb. Our gauge was around 1 mil, but there were puddles. Courtney in Darwin River also saying that lots of people in the rural area driving around forgetting to turn their headlights on. So here's a reminder.
1: When it's raining on the bomb, put your bloody headlights on. If you don't fancy being dead, put those headlights on instead. Are you insane? Use your brain. Turn your lights on in the rain. Don't be a dick. Headlights on quick. Turn your lights on in the rain. Don't be a dill. No lights could kill. Turn your lights on in the rain. If you're getting wet, turn them on. Turn your lights on.

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3: Now, it's been a few good months for film and TV in the Northern Territory. There's been a story called Manuj, which comes from Yirrkala. It's been making

0: the festival rounds, and some of our talented territory creatives brought home some honours from the film festivals in the last 6 months. There was a big one last week in Sydney, and Jenny Hughes is the director of Screen Territory. Jenny, you must be feeling pretty stoked. Oh, Jenny, are you there? Sorry, hang on. I've got to turn you up. Sorry. Are you feeling pretty excited about all of these awards that have been won?
1: Yes, I am. Can you hear me now?
0: I can. I've got you.
1: Oh, yep. Good. Yes, no, I am. We've had a cracker of a year. We really have. It's just been, look, it continues, our industry continues to go from strength to strength. It's just fantastic. And it's not just the experienced filmmakers. It's filmmakers like Libby Collins who are just so exciting. They're the emerging mid-career coming through. So we've got a new wave of filmmakers that are making their mark, certainly on a national stage.
0: How tough is it for filmmakers in the NT? You know, we've got the challenge of that geographic isolation. How hard is it to make yourself known?
1: Oh, my goodness. You know, look, I think we have one of the toughest environments. We have one of the most wonderful environments because it's culturally rich and we have, you know, beautiful landscapes, etc. But it's very difficult because we do have that tyranny of distance and you can only really film during certain times of the year. So whilst that's a good thing because, you know, generally it doesn't rain, you know, during the dry season, it still presents challenges. And even though you've got beautiful locations, you've still got to travel sometimes a fair way to do it. But they're great stories and they're great locations, so it's worthwhile.
0: Yeah, well, one of those locations is a new film that's been set in Yirrkala. It's been doing the festival rounds. I think it was at the Sydney Film Festival just recently. Can you tell me a little bit more about that?
1: Yeah, look, it actually won the Dendy Award for the best live action short at the festival, which is great. And I just want to add, it's extremely competitive. So for our film to have won that is just fantastic. But look, it was an initiative that we did with Screen Australia to really support like that emerging mid-career filmmakers. And Libby was the recipient of our funding for that. So we co-funded that with Screen Australia. And we developed it with Screen Territory's support and put production funding in as well. So based up in Yirrkala, directed by another Territorian, Indigenous Yolngu practitioner, Sienna Stubbs, and produced by Tiwi, which is Libby Collins. She's just fantastic. She's one of our most exciting new filmmakers, I've just got to say.
0: Yeah, well, it's definitely a place to watch here in the Northern Territory. I mean, Chris Hemsworth is also keeping an eye on what we're doing here. His production company has been sussing out some locations around Central Australia. Do you have any insight what that's for?
1: Yeah, well, look, I was out there a couple of weeks ago during Fink, and John Graham, he's the head of his film and TV company, came out with a couple of the writers and director. So I sat down with him, with my CEO, Susanna Bishop, and just had a very good chat about it. I mean, they're still developing the storyline, but it's actually going to be a scripted storyline, so it's not just going to be a documentary about Fink. It will actually have a wonderful story attached to it. But we're looking within 12 months, so we're hoping we might be able to be ready to shoot for next year, which is great.
0: Yeah.
1: But it's so exciting. That'd be the biggest production that we've had in the territory. But to get Chris Hemsworth there here and to get him out to Fink, I think is just so exciting for us.
0: All right. So what else can we expect to see coming out this dry season?
1: Well, we've got another one I'm just about to announce. You've just caught me a little early, so I can't announce it at the moment. But we do actually have another film called Honey Ant Dreamers, which is going into production out in Central Australia. That's out in Alice and Papunya, and that's executive produced by Steve Martin. So that's on the Papunya art movement. So I think...
0: Father of the Bride, Steve Martin.
1: Yeah, like, you know, only murders in the building. Yes, that's Steve Martin. Yes.
0: Holy dolly, that's a coup. I know he's a big fan of Indigenous art, but wow, what a thing.
1: Yeah, now look, we're really excited about it. So look, I think it just goes to that point where, yes, you've got a beautiful palette in which to play with. You've got great filmmakers, but we also have a very, very rich culture. And I think that's a real difference to many of our counterparts in the other jurisdictions. But yeah, no, it's pretty exciting. So that's probably going to happen around about August, September. So we're just planning on that at the moment. But yes, so very exciting. But there's a few more announcements too. So just watch this space. So maybe we can catch up later, Jess.
0: Nice. I like that little bit of tantalising trickle that you leave me with there, Jenny. All right. Hey, someone on the text line saying, we love Libby Collins. You're not the only one who's a big fan of
1: Libby. We all love Libby.
0: Hey, have a nice weekend. Good to talk to you.
1: You too, Jess. Thank you.
0: That's
1: Bye.
0: Jenny Hughes. She is from Screen Territory. Sounds like.

0: There's lots of amazing stuff taking place in the wings for this little place that you and I call home. It is just a few minutes away from 8 o'clock. The thing that you'll be hearing a lot about today is how you are waking up to a new deputy opposition leader this morning after Duran Young was ousted from the job, Territory Labor, replacing him with the newly elected member for Nightcliff, Ed Smelt. I did have a chat to your opposition leader, Selena Ubo, just a little bit earlier. I asked her what led to the decision to replace the deputy leader.
1: There was a process and Ed Smelt was elected as the deputy opposition leader. So we don't want to be talking about ourselves. We want to be talking about what matters to Territorians. We know that there are five key areas that Territorians want us to focus on, and that's what our Labor team's going to do.
0: You just said then, and also in your statement that was issued, that Ed Smelt was elected, but who was he elected by?
1: By the caucus.
0: And what was the result there?
1: It is a secret ballot, so the winner was Ed Smelt, so that's who our deputy is and that's how we're going to move forward.
0: So you don't have an idea of numbers, like how much support he had?
1: I don't have the numbers and I just have the result.
0: So that's the opposition leader, Selena Ubo. I was talking to her just a little bit earlier off the back of the news that Duran Young has been ousted from the deputy opposition leader job, replaced by the newly elected member for Nightcliff, Ed Smelt. I did hear from someone on the text line who said it's obvious there are some backroom deals going on and Ed will be leader. I'm in Ed's electorate and find this absolutely disgusting. His disrespect and self-entitlement is truly worrying. You know, thank you for your thoughts, dear texter, but, you know, I suppose as well, like everyone has ambition, right? And if, you know, you've been asked or invited or whatever it may have been to throw your hat in the ring, then you're probably not going to say no, are you? Especially if that's something that is in your future. So thank you for your thoughts this morning. You can always keep them coming. Fee Poole is going to be on your radio from 8:30. She's filling in for Lara Stimson over the next couple of weeks on ABC Darwin Mornings. You can also stay across everything on the ABC News website and, of course, lots of stuff on our social media pages as well, ABC Darwin's Facebook and Instagram. There's lots of little tidbits there that you can stay across and keep yourself entertained and informed with. Hey, have a lovely weekend. Lots of stuff going on for you at the supercars. Do take care. India at Mindal as well and the Chinese festival down at the waterfront. Look after yourself and it's time for the news, 8 o'clock.
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4: Good morning, Darlene Jean-Wang with ABC News. The Northern Territory Labor Party has replaced their deputy opposition leader with newcomer to Parliament Ed Smelt in a move they say will win back the trust and confidence of the people of Darwin. Ed Smelt was elected in March this year during a by-election after the NT's only elected Greens member quit Parliament. Labor's cabinet reshuffle comes just months after clawing back their first seat in the wider Darwin community after a crushing defeat at the 2024 election. Leader of the opposition, Selena Ubo, says the move isn't personal and focuses on returning trust to the people of Darwin.
1: This is not a personal thing at all. This was a decision. We held a caucus, there was a process, and Ed Smelt was elected as the deputy opposition leader.
4: The Northern Territory government says crime rates have been plummeting under its strong law and order crackdown, despite data from Victims of Crime NT showing otherwise. Chief Minister Leah Finocchiaro said there was 3,225 fewer victims of crime in the 12 months to April 2026, and total offences were down 27% in Alice Springs, 12% in Darwin, 9% in Katherine, and 4% in Tennant Creek. However, the chief executive of Victims of Crime NT earlier this week said the organisation's data showed an increase in reported crime. Jared McGough says client data from the first three quarters of the 25-26 financial year has already exceeded that from the previous financial year. The federal opposition has reiterated its calls for Labor to dump its tax shake-up after the government revealed it would back down on some of its key budget measures. More businesses will now get access to capital gains tax concessions, while innovative startups will get special carve-outs. But opposition leader Angus Taylor wants the government to scrap the reforms altogether.
5: They don't need a carve-out, they need an axe. It's clear, James, that this is punishing hard work in this country. This is punishing, this is destroying reward for hard work that is so central to the success of this country over such a long period of time.
4: The US Vice President has delivered an extraordinary rebuke of critics in Israel who have attacked the MOU reached with Iran aimed at ending the war in the Middle East. North America correspondent Lauren Day reports.
6: J.D. Vance is set to lead the next phase of negotiations with Iran after the MOU was signed early. And today he was tasked with defending the deal, including from growing Israeli criticism.
7: If I was in the cabinet of the Israeli government, I might not be attacking the only powerful ally that I have anywhere left in the entire world.
6: The agreement is also facing backlash at home from some Republicans who believe the US has given too much away for too little in return from Iran. Donald Trump has slammed the deal's opponents as fools who are either jealous, bad people, or stupid. Lauren Day, ABC News, Washington.
4: Back home, a new primary healthcare centre has officially opened in the remote community of Maningrida, aiming to strengthen Aboriginal community-controlled health services and support the provision of high-quality, culturally safe care. The federal government provided more than $14 million for the design and construction of the centre and accompanying staff accommodation, and is partnering with the Malala Health Service Aboriginal Corporation. The development is one of 25 federally funded health infrastructure projects in the Northern Territory. And to sport, the build-up to Australia's blockbuster clash with the USA at the World Cup is in full swing. Tom Wildy has all the details from Seattle.
8: Less than 24 hours until kickoff at Seattle Stadium, and mystery surrounds the availability of one of the US's biggest stars. Christian Pulisic is still training away from the rest of the US squad as he battles a calf knock received in his side's 4-1 win over Paraguay a week ago. As for the Socceroos, coach Tony Popovich is keeping his cards close to his chest, with even the players unsure who'll be selected. US coach Mauricio Pochettino and Popovich will face the media later today.
4: And in the AFL, Fremantle has won its 13th straight match after overrunning Geelong by 14-15-99 to 14-6-90 at the Perth Stadium. The Dockers trailed by 28 points midway through the second quarter in the top four clash. And briefly in the weather today, Darwin a top of 30 degrees, shower or two. Alice Springs a top of 17.
9: Good morning. Welcome to AM. I'm Melissa Clark in Canberra, coming to you from Ngunnawal country and acknowledging other custodians. On today's program, tech startups welcome the government's plans to exempt the sector from tax changes, and a commemoration for the massacre of Aboriginal people in Western Australia becomes a call for reconciliation.
10: From a policing perspective, it is important that we do not turn away from the truth. We are not proud of what occurred back in 1926.
11: This is Australian history, as dark as it is. Let's commemorate it, understand it, move forward with it, and come together as one Australia.
9: But first, a ceasefire agreement reached between the United States and Iran is officially in effect, with the US confirming its naval blockade of Iranian ports has now been lifted. Meanwhile, the Trump administration is ramping up pressure on Israel to abide by the agreement, which includes an immediate end to military operations in Lebanon. Our North America correspondent, Lauren Day, is in Washington. Lauren, we heard from the US Vice President earlier. How is the US trying to sell this deal?
6: That's right, Mel. Now that this is signed, the hard work and the hard sell have officially begun. And you might remember yesterday the president joked that if things go well, he'll take the credit for it. But if it doesn't work out, he's going to blame his vice president, J.D. Vance. And J.D. Vance is already copying some of that blame and having to defend this MOU. Today he faced a barrage of questions and criticisms about this agreement, in particular that it's a huge economic win for Iran. He claimed that the financial benefits of the deal will only be available if Iran changes their behaviour and complies. But that's not entirely true. The MOU says that, for example, the US will unfreeze assets and release restricted funds immediately, and Iran can immediately begin selling their oil and fuel. So that will be a huge benefit to Iran, potentially to the tune of billions of dollars, with no

0: real concessions on their side. He was also vague around the details of this $300 billion reconstruction fund that is included in the MOU, which has faced really sharp criticism, even from people within the Republican Party. But both J.D. Vance and President Trump have insisted that the US will not be paying into it. There's still some confusion exactly about how that fund will work. But the most extraordinary moment in J.D. Vance's press conference actually came when he responded to Israeli critics of the agreement. Have a listen to what he had to say.
1: Donald J. Trump is the only head of state in the entire world who is sympathetic to the nation of Israel at this moment in time. And he happens to be the head of state of the world superpower. If I was in the cabinet of the Israeli government, I might not be attacking the only powerful ally that I have anywhere left in the entire world.
2: Lauren, what about the criticism that this preliminary agreement's received inside the US?
0: Well, Donald Trump obviously angered a lot of his non-interventionist base when he started this war. Now he's managed to anger the hawks who think this is a really bad deal. Today we've heard from Republican Senator Roger Wicker, who's the chairman of the Armed Services Committee, and he said that basically this was worse than the deal struck under Obama and that the payoff under Obama's deal would now look like a pittance by comparison. We've also heard from Louisiana Republican Senator Bill Cassidy, who said Ronald Reagan would be rolling over in his grave, that this is the worst foreign policy blunder in decades. We've heard criticisms from Senator Tom Tillis, Senator John Cornyn, basically along the lines of that the US has given far too much away in return for far too little from Iran. Now, Donald Trump has obviously defended this deal. He's come out on Truth Social and slammed those opposition voices as fools who are either jealous, bad people, or stupid.
2: Lauren Day in Washington. Ukraine has launched

0: the scent of Moscow's petrol, about half of its diesel. It's still sort of unclear how much damage has been done to the refinery and so whether that will impact the fuel supply for the city, but it does have a psychological effect. And we understand that other buildings were damaged as well, at least one apartment building, an industrial facility and several private homes. Russian authorities are reporting 17 injuries. And Ukraine frequently launches drone attacks against Moscow. This isn't the first one, but most of them are intercepted by the air defence network. So this time was quite different, Mel.
1: So in the scheme of a war that's been going on for years, how significant is this attack?
0: Well, this is the largest drone attack that Ukraine has ever launched on Moscow. And the fact that so many drones got through Russia's defence system makes it really significant. It is a show of Ukrainian strength and of Russian weakness, because this is meant to be the most protected part of Russia. But more than 4 years after the full-scale invasion of Ukraine, it seems that the war is really hitting home. It's reaching Moscow in a way that, you know, has been hitting people in Kyiv for more than 4 years. And this is something that Ukraine has been doing. It targets energy infrastructure across the country, and it has resulted in fuel shortages. That might happen this time, but as I said, it's as much about psychological warfare. Earlier today, I spoke with John Loff. He's the head of foreign policy at the New Eurasian Strategy Centre, and he said ordinary Russians are really starting to feel the effects of this war.
2: The population is clearly becoming concerned and frustrated by this, and there are in some places of the country and where they've had repeated drone attacks, people are feeling that they really don't have adequate defences. And since this war was supposed to improve Russia's security, I think many people can see there is a big gap between what Putin is saying and what's actually happening.
1: Defence analyst John Loft there. So, Cyan, how is President Putin likely to respond?
0: Well, so far today, he's ignored it. He's at a summit with the leaders of several Asian countries, and he didn't even mention the strike, but he will often leave the initial responses to Kremlin spokespeople. Ukraine's President Volodymyr Zelensky has spoken, and he said he wants incidents like this to impact Putin to come to the table and sort of formulate a plan to finally end this war. But analysts say the most likely response to this latest attack is probably a large-scale missile and drone strike on Ukraine. So the war will grind on. But it's not business as usual. Ukraine has been turning the tables on Russia. The regime is still resilient, but you'll remember that incredibly uncomfortable meeting between US President Donald Trump, Vice President Vance and Zelensky in the White House back in February last year. And back then, Trump told Zelensky that he didn't hold any cards, but Zelensky is showing him time and time again that that's just not true anymore.
1: Cyan Valence in London. You're listening to AM, where it's 13 minutes past eight. The startup industry has welcomed the federal government's moves to exempt it from capital gains tax changes, pointing to the AI boom as a reason for special treatment for the sector. The coalition remains opposed, though, to the tax overhaul, and some critics argue the revised plan is overly complicated. Political reporter Samantha Dick has more.
3: For Judy Anderson-Firth, who co-chairs the Startup Network, Labor's overhaul of the capital gains tax system comes at a critical point in history.
4: AI has changed the game. So if we don't invest in technology and innovation as a core capability of Australia, we will be left behind as a global leader.
3: That's why she supports the government's decision to concede some ground on its cornerstone tax policy and announce a carve-out for startups and concessions for small businesses. It comes after 5 weeks of post-budget backlash.
4: If we don't invest now, that wave of technology disruption is going to pass us by.
3: Under the government's adjusted proposal, 2.7 million businesses would be eligible for a 50% discount on capital gains. That's because Labor has raised the proposed threshold from a turnover of $2 million per year to $10 million. Treasurer Jim Chalmers says he's satisfied with the outcome.
5: Something like 98% of all active businesses will now have access to those carve-outs and concessions.
3: The government also said it would consider further concessions for biotech startups, which develop new medical technology, such as cochlear implants or new tools to assist doctors performing surgeries. Rebecca Cassidy, Chief Executive of Peak Industry Body Oz Biotech,

0: says she's pleased Labor's recognised the unique nature of health technology innovation.
1: Running clinical trials is an expensive activity, and it is long and precise, absolutely by necessity. These products are designed to help improve human health.
0: A new innovative business exemption will also be created specifically for startups, but only if they meet certain strict criteria backed up by business records. Independent member for Wentworth, Allegra Spender, says she applauds the government for taking on tax reform, but says the amendments announced yesterday risk making the system needlessly complicated.
2: And honestly, I think they should be considering if other more simple models that don't require sort of bureaucracy to assess whether they are innovative or not. I don't know if the government is the best judge, honestly, on whether a company is innovative or not.
0: Shadow Treasurer Tim Wilson made it clear the Coalition is firmly against Labor's tax overhaul, even with the concessions.
3: Well, it's polishing a turd, to be frank.
0: His views are shared by some peak bodies, which argue the business community will still suffer under the new settings.
4: Samantha Dick. As political debate over immigration increases in fervour, new data from the ABS shows migration levels are at their lowest point in 4 years. The country's net overseas migration figure indicates 301,000 people settled in Australia in 2025, the lowest figure since 2022. The number is well down from the post-pandemic peak, but housing experts say the country still isn't building enough homes to house all the new arrivals. Oliver Gordon reports.
5: Net Overseas Migration, or the NOM, is the Australian Bureau of Statistics' official figure of migration.
6: It's the number of how many people are coming into Australia to live or moving out of Australia to live somewhere else.
5: Bedar Cho is the Bureau's head of demography.
6: We have seen the numbers of NOM come down since the pandemic. So at its peak, NOM was 555,800 people in the year ending September 2023. And our latest release is showing that NOM has come down to 301,000 people.
5: In recent months, the Federal Coalition has argued high immigration

0: levels are a key driver of Australia's housing affordability crisis. Pauline Hanson's One Nation has also pointed to the volume of arriving migrants to explain the country's shortage of housing. The federal government concedes migration must be controlled to stay in line with housing supply, but has also warned cutting the migrant intake too deeply could derail the construction of new homes. Tom Devitt is a senior economist with the Housing Industry Association and says whatever the view, Australia isn't building enough homes to meet current population growth demand.
1: We needed to build 250,000 homes last year, and around 170,000 were completed.
0: But the economist says it's too simplistic to blame the housing crisis on the migrant intake alone.
1: Migration does add to housing demand, obviously, but it's not the cause of the housing crisis that we're in at the moment. That has been decades in the making. It's been building slowly over a number of decades, and that's because we haven't allowed and supported enough housing to be built over the last 20 years to meet demand that comes, and not just from migration. Demand also comes from income growth and the fact that Australians have been preferring smaller household sizes over time as well. So even completely in the absence of migration, we would still need to build a significant number of houses and apartments each year.
0: Some key markets like Melbourne and Sydney have started to see house prices come down in recent months. Tom Devitt is warning people against interpreting that downtick as the end of the housing unaffordability crisis.
1: We're still set over the next few years to not build enough housing to meet population growth and income growth and all other factors driving housing demand. So even with a number of markets going backwards this year in terms of prices, those price pressures will re-emerge in subsequent years.
0: The new figures from the Bureau of Statistics show Australia's population grew by 1.5% in 2025, taking the official population to 27.8 million. Western Australia saw the fastest growth with an annual rise of 2.2%. Tasmania had the slowest growth over the 12-month period, with a 0.5% rise in its population.
2: Oliver Gordon. The National Audit Office has found significant deficiencies in the management of the Snowy 2.0 hydropower project, including that it's still not clear how much it will cost to complete and how long that will take. Snowy 2.0 is the nation's biggest renewable energy project, involving 27 kilometres of tunnelling to connect two reservoirs in the Snowy Mountains. The blunt report by the Audit Office also reveals the risks of more problems with costs, construction and geology are rated extreme by Snowy Hydro.

0: account for delivery. Do you take responsibility for the time and cost blowouts?
1: Oh, absolutely. There's been some lessons learned through this audit. The audit office did actually say that the reset was needed and that the reset process was largely sound. What they found is that we could have transitioned to the new arrangement better, and we could have actually had better documentation and traceability. Importantly, what they've not said is that the oversight needs fundamental changes to deliver a governance or management approach. Absolutely, we take responsibility for the failings they've found. And I think in the report, you can see that we've already implemented changes to take those into account.
0: So there'll be no further changes to contractual arrangements as you are now looking at how to manage the current cost and time blowouts?
1: Well, if you look at the report, the reset was largely sound, and the contract structure we have in place is pretty typical of these large construction projects. If the project goes over time and budget, then the contractor does wear pain, and that's covered in the report in quite a bit of detail. We're obviously at that point soon where we are going to be uncomfortably close to our target date, but also we've announced 6 or 7 months ago that we would not finish this project for the pre-announced budget. So the contract accommodates that.
0: The audit office says the contractor has a forecast for when Snowy 2.0 will be completed, but that Snowy Hydro hasn't approved it because it's much later than it's meant to be delivered. Are you trying to force the contractor to meet the 2028 deadline?
1: Well, of course, our role is to get the contractor to meet the best date and cost that it can. And I won't quote page numbers in the report, but there is a table in the report that shows that the completion date as forecast does move quite considerably over time. So in December 2023, we thought we were going to be 400 days plus late. And in December 2024, we thought we were only going to be 100 days late. So you can see that with these complex mega projects, certainty is not always possible. You know, we've got 5,000 people, you know, large machinery, geology to deal with. But to your question, our job is to encourage, both by good relationship, but also by contract structure, that the contractor does better and hits the target date. And what we don't want to do is announce a date that then, you know, takes the pedal off the metal, if you know what I mean.
0: So is it fair to say Snowy Hydro is at loggerheads with its contract partner about this?
1: Oh, no, no. We're working collaboratively with WeBuild. And I think you can see in the report that was not the case in 2022. The contractors were claiming that they could not finish the job. There was multiple claims on the table. It was actually a very adversarial situation. We've got the opposite going on now. We're both trying to deal with a very complex project in the middle of a national park. And we will be commercially strong in that relationship.
0: The audit office found the board's consideration wasn't sufficient when you went through the reset process and subsequent implementation of it, and that the direction by the board had been minimal. I realise this is perhaps awkward asking about your bosses, but did you find, as a matter of record, did you find your board incurious?
1: Oh, absolutely not. One of the overarching comments I would make about the report is that it is largely going to the very high standard of evidence that the ANAO require. So how was it documented and how could you trace decisions? You can also see in the report that there's multiple governance structures. There was many, many meetings of the board. If I'm being honest, they were sometimes too engaged. They were very, very curious and very involved.
0: And finally, the report makes it clear that Snowy Hydro still rates a lot of risks associated with this project, the cost, the geotechnical, the construction productivity as extreme. Can you be confident that this reassessment you're doing now will be the last time you need to do a recalculation of cost and time frame?
1: Well, what I would say, Melissa, is that we've still got 3 years to go. You know, we're quite a long way through the geological risk on this project. But we have now to start constructing a power station a kilometre underground. So there's never any

0: guarantees. But obviously, what we'll be aiming for is for the most accurate forecast we can provide.
1: Dennis Barnes, thanks very much for speaking to AM this morning.
0: Thanks, Melissa. Bye-bye.
1: And Dennis Barnes is the CEO of Snowy Hydro. In one of the most remote corners of the country, a speech by a police officer surprised those gathered to commemorate a mass killing. It's been 100 years since Aboriginal men and women were murdered in what became known as the Forest River Massacre. Reporter Erin Park travelled to the site with descendants for an emotional ceremony, and a warning, some details might be distressing to listeners.
2: On a bushy hilltop, two dozen people are gathered around a large cross that looms over what remains of the old Forest River Mission near the northern tip of Western Australia. Ballingarra chairman Ronnie Morgan is addressing the crowd.
3: This is a story for all of us. We need to share it. Take it in, understand it. Feel within yourself what had happened on this country.
2: The event is commemorating the centenary of the Forest River Massacre, which became a national scandal and triggered a royal commission that laid bare the brutal practices of police and pastoralists in northern Australia.
3: This is not a blame game. Stories like this need to be told in schools, need to be educated. These are true Australian stories as well.
2: 1926 was a violent time in the Kimberley region as white settlers clashed with local Aboriginal people over access to land, water and cattle. The catalyst for the massacre was the fatal stabbing of a pastoralist during a violent altercation with a local man named Lumbia. Lawyer Kate Orty, who's published a book on the subject, says a heavily armed party led by police set off on horseback to catch the killer.
4: There were 11 people who could be clearly determined as having been killed and their bodies burnt. They went out there to find one man and they killed many more people who had nothing to do with it.
2: Ronnie Morgan's great-grandparents were living at the nearby mission at the time.
5: My great-grandfather and great-grandmother went back to the massacre site. They'd seen some of the bodies that were burnt, got all them, put it together in a hessian bag, some were in skulls, and they buried them just under this bit of rubble here.
2: Murder charges laid against the police officers involved were dismissed by a magistrate who cited a lack of evidence. And to this day, some researchers question the number of deaths and the overall narrative. For the Ballingarra families, the commemoration is a chance to remember those who died. The surprise of the day, a speech by local WA Police Superintendent John Hendrickson.
6: The Forest River Massacre remains one of the most confronting chapters in the history of policing in Western Australia. From a policing perspective, it is important that we do not turn away from the truth. We are not proud of what occurred back in 1926.
2: The ceremony has just wrapped up, and the immediate feedback from the people gathered here is that they're very impressed and quite shocked by the speech by WA Police, because it's rare to have such acknowledgement.
5: I think it went really good, and I think it was after what we all want, a bit of closure. As dark as it is, bring it to the surface. Why hide it? Let's commemorate it, understand it, move forward with it, and come together as one Australia.
1: Ballingarra man Ronnie Morgan, ending that report by Erin Park. And that's AM for today. AM's executive producer is Michael Edwards. Today's program has been produced by Catherine Gregory. The associate producer is Barney Porter. And technical production by Kem White, Nick Drakoulis and Mark Cash. I'm Melissa Clark in Canberra. Thanks very much for being with me this morning. Have a safe and happy weekend. Right now, the time is 8:30.
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0: 6.7 million active small businesses in this country will have access to generous CGT concessions.
1: The federal government has announced carve-outs to its capital gains tax changes. And in a moment, you'll hear from the Treasurer, Jim Chalmers, and we'll also get some reaction from the NT Chamber of Commerce too. And if you're a small business, we'd like to hear from you as well. 1300 057 222. Are you just thinking, phew? I'm glad they've made these changes. The lobbying worked. You can send a text on 0487 991057. But first up this morning, last night there were 30 CEOs sleeping out on the streets of Darwin. Their hope was to raise $100,000 to address the homelessness issue. But you know what? I mean, the truth is that's not even going to put a dent in it, unfortunately, with 12 times more homeless people than the national average in the NT. We need way more to be done. NT Shelter will be joining us this morning. We're going to look to the other states and see how they've tackled housing availability. And if you have experienced homelessness yourself or you know someone that has, how did you or they get out of it? I mean, what helped you into secure housing? What's the solution that actually worked in your life? 1300 057 222 is my number. My name's Fee Poole, filling in for Lara Stinson here on 1057 ABC Darwin Mornings.

0: That is Madness with Our House and 105.7 ABC Darwin. People with you this morning. I think you'll agree with me. Everybody deserves a home. Everyone should have shelter when the moon rises and when the rain falls during the evening. Well, last night, sleeping out on the streets of Darwin, as the rain did fall, was a bunch of local CEOs. There were over 30 of them, and they were there to experience something too many people in the NT live with every day, and that's living on the street. 12 times as many homeless and unhoused people in the NT as the rest of the nation. Jackson Wells is from National Shelter. He was one of the CEOs sleeping out last night, and also in the studio with us today is Annie Taylor from NT Shelter. Welcome to you both. Thanks for being here.
1: Good morning.
2: Thanks for having us.
0: How was your night last night?
1: Look, it was a little bit sleepless, but look, it puts into perspective, doesn't it, what a lot of Territorians go through every night. We have the highest rates of homelessness in the country, as you've said, and there are a lot of people sleeping rough. It's not just overcrowding. We have nine times the rate of people sleeping rough out there on our streets, in our communities, using kind of makeshift shelters. It was rainy last night. It rained in the dry season, which is pretty unexpected for Darwin. So we were woken up at 4 a.m. and we had to collect all our stuff and run for cover. So yeah, reality check.
0: That was just the universe really driving it home to those CEOs, I think. How do you think everyone coped with the evening?
2: Well, from my perspective, just travelling up here to spend a couple of days with our sector through NT Shelter and some of our on-the-ground services, it was great to just understand how the issues are a bit different and felt differently in the Territory. I think last night the rain was a real leveller. You know, I think it puts into context, as Annie said, just what it's like to have to quickly scramble and get all your belongings together and try and find some shelter. And then, you know, for us to do that one night is a little bit of an inconvenience, but people have to do that every night of the year in some cases. So I think everyone felt that sense of responsibility to try and do better up here. Mm.
0: How would you describe the situation up here? You've said that worst in the nation, Annie, that's one of the things that you just said then. But it's quite complex, isn't it? It's not necessarily people living on the street. It's, you know, women in cars. It's elderly women as well who've gone through divorce. Yeah. You know, it's campsites that are just sort of get made up. I mean, give us the scope of what it looks like.
1: It really is across a variety of different cohorts here. So you mentioned people over the age of 55, older people, and that's something we actually spoke about quite actively last night in some of the activities we did at the Vinnie's Sleepout. We have in the Territory, we had a 13% increase between the last two census in the number of people over 55 experiencing homelessness. So that rate is huge, but equally, if you're under the age of 25, you are, the homelessness rate is huge there as well. So it's across all aspects of society. You've got one in 25 Territorians accessing homelessness services in the Northern Territory, which is huge compared to the other states. So we face a lot of challenges here, and we simply don't have

0: enough social and affordable housing to really meet the needs. We have homelessness services doing a great job. Vinny's is one who's out there with their food van every night. The point was made that when a lot of us are going home for the evening, they're heading out to make sure that they can reach people who are sleeping rough. But the scale is huge, and it really is across different cohorts. It could happen to anyone.
1: Is it a housing supply issue? Is that the problem?
2: Yeah, well, look, certainly from a national perspective, there's challenges with delivering enough supply against the demand. There's no doubt. And I think that stands out here in the territory as well. You've got population growth factors, but it's not just an issue of supply. It's about the sort of intentional supply we need for to meet people's needs from an income perspective and a capacity perspective. So we're big as a shelter movement on delivering enough social and affordable housing for people that are on low to no incomes. And there's a lots of programs that are currently available across the country, and we need our state and territory governments to work with us there to deliver that volume of housing in their jurisdiction.
1: Yeah. We'll get to that in just a moment, but if you're tuned into AM before, we heard a report around housing. 250,000 homes were meant to be built in Australia last year. 170,000 were actually completed. A lot of people are thinking that high immigration levels has caused this problem with housing supply. What are your thoughts on that?
2: I might

0: speak to that first. I think the way that we look at that from a shelter perspective is that it's incumbent on all of us to understand what our population intake looks like. We've always had high population movement coming in from overseas. Certainly since COVID, it's been higher than it has been historically, but it's been a feature of our nation's fabric since the Second World War. And I think our population, our planning schemes really need to interpret that population growth, whether it's immigration or even southern straight migration to northern states is a big factor of inflows as well. And we need housing targets that match the population movements that are occurring. So we try not to focus so much on the immigration intake and look at the population movements as a whole and make sure that our planning schemes and infrastructure investments are grappling with that. And that's where we have seen some shortcomings in the last sort of couple of decades.
1: Net overseas migration has dropped. The year before it was 555,000. Last year it was 301,000. I mean, those still seem like really large numbers. I mean, do they need to come down more than that?
0: Well, it's important to note in the last federal budget, if you study the budget papers, you'll see those numbers coming down over the budget and forward estimates. So they're coming down further, excuse me, even under the current government. I think in the fourth year of the forward estimates, it comes down to about 240,000. There's obviously a debate happening at the moment in this country about this, and you know, there's some worrying language in our view in terms of how it's used as a political football. I go back to what I said earlier. Like, we see it as looking at all of our population intake, natural population growth, immigration, students, and also interstate movements as well. And we need to grapple with all of that across the country and make sure our infrastructure and housing plans accommodate it.
1: Mm. Okay, let's get to, you mentioned social housing and how there's just not enough supply. I was listening to our local radio station and it was another program sort of saying that the wait time for social housing or crisis housing in the NT right now, I think there's something like 5,000 people on a wait list. Is that accurate?
2: Yeah, so there's actually about 5,500 applicants on the social housing wait list as of 31st of December.
1: So where are they? I mean, you're on a list to get a house. Where mm-hmm. are you in the mm-hmm. like, where are you waiting?
2: You're surfing, you're sleeping rough, you're living in severely overcrowded housing, which is a huge issue in the Northern Territory, in remote, but also in our urban centres. I always, you know, hasten to say that because we have an issue of severe overcrowding in our urban centres and... You know, and that's an issue I think we talk about a lot in the Territory, right? You know, the fact that we don't have public housing or social housing that can accommodate the number of people who are forced to live in it because there's nowhere else to go.
1: Yeah, I heard as well about what's happening in Alice Springs and some other communities where families are on sleep rosters, where the kids are sleeping during the day. And the parents are sleeping at night, and obviously that has huge repercussions. They're not going to school and they're also out on the street at night because they've slept all day, because that's the only space available for them to sleep in their house. There's that many people in the house. Surely we can do something about that.
2: You'd hope so, and that's horrific. I think, you know, what a horrible situation, and it really underpins the fact that housing is the basis for everything. Again, we spoke a lot about this last night. You need a stable home to be able to engage in education. For young people, it is so important, and we're missing out here in the Territory on these really successful programs. Youth Foyers is an example of a program that, you know, it's an accommodation program for young people under the age of 25, and it exists in every other jurisdiction. We don't have it here in the Territory. So we need to be looking at what we need to do better here in the Territory to make sure that young people, but all people, have access to safe and secure housing.
1: Mm. I noticed that there's a model over east where the local council is selling land to social enterprise for the cost of a dollar so that they can build homes and those homes are more affordable, because affordability is the big issue, isn't it? You know, getting into the housing market. Is there something like that? Is there a model that's being explored like that in the NT?
0: Well, I might just comment on what you said first, because I'm from one of those states where that's occurring, and that's in Queensland, but it's in other states as well, where the local government is going, well, what else can we do? Because obviously the housing bid is often a state and territory responsibility with support from the federal government. Local councils are trying to, in most parts of the country, trying to lean into this issue as well, but they only have certain levers that they can pull and investments that they can make. Sometimes they've got land that can be used for housing, but they might not necessarily want to dispose of that land for a variety of reasons. So in that scenario, they're actually doing long-term leases. So effectively has the same value actually as selling the land, but they're still holding onto the land. And that allows like the community housing system to actually develop properties on that land and still be able to pay down the debt and deliver non-market housing for people who need it most.
1: Is that sort of the way caravan parks work, where you get a lifetime

0: lease, basically. So for as long as you're alive, you get to live there, but you never actually own the land, the property.
1: Similar. And in this scenario, the council still owns the land, but it brings down the cost of development because you don't have the same land portion there. So you don't have to acquire land at a market rate, brings that portion down. So you just got the cost of development in that sense. And that means that you can deliver product for a cheaper price point.
0: Right. So if the block of land costs $400,000, wipe that off. And really, you're just paying for the build.
1: That's the theory.
0: Yes. Yeah. Okay. What else? What are some of the other solutions that might work in the NT?
2: Well, look, we need to be looking at models like that, don't we? And the fact is that Darwin is the second most expensive capital city in which to rent a house now. So it's incredibly unaffordable for people to live here. And that just affects huge portions of our population who will leave if they can't afford to rent. We have a Northern Territory housing strategy, which is going to be published in the next couple of weeks, we hope. That's been out for consultation for a period of time. So we'll be looking for that sort of innovation because it's certainly something that NT Shelter has been advocating for.
0: And are we getting some collaboration? Like, is the government reaching out and asking you to contribute to the paper?
2: Sure. Yes. Look, there were there was a peak body roundtable that sat for a number of months to hear some of those ideas. So that was very active.
1: Just one from me there too, Fiona. I think from a national perspective, we know that there's a number of Commonwealth programs too. And I think it's important for all our jurisdictions to really lean into those processes and make sure that their jurisdictions get in their fair share. So one of those is the Housing Australia Future Fund. So there's a current live round for that at the moment. And there's opportunities for the sector up here in NT who are live in that process, but also for the territory government to really lean in and make sure that they access those funds for housing in this jurisdiction as well.
0: Okay. All right. Well, I think you two are probably due for a coffee after the night that you've had. I think you're going to be very grateful when you climb into your beds this evening.
2: I think so.
0: Thanks for making some time.
1: Thank you.
0: For us. After what was probably a long night.
1: It's the least we can do.
2: Yeah, absolutely.
0: Appreciate it. That's Jackson Wells, CEO of National Shelter, and Annie Taylor, the CEO of NT Shelter, joining us here on ABC Radio Darwin.
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0: Nice to have you tune in. 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Is it a whoopsie? Or was it the government, you know, what the government is claiming, just a genuine effort to consult with small business? Either way, the federal government has unveiled changes to its proposed capital gains tax. That's following just a lot of complaints from business groups and startups. In just a moment, we're going to hear from the Treasurer, Jim Chalmers.
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0: Yes, a 50% capital gains concession for small businesses will be expanded to all of those businesses with a turnover of up to $10 million. That's 98% of all businesses. And there's also going to be carve-outs for startups and discretionary testimony trusts. Jim Chalmers is the Federal Treasurer. He spoke with Sally Sara just a short time ago.
5: No, the next steps that we announced yesterday were all about providing more certainty for investors, more support for small business, and also more incentives for innovation. And we flagged on budget night that we would do a consultation on startups and in other areas to make sure that we got the final implementation details right. And so those announcements yesterday about those new next steps, about those implementation details, are the product of the consultation that we flagged some weeks ago.
6: The budget papers flagged, as you say, that you'd need to consult further on startups. It's taken you just a month to do that, and your solution is effectively the same as the way you're treating new homes, giving them a choice between the new rules and the old rules. Why couldn't you have

0: And it's not unusual at all. In fact, it's standard practice when governments are engaged in significant tax reform for there to be consultation on implementation details, for there to be multiple pieces of legislation. And that's what we're seeing here. And the reason why the Tech Council put out such a supportive statement yesterday after we released this consultation paper is because that consultation is real and it's meaningful. It's not possible to do all of that before the announcements on budget night, but it's also not unusual for that consultation to take place after.
1: Now that you've changed your position, does the government acknowledge that it didn't fully grasp how damaging these changes would be for small business owners who plan to sell up?
0: Well, we've said for some weeks, particularly when it comes to the threshold for small business carve-outs and concessions, that we're prepared to discuss that with the small business organisations. We've been doing that. I've done a bit of that myself, but also the Treasury and other ministers, NRE and other ministers, to make sure that we get that right. And because of that threshold that we announced yesterday, it means that every single one of the 2.7 million active small businesses in this country will have access to CGT carve-outs and concessions. And as you rightly point out, 98% of all active businesses. And that's part of getting the consultation right, listening in a meaningful and in a genuine way to make sure that as we get these implementation details bedded down, that we do that in a way that maintains the original intent of our policy changes, which are all about making it easier for people to buy a first home, cutting income taxes for workers a fourth and a fifth time, and better aligning the tax treatment of labour and asset income. Those are our objectives. We've maintained those objectives even as we continue to bed down some of these implementation details, including the small business threshold.
1: My guest is the Federal Treasurer, Jim Chalmers. You've excluded discretionary testamentary trusts from the minimum 30% tax. If it's not a death tax, as the critics said, why did you exclude those trusts?
0: Well, first of all, I mean, there is no inheritance taxes or taxes on inherited assets in the budget at all. We made that very clear. There has been, I think, a very dishonest scare campaign about that, but we want to put the issue well beyond doubt. And so that's why we announced
1: yesterday. In the minds of some people?
0: Well, I think that doubt was being deliberately sown. And it's not that element of it, a very tiny sliver of the trust in this country. We're not the main game when it came to those proposals that are in the budget. And so to put it beyond any doubt whatsoever, to shut down that very dishonest scare campaign, we've made a very modest change in that regard.
2: That's the Treasurer, Jim Chalmers. Well, let's get some reaction to these new carve-outs to the capital gains tax. Glenn Hingley is the CEO of the Chamber of Commerce NT. He joins us now. G'day, Glenn.
3: Good morning. How are you?
2: Very good. Just explain to us this morning, what does this mean for small business? Is it a win?
3: It's not a win. It's an attempt to ameliorate the damage that's already been done in the budget announcement. It's putting some more businesses to say small businesses, but the category of small businesses that sit below that $10 million threshold is in their annual turnover isn't enough to offset the damage that this is doing to future investment in small business.
2: Just explain it to us. Like, not a lot of us run or own a small business. So what exactly is the impact?
3: I've run a small business, I've run a few. You start that business up, you put in those hard yards, you build a team around you, you find clients, you work hard, you invest blood, sweat and tears. You're sitting there at 2 o'clock on a Sunday morning thinking about what you've got to do for that week ahead to keep your business growing. You put a lot into it. And all businesses don't, you know, it would be very rare to say, I've started a business that's going to go on for the next 3 to 4 generations of my family. There's always an end game in mind for businesses, and if there's not, there should be. And that end game is the sale of the business. So for all that work and effort that the small business does from foundation through the investors that come into their business to now be facing that prospect to say that when you sell, there will be a 50% tax on the sale of your business is dreadfully unfair. And in fact, we're taxing business growth. We're taxing people to say, back a local business, get in behind it.
2: Isn't this backflip though only now for businesses who have, you know, a turnover? I mean, they've gone from a turnover of 2 million to a turnover of 10 million.
3: So 10 million.
2: Yeah, we understand that's 98% of active businesses.

0: who'll be eligible for this 50% asset discount. Yeah, that's good, isn't it?
1: No, $10 million is not the threshold. To put all that effort into to say, and turnover is not profit, to be clear. You know, businesses can run on between, you know, 10 to 15% margin in annual turnover. So to be saying that that's based on turnover and then to be doing this. Now, I think part of the part that we just heard in there with the Treasurer as well when he talks about losing political paint, the consultation hasn't taken place properly in this process. The economic roundtable, of which through the Australian Chamber of Commerce and Industry, Andrew McCullough was our representative as the Northern Territory Chamber of Commerce and Industry. He was our representative. And it was very clear that this was not on the agenda and it wasn't discussed in that was supposed to be the setup for this year's budget. And then it gets announced blindsided. In fact, it didn't really trickle out until a couple of days after the budget. And now this consultation process is happening. And okay, these processes do take consultation after they're announced, but the speed at which this legislation's being raced through is making it really challenging for businesses to understand, or businesses, investors. If I invest in this business to help it grow, what's the net benefit? Because for investors investing, the purpose they get in to help small family businesses right across the territory to scale is that when that business sells, that there will be a return on investment. Otherwise, they're just giving money away and there's no incentive to grow and scale small businesses. And across the territory, over 95% of our businesses are small businesses, and they play above that 2 million, and many of them have ambitions to grow well above the 10 million. Mm. Otherwise, we're saying to businesses, play on. It's great. Don't grow. Otherwise, we'll tax you.
0: Yeah. What is your message for the government? I mean, because it would appear, yes, they're listening right now. The lobbying has worked. So what would you like them to do?
1: It's a hard pause on this. Don't go ahead with this. Don't try and blend this into a housing argument. That's a very separate situation here. That the premise of, you know, increasing taxes on businesses isn't justified, will reduce global competitiveness by higher tax burdens, and that we need to stop this process because small businesses that are thinking we're in the process post-budget of getting investors in to help grow their people so they can employ more Territorians and they can be more and contribute towards our economy, and now looking at this saying, what's the point? We didn't see this coming as a business community. We can't allow it to continue. The Treasurer talks about losing political paint. Businesses stand to lose much more than paint on this process.
0: Glenn Hingley, we'll leave it there. Thanks so much for being with us.
1: Thank you.
0: The CEO of the Chamber of Commerce, Northern Territory, Glenn Hingley, with reaction to what was either a whoopsie or a reconsultation or just a backflip on capital gains tax. Feeple with you this morning. A few text messages coming in regarding homelessness. Morning, Fee. I think the real tragedy is the kids who are caught up in homelessness. That really brings a tear to my eye. Oh, Chris in Coffs Harbour, good to see you tuned in, buddy. You've got one of those big open hearts, don't you? Thanks for the text. Lots of three-bedroom social houses in Mataranka, but all including 3 out of 5 aged care flats have government staff in them. I personally prefer a three-bedded home, says Alison in Mataranka. And lots of people texting in saying it's been proper raining out here. Certainly if you enjoyed a bit of rain last night, does anyone have an amount that's in the rain gauge that they could share with us this morning? 0487 99 1057. We're going to get you up to date with the latest ABC News after the Beach Boys.

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0: Good morning, Darlene Jean Wong with ABC News. The Northern Territory opposition has replaced their deputy leader in a late-night reshuffle, Tilda Colling reports.
3: The Northern Territory party leader Selena Yubo said they have replaced their deputy opposition leader with a newcomer to parliament, Ed Smelt, in a move they say will win back the trust and confidence of people in Darwin. Ed Smelt was elected in March this year during the Nightcliffe by-election. He'll replace Duran Young, a move which the member for Daly described as deeply disappointing. Leader Selena Yubo this morning thanked him for his time as deputy and said it was not a personal decision at all.
4: We've had contact, we haven't spoken, but we're a team and we'll continue to do the job that Territorians want us to do.
3: She said the renewed focus on Darwin would show Territorians the Labor opposition will win back trust in the lead up to the 2028 election.
0: The Federal Treasurer has denied the backlash to his budget was the reason for his backdown on key parts of the government's tax overhaul. The government has announced more businesses will now get capital gains tax concessions, while proposed changes to discretionary testamentary trusts won't go ahead. Jim Chalmers says the government always expected a campaign against the tax shake-up.
5: When you deliver real change like this, economic reform, particularly tax reform, it's always contested. It's always contentious. There'll always be the usual partisan scare campaigns.
0: Overseas, Ukraine has hit Moscow with its largest attack since the start of Russia's full-scale invasion. Cyan Valence reports.
6: Ukrainian drones have struck an oil refinery in Moscow for the second time in 3 days, sparking a huge explosion and causing major disruption across the capital. Flights were suspended at all Moscow airports and traffic halted on the highway near the refinery. Defence analyst John Loft told the ABC it's a significant strike.
7: So obviously Russia's air defences around Moscow are not working as they should, because this is the most heavily defended place in the country.
6: Kyiv claims its long-range attacks are turning the tide in the war, which the Kremlin denies.
0: Back home, Northern Territory police say a vehicle crashed into a stormwater drain and a 43-year-old male was arrested after a police chase in Alice Springs last night. Southern Watch Commander Paula Dooley McDonald says police received reports of a man allegedly assaulting a woman in a domestic violence attack at a home in Connellan at around 10:30. But when police arrived, the involved parties had already fled the scene in a car. She says police identified the vehicle on Bradshaw Drive but stopped chasing it due to its dangerous driving before tyre spikes were deployed.
8: The vehicle continued through Larapinta Drive intersection before entering a stormwater drain. At the scene, police located the female victim and another passenger. The alleged offender was located and was subsequently arrested.
0: The matriarch of a prominent AFL family has detailed the long-term friendship she had with dead fugitive Desi Fuman, but denies helping him during his 7 months on the run. Investigative reporter Antonia O'Flaherty has the story.
9: Victoria Police raided Kay and Bruce Reed's holiday home and cabins in Buckland in the hours after Desi Freeman shot dead two officers and injured a third in Pulpunka last year. Ms. Reed told the ABC the couple's ties to the Freemans dated back 2 decades, but denied ever harbouring him while he was on the run. Ms. Reed said she helped organise travel for Freeman's wife Marley to enter Australia. The couple had kept Freeman's storage container on their land and stored his guns in a safe. On Tuesday, Kay and Bruce Reed's home was among several properties police searched as part of a blitz across New South Wales and

0: Victoria as officers try to piece together his movements.
1: And in the AFL, Cats coach Chris Scott says his side won't be devastated after losing a thriller 14-15-99 to 14-6-90 to the Dockers at Perth Stadium. Fremantle trailed by 28 points midway through the second quarter, but stormed home to win their 13th straight game. Geelong impressed despite being without stars Bailey Smith and Tom Stewart for the clash. Scott says it was a brave effort.
2: I don't think we come away from the game, or we will come away from the game, devastated at where we're at. I always hesitate because in the immediate aftermath, it's hard not to feel what you feel. And we had the chance to win the game. We thought we gave ourselves enough chances to really put them under pressure.
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10: Yes, we're moving away from politics and we're going camping now here on 105.7 ABC Darwin. Have you ever gone and booked a campsite on the NT Parks and sort of last minute decided, oh, well, it doesn't matter, I'm not going to turn up, I won't go, I can't, something's come up, life happened, you couldn't do it, you didn't cancel. Well, there's been a bit of a backlash to that, people sort of saying that these campsites in these beautiful locations around the NT just get booked out months in advance and then on the day, they're empty. Nobody turns up. Well, we have National Parks and Wildlife with us this morning to talk about what we can do about that issue. But I also want to talk about school camps as well, because what an awesome experience the NT provides for so many people to just go deep into culture and deep into nature. And last night I jumped on a bus of Steiner School kids who are here from the east coast of Australia. They're in the NT for 3 weeks. They've been doing a whole bunch of stuff and they're just really grown out of the experience of being in the NT. And if you remember your school camp and what it taught you, let us know as well. 1300 057 222 1300 057 222. But it is a Friday and there has been a lot of chitty chat this week, hasn't there, around things like the new hospital and whether or not Darwin's going to get a new hospital. And where did this $10 million for maternity services that was promised by the feds and then the state, the territory government says they don't have it. And oh my gosh, where is this $10 million? No one seems to know where it's gone, but maternity services certainly need the revamp. So look, it was an issue that was hashed out all this week across programs on ABC Darwin. So I thought we should do a Friday wrap on that issue, but it's a little different. It is actually a wrap, a hospital wrap featuring DJ John Zorbas, Chancey Peach and the rapper MCs Steve Edgington and Luke Gosling.
11: We have been having this tennis match since June last year.
12: There's funding there that's untied that they can use whilst we're waiting for the budgeting process to go through. Unfortunately, it was too late by the time the NT government got their request in.
13: I'm not saying he's a liar, it's a liar, it's a liar, it's a liar, it's a liar.
0: Just to put this to bed, because I was hearing from... Did I just hear you groan?
12: Sorry, I know I stepped on something. You're right, Lara.
13: He doesn't really understand what he's talking about because $10 million, he said that's on its way. Now he's saying we've got $66 million. We don't have that $66 million. As I said, we haven't even signed the agreement. And if we do sign the agreement, the first payment is due in February next year.
12: Starting that process of planning a new Royal Darwin Hospital, and in time, that needs to happen, but I think John Zorbas is right, we need to make a start.
14: Most people live in the top end, and Royal Darwin provides a phenomenal amount of service, not just to the local area, but to the wider NT, and to northern WA, Queensland, and sometimes into Southeast Asia. So, you know, we're talking about a

0: facility that has, it's much more important than just about Darwin. Yes, it's a huge facility, and I don't think it's appropriate to deprioritise it compared to the others. Yes, they all need attention. Roald Darwin is top of the list, top of the list, top of the list. Top of the list, and shared first spot, if we want to say that.
1: Are you planning a new hospital for Darwin?
2: Yes, we are. And that's the work that Chris Hosking is doing. He's looking at all of those assets at the moment.
1: Okay. When do you think that will happen?
2: Well, there's a lot of work that needs to happen with that that role as well. And, of course, that the costings, land servicing, all of those things need to be worked through. And that's the work that Chris Hosking will be doing.
1: 5, 10 years, what are you thinking?
2: Oh, it is a bit of a ballpark figure. But at the moment, it could be, you know, just to build a hospital itself, even if we get to the stage where we have all of the plans in place, the actual build of a hospital could take anywhere between 3 and 4 years to build a new hospital.
3: We've got the

0: Adam Steer.
1: What rights do you have when that AI speed camera says, that's not a sausage roll, that's a Motorola phone and we're going to bust you?
0: Liz Travaskis from 1:30.
2: You're not meant to eat a sausage roll while you're driving either, so.
1: Yes, you are. You're allowed.
0: And Adam Steer from 4 p.m.
1: You can even drink anyway, a beer.
2: I take the point. That is also for
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2: Good morning. Well, last week NT Parks and Wildlife posted to social media reminding campers and maybe reminding you that if you're going to make a booking, you've got to show up or could you please cancel the booking? And understandably, NT camping enthusiasts flocked to the post to share their stories. Many spoke about campsites being booked out months in advance, only to be empty on the day. Kadek Hobman is an avid local camper who shared his story earlier this week, expressing just the frustration with the campsite booking system and the no-show of bookings.
7: This weekend, what is it, the King's Weekend, long weekend there that just happened? Tried to book and Territory Parks keep putting out their posts saying, hey, you know, open for camping, blah, blah, blah. But when you go online, it's been booked for months. So everything is completely red. And then on Sunday, we were at Bewley Rockhole about 5 o'clock. So I'll go have a look and just see what it's like there at the Florence Falls campsite. And drove in, and even at that late hour, there were 6 spots that were completely empty. And if you go there and just wait to see if anyone rocks up and no one rocks up, and then you go, fine, that spot's free, and you go there, but you can actually get a fine as well. So rangers can come and check your number plate and all that sort of stuff, and it's not registered to that camp spot. So, yeah, it's pretty frustrating.
2: Kadek also proposed a solution, one you've probably seen in other parts of your life.
7: I think there has to be something in place where, like, 48 hours or 72 hours beforehand, an email gets sent to you saying, hey, can we just get a booking confirmation that you're going to be camping that weekend? If not, say no, you get your money back, and then the spot gets open. But I think it's just people not caring. And it's a bit of I think they're the same people who hoard toilet paper during COVID. You know, they just like, oh, there's not many, we got to book. So they book everything 6 months, you know, in advance, and forget about it.
2: Valerie Smith is the Deputy CEO of NT Parks and Wildlife. G'day, Valerie.
8: Hello, how are you?
2: Very good. How big an issue is this? I mean, how widespread across the parks?
8: Oh, look, ghost bookings are a known issue from time to time in the Territory, but not just in the Territory, unfortunately. It is an issue right across Australia. We are on some working groups with other parks, and it is a challenge that we all grapple with. I guess the point of us sending out that social media call was really a call for Territorians and everyone else who likes to get out and enjoy our parks, really to do the right thing. We like to have people in our parks and out there and enjoying the great open spaces that we're fortunate to have here in the Territory. But, you know, times and your plans can change from time to time. So it's really a call on people. If you have made a booking and your plans have changed and you can't get out anymore the way you'd planned, to cancel your booking and free up that site so that someone else can get out there and enjoy the Territory, and you'll be able to rebook it another time that's more suited to you.
2: Couldn't there be a system where you go on a waiting list or something, and then if someone cancels the booking, you automatically go in? And isn't there some sort of option to be able to send out a text message, just please confirm that you'll be camping this weekend?
8: That's certainly something we're having a look at in our system, to send out reminders to people. You know, you've got your booking coming up in 72 hours. Can you just, if you want to make a cancellation, please do so. We need to recall that there are, unfortunately, still places in the Territory where the Wi-Fi connectivity is not so good. So having if you don't confirm your booking, we're going to cancel it for you, is probably not something we would like to do, because people may be out and about and not able to have that connectivity to reconfirm their booking. But certainly we're looking at making it easy for people to

0: cancel if their plans have changed. I would just like to mention too that we actually have a huge number of cancellations generally throughout a month. So for example, this April we had 181 cancellations, in May 546, and so far in June, so from 1 to 18th just up to yesterday, 553 cancellations. So once those cancellations come through, those sites are automatically released back into the system in real time. So just because someone, you know, you might have gone in last weekend and sites were not available, that's not to say, it's quite likely that someone would have cancelled during the week. That site's become reavailable and quite possibly someone else has gone in and rebooked it. So if you are looking at going out, I would encourage people to recheck that site every couple of days, because the turnover is quite significant.
1: And how do you cancel your site? What do you do?
0: So there's several ways. We've got an online system. It's a matter of going into your booking, and when you make a booking, you're provided links, so you can go in through that link and cancel that booking. We also have a 7 days a week customer call centre where people can call up, and our wonderful customer service team will step you through and guide you through, and can even make that cancellation for you if you need.
1: Okay. Do you think you'll look to a wait list at some point?
0: Look, with those cancellation numbers, I think that would be quite hard for us to manage. We'd probably need to significantly increase our customer service staff. You know, I think that the best way is that people who are keen to go out go on and have a look regularly at that site. I've just had a look myself this morning, and we do have availability in across the territory even this weekend. So lots of sites available down at Umbora Gorge, including this weekend. We've got a site available at Central Valley in Litchfield midweek next week. Some sites available at Walker Creek, also in Litchfield. Lots at Shady Camp. And in the centre region, we've got Redbank Gorge available, including this weekend. Lots of sites available at Fink River 2 Mile, and some availability also at Ormiston Gorge. So, you know, if you get on there and have a look, there are sites available, even with as little notice as heading out tomorrow.
1: Oh, they might all be booked in the next 5 minutes now.
0: They might be, and that is a good problem, right?
1: That is a good problem. Valerie Smith from NT Parks and Wildlife, Deputy CEO, joining us this morning. The Jatbulla closed all of June. Any ideas when a reopening for bookings might happen for that?
0: Yeah, so we've been in contact with people impacted on the Jatbulla. It's really unfortunate. We've had to close that one. Just the water levels were so high. We actually couldn't get our rangers out to conduct some of that necessary work. The water level's high. There are a couple of creek crossings, and it just wasn't safe for us to resupply some of those first aid and camping platforms. That work is well underway now. It's fully planned to reopen for free independent travellers from 1 of July, so it's just the month. The great thing is we've managed to work with the traditional owners of that area who've agreed to make some increased availability. So pretty much everyone who had planned to travel in June, we've managed to rebook on that Jatbulla this year, which is wonderful, and really appreciate the support of traditional owners in making that available for people this year.
1: And with the news that Jim Jim would be closed this year for road maintenance, have you seen a drop in bookings? Like, has that made an impact at all? I mean, how are bookings sitting for NT Parks website?
0: Jim Jim, obviously part of Kakadu National Park, not managed by the NT government. That's an Earth Parks Australia park. But it is a crown in the jewel of the Northern Territory, and we're really keen to work with Parks Australia to do whatever we can to get their parks open as quickly as possible. They also were impacted, like, right across the top end with the really heavy wet seasons. It has made an impact, I guess, on bookings for the region. But fortunately, most people were understanding and rebooking onto other tours. I know a lot of the tour operators are doing what they can to put people onto other tours. It's just unfortunate. But, you know, an extraordinary weather event this year. I've been up here a long time. I don't think I've ever seen so much flooding right across the top end. And unfortunately, when you get weather events like that, it does cause infrastructure problems in our parks.
1: Yeah, for sure. And just one last question, Valerie. Just you mentioned the flooding and the huge wet we had. Do you have any guidance on swimming this season? You know, what's the...
0: Yeah, absolutely.

0: I mean, our park rangers do a really wonderful job of getting out there and making sure the infrastructure is safe, but also conducting those necessary crop checks across our national parks estate. They've been doing those in a really timely manner. We were really pleased to be able to open Wongi for swimming a couple of weeks ago. That was a big effort. Obviously, we took out some very large crocodiles from that area earlier this year. So I would encourage anyone who's out in our national parks this weekend or into the coming months, please only swim where that we've designated it safe to do so. With the amount of water we've had, it's really important people are croc-wise and are conscious of where they're swimming. Those safety measures are taken, you know, with a lot of seriousness by our rangers to make sure that where we've got areas designated as safe to swimming, you know, it's as safe as possible that we can make it for people to do so.
1: Valerie Smith, thanks for your time. We'll catch you another time, hey? Valerie Smith, Deputy CEO of NT Parks and Wildlife here on ABC Darwin. It is 21 past nine. My name's Fee Poole. In just a moment, we're going to jump on a bus with a bunch of school kids from over east who have been in the NT for 3 weeks on school camp.
2: Do you know the next Australian of the Year? Are they raising funds for those in need? Or building a brighter future? Conducting research? Or inspiring future astronauts? See them, hear them, nominate them at australianoftheyear.org.au.
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1: Now, earlier this week, Lara was talking about school camps and Jeff from Alice phoned in and told us about his totally forgettable school camp to Canberra.
8: It was in 1961. We flew to Canberra. I remember it was on a Fokker Friendship plane, I don't remember where we stayed. I don't remember too much about the actual party in Canberra. We did go to the War Memorial, but it was also the first time I'd ever been on a plane. One thing I always remember about the Fokker Friendships, they had high wings, so it didn't matter where you sat, you had a good view out the window, so there was no wing in your way. So I don't remember much about actually being in Canberra.
1: I don't know whose fault that is. Was it Jeff's or Canberra's? But Nick had a pretty interesting school camp.
9: It was in the Wollongong coal area. So we actually went on a train and we got off and it's like a little valley. And that night the cows came into where we were sleeping, actually walked through the room. And then the next day was the coal tunnel. You know, there's a big mushroom tunnel down there. It was amazing. And also old spaghetti on top. Does anybody remember singing that? Oh, wow. Like big long rounds, you know, where you just never stop making noise.
1: Well, school camp, it's always a big moment in a kid's life. And last night I jumped on the school bus with a bunch of kids from my hometown of Bellingen. They've just spent 2 weeks, or some of them 3 weeks, in the NT touring some of the sites. And they're not singing old spaghetti anymore. They're singing Amy Winehouse.
10: And I think of all the things.
11: Have you guys had a good time?
12: Yes.
11: What's your name?
12: Luana.
11: And how old are you?
12: 15.
11: 15. Okay. So just run me through where you've been and what you've been doing.
12: So we have been Arnhem Land for the past 3 weeks. We also went around different places like Kakadu and Litchfield National Park, and we did a hike. We did some community service work, met some locals. It's been great.
11: Okay. Who, you all did the hike?
12: Yeah.
11: Yeah. And what did the hike consist of?
12: It was 60 kilometres over 3 days. And it was in like 30 degree heat, but it was lovely. It was fun. We made it, and it was a journey, but it was fun. And we stopped at waterfalls, so it was exciting.
11: What did you learn about yourself on that hike?
12: That I can walk that, and that I won't die if it's that hot. But it was just how much I enjoyed the experience of bonding with everyone.
11: Oh, that's beautiful. Okay, what's your name?
12: Freya.
11: Freya, and you're 15 too?
12: Yes.
11: All right, tell me about the community service you did. So you went to someone's house and...
12: Yeah, so we went out to Meakin Valley and we met Connie there, and she's been living there for a while. And we built her kitchen. We updated her kitchen and we did it all, and we went out and we got some dirt and we made the whole base of it, and we made a shelter. And we also did some trailblazing up on this hill. We made like a little path for everyone, and it's kind of in the working though. It's going to be like a long process for the trail to be done though.
11: And who is Connie?

0: Connie is traditional owner. Uh-huh. And she's like the queen of Arnhem Land.
1: I'm Latai.
2: Latai, what was the best thing you did, do you think?
1: Ooh, oh my God. I almost think weaving with Connie on the side of the river while the boys went fishing was one of my favourite things we did. She taught us all her traditional ways to do the weaving and using pandanus, and she dyed herself, and being able to learn that. That was really interesting.
2: And what did you learn about Aboriginal First Nations culture?
1: I learnt they're very... So far I've learnt they're very seasonal. Everything that they do and all the things they eat is obviously depending on what season they're in. And we talked about today how slow their life is. Not like slow, but yeah, territory time we called it. They kind of go when they want and they decide when they want to do things, and it's just a very slow life rather than this chaoticness that we kind of all live in.
2: There's a real presence, isn't
1: there?
2: You know, to the moment, right?
1: There really is. There's a whole presence.
2: Did you get that for yourself?
1: Yeah, for sure. There were moments when I would just sit down and just go, oh my God, this is incredible. I can breathe. I can sit. I'm grounded. I feel good. It was really lovely.
3: My name's Serena.
2: What was the hardest thing that you had to do?
3: Probably that first hill on the hike. That was a lot.
2: I heard you guys went to a school.
3: Yeah, we went to the school in Gumbalanyo. I think there's like 200 kids. Maybe less. The way of their school is very based around the culture and where they live, and I thought that was a really nice thing to see compared to like mainstream schools and like where other people live.
4: My name's Mary.
2: Hey Mary, so you guys are all from Bellingen, and for people that don't know, where is Bellingen?
4: Mid-North Coast. The big city is Coffs Harbour.
2: Do you think that you've lived quite a privileged life in comparison to some of the things that you've seen on this trip?
4: Yes, definitely. We have a lot more options of food. Our houses, there's the spirituality and the culture is massive here, and that's really beautiful.
2: Do you feel like you're connected with that deep history?
4: Yeah. Yeah.
2: Beautiful. What will you be taking home with you?
4: All the history that we've learnt along the way, that's been really interesting.
5: My name's Sylvie.
6: I had a couple moments with like traditional owners where we were just walking and they would just stop and be like tell us all about this tree and everything it does so much. And I was like, it's so sad that I don't have that. I wish I had that. But also like there's still all of the knowledge, like a lot of the knowledge somewhere in Australia, even if it's not like around you all the time. And so I think a big realization for me was just you can actually learn about it. You can actually still find it, even if you're not Indigenous to Australia.
2: How would you describe the last 3 weeks?
7: Hard, but very fun.
2: What was hard about it?
7: The heat mainly, and the fact that there's just still so much that we have yet to learn.
2: Are you glad to have been here?
7: Oh, 100%.
2: Do you think it's made you a better person? Better Australian?
7: Hopefully.
2: And what's something you would take home with you?
7: A sense of awe and wonder, and the knowledge that every piece of this land has a purpose and a way it can be used to help you if you need it.
8: Guys, thank you so much. Really nice to meet you all.
9: Nice meeting you.
2: Hey, thanks, Ringer.
10: See you, mate. No worries. Have a good one.
2: All right, just going to figure out how to get off this bus.
11: Slam it shut.
2: Slam it shut? Off they go. Some of the kids from the Steiner School in Bellingen, who's just done 3 weeks across the NT. And there was another busload of kids from Melbourne and another busload of kids from Mullumbimby too. Isn't that the ultimate school camp experience? Just amazing how lucky they are to have had it. Feeple with you this morning. Let's get the headlines with Darlene. Darlene, good morning, my friend.
12: Good morning, Fee. Making news, the Northern Territory government says crime rates have been plummeting under its strong law and order crackdown, despite data from Victims of Crime NT showing otherwise. Chief Minister Leah Fenocchiaro said